0: Thomas Tuchel was keen to avoid criticising his players too much at full-time, though he did say the Ghana players celebrated as if they'd won at full-time. That was showing their mentality. Meanwhile, Jude Bellingham was awarded the player of the match, but he says he doesn't deserve it.
1: Fair play to them, credit to them, they were excellent. We probably could have done a little bit more to open them up, and towards the end of the game, I think it's just about committing bodies and trying to take risks, but... you know, like I said, not the end of the world.
0: Meanwhile, Fabian Hertzler joined us up in commentary and said England lacked a cutting edge for much of the 90 minutes.
2: That it had the action where they really like tested the last line, where they really tested also the goalkeeper. And I missed this desire to score for 90 minutes. They had it in the last minutes. They really felt the players who came on the pitch. They tried to make an impact on the game.
0: So that game against Panama is live here on TalkSport on Saturday. Coming up on Wednesday is Scotland v Brazil. The Scots could do with a point to secure their place in the knockouts. Andy Robertson says he can't wait.
3: We're playing against a massive country, most iconic in World Cup, obviously most decorated, but it also gives us an opportunity to achieve, you know, our dreams as well. We want to achieve history for our little country, and... we have an opportunity to do that tomorrow night.
0: And remember, right now, over on TalkSport 2, it's Croatia v Panama. 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
0: Hundreds of schools will close or send children home early in the coming days as extreme heat intensifies. A rare red weather warning for heat stretches across parts of England and Wales from tomorrow morning until Thursday night. Andy Burnham's met Sir Keir Starmer as he prepares for Downing Street. It's also emerged the likely next Prime Minister is to receive government briefings as part of efforts to aid the transition to power. And police say all passengers have been safely removed from a bus that's crashed in Carmarthenshire. Footage showed the vehicle on its side in a field having left the road and tumbled down a bank near Kidwelly.
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0: Remaining warm overnight as it's largely clear with light winds. Another very hot day expected on Wednesday with that rare red warning for heat in central and southern areas.
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7: You're listening to the World Cup Game Day Sports Bar. Me, Jamie Horan, Jason Cundy, still to come tonight. We're going to get all the latest in the Group L game between Panama and Croatia. Second half just kicked off. It's 0-0. We'll also be joined by South American football expert Tim Vickery. But first, let's head over to Miami for a preview of Scotland v Brazil. TalkSport Scotland correspondent Siobhan Ahern is standing by. All right, Siobhan?
8: All right, Siobhan.
9: Jimmy, Jason, you never fail to disappoint me, but I'm starting to enjoy it.
8: What do you mean? What do you mean, Siobhan? How am I going to get this?
9: I'm not giving you the satisfaction.
8: What do you mean?
9: To say it out loud.
8: What do you mean?
9: You know what you've done. You know what you're doing.
8: What am I doing?
9: It's just funny now. Because you're doing it consistently.
8: Right.
9: Every few days.
8: What have I done?
9: It's just becoming funny. It's not like intimidating anymore. It's not like, you know, he's out of order. Now you're just becoming a little bit of a weapon.
7: He's definitely a weapon.
8: I'm here for it, Siobhan. I'm here for it. What? Look, I've ripped my shirt.
9: So there's a lot of people out in Miami asking for you guys. A lot of people, especially the Cundy shirt factor nonsense. It's good.
7: Yeah. Listen, Siobhan, obviously
9: what
7: building
9: to you
7: up.
9: Lot tonight, though?
7: Well... let's not talk about us here. Let's talk about you, all right? Because you have got a mahoosive game coming up. Brazil. I mean, it doesn't get any bigger than that.
9: It's what World Cups is made of, isn't it? Brazil, an iconic team at Miami, the Hard Rock Stadium. I was there today, guys. It's absolutely sensational, beautiful. We've just come off of South Beach now. We've had a bit of dinner. We watched the England game. We spoke to the Scotland fans. So tonight we're disappointed that England didn't get their win for the first time ever, because that would have helped us ensure our third place finish in one of the best groups to get to the last
8: 32. Hold on a second, and Siobhan.
9: It is. It's a huge game for
8: us.
9: Are you suggesting
8: that the Scottish fans want England to win?
9: Mm-hmm. Scottish fans wanted England to win tonight, guys. Wow. Yeah, we were. Wow. Come on, Harry. Come on, Harry. You can do it. You can do it, Harry. And then Harry Kane misses a sitter tonight of all nights when we
7: sums
9: want
7: you
9: England
7: lot up,
9: to
7: mate.
9: Do well.
7: Sums you lot up. Asking us for a favour.
8: Yeah. I'm glad we're poor now.
7: Yeah.
9: And the one time we want you to do well, you absolutely bottle it.
8: I'm glad Harry Kane missed it.
7: Shaban, how are you feeling against going up against Brazil? Because they're not the Brazil of old, but they're still a great side. Do you feel like you've got a chance?
9: Yeah, I do actually. Again, you don't know if it's because you're in the bubble and you're part of the Scotland camp and you're following the team around, and Steve Clark had a spring in his step today, and we've got a good squad, we've got a good team. It's our best team in a long, long time. And the Brazil aren't the Brazil of old, whereas for many, Brazil are still their tournament favourites. So maybe we're deluded. Maybe it's too much sun going to our head. But I think from what we saw against Morocco, apart from the first 70 seconds where there was a lapse in concentration, switched off, and we were, you know, embarrassingly punished for that, I think we actually look good. It's just we need a bit more going forward, shots on target. And then a part of me thinks, I was looking at the team last night, Jack Henry, who plays out in Saudi Arabia, he's played against Neymar before, but when he played in the Champions League against Neymar, Jack Hendry got player of the match last night. And then everyone's mugging off Neymar, going Neymar's 40 stone and all this kind of nonsense, you know, not that of course, but you know, everyone's saying that this Brazil team aren't the Brazil of old, therefore we should have confidence going in it. And then at the same time they're saying we're going to get battered. So I think, as Andy Robertson said tonight and Steve Clark said tonight, we've got to do better in possession, do not switch off, otherwise they will absolutely murder us, and maybe have a bit more going forward, which makes me wonder if we're going to see Lauren Shanklin start tomorrow night. I for one would like that. I would also like to see Ben Gannon Doak start as well. So it's been a long day, I'm knackered now.
8: Shaban, listen, I know I've had a bit of fun with the Scottish fans, yeah, but I've actually been messaging you, and you've been messaging me regularly over the last 3 or 4, 5, 6 days. I'm going to say this now, right, you Scotland fans are nuts, right? I'm absolutely loving, yeah, especially what was going on in Boston with the cones on the statues. Mm. I kept sending you videos from all over Boston. Unbelievable stuff. I have to say, Scotland fans right now, the best at the World Cup. They are sensational.
7: Wow.
8: Absolutely sensational. The parties. No party, no Scotland. No party, no Scotland. No Scotland, no party, right? It has been, honestly, sensational. And I'm going to applaud the Scottish fans. Nothing short of outrageously brilliant.
7: You want to see him get slapped?
8: Of course.
9: It was funny, Jamie, because you lot were the ones to go to Boston after us. Hard act to follow. Not one bit of trending content, not one bit of originality from the English.
7: Yeah, no, but we're here to win
9: it's
7: the tournament,
9: shame,
7: Shaban.
9: It's hard luck.
7: We're here to win the tournament. We're not here to just, you know, get some
9: good
7: content
9: luck with that
7: of the fans.
9: Can I see you lot earlier on.
8: The mask has slipped from Shaban.
9: You can't tell me you're here to win the tournament.
8: The mask has slipped from Shaban.
9: You've just lost points to Ghana.
8: It slipped from Shaban.
7: A win or a draw obviously guarantees you progression. Do you play for the draw?
9: Yes. Oh my God, yes. If we're getting a draw, I'd take it all day long.
7: Yeah, but you
9: but
7: play
9: also,
7: for it. You
9: I
7: do
9: think,
7: a Ghana.
9: Jamie, you want a moment. If we do a Ghana, then we've done all right, because your class and your performance tonight is all right, it seems. So yeah, no, I would say would be a good result for us. But we want more than that. I mean, to be honest, let's think about it. At the moment where we stand, Scotland are in the round of 32. Already the discussions tonight in the press conference with Steve Clark aren't about Brazil, it's about playing Mexico at the Azteca. By the way, Steve Clark, Jason, you might remember, scored there when he was like 19 or something. Scotland beat Brazil 1-0 when he was playing for under-19s. So he's got good memories of the Azteca in Mexico. I actually think if we get a draw against Brazil, that is amazing. That's amazing for us.
7: Yeah, of course it is.
9: That it's really, really good result. So, yeah, no, I think it's happy days just now. But if we go through to the round of 32, having lost against Morocco, switching off inside 70 seconds, and then say we get beat tomorrow night by, say, 3 goals, and we go to the round of 32, I think we look a little bit silly. But it's also not our problem.
7: No.
9: It's also not our fault.
7: Doesn't matter.
9: that this is the way it goes, and we got a win. We got that win against Haiti, so you can't take that away from us. So, yeah, it's the way the tournament is today. There's more opportunity for teams like Scotland to be there, but I will absolutely give it to us. We've had the best fan base going around America. Boston has been absolutely incredible. Today out with them in Miami, yesterday at the baseball in Miami, sensational. We're having a good time regardless. Therefore, I would like these fans to be rewarded with a big moment against Brazil tomorrow.
8: Shaban has been, it's like a hen do. Shaban's on a hen do. Honestly, or both combined, hen do, stag do, having the time of her life. Shaban, you've been, honestly, I don't think I've heard anyone more on air than you. You've been absolutely amazing, as of the Scottish fan.
9: I'm so sorry. No, I can only apologise on behalf of me being on air, because that really winds people up.
8: No, Shaban.
9: I've got a glass of Whispering Angel on the side. As soon as we power down, Mama's on it.
7: Let's see it.
8: How big is it? It's a pint of Whispering Angel.
7: See the pint. Come on, how big is it?
9: See what? See what, Jamie?
7: Here we go. Go on. A Whispering Angel.
9: Yeah. That's to England's draw tonight. Congratulations, you lot.
8: Shaban, you've been sensational.
7: Shaban, enjoy yourself.
8: Well done. Love you.
9: I'll love you guys.
7: Speak to you
9: love
7: later.
9: Love you, Jamie. Love you, Jason. Speak to you again soon. Have a good night. Bye. Up Scotland. Come on, Scotland.
8: No, take a drain her out. Drain her out.
7: Shaban Ahern there. A big game for them.
8: Yeah. By the way, she has been sensational. The amount of time, every time I turn the radio on, Shaban's on. She's on.
7: Yeah.
8: But the Scotland fans, have you seen what they've got up to in Boston? Some of the stunts they've got up to on these statues with the traffic cones. It's like they're leaving traffic cones out for Scotland fans. It's like the Boston sheriff has gone. They've got sheriffs out there, right?
7: Mm.
8: It's like they've gone, just leave a load of cones there, right? The Scotland fans will just, they'll plonk them on some sort of statue. Every statue in Boston has got a traffic cone on its head. Even the horses.
7: Right, let's get an update on the Panama v Croatia game with Burger King.
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7: It's been a big goal as well, Jeff Peters.
10: Yeah, it's Panama 0, Croatia 1. And Croatia made a double change at the break with Andre Kramaric and Ante Budimir coming on. And it is Budimir, the Osasuna striker, who has given Croatia the lead 9 minutes into the second half. Terrific cross from the right-hand side from the Bayern player, Josip Stanisic, and turned in by Budimir at the far post. Panama have looked the better team. It's only the second shot on target we've had in the entire game, but the Croatians have got their noses in front. Panama, remember, they play England in New Jersey on Saturday in the final group game, and if they lose this, then they are out. It is Panama 0, Croatia 1, and it's live on TalkSport 2.
7: Okay, that was a score update. All thanks to Burger King.
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7: 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All right, Tim?
19: Tim.
20: Hey, gentlemen, how you doing? How are you coping with these hours?
7: Yeah, well, we're all right, mate.
19: We're hanging in there, mate.
7: Look, let's get straight into it. Argentina, record-breaking Lionel Messi. I mean, this guy is just unbelievable. And he, Tim, I mean, what is the reaction out in South America with him?
20: Let's just enjoy it for as long as we possibly can. You know, the times when Argentina have gone to the World Cup before as champions, there's been almost like a mass hysteria, a worry about we're going to lose our status. It's almost been like a dark tragedy. This time the whole thing is much, much lighter because it's almost like everyone's still doing a lap of honour for Messi winning in Qatar. And this is just an extension of that lap of honour. You know, they want to win and, you know, they're in the mix. But it's seen by everyone, I think, as almost certainly, you never know with sports science these days, but almost certainly the last chance to enjoy him. And boy, he's given us plenty to enjoy, isn't he?
7: I just wish he could play for another 10 years. Like when I watch him play in Argentina play, the whole team's focal point is him, right? And then but every player's on the same wavelength of
20: yes
7: where he is on the pitch. It's so weird that they get the ball and they're like, where's Messi? Like even the goal he scores, right? The lad, I don't know who it was who played the stepper. He left it, let it run.
20: Almada. It's brilliant.
7: It didn't even look.
20: That gesture yeah. just sums up the
7: yeah.
20: team,
7: yeah.
20: doesn't it?
7: Yeah.
20: Sums up the team.
7: Yeah, exactly.
20: Brilliant.
19: Yeah, I mean, this Argentina. Listen, we knew Messi dragged them. Not dragged, that's not fair to in 22. But we know Messi's not the peak of his powers. But Jay and I have been talking about this for quite a while now. And even in the last World Cup, He walks, and he doesn't do any covering back. He's conserving energy, and Scaloni has allowed him to just be the player when we're in possession. Out of possession, you don't have a job. And the other 10, certainly the other 9 on the pitch, they do the work for him. But the first thing they look for is the pass into him. Was it who played the ball? Was it Romario that played the ball in for the first goal? In his hat trick. Was it Romario? Who played the ball?
20: Of the first game against
19: yes.
20: Algeria.
19: Who played the pass? Because that pass, let me tell you now, is
20: DePaul. The first goal was DePaul.
19: Right, DePaul.
20: And it took 7 or 8 Algerians out of the game with one pass. That's genius.
19: That'll be pass of the tournament for me. Because he breaks the lines. Not only did you break the lines, Messi's got no one near him. How do you play against Messi? Can you man mark him? Or is that just ridiculous because he walks everywhere?
20: Well, I think the first thing you need to do, Jace, is wear a shirt like yours. It's a hell of a shirt you've got on there.
7: That is good shirt, that, Tim.
19: Why do you think I'm wearing this, Tim?
20: Yeah, well, to try and mark Leo out of the game. I think you've got to... For me, what worries me about Argentina is the defence. But the midfield, I think, is even better than it was last time around because people like Enzo and McAllister, they're now fully consolidated. They were rookies in Qatar. They're now fully consolidated. And they know exactly what to do with the ball. They know exactly how to dictate the rhythm. And Austria tried it let's try and play the game that Argentina don't want to play. Let's squeeze up on them. Do you remember when they lost to Saudi Arabia, the first game in a World Cup last time round?
17: Yeah.
20: It's one of the bravest things I've ever seen, because Saudi Arabia could have got a tonking. And they took that risk. They played with a really high line. And in that zone of elaboration where Argentina love to get the ball, play tickety-tack, tack, tack, tickety-tack, three short passes, one long pass, slow rhythm down, then suddenly break the lines. But they want time on the ball to do that. And the Saudis, they just pressed up. So it was ludicrous what they did. It was such a risk. But they didn't allow Argentina to elaborate. And that was how they won the game. Now, that is a huge risk. I mean, I think Lautaro Martinez, he had three ruled out in the first half for narrow offsides. You know, that offside trap, if it fails, you end up looking very, very silly indeed. But had Saudi Arabia just stood off, then Argentina would end up passing holes in them. So I suspect if you can't meet them in an open fight, just try and get into them in the midfield and stop them elaborating and stop the ball getting to Messi. Cut him off at supply. That's the only thing I can think of.
21: Yeah, yeah. All right, let's move on to Brazil. They got Scotland tonight. How impressed have you been with Brazil? Do they need to step up?
20: They do, yeah. And they're well aware of it. And Carlo Ancelotti, the coach, he seems to treat the whole group stage as a little bit of a phony war. And he's quite happy to go building his way into the tournament. He has to solve a problem at the time. I don't know. He's lost Rafinha now for how long, we don't know. But he was absolutely crucial to the attacking idea of the team. So he's got to rebuild again. We don't know who's going to come in to play on the right hand side of the field. You do worry about them being outnumbered and outplayed perhaps against the good sides in midfield. I'll be fascinated to see how Scotland's midfield gets on against them later on today. Although it's going to be tough to hold them in the sweltering afternoon heat of Miami. So at the moment, they look, I don't know if you find gentlemen agree, they look well below the level of the big favourites so far. But I don't think Ancelotti is particularly concerned. The race is not always to the swift, nor the battle to the strong. It's all about who clicks at the right time. And if he can get the balance right and give a platform for Vinny Jr., then who wants to defend against Vinny Jr. on full tilt?
19: Indeed. There's one man that everyone's asking about. Is he fit? Is he fit enough to start? And of course, Neymar is the name on everyone's lips. I've heard you talk at length, actually, about Neymar, and you're not convinced by him, but there's a chance he might play some part?
20: Oh, yeah, I'm sure he'll play. He's not going to start, I'm sure, but what they really want to get him out there for 15, 20 minutes, because, and it is a gamble, and it's a leap of faith, that come the late stage of the tournament, when the opposition are tired, that his talent might be able to tip the balance in little cameo roles. I don't think he can be the main man. It is a leap of faith, because even when he got called up on his form, and he had a serious knee injury nearly 3 years ago, and he hasn't played that much since, but he's never looked like the same player. One lesson you learn over and over again in football: never write off quality. You know, there's certain things he's never going to forget. The way he strikes set pieces, for example. And given the fact that you've got Vinny with him, Vinny is now the speed. So he doesn't need the speed of old.
17: Yeah.
20: If he can still see the pass and play the pass. So Ancelotti thinks in a squad of 26, this is a gamble worth taking. But it's for the knockout rounds. But in order to get him ready for the knockout rounds, he's got to have some game time first. So the idea is to play him for 15, 20 minutes at the end of the game against Scotland.
21: Just lastly, Tim, the other South American teams, Colombia, Uruguay, are they going to make it through?
20: Hasn't looked very good so far. And Colombia, I think, will be all right, because they've got a victory under their belt against a very, very weak Uzbekistan. I'm interested to see how they get on against Portugal in the final group game. Because it's hard, you know, to have, talking about carrying veterans, it's hard. And Luis Diaz, I think, is going to shine in this tournament. But you've got Luis Diaz, a central striker, and James Rodriguez. Hard to balance that one out against sides who can move the ball well, like Portugal. Paraguay may well have saved themselves with an epic Paraguayan-style victory against Turkey. They face a tight last game against Australia. Bielsa's Uruguay have been predictably dreadful, but sometimes when they're a wounded animal, they're at their most dangerous. But they're going to have to be very, very dangerous if they're going to be able to hold Spain. If not, it's all over for them. And Ecuador, who came in as dark horses on a 19-game unbeaten run, they could have 4 points, instead of which they've only got one, and they're almost certainly going to they're going to have to beat Germany. It could well be that a side that really struggles for goals, they'll relish playing Germany instead of going out and facing Curaçao with a responsibility of running up the goals and thinking of the third goal before they've scored the first one. That didn't suit them at all. Maybe Germany will suit them, but we're looking at the possibility of South America losing three of its six sides in the knockout stage, which would be a very, very poor performance indeed.
21: Okay. All right, Tim, we'll let you go. Top man, mate.
8: Cheers, Tim.
20: Cheers. Thanks a lot.
21: All right, Tim Vickery there, South American football expert. There are reports emerging tonight. Declan Rice, he walked through the media zone after the game against Ghana with his left calf strapped and a noticeable limp.
8: Not good.
21: No, not good. But he took a knock, didn't he, in the second half?
8: Yeah, he traced the ball in the left ankle.
21: Someone clipped his ankle. It might be that.
8: He won possession, used that incredible strength that he's got and pace and energy late on in the game, and then passed the ball back, and then he just seemed to just kind of limp off, didn't he?
21: Caught him on the ankle, on the back or the calf, hopefully.
8: And then
21: he
8: seemed to run it off. We're watching him run it off, but maybe.
21: You can run off a knock, but afterwards, you know what it's like, when the bruise starts bleeding.
8: Well,
21: hopefully he's all right. It'd be a big talking point again if he doesn't necessarily need to play against Panama, does he?
8: Who does then? That's the question. It's fine. What is the conversation piece? Who goes in there?
21: Okay, we can have that talk. Keep the calls coming in. We'll squeeze a few on. Up next, we've got the rest of Talk Sport.
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5: 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In Toronto, it is Panama 0, Croatia 1, with 17 minutes of normal time remaining in England's group

0: Batarina in the centre, he puts it into an empty net, so that's why it stayed at 1-0. It's whether Panama can get that little bit of inspiration, that little bit of creativity.
1: And their manager, the former Leeds United boss Thomas Christensen, has yet to make a change in the Panamanian side with a substitution. Happy with the players he's got out there, it would seem, but they are running out of time. Their World Cup could be over before they face England in New York, New Jersey in 4 days' time, Panama, because without an equaliser here, they will be eliminated. The rest of this game you can hear over on TalkSport 2 with myself and Perry Groves. We have reached 75 minutes. It's Panama 0, Croatia 1.
2: OK, that was a score update. All thanks to Burger King.
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2: Right, let's take a quick call. Let's go to Kevin. He's a Celtic and England fan. Right, Kev?
4: All right, Kev.
5: Hi, good evening, gents. How are you doing?
2: I'm all right, Kev. Go on, what do you want to say?
5: Listen, guys, I just want to say it's a good show, Jim.
6: Good show. But good, mate. Good.
5: Just thought, tonight was very similar to Scotland. Instead of Scotland the brave, it was Scotland very timid. And I think Tuchel's a bit timid tonight. With three kittens on the shot rather than three lines, guys. I think the left back, my cousin Nico, should have been playing. And I think also, one of the points I would just like to throw in there, you were a bit slow up front, and I think Big H with the legs, look, great goal scorer, but I think Tuchel might do some radical.
2: He ain't going to drop down.
5: Listen, Jamie, sometimes he's maybe forced to do something.
6: You're not dropping Kane, though, are you? You're not dropping Kane. He's going to win the Ballon d'Or.
5: Here's a wee shout. Rashford in the middle. Think about Alton, guys. Bit more right, pace up front.
6: All right, I thought about it. No.
5: But one of the things I've got to say is you need a bit more legs against the best. And one thing Big Troy came out with the other day, and I really want you to win after Scotland, is maybe your keeper. He was an accident waiting to happen. But, Jay, one thing I'd ask you to do, it's a plea from the Scottish fans and Alliance. Put a John McGinn shot on and give us a William Wallace rallying speech before Brazil. Because you could be the difference, Jay. See when it will be in Scotland tomorrow.
4: I'm listening to this. There might be something in this. Go on, carry on. Do you want me to do something?
5: How much sunshine Shaban brings to the party. You're putting a John McGinn shot on. Give him one of your William Wallace speeches, Jay. I know, I used to watch you at Old Trafford. And you could handle Messi. Respect.
2: What Jay are you talking to? Not me.
5: I'm talking to Jason.
4: Yeah. Right, okay.
5: Yeah, John McGinn shot on Jason.
1: Seen Candy at Old Trafford, mate.
4: To be fair, mate, I'm not sure he's better.
5: Listen, I'm telling you, you can match him. He was one of the best.
4: Look,
2: want to give a rallying cry to Scotland?
4: Kev.
5: Come on, Jamie. Give us. I'm supporting England. Put a John McGinn shot on. You can be the difference.
4: Hold on, Kev. Who do you want to put on this John McGinn shirt?
7: Right? I put it on.
4: Is it O'Hara or Candy? Who is it?
5: I want Jason.
4: Right, you want me to do it? You're asking me to put a John McGinn shirt on.
5: Do a William Wallace rally.
4: William Wallace.
5: Roy's best player, the pub player, John
2: McGinn. He's got a Brazil shirt on right now, mate, so that kind of sums up where Cundy's at. If anything, he's going to do a Brazilian rallying cry. Yeah.
5: Jamie, I think it's all an act, but Jason.
4: No, it's not. I cannot tell you my bad luck with Scotland. The first game, Haiti. I put my hand in a bag of 48 shirts. The one that come out was Haiti, right? The Morocco game. Spilt coffee all over my chest. Burnt my chest, right? I still got the scars now. And I've got cream. I've got a bit of Sudocrem. Is that put stuff on baby nappy rest, right? And today I ripped a shirt and I'm walking around the office and I go in all the lockers and the first thing I pull out is a Brazil shirt, 1970.
5: Jason, a John McGinn shot would make your hair look superb.
2: It's bad hair,
5: mate. Make that line, Jason.
2: All right, listen, Kev, thanks for your call. Let's go to AJ. He's a Chelsea fan and Ghana fan. All right, AJ.
4: AJ.
8: Hi, lads. All right.
2: How are you, mate? You good?
8: Not too bad.
2: What do you want to say? You happy with that tonight?
8: Yeah.

0: I just wanted to say a bit about the game. I think Ghana defended really well. They're not getting the credit they deserve. I'm from Ghana, supported the team since I was young. It hasn't always been like this. We've been a team that's always on the front foot, but credit to the manager, kind of like sizing up the opposition and knowing we cannot go toe-to-toe with England. They've got more quality than us man-to-man. So the team defended really well. I think the shape of the team a lot of times was really good. There were a few slip-ups with that Kane chance, for example. It doesn't happen often for Kane to miss chances like that. So
1: should have had a penalty, by the way, AJ.
0: Absolutely, Stonewall.
1: Should have Stonewall, had a penalty.
0: I agree.
1: We actually got away with that.
0: Yeah, I think you did. And I've got no idea why Konsa dived in like that.
2: He's desperate.
0: Yeah.
2: I know he's dived in because he's desperate. That's not a challenge he wants to make. He is in a situation, no. He knows, I'm in a mile of trouble here. And he got away with it. It's 100% a pen.
0: 100%. I don't know why it wasn't looked at.
2: It would have been. That's the thing. It would have been. And they've turned it down. Jay and I were doing the comms with Colton Cole. And we're all saying, it's a pen. It's a pen. VAR's going to look at this. It's a pen. I'm just waiting for the referee to just get hauled over at the box.
1: Yeah, I know.
0: If it were the other way around, with Kane going down and they challenge like that, it would be absolute chaos. Because everybody will be on that. So I think that was an unfair thing. But still, credit to the lads. I think they played really well, defended really well.
1: Done well, mate.
0: One thing I really want to emphasise is at one point, England was just spamming crosses into the box. And if they did their homework really well, they'll know two centre-backs for Ghana, their biggest attributes, it's being in the aerial kind of like space, being getting headers out of the box. That's the best.
2: No, I disagree with you. No. We should put more crosses in the box.
0: I don't think that was the way.
2: Well, what was our best chance of the game?
0: From the cross, absolutely. I get what you're on about, Jay.
2: Where were they then?
0: So you're saying
2: we shouldn't put crosses in the box. Our best chance of putting a cross in the box. They did eat up a lot of crosses.
0: We didn't put enough in, mate. You're talking about high balls and crosses that are in the air. But cutbacks could be types of crosses.
2: You're talking open play or set pieces? Set pieces when you're set.
0: I'm
2: open play. Nonny went to the left, I'd have made more of an effort to try and take advantage of it.
0: He did, to be fair. He tried to get a few in, but they weren't the best quality. This will take me back to Trent not being on the team. So in situations like this, Ghana were literally at the back the whole game. So Reece James had very little to do defensively, but offensively, he had very little to give. So this is what people have been on about with Trent being part of the team. He's that one that can find that cross you're talking about, because his type of cross is not just in the air. He could cut it back. He could hit it across the area. And that could be touched by anyone, even on goals. So I've seen Portugal play earlier. I've seen their ingenuity when it comes to set pieces, especially when Ronaldo missed, the one that was looped over the top. So I've not seen that with England. I know Declan's delivery is spot on, but it hasn't been this game. So there had to be some sort of a secondary try. Everything was just plan A. That's what I think. And I don't understand why the lad from Aston Villa, Ollie Watkins, wasn't put on. I don't get it.
2: Well, I mean, he's got to make... You can't put 13 players on a pitch.
0: Absolutely. I get it.
2: Are you taking off who you're putting on? I mean, it's all well and good. I said, I'd have put Tony on. I'd have made that call.
0: He's fine. I would have.
2: I'd have caused chaos in the box. For as good as you boys were, I thought the quality of cross from England in open play, the frequency wasn't enough. In set pieces, Declan Rice, not good enough. I think that's something that needs to be worked on. But at that stage of the game, I felt that Ghana were literally, right, we're going to defend this. And that's when we had the best chance.
0: But
2: they deserved the point, should have had a penalty.
1: Yeah. All right, AJ, listen, mate, thanks for your call. We'll try and squeeze a few more on. Keep your calls coming in. We've got rest of TalkSport as well coming up next.
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0: 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Then the other team calls, and they're all talking balls. 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
3: 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And for T&Cs, right now, it's time for this. Yeah, it's the rest of TalkSport. We run you through some of the recent highlight moments from across the network. Let's kick things off. Yesterday morning's breakfast show, Andy Goldstein and Gabby were joined by James Corden. And James explained where Mbappe's flute celebration came from.
4: I was in the kitchen and my dad just went, he did the flutes, he did the flutes, and I ran in. And then my phone just exploded in a way that it hasn't exploded since, like, the Gavin and Stacey finale, in terms of people getting in touch with me and just people going, I don't know, it was nuts, man. And I can't believe he did it. It was nuts that he did that. It was nuts that he remembered, because we shot that, I think, before I came in to see you last time I was on the show. So that's a while ago. And he says in the video, in the clip, he says, first goal against Senegal, I'll do it.
3: Have you ever had a celebration?
5: What do you think? Mm. Well, not on a night out. Goal celebration, mate. No, I didn't. No.
3: What is the most iconic goal celebration?
5: Do you know what? When I grew up, you'll know this. When you grew up, right? Lee Sharp, right? Remember the Lee Sharp one? He did the Elvis at the corner.
3: Yeah.
5: Remember that?
3: Yeah.
5: So that's the one I'm trying to get in your era now.
3: Okay.
5: He went up to the corner flag and did like a bit of an Elvis, and he moved the old pelvis.
3: I think Shearer is quite iconic, isn't it? Oh, one arm, run away.
5: Right, Mickey Shannon. Right, you don't know who Mickey Shannon is.
3: No. Go on.
5: I know.
3: What is it?
5: Okay, but I can't.
3: What's the celebration?
5: It's a like a Shearer.
3: Yeah.
5: He did a windmill. He did that.
3: Okay.
5: The Mickey Shannon. He ran off just doing
3: iconic.
5: I've called it iconic.
3: Roger Miller? I think Roger Miller was one.
5: No, Roger Miller did a little jig.
3: Yeah.
5: He did a little.
3: Yeah, that was
5: corner,
3: nice.
5: Right.
3: That was nice.
5: Robbie Keane.
3: That's good.
5: And then what did he do then?
3: All right. Don't forget, breakfast is back in a few hours. Andy and Gabby again.
5: Over the drive now. Roy Jennings had some strong words to say about Cristiano Ronaldo. So let's have a listen to his reaction to him scoring versus Uzbekistan yesterday afternoon. I heard this and he's gutted.
6: That is an absolute disaster. Portugal 1-0 up, and that's not what the bit that is a disaster. The goal scorer is Cristiano.
7: You feel it, didn't you?
6: Ronaldo.
7: I told you I had to stop.
6: Painful. I'm gutted, Darren.
7: Do you know what? When you got to give credit where credit's due, the finish is incredible. Because they cut it back to him and he just swivels on it and hits it. But the celebration, running to his teammates on the bench as well, fair play to him.
6: Yeah.
7: Look at him. Look how angry he is.
6: Yeah, he's very aware of the PR.
7: Your DMs are going to be full tonight. Absolutely full.
5: He lost £5,000.
3: Yeah. He had a bet with Piers Morgan. Piers Morgan outed him and said, I'll bet you £5,000. Because he said that he's not going to score at the Cup, Rory, which I thought was a shocking statement from him.
5: Yeah, especially he took the bet. Took the bet. Lost. I mean, that's what you do when you...
3: He ain't got £5,000, Rory.
5: Not now, he ain't.
3: Piers Morgan's minted. Rory ain't.
5: Yeah.
3: So he's going to have to take that one on the chin.
5: It's gone to charity, I believe.
3: Yeah, I mean, Rory there, he's had a bit of a stinker, mate. You can't be saying that Ronaldo's not going to score. Ronaldo is always going to score, mate.
5: It felt like he probably would. He only got two. Rubbed his nose in. Is that £5,000 a goal?
3: No, I think it was just one just for a goal, mate.
5: Can you imagine that? I don't think Rory's going to learn his lesson. Rory and Benty are back later on today.
3: Yeah, finally, let's finish Hawksby and Baker, the guys who are joined by African football journalist Alistair Howarth to discuss the black magic that was going to be placed on the England captain.
8: If memory serves, in 2014, he did the same with Ronaldo. And I do think Ronaldo did pick up a niggly injury, although he did also score against the Black Stars.
3: Right.
8: So it didn't quite work out from a Ghanaian perspective. And they lost that game and got knocked out in the group stages. So I think his record's a bit spotty on that one.
3: The old witch doctor.
5: So hold on. What
3: Well, apparently he didn't actually curse Harry Kane, but Harry Kane didn't have a great game.
5: No.
3: Mr. Sitter.
5: He did miss a sitter. And I think when you do that sort of, say those sort of things, we go, see, I told you. I told you, look what I've done. Look what I've done.
3: Do you think Harry Kane is sitting there tonight thinking, have I missed that chip?
5: Yes, 100%, mate.
3: He must be Devo.
5: So I've watched that back a few times. He goes down to his knees.
3: Does he?
5: And he
3: knows it's a bad
5: move. He knows. He goes down to his knees.
3: He's normally so calm and composed.
5: Yeah, and the thing is, Harry Kane, that's the Harry Kane position, isn't it? Coming on to them like that. Like, he's almost like a number 8, isn't he, or a 10 that comes onto those chances.
3: Yeah.
5: The best players in the world. We saw Messi miss a penalty the other day. The greatest players can miss. They're human. But that is at the, that is, and he leant back a little bit. Kane, look, he's missed plenty of those. You've got to be in the position. He'll be absolutely devastated, but he'll get rid of that out of his brain, mate.
3: You're
5: going to dwell on that.
3: No.
5: How many times has Harry Kane been in that position, missed those chances, yet come back the next game and scored a brace? In the next five games, he's got 4 goals. So don't worry about that, mate.
3: Well, remember, you can find all our shows on the TalkSport app. We can swipe between TalkSport, TalkSport 2, all of our other sister stations. You never miss a moment. Time now for an update. The Panama v Croatia game with Burger King.
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3: It's full time between Panama and Croatia. 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
9: And Croatia have won by 1-0. They move third in the group behind England and Ghana. They'd been disappointing until they took the lead early in the second half. Brilliant run and cross from Stanisic. Drilled in by Ante Budimir at the far post. 9 minutes after coming on as sub. They should have got a second soon after, but Marco Pasalic was wasteful. Defeat for Panama means they'll be heading home after the England game on Saturday. They've showed, though, they do possess a threat. They forced Livakovic into several crucial saves. Full time in Toronto, Panama 0, Croatia 1.
3: That was a score update, all thanks to Burger King.
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3: Right, me and Mr. Cundy are finito. It's
5: we
3: been
5: are
3: a fin- long old
5: we
3: shit.
5: We are, bud. We are. Yeah, disappointing. Why? It's so difficult. When you're on the cold face like you and I were doing that the sports bar special on YouTube, we're so desperate for England to win and the performance was so poor. Yeah, actually, I'm kind of come out of it the last 2.5-3 hours going, ain't a disaster. It's not terminal.
3: No.
5: We will come again,
3: learn
5: from that.
3: Yeah.
5: But I'm that one...
3: As I said, if you're going to have a stinker in the World Cup in one game,
5: yeah,
3: it's the second game.
5: Yeah, after you won the first one. Yeah, and then you've got to beat Panama and just get yourself through. Play whoever's going to play. Move on. Dust yourself down. I mean, Croatia... It's a big win for them. They needed that.
3: That's a massive result.
5: That is huge.
3: Which kept them in the tournament.
5: Yeah.
3: Right? Huge win for them.
5: Yeah.
3: They have won 1-0, and that means they are third. England are still top. We play Panama next. Coming up, we keep on rolling. Keep on trucking here.
5: Yeah, we don't stop, man.
3: Ollie Klink is live for the build-up for Colombia versus DR Congo. He's coming up next.
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3: With the headlines at 2 o'clock, I'm Tom Clayton. Good morning. A night of what-ifs for England as it ends goalless in Foxborough.
24: Sebo puts it high up in the air. It's a point for Ghana. They're celebrating like they've won as well. They might. They've held England in the World Cup.
3: That's a fourth major tournament in a row with a draw on match week two. Thomas Tuchel kind of agrees with Jim Proudfoot.
25: We tried everything to break it down and they were happy to defend. They celebrated the draw like a victory in the end. So that shows you from which approach both teams came, and it's fair enough.
3: Yeah, look, we're all feeling a bit frustrated about that, but Harry Kane's trying to keep a level head at least.
26: We want to win these games, we expect to win these games, but we're kind of coming up against a good team, well-structured, really dangerous on the counter-attack, so yeah, it's never easy. We're playing in a World Cup, so you have to expect the opposition to fight for their lives and defend with everything they have.
3: Up in the commentary box, we even had Brighton's German manager Fabian Hertzler supporting England. He summed it all pretty nicely at full time.
27: In the end, it's a World Cup. In the end, there's an opponent who did it really well with Ghana. That's also part of the truth, although we all know that England can and has to play better.
3: So ultimately, it comes down to Saturday, where a decent win over Panama guarantees they top the group. Meanwhile, Croatia's 1-0 win over Panama this evening means first or second is at least guaranteed. Elsewhere tonight, Cristiano Ronaldo says he's back after scoring twice against Uzbekistan. Steve Clarke has ruled out Aaron Hickey from Scotland's match with Brazil on Wednesday. And Didier Deschamps has left the French camp to travel home after the death of his mother. Get more at TalkSport.com.
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3: Hundreds of schools will close or send children home early in the coming days as extreme heat intensifies. A rare red weather warning for heat stretches across parts of England and Wales from tomorrow morning until Thursday night. Andy Burnham's met Sir Keir Starmer as he prepares for Downing Street. It's also emerged that the likely next Prime Minister is to receive government briefings as part of efforts to aid the transition of power. And police say all passengers have been safely removed from a bus that's crashed in Carmarthenshire. Footage shows the vehicle on its side in a field, having left the road and tumbled down a bank near Kidwelly.
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3: Remaining warm overnight as it's largely clear with light winds. Another very hot day expected on Wednesday with that rare red warning for heat in central and southern areas.
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0: Good morning. This is World Cup Game Day Live on TalkSport. I'm Ollie Clink. Thanks very much for joining us. More live football to come for you with Colombia taking on DR Congo at 3 at the World Cup. But we need to talk about England. Did we all get a bit carried away after that first game? I definitely did. Weren't we meant to be the entertainers? A dull goalless draw with Ghana means that England sit on 4 points in Group L. But come on. No one's seriously panicking, are they? We've done this before at tournaments and still gone far. Do we need to chill out a bit? We'll take a deep dive into that performance and what it means going forward for the Three Lions. All of that, plus we'll round up all the other World Cup stories, including Ronaldo answering back for Portugal. Here we go. This is World Cup Game Day Live. Yeah, another packed day of World Cup action. We're bringing you live commentary of Colombia against DR Congo from Group K on TalkSport at 3 a.m. Your commentary team for that game are the former Ipswich captain Luke Chambers alongside TalkSport's Kev Hatchard. I'll bring you both in now, gentlemen, to chat about England 0, Ghana 0. Luke, I'll start with you. What did you make of that England performance?
1: I think it was probably to be expected in terms of how Ghana were going to set up, always going to try and stifle and frustrate England, and I felt they performed very, very well. I think for an England perspective, obviously we knew they were going to dominate possession, probably wasn't as free-flowing as we'd have liked to have seen, especially going off the first game we've had and how well we performed. So it was always going to be that after the Lord Mayor's show almost, I thought.
0: Yeah, I love it. Proper centre-back's answer, praising Ghana straight away. I love that from you, Luke. Kev, what were your thoughts on the way that England played?
2: Yeah, no need to panic. Carlos Queiroz has done this to many, many teams over the years at club level and at international level. He knows how to set up a team. And they came for a point, and they got the point that they needed because they've beaten Panama. They're pretty much going to progress now, Ghana. And this happens to teams. The one concern I would have is that England should have conceded a penalty. I was pretty convinced that was a penalty. I was very surprised it wasn't reviewed. And obviously Jordan Pickford had a bit of a rush of blood as well, but it's a point. They were never going to be as free-flowing necessarily as they were in that second half against Croatia because Ghana didn't come out in that way. So, look, it's a small step forward. It's another step towards qualification. Panama have nothing to play for in that third game. I'd expect England to win that game and top the group.
0: We'll hear from Thomas Tuchel in just a moment, but just very quickly, Luke, penalty incident that Kev referenced there, do you think England were lucky to get away with that one?
1: Well, I think it was surprising, like Kev said, that it wasn't reviewed. But they're the ones that you hope to get away with, especially when you've dominated the game the way they did with possession and the passes and the chances. But the worrying thing for me away from that is on the turnover of possession, if teams do sit off England, we do seem a little bit culpable to counter-attacks, and any little bit of quality on the break is a little bit of a worrying sign for me. They haven't quite found that right formula. I think they brought in Gahey and Spence today to try and mitigate any threat of pace on the break, but ultimately we still nearly got caught out a couple of times, so it will be something that needs to be addressed. But ultimately, away from those mistakes, I think England did enough to win the game, but the amount of shots, 19 shots they had, but only 3 on target, and that for me is where they need that little bit more quality, whether they took their foot off the gas a little bit, didn't really run in behind, trying to create the spaces that they were able to do in their first game.
0: Okay, let's hear from the England manager then, Thomas Tuchel. He spoke to TalkSport's Faye Carruthers after the game.
3: Thomas, you wanted to follow up that second half performance against Croatia with more momentum. A lot of people are saying it was a safe performance tonight. What's your assessment of the game?
4: It looks maybe like that, but it's just very difficult to break a block down who is so disciplined and so committed like Ghana today. I think we have to put it into perspective. I think we got a very, very difficult group. If I see other teams playing the second round matches and I see our opponent here, Ghana, physicality, the quality, the commitment into defending is on highest level. You cannot be naive and leave spaces open. We conceded, I think, 2 counterattacks in the whole match. Full credit. You need to be so alert in ball possession, and we did excellent. We committed a bit more in the second half, the fullbacks, because they were so deep. They were even defending in a 4-5-1. And the longer the game went, the more spaces we found. This is just like the story is told so many times. We tried everything to break it down, and they were happy to defend. They celebrated the draw like a victory in the end. So that shows you from which approach both teams came, and fair enough. We had in the end we had a lot of half chances, we had a lot of deliveries, we had a lot of set plays. Couldn't convert today to make it our match. We will learn from it and do again.
3: You go again quite quickly, actually. Yeah. I will talk to you about the set plays in a sec, but I want to talk about the emotion of the game, actually, because I'm wondering what your reading of the situation was at half-time. There seemed to be some words exchanged. Carlos Queiroz has since come out and given some post-match comments suggesting that he knew that he had England because he got under your skin, essentially, emotionally and physically.
4: Absolutely not. I have to tell him he got under no one's skin. We knew that is difficult, and we played a lot of matches, all of us, to know that this is a legit may to try to stop us. We committed in the second half the fullbacks a little bit more because of their structure, because their wingers were so deep, so we tried to attack with three players on the side to open it up and make it more than if we cannot break through with the three players. We tried to cross more to the second post. We were not clinical enough in the first half because we had dangerous moments to cross, but the crosses were not in the right areas. Set plays as well were not like as clinical and as attacking as they can be. But it had nothing to do with them. Like we had a quick, I think some players had a quick exchange on the way in. There's nothing new, but we were very calm in halftime. Encouraged everyone to stay patient and keep pushing. Took us a while in the second half, but then I was quite okay with what happened.
0: Luke Chambers, Thomas Tuchel there, shutting down the comments from the Ghana manager, Carlos Queiroz, after the game, saying that he felt that Ghana had got under England's skin. Is that a fair assessment from Thomas Tuchel? Were there some signs that Ghana did cause them a few issues mentally and physically?
1: No, I think in games like that, and with such massive pressure around it, and especially playing for England, there's always going to be reactions, isn't there, when things don't go the way we've expected to rock up and just brush Ghana aside. But that was never going to be the case. And listen, there's players that play for England that certainly have personality and character, Jude Bellingham being one of them. You've seen him all the time involved in things where he's exchanging words, should we say, but that's part and parcel of football. That's a winner, that's someone who plays at the highest level of the game, and that's someone who drives a team forward. So if they feel that that's getting under their skin, they've ultimately got what they've wanted to get, and a draw for them is an absolute momentous achievement, and it's a frustration for England.
0: There'll be a lot of focus on the attacking side of the game not quite working for England, but I do want to ask you about the goalkeeper, Jordan Pickford, and his performances across both games, both against Croatia and of course Ghana tonight. What have you made of him so far in an England shirt this tournament?
1: Well, I think over the last however many tournaments now, he's been absolutely outstanding when he's been called upon. There's always questions over some saves, potentially from further out and distances, that he's maybe misjudged at times. And I think one tonight, he's got away with one in terms of his challenge outside the area, coming out a little bit of rush of blood. But I must say, it's probably one of the most difficult jobs in football, being the England goalkeeper, because most of the time, you're not really involved in the play. Sometimes you'll make decisions on the ball. But in that tonight, I think he's got away with one, and we've been let off the hook a little bit, to be honest.
0: Yeah, Kev, it's difficult to see Pickford getting dropped, but did he fill you with safety or a calmness when you were watching him tonight? Just there were a few moments, like Luke's pointing out there, where it felt a bit erratic.
2: Yeah, there was the rush of blood where he came out, and it was amazing that he got given the free kick. To be honest, I'm still trying to work that one out. Look, he is an idiosyncratic goalkeeper, there's no doubt about it. And there is always an edge when he plays. But look, he's got lots of experience for England, lots of tournament games under his belt. He hasn't made too many high-profile errors. I do feel like England trust him. There is that consistency. And look, England didn't concede a goal in qualifying. It's important to recognise that. I know that people will say that wasn't against top opposition, but you've still got to do it. And even though against Croatia there were a few gaps that opened up, second half they were excellent. So look, they could have conceded a goal, they could have conceded a penalty. That can happen sometimes when you get broken against, when you're playing against a low block. I don't think it's a big crisis, I just think it's a step forward. It's the kind of thing that happens in tournaments all the time. I think England will win the group, and then it's about what they can do once they get into the knockouts.
0: Yeah, well, they are through to the knockouts following that result for Croatia, who beat Panama. So every cloud, I would say, to a few of those England fans who are frustrated out there. On the way, we'll continue our build-up to Colombia against DR Congo in Group K after Portugal beat Uzbekistan to top the group a bit earlier. And we're going to hear from the England captain, Harry Kane. 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
0: 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Whatever it is, they're here for it. I'm Ollie Clink, thanks for joining us. More live World Cup action to come. Colombia against DR Congo kicks off at 3, but we're looking back on England's goalless draw with Ghana, a flat performance, leaving them on 4 points in Group L. But don't panic, it's going to be all right, honestly. If I say it enough, I'll believe it. In a game of few chances, the best fell to the man every England fan would want it to fall to.
23: Falls back down to him again.
3: 6 yards out, and he's blazed it over. And that was the chance to win it, and he hasn't taken it.
4: And when it fell for Harry Kane, you put your house on him.
0: Yeah, you couldn't quite believe it, Kane missing on the half volley from 6 yards out. The England captain spoke to TalkSport's Faye Carruthers after the game.
22: What's your assessment of that game?
23: Yeah, obviously we want to win these games. We expect to win these games, but we're kind of coming up against a good team, well-structured, really dangerous on the counter-attack. So, yeah, it's never easy. We're playing in a World Cup, so you have to expect the opposition to fight for their lives and defend with everything they have, and that's exactly what they've done. I thought we controlled the game well. We had a lot of possession. There was moments in the game we could have been a bit sharper, a bit better, but you know, especially towards that last 20 minutes as they started to tire and the subs come on, we looked even more dangerous and had some crosses there, had some half chances, and obviously I had a big chance. Nico hit the bar, so could easily be here 1-0, and we have 6 points, and everyone's extremely happy. In the end, it's a point. It doesn't change too much for us in the group stage, so we just look forward to the next one to try and get to 7 points.
22: Declan Rice had told me yesterday that you'd spoken to the players about the importance of following up that win against Croatia, because we've had draws in the second matches of group games in the World Cup so far. So in that way, are you disappointed you couldn't get it over the line?
23: I think it was more... That was what I spoke about, but it's more just to be focused, because it's easy after the first game. I've won since 2018 every first game of the tournament, and of course the excitement starts to build and everyone's happy, and you know, the last three tournaments we've drawn that second game, and it just kind of brings everyone back down to earth a little bit, which is not always a bad thing. But yeah, it's more just to make sure we was focused, because we knew we was coming up against a really good team, especially dangerous on the transition. When you have, what do we have, 6 days in between or 5 days in between, you know, you start to kind of be itching to get back out there again. So it was more just to make sure we was focusing and we concentrated on the task ahead. I thought we'd done that. They didn't have pretty much any chances. Yeah, so it could have been a game we won 1 or 2-0, but in the end it's 0-0 and we take it.
22: They were frustrating opponents as well. Carlos Queiroz has just done an interview where he said that he knew that they had won the game, essentially getting under your skin mentally and physically at half time. What do you think to that?
23: I'm not so sure about that. I don't know what he meant by that. Everyone was pretty calm at half time, to be honest. We just said to be a bit more patient and we just have to move the ball a bit quicker. Like I said, when you play these nations, these teams, they're doing everything to slow the game down and get fouls and waste time. So it is what it is. You know, we've come up against these type of positions, both club and for country. You can't fault them for it. It's just you know, the quality where they're at. So credit to them. They've got a point against us. But for us now, we move on and hopefully finish the group with a win on Saturday.
0: England midfielder Jude Bellingham also spoke after the game.
24: Second game fever, you know, the same as always with us. It feels like, I think, in all the tournaments I've been to, it's been the same. You know, a decent performance to start and a good win, and then just the second one, frustrated a little bit with how they defended, how they set up. You know, credit to them, they got exactly out of the game what they played for. Couldn't quite break them down, and even with all the corners, all the possession, all the kind of shots on goal from distance. But it's one of those things, it happens. It's important for us and for you guys as well not to get too negative, not to get too het up on it. We'll prepare, we'll watch the footage, see where we could have been better and prepare for Panama.
0: Let's bring back in your commentary team for this morning's game between Colombia and DR Congo, the ex-Ipswich captain Luke Chambers. Alongside TalkSport's Kev Hatchard, the message very much from both Kane and Bellingham, don't panic. No drama, no stress, stay positive. They were the words of Jude Bellingham, Luke. It was interesting, though, that he referenced the media slightly, didn't he? He said it's important for us and you guys not to get too negative yet. Do you feel that this England camp, though, should try and just shut out any noise and focus on the job at hand?
1: Yeah, I think he said it a little bit tongue-in-cheek, didn't he? Had a little bit of a chuckle at the end of it. But I think they'll all know how much pressure... I mentioned it before, when you're playing for England, from their perspective, the pressure is on, isn't it? There's reports, there's always something that tries to come out just to maybe catch a little bit of a story, but the boys have handled it over the last however many tournaments now really, really well, and I think they probably hit the nail on the head there. They always start well when they know they really have to, and that second game syndrome, I suppose, is just a little bit of a setback. But when you're playing a team like Ghana tonight that... are sitting in just to get a point. That is their only intention in the game. They're not playing them in a knockout stage, so it's a totally different approach. If they played Ghana in a knockout stage, it'd be a totally different game. England would blow them away. And I think sometimes it's very difficult, like they've all said, about breaking down the block. They're very disciplined, a very experienced manager, some really good players as well. And sometimes it just doesn't work out for you. And I'm sure Kev will agree that they just didn't do enough tonight to win the game.
2: Yeah, I think that's fair. I think we could be talking about a very different scenario if Asare doesn't save from Saka, if Harry Kane puts away the type of chance that he's been putting away all season for Bayern. So I think Jude Bellingham's right. I think there's no need to panic. There's no need to be too negative. England weren't perfect against Croatia, but they had that surge after half time that caught the eye. And this is, you know, it is a marathon and not a sprint. There's going to be a lot of games between now and the final. And this will get forgotten about if England manage to go all the way. So I think a lot of teams you look at, a lot of the big hitters are pacing themselves and a lot of them aren't quite firing. Obviously, France have looked sharp. Spain had that goalless draw against Cape Verde. So I don't think there's any need to panic whatsoever.
6: Luke, Declan Rice reportedly left the stadium limping and with a brace. I felt throughout the game he didn't quite look 100% fit. He also took quite a hefty challenge within the game too. Is there potential for Thomas Tuchel to rotate him against Panama, or do England need their absolute strongest lineup out there to just ensure that they finish top of the group?
1: No, I think Declan Rice, if there's any sort of issue for him, which obviously looks like there is. We saw the tackle, didn't we, late on, where he's limped away from it. And again, he's came off in the first game against Croatia when Thomas Tuchel's made his changes. So I think he's not scared of sort of resting him. I wouldn't say leaving him out, but he is a major part of this team. So if there's any doubt and he needs those extra few days, I've got no doubt that we have enough in the squad for someone to come in and take his place and just get us over the line against Panama.
6: What other changes would you make for that game, and how heavy would you rotate it, maybe to keep some players fresh for the knockout?
1: No, I think we've got so much attacking threats in the squad that he could rotate the whole front four if he wanted to. I think Harry Kane's probably going to play, isn't he? He seems to play every game for us. He's our talisman, he's our leader. But you'd probably want him out there as well, just to make sure the game is taken care of. But behind him, you've got your pick of so many. And even in the central midfield area, do you need to play with two holding midfield players in that game? You probably don't. And I think we've got enough at the back as well to make changes as much as often as we want, I suppose.
2: I think we've got to be a little bit careful. I think the temptation is to slip into this idea that Panama are the whipping boys of the group and it'll be really easy to knock them over. I don't see it that way. I think they've improved from previous tournaments. Croatia found it quite difficult to break them down in the game that we heard just a couple of hours ago. So I would actually start strong. I would actually like England to play pretty much close to their best 11 for the first hour. And then if you need to make changes, you can make five changes. So no problems there. I'd quite like to see Rashford start. I think he's had a great season for Barcelona. I think he makes things happen. Scored the goal in the opening game against Croatia. I think he looks really sharp. I'd have liked him to have come on earlier against Ghana, to be honest. But yeah, I would go strong because Panama can be awkward opponents. Yes, England should win. I'm pretty confident they will. Are England going to absolutely batter them? I'm not sure.
6: I totally agree with you there, by the way, Kev, on Marcus Rashford. I thought Gordon struggled. But, Luke, was he helped by the fact that Jed Spence started at left-back? He's a right-footer. It didn't feel to me as if Gordon, despite the fact that when he was on the ball, I don't think made enough happen. But there were times where I did feel for him slightly, because the service to him wasn't what he needed or maybe what he was expecting.
1: Yeah, I think there's definitely merit in that argument. I think in terms of having a left-footed left-back and a right-footed left-winger, the balance is always helpful if you've got someone overlapping or underlapping, just to create those spaces and a little half a second of confusion where Anthony Gordon wants to drive inside onto his right foot, and to have that natural left-footer on the outside is obviously, for me, is the right decision to play him. But listen, I think we want to see people take players on 1v1, make things happen, more excitement. I think that's where we're probably talking about this from the first game. We want that excitement from England. We want to start believing. And when they do put a performance in that was almost shackles off against Croatia, you then back to square one a little bit when it is a little bit disappointing that you can't break down Ghana. But yeah, I think in that argument, I agree with both of you in terms of Rashford. I would love to have seen him earlier come on, but also even from the start. So I think he'll certainly be hoping and maybe even expecting to be starting against Panama.
6: Kev, it is a weird situation, isn't it? The Gordon and Rashford one when it comes to Barcelona, especially when you've seen the contrast in their performances so far at this World Cup, and even you could argue the contrast in their performances last season. Is it still slightly confusing to you that they've gone for Gordon and potentially not using the services of Rashford next season?
2: Yeah, I was surprised. I must admit, when the Gordon interest first surfaced, my feeling was it was a tactic to try and say to Manchester United, look, we don't want to pay this clause, we want you to bring it down a bit, and look, we've got interest in other players and we can walk away. But you have to give respect to Anthony Gordon and what he's done, because Bayern wanted him. They were very keen to sign him. They would have brought him in. They've had to switch to Ismail Saibari instead, bringing him in from PSV. I think the thing to remember about Gordon is actually his work without the ball. I think what Hansi Flick is looking at and what Barcelona are looking at is what can he do when Barcelona don't have possession and they want that high line, that high press. He's going to give you a lot more than Marcus Rashford will. I think Rashford on the ball, personally, gives you more. I think he gives you moments. I think he gives you dynamism. His performances on the ball for Barcelona were very good this season, by and large. Does he give you enough without the ball for a team that is so reliant on that high press working? Maybe not.
6: Interesting stuff. By the way, you can watch Inside England on the TalkSport YouTube channel with me. Rory Jennings and Flex will be reacting to that game. It will be available for you in the afternoon tomorrow. Right, in just a moment, we'll get the team news from Colombia against DR Congo. Kickoff coming at you at 3 o'clock here on TalkSport. 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
3: 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Whatever it is, they're here for it. I'm Ollie Clink. Kickoff fast approaching between Colombia and DR Congo in Group K. Guadalajara is the venue. Bright skies up ahead. They're just reaching dusk and the yellow Colombian shirts are flooding into the ground. It'll be some atmosphere tonight. Ahead of that one, let's get the team lineups with Bet365.
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5: Well, both teams are unchanged as they look to build on positive opening results. DR Congo drew with mighty Portugal. A win in this game would almost certainly see them eventually reach the last 32, but they cannot clinch a place this morning. Let's give you their team in full then. It's Lionel Mpassi in goal, Steve Capuadi, Axel Tuanzebe, Chancel Mbemba, the back three, Arthur Masuaku and Aaron Wan-Bissaka, the wing-backs, Edo Kayembe of Watford, Samuel Mutusami and Galael Mukau in midfield, and up front, Cedric Bakombu and Newcastle's Johan Wisse, who scored the goal against Portugal. As for Colombia, they beat Uzbekistan 3-1. Another win would see them qualify and would set up a decider against Portugal to see who wins the group. Incidentally, the winners of Group K would face a third-place team. The runners-up would take on whoever finishes second in England's group. So Colombia with Camilo Vargas in goal, Johan Mojica, John Lukumi, Davinson Sanchez and Daniel Munoz at the back, Gustavo Puerta and Jefferson Lerma in midfield, Luis Diaz down the left, John Arias down the right, James Rodriguez in the 10 and Luis Suarez up front. All set for DR Congo against Colombia in Guadalajara.
3: 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Those were the team lineups with Bet365. 18 plus, gambleaware.org.
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3: Let's bring back in your co-commentator for this morning's match, the former Ipswich centre-half, Luke Chambers. Luke, this feels like a big chance, doesn't it, for Colombia to take control of Group K after Portugal drew with DR Congo in their first game?
6: Yeah, absolutely. I think we were all really impressed with Colombia in the first game with the 3-1 win over Uzbekistan, but whether that was the level of the opposition, but no, for me, I think they've got a lot of attacking outlets. There's lots of players we know and we were familiar with from playing in the Premier League, the likes of Lerma and Luis Diaz, to name a couple, and I think they're a real strong attacking team. But make no mistake, DR Congo had a tremendous performance against Portugal, really frustrated them. They played without the ball very, very well, probably similar to how Ghana have played against England tonight and soaking up a lot of possession and chances, but they've certainly got quality in their team as well. Players, again, that play in the Premier League. So I think it's going to be a really interesting game. I think they're going to probably play on the counter-attack, but again, I think Colombia are going to have a real opportunity to really wrap up this group tonight.
3: Yeah, Kev, I feel like Luke makes a good point there about DR Congo. It could be similar to that Ghana performance against England. Do we expect them to set up and try and frustrate as much as possible?
5: Yeah, I think they will, but they do pack a punch on the break. Bakombu and Wissa's a good partnership up front. I think they've got some quality from the wide areas as well. So, yes, I think they'll primarily look to contain and counter. But the thing to bear in mind about DR Congo is just how hard they've had to work to qualify in the first place. They didn't win their qualification group. They finished second behind Senegal. But in the African playoffs, they edged out Cameroon and then they beat Nigeria on penalties. So they've beaten two really big hitters in those playoffs. And even that wasn't enough. They still had to go into the Inter-Confederation playoff and beat Jamaica 1-0. So they've absolutely earned their place at this tournament. It's the first time they've been at the World Cup finals since 1974, when there was Zaire rather than DR Congo. They lost all of their games, didn't score a goal. It proved to be a rather horrendous campaign for the players themselves. And so this is an opportunity really for these players to put DR Congo properly on the football map.
3: Yeah, and it's a team, like you mentioned there, that love to dig in. Luke, just on Johan Wisse, who Kev mentioned there, it hasn't gone well for him at Newcastle. I know that. I'm a Newcastle fan. It was a lot of money spent too.

0: Last year of his contract, £55 million. He seemed out of favour for most of the season. He did struggle with an injury, which ironically he picked up on international duty. But in terms of going forward, do you think that Newcastle should potentially cut their losses with him or try and pursue with him?
1: Well, I think that's a question for you to answer, really, bud. But no, I think... Yeah, I think when you go to a new club, especially with that price tag on, listen, lots of money's thrown around at the moment, especially it seems to be increasing year on year now, but he's gone for a significant fee. And when you go into a club and then you go in with an injury and you're not able to play for months on end, it's always a difficult one to come back from. And especially coming to a team like Newcastle had this season that wasn't exactly firing on all cylinders. They're probably missing Isak massively, but he was the man to come in and to replace him. But I do think he should be someone that they do stick with. I think he's got an opportunity to play himself into some form at this World Cup in these last couple of games, and a real opportunity for him to go back there and become the main man, because he's certainly got the experience and the quality that he showed at Brentford. So if he can find anywhere near that form for Newcastle, I'm certain he can still prove to be a success there.
2: The truth is, Ollie, he played 521 minutes in the Premier League for Newcastle. I don't know how we can effectively judge him on that. You know, he wasn't fully fit. I think it is going to be the forthcoming season where we can really judge him. The thing is, his leap in terms of development has been quite surprising. There was nothing really before Brentford to give you any idea that he was going to become a proven Premier League striker. That can happen sometimes. You can have players that blossom, but also that does tend to be an environment where strikers flourish. You look at Ivan Toney, you look at Igor Thiago, you look at Brian Mbeumo, you know, that does tend to be the case. So look, he'll know that he's got to perform. I think of this World Cup, only one game so far, but he looks sharp to me against Portugal, and I think he's got a point to prove.
0: Yeah, strangely, I mean, you mentioned Isak there too, Luke, and it feels for both of those players as if this World Cup is a chance for them to try and shine as much as possible. Look, they might not be there for a long time, but even prove to their clubs that actually they have bought decent players there and that they should stick by them and next season they can blossom, as Kev says. I've got to ask both of you very quickly, by the way, elsewhere in Group K, Cristiano Ronaldo arrived at the World Cup. He scored twice to become the first player to score in six World Cups. But, Kev, I'll start with you on this. This Ronaldo conundrum will roll on and on for Portugal. With all due respect, they've been Uzbekistan a bit earlier, who've been one of the weaker sides in the tournament. Is it going to haunt them going forward?
2: Well, look, the first thing is, you have to give him plaudits for scoring at six different World Cups. I mean, that's absolutely phenomenal. So, you know, that's the first thing. However, this is a guy that did not perform at the Euros. I know they won the Nations League, but he did not perform at the Euros. He played 120 minutes against Slovenia. Portugal didn't score and they got through on penalties. Played 120 minutes against France. Portugal didn't score. They went out on penalties. Ultimately, Roberto Martinez, who is leaving Portugal at the end of this tournament, he's hitched the wagon to Ronaldo. He has said, this is my guy. Come hell or high water, he's going to start. Now, ultimately, he'll be judged on that. Because for me, yes, he's still very dangerous in the penalty area. He's still a wonderful finisher. Does he give you enough outside of that? And I'm not sure he does.
0: Luke, what are your thoughts on that?
1: Well, yeah, listening to Kev there, I think it's a hard one, isn't it? We've seen how good he's been over the last 20 years. And to write him off, and everyone else is absolutely flying, the likes of Haaland, Mbappe, Messi, they're all doing it. They're all turning up. Kane as well in his first game. But he's responded to his critics, as he always does tonight. Yes, we can talk about the opposition, Uzbekistan. But again, he scored two goals. It looks like him and Bruno Fernandes look like they're enjoying playing together a little bit more than they have done previously. But again, it's always a difficult one. I think he's not playing at the level he was. There's no make no mistake about it. He's not playing in the league, in the competitive nature and where he's used to being and being the main man in a league that is really competitive across Europe. So it's a very different tournament. But if Portugal have any aspirations to go on and win this tournament or go far, I do think they're going to have to figure that one out. And whether he plays every minute or whether he starts every game is something, certainly whether Roberto Martinez has to make that decision.
2: The problem they've got, Ollie, is the same thing with Brazil and Neymar to a certain extent. Everything that happens becomes a story. So if he starts, it's a story. If he doesn't start, it's a story. It's the same with Neymar. You know, Carlo Ancelotti, was he going to include him? Was he not going to include him? Neymar wasn't remotely fit So he could have absolutely left him out of that Brazil squad, fully justified in doing so, but he has included him, and now it's about, when's Neymar coming back? Is he going to start? Is he going to be a sub? I think that kind of aura, that kind of energy is similar to Ronaldo.
0: Luke, your former club at Ipswich, by the way, if we focus domestically very quickly with kickoff fast approaching between Colombia and DR Congo, Ipswich have confirmed Gary O'Neill as their new manager. It's a 3-year deal. They've paid Strasbourg over $4 million for his services. Here's what he had to say at his unveiling.
3: And the thing that drew me to this role, because there's been Premier League clubs in the past that I've spoken to and decided not to go to, the reason that this one appealed so much is, of course, the history and the size of the club, but also the ambition and where the club is at. It's not one that's just looking to achieve safety. You know, the aim is to grow and to achieve more than that. It's been in Europe before. It's won in Europe before. It's a big, big football club that we can do special things with. So, but of course, as a newly promoted side, if I sat here and said anything but we need to make sure we stay up first, I'm sure you guys would be fairly surprised, because coming up from the Championship, we know what the challenge is like. So we embrace that first, and then we see what we can do beyond that.
0: Luke, is this a good appointment, do you think, from Ipswich following the departure of McKenna?
1: Yeah, I think it came as a shock to everyone to lose Kieran McKenna, and I certainly wouldn't want to be the manager following him. But ultimately, Gary O'Neill is someone that I know pretty well. We did our coaching badges together, spent a lot of time together and chatted about a lot of things. So I know his principles. I know what he's about as a man, as a player, as a coach. I think he's someone that certainly can give it a real good go. I think he's had some real difficult experiences in the Premier League, but he's certainly had success and moulded teams to be really successful in smaller periods. I think he's going to walk into a club that is all pulling in the same direction, has had immense success over the last 4 or 5 seasons, unrivaled success in terms of what's been compared for the last 20 years at that football club. So what an opportunity for him to go in there. He knows he's going to have to make additions. The club know they're going to have to spend a fair amount of money to really bolster that squad to give them any chance of staying up. But they certainly had a meteoric rise, and someone like him, I feel, is a perfect project for him to go in there and really make his mark. I don't think he'll rip everything up. He's not really ego-driven in terms of it's going to always be my way. I think he'll see some real positives when he walks through the door. It's a club that's moving in the right direction, and brand new training ground. They're spending a hell of a lot of money on the stadium development, so what an opportunity for him. And I do feel it is the right appointment for who is available for a club like Ipswich Town at the moment.
0: Yeah, we'll see how he gets on in the Premier League season awaiting Ipswich Town. Right, we're just over 10 minutes away from kickoff in Guadalajara. The atmosphere looking superb. Colombia fans out in force, as are the fans of DR Congo. Let's get a look then at the latest odds with Bet365.
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0: 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Is 29-10, and for a Congo DR win, it's 6-1. 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
0: Just before we hand over for kickoff with the players about to enter the fray in Guadalajara, let me just tell you about the results from today at the World Cup. Another packed day of action and some surprising results too, including the one involving England earlier on. A goalless draw with Ghana, a late chance for Harry Kane, which was missed. Earlier before that, Portugal thrashed Uzbekistan. They're in the same group as Colombia and DR Congo. 5-0 winners, and Ronaldo on the score sheet twice. And after that, we are bringing you the next game, Colombia against DR Congo, and awaiting kickoff for that one. Remember, so much live football on the way for you too on the TalkSport network a bit later on. 8 p.m, Switzerland against Canada as the final round of fixtures of the group stages gets underway. At the same time, 8 p.m, Bosnia against Qatar will be live on TalkSport 2. And then a huge game for the Tartan Army. Scotland against Brazil is an 11 o'clock kickoff, live on TalkSport. Scotland with just 3 points in that group, trying to secure a third place spot, or maybe even better. You never know, do you? At the same time, Morocco will take on Haiti at 11 o'clock. That is on TalkSport 2. Right now, though, we are awaiting the players to enter the stadium at Guadalajara. Colombia taking on DR Congo with the FIFA emblem spread across the pitch. The light show going on and the fans in full force. A sea of yellow greeting the Colombia players. Luis Diaz awaiting in the tunnel. He was on the score sheet in their 3-1 win over Uzbekistan. And they'll be hoping for more tonight. They can take control of Group K after winning that first game. They can move on to 6 points. Portugal on 4, having drawn with DR Congo in their opening game. So plenty at stake for James Rodriguez and the Colombians, as the flags are spread across both sides of the pitch. We are almost ready for kickoff in Guadalajara. So let's join your commentary team, the former Ipswich centre-back Luke Chambers, alongside TalkSport's Kev Hatcher.
2: Thanks, Ollie. Well, by holding mighty Portugal to a 1-1 draw, these DR Congo players have not only picked up their nation's first ever World Cup points, but they've shown they can compete at this level. DRC are at the finals for the first time in 52 years. A win here against Colombia would take them to the brink of qualification. For a nation that's the second biggest in Africa in terms of surface area and the fourth biggest in terms of population, that success is perhaps overdue. But DRC football was underfunded for decades after the dismal showing at the 1974 World Cup. It's a country that's been scarred by war. A charm offensive to recruit players who had represented other nations at youth level has borne fruit. As for Colombia, they missed out on the 2022 finals in Qatar, so they're making up for lost time. A 3-1 win over Uzbekistan made for an eye-catching start. Former Liverpool winger Luis Diaz is the star man for Los Cafeteros, but there is an experienced and talented supporting cast. A win would secure qualification for Nestor Lorenzo's men. A draw would almost certainly be enough. But they know if they can finish top of this group, they'll play a third-placed team in the last 32. The two sets of players coming out onto the pitch. The Estadio Guadalajara lit up like a beacon. Clouds starting to creep across the Guadalajara sky. There have been forecasts of rain, but no problems at the moment. There's even been talk of the odd electrical storm. We will keep our fingers crossed that we don't have a weather delay. And the two squads gathered around the World Cup emblem as we prepare for the national anthems of both teams. Quien pueda que se ponga de pie para...

A rousing reception for the Colombian national anthem. And now it's time for DR Conga.

0: I've got to tell you, the atmosphere in the Estadio Guadalajara, sensational. The yellow of Colombia, the blue of DR Congo, present in the stands wherever you look. Let me just give you the two teams, both nations unchanged from match day one. Let's start with Colombia. Camilo Vargas is the goalkeeper. Joan Mojica, John Lukumi, Davinson Sanchez and Daniel Munoz, the back four. Gustavo Puerta and Jefferson Lerma in midfield. Luis Diaz and John Arias out wide. James Rodriguez in the 10. Luis Suarez up front. For DR Congo, it's Lionel Mpassi in goal. Steve Capuadi, Axel Tuanzebe, Chancel Mbemba at the back. Arturo Mazuaku and Aaron Wan-Bissaka are the wingbacks. Edo Kayembe, Samuel Mutusami and Galael Muko in midfield. And up front, it's Cedric Bakombu and Newcastle's Yohan Uwissa. Luke Chambers, the former Ipswich captain alongside me. Luke, this is a fascinating game. Two teams on a high.
1: Absolutely, yeah. DR Congo coming to it with a brilliant draw against Portugal in their first game. Really surprising a few. And listen, with Yohan Uwissa up top, you've got every chance of scoring a goal or certainly creating chances. But for me, I was really impressed with Colombia, how they started the tournament, the threats that they carry from all over the pitch. And even Daniel Munoz, who we know really well from his time at Crystal Palace in the Premier League, how he can attack and create and score goals from the right back position as well. So I'm really intrigued to see how they will attack DR Congo tonight.
0: It is the first ever meeting between these teams, and it is one that carries great importance. Just to underline the fact that Colombia, with a win, would qualify for the last 32 and they would be in pole position to win the group. As for DR Congo, they cannot qualify with a win, but it would pretty much get them there. Obviously, there's a few ifs, buts and maybes between now and the end of the group stage. This is the final game of match day two. Earlier on, by the way, England, if you missed it, drew 0-0 with Ghana. We brought you every kick of that on TalkSport. You'll hear every single piece of action between now and the end of the World Cup across the TalkSport network. Just a word on Luis Diaz, by the way, Luke, because he's had a phenomenal season with Bayern. He won the league with Liverpool a couple of seasons ago, of course. He is a top performer.
1: Oh, he's a top player. One of the best for me. When he's on form, one of the best players in his position in world football. And when he goes and performs the way he did at Liverpool and then goes on to Bayern Munich and is still at the top of his game with the array of attacking talent they have there at their disposal and continue to do what he does. He's the leader of this team and he'll be the one who will try and create and score goals and lead this team to a certain victory tonight.
0: This is quite some stadium. Capacity of just under 50,000, opened 16 years ago. Manchester United played here that year as part of the deal for Javier Hernandez. The Mexican boxing star Canelo Alvarez fought here in 2023. Both Shakira and The Weeknd have played here. And now, of course, Kevin Hatchard and Luke Chambers gracing the history as well. So big game for both. Both caught the eye on match day one, both looking to ride the wave. A wonderful setup of kits here, the bright yellow of Colombia, this wonderful DR Congo kit of light blue. The Leopards ready for action. And the countdown is nearly over. It'll be Colombia to get us underway, playing from left to right as we look at it. And Colombia, DR Congo, underway on TalkSport. A game that means so much to both nations. Colombia, 3-1 winners against Uzbekistan in the opening round of matches. DR Congo, just as impressive in getting 1 point because they managed that against Portugal. And straight away, a Colombian attack, but it breaks down. And DR Congo able to bring the ball away with Kayembe of Watford in midfield. Back to Mazuaku of Sunderland, former West Ham player, and he plays a long ball towards Bakombu, but it's beyond Bakombu, collected by Wan-Bissaka on the far side, the right. Muko into Kayembe. Good start this by DR Congo, and the shot goes wide of the target. It was suddenly space for Kayembe. He went for it left-footed, and the ball flew just wide of the far post.
1: Brilliant start from DR Congo, and it's just an overhit ball from Masaku.
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3: Hello there and a good evening to you. It is Petri here with you and you may have just heard of the football. 0-0. That was it. It's ended. The game is over. And it's 0-0. I don't know what that means for England. Probably not very much. But Ghana put up an incredible defence. Even I could see that, and I don't know anything about football. But that is the score. So 0-0 on England's second game. And I think Ghana play Brazil next, is it? Did Ghana play Brazil? No? Who does? Oh, Ghana, oh, that's it, Croatia. So they play Croatia. Ghana plays Croatia and England play Panama. So anyway, that's the football. Coming up at midnight, we are going to be crossing over to America to have a chat to one of our reporters there about the game and about the fans and about all the other stories that surround the World Cup. And we're also going to be heading to talk about the reflecting pool. I am just obsessed by, I have to be honest with you, I'm obsessed by Washington DC's non-reflecting pool. So I'm going to be heading over to chat about that as well. But I will be asking you a question. And the question is to do with Brexit, because it's 10 years since the Brexit vote. And I want to know, what were you expecting? If you voted to leave, what did you want Brexit to look, what did you believe Brexit was going to look like? What did you imagine you were voting for? Are you pleased with it? Are you satisfied that you got what you wanted? That it's all been fantastic. And if the vote were to be held again today, which way would you vote? Now that we've got a bit more information, we can see what has happened and what hasn't happened. would you still vote the same way as you did? For example, if you voted to remain, have you changed your mind? Would you now vote to leave? And vice versa. So do give me a call. It's a decade now. What did you... I'm always interested in this because we're always told about what Brexit looked like, but nobody really knew what Brexit was going to look like. There were five or six different versions floating around at the time, I seem to remember. So I wonder which one you thought you were going to get. And did you get it? 0344 499 1000. Calls charge at the national rate, but we call you back. And text the word talk and your message to 87222. Well, with me to discuss this and a couple of the papers. The papers are very late again today because they want to put the score of the football game on the front page. So that's what we're waiting for, I believe. But we have Amy Fisher, former Director of Comms for the Conservative Party, in the studio. It's been quite a news week, hasn't it, Amy?
4: It has. I'd just like to say how delighted I am to be here because it's about 15 degrees cooler than it is in my flat. So, well done, Talk TV air conditioning.
3: Yeah. Well, it's working for a change.
4: No, I know. It's delightful.
3: It is delightful, actually. I have to be honest with you. It's very, very nice in here. You just set up a camp bed. They won't notice you in the morning.
4: You don't even tempt me in quite a weird and creepy way that I might still sort of be here in 5 hours' time.
3: Let's just first of all address Brexit. Mm. 10 years, right, we're looking at. And look, it can be argued that there were a lot of things that happened after that vote that stymied what some people thought that they might get. You know, we had COVID, the war in Ukraine, you know, all of these things that have happened, which have not been the ideal circumstances for what people may have assumed that Brexit would have been. What did you imagine that Brexit would be?
4: So not looking to dodge the question, which I will sort of address directly, but I was a sort of reluctant Remainer, in the sense that sort of quite a lot of me sort of personally and politically was actually very attracted to Brexit and sort of some of the big themes behind it, you know, the sort of independence and, you know, the freedom to sort of strike out boldly in a direction that we, you know, as Britons perceive we wanted our country to be going, without sort of being tethered or anchored perhaps in a sort of unhelpful way to the continent. But then when it came down to it, you know, the morning of my vote, and I literally needed to go and put a, you know, cross next to something, I just didn't have enough of a grasp on actually how any of it was going to work.
3: Yeah.
4: So as I say, I've been conflicted throughout the whole campaign. Kind of instinctively, I was in a sort of Brexity type space, but because I just couldn't conceive of how any of it was going to kind of get done. This, in the end, I guess, you know, head over heart, or whichever way you want to put it. I mean, and then very much what had been, you know, the driving sentiment behind me voting the way I did 10 years ago, was when the last government department that I worked in was actually the Northern Ireland office, which, you know, typically is one of the, you know, much smaller, less prominent government departments. You know, you don't really hear a lot about the NIO, certainly not since, obviously, Troubles and all of the sort of security situation is nothing like it was 25 years ago. And so a lot of, you know, focus on government departments is the big ones, you know, welfare, health and the rest of it. But suddenly, with Brexit, you've got the teeny tiny NOI literally right at the heart of the sort of biggest Gordonian knot of intractability, complex issue to sort out, because it was literally the Northern Ireland issue and not having, you know, a hard border on the island of Ireland. I mean, quite literally what has been the source of conflict there for, you know, some hundreds of years. And it became all about, you know, is there a hard border, is the border in the sea,
3: should there be a bridge?
4: And so then when it was, you know, I was really immersed in trying to understand how any of these complexities of literally, like, goods, you know, sausages, how are we moving or exporting sausages around. It literally all came back to this borders issue. And I just turned to very senior director general in the NIO. I mean, he was Mr. NIO. He'd been there for years. There was nothing he did not know about Northern Ireland. I just sort of said to him, am I being really stupid, but like, tell me how this is going to work. And he sort of sighed and he went, I could go through it all again with you, Amy, but it's not you being stupid. Like, it just doesn't work. So then I sort of said, but somebody at number 10, like, but you've gone through all of this with number 10. How did they think it was going to work? And he was just, I know they always knew it wasn't going to either.
3: Oh, God.
4: And he just sort of admitted it with this sort of very matter-of-fact, just matter-of-fact.
3: Exhausted by it.
4: Yeah. Exactly. And so you would just endlessly go around in circles with LSA. There's sort of just intractability of it, whichever way you try to cut it. And so, you know, for me, I'd voted the way I had done. And then when I ended up in the Northern Ireland office, sort of 5 years after the vote itself, I was like, oh no, this. I was kind of right with my instinct of just
3: well,
4: not.
3: Well, it's still
4: really
3: a problem.
4: Oh no,
3: isn't it?
4: No. It completely is. So, as I say, it was, you know, I was in sort of in the NIO more up until the end of the sort of Conservative government. You know, none of the problems have really gone away. I mean, we actually, and it's not just the kind of trade issues, is why. There are sort of implications around this not dividing Ireland border, not hard border, that have all sorts of downstream ongoing consequences for kind of migration issues.
3: Yeah, we saw that.
4: Frankly, criminality. Yeah. I'm not talking about sort of, for want of a better way of putting it, kind of Northern Ireland criminality. I'm not talking about, you know, the IRA or the, you know, PIRA or the real IRA. I'm talking about, you know, organised crime, gangs, smuggling, money laundering, people trafficking, modern slavery. So, no, 10 years on, there is just an awful lot that just isn't working and is leaving us quite exposed. And I say that not in a kind of pointy, oh, look, Brexiteers, it hasn't worked. Because, as I say, I kind of broadly and instinctively was kind of on the side of Brexit. I'm just saying, goodness gracious me, the actual practicalities of trying to get any of this to work is still there and as complex and causing, you know, whichever government of the day, real problems.
3: Yeah, I mean, it's just to me, just looking at the, with, you know, talking about the changes of prime ministers, and, you know, in 10 years, now seven, is that a coincidence? The instability of the politics of this country, the perhaps the non-delivery or the failed delivery of what people imagined Brexit would be, the boats, the increased exponentially since Brexit, and the our ability to return them to France, which we had, no longer exists because we left the EU. So it just feels like it's more than a coincidence that these issues have been compounded by something wasn't followed through properly or was a bad idea to begin with. And I don't know which one it is, but it certainly doesn't appear to have worked in the way that a lot of people imagined that it would. We haven't got those trade deals. I mean, do you remember Liz Truss talking about cheese or sausages?
4: Yeah,
3: or something?
4: I think we just need to remember we can discount an awful lot of what Liz Truss has said at any point. So I'm just.
3: She was like, "Oh, we've just sold some
4: caveat
3: sausages.
4: That one out there." But look, I think the change of personnel at the top, for want of a better way of putting it, has had a kind of enormous impact. And then you sort of get into the causation correlation type argument. But, you know, whichever way you want to cut it, I don't think it's anything less than obvious that these two things have been happening in tandem. And if one hasn't led to the other, then one definitely has an effect, if you see what I mean.
3: Yeah.
4: I mean, just even going back, obviously, to, you know, David Cameron, I mean, certainly even, I was in CCHQ at the time, and I think even now, there are certainly not insignificant elements of the Conservative Party that just still feel hurt by the way he just sort of left in quite a sort of
3: Yeah, right. Right, I'm off then.
4: Yeah, so quite a sort of almost lackadaisically. I mean, the thing about DC was, I mean, he was always so fantastically sort of relaxed. I mean, that was his general kind of style as PM, and just, you know, him personally. But, you know, it was the way sort of, oh, right, the vote's gone this way, and DC sort of turns up in one of his fantastically, you know, well-cut navy suits and says, yeah, I'm off now.
3: Yeah.
4: And everyone just kind of went, what?
3: Yeah.
4: And so, as I say, there are still, sections of the, sort of my friends, we still sort of discuss it, that, you know, the party never really, well, obviously never really quite got over the way he just sort of left so quickly, because that was what kick-started this whole seven-year merry-go-round. I mean, you know, there have been several commentators saying, well, since obviously Starmer resigned, you know, we always used to frankly take the mickey out of Italy for not seeming to able to keep hold of any of their prime and their premiers. And now they look positively, you know, how they were in the 90s was positively stable.
3: Was it 5 in 4 years or something?
4: Yes.
3: I mean, it's less than a year.
4: It's just getting a bit embarrassing. It's that sort of Oscar Wilde quote of, you know, lose one pair
3: and it's,
4: you know, misfortune to lose two starts to look really quite bad.
3: Yeah.
4: You know, and there is quite often, and also I'm not one of these naysayers about the civil service, because actually I think they do a pretty admirable job. I mean, look, like any big organisation, you will have some absolutely fantastic ones and you will have some really cruddy ones, but that's not the nature of the civil service, that's the nature of any large organisation. But the problem is, when you are having this just absolute churn, I think it's kind of less that the civil servants are taking the opportunity to just kind of kick back and, you know, just not do anything because they don't really fancy it. The problem is they just don't know what they're meant to be doing.
3: Yeah.
4: And in some of those really big departments, you know, like the Home Office where I've worked, you know, like, you know, benefits, I mean, defence, talk about one of the hot topics quite literally of the week. Like, you do need really clear and determined ministerial ambition and priority setting right from the top. Otherwise, the nature of, you know, the gears is that they'll just sort of grind, as I say, not because the civil servants are sort of lazy or trying to kind of frustrate anything or just can't be bothered. It's just they just don't know what they're meant to be doing and they don't have sign off to do it unless they have direction. You know, it's a bit like the driver's car. I mean, they will just sort of grind to a stop. And then that's why when this country is so exposed on so many things, you know, our economic future, you know, defence and how on earth we're going to sort of secure ourselves, you know, moving forward with none of the sort of geopolitical threats around, you know, any of the big areas, when you've got these big departments kind of lacking leadership because of just this constant sort of churn, you know, it leaves the country really, really exposed. So, you know, it's not even the sort of political high drama, which, let's be honest, we all sort of slightly enjoyed yesterday. I don't mean anything personal about Keir Starmer. I just mean, like, any sort of political junkies, when you get these big set-piece events, you're sort of glued and can't stop talking about it. But, you know, leaving the sort of politics aside and whatever kind of internal machinations or otherwise the Labour Party will now have with their leadership, you know, as I say, over here, you've actually got the vast chunk of the people who help run the country totally stymied by not actually having anyone properly
3: having,
4: in charge.
3: Well, having no direction and nowhere to go.
4: So that's what I mean. I mean, that's a really serious point. Aside from the sort of political melodrama, there is actually a far wider, far more real and dangerous impact on the country.
3: Yeah, and I think we're aware of that as well. There is a feeling that when the politics happens, that the country isn't being run, and we all feel that frustration. There's an awful lot of activity around Westminster, but it doesn't seem to leach out into the real world.
4: No, and also, frankly, I mean, Ian, again, I'm not taking a cheap shot, but sort of, well, quite obviously at the moment, Rachel Reid is going to be at least in some part consumed less by what she's doing to promote the economic growth of the country and just kind of worried about her own career. I mean, that's just a sort of human thing, right? The very woman who's meant to be laser-light focused on promoting, you know, Britain and its economic interests. I mean, she's just not... She's just not 100% going to be into her job.
3: I mean,
4: and
3: also,
4: and that's
3: not
4: me being particularly nasty about her. That's just me saying, you know, if you're about to get toppled from one of the most senior political jobs in the country that you've sort of worked your whole adult life
3: to get,
4: that's going to have an effect on
3: Absolutely.
4: You.
3: Absolutely. And she'll be replaced by Wes Streeting, I think.
4: Well, as long as it's not Ed Miliband, I think...
3: Well, we'll come to that from the iPaper in just a moment. Right, so give me a call. What did you vote for? Did you vote for Brexit? And did you get what you asked for? And if you didn't, what were you expecting? 0344 499 1000. And you can message me as well. Put the word talk and your message to 8722.
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2: 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Opinion-oriented engagement. 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
2: The past is a foreign country. 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
3: Hello there, this is Talk and it is Petri, and with me is the fabulous Amy Fisher, former Director of Comms for the Conservative Party. The iPaper, the top left there, the price Ed Miliband may pay to become Burnham's Chancellor. The markets will go into freefall if he becomes Chancellor.
4: I mean,
3: but he's already approved Jackdaw, the gas field in the North Sea. So
4: I just can't quite believe he would do that.
3: I can't either. I can, because they're all hypocrites. They're all in it for themselves. That's my view. And Ed Miliband would have seen a chance to become Chancellor and said, well, if I have to go against every principle that I've ever had...
4: But you see, the bit that I'm not sure is quite sitting with me is I'm not sure he does want to be Chancellor. Because at the moment, I mean, he obviously wants to... There's a strong argument for he obviously wants to stay in Cabinet and stay in the job that he's currently got. Because he gets to go... You know, he's got this real sort of zealotry sense of, you know, mission about him and how he's going to sort of be the saviour of the world and, you know, climate change and net zero and all of these things that we know he's sort of hoisted his petard to. Why would he want to give that? And, you know, sometimes when people do get this kind of sort of messianic sort of, you know, mission sense of themselves, I mean, it's actually very powerful. Why would he want to give any of that up to go and be the Chancellor when, you know, he has been around the block enough times to know that that's not a pleasant job
3: No, but at the moment he has to argue with the Chancellor about money for net zero.
4: For all of his prep, yes.
3: And he wouldn't have to if he was Chancellor.
4: But this feels like, this, the gas field feels like too big a payoff for him. I mean, particularly so.
3: No, I think they're probably their principles of, you know.
4: Oh, this is not a particularly principled argument I'm making for Edmund Miliband. It's more, as I say, he's so imbued with this kind of, you know, zeal on the climate change stuff. Plus, you know, he's had the big jobs before and they didn't exactly end well.
3: No, but that doesn't stop his ego, does it?
4: He'd be giving up quite... But his ego loves what he's doing at the moment. I think that's kind of my... His ego's being fed. He genuinely believes that, you know, he's the right one about...
3: He gets a lovely grace and favour mansion, though, doesn't he?
4: Yes, that's the accommodation would be not bad.
3: Yeah, and Admiralty Arch.
4: But again,
3: and that,
4: I think, you know, Andy Burnham, that'd be such a bold choice for him to make.
3: I think it would be a disaster.
4: The markets would go completely bananas.
3: We'd all be taxed.
4: I mean, it's a genuinely terrifying...
3: It is a genuinely terrifying
4: sort of Soviet-style vision of a Miliband chance of the future. It's genuinely...
3: Yeah, I agree.
4: Like, I'm not that bothered by Andy Burnham. He's got a good reputation for being, like, personally a nice chap. But, like, the thought of Ed Miliband being anywhere near the coffers of HMT, like, genuinely makes me feel, like, quite ill.
3: Yeah, he's ready to approve Jackdaw. So he's going to go against his principles... or his alleged principles, in order to get the big job.
4: I mean,
3: if he's even prepared to do that, he's a scumbag.
4: Well, it doesn't say a great... I just think, as I say, I think there's just a few too many factors in it that I'm not that worried by this eye story quite yet.
3: I think it's all I think he's given it to Wes Streeting. I really do.
4: Because hopefully,
3: I think Wes Streeting for Andy Burnham, he's got to now pull both sides of the Labour Party together. He's seen to be left of it. Wes Streeting has seen to be right-ish. So if he wants to pull the sides together, he's going to have to pepper his cabinet.
4: He's got
3: with
4: to
3: people.
4: Find a space for Wes Streeting.
3: He's got but he left the health. So he left his health. So that's one of the big jobs, right? That's a big boy job. So he's not going to accept a lesser job.
4: No.
3: Than either defence secretary, which I think will probably go to somebody who's actually got military expertise. But I think that I think it's Chancellor. Because he was the number one challenger, wasn't he?
4: And it was, and he immediately withdrew
3: came
4: with such alacrity.
3: Yeah, they'd already talked.
4: There was no like pressure from the media or anything like that. It was boom, seamless, straight
3: within
4: out.
3: An hour.
4: I am backing Andy Burnham.
3: Yeah.
4: Well, yes, I would. In comparison with these, as I say, real anxieties I have about. I keep having these kind of visions of, like, you know, Ed Miliband coming back, and then obviously Angela Rayner couldn't. I mean, I was going to say she's on manoeuvres. She's not on manoeuvres. She's, like, literally rolling her metaphorical tanks as far as she thinks she's able up number 10, right?
3: Yeah.
4: She's been saying a lot of stuff. She was out sort of a kind of think tank.
3: She's planning a big job
4: Monday,
3: with them.
4: You know, where she was talking about welfare and how proud she is that they, you know, the two-child cap was removed, and, you know, people on welfare shouldn't be at all embarrassed because actually they're just families who need. I mean, she was really. So just, yeah, the idea of a few of these lefty types coming back, and if it's too saturated without any of the more sensible types, the Wes Streetings.
3: And in big jobs.
4: And
3: he did a reasonable job with the NHS.
4: Yes, he did. Waiting lists have come down. I mean, that...
3: It was a bit of fudging, to be fair,
4: how you want to cut the figures, but I don't think he did a bad job. I think he's personally quite competent.
3: He's a good communicator.
4: Government needs now. He's got a personal ambition, which is obviously driving him. So no, I could live with a Streeting chancellor, and yeah, we can leave this story about Ed Miliband to one side because it's sort of giving me the chills.
3: I think it will definitely give the markets the chills. That's absolutely for certain. The other story on the front page. In fact, it's on every front page before the football was announced. Is the weather? Britain set to break 50-year heat record. Met Office forecast 39 Celsius this week, smashing UK's June record from 1976. Mm. Hundreds of schools to close to cope. High humidity adds to that's the issue with the weather.
4: It makes it humidity. Feel like the feedability factor, as they call it, so it actually feels even five degrees hotter than the kind of baseline temperature. So that is quite literally, you know, no joke, like the killer about it.
3: That, it really is. It's dire. 29,000 lightning strikes overnight. Were you woken by this?
4: Yes, I was. Well, and
3: I quite like storms.
4: Though.
3: I love storms.
4: It was so spectacular, but then I didn't have a little puppy that was not
3: barking
4: happy
3: and reactive.
4: About
3: yeah.
4: life.
3: Bless him. He was not happy. But yeah, I mean, 29,000. I wonder who counted them. Did somebody sit there and go, one, two, like, three? Oh, my God, I've lost count.
4: Little, like, clicker things.
3: Yeah, yes. Lost count. Go back. Certainly a heck of a lot. And there were floods as well. And a couple of houses were set on fire by the lightning.
4: There's one sort of infrastructure company that I wouldn't want to be working for this week. It's the trains, right? Because some stations were closed with sort of the results of sort of flash floods from last night. And then, obviously, for any of the sort of southern, we've had the crash last week. And then we've got sort of Southern Railways saying basically for Wednesday and Thursday, like, please don't travel.
3: Don't go anywhere.
4: Yeah, just don't go anywhere, because actually, sort of related to the crash, this extreme heat can affect the points. Basically, the metal melts.
3: Yeah.
4: So then at the points bits, the train like might not kind of go.
3: And the metal expands,
4: and then the trains can get warped. And so it's all actually pretty serious. I'm kind of in the camp of, I guess, a bit of sun delightful, so long as I don't have to do anything more taxing than sort of sit around with, you know, Aperol spritz. But when it sort of comes to sort of doing anything or having to travel anywhere or try and to work, I mean, this country just isn't sort of quite set up for it. I mean, this is just too hot, right? I mean, 39 degrees.
3: We're just not used to it.
4: It's incredibly
3: warm. Well, we are going to have to get used to it. But France records its hottest day since records began, hitting 44.3 Celsius in Pissos, similar to the interior of the Sahara Desert.
4: It's crazy. And they had to shut one of their nuclear power stations. Did you see this?
3: No.
4: Well, because the water that was cooling it was basically too hot, and then he suddenly went, nuclear reactor, we should shut it down. Because it sort of got it up to like 46 degrees or something, and then everyone got a bit worried, as you sort of would do if you were in charge of that particular reactor. So look again, the kind of, you know, huge implication, you know, for energy security there. If we're, you know, getting to a stage where nuclear, which is largely relied on, well, it's tautology, but it's sort of seen to be one of the more reliable power sources, actually, if then we're going to be
3: facing
4: the cleanest and the most efficient in terms of a sort of bang initial outlay for capital costs. But we're getting to a stage where more of these extreme heat events, the sort of heat dome as it's called, are going to become more the sort of norm. I mean, there's a whole other scary aspect there to it all.
3: It does look as though it's going to become the normal.
4: And I know everyone's said this because there's only sort of one story in town. It's only June. Like, what is going to happen in
3: June? I know. That's what Jim Dale was saying to me. So this is just the beginning of the summer. So this is not the end of the heat dome or the heat wave or the thunderstorms.
4: No, indeed.
3: It's going to be many more of those as well. But as Jim was saying, that thunderstorm was totally unpredicted. Nobody told us it was coming.
4: Well,
3: nobody
4: I mean, it actually sort of slightly woke. I mean, quite light sleeper anyway, but it sort of actually, I realised afterwards it was thunder that had woken me up. But I sort of had come to aware that, like, a loud noise had woken me up. I couldn't really work out what was going on. You're a bit befuddled. And then obviously I could sort of hear the rain and more thunder. And I was like, oh, it's you know, out the window. I was like, oh, it's an almighty storm. And I was then like, but what? I listened to the weather forecast on the 6 o'clock.
3: It wasn't even on my app.
4: News. I don't think I remember anybody mentioning this sort of hellfire.
3: Gargantuan storm.
4: Yeah,
3: it was
4: extraordinary.
3: A proper old-fashioned deluge. Yeah. It really was. Right, let's take a break, but we'll be back in just a moment.
2: 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This is Talk. 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
3: Hello there. Thanks for your company. You're with Petrie. This is Talk, and with me is Amy Fisher, former director of comms for the Conservative Party. I just wanted to talk to you before we go back into the papers here now. Is with Andy Burnham looking very likely actually to be coronated, even though there's some talk of some sort of challenge. I don't know whether they'll get the numbers, but it seems that they are determined it's going to be Andy Burnham. Do we envisage that he is going to be better at grabbing front pages for the right reasons than Starmer was? In comms, would you rather be comms director for Andy Burnham or for...
4: Without a question. I mean, self-evidently that the big challenge for the government will be, can they actually get their policies sorted out? Because we had so many U-turns and resets and all that. So that's the rather basic.
3: He's going to have to stick basically to the manifesto.
4: He is, although this was a manifesto upon which he wasn't even an MP.
3: I know.
4: There's all of those awkwardness there. So look, none of the big policy difficulties are going away. Burnham is going to be quite constrained into how far he can sort of reshape them as the guy in charge. But yes, 100%, I'd rather have him because he's actually got a personal kind of sellability about him in the way that, you know, I don't think Tom's a bad man, but he never managed to break away at all from that kind of lawyers, you know, robotic.
3: Yeah.
4: And then it actually became worse because he, you know, his

0: Laura Koonsberg, so control it in that fashion. I think that's what's quite interesting, because there's been quite a lot of chat at how quickly the timetable that Starmer set out on Monday, and how quickly it could be that we do literally have a new prime minister in a coronation, most likely by sort of the middle of July. And there's been quite a lot of chat about whether, you know, quite understandably, with Starmer wanting to just sort of, you know, get out there quite quickly. Look, I've resigned. I don't want to be a lame donkey, you know, caretaker, prime minister longer than I have to be. But then there was a sort of slightly more conspiracy side where people were saying, oh, well, actually, this really sort of is screwing Andy Burnham over, because he was hoping
1: September
0: to have until September to kind of get all of his ducks in a row. And the foreshortening, like, really could potentially create quite a scrabble. I mean, certainly in terms of Burnham putting his top team together. Because if you recall, I mean, that was one of the things very early on which absolutely sort of mired Starmer, where there was just this sort of revolving, there was sort of Sue Gray, and then there was Sue Gray arguing all of the kind of the boys, and then there was the sort of Morgan between, and all of that, you know, sort of slightly did for Starmer right from the start.
1: Well, that's what Andy's doing in Westminster now, isn't
0: he? Yeah, I mean,
1: he's trading going on.
0: Exactly.
1: And there are people coming in and saying, give us a job, and he's going, you know.
0: But he does need to get his sort of back, he needs to get his back room as well, not just the kind of cabinet positions. He needs some decent people to, you know, fill the political advisor roles But my point about, you know, sort of from a pure comms point of view, actually, the advantage for Burnham in it being earlier than September is, obviously September is the absolute scrums of party conferences, which actually, I mean, party conferences are a huge kind of communications challenge anyway. And if that's your first sort of launching yourself as the new PM, I mean, that's very high stakes. So actually, there are some advantages to this earlier foreshortened timetable that means that you can control some of those, you know, in the first couple of weeks, control some of those media narratives, and Burnham putting himself out there in a way that in September will be impossible.
1: Yeah, and he's going to, like you said, he's going to have to come out with big, a couple of big things in order to prove why all of this was necessary. Mm. Because he, you know, this was a coup, and Andy Burnham was right at the front of it. He's got to prove to the country why he did this, why this happened,
0: and
1: what he's going to do about it.
0: He's been sharking around for months.
1: Such a long
0: time. It's sort of least best kept secret. So there's sort of that aspect. Then, you know, assume it is going to be this coronation. You know, all the questions around, but mate, no one voted.
1: So nobody's voted for you.
0: Nobody, quite literally your own party, hasn't kind of voted for you. So, no, I mean, whichever way he cuts it, it's going to be quite
1: tough. He's
0: going
1: to have to prove himself.
0: But there
1: very
0: is that
1: quickly.
0: One thing, that he is a more natural communicator than Keir Starmer. You know, he does have a sort of baked-in reputation around Westminster. So I don't just mean within his own party. I mean, you know, with the lobby, you know, of those communication skills, and being a pretty decent guy. So he's got that at the moment as a backstop, which Keir Starmer never had.
1: I've been saying that as well. He never had, because he came to politics so late, and Burnham's been in since he was 17 or something.
0: I think the only job he's ever had outside of Westminster was for a sort of trade publication.
1: Yeah.
0: So he's literally
1: always
0: grown up.
1: Politics.
0: Yeah.
1: The Guardian, again, talking about the weather, schools, rail and hospitals suffer as the heat engulfs the UK. And then the story, Starmer meets Burnham in a frosty handover chat. I would have loved to have been a fly on the wall for
0: that. Oh, it's so awkward.
1: So awkward. Because they were actually pals, sort of, as Starmer has pals.
0: Yeah, and
1: imagine.
0: I think it was sort of... Well, sort of
1: in the political
0: similar
1: sense.
0: Sort of age, similar sort of background, you know, that kind of thing. So yes, they apparently had this meeting that was wasn't in Westminster. No one sort of quite knows where it was, and that apparently in it actually Starmer had said to Burnham that he would sort of facilitate conversations with senior civil servants in order to start sort of. Rolling that's quite normal at the end of kind of any government, at the changeover of any government.

0: government, all political parties, well, sort of sane ones, all political parties are allowed to go into departments to sort of be briefed about the lie of the land. So this sounds like
1: so this is expected to be a coronation.
0: Yes.
1: Then.
0: So this sounds like very much that sort of briefing operation that Starmer has given the green light to Burnham and his team to do. Obviously, should somebody else come forward as a challenge, they too would need to be afforded that same that same access. But it looks very much like, you know, within 36 hours of Starmer saying he's off, that the gears are kind of very much grinding in the direction of a Burnham coronation.
1: They really are. I mean, it's not what people are saying, it's what's happening.
0: Just the kind of the drama of it. I sort of want Alcans just to come out and do an action man.
1: I quite like Alcans.
0: I do as well, and I just think it could be, because I think if there were, again, to sort of Colm's point, if there were to be, you know, sort of televised debates or whatever, because Alcans is such a different type of a person. Well, he's not a political creature, is
1: he? No, he's a soldier.
0: I just think that seeing how Burnham and Cans would, what would come out of any kind of exchanges between the two of them would be completely fascinating.
1: It would be, but I
0: think it's relatively unlikely.
1: Yeah, I think they want it just to be done. Mm. They've made this decision as a party that they wanted Starmer out and Burnham in. Now they've got to, they've made their bed.
0: I mean, 2 years ago, they did quite literally have the carousel experience, which the Conservative Party kindly provided to everybody.
1: Quite. So we've seen it before.
0: How not to do this.
1: And finally, on the front page of The Guardian, none of your business, says Farage.
0: Oh, this was a fantastic
1: 5 million
0: interview. Did you hear it?
1: Gift. No, I didn't. But I think, of course, it's everybody's business who gives our politicians a huge amount of money.
0: Well, then they sort of circle. So with Nick, the one I heard, he's given two, but the one I heard was with Nick Robinson. And they sort of circle around the boys. It wasn't when I was an MP and all of this kind of thing. And then Farage kind of went off on this attack of like, oh, well, you, Nick, will you be giving up your salary if somebody asked you to? And it was all just very confused. And, you know, Farage usually does manage to bluster his way through.
1: Was he with Nick Ferrari?
0: With his, was the TV programme was the one I had heard. But he managed to bluster, he does usually manage to bluster his way through these things with some kind of veneer of bonhomie.
1: Yeah.
0: No.
1: No.
0: It just got nasty. It was just none of your business.
1: It is our business.
0: It was all quite awkward. As I say, that veneer of the kind of, you know,
1: jolly
0: blokey,
1: chap.
0: Jolly, that was not there.
1: Well, there you go. Still being investigated, though, I understand. Let's take a quick break, and Amy and I'll be back in a moment.
2: 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The Jeremy Kyle Breakfast Show on Talk. 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

0: Can I have another Oreo?
1: Quick talk, funny talk, wise talk. Every day, this is Talk. The epicenter of topical talk and considered conversation. This is Talk.
2: Hello there, this is Talk and it's Petrie, and with me is the wonderful Amy Fisher, former Director of Comms for the Conservative Party. The Financial Times, I love this story, right at the top, it says, lifting the bar, London poised for record heat. It's in the depth of this. With many schools ill-equipped to deal with extreme temperatures, some parents have pitched in to buy air conditioning units.
3: Brilliant.
2: You're not staying at home, I'm going to buy you an aircon unit.
3: It's a pretty sad state of affairs, this if you've literally got to, like...
2: I'd be there, though, put your hand into your cabinet.
3: Literally.
2: Get on with the kids home, that's for sure. The Metro again, after horrors in furnace-like France, killer heat warnings, fabulous, fabulous photographs of the Millennium Bridge there leading to St. Paul's Cathedral with a huge lightning bolt striking over. It was very, very...
3: It was some sort of mad number of buildings, as in like in the hundreds, like buildings that were struck by all of these...
2: I mean, it was...
3: All of these, well, these 29,000 lightning strikes.
2: Extraordinary. The Sun, don't worry about a thing, because every little thing is gonna be all right. Gonna be all right.
3: Stretching that one a little
2: bit.
3: Despite
2: the draw.
3: They'd have out very quickly, though, wouldn't they? For them.
2: Oh, they'd have been sat on. They'd have had two headlines, wouldn't they? They'd have been sat on them. Despite draw, England's still on course to go through. So I don't know whether that's true or not, because the Daily Star has said it's the Boston Stranglers, three lions back to the drawing board, as in board.
3: I sort of caught a bit of the game as I was sat outside waiting. God, it looked quite exciting, and I'm not even a big... Well, I mean, I sort of watch when England's playing.
2: Yeah.
3: I was
2: asking my producer lots of questions about the game, and he went, oh, you're getting into it now, aren't you? Like, well, sort of. But, I mean, it looked to me like Ghana were all over England. I mean, they didn't let them breathe, really.
3: Well, they've got some quite serious players, although it's not one of the, you know... Although they're not sort of, you know, Spain or sort of, you know, one of the big football-known kind of country, they've got some pretty decent players.
2: They have, yeah. And the way they proved that point to them, and they were frustrating England a lot, actually. They were getting really quite cross about it all. But that's the Star, that's the Sun, and the Daily Express. Don't let them get away with Brexit sellout. The Brexit betrayal has begun as Eurocrats put back reset talks until soft touch Andy Burnham is at number 10. Well, I think Keir Starmer was also a soft touch.
3: Yes.
2: With Europe. So that's a pointless.
3: I mean, it's a slightly strange front page from the Express. I mean, obviously it's Express, and yes, it is 10 years on, but they sort of try to wedge quite a bit into that when quite literally there are bigger stories around.
2: Yeah, they really are.
3: And then there's a sort of slightly strange, I'm going to say, maybe perhaps Photoshop woman who happens to be standing at the White Cliffs of Dover with a Union Jack.
2: Yeah.
3: So, it's trying to do too many things, actually, and is not quite landing with the sort of what the real news of the week is.
2: I thought it was quite interesting to see Nigel Farage demanding a general election, which he definitely didn't want.
3: Like, he has kind of almost default setting as to demand.
2: But you could see that he didn't want it.
3: They've
2: lost four out of the last five by-elections. Yeah. He's confused, actually. He'd be better off letting Andy Burnham stuff it up. Because if there was an election now... I don't think it would go reform's
3: way. And also, if you look in kind of any of the local news, the council wins that reform did get. I mean, they're on a
2: disaster
3: wicket in some of these places, both with regards to, well, they clearly quite literally don't know how to run local government, and then personal councillor sort of behaviour type issues. So it's not all the roaring success that Mr Farage...
2: And also, he's not ready. If they did win... Where's he going to get MPs from? Where's he going to get his cabinet from? I
3: mean, which has been their perennial problem, that they have rushed to find people,
2: they
3: due diligence hasn't been done. We literally just saw this in the, you know, with the Makerfield, with some rather unfortunate comments he'd made previously. And it's not the first time that in their rush to have a candidate, they just haven't done their due diligence, and it's really trips them up.
2: They don't have the people. So when he was standing there saying we need a general election, I could almost feel him doing that. No, thank you. No, no, we don't want one. You're not going to get one anyway. So he was safe to say it. The Telegraph. Mm. Burnham, I'll boost cash for defence. The former mayor of Manchester has met Labour MPs and reassured them that he wants to give the Ministry of Defence more than the 13.5 billion offered. And that could be one of his big statements, right? But where's he going to get the money from? I mean, he'll have to take it.
3: And also... I mean, there's that just in and of itself. Where are you going to get any more money from? But there's also a point about literally the quantum that he needs. So the reason why everything sort of fell out of bed with the previous defence secretary, you know, John Heaney, resigning,
2: and
3: Alcans resigning last week, which I think was when everybody pretty much that's almost one of the final nails. Keir's sort of managing to be on this rickety wagon for like the last month, but this is all pretty much done now, bar the shouting. The quantum of what the sort of spending, well, the Telegraph refers to it here as a spending debacle, which included an increase of just 0.0% of GDP from 2027 to 2030. I mean, to meet what our sort of NATO allies want us to do, we'd need to be in the margin of about 3% of GDP.
2: I know.
3: So it's not just finding some more money.
2: It's finding a heck of a lot.
3: It's a huge wedge that needs to be found. Just because, I mean, the proposed level at the moment means that we can't keep up anyway. So in real terms, we'll be cuts to things like, cyber protections and any of the kind of whizzy stuff. So, if Burnham can find more money, and it was being reported again, as I think referenced in the article here, that the now Defence Secretary Dan Jarvis, was already making sounds about, no, we kind of need to look at this again. I mean, as I say, that's all fine, but we're talking about such a
2: huge
3: pot that you are going to need to do something pretty radical to get anywhere close to closing the gap between what the current proposal is and as I say, what our allies, our literal allies who are relying on us as much as we rely on them, are saying, no, come on, stump up.
2: And pay a lot more.
3: Stump up and do it.
2: And of course, there's a NATO meeting coming up, isn't there, where Donald Trump.
3: Well, this is forcing everybody's hand on it, isn't it?
2: Yeah, and there is speculation that Donald Trump will, in order to cover for what isn't a very successful exit from Iran.
3: Just very politely put.
2: Thank you. He will make a huge deal and be furious and angry with NATO allies because he can't get angry with Iran and what's going on there.
3: But with all of that as the kind of mood music, and then, again, to find anything close to the amount of money that's actually needed to go into defence, you'd have to be looking at big things like, cuts to welfare spending. Exactly. And now here we back all round in the circular conversation of, we know they're not going to go, near that. Where else is it going to come from? So, that's an interesting one for Burnham. Yes, prompted by the fact that we've got the NATO summit coming literally in a couple of weeks, that's forcing everybody's hand on that pretty quickly.
2: I mean, we'll wait and see, but he's going to have to come up with something fairly, as you said, fairly substantial. I just wonder how audacious you'd have to be to try and get away with this, but a killer wife lied about her husband's fall on a knife.
3: Right.
2: A woman who claimed her husband's fatal stab wound was sustained when he fell on a knife has been found guilty of his murder. It's very rare that knives land on the floor upwards.
3: It is.
2: Isn't it? Unless they've got a very weighted sort of, like Weebles Wobble handle.
3: It's like the way you're trying to think about, how would the practicalities of those work?
2: And then you'd have to form it at precisely the right angle.
3: These kinds of sort of knife defence are not that uncommon. There was earlier this year, there was a very tragic story about how a father had sort of stabbed his teenage daughter. Do you remember this one? And his defence was, we were mucking around in the kitchen. And she ran And she ran into the knife, and well, no, that he got short shrift for that. But unfortunately, these sort of slightly like, well, for want of a better way of putting it, opal the other one excuses.
2: Yeah.
3: It's
2: like those people that turn up at hospital with things inexplicably.
3: I know what you're going to say.
2: In areas of their body.
3: I have a doctor, doctor friend, and some of the stuff he tells me about.
2: The excuses would be the best.
3: That he said, the really weirdest one he ever... Oh, this is so wrong. The really weirdest one that he ever came across was in that place. Was, you know, the way you can have, like, with newborns, you can get, like, casts of their little hands and feet done?
2: Yeah.
3: And so there was, like, a little bronze cast of a baby's foot up there, of one guy.
2: And what was his excuse? Fell on it.
3: It's something completely... Like, I was
2: tidying... It's amazing. Just walking around.
3: He said that was the worst, the weirdest and worst one that sort of he and his team had seen for a while.
2: Yeah, I've got another story for you, but I haven't got time to tell it. It involved an eel and Chinese medicine and... yeah. Anyway, why do we always end up here, do we? Thank you so much. Amy Fisher, former Director of Comms for the Tory Party. And that's through all papers for Wednesday.
1: 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Petri Hoskin on Talk.
0: That was a repeat from last night's Petri Hoskin show on Talk. You can listen to the show live every Monday to Wednesday evening, 10 p.m. to 1 a.m.
1: See it, hear it, talk it. 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The home of common sense. This is Talk. Talk. 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Headlines.
4: School closures, do not travel warnings and delivery disruption. Just some of the ways the weather is expected to affect the UK today. A rare red weather warning kicks in across parts of England and Wales later this morning. Michael Connolly, a head teacher at a primary school in Hertfordshire, has an extreme hot weather plan.
5: So we've moved the children into different year groups. We are supporting teachers with changes to their lunchtime routines, and the children have been going out a bit earlier, which is allowing for the heat to not impact them.
4: Well, forecasters reckon we'll see record June temperatures. It could hit 40 Celsius. Elsewhere this morning, Keir Starmer is pressing ahead with plans to publish Labour's long-awaited defence investment plan before next month's NATO summit. The outgoing Prime Minister wants the strategy unveiled before he leaves office. That's despite concerns from allies of Andy Burnham that he should approve such a major decision. It comes after a bitter row over military spending that contributed to John Healey stepping down as Defence Secretary. Jordan McKee is a Labour MP.
6: When you're talking about long-term spending decisions, those are probably better made by the incoming Prime Minister, which I hope will be Andy Burnham. But what I do know is that this is not going to end up in an acrimonious situation between Keir and Andy or anyone else. Everybody is working together to make sure that we have an orderly transition.
4: Today, the largest maternity investigation in NHS history is expected to reveal widespread failings in the avoidable harm and death of babies. More than 2,500 cases have been reviewed at Nottingham University hospitals. England fans are waking up feeling rather flat in the football after their goalless draw against Ghana, but Thomas Tuchel's men are now all but through to the next round. And want to feel happier at work? Just take a 5-minute walk every hour to improve your mood. That's according to the British Journal of Sports Medicine. That's the latest. I'm Matt Hutchinson.
1: Talk. 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
10: Hey, very good morning to you. Welcome to Wednesday. What is it? The 24th of June. How do we start? Simply like this. It's cut. It's not coming home, is it? I mean, honestly, what an hour. Sorry, I watched half an hour. Pretty uninspiring. Great headline on the front of the Sun today. Don't worry about a thing, because every little thing's gonna be... See, anyway, listen, I just respectfully would suggest, and I'll try and keep the faith, Harry Redknapp's on later. You know, it was pretty dismal, wasn't it? And everybody was jumping up and down after Croatia's now going, oh, it's a bit turgid, it's a bit England, but we'll see. And of course, the great British bunk off, Wednesday the 24th of June. Today and tomorrow, this heat dome is supposed to be the hottest it's ever been in this country. I spend my time saying to this lot here, well, this is how it went this morning, you're all soft. We had a heat extreme in the summer of 1976, and Christian, none of us were born. You boring old git. Anyway, it was only 32. 40 degrees they're expecting in major cities across the UK tomorrow. So schools are closing. Train lines aren't working because it's too hot. Buses aren't working. Everything's gone wrong. Are you staying at home? How hot is it where you are? Let me know. I mean, is it affecting alarm clock Brits? You're out grafting, aren't you? Not some of these pitiful people who goes, we're not coming to work. Also, here's the thing. Just happened. Christian, who's taken on the role of grumpy bugger this morning, people are arriving in shorts for work. I said I might well wear shorts tomorrow. It's quite hot. Nobody, he said, should wear shorts to work. I don't want to see anybody's legs or feet. Banned on The Breakfast Show from wearing shorts. I'm going to HR. Starmer. I love what you've written here. Starmer had frosty talks with Andy Burnham. I'd like to have been in that, not because I like either of them, but because it would have been frosty. Team Burnham, it seems, are flapping with panic because Starmer, this emerged yesterday, he sort of said, I'll be gone by July, and they wanted him to stay till September. It's about the only thing I could possibly respect about Starmer, although Charlie Hare's fine. There's also a huge row. Charlie Rose doing his hair at the side. It's quite interesting. It's also a huge row. Starmer wants to publish his spending plans. You know, the little money that he wanted to give to defence, which is why Healey resigned. He wants to get that in to presumably put pressure on incoming Andy Burnham. And we've got to a point straight away. Andy Burnham, everybody's going, is the next Prime Minister? No contest. That's an extraordinary coup. Lots of people getting their knickers in a twist about Ed Miliband. He could be the next Chancellor. Quite possibly, most MPs with a brain cell and certainly businesses are going, no, he's a net zero zealot. The man's a complete nightmare. He put this before the British people in 2015 and lost. No. They're all jockeying for jobs. Did you see old Ange yesterday? She made a speech. They're all hoping that they're going to get a job and that they will be the person that Andy Burnham has trust in. But one thing we can exclusively reveal, we're not saying it's true, and I'm not saying it with a smile on my face, because he doesn't like me, seems that David Lammy might well be sacked. 5:06, 03:44. I'm going to do a moment's silence. I can't. For David Lammy, listen, I'm sure he'll get another job. Not. 03444991000. Tommy is here in shorts. That's upset Christian. I thought he looked great, but apparently Christian doesn't. I think Tommy... Anyway. 03444991000 for your calls, your voice notes as well. First voice note today, you get a gluten-free chocolate bar. That'll be nice for you. That's your prize. And text on 87222. But we say a very good morning to a man who is dedicated to his craft, a man who we failed to get a car for this morning. A car would be sent to pick him up, but no. He's walked here. That's how dedicated he is. Charlie Rowley, good morning. Not a sweaty bit on you.
11: Oh, I'm absolutely beside myself, honestly. It's, well, I'm beside you this morning.
10: Yes, but
11: it's,
10: hinge and bracket are back.
11: No, these things happen to... But we're here and we're on time.
10: So it all went wrong, did it, car-wise?
11: It did, yes. But, you know, that's... These
10: How
11: things
10: are
11: happen,
10: you surviving the heat? Because I've been going back home, at the coast. It's a little bit cooler, but, geez, honestly, last night I was sweating like I don't think I've ever been this hot, have you?
11: Oh, I wouldn't say that.
10: Just do the show.
11: Sorry.
10: Don't talk about your private life. Yeah. Oh, he's gone red.
11: Lots of. I think napping is the answer. Lots of sleeps in the afternoon because it's so difficult to sleep
10: with
11: at night. Well, chance of it, I think.
10: Oh, God.
11: But, you know, if you're...
10: The Sahara Desert of relationships.
11: but if you're also, if you're, like last night, if you were gripped by the World Cup...
10: Let's talk about that. What a load of crap.
11: I say grip. I mean...
10: Do you know, honestly, and everybody said to me, oh, you're grumpy. This is ridiculous. You should be really positive. England are great. Now everybody's walking around to us all going, that's pretty crap, wasn't it? Yes, because we always flattered to deceive, because we always have the handbrake on. And if you can't get past Ghana, what chance have you got against France or bloody Spain?
11: Yeah, I mean, yeah, I think... lots of people waking up this morning, you saw it last night, would probably agree with that. But, you know, we've got to keep the dream alive.
10: Why? We all have...
11: Well,
10: it's not coming home.
11: Well,
10: it's not,
11: you know,
10: no, I'm joking.
11: 4 years ago, Argentina lost their opening game, I think, in Qatar.
10: You wouldn't know this about Charlie Rowley. Charlie Rowley, for everything that people might assume about him, is a massive football fan and a professional boxer. 0344... You've been battered, right? No. 0344 Michael, first up, I'm going to a building site today. I'm going to be sweating my bits off. I tell you, there are lots of people, of course, who are going to have to work through it, and that's... we've got some breaking news. Get ready. We've got some breaking news about the leadership campaign. This has just come up on my feed. Starmer ally. Have you got your breaking news thing? Starmer ally Darren Jones. You remember Darren Jones, the one who said, no, all the people that come in boats, they're women and children. He says that he will not stand against Andy Burnham. It's a clear path. It's a clear path. Let's talk politics, my friend. Talks yesterday between Starmer and Burnham were apparently frosty. He's raging, Starmer, isn't he? He hasn't looked in the mirror and gone, I was crap. He seems to be raging that everybody's, you know, decided to get rid of him.
11: Yeah, and he had drinks in the Downing Street Garden the day after, a little bit after that he announced to the country that he was stepping down as leader of the Labour Party and therefore Prime Minister. And it was described as a bereavement party.
10: Really?
11: People were sad. He felt betrayed. It was effectively a wake where he was saying goodbye to everybody and everybody felt how hard done by the Prime Minister had been. And you think, well, hold on a second.
10: What about all the people in England? How hard done by have we been for 2 years?
11: Well, exactly. And, you know, people were celebrating. I mean, look, I don't dislike the man on a personal level.
10: So you know him?
11: I don't hate anyone. I've seen him in meetings. I remember he was still leader of the opposition when we were dealing with COVID and we had Zoom meetings where he would be very affable, actually. More affable in private than what you've seen in public. And he seemed to actually not necessarily get it, but he knew, it seemed to me, how to just manage a meeting.
10: So, yeah, but that's my point, and I'm not trying to be argumentative. That he might well be good at doing a meeting, but all these faux tears and this bereavement, try telling that to old people who died of cold. Try telling that to farmers who took their lives. I've actually got no sympathy for him. I think he was over-promoted. I think he over-promised. I think he totally under-delivered. I think he is symptomatic, actually, I'm on one, of a range of politicians in this country who just are not bloody well good enough. Somebody said to me yesterday about Burnham, which I think is really interesting. He's the Labour Party's Boris Johnson, and their fear, and this is somebody inside Labour, is that they'll all move in behind him because he's like, he's got this ability. He's quite... Sarah Vine writes a great piece in the Daily Mail today saying it is Boris-like. He's got something, people go with him, but scratch the surface and there might be trouble. But sorry, maybe I'm on my own. I've got absolutely no sympathy with Keir Starmer or his tears. He was absolutely... He was dreadful, man. Dreadful for the country.
11: Don't get me wrong, he was completely found wanting. He was not equipped. He was not
10: Why
11: skilled.
10: Didn't he say sorry?
11: He was not qualified.
10: Why
11: to
10: didn't
11: be,
10: he stand at the lectern and go, do you know what? This was too much for me, this job, and I would accept. I haven't got it. I've tried my hardest. I've made some mistakes. Good. God bless you all, and thank you.
11: Well, I probably, because he doesn't see it that way, and that's the problem. That is the problem. The man has never been able to do politics.
10: No.
11: And that is, you know, he has come in thinking that he's been able to manage a civil service department before when he was director of public prosecutions. He thought he could just replicate that.
10: And how badly did that go?
11: And well, you know, as you say,
10: God, I'm quite sloppy this morning.
11: Overpromoted. You're absolutely right. But I'm not as look terrible. Terrible damage to the country over the last 2 years. We've moved backwards. Everything that he has said...
10: I wish him and Herma nothing but no good luck at all in their lives. Well, I'm sorry, Herma's an absolute disgrace. Still out yesterday going on about the Chagos deal, still going, we're going to get it across the line. Dreadful in my mind.
11: Totally, totally. And I have a much far less sympathy than for Lord Herma losing his job than I do the Prime Minister. I just think that there comes a point where, you know, you can only espouse so much emotion on some people where, you know, we're going into an hour period where, as you say, a man who was, you know, I know he'd been an MP in the past, he'd been sent around the cabinet table in the past, but has effectively just been shoehorned in as the MP for Makerfield. An MP resigned just to make the path available to Andy Burnham.
10: He's been offered the Chief of Staff job, Josh Simmons.
11: He's been touched with that, or in the Lords. And Andy James Pennell, a former cabinet minister, the former cabinet minister for culture, media, sport, is also touted for that role. An old Blairite, so we might know a bit more where Andy Burnham's going on this. But let's be totally upfront about it and stick to the facts. The nominations for the leadership of the Labour Party haven't even opened.
10: I know.
11: And yet he's now been given access talks.
10: Talking about foreign policy.
11: Well, yeah, he's been given access talks by the head of the civil service, Antonio Remy, to start taking security briefings. He is just literally an MP for Makerfield at this moment in time. The nominations for the Labour Party leadership haven't opened.
10: Is that true? He's already getting briefings from the civil service. Yeah. Like it's a done job. I'm sure it is a done job.
11: Yeah. Well, now if Darren Jones is saying that breaking news, if he's decided not to throw his hat in the ring, then it's obviously a done deal. But I think, and this is the confusion of the Labour Party, because there was rumours that Andy Burnham's team thought that he was going to get 3 months to do all the preparation. He thought that there was going to be a leadership contest because Wes Streeting continually said that if there was a contest, he'd fight it. So I think Team Burnham were ramping themselves up for this competition between him and Wes Streeting.
10: Which would have given him the chance to go around the country and say what he thinks and give his plan. But no. Starmer, listen, it's probably the only clever thing he's done. He didn't call a general election. He went, no, you can have it. I'm gone in 3 weeks.
11: Yep.
10: Knowing full well that there would be no opposition to Andy Burnham. So within 3 weeks, he's got to deal with all of this.
11: And now, exactly. And Darren Jones is a key ally of the Prime Minister. So he's probably playing into that to think, you know what, actually, yeah, you want it, you have it, and you see what kind of mess you make of it. But we're already seeing the factions of not having a contest.
10: Yep.
11: You know, because the constant chatter, particularly in the newspaper, is about who is going to be the Chancellor. And you've got divisions over whether it's Ed Miliband, someone that's seen as he was a former advisor to Gordon Brown in the Treasury.
10: Well, let's just look at the front of the Mail today. Mm. Don't put economy at the mercy of Red Ed. Growing alarm amongst city leaders over the prospect of Burnham installing left-wing net zero zealot Ed Miliband as Chancellor. He's been using his spads. Do you know this?
11: No.
10: Do you not know this? Burnham's, for the last month, has been using Ed Miliband's spads to get everything going. So they've all done their bit to try and get a job.
11: Yeah.
10: How do you pay it back? We were talking about the makeup of the cabinet yesterday. Just going back to Starmer, apparently there's a massive row brewing over the defence plans. This is really interesting because the defence review that Starmer, you know, 10 billion, which is 18 billion shy of what we need, right, caused John Healey and Al Carnes to say, you don't care about the security of your country or to do one. And yet he wants to publish that. Other people are saying he wants to publish it because it's going to screw Andy Burnham. That actually Starmer's turned into a bit of a I don't know what.
11: Well, the criticism of Keir Starmer, aside from all the things that you talked about, the winter fuel payments, the tax on the inheritance tax on farmers,
10: and the Chagos Islands. Where do you want me to go? Waspy women? What about our armed forces? Bloody disgusting. All of that.
11: National inquiry into the rape gang scandal, failing to do that. Absolutely. But one of his other criticisms was obviously never hear Keir. He preferred the international stage, he preferred all the foreign trips, dealing with foreign leaders. He's now got to go. I mean, you said you wouldn't mourn the loss of David Lammy. You probably won't get another job. But the Prime Minister, will be the former Prime Minister in only a matter of weeks, will want to get another job. And I can only imagine it will want to be one on the global stage, probably part of NATO, maybe part of an EU regrouping, re-loving, if that's a word.
10: So if that appeared in front of me for a job interview, I'd say the following. So you ran the United Kingdom into the ground. You stood there and you lied and you gaslighted and you said the economy stronger and wages are riser and taxes are down and we're more secure. Absolute whatever you want to say. And before that, you were the director of public prosecutions. And Boris Johnson said this, and the whole world recoiled. All the newspapers had a go at Bojo. You miss Jimmy Savile. Those are two references I'm going to take. You're not getting the job. But we all know you'll get 160 grand a year as the ex-prime minister, and you'll probably get a job. Good riddance. Sorry, I have no sympathy. I have fear. Listen, I don't want Burnham to succeed, but I genuinely don't think that, you know, I mean, somebody said, it's a bit rich. You know, you're point about, oh, they've been rushed into it. They've been planning this for months and years.
11: Well, the irony is that the Prime Minister, to come Prime Minister, I keep saying, you know, had many years to prepare for government.
10: Yeah.
11: He was in the leader of the opposition for about 5 years after Jeremy Corbyn lost the election in 2017. So Keir Starmer had plenty of time and plenty of people around him to prepare for government and turned up with a sheet of blank paper. You know, Andy Burnham, you would have thought, who has always actually been been courting the leadership. You know, he made a huge song and dance about it at the last Labour conference, yep, where he sort of came down, you know, was angry, you know, chomping at the bit, you know, chuntering from the sidelines about some of the issues in the Labour Party. And everybody thought, oh, Andy, that's a bit sort of out of touch. You need to give the Prime Minister a bit of a chance. And he retreated back to the North. He's now...
12: retreated back to the North. Got into his cave up there north of Watford Gap and sat there with some water. Brilliant. Listen, can I just talk in water? You think this is seamless? Today is the Great British Bunk Off.
11: Oh, yes.
12: Not up. Workers and people staying home. 40-degree heat wave looms. Where are you? How hot is it? What are you doing, Jane? Good morning.
13: Morning, JK. 6 o'clock. I'm out in my veg patch watering my plants because it's bloody hot. And seeing as though the good old Labour government are doing nothing for our British farmers, I thought I need to grow some of my own vegetables. Anyway, enjoy the hot weather.
12: I imagine you grow your own vegetables, Charlie Rowley.
11: I don't, I'm afraid. I'm sorry to disappoint you.
12: I imagined you'd be into sort of a little allotment type thing.
11: No. I'll leave that for
12: M&S for me.
11: The men in corduroys and
12: don't start fantasising. Morning engine bracket. Remember when the flip-flopping Starmer promised to not let politics get in the way of running the country first? How the bloody hell's that worked out, Paul? Absolutely spot on. Morning, JK and Charlie. As for Andy Burnham, I think there will be a honeymoon, but it won't last. He has a bit of sparkle, but he's a socialist to heart, and socialism, we all know, says Rachel, simply doesn't work. Morning, hinge and bracket. When Reeves, we've got to talk about this, is sacked, her and Starmer can do an advert for Kleenex tissue, said Bill in Romsey. Did you see her turning up in what looked like a pink marshmallow? It was very weird. So, you know, I mean, I would say that she and Starmer are inextricably linked. Mm. She wasn't at his farewell. She was stood there looking incredibly awkward in ballet pumps, by the way. That's how much I looked at the photograph. Looking awkward by Andy Burnham, but nowhere near Andy Burnham. She's going to be fired, isn't she?
11: Oh, absolutely. Yeah. I mean, there are talks that she's just, you know, she will be offered another cabinet position.
12: So As what?
11: Well, this is the thing. I mean, you can't move her to the Department for Work and Pensions. She couldn't even save £5 billion from the welfare bill as Chancellor. You know, what do you give her, transport for, you know, where, you know, she knows where maybe all the strings are in the Treasury to be able to fund infrastructure projects. But, you know,
12: if you are breaking down the government of Keir Starmer, if Starmer's gone, Lammy has to go, Rachel Reeves has to go. There's one or two, I suspect, who would be seen as lawyers: Darren Jones, Steve Reed, Nick Simmons, Thomas Simmons, or whatever. He's going to bring women in. Apparently, mm-hmm. Ange has been posturing for a job. Lucy Powell has been central. Lou Hague, convicted fraudster, fact, not lying. She looks like she... Did you see the old hair's change? We've gone all serious with a dark maroon bob and a smart suit. She's going to come back. I think, though, that the makeup of the cabinet is going to be extraordinarily interesting. I'm just going to say, this heat wave is taking us over today. I'm coughing. It's 73 degrees in this studio, which is quite cool. Elsewhere, it's about 90 and it's going to be about 100. Adrian, good morning.
14: Morning, Jeremy. It's Adrian from a warm East Sussex at 30 degrees centigrade. All these wimps going on about it. Yeah, I remember the summer of 76. There was no AC then. Don't think we even had a fan. But anyway, they're not built like the old ones. Burnham and Starmer, I mean, it just shows how pathetic they are. It's them first, country second, if you're lucky. We need a general election because none of us voted for someone who wasn't even an MP at the last election. This is disgraceful.
12: And there's the big debate. Nice, happy alarm clock, Brit. Nice, happy listener. Where's Angry Rob this morning? Where are you, son? Listen, to be fair, the makeup of the cabinet I want to talk about, and I also want to talk about a general election. We'll go to a quick ad break. Very quickly, Sean in Gloucester. Keith Starling can take his fake tears and shove them up the... Yeah, oh, good. He's only upset that he can't hug Macron and Zelensky anymore. Good morning, Charlie, and that other old bloke. This is from Gary in Bridgewater. Do you know Gary?
11: I don't, but I'd like to. I think, depending on where this goes.
12: Blair, Starmer, Brown walk into a pub. The landlord says, look at this bunch of useless idiots. Where's Burnham? That's a bit harsh. I'll tell you a joke about Bridgewater off air. Morning, Jezza. Already 24 in Portsmouth. Schools remain open. This is Ange. Can you get Charlie to tell you his lightning story? He's so goddamn butch. I'm not thinking that Charlie, Rowley and the word butch goes together, but you've got 30 seconds to do your lightning story. Go.
11: Well, we had a terrible downpour, didn't we? Oh. It persisted down and it persisted down. Yeah. And I basically hid in the toilet for an hour in my flat. I was terrified.
12: Terrified of what?
11: Of the lightning.
12: Why?
11: Because it was terrifying.
12: You're scared of lightning?
11: It was right over the... I'm sure it was right above my...
12: Sorry, where is the toilet?
11: It was separate to the bathroom, and I cleaned...
12: But is the toilet in the flat?
11: Yes.
12: So if the flat got attacked by lightning, you'd be captured inside the toilet?
11: Well, I claimed that I was in the bathroom yesterday and then was exposed to actually just... I thought...
12: Were you naked in the bathroom?
11: I wasn't naked in the bathroom.
12: Because there's a thought. A fork of lightning could have ended your chances to be a father.
11: But I thought by saying I was in the bathroom, I'd be able to get... But I was actually just hiding in the toilet, which, you know, on reflection...
12: So you're scared of lightning?
11: I wasn't... 4:30 in the morning.
12: I was in a car. I woke up and we were trying to get a van. I was trying to be driven through what looked like sort of a quagmire of a river.
11: No, I was petrified because I was. I'd watched the. I think it was Norway that football match. I can't remember who they're playing now. And then I left the telly on, and so I was sort of dozing in and out.
12: Well, that's a good idea. There's a lightning strike. Leave the telly on. That'd be good, wouldn't it?
11: Well, and then of course that just exacerbated my. Anyway, my natural instincts kicked in. And
12: to hide in the bog.
11: And I hid in the. It reminded me of school all those years ago.
12: Yes, I bet it did. 6:23, 03:44. You spend too much time in the toilets. 03:44, 499, 1000. Text to 87 treble. We're back in 3 until breakfast.
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19: Quick slow in Kent this Wednesday morning. Ashley West on the A2. An accident has closed lane 1 between the M2 at Junction 1 for Strood and the A227 at Tollgate Services. And it's stationary in Wiltshire on the A303. The police are holding the traffic whilst they deal with an incident between Lower Zeels and the A371 at Wincanton. And following a serious accident in Cambridgeshire on the A1, two lanes remain closed there northbound between Junction 15 for Sawtree up towards Norman Cross and Yaxley at Junction 16.
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12: Welcome back, 6:25. It's Wednesday morning, the 24th of June. You're with JK on the home of common sense. What are you waking up to? You're waking up to the news that, well, if you're an England football fan, that was pretty crap last night, wasn't it? 0-0 against Ghana. I love the Sun newspaper. Don't worry about a thing, because every little thing's gonna be all right. Yeah, whatever. Brilliant, Helen. So there's that. It's also the Great British Bunk Off, which is extraordinary. Workers, Charlie Rowley is here. We're working, but workers and pupils staying at home as 40-degree heat wave looms. I keep saying, as one of the voice notes said earlier, we just got on with it in the old days, but it is pretty. What have you done to keep your body cool?
11: Napping in the afternoon.
12: Nappies?
11: Napping.
12: Oh, napping.
11: In the afternoon, I think is...
12: Have you got aircon in your flat?
11: I have a fan. I don't have aircon, no. But I have a fan, which is helpful to a degree. But just finding the shade, lots of water, I think is helpful.
12: Mark in Selby's got to... He says, Charlie Tadell should be attired in nout, but a jock strap to beat the heat. Give it a go and stay frosty below.
11: Where's that? Where's
12: it? Mark's in Selby. It's in Yorkshire.
11: Oh, what time's the next train?
12: There aren't any. The train lines are buckled. Course, it's a complete disaster. Jess is Emma Nunn. Oh, what a great name. Do you know you can kiss a nun once, kiss a nun twice, but don't get in the habit? I'm sorry, I think that's really good. Nobody through the glass has given me a moment. Jess and Charlie, I work in a care home. We still have the heating on at 28 degrees.
11: Mm.
12: Dear.
11: Yes. I mean, that's when you think, but there'll be people maybe at the height of the care home, the leadership.
12: They're
11: will
12: amazing
11: say,
12: people,
11: you know,
12: by the way.
11: Yeah, absolutely, absolutely.
12: Can I just say that I watched what they did with my old man and my old girl. Unbelievable. I don't care. Some people find this what they get paid and what they do. Jesus, yeah. Respect.
11: Absolutely. And that's why, actually, one of the most heartbreaking stories, which is, you know, lower the tone, but it's when you see those documentaries or you see those exposés about people abusing others in care home. That really gets me going. I know there are abusers in all kinds
12: of course,
11: whether it's the NHS
12: course,
11: or whether it's the police
12: there
11: or whether
12: are
11: it's,
12: hundreds of thousands of people who do all the graft for the older generation, which is unbelievable.
11: They're heroes. They're the unsung
12: Matthews
11: heroes.
12: In Swansea. Oh, lovely, is it? That's my Welsh accent this morning. I'll just leave it there. Chat in the office earlier. The only ones that will moan about this all is the snowflakes who will probably melt. The rest of us will soldier on and keep working. Enjoy the weather and you'd normally spend hundreds on to go abroad, says Matt in Swansea. I think he's right somehow. Mm. We do moan, don't we? Oh, it's too wet, it's too windy, it's too cold, it's too hot. It is hot. Just drink some water and stay in the shade.
11: Yeah, but also we moan when it's too hot, too cold, and, you know, when there's leaves on the track or we've had a bit of rain or the country doesn't seem to be able to cope in the cold or the heat.
12: No.
11: But we should be able to. We've been saying this for years. So I think, and to be fair, or to be honest, rather, I think the idea of bunking off or having some sort of self-imposed, again, lockdown because it gets too hot.
12: Oh, don't start that.
11: I think it's the worst thing you could do.
12: Well, I thought, bringing it back to weather, I read a really interesting thing. Again, it's in the Sarah Vine article in the Mail today. I'm her biggest fan. She says, as Burnham initiated this coup, which came out of nowhere to Starmer, and not having even been an MP 2 weeks ago, he's now going to be the next Prime Minister. The weather that you were talking about that made you cower in your toilet was a message from the democracy gods saying this is not right. And I read that out because Joanna in Salisbury says, my dog and Charlie make a good pair. Sorry, I don't know what that means. I have a large pointer. Do you have a... No, I'm joking. And I have to literally hold on to her. She shakes and runs around the house, terrified of thunderstorms.
11: Well,
12: see, I have to have held on to you while you shook as you ran around the house.
11: I was tempted to make the call. I really
12: Well, I would have come round and put your... You know that dog collar thing that you've got, which I know is also quite useful. JK and Charlie, why on earth would you have sympathy for Starmer? A day after he was elected, he found a wrecking ball and demolished our country. Good riddance, says Margaret in Birmingham, to bad rubbish. Paul, good morning.
18: Good morning, guys. Just want to say that I don't believe there's actually one decent Labour MP in the party who is financially astute or has any dreams or aspirations to get us to a low-tax, high-growth economy. Every one of them seems to want to tax, tax and tax, and try and replicate the North Korean lifestyle oppressive model.
12: I think it's a really good point. I think we've talked endlessly about that Labour front bench.
11: Mm.
12: You grow businesses and the economy in its entirety by lowering taxes. This government doesn't understand that. And the point that Paul makes, which I think is so salient, is we were talking before the break, Rachel Reeves will presumably go. Who is there? Who gives you... You know, when I talk to politicians like Ian Duncan Smith, right... You go, God, that's gravitas. He served his country, knows what he's talking about. He makes sense, right? A man who should have been, in my opinion, Prime Minister. You don't see that gravitas. And certainly now they're all rushing around trying to get jobs. How do you see the cabinet filling out? Do you think Shabana Mahmood stays at the Home Office? Because there's rumours today that he might try to water down her immigration reforms to buy the left off.
11: Yeah, which, you know, again, for the people of Makerfield who voted 10 years ago Brexit in their drones because they wanted to protect our borders, because they wanted to take back control, they felt that they'd been left behind, like so many communities and constituencies above the North, only to then vote in this guy as their MP, thinking, all right, he's not going to change things too much, or he's going to sort of, you know, live up to the promises of, you know, not watering down those kinds of things, and he's now gone to do it. You know, we're going to see maybe more immigration if Shabana Mahmood's proposals are watered down. But that's a conversation between, I guess, Burnham and Shabana Mahmood.
12: Do you think she stays?
11: I think she should. I think of all the people, actually, you know, Yvette Cooper was the shadow Home Secretary for 5 years, became Home Secretary, and did diddly squat.
12: So we're going to leave her there. The big debate, right? The big debate. Just some questions for you. She goes, Rachel Thieves, not another job, completely out of the depth. Chancellor for you, I think it'll be Wes Streeting.
11: Do you know what? I think that would be a bold move. I think that would be not a bad move. Is he qualified? Is he capable enough? Has he got any Treasury
12: experience? Ed Miliband?
11: But, well, that's the argument. I mean, I am not for Ed Miliband being anywhere near government, let alone running the Treasury coffers. But he has been there before, and he is... Wes, they're able to frame an argument. They're able to make a case for something.
12: But he's a madman. Sorry, can we have it out? Miliband wants to spend $800 billion on net zero that will bankrupt this already bankrupt country. I mean, I looked at it.
11: Yes, you're right. But there is something about the Treasury which, you know, throughout history and time, people do go a bit native in the Treasury. So even if you've been the most champion of champions for spending, tax, I need money for my department, I need money to do this, I need money to do that, there is something when you do get into the Treasury that has this, you know, dark sort of, you know, cloak and dagger style of views. It's this sort of the spooks of the
12: Who do you think becomes Chancellor? Put your neck on the line.
11: I would do something completely. I'd say, you know, John Healey.
12: I think he might be Foreign Secretary. I said this yesterday, he or Pat McFadden, somebody that they feel an older statesman. But look, it's an absolute minefield, isn't it? It's about, I mean, Ange was yesterday desperately trying to urge the benefits bill to continue to skyrocket because she's on the left of the party. What Burnham will discover really quickly, I'm glad Starmer's gone. I don't have to be a socialist to hope that Andy Burnham is a little bit more impressive than Keir Starmer. Will he call an election? I don't think so. Is he a socialist at heart? Absolutely. What does socialism mean? We'll either print money or raise taxes and promise people money that we haven't got. They don't understand fiscal responsibility. But there'll be a bounce. It'll just be interesting to who he puts. The whole thing. I mean, the thought of Lou Haig. I mean, honestly.
11: Well, as a political geek, you know, which we both are, you are too. Oh, you
12: Mr.
11: are.
12: Mr. and Mrs. Geek.
11: You know your Mr. and Mrs. You know your stuff. You know your stuff.
12: That was really condescending the way you did that.
11: No, that wasn't it.
12: Honestly. Like, we're a couple of geeks, but you sort of know your stuff.
11: No, but
12: just stay in your lane. I'm Charlie Rowley.
11: No, you do. We could talk about this for hours.
12: But we do.
11: We do.
12: We don't do anything else exciting in our lives.
11: But what's fascinating, not for the country, because it's not the right time to be just fascinated about talking about politics, is what kind of Prime Minister Andy Burnham is going to be. And you're right, if we're talking about him bringing back James Purnell, someone that was in the cabinet when he was there as the Chief of Staff, there was rumours a few weeks ago of bringing back David Miliband potentially again as Foreign Secretary. Now that is the getting the old gang back together of the Blairites. Now that is going to, you know, absolutely, you know, exacerbate the criticism of Burnham already by those on the left of the Labour Party. They don't want the Blairites back.
12: No.
11: You know, they want to get
12: both major parties are the job of both leaders, Kemi and if it is Andy Burnham, is to balance left and right because none of their parties are balanced in their approach. Jezza, I'm retired now, so I'm spending these beautiful sunny days sitting in my garden. I can't get enough of this weather. I know it won't last long, says Julia from Mansfield. Michelle's in Altrincham. Who was the old Altrincham MP? See how good of a geek you are.
11: Sir Graham Brady.
12: Well done. How long did he hold the seat?
11: 1990.
12: Oh, is it longer than 22 years? Maybe. Good morning, Jeremy, and the lovely Charlie. Honestly, what is this? I have my own cleaning business, so I'll be working in the 90-degree heat today. Stay safe, everyone. Love you, Charlie, says Michelle in Altrincham. Is this just a sympathy thing?
11: No. Well, I'm coming up to... where am I going first?
12: You're going to Selby to see Mark in his jockstrap, and then you're going to Michelle's and she'll clean your car out. Charles Kemp, it feels like 40 degrees in the shade here in Thailand, so we have a saying, don't go in the shade, stay indoors. I think probably a very good idea. Liam, morning, Jez, and the beautiful Charlie from Accrington. Liam from Accrington, you're very big in Accrington. You're very big in Accrington.
11: I'm very big everywhere.
12: In Greggs. I've been sent home because I had a cold.
11: Oh, yeah.
12: So maybe you'll pop into Greggs for one of his sausage rolls. That would be a good idea. Richard's in Hearts. Christian's just like, what is this? Jez, hearing there could be more lightning on the way. I hope there's a loo nearby in your studio for poor Charlie. Is there more lightning on the way? Wow.
11: Is there?
12: There might well be.
11: I haven't heard that.
12: A storm? Just call me. I'll come round and look after you. Mariella in Kidminster, or even Kidminster.

0: solutions, all sorts. Lots of snowflakes about nowadays, mate. Cheers.
1: Proper hard-working man. But when he said you have to carry your own drink, I had visions of him carrying a crate of Stella down the pit every day. But he's right, 130-degree underground. Guy, say morning to Guy.
2: Good morning, Guy.
1: Hot in Scotland with a nice breeze. Burnham's not got a clue about running the country, and anyone in his cabinet is the same. Tax up, immigration up, hope down. God, I'm depressed.
2: Yeah, and look,
1: that's,
2: you know...
1: That's quite accurate. You're getting it now, because you said, I think Starmer's a nice man.
2: No, I just don't hate him on a personal level like so many other people. He was a terrible Prime Minister. He'll go in down in history as the worst Prime Minister.
1: But, which takes some doing.
2: Which takes some doing, and, you know, it took him, you know, and going from a huge success of turning the Labour Party around, getting that big majority, albeit not understanding
1: getting
2: that
1: a mandate.
2: Because of, you know...
1: Getting a mandate.
2: Well, we'd all like one of those, but he only came in on the back of the Tories.
1: Yes,
2: terrible time.
1: Absolutely,
2: and he failed to understand that. But what he got right, not to his credit, but it was an obvious thing to say during the election campaign, the key word that was in their manifesto was growth.
1: Yeah.
2: Now, they didn't create those conditions. They did the complete opposite. But they everything that they said, they were doing the opposite to. Nothing matched what Starmer, his rhetoric, what he said from every podium, for every speech, talking about, even the leaving speech, saying, you know, they've turned the
1: that
2: economy...
1: That was total gaslighting rubbish, man.
2: It totally
1: None
2: was.
1: None of that
2: but,
1: was sent.
2: But I've moved on beyond anger, and I'm just sort of with him. I just think this guy is so far detached from reality.
1: But I'm not... I'm still angry for farmers who took their own lives. Furious, probably more furious than ever, about the way that our armed forces, having given their lives and given their service, are being persecuted because him and that dreadful human being, Hermer. He gave away the Che Gossett. Dreadful.
2: Yeah.
1: So I don't wish anything nuts. Sorry, no. I find it really difficult. Now, in the old days, before any of you were born, Steve Wright in the afternoon used to be on BBC Radio 1. Okay, Steve Wright was my hero, and he had a man on called Mr. Angry from Purley, who used to phone up every afternoon and get angry. Bit like Angry Rob. Morning, son.
3: Morning, Jez. Rob, on my way to work. Morning, Mr. Rowley. Nice to see you on. I've got something to say to you in a minute. Now, you're on about who should stay and who should go in the cabinet. Get rid of the lot of them. Rachel Reeves, put her in a trebuchet, launch it towards France. You go on about Will Streeting. Do you mean the man that was pushing puberty blockers? That bloke should be done, because the Germans had people like him in World War II experimenting with crap like that. That's just pure evil. He shouldn't be anywhere near decisions are made. The bloke's a jerk. As for all the rest of them, I tell you what, mate, there's a single cell amoeba somewhere that has got more brains than them. There's trees working tirelessly to produce the oxygen the Labour front bench breathe. They all owe them an apology. Oh, and Charlie, I don't eat Weetabix in the morning, my old love. I ain't got time for none of that roughage stuff. I'm a bacon man.
1: What's the Weetabix thing?
2: I don't know. I don't eat Weetabix.
1: Do you not?
2: No.
1: I think you're more of a muesli man.
2: Unless I think, Rob, was it just saying there a second? Maybe he's... People have their Weetabix in the morning to get them fired up, but he likes bacon, and so do I. I don't mind a
1: bit. Do you like a bit of bacon?
2: I don't mind a bit of sausage in the morning, the sausage or bacon
1: This
2: in the
1: is Talk Breakfast. 0344 499. Charlie searching for a mandate. 0344 499 1000. We're back in three.
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1: Welcome back, Izzy Schofield. In just a tick, Charlie Rowley.

0: He is here, my sidekick, my friend, my hinge to his bracket. I nearly said the wrong thing. Morning. Here's the thing for both of you. Perhaps Rosie Duffield will be welcome back. In her words, she's a socialist and given a cabinet job. Many women admire her. Stand on trans issues. Burnham, Cambridge educated, is a con man, says Jackie. Lisa, Charlie is such a lovely man. What a lovely individual he is. What a joy to watch you two in the morning. Stay cool. Great show, because Charlie's on it. Do you pay these people?
1: Fiverr's in the post.
0: Do you? Yes.
1: No, but that's lovely to hear. But I'm you're only as good as, you know, who you're on with, and you bring out the best. In fact, you bring me on, and you bring out the best.
0: I've never brought you on. 0344 499 1000. You're waking up on this Wednesday morning, the first full day. Well, not the first full day, but Keir Starmer, he's toast. He's going to be replaced by Andy Burnham. England football fans waking up, bit glum, a particularly turgid 0-0 draw with Ghana. But apparently, I'm supposed to tell you, don't worry, it's fine, it's coming home, like Ella is. The great British bunk off starts today. 40-degree heat today and tomorrow. Workers and pupils staying at home, schools closing, people not going to work. What are your thoughts on that, actually, Alarm Clock Brett? That's what I want to know. Do you think that's a con job? Do you think we've all gone a bit snowflakey? Do you think people should keep going? Or do you think, and I quote, that actually it makes sense to do that? And we're beginning to see the transition between Andy Burnham and Keir Starmer. They had a meeting, there was arguments about defence, that his team wanted longer. And Charlie Rowley, you nailed this. You absolutely nailed it. The nominations haven't even opened to be the Labour leader, and he's getting briefings from the civil service, Andy Burnham.
1: Yeah, I mean, I think it's a scandal, actually.
0: It is. Because, what, you be scandaled then?
1: Well, because this is a total stitch-up. And, yep, you know, people have asked about the question, should there be a general election? I'm actually one of those people that think, look, when a government comes in, when you elect a party, it should serve out its term. And I do believe that.
0: Not if you change it. I think the Tories were complicit in this as well. I think it's fundamentally wrong. You can talk to me about the constitutional pros and cons, but Boris Johnson was the lead man, not Richie Sunak and not Liz Truss.
1: But, you know, Boris did eventually call an election, and the title was Get Brexit Done. People argue whether we got that done in the end or not. And to be fair, even though it went wrong for her, Theresa May, she did, having said she wasn't going to call an election after taking over David Cameron, she did about 8 months later. Now, it went horribly wrong for her. She was 20 points ahead in the polls and obviously ended up losing seats. Yeah. So it was a bit of a disaster. So Andy Burnham has a choice to make whether he thinks he's...
0: He's not going to call an election.
1: Well, I don't think he will, and I can't see it. But what is the scandal for me, because I do think, actually, in terms
0: of
1: the
0: hand movement this morning, if you're watching.
1: But he has literally just been parachuted. This is to save the Labour Party. That's all that this has been given for. This has nothing to do with the country. There are we talked about, even though I know people are maybe far less sympathetic than I about Keir Starmer going, even though I'm not that sympathetic, but anyway, we'll put that to one side. There are people who have been in the front bench politics for the last 10 years. These are people that should have a plan for this country. Mm-hmm. These are politicians. I mean, Yvette Cooper, don't get the wrong impression that I think that she... But I think that she is probably, on balance, more qualified to at least run for the leadership rather
0: she's
1: than...
0: She's absolutely awful in the Home Office.
1: Totally, totally. But there is something about her being
0: in the shadow team, and she won
1: She won a seat in 2024. Obviously, she retained her seat. She was part of that manifesto. She has been around long enough. She should be able enough to step up to the top job, not have someone that's just been a mayor of Manchester.
0: I think you are.
1: You
0: are dead right.
1: And all
0: this
1: the good is.
0: This is about the Labour Party. They will not win the next election. This is damage limitation and Burnham having his hands on the wheels of power for 3 years. It's 7:15. We're live across the UK and it's that time in the morning. There might be a heat wave in England, but somebody who is particularly cool in sunny California. Kinsey Schofield, good morning, sweetheart.
2: Love all of the Charlie fan club messages we're getting, because I don't think he's properly celebrated as much as he should be.
0: I'm sorry, it's beginning to sound like Boy George and Graham Norton. Can you get... Oh, JB, don't, we'll stop. Right, listen, Kins, can I just explain something, please? To ask you something, because I'm desperate to do this. There's real sort of debate in many papers about Harry and Meghan coming back to England for the Invictus Games, but more than that, and I wanted to talk to you for the last couple of days. Over the weekend, it came out that Prince Charles, King Charles, has offered the exiled son accommodation, potentially at Buckingham Palace, which is a massive, massive plus for, I'm sure, the Sussexes to say we're still in the fold and sell whatever tins of jam they want. Is it true that Prince William is raging and is now at odds with his father? What do you know to be the truth, Kinsey?
2: I mean, I don't like the way that Prince William has been painted as this guy with anger issues over the last few years, because we have seen him in some very difficult situations between Catherine's cancer, between the family being accused of racism. And I've never seen him pop off. Is he disappointed? Does he disagree with his dad? I think we all are. I think we all do. You know, and imagine being a fan, a supporter of Harry and Meghan, who have heard for the last 6 years that this family doesn't care about your mental health issues. They're toxic. They're racist. To watch Harry and Meghan then jump on a jet and head over to the United Kingdom to pretend all is well, You must be confused too. I do think that Prince William is not going to meet with his brother. He's going to keep his distance. You know, it was Omid Scobie that accused Catherine, the Princess of Wales, of racism in the Dutch version of Endgame. It was just a few weeks ago that Meghan sent a nasty internet troll, a harsh critic of Catherine, a as-ever goodie basket, which
0: I'm really gutted. I've never had one of them.
2: It wasn't a great look. And so I think that the Prince of Wales will continue to protect his family's peace and keep his distance. I wish the King would do so as well.
0: You've got to understand, I guess, and I'm just saying, Charlie's here as well. The King, it's his grandkids, he's not well, he's trying to do the right thing. The naivety to me of King Charles is those two are manipulative and they are duplicitous and they will use it to their own ends. And whether that gets out in the press, which will be the fear of all of the people at Buckingham Palace or Sir James's Palace or whatever, or whether they just use it for publicity, I don't think it's genuine. I'm sure on the King's behalf, it is genuine, whether he's ill or whether he feels he's getting old. But I've heard this story for years in the thing that I used to do. You know, you make all the effort, the father's gone or the mother's gone, you make all the effort, you bring up the kids, and then at some point the other one returns, clicks their fingers, and the kids go, oh, they're wonderful. And it causes real resentment. It's bound to cause resentment because William and Catherine, in my humble opinion, are one of the main reasons why the monarchy hasn't already disintegrated in the United Kingdom.
2: Yeah, look at all of the additional work they've had to take on over the last few years.
0: Well, sorry, I'm not jumping in deliberately, but there are lots of newspaper articles. The other thing I've got down here saying that Prince William's lazy and doesn't do enough. I'm sure you've read all that.
2: I have, and I think he's done over 100 engagements so far this year. And you know what? This is a guy that grew up learning pretty quickly that life is short. If he chooses to focus his time on the upbringing of his children, especially after losing his mother and his wife suffering from cancer and terrifying the living you-know-what out of him and his family, then let that man spend a few more days at home with his wife and kids if he chooses to. But he does. He works his butt off. And the way that he's doing it, he's so creative. He always goes and finds people that are smarter than him. They congregate and they create solutions, real tangible solutions to problems like the environment, like homelessness. But what I want to say to you is Thomas Markle, if this was a sincere outreach for a reconciliation, then Thomas Markle deserves a phone call and it from Harry and Meghan. He has yet to meet his grandchildren. Harry and Meghan are users that need that royal magic and that royal proximity so that they can continue to try to sell themselves here in the United States. If this was really about making amends, Thomas Markle is owed a phone call and a visit.
0: I'm so glad that we're having this conversation because it's been raging in my head since Saturday when I read this. I think it is utterly disrespectful to say that about William, and it reminds me of what used to be said about King Charles when he was merely Prince Charles. I do think that there is a degree of naivety / I understand it from from King Charles. It's his they're his grandchildren, it's his son, he might be ill. But I'd be peeved if I was William, because not only would I be thinking, you've hurt this institution, you've hurt my father, you hurt my grandmother, every time you come here, you print entirely what is said, and we have no comeback on all of that, and you're being treated, and you're going to take advantage. This isn't because you're genuine, this is for publicity, PR and clickbait, and that is what you two are all about. I'd be raging, absolutely raging.
2: No, I mean, if it's true that he's unhappy, I not only endorse it, but yeah. I would tell him I'm on his side. And as somebody that has fiercely defended the British royal family and screamed from the rooftops they're not racist over the last 6 years, I would have a very hard time processing King Charles meeting with Harry and Meghan and the children and the everything's hunky-dory headlines sure. that follow from Team Sussex. The reality is these are two untrustworthy people. They're opportunists, and this is extortion. Harry has threatened his father and lied about his father's what his father's capable of security-wise over the last few years to get his way.
0: Charlie, I'd love to bring you in on this. What's your thoughts? I mean, Kins and I are as one on this. We think they're duplicitous.
1: No, I'm with you. And I was just sitting here thinking, you know, as sometimes often do, what would the late Queen do? And just thinking about it, she became monarch when she was 25.
0: Yeah.
1: King Charles became monarch when he was 73. Now, I know people think, well, what point are you making? That's obvious. But when Queen Elizabeth, late Queen, became Queen, she had, at such a young age, that sense of duty of protecting the monarchy, protecting the institutions as well as being a grandmother. Balancing those two were incredibly difficult, and she faced, you know, issues in her time, but by the time that she got to the great queen that we all knew her, to more or less towards the end, she would have been, I think, clear-cut on this issue. She would have absolutely mourned, you know, Harry going across the States and sort of losing her grandson. If there was any sort of door opening about them coming back, she would say, he's absolutely welcome. She is not. Because I'm protecting the monarchy, I'm protecting the institution, I'm protecting the United Kingdom.
0: I completely get that. And I'm going to say something, Lukins, to both of you, that is contentious. You know, finally he grew a pair when it came to Andrew Mountbatten Windsor, and that should have been a lot sooner. I just think he'll live to regret this. Do you think that the British public will be happy to see Harry and Meghan sat in a royal castle after all the barbs and the rubbish they've thrown at the institution that is the royal family?
2: Analytically, there is proof that the answer to that is no. You know, all of the surveys say that the British public wants nothing to do with Harry and Meghan, that they remembered being called racists in Harry and Meghan's Netflix series, Happy Anniversary to Brexit, which they tore apart in the Netflix series. And I don't think that anybody wants a dime spent on protecting these two security-wise or housing them in a nice, beautiful palace.
0: I could not agree more. And although, as a because I'm the only person in this building who's a granddad. As a granddad, I know I doesn't look old enough. I completely get it, right? I completely get it, but I think it will end in trouble. Kins, just to make you feel better, this show has turned into, listen, your show resembles the Dick Emery show whenever Charlie is on. Can he please say, oh, you are awful, but I do like you? Says Mark.
1: You are awful, but I do like you.
0: I genuinely want you and Charlie to do the full show together. Your chemistry is delightful, and Charlie is the sweetest thing to wake up to, says Richard. But don't feel left out. Kinsey Schofield, brilliant show as ever. It might be hot, but it's a damn sight hotter. Super hot now Kinsey's on, says Steve in Cambridge.
2: Thank you, Steve. I'm free. I'm single, ready to mingle. Give me a call.
0: Sorry, what has this become? He's after a mandate. You're single and ready to... When are you back in the United Kingdom?
2: I am there for Prince Harry's return, so very quickly I will see you.
0: You're coming over. We'll get Steve on Cambridge in. Listen, we love you. Thank you so much. Give our best to the United States of America. The brilliant Kinsey Schofield from Kinsey Schofield Unfiltered. Check it out, Charlie. Listen, it's one of those times, isn't it, where there isn't a massive news story. We're all sitting and waiting to see how the Burnham nomination, coronation, accession to the throne, cabinet all works out. We've only got a minute. Do you think he'll do a good job as Prime Minister, or do you think he's tarnished before he starts?
1: I think it's... I mean, it can only go one of two ways. Again, the most obvious thing to say. But if he gets the Well, if he gets a say in the defence investment plan, which I think he should, I think that's any Prime Minister incoming should be able to have a say in that. And if he just commits the money to the defence, the most obvious thing, the most low-hanging fruit you could be able to do, say, yes, give money to defence.
0: Yeah, but do you think... All right, we haven't got long. Do you think he'll cut welfare benefits to pay for defence?
1: No.
0: Do you think he'll drill in the North Sea?
1: Not if we have Chancellor Ed Miliband, no.
0: Well, he's screwed then, isn't he? Because one of those two things need to be dealing with why we are in such a bad position. Just to remind you, that breaking news before we go, Darren Jones, Senior Minister, the Secretary of State for the Prime Minister, just revealed on Sky that he will not challenge Andy Burnham for the leadership, which means it's a clear run to number 10 from a man who 14 days ago wasn't even an MP. We love you so much indeed, Charlie Rowe. Thank you so much indeed for coming on. Sorry about the taxi. He'll be back next week. It's almost 7 o'clock. We're live across the UK. So much to do. We'll start next hour with Ben Habib. Got some great guests lined up today. 0344-499-1000. Text to 87222. And the news at 7 is next on the Home of Common Sense.
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6: Queues now in Hampshire, Ashford North on the A3. Lane 1 closed as road surface is in a poor condition as Rich Clanfield. And long queues in Kent heading towards London on the A2 heading out of Strood. An accident has closed Lane 1 between the M2 at Junction 1 and the Inn on the Lake at Cobham. And no change in West Sussex in Worthing this morning for the A27 Arundel Road. That's still closed for investigation work following a serious accident late last night between the Clapham Junction and the A24 at Offington Corner. That's the latest. I'm Louisa Gale.
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3: Just Talk with 28-day matured conversation. Across the UK, have you got the guts for talk? The home of common sense. This is Talk. Talk. 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Update. On the hour, headlines.
8: Andy Burnham appears to have taken a step closer to becoming Prime Minister after a potential Labour leadership rival ruled himself out of that race.
9: Andy Burnham is going to be the next Prime Minister, and if there was a contest of Labour Party members, he would win. So the question for me is, what would the benefit be to the country and to the party of a leadership contest?
8: Well, Keir Starmer's right-hand man, Darren Jones, also claimed to have enough support to make a leadership bid, but insists a reassuring conversation with Andy Burnham swayed his decision. The newly elected Makerfield MP is the only confirmed candidate so far. Elsewhere this morning, thousands of children face another day off school or finishing early as temperatures continue to rise. A red weather warning for extreme heat starts later this morning for parts of England and Wales. Temperatures could hit 40 Celsius. The Met Office says there's a danger to life and heavy disruption to transport networks. Rod Dennis from the RAC has told us breakdowns are likely.
10: It's never nice for them to break down whatever the weather be. In these sorts of temperatures, it can be genuinely dangerous. Please check your vehicle before you set out. If you can delay non-essential trips until the Met Office weather warnings pass and the temperatures drop, that might be a good idea.
8: The findings of the largest maternity inquiry in NHS history are being published later. The report into Nottingham University's Hospitals NHS Trust involves nearly 2,500 families following allegations of avoidable harm to mothers and babies. In football, England are all but through to the next round of the World Cup, despite struggling in last night's goalless draw against Ghana. And want to feel happier at work? Just take a 5-minute walk every hour to improve your mood. That's what a new study published by the British Journal of Sports Medicine is suggesting. It says we're now spending more than three quarters of the day not moving. That's the latest. I'm Matt Hutchinson.
3: Talk. News. Update. The Emmy-winning global phenomenon returns on HBO Max. House of the Dragon's most fiery season yet brings breathtaking battles.
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3: 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The beating heart of current affairs conversation, the Jeremy Kyle Breakfast Show.
0: Welcome back, or welcome along. Just gone 7 o'clock on Wednesday, the 24th of June. We talk, of course, the home of common sense and where the alarm clock breaks. Those of you graft and not at home going, it's too hot. You're paying all your tax, you're doing your business. You come here and give us your views on the day's news as ever. Three ways of contacting us, 0344-499-1000. You can make a call, we'll put you on live. You can use the same number for a voice note. Christian cuts them all the time. And you can send a text, 87222. Start your message with the word talk. So much going on. What are you waking up to? Well, of course, England drawing with Ghana, but apparently, according to The Current, don't worry about a thing, because every little thing's going to be all right. See what they did there? I love that. Lots going on with the football. Also, and Harry Redknapp this hour responding to that result last night. The Great British Bunk Off, workers, schools, almost everybody is apparently going to go to work today. Now, us old-fashioned, non-snowflakey old people go, just get a move on. Get a bottle of water and go to work. But apparently half the country is going to grind to a halt. So let us know where you are and whether that's something you agree with. 0344-499-1000. And, of course, the ascension of Andy Burnham, who 2 weeks ago wasn't an MP, to the most powerful job in the land, the Prime Minister gathers pace. We hear overnight that he will start... this is extraordinary. Andy Burnham will start receiving government briefings and meetings with the Cabinet Secretary as soon as possible. Can I just point something out? The nominations to be the next Labour leader have not even opened. This morning, Senior Minister Darren Jones says, I might have the numbers, I'm not challenging Andy Burnham, he's the man. That's the right-hand man of Keir Starmer. So if it's a done deal, right, why even have a contest or even open nominations? It's an extraordinary coup to think that a man who wasn't even an MP 14 days ago is already going to be getting civil service briefings from the Cabinet Secretary. Rachel Reeves... Sorry, Starmer's gone. I want her and Lammy to go, and I make no apology for that. Rachel Reeves, we are reporting from the Financial Times, is set to accept a junior cabinet position after Andy Burnham will sack her as Chancellor. Really? Would she take that? Would she be as successful as she hasn't been at being Chancellor? I have no idea. 0344-499-1000. There's a big argument going on in Westminster. Well, not just basically within the Labour Party. They're all pitching for jobs. Starmer wants to have his defence moment. Burnham wants the... It's extraordinary. Extraordinary. Let's not forget, right? And I was super critical of the Tories at the end, as one would be. This is a party that just got, the, well, 2 years ago, the biggest post-war majority in the history of British politics, fighting cat and dog and wanting to anoint somebody. If you get a chance to read in the Mail today, read Sarah Vine's column. She says that Andy Burnham's a decent-ish man. She says he's like Boris Johnson. He has a wow factor. The group, the Labour membership will fall in behind him. There will be a honeymoon period. But she uses a phrase which is really interesting, which is, you know, what's inside, really? How much depth is there? If you cut away the lovely part, and maybe you could criticise many politicians. Listen, nothing could be worse than Starmer, but I do believe that Andy Burnham is a true socialist in what many people don't really understand, which means taxes will go up and people will be paid who probably don't deserve to get a pay rise. They could be seen as cynical. Phil, good morning.
14: Good morning, Jeremy. Andy Burnham has got no intention of calling an election, knowing full well they'll probably get mullered and he won't be Prime Minister, which is why he went and stood in the by-election, because he wants to be Prime Minister. Therefore, why is he going to jeopardise that by calling an election? I think we are in for a rough ride, but some people might like a rough ride. Well then, good for them. And here's a big up for all the Alarm Clock Britain that are literally holding this country together.
0: Sorry, was he flushing a toilet? I have no idea. Great voice note, Phil. Thanks very much. So what were you doing? It was like, take a gap. Matthew Nichols, will the man of the North, Andy Burnham, remember his roots when he moved south? Or will the North become a distant memory? Matt's in Swansea. Tony Lewis, good morning, Jez. This is a really interesting text. He said, I've just had a terrible thought. If Andy Burnham, who up until 2 weeks ago was the mayor of Manchester, can literally become prime minister of this virtual country overnight, just think, could Sadiq Khan do the same? Oh, my God. Let's say good morning to my first guest this hour, chairman of the Great British PAC. Good man. Good man. We like him very much. Ben Habib, good morning. Welcome to the show.
11: Good morning, Charlie.
0: It is, I'm going to cough because I'm so frustrated. It is an extraordinary, let's step back from political, how we are politically. Bloody impressive coup. 2 weeks ago, wasn't even an MP. He's such a shoo-in, Andy Burnham will start receiving government briefings and meetings with the cabinet secretary as soon as possible. Bloody nominations haven't even opened, Ben.
11: It's extraordinary. And the election that he won in order to become an MP wasn't even required. An MP stood down effectively to allow Andy Burnham to become an MP, to therefore become Prime Minister. And if anyone thinks that's democratic, they need to think again. This is a complete stitch-up by the Labour Party of the next leader of this country. And yes, I acknowledge readily and concede that we don't have a presidential system, and so perhaps there shouldn't be a general election. But we do nevertheless vote for a Prime Minister at a general election.
0: Yeah.
11: And as you said, Starmer got the biggest post-war majority that's happened, 175 seats, I think, by memory, in 2024. They're down to about 156 now. But he couldn't stand the test of even a couple of years. And that's, I think I've said this to you before, Jeremy, and I do think it's worth repeating it. The reason we haven't had a prime minister go to term since 2016 is because every single prime minister that has held office since 2016 has not done what the British people require of him.
0: More than that, I'm not arguing with you, haven't done what they were elected to promise to do. And that's the point,
11: absolutely,
0: isn't it? Even, I mean, we've had this discussion repeatedly. I don't care if my politicians fail. I want them to take me on a journey and keep me informed and be honest. I'm perfectly capable of accepting that there are grenades that are thrown into a politician's life. But what I hate, what I absolutely loathe about the last 2 years is, you had plenty of time to plan this. You had plenty of time to gather together the right people. You had absolutely no plan. The people are saying to me, some people are saying, oh, you know, it's quite sad seeing him cry. Well, I just lost it yesterday. And we'll try telling that to the soldiers who have been prosecuted, or the farmers who have took their own lives, their families. Try telling that to the old people who couldn't heat their homes last winter because of Keir Starmer. I've got no sympathy for him whatsoever, Ben.
11: No, but I mean, what?
0: Out of his depth.
11: He's out of his depth, but what we're seeing is the manifestation of decades of the removal of power from those whom we elect.
0: Yeah.
11: And the empowerment of the civil servants, the advisors, the institutions, the quangos, the regulatory bodies, making it virtually impossible for prime ministers, even if they had a positive intention, like Liz Truss. Liz Truss's agenda actually was the right agenda, but because she didn't have the support of all the bodies that I've just cited, they kneecapped her. She didn't follow their ideology. And the ideology, the established hard left ideology that the institutions, quangos, regulatory bodies, civil servants in this country practice, is that was bequeathed to them by Tony Blair. Borrow, spend, tax, greater state intervention. You can't trust the private sector. You can't trust elected politicians. Everything needs to be controlled by so-called bureaucrats. And that is where we are as a country. And if any incoming government that genuinely wants to change, and this country, my goodness, it needs a dramatic change. Any incoming government, its first job has got to be to tackle the constitutional mess that Tony Blair started back in 1997.
0: Couldn't agree
11: eject
0: more.
11: Eject that, and then eject the civil service grip and the quangos grip. And indeed, the grip of international institutions and international law on this country, such as the European Convention on human rights. Even the EU has huge power still over the United Kingdom, which we need to get rid of. These are fundamental things that a new government will need to do if it genuinely wishes to change the way this country is governed.
0: I never thought, right, so I've only been doing this 3 or 4 years. I've always been interested in politics, as you know. We've spoken privately. I never thought that maybe I was naive. I was brought up, I suppose, with Thatcher, who I'd call a conviction politician, who really set out her stall, didn't deviate from that stall, and if you disagreed, you get sacked. And at the end of 11 years, there were so many in the room that she'd sacked that they got rid of her. I'm being completely serious. Yeah. I met a politician, I won't name them, a couple of years ago, and they said, the thing is, Jez, you can go into it with such great belief and you did conviction, but the machinations of Westminster government, three-line whips, whatever, a desire to be successful, you become part of the political process. That's, I think the British people need to understand that. And it is quite frightening, is it not, to think that apparently most prime ministers are impotent and at the hands and the mercy of the civil service, as frighteningly undemocratic it is. And all the Tories are jumping up and down saying, yes, well, I mean, we might have changed Boris Johnson to Liz Truss and Liz Truss to Rishi Sunak, but let's think about it. Oh, yes, they were elected MPs and Andy Burnham wasn't. Well, listen, fine. Personally don't think, I've always said it, Ben, I can't change my mind on it. I don't think you should be able to defect without calling a by-election. I don't think you should be able to lead without calling a general election. But that isn't sour grapes. Andy Burnham, is he going to be better than Keir Starmer? What do you make of Burnham the man?
11: Well, I think he's going to be ham-fisted as prime minister. There will be lots of people who do not want him as prime minister, who may be not revealing that at the moment because of the popularity of the man. But as you said, by the time Maggie left office, she'd fired so many people that they eventually fired her. Now, that's already happened in the Labour Party. You've got factions already built up. Andy Burnham doesn't have a British people's mandate. And that is going to make it very difficult for him over the next 3 years. He's not calling a general election. I completely agree with Phil. With a 156-seat majority, he'd be absolutely mad to call a general election.
0: Of course he would. Of course he would.
11: But he doesn't have a mandate. His backbenchers will be fearful of what he's up to. He's going to sit there as an incoming prime minister. Actually, thankfully, I think, Jeremy, pretty much unable to do anything that he wants to do.
0: Well, I think this is such a great point, because all we're hearing about coming out of here today, we were talking about this, is who's pitching for what job? Will Reeves go? Who will be the Chancellor? Will it be Streeting? Oh my God, will it be Redhead Miliband? Who will be the Foreign Secretary? But the point of the matter is, it doesn't matter who the hell gets what damn job. Am I right or wrong when I say this? That we are skint. We are paying billions a month in interest on debts we cannot service. Our public services are creaking. We've got no policemen and women on the streets. We've got no way of defending ourselves. Our borders are completely running amok. Our government institutions are almost seemingly against us. He has two really big choices, in my humble opinion. Absolutely about the regulatory bodies. The only thing that needs doing is we need to spend more money on defence and public services and look after people. The only way you can do that is by raising tax or cutting the bloody welfare benefit. Starmer Absolutely. Couldn't even get £5 billion cut, but Andy Burnham, apparently the King of the North, they'll do the same to him. So we'll raise your taxes, because that's what socialists do, Ben. Fact.
11: Absolutely. And they'll splash that cash up against the wall.
0: Yeah.
11: He'll say he's spending it on the military or whatever noble endeavor he justifies for raising our taxes, but they'll waste that money. And the reason they'll waste that money is because, again, of the regulatory and legislative structure now of the United Kingdom. Our constitution prohibits money being spent in the right way. Let me explain. So, for example, if you spend more money on the police, but the police don't understand that they should be policing crime and are instead spending their time policing tweets, you're not going to get better form of criminal justice. Unless you get rid of DEI, you won't get rid of the two-tier criminal justice system. Unless you get rid of DEI, you won't be able to hire meritocratically into the armed forces. We've been recruiting fighter pilots for the RAF based on the colour of their skin.
0: Absolutely.
11: So you can spend as much money as you want, but if you have a constitutional architecture that defeats the spending of that money in the right way, this country will never sort itself out. We will just waste money. And we've got to get a grip the reinstatement of aspiration, getting rid of dependency, the reinstatement of meritocracy, getting rid of victimhood and progressive discrimination, enforcing our borders, reacquainting ourselves with what it means to be a British citizen, what it means to be British, what it is we fight to protect. Who are we as a people? Why do we care about ourselves? Why does this country matter? Why is it important? These are fundamental things which we do not have the answers to. So you can spend as much money as you want. You won't sort out a thing until you've got these foundational building blocks back in place.
0: I couldn't agree more. I think a brilliant speech, and I get it. My point is we seem to have got to a point in this country, and I never know the best way to describe it, where perpetrators of crime treated better than victims. I don't know. Yeah. The unemployed are treated better than the alarm clock Brits. The excuses rein in. I've said it repeatedly. I am all for helping those who can't help themselves. But until we accept, I think, that we've become soft and apologist, and the reason we've got an immigration problem, for me, you might disagree, is because we offer too bloody much. Because I've said it repeatedly. If I was leaving a country that was seven countries away, A, I want to bring my wife and kids, and B, and two, I'd stop wherever. I wasn't having bombs on me yet, but no, we'll come to Britain because Britain will wipe your backside. And I think that Starmer's been part of that, and I think the last few governments have been part of that. What I would love to say to the British people, I don't know how, I'll never be able to, but it would be really interesting to say to them, right, listen, here's the truth, a bit like Thatcher. It's hard. It's difficult. There's going to be some medicine that we have to take, but the only reason we're going to have to take it is because we have got to a point where institutionally, economically, morally, ethically, we are not where we need to be. So we're not going to get better unless we fix it with medication. And that will take time, but you're not going to like me, but I've got 5 years and I'm not going anywhere. It's a bit like football nowadays. Premiership managers get 5 games. Thatcher got 11 years. Will we ever give a politician? Will we ever say, you need 10 years, we'll take the bad because we know you're right? That's what I want from my politicians, but maybe the world's moved on too much, Ben.
11: No, I mean, I think it's possible. I absolutely believe it's possible, but any individual seeking to be prime minister of this country now needs to do much more than just bang the drum of popularity.
0: Yeah.
11: They need to think through precisely the steps required on day one of an incoming pro-British government. They have to have all the legislation absolutely ready to repeal all the laws that need to be repealed, to cut off at the knees all the quangos that need to be destroyed, to eject from the body of British law, international law, that is defeating our ability to do what's right for this country. On day one of a pro-British government, they need to walk into Parliament, they need to slap down these draft bills that they want to pass, and they need to drive that through Parliament as part of their manifesto. Not allow the Lords to stop them. Not allow the civil servants to stop them.
0: I've never understood if you get 175 seat majority, they got the Steel Act through within 24 hours. I'd just be saying it's day one, and that Trump-esque, of course, executive orders that were challenged. But just do it, man. Stop telling us you're going to do it and do it.
11: You now need a Trump-esque approach to governance, to change the way we're governed.
0: I completely
11: because nothing
0: agree.
11: Short, nothing short of complete dramatic and radical change is going to deliver what we need. We need an absolute Hercules to become prime minister, and we need that prime minister to be supported by a team of Samsons. I heard Kenny Badenoch saying we want more normal people in Parliament. No, I'm sorry. We don't want normal people. We want above average people. We want the best people this country can produce in Parliament. We need to fill Parliament with absolutely the first class British citizens who love this country, who will fight for this country, who are prepared to die for this country. That's the kind of person I want in Parliament. I don't want just Joe Bloggs. I'm sorry that I hope that doesn't come across in the wrong way. But we've got to stop appealing to the lowest common denominator. We need champions, and a champion must come forth to be prime minister and then surround himself similarly with equally capable people. It is absolutely critical for the future of this country that we do that.
0: Couldn't agree more. We need braveness. Really appreciate Ben having you on. Like me, working on 40 degree when everybody else is allegedly bunking off. Can you believe it? Good man. Ben Habib, chairman of the Great British Pact. What is it? 7:21. Ghana last night eked out a draw with a rather turgid display by England in the World Cup, our second qualifying game. We've got Panama, of course, at the weekend. Harry Redknapp and the legend that is Mark. Actually, Max Scox, he's a legend. Harry Redknapp's a massive legend. We'll talk sandbanks probably. We're back in three.
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6: Long queues in Hampshire this morning, as you'd north on the A3. Resurfacing workers closed lane 1 just off the Clanfield turnoff, and it's slow in West Sussex in Worthing as the A27 Arundel Road remains closed from last night's accident in the Clapham Junction and the A24 Offington Corner. Still crawling clockwise on the M25 after QE2 bridge works finished slightly later than expected, with queues from Junction 30 at Lakeside. And busy now in Manchester, as you'd east on the M62. An accident has closed the lane just prior to Junction 19 for Haywood.
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3: 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A double dose of reality across the UK, the home of common sense. This is Talk.
0: Welcome back to 7:23. We're live across the United Kingdom. Talk Breakfast is on. The home of common sense and the home of the alarm clock, Britain. We all did it yesterday, didn't we? Run around, we got sorted, got the beers out, the barbecue. I was cooking meat, I was doing my business. England, Ghana. And I know there's a lot of people that go, oh, you're such a cynical old man. Am I really? Max Scott, Harry Redknapp on the way, because he's a bit of a technophobe like me, just working it out. That, to me, sums up entirely why we will never win a World Cup. I don't expect great flowing football. I just thought it was turgid and safe, predictable, a little bit boring, and summed up where we are always at. It just didn't inspire me at all. You're going to tell me I'm wrong.
18: No, well, I don't think anyone's going to sit here and tell you that that was inspiring. That it definitely was uninspiring. It was a reality check, back down to earth ever so slightly for England. But having said that, when you're playing against a side that doesn't want to score a goal, that is defending with two banks of five, 10 men behind the ball, then it's going to be difficult.
0: No, I get that, but the best teams in the world would have broken those 10 men behind the ball down. The best team, they are the second worst ranked team in the World Cup, Ghana, okay? All I'm saying is, yeah. 4 years and that depth of talent, and we can't put Ghana away.
18: Look, it was dreadful, but what I would say is only three teams have won the World Cup and won every group game.
0: Okay.
18: So it's not uncommon for a World Cup winner to lose the game. And the reason I'm trying to be a little bit more on the fence here is because I think that second half performance against Croatia demonstrated a side to England that we haven't seen for a generation.
0: Well, why could we not do that last night? Because there's 10 men behind the ball.
18: Well, if Harry Kane scores a sitter from 6 yards, then we're talking about how patient England have been. We're talking about how calm they've been under pressure, etc. Now, that didn't happen. And you're right, it was uninspiring, but I don't think that it indicates that England can't win a World Cup, because Ghana defended unbelievably well, and they didn't want to score.
0: Let's talk about the defence, because lots of people are talking about the defence, right? Gay is supposed to be great, called in for Stones, was all right, not as good with distribution
18: of
0: the ball.
18: He didn't have much to do, did he?
0: Spence shouldn't have been on the pitch, can't even believe he was picked, just a feeling. Reece James has just played two 90-minute games but never plays more than about 20 minutes for Chelsea three times a month. I just looked at it and at the concept. I just looked at it and I'm like, 4 years of planning, really?
18: Yeah.
0: It smacks of that time when we had a midfield full of Scholes and Lampard and Gerrard, right? Defence, we had Terry. I don't know, mate. Uninspiring.
18: I don't necessarily agree on the defence.
0: For Christ's sake.
18: The defence isn't as good as it was with Terry, Ferdinand, etc. Well, because Thomas Tuchel hasn't picked some of the best defenders.
0: I think he should have put
18: Luke Shaw and Lewis Hall, who were bona fide left backs.
0: Definitely.
18: We need to ban. There needs to be emergency legislation put through.
0: You can't do that. Don't start talking about emergency legislation.
18: You cannot have a right footer at left back. It didn't work with Trippier. It's not worked with Spence. As much of a great athlete as he is, he's great defending counter attacks. Anthony Gordon's been criticised for a poor performance. I think we need to hold back on that criticism. He was never given the ball, and when he was given it slowly.
0: So what do you do now then? Put Nico, whatever his name is.
18: I think you have to start Nico O'Reilly at left back because he's left footed.
0: Lewis Hall all day. Why would nobody?
18: Well Lewis Hall's not in the team though.
0: But why was he not picked then?
18: Well, Thomas Tuchel obviously wasn't having him. I mean, I don't know. And he had a chance to call him up, Jeremy, when Livermento went home.
0: And he called Chalabar.
18: He's brought a centre-back in.
0: Do you understand, though? You do it for a living on TalkSport. And by the way, amazing coverage again from our sister station. Everything you want. Back of the sun as well there. I always say to myself before we start this, I'm not getting excited. Do you know what? Sod it.
18: Then you got excited.
0: And then I get excited in the second half display with Croatia. And I listen to all you lot walking through TalkSport every morning. And now I'm completely depressed again. And it's having an impact on me, to be perfectly honest, as it is on every other England fan. And it's 40 degrees and I want to drink more, but then I'll get a hangover, which will be exacerbated by the heat.
18: Yes.
0: Make me feel better.
18: I'll make you feel better by saying that second half performance still exists. And we've got a world-class manager. And we've got a world-class midfield and a world-class striker.
0: World-class, but he didn't pick the right left-back.
18: Well, he didn't, but we can't deal with that anymore. Because he's not going to come. And, that's done. It's legitimate to have conversations about the type of squad that Thomas Tuchel has picked. And it's only going to be exacerbated by poor performances like that. But I still believe, you look at the teams that...
0: You believe that England could win the World Cup?
18: Yes. And if I'd have asked you, you'd have said the exact same thing about 12 hours ago. And we shouldn't let one performance
0: take away... Of course, and that's why I'm annoyed.
18: ..from the hope. talks home of common sense. It's perfectly common sense. To say that England won't win this World Cup because of that performance. But I just think we should have a slightly more level head. Let's see what happens in the Panama game. Yeah. And let's see what they do under pressure against in the round of 32. Because the last thing I'll say on this, Jeremy, the thing that this does is it fuels teams, whether it's Cape Verde, as it stands, we're playing last 32, whether it's Mexico, they'll watch that Ghana game, they'll do exactly the same.
0: Then we need to find a way. And if the best footballers in England can't, no good. You're a top man. I know you've got Shoot. Max got TalkSport. Let me just say, our sister station is absolutely brimful of talented presenters and all the action you need, all the experts and all the commentary and the punditry. 0344 499 1000. Let's say a very good morning to a man who I fully expect to be wearing a Sam Banks top, an amazing brand created by his son, Harry Redknapp. How are you,
19: Jeremy? I'm good. Yeah, all fine.
0: Is that a Sam Banks top, Harry? Where's your...
19: Of course,
0: there it is. Look at it. There it is. Look at that little badge. Honest to God.
19: They're free. I have to wear them, Jeremy. They're free, aren't they?
0: Well, yeah, it has been said. Morning, Mark. So, Harry, you're a bit close to the camera, but don't worry. You're all right because you've always told me the truth. Am I right to think that was utterly rubbish last night, or am I being cynical?
19: It was a shocking game. I mean, at half time, not one shot on target from either team. Now, it was so boring that first half. It was an absolute shocker. It got a bit better late on. Obviously, we opened them up once or twice. I thought we were a little bit lucky. I thought they could have had a penalty. I mean, I haven't seen it this morning again. I'm sure everyone's looked at it
0: since. Yeah, Konsa was lucky, mate. Konsa was lucky.
19: You know, I thought we got away with that. But no, it was a poor performance. Listen, I think we all got carried away. People did get carried away the other day after the Croatia game. How great we were. We beat a very average Croatia team, a very average, the worst Croatian team in the last 30 years, probably. But we played very well. You can only beat what's in front of you for sure. But yesterday was was equally as poor. It was
0: I've said this before. Everybody knows you should have been the England manager. But what I don't get is this. You're football manager. I've never done it. I don't understand. You've got the cream and the best players in the United Kingdom, in England, right? Yes, you've got 10 players behind the ball. You're not good enough technically or tactically to come up with a plan that deals with that. Because the truth is, Harry, you know this and I know this. Spain, France, they would have found a way. And it just frustrates me that for years we've had this talent. And I'm not getting negative on the basis of one game.
19: No.
0: I don't understand the defence thing. None of it makes any sense to your average punter, mate. That's the truth.
19: Well, what we lacked really, Jeremy, we lacked somebody to do something special, to get on the ball and suddenly go past one or two people and open that. You know, they did string people across the back, you know, and they're two banks of, well, they had a four and a five, never moved really very much. But that's when you needed somebody to get on the, who can give us a bit of magic. And we do lack that in that.
0: He didn't take Foden, he didn't take Palmer from Chelsea.
19: Well, they would have been, you know, if I was sitting on the bench yesterday, I'm looking around thinking, I need a goal here. How are we going to get one? I would have been looking, you know, I'd have been looking for a Palmer. You know, come on, son, give us a bit of magic. 25 minutes to go. Go and change the game. Get on and do something special. Show us what you can do. And that's what he can do. Foden can, you know, got that ability to do something special. We lacked that a little bit. Eze came on. I was, you know, he has got that ability. He can unlock a door. But that's a little bit what we lack of, in that little bit of extra creativity. You know, we've got good, they're all pass. Somebody to get on the ball and go, dribble, go and beat two, go and take people out of the game.
0: I was watching it with my father-in-law. He's 80, right? He's a massive, massive Chelsea fan. He loves his football. Within 5 minutes, he said, this is like Chelsea. It's all pretty. Be 70 minutes. It's 70% of they'll go backwards and forwards, and nobody will make a darting run. You're absolutely right about that. Interestingly, of course, what happens is you win against Croatia, everybody's on the up, and now they're going to turn and they're going to start criticising the manager. But I have to say about Thomas Tuchel, and I don't care if it's unpopular, you've had 2 years to get this right. You patently haven't picked a left-footed left-back, which is beyond me. Lewis Hall is sat at home. That's beyond me. Have your own thoughts on that.
19: Yeah.
0: I don't know, mate. It's just you pick somebody that can do something. We all remember what Gazza did. We all know what a shining light can do. I don't know. It just frustrates me, Harry. Do you know what I mean?
19: Yeah, no, it was a frustrating game. It was a poor performance, but as I said, I mean, we all got carried away, Jeremy, with the first game. Yeah. How great we were against, honestly, a very average Croatia team. And we went completely overboard about it. It was unreal. What the best we've seen. The difference now between now and the Southgate team. It's all rubbish. We all got, you know, yesterday was a reality check. We struggled against a team that sat in. We'll beat Panama, surely. Anyone could beat Panama, can't they? I mean, you know.
0: But that's what does my head in, mate, because we'll beat Panama and everybody will go, oh, yeah, yeah, yeah. You know, we'll get Cape Verde or put 50 players behind the ball. I don't know. It's just a little bit uninspiring, and because it was hot and I drank too much, I'm even more annoyed this morning, to be honest. Well, how far do you see us going, Harry?
19: Well, I don't know. I'm not seeing anybody in the tournament that, you know, everybody's had up the good spells, bad spells. France first half the other day, they were average. In second half, they come out and play well in the first game. Spain have looked bits and pieces. You know, obviously, it's a wide-open tournament. Brazil are nowhere near what they were. You know, there's teams there that are lurking that are dangerous. The USA would be a dangerous game for anybody. Full of energy, not saying they can win it, but full of energy, full of closing down. You know, difficult. Japan will be a difficult. Senegal, if they get, they'll be difficult to play against. This is what the team yesterday, what was scary yesterday, Ghana, they are one of the worst teams in the tournament.
0: Second-ranked worst team in the tournament, and we can't get a goal.
19: I mean, so they are a poor side. They sat in, you know, IU stuck up there on his own, or so many of them. They had very, very few ideas out to break us down or even try to break us down and make a game of it. But we couldn't break them down. So it was disappointing, but I think we'd say we're back to, you know, reality again. It's going to be difficult, but we've still got a chance. We're still in it, Jeremy. We've still got a chance. We'll get through. We'll win the next, you know, the knockout stage, I'm sure. Whoever we play, it'll be a very poor team. who knows? We've still got a chance. So, no, I'm not giving up completely, but yesterday was disappointing.
0: Now, listen, you got to just listen to this voice note, because apparently you'll love this, Harry, the legend Redknapp. Carl, good morning.
20: Hi, Jeremy. Carl in bed. I was listening to the Talk Sport presenter, Harry, England and the World Cup. When are these people going to give it a rest? We're never going to win the World Cup while I'm alive. I'm in my mid-50s now. I'll tell you what, I'll be absolutely amazed if we ever win the World Cup, because we are absolutely garbage. It's the same every single time. We put on the odd decent half or the odd decent game, and then we do rubbish against some garbage team, and then we end up getting beat on penalties by some mediocre side, or we end up playing somebody who's not bad at all, and then we come unstuck. It's an absolute joke. I'm sick and tired of the actual game, to be honest with you. I'm a Bury fan. Well, I was a Bury fan until my club went, and it put me off football altogether. And I'm sorry, watching England just doesn't do it for me whatsoever. They're absolutely garbage. Cheers, pal.
0: What a happy man, Harry, on a Wednesday. And then he helped
19: Carl. Oh, my God. Yeah, I didn't think we ain't that bad. I mean, listen, this can turn again. It's going to be one of them tournaments, I think. We ain't as good as everybody thought we were the other day, and we ain't as bad as everybody thinks we are.
0: I completely agree. So I'm going to ask you today, what are you doing today in the sunshine? Are you putting on your Sam Banks swimming shorts or your Sam Banks T-shirt and going down to Sam Banks to have a swim?

0: in Makerfield. I thought we lived in a democracy. But this has shown that we well and truly do not. People want to go for a position and they call on their best mates to get them there. And I'm sorry, but it's really, really disgusting. And I've had enough. But we are going to be on our seventh bloody Prime Minister in 10 years. What we want is a bit of consistency in this country. It doesn't even really matter whether we like the person or not, but we need consistency. Maybe Bernard will be the one to give it, but I doubt it. He looks like a wet weekend in a posh suit, I'm sorry. Anyway, we'll see how it goes. Sorry about the rant. Just bloody furious.
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6: 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Today, there'll be unexpected adventures moving in from the east, with high chances of bumping into friends and conversations that go on longer than planned. Later this week, expect a refreshing iced coffee, made for picnics with picky bits and nowhere to be until 6. Because whatever the weather, with a Costa iced coffee made with heart in hand, the summer moments we love last. Costa iced coffee, made for summer.
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9: Welcome back, 20 minutes to 8 o'clock. Don't do that thing I've just done. Had a biscuit, no tea to drown it down. I'll start coughing. Marge, good morning.
10: Morning, Jeremy. I wonder if the King realises he's been replaced by Andy Burnham, you know, King of the North and all that lot. I don't see him as much of a change. He's just a voice that I'll be able to actually listen to what the Prime Minister's saying instead of shouting at the TV and trying to break it. So at least that's one bonus. We can hear their scheme and plans straight up from his mouth without falling asleep or smashing our TVs up. Anyway, have a wonderful day and hopefully Britain can be rescued. Woohoo!
9: Marge, I love. Can I do my Northern Irish thing? You can tell this is true. You can tell a Northern Irish person when they sneeze. Did you know that? They don't even have to speak. This is the greatest thing I ever heard from Michael McIntyre. Watch this. Achoo. You see, it happens. It's true. 03444991000. Keep those voice notes going. Jez, Labour will change for the worse. The country is doomed. Hang on to your hats. Nick in Loughborough. Jez, 40 degrees is forecast absolutely nowhere in the UK today. This is hysteria promoted by the Climate Catastrophe Society, says Nick in Loughborough. Oh, God. Jez, listening to this show is like soothing balm in the hot weather. Ooh. Bill, so they brief Mandelson. This is true. This is extraordinary. They briefed Mandelson before he became ambassador to the United States. Now they're briefing Burnham, who's not even leader yet. If you are waking up this morning, Number 10 has admitted that Andy Burnham will start receiving government briefings and meetings with the cabinet secretary as soon as possible. This, my friends, is before, and I quote, the nominations for who wants to stand in the Labour Party leadership have even opened. Not closed and not even opened. This morning, Darren Jones, senior minister, he's the one... I went, no. The boats are full of women and children. He obviously can't see. He was the Secretary of State for the Prime Minister. That was impressive. Anyway, he says, I'm not taking on Andy Burnham. That was breaking news. And also some other news, which is fantastic. Sorry, I make no apology for this. Incompetent woman. Rachel from Accounts looks like she'll accept a junior cabinet position because Andy Burnham's going to sack her because she can't add up. 03444991000. Many people are asking, where is, okay, Andy Burnham's mind when it comes to the disaster that is net zero? We say a very good morning to Harry Wilkinson, head of policy for the Global Warming Policy Association Foundation. Hello.
11: Good morning.
9: Don't tell me you're going to tell me the 40 degree heats because we all need to go and do whatever at net zero rubbish, my friend.
11: Well, what we need is air conditioning. I mean, this is crazy that in this country only 4% of properties have air conditioning.
9: Nobody is going to give a better answer to any question throughout the next 10 years on Talk. I bloody love you. Just get some... Stop moaning about the ozone layer. Just get some AC, right?
11: That's right. I mean, we have...

0: ability to manage these kind of events. I mean, one does have sympathy for people who might be outside, maybe they're builders, people who are out and about. But I think for the vast majority of us who are inside, we could be in air-conditioned buildings. But we actually have building regulations at the moment which discourage the use of air conditioning, and that's something that needs to go as soon as possible.
1: Let's talk about Andy Byrne on front page of the Mail today. Don't put economy at the mercy of Red Ed. There's a big sort of thing going on that the people on the left want to convince Andy Burnham that he should make Ed Miliband the next Chancellor of the Exchequer. Now, for a man who put a pretty madcap agenda to the British people in 2015 and got completely routed, lost the Labour leadership to Jeremy Corbyn, I think it would probably be one of the most dangerous things in the world. This is a man who wants to spend £800 billion bankrupting this country to achieve, what, 1% of, I don't know, net zero by 2030 when the rest of the world's just getting on with their lives. He's dangerous, isn't he?
0: He is. There's been this big business reaction of people who can see just how damaging he would be as Chancellor. But it's frustrating because so much of the business community went along with net zero for so long. They went along with high energy costs. They went along with all sorts of restrictions on fundamental things like cars that people could buy, whether people could buy a gas boiler in the future. All these nannying net zero regulations they've said nothing about. And now, with the prospect of with Ed Miliband as Chancellor, they're finally speaking up and saying, God, this would be awful. No doubt he'd continue promoting net zero from the Treasury and doing lots of other bad things besides. Andy Burnham has a really critical choice here because if he can chart a path for the country away from Ed Miliband, you know, that could really be a turning point for this country. But if he
1: I couldn't agree more. I think, I mean, we've heard rumours that Ed Miliband has been central to this coup, has lent him his Spads for the last month or so. Whether that's true or not, I don't know. Those were sort of political rumours from Westminster. But Andy Burnham, if I was in Andy Burnham's ear, I would be saying, nobody likes net zero. Downgrade it massively, use that money to improve defence and attack. If you're that popular amongst your Labour backbenchers, you need to sit them down and say, I'm going to have to do something about this welfare budget and you're going to have to stomach it. But I don't believe that the Labour Party will allow that to be stomached. I could be wrong. I could be wrong.
0: I fear you might be right. I mean, Ed Miliband, give him his due. He's a very canny operator. He's one of the
1: True.
0: most significant figures in the cabinet at the moment. He has many loyal allies. He has people that, you know, everywhere within the Labour Party, and he's probably, you know, has made many overtones to Andy Burnham and has set himself up nicely. So this would not surprise me at all. But Andy Burnham needs to have people around him who can tell him just what a bad idea that would be.
1: Can you believe, just to finish, Harry, and it's so good to have you on, my friend, can you believe that it seems that so many people are still seduced by something, and I do say this a lot about net zero, that is of no importance to countries who are creating far more carbon emissions, right? We're 1% at most. That we are prepared to bankrupt ourselves on the altar of this crazy ideology. I still don't understand how anybody with a brain cell doesn't go, yeah, I mean, you know, that's ridiculous.
0: It is quite shocking. There has been a sort of groupthink around climate change that has emerged, you know, at the elite levels of global governance. And I think, you know, Ed Miliband has been a part of that. And people have convinced themselves that they need to save the world. And it appeals really to politicians and people in power because it gives them this messianic feeling that they can save us from this grave, catastrophic threat. But even people like Tony Blair are now seeing through, you know, what a damaging policy this is. And people like Ed Miliband need to wake up and listen too.
1: But you're right in that he, as a human being, is very set on this ideology. And to be fair, I suspect if he ever got to the Treasury, and had his fingers on the levers of finance, the net zero dream would continue. But I hope. I thought it was really interesting what he said as well, that businesses come out and said, that's not a good idea. This man's a, what do they call him? A net zero zealot. And to be fair, for big business, why do you think big business hasn't said that before? Just a quick question.
0: I think they have maybe wanted to you know, align themselves with government so that the regulations don't hit them, they hit other businesses. But net zero is something that's so huge that it will hit everyone and is hitting everyone at the moment.
1: So the Global Warming Policy Foundation, does it welcome Andy Burnham's apparent anointing as PM, or does it worry that it will be much of the same, in fact, probably even more left-wing and socialist, to be fair?
0: Well, we are a non-aligned educational charity, so we don't, you know, have a view on that. But what we would say is, please, new government, embrace energy abundance, bring energy bills down like you said you were going to do, and then the country will be in a much better position.
1: And if I ever was the Prime Minister, you would definitely, after that comment, be my Energy Secretary when you said, let's just get some AC. Love having you on. Good man, Harry Wilkinson, Head of Policy at the Global Warming Policy Foundation. Thank you so much, my friend. 10 to 8, we're live across the UK. So much to come this morning. Your thoughts, please. We found out today that number 10, Andy Burnham, will soon start receiving government briefings and meetings with the Cabinet Secretary as soon as possible. So the nominations haven't even opened for the leadership, and he's already getting briefings on what's happening to this country. Very interesting. Is it a done deal? Apparently he met with Starmer yesterday. Frosty it was, because Starmer wants to, well, basically stay in his job, but Starmer wants to have his defence moment, and Andy Burnham says, no, you can't. So that's all going to be very interesting. And breaking news this morning, his anointing looks even more possible. Senior Minister Darren Jones says he won't challenge Burnham for the Labour leadership. Nobody, it seems, wants to come forward. All they're doing is running around Westminster bitching about each other and trying to pitch for jobs. Ange has been up and at it. Rachel Reeves, Thieves, she apparently might accept a junior cabinet. When, where would she put her? Where, not where you have to add up. That'd be dangerous. 0344 499 1000. Honestly, Christian said something in my ear there that even stopped me. Right, listen, I wanted to do this story. Thank you to Samara as well. I don't know if you know, there's an organisation called Raise the Colours that does, basically raises the Union Jack and the St George's flag, and it seems that a variety of councils, usually Labour or Lib, get Dem, go to the High Court and get injunctions, which is what Oxfordshire Council have done. They've eventually secured a High Court injunction against Raise the Colours after claiming the act of raising flags. This is where I get angry. Involves trespass, obstruction of the highway and harassment against council workers. What a load of tosh. I'm delighted to say we have on the line the organiser of the Kirby Estate World Cup flag display in South East London. This is the... Here he is, Chris Dowse. How are you, son?
2: Hello, mate. You're right.
1: Yes, I am. Are you a West Ham fan?
2: No, I'm not. You are, though. I know that much. I was told this yesterday.
1: Who do you support?
2: Well, it's not very local, but they are in England. I support Liverpool.
1: Right. Quickly, before we talk about the flags, what did you make of that turgid display last night, Christy?
2: After the first game, I had high hopes. Last night, we just really struggled to break down 11 people defended behind the ball. I was just listening to some reports, and I just think that a lot of people are right in what they were saying, that we should have changed the formation and changed the players on the pitch about 50 minutes. We left it too long. Yeah. Didn't give them long enough to get into the game when they did come on.
1: Now, you are exactly the sort of person that I love having on, that I broadcast to for years. You're a hard worker, an alarm clock Brit. You do your business. Just put it into words for me, because I rant every day. What sort of council says you can't do fly, show, be proud of your flag? What have we come to, Chris? Seriously.
2: But you know what? I haven't got a clue, because when it comes to our bar of Southwark, they've always championed us. They've always looked at us and admired what we've done, to the extent where we received an award from the council at the weekend about it.
1: I don't know. I mean, I don't want to get political with you, but they say it's being grabbed by the far right. I look, right, because I'm a patriot like you. I look at how the Scots are proud and allowed to be proud of their flag, and the Irish are and the Welsh are, but apparently it incentivises division. We've become a bit of a soft touch, haven't we, Chris?
2: I've not known anyone who's been told to take their flag down. We had it on here a little while ago, where someone came to us and said, why are you allowed to keep your flags up when I've been made to take mine down? And when I asked him why and where he'd put them, he'd put them on the handrails of the stairwells going up the blocks. And we find that a lot of it is to do with how they're flown and if they're flown safely.
1: But isn't that just an excuse? Say, take Oxfordshire Council that I was telling you about, have got this High Court injunction that said you can't do it. They'll get it because it's a trespass or obstruction of the highway. The truth is, They don't like the bloody flag. That's what they don't like. We know there are people who think, many people, woke people, who think that the flag is a sign of diversity. I can't even say that. Whatever the word is, you know, it causes anger, which really frustrates me as somebody who's proud to be British, English and whatever. Really does.
2: Yeah, it's a shame that there is people out there that feel this way. But for us on here, we've done it for a long, long time. We found the archives going back to 1945 when people were putting the flags up. And for us, when we started redoing it on 2012, it's only ever been about the football. And we swerve politics on here completely and anything to do with that because we know there's people on here with different opinions.
1: Do you ever get anybody coming up and trying to get them taken down when the footy's on? Does anybody try?
2: No, never. No, the only thing we ever have is people come around here taking photos, and everyone always says the same thing. I wish that people did that. I wish that we did that in my street. There's only one flag up in my street. And I said, well, go and put a flag up then. There's nothing stopping you. No, then I don't think people are going to make you taken down at all. I think it's just going to become a bit of a nonsense, really.
1: I think there's a lot of hyperbole about it. I think we've got to a point where people talk about it too much. You're making the point it's about football. You know, I lived in America for 3 years. Every single house has a flag outside it. I mean, there's a whole debate. But, you know, you try and get behind your football team, and it's great to see a community doing the right thing. Do you all do it? How many flags are there, mate? I'm looking down the barrel. There's bloody hundreds, aren't there? It's amazing.
2: Yeah. There's over 300 at the moment. It's not as many as we've had in the past, but there's still plenty up. There's still plenty going on. I'm going to change my hand. My arm's aching. We're always looking to do things.
1: I've got to ask you something because I'm not asking you to be political. I guess on that estate you have people from different countries, different cultural backgrounds, different religions, all living together happily, and they're not bothered.
2: Yeah, 100%. I mean, this estate is about as diverse and as multicultural as they come. For example, my next door neighbour there is from Cameroon. But what we do when we're on here, we always try, if you can see behind me, just there.
1: Yeah.
2: There's a flag there with every single team that's taking part in the competition this year. And we always try and include everyone that's taking part to make sure we don't leave anyone out.
1: You're a top man, aren't you? It's just common sense, isn't it? Support your football team, raise your flag, be respectful to other people. That's just the way it goes. So are you working today? Or are you one of those softies having the day off because it's too hot? What's happening?
2: I'm off to work in about 5 minutes.
1: And also what I'd like to
2: I'm late, actually.
1: Oh, I'm sorry. Blame me. Well, there's an outside pool in your street. Look, you're going skinny dipping. Have a look. Over your shoulder, son. What's that?
2: You're more than welcome to come and join us. That's for the kids after school when they come on.
1: I'll tell you what. Has Samara been down here yet? I'm going to get down there and look at it. If we get past the last 32, I promise you I'll come down there, mate, and share a beer. But listen,
2: Please do, mate. I will.
1: And respect you despite your football team. And good luck to him. And great, great man. Chris Dowse, organiser of the Kirby Estate and Southall World Cup flag display that goes everywhere across the world, proud of his flag, and a council that understand it's okay, not like Oxfordshire Council, who've got a High Court injunction because they say if you put the flag up, raise the colours, they're all racist, all far right, it's all very, very horrible. But most of all, they win the argument because it might fall on your head. What happened to us being able to deal with our own stuff? Jez, surely hotter weather, which generates high winds and thunderstorms, is exactly what Millipede wants to justify solar farms, wind farms, and replenish the vital reservoirs. So Ed needs us to burn more fossil fuels to keep the lights on. He should be thanking us every day. This man's from Wales, Gary. Oh, hello. I don't know why I did that. I'm Welsh and I was supporting England last night, but your guest is right. When you have a team that's defending in numbers like Cape Verde did to Spain for their nil result, the outcome is what we saw last night. Don't you even attempt to put us in the same bracket as Spain. It's almost 8 o'clock. We're live across the United Kingdom. It's all a bit interesting at the moment. Andy Burnham seems a shoo-in to be Prime Minister. Nominations haven't even opened. People aren't standing against him. And even the Cabinet Office is briefing him on international and national security issues. I don't know what's going on. Starmer wants out. Rayner wants in. Rachel Reeves is trying to stay in, but looks like she's going out. Lammy's definitely going out. That's very exciting. But what will happen to Red Ed Miliband? Could he be the Chancellor? What a dreadful thought. We will get so much next, by the way. Couldn't get him on yesterday. Dan Hodges, who started the whole debate about Keir Starmer, his thoughts on the transition. All of that, my friends, on the Home of Common Sense after News at 8, which is next.
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9: Slow now in Winchester as you head north on the A272 Spitfire Link Road. An accident partially blocking the carriageway as you put the M3 at Junction 9 and the Winnall roundabout. And staying in Hampshire, long queues northbound on the A3 this morning. Repair works have closed Lane 1 just after the Clanfield turn off. It's slow in West Sussex in Worthing as the A27 Arundel Road remains closed in Clapham Junction and Offington Corner following last night's accident. And busy in Manchester as you head east on the M62. An accident still closing a lane just after Junction 18 for the Simmers Island.
3: No nonsense reaction to the day's biggest talking points across the UK, the home of common sense. This is Talk. Talk News Update. On the hour, headlines.
10: Good news for Andy Burnham this morning. He appears to have taken a major step to becoming Prime Minister after a potential Labour leadership rival ruled himself out of that race.
11: Andy Burnham is going to be the next Prime Minister, and if there was a contest of Labour Party members, he would win. So the question for me is, what would the benefit be to the country and to the party of a leadership contest?
10: Well, Sir Keir Starmer's right-hand man, Darren Jones, also claimed to have enough support to make a leadership bid, but says a reassuring conversation with Andy Burnham swayed his decision the other way. The newly elected Makerfield MP is the only confirmed candidate so far. Elsewhere, a red weather alert for extreme heat comes into effect this morning, with forecasters warning we could see June temperature records smashed. It covers parts of England and Wales, and Liz Bentley, who's the head of the Royal Meteorological Society, says it's a sign of things to come.
12: As we go into future decades, what we feel is actually extreme now, it's going to be seen as quite cool summers. You know, the temperatures that we're having at the moment will be actually seen as quite cool.
10: Well, the previous hottest day for June was 35.6 Celsius set in 1976. Today, the largest maternity investigation in NHS history is expected to reveal widespread failings in the avoidable harm and deaths of babies. More than 2,500 cases have been reviewed at Nottingham University hospitals. England fans are waking up feeling rather flat after their goalless draw against Ghana last night, but Thomas Tuchel's men are all but through to the next round. And adverts from Adidas, Calvin Klein and Uniqlo have been banned after they used the word recycle without evidence. The watchdog found they suggested it apply to the whole product, not just some materials. That's the latest here on Talk. I'm Matt Hutchinson.
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13: 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Maybe some Parmahan, the proper one from here in Northern Italy, that's been hand-salted using expert techniques, then dry-cured for 20 months for a more intense, distinctive flavour.
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1: Welcome back. Couple of minutes past eight. Welcome along, whatever you're doing on... Well, it's going to be hot. Let's be perfectly honest. Apparently, today and tomorrow, we could see the highest temperatures ever in the history of, well, temperatures. The Great British Bunk Off front page of the Mail has begun. Workers and people staying at home. 40 degrees. I'm old enough to remember 76, and I kept going, oh, it was very warm then. And they go, we weren't alive. 76 is only 32. Could be 40 degrees. We'll get a weather update. There are red, amber warnings. The trains aren't running because the things are buckling and there's no air. It's a nightmare. 03444991000. You heard in the news, England pretty turgid display last night, drawing 0-0 with Ghana. I loved the front page of the Sun. Don't worry about a thing, because every little thing's gonna be... You're sorry, no, yeah. Okay, gonna be all right. Politically, really interesting, and can't wait to speak to my next guest, Andy Burnham, of course, who 2 weeks ago wasn't even an MP. His way further cleared this morning to number 10, Senior Minister Darren Jones. You know, the one who went, yeah, those people on the boat, 90% are women and children. He obviously can't see much. He said, I'm not standing. It is extraordinary. We've also found out this morning that number 10 says that Andy Burnham will start receiving government briefings and meetings with the Cabinet Secretary as soon as possible. The nominations haven't even opened. Yesterday, Keir Starmer and Andy Burnham met. There seems to be tension in the air. The man who will know it all. I'm so delighted to have him on the show as often as we do, because he really has been nailed on right about Starmer. With the Mail on Sunday, brilliant friend. Dan Hodges, good morning, sir. How are you?
15: Good morning. Very well.
1: Well, we haven't seen, spoken to each other since the Hodges was proven correct. And let's just a little bit together, if we can. What an absolutely extraordinary gaslighting attempt that resignation speech the other day by Starmer was. Unbelievable. And almost every side of the coin, people would go, fabrication. You weren't up to the job. Goodbye.
15: Yeah, I was in Downing Street. I mean, I think obviously you'd have to be pretty hard-hearted not to have some sympathy for Keir Starmer, given the way things have transpired. But no, I think you're right. I think if anybody bothered to analyse what Keir Starmer was saying, obviously it was pretty divorced from reality. I mean, and we've seen from sort of Keir Starmer's allies in the last 24 to 48 hours this attempt to, you know, basically rewrite history and to claim that Andy Burnham is fortunate because he's about to inherit a country in which broadly the main problems have all been solved by Keir Starmer. He claimed to have, you know, ended the cost of living crisis. The public finances are supposedly back in a decent state. The economy's motoring ahead.
1: Oh, no.
15: Small boat. Crossing.
1: Oh, yeah, defence is going really well. That's why you lost your two defence ministers last week.
15: You know, Britain's never been stronger defence-wise, et cetera, et cetera. And obviously, as we all know, that is complete and utter rubbish, which is why Keir Starmer has just been booted out of office. But, you know, he's only human. This is what outgoing prime ministers do in these circumstances. They try and sort of shore up their legacy. So I suppose on that level, it's only to be expected.
1: Let's talk about Andy Burnham. You've been in the know. This morning we're reporting, which is extraordinary to me. Yesterday you reported in the Mail as well, a meeting that was described as somewhat frosty between Starmer and Burnham about the transition. We heard from Charlie that'll be an interesting thing, and you write about it today, because they fully expected Camp Burnham for Starmer to stay around till September. They say that when he said there will be a leadership contest, he knew that there wouldn't be one, and that Burnham would have to almost take the job in 3 weeks, and they've done it deliberately to make it difficult for him. What are your thoughts on that, Dan?
15: Yeah, I mean, that's basically what's happened. I mean, it's you know, having spoken to senior people around Andy Burnham for the last few weeks, they were, I'd be stretching to say desperate, but they were very, very, very keen to get into a situation where there would be the sort of, it was called the September plan. There would have been a handover from Keir Starmer to Andy Burnham in September. And that is what was meant by, you know, a dignified and orderly transition.
1: Yeah.
15: And Keir Starmer, again, I completely understand why, has basically told Andy Burnham to do one and said, no thanks, mate. I'm not going to sit in Downing Street twiddling my thumbs until September. You wanted the job. Here it is. I'm off in three weeks. As I say, I can understand it from Keir Starmer's perspective, and if I was in his position, I'm sure I'd feel exactly the same. But again, we do have to contrast the way Keir Starmer has been acting with what he said in his speech. So in his speech, there was all the stuff about, you know, everything I do will be in the national interest. Obviously, we had that line over the weekend from his supporters, everything Keir does will be in the national interest. Obviously, it wasn't. I mean, he's basically thought, right, I'm gonna kneecap Andy Burnham before he even gets into Downing Street, which is why we've had the, you know, we've had the briefings that he intends to just plow on and sort of set in stone some sort of, you know, defence spending plan.
1: Why would you want to set that in stone when it's completely unpopular and costs you two defence ministers? I have to say, actually, you say kneecapping. You'll probably think I'm being a little argumentative here. I think it's the first time he stood up and gone, what's it to you all? You've shafted me. I'm not sitting around here twiddling my thumbs because technically he can't do anything. And Burnham's lot would respect you. I'm with Keir Starmer. I never thought I'd say that. You wanted it. You forced me out. You bloody deal with it. I've put everything into this. I might not have been up to it. I might not have been everybody's cup of tea, but I give my all. And you lot, you wanted me out. You go and do your own thing. I don't blame him one iota, Dan.
15: Yeah, as I say, on a human level, I don't blame him for that, but there are just two practicalities. It means that obviously there is less time for Andy Burnham to prepare. It means he's gonna have to be, as it were, making a lot of decisions, almost sort of learning on the job, as it were. And if as Keir Starmer clearly hopes, Andy Burnham falls flat on his face, then obviously Keir Starmer will be laughing. But as ever, the problem is if Andy Burnham falls flat on his face, it won't be Keir Starmer who pays the price. It'll be ordinary working.
1: Well, this is what I wanted to talk. Yeah, people. This is what I wanted to talk to you about, because I was reading. It's quite interesting, the transition and how it all happened. And I was reading Sarah Vine, brilliantly in the Mail, saying that Andy Burnham to her is a bit like Boris Johnson. He's just got something about him. Some oomph and people follow him. As to the depth and how it will pan out, she doesn't really know. Let's talk about just where we're at. This report today, which is extraordinary, Dan, right? Number 10 has admitted this morning that Andy Burnham will start receiving government briefings and meetings with the Cabinet Secretary as soon as possible. The nominations for the leadership haven't even opened. And I don't mean to be rude, but do you know how many people have texted me and gone, have they bothered to do any security vetting because they didn't on Mandelson? Just saying.
15: Yeah, I mean, it is very unusual. I can see why there are issues there. But, I mean, the reality is Andy Burnham's going to be Prime Minister in 3 weeks. So the whole thing about the security vetting, if there are issues that we don't know about lurking in Andy Burnham's background, frankly, that's tough because, you know, there's not the Prime Minister doesn't get vetted or vetoed in that way.
1: No.
15: So he's coming, you know, he's coming in come what may. I mean, the other thing I would say just on the Keir Starmer thing, and I get your point about Keir Starmer saying, I don't just want to sit around in Downing Street twiddling my thumbs for another 12 weeks. I mean, the reality is the reason we're in this situation is because Keir Starmer's basically been sat in Downing Street twiddling his thumbs for the last 2 years.
1: Yeah, it's true.
15: I mean, you know, I mean, let's face it, the man really hasn't done anything, which is why he's in this mess. So asking him to sit around, go to a couple more set summits at the taxpayers' expense, have a bit of a long goodbye, get feted by his friends on the international stage. You know, there's worse things in life than being Prime Minister for 12 weeks. You know, so I get it, but let's be clear why Keir Starmer's doing this. You know, it's not he's, you know, I was speaking to people a couple of days ago. I mean, there was a moment up until last Friday when Keir Starmer was actually moving towards the idea of the sort of the long handover. But again, he had a conversation with people in his cabinet who he thought were loyal. They told him, really sorry, you've got to go now. We're getting on board with Andy Burnham. He threw his toys out the pram about that when absolutely sort of nuclear or volcanic was the word that was given to me, and just said, bugger the lot of you, I'm off. Which is, you know, again, as I say, understandable, but let's be quite clear. This is why what's happening is happening. It's not because Keir Starmer is sitting there thinking, Oh, I've got to think of what's in the public interest.
1: No, no, no, I get that. Who was the, you might not know this, who was the cabinet minister that he spoke to that finally convinced him they'd all turned against him? Do we know that?
15: Well, I think it was collective. I mean, my understanding is he had a conversation with Heidi Alexander, who he thought was going to be loyal to him. And Heidi Alexander said, look, I'm really sorry, Keir, but it's over. I think Peter Kyle delivered a similar message. But again, it wasn't just that those messages were delivered. It was within hours of the conversations being had, journalists were suddenly reporting it.
1: Yeah.
15: And that is what really, as it were, got his goat up. And it was like, you know, they're not just stabbing me, they're stabbing me in the back. And then they're boasting about how they're stabbing me in the back. So that was it. But, you know, again, I mean, I understand it from Keir Starmer, but the game's the game. He, you know, he's supposed to be a senior politician. His premiership has been, you know, how long have you and I been talking about that it was only a matter
1: of time? Awful, mate. I said this the other day, and I got a lot of support, and as usual, some people didn't agree. When he was crying, and whether people like this or not, I don't remember tears for the WASPI women and the lies to the old age pensioners. I don't remember tears to the farmers, who lost their lives and their livelihoods, or our forces, or the victims of the grooming gang, the rape gangs. There's no inquiry. No, I didn't buy that at all, mate. You're in the game. I'm with you. You're in the game. You were very happy with your big majority. You can sign the Tories to 10 years. You have utterly, utterly failed the mandate you were given by the British people. And I think he must universally know that he has done that. And that's probably another reason to screw out the door. Can I talk to you about Burnham? I don't know if you know much about him. Obviously, you know a lot more than I do. I thought Sarah Vine's analogy was spot on. He's like, he's Boris. There's something about him. I want my country to be great, but he's a socialist. How do you think he's going to fare? How do you think he is going to right the wrongs? Will he be able to say, we need to cut the welfare benefit bill and get it past the backbenchers? Will he be able to find the money for defence? Because when the reality hits, how are we in any better position than we were 2 weeks ago? That's my question, I guess.
15: Yeah, I mean, the reality is we don't know. I mean, nobody knows. I mean, you're absolutely right that the problems that are facing the country aren't magically going to go away because Andy Burnham suddenly becomes the prime minister. The one thing I would say, I mean, and I do know Andy a bit. I mean, we used to work together in the Labour Party, you know, back in the sort of the Blair years. The one thing I would say to him, which I think is wrong, I've seen a lot of stuff about, you know, he doesn't have a clue what he's going to do. He doesn't believe in anything, you know, et cetera, et cetera. Where he's different to Keir Starmer is, as I said, I was working alongside him 30 years ago. Andy Burnham all his life is he's worked in the Labour Party. He's worked in politics. Right. Before he was mayor of Manchester, He was a senior advisor. He was a well-respected MP. He was chief secretary of the Treasury. He was health secretary. Then he went off and became mayor. He's not someone who is just like Keir Starmer, who just woke up one day and thought, do you know what, I quite fancy being prime minister.
1: So he's political.
15: He's political, and he's been thinking about politics and governance and how to run the country for a long time, which sets him apart from Keir Starmer. So he has got, you know, he has got a basic idea of what he wants to do. He's not some, as I've seen other people saying, he's not some sort of crazed, hardcore, hard leftist. As I said, you know, he cut his teeth politically in the new Labour.
1: Let me ask you a couple of questions, if I can, very quickly, my friend, because I want to ask you at the cabinet. Burnham, you know, what are Burnham's thoughts on the welfare benefit still? Does he think it can be cut and should be cut?
15: Look, he thinks it should be cut. I'm sure he thinks it should be cut. He thinks it needs to be cut. Everybody thinks it needs to be cut. The question is whether or not he feels he has the political capital to cut it, and whether he wants his first act to be, as it was with Keir Starmer, you know, I'm doing stuff, I'm cutting winter fuel payments, I'm betraying the WASPI women, et cetera, et cetera, et cetera. So I'm not sure Andy Burnham is going to want to stand up and have as his sort of his first act, I'm cutting welfare. But he is smart enough to know If he wants to do anything else, if he wants to, you know, he knows he's got to find more money for defence. If he wants to find money for other projects.
1: Is he brave enough to go to Miliband, the net zero zealot, as the Mail described today, and say, listen, mate, it's costing billions of pounds we haven't got. We are, I think, heading towards oblivion on an altar of an ideology. I'm not having it. And in fact, I'm going to open up the North Sea oil fields because I'm telling you that would give him political capital in spades, Dan.
15: Yeah, I don't think it's about courage. I think it's more about, you know, as you just said, it's more about political capital.
1: Yeah.
15: When Andy Burnham takes over, he's going to have a small honeymoon, if not in the country, amongst his MPs and his cabinet. So he will have the capacity to say to Ed Miliband, "Come on, mate, if he wants to, yes." To answer the question.
1: I just want to ask you about the cabinet. So many people running around, people are pitching for jobs. I just want to do this very quickly. Does Shabana Mahmood stay as the Home Secretary in your mind?
15: Yes, I think so, although she is letting it be known she would be happy to be Chancellor, but I think probably yes.
1: What about Chancellor? We've heard about Streeting. The Mail today is saying don't put economy at the mercy of Red Ed. There are a couple of sort of outsiders. We talk about Pat McFadden, we talk about Healy. I think one of them might be made a Foreign Secretary. Who do you think will be the next Chancellor, Dan Hodges?
15: I don't know. The one thing I would say is I think Andy Burnham is going to be very, very keen to show, to give a number of the most senior jobs to Labour women, because there's going to be this narrative developing soon. Oh, Labour's gone for another man, you know, again. So if I had to bet, I mean, it's a long shot. I wouldn't necessarily bet against Yvette Cooper.
1: Okay. Foreign Secretary.
15: There's some talk of a straight swap between Yvette and Rachel Reeves. I mean, I think he's gonna have to give Rachel something.
1: Oh, sorry, you're gonna send her? No. Well, it says here the FT was saying that she might accept a junior cabinet position.
15: Yeah, I saw that, and she may do. She may well do. She may. I mean, there are other people who are telling me, look, she wants a bit of time out of the firing line. But as I said, I think in terms of the major offices of state, he is going to want to fill as many of them as he can with senior women.
1: So Louise Haig, who seems to have reinvented herself, she was a convicted fraudster, we're being honest, with pink hair. She ran his campaign brilliantly in Makerfield. She suddenly got the sensible haircut. Angela Rayner, she accused of avoiding stamp duty. We've heard all of those stories. Do you think it's right that he potentially brings these people back?
15: Look, the two separate people. I mean, Angela Rayner, as far as we're aware, has been cleared, so there doesn't seem to be any obstacle to bringing her back. Lou Hay, I mean, the reality is, I think the view is, look, she served her time. You know, she was cast out of government. The reality is, as you said, she has been central to his campaign. She was central to his campaign in Makerfield. More broadly, she's been central to his campaign to enter Downing Street. He owes her, and she will definitely get a role.
1: What do you say to the people that have texted me in their droves this morning? It's a really a corny sentence, but it's true. That lawbreakers can't be lawmakers, Dan.
15: But the reality is she's going to get a job. So the answer is yes, they can.
1: Fair enough. Please let me finish. No, brilliant, I love you, Dan. Please let me finish with just a little bit of happiness. David Lammy, no way back. Please.
15: Well, as I've reported today, he is going to be sort of deputy prime ministership is going to be removed from him, I understand, and handed to Lucy Powell. He may get some sort of junior role in government. Obviously, David has very quickly shifted from standing in Downing Street alongside Keir Starmer in the morning to doing a series of interviews in the afternoon telling everybody how fantastic he thought Andy Burnham was.
1: Yeah.
15: So, I mean, no, don't write David off. He is one of politics' great survivors. I mean, he may get some role, but it will not be a senior role in government, I don't think.
1: Dan, you've been so right. It's so fascinating to have your insight. Read Dan's column again in the Mail today. Mate, thank you. It's going to be, it's just gold for us, isn't it? We keep watching, we keep seeing what will happen with Andy Burnham, who apparently, according to, as we say, reports this morning, will start receiving government briefings and meetings with the Cabinet Secretary, which is for people who are would-be Prime Ministers. That will start almost immediately, despite the fact that the nominations to be the next leader of the Labour Party and thus Prime Minister haven't even opened. So it looks like it's a shoo-in. Let's go to, are we going to Victoria Gardens? I'll tell you what, in terms of politics, there's dedication and there's Richard Holden, Shadow Transport Secretary, in 150-degree heat. Look, oh, there's the idiot with the umbrella behind. Morning, Richard, how are you?
16: Good morning, how are you doing?
1: I'm good, thank you very much indeed. Can we have your response straight away to the news that Andy Burnham is to receive government briefings and meetings with the Cabinet Secretary almost immediately, despite the fact the nominations for the Labour leadership haven't even opened yet?
16: Well, I mean, it does feel like this is all being stitched up internally, doesn't it? I think the truth is, though, that what the country wants to see is there's some really big issues out there. With some, the economy is really faltering. We've seen rising unemployment, particularly amongst young people, basically every month since the Labour government came in. We've got that defence investment plan totally stalled, and with the former defence secretary and his number two both resigning just a few weeks ago. There's some really big issues here facing the country. And yet we're seeing all of this sort of horse trading going on. Mm-hmm. People saying, oh, we might stand against Andy Burnham. And then, oh, well, we're not because we've had a sort of backroom deal. I mean, it's quite incredible, really, when all of there's some really big issues facing the UK, both domestically and internationally.
1: I don't disagree with that at all. The problem that I guess it would be fair to say your party's got in this particular debate, because trust me, Richard, thousands of people saying, how the hell can a man who wasn't even an MP 2 weeks ago, A, be getting security briefings and B, heading for the biggest office in the land? But you know, the Labour Party, they told me for a year, they never changed their Prime Minister. Well, they have. The Tories, and we know it's a new era under Kemi and a new team, but they did it three times. They haven't got a leg to stand on. I don't think, and I've said it to your leader the other week, I don't think that an MP should be able to defect without calling a by-election, and I don't morally understand how somebody can become Prime Minister without gaining his or her mandate from the British people. I just don't understand it, never have.
16: Well, look, I think we have this constitutional system by which people vote for their MPs, and it's if you've got a majority of MPs and can command their confidence in the House of Commons, then you can change. I mean, I don't think you'd have been making that argument, back in 1940, when we moved from Neville Chamberlain to Winston Churchill after the Norway debate, and he was actually not that popular amongst his own, not his party as a natural choices leader. He didn't actually become Conservative Party leader until the death of Neville Chamberlain, a good few months later. So I think, you know, there are circumstances in which, you know, our system is not a presidential system. It is based on the number of MPs who you can command the confidence of in the House, and we have seen this change before. I suppose on that constitutional point, that's one side of things. But I think the bigger issue facing the country now, and the things which people in my constituency are talking to me about, are the cost of living, you know, those taxes which are actually hammering businesses on the high street, stopping them employing people, you know, those hits that so many businesses are now thinking, should I invest in the UK or should I just take my money and try and invest it somewhere else? And I think those are the big issues that really need to be addressed and talked about, not who's going to get what job, which is all the Labour Party seem to be interested in talking about at the moment.
1: Oh, listen, I completely agree. They're all running around. You can have your debate on the, you know, Starmer. I mean, he's going to go, and that puts, you know, apparently Andy Burnham's team into a tailspin and all of that. I think what I do feel quite strongly via my listeners and viewers is people are tired of it. They're tired of the horse trading. They saw the Tory party change three leaders. They saw, this is true. They felt that the Tory government at the end had let them down. I can't believe that in little under 2 years, Keir Starmer has made the Labour Party probably even more bloody toxic than the Tories. And it took you lot 14 years. And that opens up so many different possibilities. And I know, because I had a good chat with her the other night. Kemi wants to make it about policies and stuff, but the noise, Richard, means that people might be going, yeah, you might do that, you might do that, but they're going, is this man going to save us? Where's he come from? This isn't fair. How dare Starmer stand there and cry when he's let us all down? I think people are far more invested in politics now. I think the silent majority are really, really interested. Can I ask you just quickly about Burnham? Do you know the man?
16: I've met him a couple of times, but I wouldn't say I know him in any way, shape or form, no.
1: I've been quite outspoken. I don't see whether you're a different person or a new person. I don't see how the country's problems are going to right themselves by changing Prime Minister. He's not going to attack the benefits bill. Not at all.
16: Yeah, this is the well. I think this is a big issue that I've spoken about, and you know, you're making exactly this point. I think the truth is that it's the Labour Party as a whole that is the big issue facing the country at the moment. You know, the fact that they've let welfare get out of control, the fact that they've not delivered on that defence investment plan, and the fact that actually people are just, you know, they do not understand that this is not the Labour Party, you know, of my granddad's generation or things like that, who really stood up for working people. This feels like a Labour Party there to serve, you know, an elite rather than the country. And I think those big issues will not be tackled by a Labour changing leader.
1: I completely agree. And just to finish, I think it was put very nicely this morning by Charlie Rowley. I think this change to Andy Burnham is about the Labour Party looking after the Labour Party. It's not about the Labour Party doing what it thinks is right for the country. I think it's about them trying to survive. And, you know, parties like yours, the Tory Party, other parties as well, will talk about the issues. Richard, really good, mate. I'm sorry about the idiot behind with the umbrella. Maybe nick it to keep the sun out your eyes. Thank you very much indeed. Almost 8:30. We're live across the UK. I'm late. Oliver William Robin Kyle is sat in the car. He says, Vary's mum, it's so hot. It's so hot. It's hot in this studio because the aircon's not been brilliant. We'll be having a word. If you want to be on between now and 9 a.m. Did I sound like a DJ? 9 a.m. I once heard a bloke on a radio station say, it's 11 after 8 or 49 away from 9 o'clock on the big one. Who does that? Not Chris Evans on Virgin, by the way, the greatest DJ in the world. He's on right now. If you're bored of me, just go and listen to him. 0344-499-1000, text to 87222. Malcolm, good morning.
17: Morning, Jazz. Morning, team. I'm getting a little bit bloody fed up with everybody going about the King of the North and coming down south to London. What about the West and the West Country? What about the rest on us? Everybody comes down here come summertime, full of grockles down here, roads are closed, and we need some recognition. I reckon we ought to get some carrot-crunching West Country bloke up there so he can have a proper job and do a good one. And I think we just need to get a general election going, get rid of this government, because they're all useless. Andy Burnham, King of the North, stay up there. We need a King of the West Country. Cheers, Jezza. Bye-bye.
1: Oh, he loves Malcolm, right? Because that sounds like it's where my mum and dad live, right? Down there in Somerset. A carrot cruncher. Do you get that? We stay up north. Come bring somebody down south. Somerset's extraordinary, OK? Absolutely extraordinary. Malcolm, brilliant message. Can I just repeat a warning that I always give to people? If you do go to the West Country this summer on holiday and you see grass in the middle of the road, it's not necessarily a dual carriageway. Work it out. Back in three.
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9: Long delays in Tyne and Wear, Ashford North on the A19 through Sunderland. An accident has closed the lane between the Chester Road and the Sunderland Highway. And Long is in West Yorkshire, heading between Huddersfield and Leeds. Ashford East on the M62, an accident closing lane just prior to Junction 27 for Gildersham. Queues in Hampshire, Ashford North on the M275, an accident partially blocking the carriageway. Approach the M27 at Junction 12 for Portsmouth. And staying in Hampshire, still long queues northbound on the A3. Repair works are closed lane 1 just after the Clanfield turn-off.
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3: See it. Hear it. Talk it. Across the UK. Talk Energy. The home of common sense. This is Talk.
1: Welcome back to Scott 8:30. We're live across the United Kingdom. Christian, me and Mark were just having a discussion about how the younger generation should be made to go to work. Because my boy's going for an interview on Friday and he's going to work. Because that's what you have to do. Learn to graft like the alarm clock Brits graft every single morning. None of these old powder puffs. The great British bunk off today. People staying at home because it's so hot. Right. I love the fact we spoke to somebody about global warming and I said, you're going to give me a lecture. He went, no, I think we should all get bloody AC. That was the highlight of my morning. Jeremy says, Natasha, why does the cabinet have to be full of women? Surely it should be best for the job. No, thought for what is best for the country, just what's best for Labour. This is reacting to the reports that Andy Burnham could make the four big offices of state, Home Secretary, Foreign Secretary, Defence Secretary and Chancellor, all women. I can't believe Dan Hodges said that there could be a swap between Yvette Cooper and Rachel. She can't be foreign. So can you imagine her representing us? Good Lord. This is interesting. Julian says, morning, Jess. I'd like to see Carl Turner appointed as Minister for Justice. That would spoil Starmer's potato. I think Starmer's potato is quite boiled right now and diced beyond comparison. Jess, Joanna, as a rank and outsider for Chancellor, who isn't damaged by the mess? I think Annalisa Dodge. She has a degree in first in economics. At least she has an understanding of finance and a canny Scot from Aberdeen. Yeah, she was jettisoned by Starmer quite quickly. We used to have her on the show a lot. Morning, Jess. I don't trust in the political process in this country and I don't believe we are democratic or free under this government. Houston, we have a problem. Dan, apparently we are about to break the June record of 35 degrees, JK set in 1979. What about the climate lunatics fail to say is that this heat wave now is about 4 days. 1976 was 8 weeks. Yes, it was, and it was bloody hard. It was hard in the old days. None of that lot. You must have been born in 76, Mark. How old are you? 73. See, he was a three-year-old nipper, him. Of course, you don't remember it. What was it like in the... No, I'm joking. If Burnham is getting full cabinet briefings, bear in mind he has been an MP for less than 18 hours. Has he been fully vetted or passed all security tests? Or is this Mandy 2.0 and they're ignoring the process and the civil service? Wayne and the unfortunately named Burnham on Crouch. Crouch. Burnham... No idea. Susan Essex, Jez, reflags. I asked my sheltered housing officer if we could have a union flag flying from our community room roof. She said no, it could upset people. I give up. Keep fighting. Zarina, I admire the people on the Kirby estate. Wonderful spirit of community. Morning, Jez. Claire near the Cotswolds. It's quite a big area. I mean, you've been saying I'm near, do you know what I mean? I'm near Stroud. But I'm near the Cotswolds. I'm actually in Aberdeen looking at the Cotswolds. I'm quite near. I've come to the decision that the flag hatred from the left is because our great flags remind them all of Brexit and they still haven't got over it. Have a great day and stay cool. Morning, James.
0: Yes, good morning. Now, I'm raging this morning. I'm absolutely raging. These bastard politicians stand there laughing and joking, welcoming Andy Burnham like he's some sort of messiah. Mate, you won one by-election and that's all you did. Big deal. There's people that save lives every day that don't get any form of recognition because they do it because it's their job and they love doing it. Do you know what? And they're all, these politicians, they're all standing there, they're laughing, they're joking and they're taking the absolute out of us. I'm sick to death of it. None of these bastards are ever accountable. They'll go off into the sunset on their gold-plated pensions. Sod off. And thank you very much for listening to my voice note.
1: No, it's very nice of you to send me the voice note. Thank you very much for the... Fantastic. 0344-499-1000. Let's get to it. Let's say good morning to the First Lady. First Lady of anything that you want to know. This lady is a legend. Talks International Editor Isabel Oakeshott. Bonjour.
2: I know what happened there. You realise that you call more than one person the First Lady, so you're going to have to just get a bit more creative, aren't you? We can't all be the First Lady.
1: It's surprising that you're marrying Richard because you know me so well. You're absolutely spot on right there. Well done. And I'm loving the earrings today, matching the top, all looking fantastic.
2: Look at that.
1: I've been giving real thought as to what I'm going to get you as a wedding present.
2: Well, I think we've been quite prescriptive, haven't we, Jezza?
1: Yeah.
2: And some of the options are free. We said gold, crypto, or kisses. Which are you going for?
1: Kisses, cheaper.
2: That's what I was hoping.
1: But I'm not kissing Tice in public. Just very quickly, well, not actually very quickly, I've got all morning. I couldn't believe this morning, and I'd love your take on this. I mean, the Andy Burnham thing has been, let's just step away from our political allegiance a minute and say it has been an incredibly successfully orchestrated coup. It is almost unbelievable to think that a man who 2 weeks ago wasn't even an MP is not only on the cusp of Downing Street, but we're here this morning, Isabel. Number 10 confirms that Andy Burnham will start receiving government briefings and meetings with the Cabinet Secretary as soon as possible. The nominations haven't even opened for the contest.
2: Yeah, I mean, it's crumbled before it was even the foundations were built, any idea of a contest. You know, Wes Streeting folded within minutes, it seems to me, all that

0: with you, and we'll get into a bigger discussion about that, but just let's look at the reality of what you just said. They're all running around. They're all, you know, there's Darren Jones. If you wanted reminding, he's the one that said that 90% of the illegal migrants are women and children, so he obviously can't see much. But the truth of the matter is, there was an article, a brilliant article in the Mail this morning, Isabel, from Sarah Vine, who says that she knows Andy Burnham, and he is the socialist equivalent of Boris Johnson. Just has something, just has some sort of flair. People follow him. There's something about it. And she describes this as the Labour Party trying to save itself, not the country. But she says that attention to detail and depth is where, like with Boris Johnson, there will be issues. So there'll be a honeymoon period, and we'll see that at the moment. And it's how he uses that honeymoon period, because ultimately, and my question to you is this, is he going to be brave enough to attack the welfare benefits? But is he going to have enough credit in the bank to do that? Excuse the pun, straight away. Is he going to spend more on defence? He could absolutely secure his legacy straight away by opening up the North Sea oil and gas fields. But will he do that? Because he's in hock, isn't he, to a Labour Party in the Parliament who have made it very clear what they want.
1: None of those things, which is why our listeners should not despair about the long term, because the direction of travel, which none of us wants to see, which is that our country is getting ever more ruined by this Labour government, will continue. And that means that hopefully we will get something very different when the misery is over. But in the short term, I don't think Andy Burnham is going to suddenly start doing the things that are required to address the single biggest set of problems facing our country. And we've already got evidence of that, concerningly, from Darren Jones, him again, who has told a television channel in an interview, or certainly heavily suggested, that Andy Burnham wants to borrow more money.
0: Yep.
1: And he went on to say, Darren Jones, that's what the Labour Parliamentary Party want. They want more spending on an ever bigger state. Well, it's the opposite of what our country needs, the absolute opposite of that. We've already seen extremely worrying signs of where Andy Burnham stands on taxation, you know, as if middle England isn't already being absolutely squeezed till the pips squeak. He seems to think he can come back for more, and particularly hitting the very top end. Now, a lot of our listeners and viewers may say, well, that's fine. You know, wealthy people can afford to pay more. To that, I would say, I'm afraid wealthy people will just leave. You know, more wealthy people will leave.
0: Do you know what annoys me about that argument? And I'm so with you. Is and I don't know if our listeners, the alarm clock Brits would agree with me, but it's like saying to businesses, oh, we're going to give workers more money and we're going to charge you a bit more tax. You ruin businesses, growth disappears and jobs go. If you say to successful people, thank you for building a business, paying millions of pounds worth of tax and giving people jobs, but we're going to screw you still further, they're going to sod off. It is short-sighted and is purely socialist. It's what they do. And Burnham will have a honeymoon period. I mean, there's already a row. I mean, it's the only thing I'm quite proud of Starmer in 2 years of misery. I mean, he's obviously, they've expected him to hang around to September so Andy Burnham can get himself sorted. And it seems the nasal night has gone. You've shafted me. You wanted it. I'm going in 3 weeks. You can shove it where the sun don't shine, which I totally get, don't you?
1: Oh, completely.
0: Yeah.
1: Completely. So what he's hoping is that this messes with Andy Burnham and that he has a chaotic start.
0: Yeah.
1: And, you know, I don't wish Andy Burnham ill.
0: Neither do I.
1: I really don't. You know, that would, it's, there's no point in being very party political when there's a new prime minister, because we have to hope that somehow or other it's going to be better than it has been.
0: I fear it's not, but you're absolutely right. We have to, we're both patriots, right? Our listeners are patriots. We want our country to be better. I don't want people to not be able to pay their energy bills or not be able to afford their food or not feel safe on the streets. Or I don't want our, I mean, here's the thing, the Troubles Bill, that horrendous, the thing that disgusts me more about Starmer than anything, almost more than the Chagos Islands, which disgusts me, that servicemen and women who put on the uniform 30 years ago could be prosecuted while the IRA are getting immunity. Andy Burnham could get the veterans on his arm straight away if he does that, because that's absolute rubbish, man, and a disgrace to our country. But it's okay having political capital, but I suspect, a bit like Badenoch right now, there are so many different facets in the Labour Party

0: that he's going to have to please all the people all the time, which Starmer managed for a few years, and then it fell apart when he got power.
1: I mean, what he should really worry about this summer is some kind of horror of the kind that marked and permanently damaged, right from the off, Keir Starmer's administration. Andy Burnham and his people will be terrified of a boiling hot summer of trouble on our streets. And I hope to God that doesn't happen, because it's not what any of us want to see. But I think it's quite possible. You know, we none of us can know what events may take place this summer. And if it does happen, if people do take to the streets in a violent and unacceptable manner, Andy Burnham's challenge is going to be, how does he handle that differently from how Keir Starmer handled it? Because the way Keir Starmer responded actually made the country more angry and more divided. And I don't think Andy Burnham will want to face that test very quickly.
0: I mean, we had a feature on earlier about the flags, Great Estate in Southall, where they deck out all the flags and nobody's giving them any trouble. What Keir Starmer did, and I remember the Southport situation vividly, because I said something at the time and people looked at me like I'd landed from Mars. It was pretty obvious to anybody in the know that this wasn't an illegal migrant, and the government could have released that information that it was the boy from Wales who'd gone wrong, but they didn't. And it built, and people took to the streets, which allowed Starmer to say, "You're all right, far right thugs, and arrest everybody and try them and put them in jail within 24 hours, whilst kicking out the Gucci shoe wearing criminals to start a life of misery again." And I remember thinking, that suits your narrative. And so we've had 2 years of people saying, "What? So if I challenge this government, I'm going to be called far right? If I fly a flag, I'm going to be far right?" No, not at all. You have as much right to protest as the Palestinian mob that do it every Saturday. I think that Burnham will come under pressure with his language and his response. I completely agree with you. I think he's going to have a honeymoon period. I think there's things that he could do, but he will be hamstrung by the party. But there's something about him, Isabel. We've got to be honest. There's something about him. Well, he's got a personality which stands him aside from Keir Starmer straight away, doesn't it?
1: Well, he's just likeable. And being likeable can carry you all the way, it seems, to the threshold of Downing Street. Yeah. He's nice. And that counts. It's not enough. Nowhere near enough.
0: Have you met him? Do you know him?
1: Well, absolutely. And I wrote at length for The Telegraph yesterday about how being nice is not enough. I mean, I've known Andy Burnham for 20 years. Through the ups and downs of his career, I know which jobs he liked in the cabinet, which jobs he hated. So I've got a pretty good sense of the man. And I opened my article for The Telegraph by saying, you know, Andy Burnham is a good guy. I've got nothing bad to say about his character, in brackets, yet. let's see. I hope he doesn't disappoint by using that kind of far-right thugs language that Keir Starmer used. The thing is, being nice is kind of base position. Being likeable is base position. We should all hope for something a bit more special in our leaders. And I actually don't subscribe to Sarah Vine saying he's Labour's Boris. I mean, I don't want to be mean-spirited, but he isn't that charismatic. I mean, Boris is quite exceptional. I think we can all agree with that, whatever we think.
0: Yeah, but I think what she meant by that was that politics is all about timing, isn't it? I think the point she was making was Theresa May wasn't the most exciting, and Boris Johnson appeared to have something about him. Keir Starmer is probably less interesting than Theresa May on Mogadon, but Andy Burnham has something about him, as you said, and so that gives them somewhat of a head start. But it's about detail moving in. Just very quickly, we heard that there could be his idea to have four women at the height of the four biggest jobs in cabinet. But we hear from the FT that Rachel Reeves will be getting a junior cabinet position. Dan Hodges said she might be foreign secretary. I just can't believe I heard that.
1: I mean, that isn't a junior position. That is one of the great offices of state. I mean, I think he would do well to make a fresh start. And Rachel Reeves, I suppose at least we wouldn't be seeing very much of her. There's a limit. You'd like to think there's a limit to how much damage you can do as foreign secretary. But I'm not, given that we're talking about Rachel Reeves here, I don't want to put money on that being limited.
0: You're so good.
1: I would have thought he'd want to put some new faces into these top positions.
0: Couldn't agree more, Isabel. Fantastic. How hot is it with you at the moment?
1: Well, it's about 43 degrees, but I don't expect anyone to cry me a river because here absolutely everything is air conditioned. I will be back in the UK next week for the summer, and I'm pretty sure it will be raining by then, and I'll have missed all the drama of your amazing heat wave.
0: You got it right, babe. Listen, take care. Thank you so much indeed, as ever. We so appreciate your involvement. Talks International editor Isabel Oakeshott. Paul, good morning.
2: Morning, Jezza. Paul the plumber, currently commuting across Birmingham, going to my first job. Andy Burnham. So, he's just kind of walking like some hero on a white horse, saying, yes, I'm here to save the country. The Labour Party's still the Labour Party. They're full of wet wipes, idiots, morons, who couldn't run a bath. Great show, mate, and a big shout to all these alarm clock Brits propping this country up for all the lazy arses. Cheers, mate.
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5: 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Later this week, expect a refreshing iced coffee, made for picnics with picky bits and nowhere to be until six. Because whatever the weather, with a Costa iced coffee made with heart in hand, the summer moments we love last. 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
0: Right, welcome back. 9 minutes to 9. So this heat wave, this heat bomb, this extraordinary information that we're going to have the hottest day ever in the history of temperature gauging. Let's get a quick one from a meteorologist of great quality. John Hammond, good morning. Welcome to the Jeremy Carl Breakfast Show. How are you?
7: I'm trying to stay cool, Jeremy. I found a nice shady dell here in the woods, and actually it's not too bad. It's going to get a whole lot worse. But at the moment, it's, you know, low 20s, yeah. And I'm just going to stay here all day, I think.
0: I went home, as I live on the coast. I'm not going to moan about it because it'll be raining next week. I've never walked outside in Britain, and I'm 60, and been hit by what you think, geez, that's difficult to breathe in, as you do if you're in the Middle East, or you know, I've been in Australia and I've been in America. But without going into too much detail, yeah. They're all, I mean, this is the hottest ever. This dwarfs 76, doesn't it, pal?
7: Well, good question. 76 was an oddity in as much as we didn't get the extreme spikes of heat that we're going to see over the next couple of days. We're going to break the all-time June record today, I reckon, which was set in 76, incidentally. What happened in 76, though, it just went on for so long. That heat wave, Jeremy.
0: 8 weeks, wasn't it?
7: We saw 16 consecutive days with the temperature above 30 degrees. Now, we're not going to see anything like that. In actual fact, that record has never been broken in the intervening 50 years. So that's just how remarkable 76 was. And, of course, the drought lasted a whole lot longer. But as far as this heat wave's concerned, yeah, it's the humidity. As you say, it's like sort of walking out into soup, isn't it? Yeah. Hot soup. It's the sort of feel you get if you're in the subcontinent, yeah, or in New York in the middle of July. Yeah. And it's the humidity which is doing that. And in contrast to the spell we saw at the end of May, Jeremy, which was remarkably hot, that was a dry heat.
0: Yeah.
7: This is a different kettle of fish, and it's the humidity, I think, which is what most of us are going to struggle with. And it's not, you know, it's not just a flash in the pan. This thing's going to carry on, I think, till the weekend. So although there's this extreme heat warning that lasts today and tomorrow, I'm pretty confident that will be extended by the Met Office through Friday possibly into the weekend as well.
0: Just quickly, you've done this a long time. Advice to people. I've got a guy from Spain saying, put your pyjamas in the freezer during the day, place your pillowcase of pyjamas in the freezer, take them out for going to bed, you'll stay cold. I'd worry that I'd do damage to myself. What about serious tips, pal?
7: Well, you know, I was slagged off by a friend yesterday. I said, because she was moaning about the fact that in her flat, it's just unbearably hot. I said, just you know, pour a tub, a basin of cold water, put your feet in it and just sit in that bowl of hot water. And it's remarkable how those little things help to cool the body down. I have to go into London this afternoon, Jeremy. I'll be taking my umbrella with me. When I leave Marylebone Station and I walk the mile or mile and a half to work, I'll be holding an umbrella through the streets of London.
0: You're very lucky.
7: If I get laughed at.
0: Don't worry about that. You're very lucky if you can get a train that's running because all the train lines are buckling. But, John, seriously, spiking today and tomorrow, possibly at 40, and then calming down but still quite hot going forward. We love having you on, my friend. And it sounds a really weird thing to say to a grown man. Stay hidden in the woods under the tree. You'll stay nice and cold. It doesn't sound right, but I know what I meant. 0344 499 1000. The heat dome has hit the UK. Great British bunk off. Let us know if you are not at work or school today because it's so hot. Oliver taking part in his swimming races. But why have I done that? Swimming gala. Let's get some sport very quickly. Push the button, Big M.
8: 90 minutes in 90 seconds from the Sun.
0: Let's say a very good morning to the Sun's Gary Stonehouse. Morning, Gaz. How are you?
9: Morning. How are you?
0: Well, it was boring, wasn't it? Boston Zeep. I mean, it was. And I've had people on going, yeah, I had Harry on. He was honest, as he always is, Harry Redknapp. He said it was turgid. Other people are going, yeah, but they had 10 men behind the ball. And I go, yeah, and they're the second worst ranked team in the World Cup. Other people will park the bus. You have to have the ability or the talent to get through it, don't you?
9: Yeah, exactly right. You know, as one of the so-called favourites for the tournament, the team need to get used to that. Not everybody's going to come out and have a go at us, and we just lacked that quality, didn't we, last night to get in behind. I mean, it was a poor night for Anthony Gordon.
0: I'm not sticking up for Gordon from my Newcastle connection, but he got no service whatsoever. Suspension to being on the pitch. We should have taken Lewis Hall, a left-footed left-back. I don't understand it at all.
9: I actually agree with you. You know, last time I was on here, we were debating a couple of selections in the squad. Lewis Harlack of Newcastle, myself, and, you know, I was a bit surprised when he didn't get in there. There is some strange calls. Ultimately, we can't judge him, can we, till the end of the tournament. Thomas Tuchel, we'll see. He obviously has a plan or believes he has a plan, but there is some strange calls. And last night, you know, some of those selections didn't really pay off for him, did they?
0: Gaz, just we haven't got long. It's a reality check today. And people think I'm cynical. Everything you need on TalkSport, everything you need in the Sun. But didn't that point out last night? I don't know what it is. We're supposed to have the best talented players in the world, and yet that was turgid, man.
9: It was, and, you know, sometimes I think it could be a good thing as well. You know, let's be honest, against Croatia in the first half, it wasn't great. Much improved second half. But people, you know, maybe getting a little bit carried away after that. Let's not forget Croatia. Yeah, they've been great the last two World Cups, but they're an ageing side and not really does anybody fancy them to go all the way and win the tournament. Maybe this was a reality check. Good thing for the squad, good thing for the fans, and let's just hope they can bounce back in style against Panama.
0: Good man, Gary. Thank you. Only short, but the Sun, just great coverage. I love the front. Don't worry about a thing because everything's going to be all right. And on the back, Boston Z Party or Z's Party. Everything you need to know on the Sun and with TalkSport on England's World Cup. Summer's 9. This is Talk Breakfast.
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14: There's a lengthy delays in Tyne and Wear this morning, heading through Sunderland, as you'd north on the A19, an accident closing lane between the Chester Road and the Sunderland Highway, and lengthy queues in West Yorkshire, as you'd east on the M62. You've got an accident partially blocking the entry slip road from Chain Bar at Junction 26, with a spillage closing a lane at Junction 25 for Brick House, and long queues now in Essex, as you'd south on the A12. That's blocked due to an accident involving a lorry between Culverton South at Junction 23 and Witham North at Junction 22. That's the latest. I'm Louisa Gale.
3: This is Talk. Converting negative agitation into positive conversation across the nation. Hear it. See it. This is Talk. Talk. News. Update. On the hour. Headlines.
15: Andy Burnham's taken a step closer to getting the keys to Downing Street after a potential rival said he won't stand in the Labour leadership race. Darren Jones claims he's been reassured by the only current candidate.
16: My last conversation with Andy Burnham was to say, look, MPs are asking me to stand. I'm not going to, but they're asking me to stand for a reason, and that's because they want you to set out more about your economic policy. And we talked then a lot about what he was thinking on the economy and what my thoughts were on that.
15: If no challenger comes forward, the new Makerfield MP could be Prime Minister by next month. Meanwhile, Andy Burnham's economic advisers believe he should scrap the triple lock on pensions. That's expected to cost the taxpayer billions of pounds in additional payouts over the next decade. Elsewhere, Network Rail is warning of significant disruption as services could run slower to lower the risk from heat-related issues on the tracks. A rare red weather warning has just come into effect across parts of England and Wales. Rod Dennis from the RAC says car breakdowns are likely as well.
17: It's never nice time to break down whatever the weather be. In these sorts of temperatures, it can be genuinely dangerous. Please check your vehicle before you set out. If you can delay non-essential trips until the Met Office weather warnings pass and the temperatures drop, that might be a good idea.
15: A major investigation into failings in maternity care hospitals in Nottingham will be published this morning. The Ockenden Review, assessing around 2,500 cases, is the biggest of its kind in NHS history. Adverts from Adidas, Calvin Klein and Uniqlo have been banned after they used the word recycled without evidence. The watchdog found they suggested it applied to the whole product, not just some materials. And England are all but through to the next round of the World Cup, despite struggling in last night's goalless draw against Ghana. Scotland play Brazil tonight. That's the latest here on Talk. I'm Matt Hutchinson.
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3: 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This is Talk. The Jeremy Kyle Breakfast Show. Truth and justice for all.
0: Welcome back, or welcome along. Just gone 9 o'clock. We're live across the United Kingdom. This is JK on Breakfast on Talk, the home of common sense. Morning to Paris says, I've got the best goddamn job in the world, Jez. I work in the freezer department of a famous food company. It's currently -5. That sounds absolutely brilliant. You'll see it on the screen. You'll listen to me. She is here. Leila Cunningham, Reform UK's mayoral candidate, here for the next 45 minutes. If you want, nice squeak, if you want to ask Leila a question, if you want to text it or call us, 0344-499-1000, that is the number. You can text it to 87222. What are you waking up to on this? Well, let's be honest, it's the second hottest day ever in the history of the world. Tomorrow it's going to hit 40 degrees. We just heard from John Hammond. The front of the Mail says, the Great British Bunk Off. Workers and pupils stay at home as temperatures set to reach 40 degrees today. A lot of you like me, the hard-working Brits, go, come on, you snowflakes, get into work. My wife just texted me and said, after the swimming gala, I think I might bring Holly home at 1 o'clock because it's quite hot. And Daddy went, yeah, absolutely great idea. So I'm, in fact, a dirty grey hypocrite. But anyway, if you are off work or thinking that people off work shouldn't be off work, 0344 499 1000. The football last night's made everybody feel a bit low. It's typically British or English, I should say. Let's talk politics before we get Layla on. It is extraordinary to so many people that a man who 14 days ago wasn't even an MP is already this morning, according to Number 10, being briefed by government officials, having meetings with the cabinet secretary, when the nominations to be the Labour leader haven't even opened, let alone closed. It is one hell of a successful coup. There was a meeting yesterday, it seems, between Burnham and Starmer. It was frosty, and Starmer, they expected, Burnham's lot, that he'd last till September, and he's gone, well, you wanted the job, and you wanted me out, and you shafted me, so I'm going on July the 16th, and you lot can swim. Morning, Sean.
20: Morning, Jeremy, Sean and Lester. How crap are Labour? How crap are Labour? They've got hundreds and hundreds of MPs, and you've got Burnham being a mayor, sworn in as an MP, and now they're treating him like the prodigal son has returned. How crap are Labour when they cannot pick one of their hundreds and hundreds of MPs? They've got to make one up, honestly. Oh, great show, buddy.
0: Brilliant. Right, 9:05. Let's say a very good morning to a woman who says it's absolutely putrid out there. Layla Cullingham, do you know the joy of coming from the coast at 3 a.m. in a car?
21: Wow. How long does that take?
0: 2 hours. I sleep. Right? You say it's unbearable out there this morning.
21: It's pretty hot, yeah.
0: Yeah?
21: I'm slightly angry that at our government and local councils that we're not allowed to have air conditionings. I feel it's a threat to life at this point.
0: Do you really?
21: Yeah, I mean, I do. You know, my mum's 93 years old.
0: What do you mean she's not allowed to have aircon?
21: Well, I mean, local councils block it. I mean, no, Westminster Council blocks it. People block air conditioning.
0: Well, there is one for you. I will be home today, says Georgina, with my portable aircon machine. It's not the best, but it does a good job. To make it even better, I have solar panels on my roof, so it's not going to cost me a bleeding penny. Are you telling me that, what,
21: in London,
0: privately you can't have it put in?
21: I mean, loads of councils block air conditioning.
0: Why?
21: For instance, when I was a council, some people complain that the hum from the air conditioning is going to keep them up all night. It's not environmentally friendly, you know, it's all about net zero.
0: Much better to be up all night because it's 40 degrees.
21: Yeah, it's net zero. It's not environmentally friendly.
0: I mean, you look quite angry this morning about
21: it. Because I don't sleep.
0: Have you not been sleeping?
21: I mean, it's so hot.
0: Really?
21: Yeah. My mum, you know, I'm worried about my mum.
0: Yeah.
21: You know, it's just the modern day. Jeremy, I mean, we are living in the past. The day that Elon Musk IPO'd, became the first trillionaire, our government was discussing how long they will allow us to use a towel rail in our bathroom. Or if they will allow us to have underfloor heating. We are regulating ourselves into the past.
0: Are we not allowed? I've got underfloor heating.
21: Yeah, but they're saying that new builds shouldn't have it because it's not environmental. We are literally
0: I've got aircon in one wing and underfloor heating in the other wing.
21: You better watch out, they might come after you.
0: No, I hope they bloody do.
21: Ed Miliband, are we knocking on your door and saying, can I test the emissions from your house?
0: No, he won't be doing that because he's actually going to be the next Chancellor. Just a tip for the heat. This is brilliant. I love you lot. Barry, if you have a fan, put two plastic bottles of water in the freezer. When frozen, put in front of the fan so the air flows between. It's similar to AC. I haven't got the time. See, I was brought up, I sort of spent a bit of time in Africa as a young boy. And also Barbados, as you know, quite a lot. I haven't the time for this. It's hot.
21: It's hot.
0: My wife said, I need fans. Just go to sleep. Open the windows and go to sleep. What is wrong with you? Sleep on the top of the bed. Just sleep on the top of the bed. Drink some water and get the hell on with your life. Run your wrist under a cold tap for a couple of minutes.
21: Say that to a perimenopausal woman.
0: You are a perimenopausal woman. Do you want to talk about it?
21: Not really, but I just thought I'd throw that out there.
0: Thanks. This is like the old Jeremy Kyle show. Please welcome Layla Cunningham, who, although a very successful politician, has just told me, what is perimenopause then? Where did this come from?
21: It's your 40s, so, you know, you are very intolerant. Women will understand. You're very intolerant of fluctuations in temperature.
0: Right, OK, well, take your jacket off then. The hot weather, it's summer, it's hot, and everyone's moaning about it. Then everyone gets on a plane to go for their holidays, and then the moment the leaves start blowing, the rain starts thing, and it's snowing. That's the great thing about being British.
21: It's just like our politics, all unexpected. Anything can change at any minute.
0: Let's talk about Burnham. Even by your standards, and you've been at the forefront of so much, have you been amazed at such an incredibly well-orchestrated coup? Talk about a hatchet job. In, out, Number 10. Bob's your uncle.
21: Never seen anything like it. We had a fabricated by-election
0: Yeah.
21: where he pretended to campaign for Makerfields. And I agree with you. The civil service seems to have chosen our prime minister for
0: yes,
21: us, obviously.
0: Yes.
21: We don't have a say in it. No one does, but the civil service. He's being briefed by the government. As I understand it, he's still just an MP, no?
0: He's been the Makerfield MP only since Monday when he was sworn in. He is already being briefed. We can report this morning by the government and meetings with the cabinet secretary. Presumably that means that it's a shoo-in. But there's so many machinations to this,
21: it's
0: right?
21: It's remarkable.
0: The thing is, and this is not pro-reform, anti-Tories, pro-Tories, anti-reform. I wonder how many people in Makerfield voted Labour to get rid of Keir Starmer. I could just
21: So Luke Trill from War in Common did a post-election focus group.
0: Yeah.
21: And reform voters broke from reform to vote for Burnham to get rid of Starmer. You know, I mean, to be fair, he did not run for a vision for Britain. He ran, vote for me, get rid of Starmer. You know what that is? That's an admission that we were right in May. It's basically, that's what they did. And it was either an election, a leadership contest, which it really was. It was Burnham v Starmer, not reform v Labour. Although I will admit it was a defeat. I'm not trying to, you know, say it wasn't. And I think people, it was a repudiation of Starmer's government, and the quickest way to change, bar a general election, was to vote for Burnham.
0: Do you think it was... Some people have texted me and said over the last 3 days that the Makerfield by-election is when the reform bubble burst. How do you answer that?
21: No, I mean, you cannot judge... You cannot judge the national mood from one by-election, just like you can't judge a league from one football match. It was a very unique set of circumstances, and I think the biggest national test we've had was in May 7th, and we annihilated both parties.
0: Well, it's interesting that May the 7th resulted in the Prime Minister losing his job.
21: Which is what we promised.
0: Yeah, you know, and again, in a purely balanced way, I don't think anybody else, this is my thought, personally, my opinion, I'm a loud one, I don't think anybody else would have won Makerfield for Labour, apart from Andy Burnham. I think there was, obviously, we found out yesterday, didn't we, Christian, that Miliband lent him his SPAD and his office in London for a month.
21: Do you think he would have won Gorton and Denton?
0: I don't know. God would. I've no idea. I mean, that's an interesting one. Who's going to win the mayoral thing? Here she is straight away. Jez, what are Layla's thoughts from Paul in Fife on the fact that our government are going to ban kids from social media sites but will allow them to take puberty blockers?
21: It's disgusting. It's absolutely disgusting. And they'll allow them to vote, but they won't allow them to go on social media. The social media ban is the back door to digital ID. I will have to upload my digital ID to access social media.
0: But what about, you've got kids, what about the argument that kids, and let's be perfectly honest, are being pursued by horrible people trawling the internet who use Waze? I have to see both sides. Watch, I mean, I don't think it's right. I said something the other day which got me right into trouble. You can take responsibility to the tech firms and teachers. Parents.
21: Exactly. I parent my children. I've warned them about it. They know what to look out for. I can take their, you know, I used to take their phones from them at night when they go to bed. They're older now. I've taught them what's right. I've taught them what's wrong. The other day I was on a show and she said, well, there has to be a way to stop them from scrolling endlessly, watching rubbish things. I said, that's not the government's job. If I want my kids to sit and scroll and mindlessly on social media, that's my choice. You know, I'm their parents. It's about personal responsibility, personal accountability, and the government wants to remove that. And if we don't have personal agency, what do we have?
0: And also, I don't know. Listen, I'm old fashioned, but I know about VPNs. And it
21: well,
0: is
21: they
0: very...
21: might ban VPNs. We might become like China and Belarus. They might ban VPNs. Imagine that. They're desperate to.
0: I've always come from the assumption that the parents, it starts at home, but I understand the challenges that there
21: Jeremy,
0: are.
21: But Jeremy, also, social media is never going away. Is not going away. You don't.
0: There could be more controls on the tech companies,
21: yes,
0: I have to say that.
21: But you and I know that come 16, they don't suddenly mature.
0: No.
21: In fact, it gets worse because they're allowed out more and everything. No. So I don't see why the cutting off point is 16. In fact, they need to get used to it so they're ready for everything they face.
0: What age did yours get a phone? I'm going through this with Oliver. Mine have always had it at 11. Secondary school.
21: It was when they were allowed to take the tube by themselves because I could monitor them.
0: He went, I'm six, I want to be a YouTuber, I want a phone. You're not having one, didn't speak to me for a day. Six, I want to be a YouTuber. Ridiculous. Layla, please ask her, personalities and egos aside, if Nigel Farage, Kemi Badenoch, Rupert Lowe and a or other are putting their countries first, shouldn't they find common ground, bang their heads together, get rid of this country ever having to deal with this socialist leftism ever again?
21: No, there's only one leader for this country, and that is Nigel. You know, yesterday was the 10-year Brexit anniversary, and everyone was saying Brexit's good, Brexit's not. Brexit fundamentally brought us the freedoms to decide trade agreements, laws.
0: 76 trade agreements have been created since Brexit.
21: Exact. Trade agreements, laws, more importantly, who comes in. That ended EU free movement. Sadly, you know, Conservative government, who Hukemi was in the cabinet, they replaced EU free movement with mass migration from non-EU members. And people didn't vote to swap one immigration system for another. So I don't think people will forgive us for doing a deal with the Conservatives, because they're the ones that brought this
0: in. But the argument is, you know, the argument is, and I've had this, and I heard Julia's interview with Nigel yesterday. To me, the Tory party has a split, and there is a right wing of the Tory party, or just actually centre-right of the Tory party, that sits better with reform than the so-called wets. The problem you've got is the right, in all of its entirety, however you dress it up, whether you think that Restore is a serious vehicle or not, or it's an online assault led by Musk, whether you think Kemi Badenoch is the right person at the wrong time because her party won't be forgiven but she's brilliant, whether you think Nigel has been the most consistent voice for 25 years and actually taps into what people think, which is where I'm at, right? And he's not perfect, nobody is, but faced with, and I think that question's a good one, faced with in 3 years' time, Julia asked it yesterday, are you seriously telling me that Badenoch, Farage and another or whoever are not going to at least have a conversation if we are faced with another 5 years of this awful, awful socialism?
21: Listen, I don't speak for Nigel.
0: No, no.
21: I'm not the leader of the party. All I can tell you is another example of the failure. One of the reasons I voted for Brexit was to free ourselves from the regulation that stifles all our innovation and growth. EU only believe in regulating companies and businesses, and will never be part of the future.
0: No. And
21: Kemi Badenoch was the minister in charge of the bonfire of regulation. She was meant to get rid of 4,000 EU regulations. She only managed 600. And that kept us tied and having regulatory parity with the EU, and that has stifled our growth. They have failed on so many levels. And listen, it's very easy to talk tough in opposition. I have to judge them on their record when they were in power. I can't judge words. You have to judge actions. That's it.
0: It's reported that...
21: And you know why? Oh. I feel that the Conservatives didn't believe in Britain enough to go at it alone.
0: I don't think any of our governments
21: Nigel, for me, is the only leader that has always believed fundamentally in the greatness of Great Britain. And he wasn't willing to sacrifice it at the altar of global partnerships. And those global partnerships, he recognised, were not beneficial to the people of this country.
0: Do you think that his message to the people of this country, whenever it's delivered and however it's delivered, do you think that that is diluted with the rise of, say, Restore, with the rise of with Andy Burnham taking over, with Kemi Badenoch suddenly doing well in terms of personality? Do you think it's... is it a blip? Is it just that's the way it goes and it's a long fight to the next election? What are your thoughts?
21: No, I mean, listen, I don't think it's a sprint.
0: Still leading in the polls by 9%?
21: I think it's a sprint. It's a marathon, not a sprint.
0: Yeah.
21: Nigel's got the receipts. He's always believed in this country. He's always fought for its sovereignty and its freedoms. And I don't think any leader right now comes close. Yeah, they've jumped on the bandwagon, but Nigel's always been the conductor.
0: This is really interesting. It's just been reported, love your responses, that Andy Burnham is considering watering down Shabana Mahmood's immigration reforms. This includes ditching the retrospective reform for Boris Wave migrants to wait 10, not 5 years for permanent residence. Angela Rayner said in March, of course, it was un-British to apply the changes retrospectively.
21: It's remarkable, but it's not un-British to tax British people to the max and bankrupt the country for people who've just arrived. I find that un-British. A fundamental principle of British government is to serve the people that voted you in, not those that just arrived. And that's what we're focused on. You know, it is unaffordable. It is unfair to ask the British people to work so hard. And sometimes we put at the bottom of the queue for social housing or social welfare.
0: Yeah.
21: And then to ask them to pay for the very people that have superseded them in priorities. And then to look down on them in disdain if they complain. That's un-British.
0: I've never understood, whatever your politics, I've never understood that you say, I mean, I started this show some time ago, and one of the first days was a call from a lady in Bury, and she'd worked 50 years all of her life. Husband had died, she's a widow. It was just when the government announced the fuel cuts. And she said, you know what, Jez, I would be called far right, and I'm far from that. She said, but I've worked 50 years, and I'm getting less now than a bunch of illegal migrants who are in an HMO down the road from me, who terrify me. They're getting everything I'm not, and yet I've paid for it. That doesn't make any sense. It's not racist to say that. It's not far right to say that. It's factual to say that, right?
21: Well, can I just give you an example? Let's say someone's just graduated from university, a top university in Oxford, right? They work for, I don't know, an advertising company in London, born and bred in London, are earning about 60K, 65K, top 85% earner. After rent, after taxes, after everything, they will not have enough disposable income to save for deposit for a house. And they will delay having children until they have security of home ownership, right? And so they will delay, because they recognise that they have to afford that home to house their family, right? And when it does come to them having a family, invariably they will have to move out of London, their own city, because they can't afford to live here. Someone arrives on a boat, Jeremy, illegally. They are granted asylum. They're an asylum seeker. They're granted refugee status. They're put in a Zone 2 flat in London. They don't have any worry of rent, taxes, anything. And if they want to have a bigger house, they will apply for their dependents to be flown into the country, and the government will house them in a bigger house in London. Think about that. Someone who arrived illegally will have more security of home.
0: I agree.
21: Than a Londoner who's born and raised and done everything right.
0: It's awful. Let's go to Kent. Tony, you're through to Leila Cunningham. Good morning, my friend.
1: Yeah, good morning, Leila.
0: Oh,
21: hi.
0: Can we turn it up, please?
1: What, me?
0: Yeah. Speak up a little bit, pal. Sorry, it's a little bit quiet.
1: All right, sorry. I just got up. I work nights. I'm a black cab driver.
21: Hi.
1: I live outside of London. I was born and brought up in London, but obviously, like, the mayorship affects our industry. I was just wondering, Leila, when you're in, and I believe you will be in.
21: Thank you.
1: Will you do something about the 20-mile-an-hour zones, the cycle lanes, the amount of pedicabs that are on our streets in London? It looks like a third world country.
21: Yep. So one. Go on.
1: No, sorry. Go on.
21: Carry on. What about the 20 miles per hour? 100%. I will do an audit of all the roads. Listen, next in a residential street, by schools, perhaps. But on big roads like Bayswater Road, Park Lane, it is...
0: Embankment this morning. No cars, 20 miles an hour.
21: The thing is, good policy, right, protects people. Bad policy punishes people. Yeah. And that's what it's doing. And this policy is not catching reckless drivers. It is just catching drivers. That's it. You know, I used to prosecute traffic court. And it's the only time I saw grown men cry, because they get their license removed for doing 23 miles per hour four times.
0: Saw a bloke the other day on that embankment thing that goes all the way along that we get every morning doing 24 and the thing flashed. And I'm sorry, this isn't going to go down well. I would rather my police were out chasing child abusers and burglars and rapists and people who injure people than saying, you've done 23. I'm sorry, I find it's ludicrous.
21: No,
0: I get it around schools, but it is a financial
21: racket.
0: That's the point, man.
21: It's a racket, and it's punishing people, and it's not catching reckless drivers.
0: No,
21: it's literally
0: not.
21: Catching. And when I drive at 20 miles per hour, I'm more focused on keeping the 20 miles per hour than anything else. It is ludicrous, and you're right. And I need, in order for a successful city, you need to get it moving again. London is not moving right
0: Paul,
21: now.
0: Paul, sorry, Tony, just quickly, mate.
21: And Tony, I wanted to ask something about Tony.
0: Oh, you
21: actually.
0: Do. Go on then, ask him.
21: Tony, I got into a black cab, and I noticed that you have to have the machine in it that takes payment. You know, the one that's stuck on the plastic compartment.
1: Yeah, we have to have a fixed credit card facility in the back.
21: But that takes 5% of the fee I pay. That's like another tax.
1: Oh, no.
21: That's unbelievable.
1: About that. That's down to TfL and their legislation. Leila.
21: I don't approve of that. I don't think you should have to pay 5%. Yeah.
1: No. Why should we? Big companies do it. Marks and Spencers don't charge 5% when you pay for their goods.
21: It's a tax for taxi drivers, and that's got to be reviewed. It's not right.
1: Right. You know these pedicabs?
21: Yeah.
0: Is this tuk-tuks?
21: Yeah, but they're called pedicabs here.
1: Yeah, they
2: if you go over Westminster Bridge, yeah, heading south, right, you will see them all ranked up in the bus lane outside the Marriott, or as close to the Marriott. And that, it's not just there, they do it all over the place, and they are so bad. All right, it's a gimmick. It's a gimmick, but it's not. It's a third world trade, shall we say.
21: I agree.
2: And also, the majority of them, right, are foreign people or of foreign backgrounds. Now, you cannot tell me all these lot have come in all of a sudden and they've got, they're doing all these jobs, doctors, dentists, solicitors, everything else. They ain't. They're working for the gig economy. They're working for Uber Eats. They're working for Deliveroo. They're doing the pedicabs.
0: Right? I have to tell you, this is really ironic, because this morning at 20 minutes past four, I woke up as we just turned into Palm, just down the side of Buckingham Palace, got to the traffic lights, and there, sat right in front of Buckingham Palace, was one of these pedicabs with pink flashing lights and a bloke having a cigarette with his shorts on and his legs out. And it was, I was like, what is that? And Ben goes, that's a pedicab.
21: Also, it's a right, but Tony, I want to, the thing is, no one's controlling our streets, right? So you can run riot and do whatever you want.
0: They have air conditioning.
21: Pedicabs have,
0: I was going one.
21: They don't.
0: No, I'm not
21: but
0: going one.
21: They're open. But pedicabs are a blight on our streets, and they really fleece tourists. I don't know any Londoner who takes a pedicab, because we know they're just a racket.
0: Tony,
21: another thing, Tony, I wanted to ask Tony.
0: Oh, she's in charge.
21: Sorry, Tony, and something I will, I was actually quite shocked to read it. When, and Tony, correct me if I'm wrong, for you to get a TfL license, either I think with Uber or Black Cabs, you have to show that a clean criminal record for a certain period of time. Get this, Jeremy, if you're an asylum seeker, even if your refugee status has not been declared yet or granted, you do not have to show a certificate of good standing or clean record from the country you arrived from. Am I correct, Tony?
2: That's right.
21: That is, I don't understand how we've allowed that to happen. That will be stopped when I'm in.
0: Tony, can I ask you a question? I love black cabbies. I get in the whole time, and they all say the same thing, that this mayor has destroyed their livelihoods. How did Sadiq Khan get to be in charge for so long, my friend? What would your message be to fellow Londoners?
2: Right, I'll answer your question after I've just brought up two more points, if I may. They're just quick ones. Right. Would Layla ban the call to prayer? I mean, the amount of times I drive up and down Oxford Street or whatever, and all I hear is all the time. What's going on with that? You don't hear Catholics. You don't hear.
0: I'm going to jump in. There are different religions that have to be treated with respect in this city. What the issue is, and what it should be politically. And I've had this argument with politicians, right? There are plenty of people who have come to this country and done jobs and earned taxes and built businesses. A guy picks me up every night. You might have heard me say this, Tony. He came from Bangladesh 40 years ago with his two brothers and his dad. And his dad said, I'll tell you what you're going to do. You're going to integrate. You're going to appreciate. You're going to learn the language. You're going to build a business. You're going to pay tax.
21: Exactly.
0: Anybody, and I could name you one, but I won't because he'll start abusing me. Some people stand up and think that anybody like that should be sent home. I think that's utterly, utterly abhorrent. What we all should agree on is that people coming to this country who are not vetted, who have a different set of values, who treat women like pieces of meat, who think it's okay to attack people, should not be allowed to come here under the auspices of we're doing something great for the world. No, our own people are suffering, and these people are coming here unvetted, and then they're committing crimes, whether it's gangs or rapes or murders or muggings or whatever. That is what we need to deal with. And if the right is going to, sorry, I'm on my one now. If the right is going to get itself elected in 3 years, it needs to find a differentiation between, I don't care if you come from another country, but I do care if you're unvetted and you sit on benefits and you take advantage. If you come here and you work hard and you've got a visa and you're doing it,
21: we should be this country.
0: Absolutely. And that differentiation needs to be made, because people are getting that mixed up.
21: Tony, the problem is that, as I've said this before, Labour have divided our city up along ethnic and religious lines, and they go to different ethnic minorities and they tell them, you've been oppressed by this country, and they foster hate of the very country that gave them everything. We need a shared identity in Britain, a British identity, shared values and shared pride and love of this nation. That's what will create unity in our nation. And I agree, it is jarring. I know the one you mean. Is that the one in Hyde Park where he blasts the call of prayer? in front of the
0: Regent's
21: entrance of
0: Park.
21: Well, I've heard it in front of Hyde Park. It is jarring. I don't know if I have the power to ban that, but that will become less prevalent when you make it clear that we are a British city and British shared identity.
0: But you
21: and
0: can be British without without some of the linger, that sort of say. Tony, thank you so much indeed, mate. Really interesting. By the way, this is for you. It's not going to make you feel good, but it's nice. Two things. Layla, I've just seen a portable AC on the internet. Can't remember the name. It's 118 quid. Do you want me to lend you the money, says Jane? And also, Maria, it's not great. You said perimenopause. She said, let Layla know this. The heat, menopause, hot sweats doesn't stop. I'm 66 and I'm still living with it. Brilliant. I think I must have the menopause. Back in three.
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14: Mr. Long queues heading out of Portsmouth this morning. Ashford North on the M275 from Junction 2 at the Rudmore roundabout. Up towards an accident partially blocking the carriageway just prior to the M27 at Junction 12. And long queues clockwise on the M25. A breakdown closing two lanes between Junction 29 for Romford and 30 for Lakeside. Queues now in Manchester. Ashford anti-clockwise on the M60. An accident partially blocking the carriageway just prior to Junction 1 for the Stockport Pyramid. And still lengthy delays in Tyne and Wear. Ashford North on the A19. An accident still closing a lane as you approach the Sunderland Highway.
4: Listen, watch, hear, see, talk. Argument, attitude, opinion. Across the UK, this is Talk.
0: It's very important. It's just gone 9:30. This is Talk Breakfast, home of common sense and the home of the alarm clock Brit. Layla Cunningham, reform candidate for mayor in London, is here. It's interesting for you all. Let's get on the pedicab, see what happens. Pedicabs are music to net zero Ed's ears. That's true, but here's good story. Ryan, my wife and I took our son on a tuk-tuk. I said a tuk-tuk pedicab for his birthday treat. He went from Hamleys to Piccadilly Circus. Very good. When we got out, the driver, and he said, I must be honest, who could barely speak a word of English, held up a card machine, pointed at the amount, and said 70 quid.
21: Wow.
0: After
21: what
0: can only be described as a heated discussion, says Ryan, I couldn't understand a word he was giving. I gave him £10, he smiled, and I walked off. And, you know, that's the sort of thing, right? Oh, listen, here we go. Right, Layla, it's not going to get any easier. Question. I believe if an MP leaves the party he was elected in place for, moves to another party or goes independent, this should automatically then have a local election in the air. Couldn't agree more. People don't vote for the person, they vote for the party. Will reform change the system so this happens? Will reform battle the illegal boat crossings by stopping our RNLI from going out to meet the French Navy and escorting these criminals, because that's what they are to our shores? So two questions. And look, Jenrick did it, Bradman. I'm very straight on this, and I've said it to Nigel's face, I've said it to Tories, and I've said it to Labour. I believe it is fundamentally wrong to stand for a party and then go and stand for somebody else without saying to the people who voted for you, do you agree with my change? That's me. Much as I disagreed when the Tories changed Boris for Liz and Liz to bloody Sunak, and now we're doing it with Andy Burnham, they don't have a mandate from the British people, and I think it's really, really important, that one. But you might have a different story.
21: It's just how it's been done. I do think there is a difference between an MP switching party in a parliamentary constituency to someone running for Prime Minister of our country.
0: No, I get that, but why should, if it's 30,000 people vote for me as their MP and I decide to wake up one morning and I'm not reform, I've suddenly decided to go back to the Tory party, I am betraying the people that voted me under the banner of which I stood. So surely I have to go
21: what
0: again.
21: What if the people that voted for you feel betrayed by the party that they voted for you under?
0: How can you prove that?
21: He's been speaking. What if you hold surgeries, you've been speaking to your constituents, and they tell you, why I had this as a councillor. This is why I voted Conservative. They have not done this. They have not done that. They feel betrayed by the party, the Conservatives, mm-hmm. just like Robert Jenrick did and just like Suella. So there is that argument as well. Mm-hmm. That's why we have so many people leaving Conservatives and coming to Reform, because they also feel betrayed by the party.
0: Interesting. Also, RNLI. Now, I've got skin in the game here, because my old girl, when she was alive, volunteered for the RNLI for 30 years. There are people that now call the RNLI the Migrant Taxi Service. Which is disrespectful to the charity, and I want to make that point. But I do understand that it frustrates people that the RNLI is going out and bringing people in from France who have jumped off the side of a boat or whatever.
21: I don't want to lay blame at the RNLI. You've got to lay blame at the government. We have levers at our disposal to stop this. There is a massive pull factor. As I said, you arrive on a boat, you get put in a zone 2. You have to stop the pull factor. Yeah. I'm not going to blame RNLI. If the
0: no, but you can understand they've been...
21: The frustration, for sure.
0: People will go, well, why are the RNLI doing that? I'm giving to a charity. Well, maybe they're being coerced.
21: Well, don't give to them.
0: Yeah, maybe they're being coerced.
21: Maybe if you don't agree with them, don't give to them.
0: And it's just that my mum worked for them for years and years. It's such a good organisation. You just wonder, don't you? But, you know, the RNLI also saves lots of lives. So that's an interesting one. Let's go to Southampton. Paul, you're through to Leila Cunningham. Good morning.
21: Hi, Paul.
6: Good morning, Jessica. Good morning, Leila. My question's for Leila. It's about Reform and the lack of putting any policies forward. I'm a Reform voter, but I don't know what Reform's policy on transport. We know immigration, everybody knows immigration, but really there's enough, we don't know enough about Reform, and there's not enough different places coming forward and putting Reform's policies out there.
0: What are you talking about? Sorry.
6: Well, let's say a media spokesman, right? Let's argument say they say, right, Jezza, you're a member of Reform. Could you speak for on our behalf and push our policy mm-hmm. on the media? You know, like getting rid of this douchebag BBC and all that. This is what we will do if we are elected.
21: I'm here, Paul.
6: Well, yeah, and that's what I'm not hearing anything. I mean, you've got Heidi Alexander Transport. What does she know about transport?
0: Nothing. And I think, can I just, there's a wider point to this question, and this is me being completely. Keir Starmer won the biggest landslide election in 24, wasn't it, Chris? It was July 24, with a Ming Vase policy, which means he didn't say, bugger all, let's just nail this. As it turned out, it wasn't a Ming Vase policy. He didn't have a plan at all. The problem for a party like Reform, and even the Tories, who of course spent a year not saying anything under Badenoch, well, they worked it out, is the world's an ever-changing thing, and you can't really say we're going to do that until you perhaps know what the situation is. People will demand meat on the bone, and then they'll say, well, why are you telling us that? Because you're not even elected. Maybe more centralised information would be a really interesting point making.
21: I mean, Starmer won without... We didn't know who his... People run for government without knowing who their cabinet is. We don't know who Burnham's cabinet is yet, so I don't think we need to announce all our transport potential
0: but what he's saying is, do you think that we should know more from Reform as to their policy on, say, transport, on education, on the NHS? Do you think that we... Do you think it should be a bit... There should be more people talking about more things?
21: It's coming. I don't think there's any point in just spouting out policy. And what we do find is that when we do put a policy, the Tories or Labour tend to copy it. And so, you know, we are slightly reticent about putting it all out. But, I mean, it's
0: coming.
21: We have an ever-growing policy team, some of the brightest minds in the country.
0: Danny Kruger is obviously doing that.
21: But also people from different think tanks, people who've been thinking about this for a very long time and are frustrated in that successive governments haven't listened to them to bring it.
0: Is there an argument that says, hear me out, you've got Zira's home making comments at Home Affairs, Richard Tice on business... you know, for example, nobody's talking about defence. Nigel's talking about...
21: Nigel's our defence spokesperson.
0: But there are other MPs. Is a suggestion.
21: That's what... We have an issue with just...
0: Is it because of the lower number of MPs as well?
21: I have an issue with, for instance, we're talking about Wes Streeting being the Chancellor.
0: Yeah.
21: What does he know about the economy?
0: Many people will criticise successive governments. Look at Grant Shapps. Grant Shapps, I mean, is a nice bloke. Grant Shapps held 6 cabinet posts, one for 3 weeks because the government changed, one for 2 months. I mean, he went from defence to transport to foreign secretary to... I mean, look how would you know any of that?
21: Look at Claire Coutinho. She went from net zero a minister to energy minister, you know, going against net zero. So we don't want that. If someone's going to talk about transport, we want them to know about transport. You know, you're waiting for the right people to be elected. Yeah, it's not or to come to find them out. You know, it's not just a tap on the shoulder and you know you're going to be it because you supported me. We want people who are the best in class.
0: Paul?
7: No, like I say, I'm still, you know, I mean, I'm in the transport industry. That's why I put that forward. But you're right. It's defence, media, it's everything. And, you know, Ben Habib did slag Nigel off for being a one-man band.

0: behind one leader, they tend to call that a one-man band.
1: But great management. No, no, but great management, the other side of the argument, and we debate loads of stuff, you and me, the other side is great management is delegation.
0: And
1: I guess what Tony, Paul, of course, no, he has.
0: Yes.
1: But the more talented people, there will be more delegation. That is absolutely true.
0: And Nigel's more than happy to delegate.
1: Trust me, I know that. He's more than happy to delegate,
0: right? Because we all have first principles in reform, and we all govern from the... We're all part of this first principles policy that, you know... And the number one is, we ask through the prison, is this going to be best for our country? That's it. Is it going to make it safer, more prosperous? Is it going to create growth? Is it going to secure our borders? These are fundamental principles that everything we do... and in terms of transport, is it going to be more efficient? For instance, in London, I'm not going to put up with unions putting this city on standstill. I'm going to automate the tube. Yes, it will take time. And yes, it will take money. But we can no longer afford to be at a standstill every few months because the unions want free tickets to Legoland.
1: I love it. There you are, all your union people go to Legoland. Paul, thank you very much indeed. Just to sum up, Lily, you've been amazing. Did you watch the football last night?
0: I did.
1: Yeah, are you a footy fan?
0: I mean, I am when England plays.
1: Do you think?
0: I was sad that we didn't score.
1: Yeah, we were rubbish, weren't we? Great British Bunk Off. Do you think people should take the day off today because it's hot?
0: Someone told me that we are following the Italian method of World Cup, where if you equalise, you still get a point. I don't know, in the group thing.
1: Yes, a draw is a point.
0: A draw is a point. So that, they weren't playing...
1: The reason we drew last night is because Ghana just decided they didn't want to score a goal and they're going to put 10 players in front of the net and stop because they wanted a point. My argument would be we should, with our abilities and the talent that we've got, we should be able to break that down. But look, there we go. Just very quickly, very important, should workers bunk off today? Very hot. Should schools close or have we gone a bit soft?
0: Come on. We can't bunk off when there's snow and when it's hot. My kids tried it this morning. They're like, Mum, it's so hot, can I skip school? I'm like, no, you've got to go to school.
1: You see, I give all this out, and Oliver, after his swimming gala, I said to Vic, just bring him home, it's far too hot. Listen, it is an absolute pleasure, as
0: thank
1: ever.
0: You.
1: Of course, the Reform candidate for London Mayor, Leila Cunningham, thank you so much indeed, and appreciate your time. We'll see you
0: thank
1: very
0: you.
1: Soon. What is it, 18 minutes to 10? Rafe Heidel-Mankoo, political commentator, broadcaster, historian, and fellow at the New Culture Forum, is next. Good morning, Mike.
2: Hello, Jezza. It's Mike here from Somerset. I've had enough of this country. Weak leadership, weak resilience. We've got kids being stopped from going to school because it's a bit hot. When I was a child, I lived in Cyprus where we had regular temperatures above 40 degrees C. And you know what we did? We went to school at 7 o'clock in the morning and we finished at 12:30. Why can't they just adjust the days to that? Just come back from Vietnam, where it was 38, 39, 40 every day, and life goes on. And I know they're used to it, but life goes on. When I was in the military, I served 21 years. I'm a proud veteran. We worked in all sorts of crap holes around the world where the temperature was regularly well above 38, 39, in some places closer to 50 degrees, and we still just got on with it. Come on, UK, be more resilient. Let's have some effective leadership at all levels. Thanks, Jez. Great show.
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1: Welcome back, 9:45. Thank you to Leila Cunningham. Good point from Steve. He says, trouble is, Jez, about putting too much out there, that every time Reform puts forward a policy, one of the other parties hijack it to make it their own. It's too early to lay them all out. Strange how none of the other parties don't get so much scrutiny, especially about policies and funding. Brad says,

0: Listen to this. Read temperature, Jez. True story. Mrs. H and me, that must be his wife, were driving through Death Valley in the States. It's a good start to a story, isn't it? Temperatures were 52 degrees. Not a tree or a bit of shade in sight. I said, if this car breaks down, we're going to die in the middle of nowhere. A few miles later, I promise you, what did we come across? A solitary guy on a push bike. Really? They're tough, them Americans. I've got biscuit in my mouth. 0344 499 1000. Quarter to ten, we say good morning. I love this man. He is legendary. Rafe, or even Rafe. Heidel Manku. Rafe, good morning. How are you, sir?
1: Very good. Hope you're coping with this weather.
0: Oh, look at you. This is British, right? Whilst they're all going, oh, I'm not going to work today. I'm going to wear shorts. The man still turns up for an interview. You're watching on YouTube in a bloody bow tie. That's quality it is, Rafe. We can talk about the Winston Churchill thing in a minute. I just want to ask you, as a man who's into how this country's run and democracy and stuff like this, it's extraordinary, the news this morning, that a man who 14 days ago wasn't even an MP is due to start receiving government briefings and meetings with the Cabinet Secretary, I'm talking about Andy Burnham, before the nominations to be the next Labour leader slash Prime Minister are even open, Rafe.
1: No, it's a remarkable state of affairs, and it just goes, I think, to reinforce what a shambles we do have in our elite institutions, not least, of course, Parliament. And it also goes to show the dearth of talent that exists on the front bench, that they have to actually look outside to find somebody and are so desperate to get him in that they are actually, you know, sort of toying with long-standing constitutional procedure. And of course, to do any of this without a leadership contest to me is absurd, because I can just imagine the scene 6 months or a year to now when Andy Burnham reveals his true colours and people will say, oh my God, we never asked for any of this. Well, there is a moment to have those discussions, and it is now. That's why it's crucial, I would say, to have a discussion where he can lay out his stall and we can see whether he is really the same Andy Burnham we all know or whether he's going to be promising something different.
0: Who is the Andy Burnham that you know? What is it about this man? Because, I mean, I keep quoting, I have to say that Layla didn't agree, but Sarah Vine's written in the Mail this morning that he's sort of the Labour equivalent of Boris Johnson, has a certain verve, has a certain sort of something about him that people follow, but that actually scratching the surface and you would discover that this could lead to problems. It did with Boris. What do you know? What are your thoughts about Andy Burnham?
1: Well, the first thing to say is that he isn't the Messiah, as was said, as was yelled out in the House of Commons when he was sworn in. This is a man who is a failure. He twice failed. He ran and failed to secure leadership of the Labour Party before. He lost to Jeremy Corbyn. I mean, losing to Jeremy Corbyn should be an ultimate requirement that you never stand for office again. And, you know, this is a man, as I said before, you know, Winston Churchill said it's very hard for a nation to look up to somebody who always has his ear to the ground. He's already performed so many U-turns in his desperate attempt to climb the ladder and become leader. He was all in favour of rejoining Brexit. Now he's against it. There are so many things that he said which he has U-turned on in the space of a few days or weeks, knowing that he's got a chance to become Prime Minister now. And I just think, wonder whether we're going to be repeating what happened with Keir Starmer. Keir Starmer said what needed to be said to get the left on side and replace Jeremy Corbyn. And then as soon as he got into power, of course, he disappointed the left by being something very different. I think he's going to get the reverse with Andy Burnham. He's now trying to talk a very centrist talk in order to replace Keir Starmer. But I fear once he gets into power, we're going to see a very different type of Prime Minister. And people may, can you imagine this? They may be longing for Keir Starmer's...
0: Well, Phil in Cheshire makes a really good point, Rafe. He says, guys, Labour have changed the salesman. The problem is, in my mind, the product's still crap.
1: Well, the product can be even worse, because as much as we've been deriding Rachel from Customer Complaints and Keir Starmer, I think having Ed Miliband as Chancellor is the most disastrous thing that could happen. And, you know, Ed Miliband, we know full well, is campaigning to become Chancellor. He's already advising Andy Burnham. And they know that the bond markets are going to go into freefall over this, because yep. they've got a strategy of what happens to sustain and stabilise the bond markets if he does get appointed. I mean, it's a completely ludicrous situation where they're even countenancing him at all.
0: But, you know, they reckon there's some sort of deal or he owes. Miliband's lent him his SPAD for the couple of SPADs for the last month. This has been a well-orchestrated campaign. But you're right. Many Labour MPs and certainly many business leaders are saying this this man who wants to bankrupt this country on the altar of ideological net zero, what would he be like with his fingers on the buttons of actual money? There's a couple of stories that I wanted to just talk to you about. Firstly, flags. We had a guy on earlier from the south of London. The Kirby Estate in Sutherland, great pictures. We had him on. He coordinates it. And this happens every year when the World Cup is on, or a big football tournament. We had him on air and it was brilliant. All sorts of people from different walks of life and religions and creeds and colours in that community, in that estate, all coming together. On the back of where in Oxfordshire, the Liberal Dems have won a High Court injunction to stop England flags being put up on lampposts. They've got this because it's an act of intimidation and division, slash you might, it might fall off and hit you on the head. What are your thoughts? It's outrageous, isn't it?
1: Well, I think we can see now quite clearly that the Lib Dems hate Britain. They are ashamed of Britain's past, ashamed of Britain's heritage, and they are part of this elite attempt to sever the link between the British people and their past and try to create new myths, of course. Once you denigrate your past, it's very easy then to create new myths that Britain's always been diverse, diversity built Britain and so forth. Look, other countries will be looking aghast at Britain, not understanding how this is possible, particularly during a World Cup. This is the one time where sport becomes a great unifier for all people. And this is an era of identity politics, and it seems as if there's one identity which you can't celebrate, and that's being English or being British. And actually, it is at times like this when actually you can bring people of all races and ethnicities and cultures together around your home team. And so people should be encouraging everybody to fly the flag and get into the great gusto. You know, there's been a lot of negativity around flying of the flag. Sporting events are one of the few times when everyone can agree, surely, you would have thought that this is a positive moment for patriotism. Families can celebrate the flag. And, mature, strong, self-confident countries know who they are. They're not constantly nihilistic and navel-gazing and wearing horsehair shirts. Britain and the West were at their strongest when they were proud and patriotic. And it's no coincidence that we're at our weakest now, when we are essentially ashamed of who we are as a people.
0: So really, you're so eloquent, mate. And actually, the interesting thing here is this... Let me just play you a voice note quickly on that flags thing, if I can. Have a listen to this. This is Damon, Rafe.
2: Hello, Jeremy. Damon from Wigan. Here's a quick story for you about my old man. My old man was a firefighter most of his life, well, all of his life, to be honest. And years ago, in the early 90s, they got a shout. And when they went on this shout, the police was in attendance, and they actually told my old man and obviously the other firefighters that there was a giant Santa Claus on the roof. It was lashed, it was secure. However, the neighbour next door, who was a non-English couple, didn't celebrate Christmas. And the police basically told the firefighters that if that Santa Claus didn't come down off the roof, then the guy would be charged with inciting riot. The Father Christmas was took down, and that was the end of it. But back in the 90s, somebody complained they didn't like Christmas, and therefore, if that Santa Claus did not come off the roof, the neighbour would be charged with inciting riot. You could see then how this country was going to change. Thank you.
0: Thank you. And on the back of that, Rafe, this story that I just wanted to throw at you, I haven't got the time of that, a National Portrait Gallery display about the late, great Winston Churchill has been removed following a backlash against its claim that he deliberately starved Indians.
1: Yeah, well, I'm glad that they finally made the right decision. But I'm so tired, again, of our institutions and our artists coming out with this absolute knot and knocking Britain, knocking our heritage, knocking our past and denigrating our heroes. You know, in 2004, 81% of the youth in this country were proud to be British. Today, it's 40%.
0: Wow.
1: It's gone down by 50% in just 20 years. And is it any surprise when the constant messaging the youth of this country and everybody is getting is that Britain is somehow inherently evil, that racism is a uniquely Western phenomenon, that slavery is unique to Britain and America, and of course it was universal, and that our greatest heroes have feet of clay. I mean, this is what happens. And it's no longer, you know, these artists think that they're being cool and they're being maverick radical by coming out with this stuff. They are now the mainstream, right? But we are a post-revolutionary society. The Britain haters now control all of our institutions. The artists in this world who really want to be radical should actually be celebrating Churchill. That would be the sort of stuff that would actually make you a maverick today. Or how about doing displays about the dark side of diversity, the quadrupling of rape over the last 10 years? Who is brave enough to tackle those things? It's not brave to denigrate Churchill. It's certainly not clever, because this nincompoop of an artist has no historical learning whatsoever. She said that Churchill was deliberately starved 3 million Indians. Absolute nonsense. This theory only took traction in 2010. Before that, nobody was really talking about this. There was a ridiculous Indian journalist who wrote a book which has been completely destroyed by Amartya Sen, a Nobel Prize winning laureate, and Thinaka Roy, one of the leading economists and experts on famine, and they said that there is no justification for blaming Churchill for all of this. And yet the National Portrait Gallery didn't care. And you didn't get an apology. There were just some mealy-mouthed words about why the exhibition had been withdrawn. I think it's utterly disgraceful. And remember, we, the British taxpayer, are funding all of this. And I would like to see the next right-wing government in this country remove funding from any institution that actively denigrates this proud country and its history.
3: Couldn't agree more, mate. I know we have to be quick, but thank you. It's always an absolute pleasure. Rafe Heidelmanku, historian, broadcaster, and member of the International Churchill Society. He's a free movie, unbelievable human being. Love having you on. Talk Breakfast.
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7: A travel time of at least 20 minutes now as you head clockwise on the M25. A broken down lorry has closed lane 1 at junction 10 for the A3 in the Wisley interchange, with queues backing beyond junction 9 for Leatherhead, and is still crawling out of Portsmouth this morning as you head north on the M275. An accident closing lane between junction 1 for Titna and the M27. Bury Town, West Yorkshire as you head east on the M62. A spillage still closing lane at junction 25 for Brickhouse. And Slenow in Lancashire as you head east on the M65. That's partially blocked approaching Accrington at junction 7.
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4: 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Talk money. 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This is Talk.
3: Welcome back. Just a minute to go at breakfast, and Julia Hartley Brewer is here for Wednesday morning. Hello.
11: Very, very, very good morning to you, sir. I mean, I don't know how I made it in. Apparently Britain's shut down because of the heatwave. Load of people around my way, definitely on the tube this morning, though. I think because they, like us, have got a reasonably-ish air-conditioned office, better than home.
3: Oh, yeah, I'm going to stay. I think I should stay in this studio.
11: Just going to sit on the floor down here. Can you keep quiet when we're on air?
3: Yeah, because I was wet last night.
11: No one needed.
3: But I'm just saying it's horribly humid. We had a John Hammond on that thingy, and it's really horribly humid and close, isn't it?
11: It's not.
3: But I'm with you, we've got to crack on. We can't just stop.
11: Well, exactly. I mean, we are old enough to bore on about 1976. Yeah, you know what? I like to point out that
3: it wasn't as warm, but it lasted for 8 weeks.
11: And that means, you know, every stone in your building, in your house, is warmed up as well. Exactly. Normally, we just, you know, we have a nice day, then it's freezing cold by 8 p.m.
3: Just very quickly, we've only got 20 seconds. Have you already getting briefings from the government? Because Andy Burnham isn't, the nominations haven't even opened.
11: No, I mean, apparently he is, you know, he's the Crown Prince, isn't he? He's going to sack Lammy and demote Reeves. That works for me.
3: Yeah, that works for me. David Lammy, goodbye. Hello, Julia Hartley Brewer. We'll see you tomorrow morning from 6 o'clock for breakfast. Have a great day.
4: News. Update. On the hour. Headlines.
5: Network Rail is warning of significant disruption as services could run slower to lower the risk from heat-related issues on the tracks. A rare red weather warning has just come into effect across parts of England and Wales, with schools shutting earlier or closing entirely today and tomorrow. Well, architect Nicholas Boy-Smith is a former government planning advisor. He's told us modern schools and homes in Britain simply aren't cut out for this weather.
12: They've lightweight walls, large areas of glass, sealed windows and insulation designed mainly to retain heat. As summer's become hotter, we need shade, shutters, opening windows, high ceilings and materials that naturally regulate temperature.
5: Andy Burnham has taken a step closer to becoming the new Prime Minister after a potential rival said he won't stand in the Labour leadership race. Darren Jones claims he's been reassured by the only other confirmed candidate.
13: My last conversation with Andy Burnham was to say, look, MPs are asking me to stand. I'm not going to, but they're asking me to stand for a reason, and that's because they want you to set out more about your economic policy. And we talked then a lot about what he was thinking on the economy and what my thoughts were on that.
5: Well, if no challenger comes forward, the new Makerfield MP could be Prime Minister by next month. Meanwhile, Andy Burnham's economic advisers believe he should scrap the triple lock on pensions. That's expected to cost the taxpayer billions of pounds in additional payouts over the next decade. A major review into Nottingham's maternity services is expected to find failures at every level when it's published later. Senior midwife Donna Ockenden has led the biggest investigation of its kind in NHS history. And people are being urged to take a five-minute walk every hour to improve their mood at work. The British Journal of Sports Medicine says we're now spending more than three-quarters of the day not moving. That's the latest here on Talk. More from me in an hour. I'm Matt Hutchinson.
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16: A very, very good morning to you. This is Talk, the home of common sense with me, Julia Hartley-Brewer, fast approaching 3 minutes past 10 o'clock. Whether you're listening on DAB Plus Radio or on your smart speaker, watching on YouTube or your connected device, thank you so much for your company. I'm already regretting wearing a jacket today, even linen, even in a supposedly air-conditioned office. Our whole building is air-conditioned. I'm not 100% convinced by it today, but I think it's probably better than being at home. I think the only reason most people who had an option to work from home or not today are actually in their offices today is for the aircon. But largely, it appears, the country is just sort of shutting down. Don't send your kids to school, it's hot. Try not to get a railway journey unless you really need to, or rails aren't up to it. A lot of people being told to work from home. It'd be nice if we were having a hangover celebrating another little victory in the World Cup, but no, not for us on that front. But Britain, as usual, in a heatwave, can't cope. And of course, do try to remember not to die, because apparently we're all at risk of dying because it's hot, even though actually an awful lot of us spend a lot of our hard-earned money getting on aeroplanes to go to countries where it is this hot. Admittedly, where there are also sea and sand and pina coladas as well, but there we are. We will somehow cope. I'm wondering how things are going up in government, though, because it's also heating up there. Rachel Reeves, due to be sacked as Chancellor. Yay! Of course, we could still get Ed Miliband as a replacement. Oh, dear. We know that apparently, David Lammy is going to be sacked as Deputy Prime Minister. Reward for Lucy Powell, Deputy Leader of the party. Of course, Angela Rayner wants a big job. Rachel Reeves apparently is going to be willing to take some junior cabinet role. Have some
11: dignity and self-respect, love for the love of God. But Andy Burnham apparently has recruited a chief of staff, and we'll see what is going to happen. Meanwhile, he's going to have a bit of a battle with Keir Starmer, who he met for the first time since he's entered Parliament. Indeed, I think since he's actually stood for the Makerfield by-election to basically oust the Prime Minister. That was the purpose of him standing. He didn't want to be a backbench MP. They've had a little bit of a battle over defence, because the Prime Minister, after waiting, what was it, a year and 2-3 months now, finally decided he wants to publish his defence investment plan without enough money in it, but a little bit more than John Healey resigned over as Defence Secretary. But Andy Burnham is saying, well, I'm going to review it anyway. The power, the authority, the ability to get anything done of the Prime Minister, who still is in office, has rapidly diminished. Like our England team last night in their performance against Ghana. What a disappointing match. I think I may have dozed off at one point in the second half. Anyway, we're going to be talking about all of that. Also, we have this report coming out. It's at 11:45. It comes out into Nottingham NHS Trust Hospital, where the biggest maternity review ever in the NHS has taken place. And by all accounts, it is not going to be pretty reading. We'll be talking about that. Plenty more besides. And joining me for all the chat today, I'm delighted to say, it's Benedict Spence, Conservative commentator. And you will probably note he's not wearing one of his regular, very, very smart woolen suits. And you're genuinely struggling in this heat, aren't you? This isn't for you.
17: No, there's nothing good about this morning. I'm really not enjoying myself.
11: Not that shirt.
17: No, the shirt. And fortunately, none of you can see my trousers or what I've got on my feet.
11: Genuinely, he came in, holding his jacket, looked like he was going off to work in a souk in Marrakesh.
17: Honestly, we had
11: to have words.
17: So that we could send people who like this sort of temperature to those places so the rest of us could be happy. Now we have to bring it here. And I'm deeply distressed by all of this.
11: Well,
17: the thing is, you were saying, oh, people like to go on holiday. They like to go to hot places. Yeah, you can take your kit off there. I'm not allowed to do that here.
11: Please don't.
17: The security people. Now, Mr. Spence, we've told you about this before. Stop doing it.
11: There's quite a lot of shorts out.
17: I am wearing trousers.
11: You are at least wearing, and we thank the Lord for that. I'm going to put the question to everyone. I want to put the question to you. I know there's lots of politics going on, but come on, you know the only conversation you're having with anyone right now is about the heatwave. And as much as I fight against, I mean, you know, a lot of the mainstream media do, but part of me just. I just sort of feel, it's like, for goodness sake, can everyone get their act together? Britain is basically shut down in the heatwave, we're told. Okay, there were still lots of people on the train, lots of people going to work, lots of people don't have an option about whether they go to work or not. But we're told we're going to get 40 Celsius temperatures, they're going to loom today, tomorrow. Many pupils and workers told to stay at home. Absolute nightmare for parents if their kids are at home. Oh, fine, I'll just take the day off, shall I? What is your reaction to all this? Are you coping? Is this about Britain just not getting with the programme? Is it also very frustrating when all these climate change hysterics have been shouting for years, oh, we're all going to die because of all the heat waves, the planet is boiling. Well, why have you not been campaigning for us to get aircon in our homes? Actually still illegal in new build homes to fit it with aircon. It's actually illegal. But the people who make all those rules because of, you know, not consuming too much energy because of climate change, they're the ones who think you're going to need aircon in your home for more than just a couple of days a year. So what is your reaction to this? Give us a call, 0344-499-1000. Text us on 87222 or get in touch on X at Talk TV. Calls are charged to the national rate and text costs one standard network rate message. Also, you know perfectly well, I would love to hear your thoughts on the latest shenanigans, what's going on in politics in Westminster. Not in Manchester anymore. Burnham is very much in Westminster. And currently, right now, as far as we can tell, absolutely bricking it at the fact that he's going to be Prime Minister on the 17th of July and hasn't got a team and hasn't got a plan. Oops. So much talk about Benedict. I mean, I'd love to be talking about the football, being all happy, but least said about that, the better, I think.
17: We got it out of the way.
11: Is that what we're doing now?
17: Yeah, I think so.
11: Is there an issue in this country? Like, I get that, for instance, railways. They say, if you don't have to travel on the trains, please don't. Are there people who just go, you know what, I think I'll take a completely unnecessary, incredibly expensive, very tedious journey on a railway For the sake of it.
17: But, yeah, do you know what? I mean, actually, I suspect there are. I mean, there's a lot of train spotters in this country.
11: Yeah, but no, they're just standard stations.
17: Oh, that's true.
11: No, yeah. I just find that, like, I'm just getting on the train just for the pleasure of it. You know, with all due respect, you know. Not anymore.
17: Once upon a time, I do believe, I'm told, travelling by a rail was actually quite nice in sort of 1890.
11: Yeah.
17: But now I don't think actually anybody goes to sit in the buffet car.
11: When one had a three-course dinner.
17: To take in the sights. Butlers.
11: But it's just like, this, you know, and I understand the whole, we built our railways at a time, you know, things have got warmer.
17: Yeah.
11: Not because of Industrial Revolution. Things have got warmer because we've been coming out of an ice age and temperature changes. It's called climate for a reason, and weather. And things have changed. But also, most of the time, most of the year, we don't have extreme temperatures. So you don't build our railways to cope with that because you don't need to. And it's a huge extra cost. There are certain ways of building railways and certain materials and combination of materials you use, which varies if you're living in a hot country or a cold country or a meh country like us. And therefore, how much extra do we want to spend to upgrade everything so that we never have a worry like this? That's not how it works. Schools closing. Back in 1976, I was living in America with my family, and we came back in the summer here, and everyone was walking around like shirtless, going, "Oh, it's so hot, it's like 80 degrees," and it had been for weeks. I'd been living in the Midwest of America, where it had been, again, old money, 120 Fahrenheit for months. We were off school from April, but that's because primary schools in particular, but secondary schools I think a lot as well, they've got massive windows for the light, and it just means they are boiling hot and they don't have aircon. Is it reasonable that things close down for a couple of days a year?
17: I don't think it's unreasonable if actually you're making up productivity elsewhere. I think if you're going to be living in a country that it goes through sort of sporadic heat waves of a week, say, and maybe that happens 2 to 3 times a year. Well, okay, I mean, France takes all of August off, so does Italy.
11: Yes,
17: and actually, the Italian economy is doing slightly better than ours these days, so clearly it doesn't affect them too badly. But the thing is, I think there needs to be flexibility about this. It can't simply be as you say, the majority of the time we do not, in fact, live in a heat wave, so you can't optimise railways to be perpetually prepared for a heat wave. But what that does mean is, I do think it's completely fair then for people to say, during weeks like this, where the forecasts are what they are, say, okay, you can work from home in most instances, only sort of travel if it is essential. There are always going to have to be people who don't have a say over this, but maybe that is therefore where some businesses then have to, I don't know, rethink how it is that they go about their working practices in these kinds of environments.
11: We
17: can adapt. How likely is it that you're going to get as much work done in 35 degree heat as in 20 degree heat? It is fairly unlikely, if we're being honest, but also we do need to make the transition to aircon. Come on, we have the technology. The US, Dubai, all of these places are able to function. Singapore, because they have aircon.
11: Exactly.
17: And aircon also
11: America, you don't have to be rich in America to have an aircon unit, certainly in your bedroom.
17: Modern aircon units also heat up during the winter.
11: Yeah.
17: They can do both things as well. So why not
11: get a heat pump? Apparently we're not getting enough heat pumps. But what I love is this whole, like, you know, because of the, we're having, you know, it's much, much hotter. And apparently these heat spurts, this is weather, right? It's a heat dome. It's a particular weather pattern that's hitting the whole of Europe. But people, of course, the usual suspects are saying, oh, well, it's climate change. And no, by the way, it's not all scientists. It really, really isn't. And by the way, you lose your job if you say it isn't. That's why a lot of them say it. And you make a load of money if you do say it. I'm sorry, follow the money on this one. But basically, they say, well, it's all down to climate change as a result of the Industrial Revolution, blah, blah, blah. No, because of the Industrial Revolution, we have the ability to deal with changing climate. We can have heating in our homes, in the winter. We can have cooling in our homes in the summer. How brilliant. Yeah. I mean, it's almost like human ingenuity has given us a way of solving this problem, mitigating this problem, and it's working around the world. And it is extraordinary to me that we're all doomed, we're all going to die. And if one more person says to me, people are going to die because of the heat. People die because of cold far more than they die because of heat.
17: Wow.
11: More people, by a large, large, large majority in Africa, die of cold than die of heat. And Africa's quite hot, and a lot hotter than here most of the time. I mean, I'm sorry, cold is your problem, not heat. I'm very sorry if someone dies because of the heat, but I don't think that's a reason for us never to be allowed to take a flight again or stop being allowed to eat meat.
17: I'm even more Darwinian than you. I wouldn't even say the cold kills people. People die.
11: It's kind of
17: what happens at the end of the day.
11: More people die in winter because they're susceptible to
17: One way or another, something's going to get you. Maybe it's extreme temperatures, maybe it's your lifestyle.
11: They're not sitting there in a nice cold. I mean, we do have a few two cases now, and that's awful. But
17: yeah.
11: But largely, I mean, and again, in France, two kids died in a car because of the heatwave. No, two kids died because their parents stupidly left them in a boiling hot car.
17: Yeah.
11: I mean, I'm sorry,
17: people have been told this for decades. Don't leave children or animals in cars.
11: I would say don't leave children in cars, whether it's hot or cold.
17: Not even in 25 degrees. You're not supposed to leave them in with the windows closed.
11: Generally, don't leave your kids in cars.
17: Again, it's just a really stupid thing to do, and I'm sorry, but actually, no amount of anti-climate whatever is going to change that. If we bring down emissions, that's not going to stop stupid people doing stupid things. Same when people jump in reservoirs and they drown because they realise it's quite cold and it's very deep. Well, what are you supposed to do about that? They're going to do it either way.
11: Yeah, exactly. And also, all these things, cases about, you know, these people who've, you know, kids who, if your kid can't swim, you need to sort out your parenting. Your kid should be able to swim. Schools are supposed to teach swimming, but if they haven't, I'm sorry. We are not talking about something that is a great cost. I'm sorry, your kid needs to be able to swim, end of. But again, that is something that I think that, you know, that the school should take care of. Schools being closed, though, I mean, you have this throughout your years when you're a parent, when you've got, I mean, I'm out of all this now, but you just, you know, oh, it's snowing. Seriously, oh, one teacher can't make it to work and might fall over, so we have to close the schools because it's snowy. It's going to be hot in the classrooms. Well, it's going to be hot at home as well.
17: Yeah.
11: But the thing is, the school goes, yeah, but it's not our problem.
17: The thing is, and this is the tricky thing, and this is where you sort of have to understand what a school is also for. In heat like this, children are not going to learn, but we have to just accept that they're not going to learn, and they're not going to learn at home either. It's there, therefore, for them to effectively be a bit of a crash. It's for them to be somewhere. And, okay, they're going to be rowdy, they're going to be loud, they're not going to be concentrating. Fine, you have to write off that day. But you're going to be writing it off whether at home or at school.
11: Well, and schools are quite happy to write off the last week of every term.
17: And parents still need to go to work. Yeah. So you can't just say, turn around and go, sorry, no school for this
11: But also, here's the key thing, and again, all these people go, oh, the option to work from home. I do get a bit fed up when, you know, people go, oh, it's too hot. Yesterday, when my bins were collected, I mean, he's got a story about this. The smell of the food, the smell of anything, you know, the conditions these men are working in. Yes, they are largely men. If you're moaning about, oh, my office is a bit hot, I mean, we've just been moaning, but, you know, frankly, give yourself a shake because you're not picking up smelly bins in this temperature. And I think, you know, and it's not like it's really cool in the morning. Thank yourself lucky you don't have a physical job in these temperatures, frankly.
17: Yes, although the bin men did not collect my bin this morning because they said it smelled. Which is what happens when you don't collect bins for a fortnight in 35 degree heat. The bins start to smell.
11: It's a small point worth making. Let's talk politics. We've had our rant.
17: We have.
11: I promise we won't do that the whole show. If you're watching any alternative channels or listening to the radio, that's all they're talking about. So I promise we'll move on. But it'll all be because of the climate change. Oh, by the way, the National Energy System Operator last night, NESO, they're the people who are basically in charge of the energy grid, effectively, and energy in this country. They put out a tweet about how basically, you know, we're going to struggle, we're going to be at the limits of our energy capacity. And this is due to the hot weather. It's like, okay, A, it's not due to the hot weather, it is due to the fact that we have got increased huge number of extra people in the country, extra energy needs, and we are not producing more energy because we barely got any nuclear reactors still working. We haven't got enough gas, we haven't got gas storage, and we use solar power and wind power, which is intermittent and puts an extra strain on the system. That is why we might have some problems with energy. But also, they posted it on X with, of course, the trans flag. Their actual ID is NESO with the trans flag. I'm thinking a little less time worrying about trans rights, little more time worrying about our right to have as much energy and gas as we want or need at all times, regardless of the weather. You did your job. I think trans people and gay people and people who support Black Lives Matter and people who think for some reason they are this thing called queer, whatever it is else on that stupid flag, I think they would also benefit. So, you know, it wouldn't even be transphobic to just do your job. Just say. Anyway, let's talk about politics. Keir Starmer held his first talks with Andy Burnham. Interestingly, not in Westminster, not in Downing Street. They both snuck out to have a meeting. I'm sure it went terribly well. Keir Starmer, absolutely not a bitter man. You could tell from that announcement on Monday, he's absolutely furious that he thinks he's been stabbed in the back. Watching all those cabinet ministers, the few who turned out outside Downing Street, he didn't have the whole cabinet there. They were all busy, you know, clapping in Andy Burnham as soon as he arrived back in Westminster to be sworn in as an MP. We're told now, Darren Jones said he's not going to stand against him as a possible, you know, a Starmer loyalist figure. We still don't know about Earl Carnes. It's dubious whether or not either of these men could have got the 81 MPs they need. And even so, they're going to lose.
17: Yes,
11: so what's the point? By all accounts, Andy Burnham's team are getting a bit of a worry because they're scrambling to prepare for government, because if there isn't a contest, as many had expected, they're basically looking at a 17th of July handover. And they're not ready. Because apparently he wanted to be Prime Minister, and it was a big plan, and he plotted to, you know, stand in various different political seats. This was the second seat he wanted to stand in, and was ready to go for it, and apparently doesn't actually have a plan for government. A little bit of a worry, that.
17: Well, I mean, I'm not actually that surprised, because he's not a serious politician. He's great at vibes. He's much better communicator than Keir Starmer. And for a very long time, politicians in this country seem to believe that that is the most important thing, that you're good with the vibes and the communication, and people get you on some level, and you get them. But that, of course, does not a prime minister make. And I'm in no way surprised, therefore, that he thought he'd have more time. He thought everything would just go very smoothly for him. And also that Keir Starmer would acquiesce to his own defenestration. Frankly, I'm on side with Keir Starmer. Why should he make this easy? Keir Starmer is a dreadful prime minister, but there has been very little loyalty shown to him by Andy Burnham or any of these other. As you just said, they, you know, they were all perfectly happy to go take the selfies with the man who is not yet even prime minister, who has only just got back over the threshold into Westminster. Why on earth should he sit there and go, oh yes, I'm going to make this so easy for you, Andy. Yeah. I'm going to make it so easy for you to just come take my job, absolutely destroy any sort of legacy that I had. Not that he had much, but still, that's all fine. You do you. Yeah, I'm here as a placemat.
11: Why should he? He says, of course, everyone said he's been very honourable, the Prime Minister, because he said he would of course, you know, give his full support to whoever takes up. And as I pointed out to a guest who said, well, you know, that was a good thing. He couldn't say, and I'm going to really try and do over the next guy. But he's obviously bitter. But you cannot have a scenario where there is no other candidate.
17: Yes.
11: And no one coming forward. That we're waiting until the 9th of July for nominations to open.
17: Yeah.
11: We've got a complete, I mean, he wasn't, as if he wasn't a lame duck already, weirdly, with 400 MPs. A lame duck prime minister.
17: Yeah.
11: Over the summer months. None of the problems that we're facing are going away. I mean, people might be going away on their summer holidays and not concentrating on politics so much, but sorry, our debt keeps mounting, our welfare bill keeps mounting, the defence threats keep mounting. You know, that's
17: the
11: boat migrants will still come.
17: Oh, love it in this chat.
11: Wait for the next few days' figures. That's all going to carry on a coming, in which case, you know, someone's going to have to act. But the Prime Minister hasn't got any power, hasn't got any authority. He says he's going to announce his defence investment plan. He's going to rush it through before this NATO summit, I think the 7th of July. But again, you know, mate, how long have we waited for this?
17: Yeah.
11: And so, you know, he's not got much credibility there. He's going to put a bit more money in it. But it's going to be a bit of a battle. But the reality is, Andy Burnham is not ready. The fact that he's still, we know he's going to sack Rachel Reeves. Of course he is. I mean, that was never an option not to. She's got no self-respect. She's going to stay on, we think, in some more junior role. I mean, she wouldn't even be a threat in the back benches. Everyone would just go, shh, shh, go and mend your abacus. Shh, no one wants to hear from you anymore. Angela Rayner is hoping for a good job, but it looks like Lucy Powell will get, you know, Deputy Prime Minister. David Lammy's going to be sacked, apparently. Get in.
17: I think that this is a step down, replacing David Lammy with Lucy Powell. I mean, there's not many people that you could replace David Lammy and go, this is a step down.
11: She's
17: but
11: not,
17: boy, has he picked
11: but
17: one.
11: But she's been very loyal, you know. But the fact that he's still looking at Miliband or Wes Streeting as his Chancellor, that shows you he doesn't know what he wants to do, because those are very, very different prospects.
17: They are very, very different prospects. The problem is, I think, that Miliband is popular with the MPs and party members, and Streeting is not.
11: And lunatics.
17: Yeah, but, and this is the key thing, Miliband increasingly is not particularly liked by many unions. Why? Because they have started to understand, hang on, his policies on net zero are going to mean our jobs go. Yeah. And when you start to lose those sort of, you know, those, you know, the Labour Party is the political wing of the unions in this country.
11: Yeah.
17: When you start to lose those slowly over time, he is going to be sat there going, this isn't actually very good at all. And whatever else you can say for Streeting, he is marginally more competent than the average Labour MP.
11: And he's a good communicator. And a lot of the things, I mean, look, Rachel Reeves was her own worst enemy, those national insurance tax rises. I mean, she clearly has no idea how an economy runs, it's certainly how a business is run. That winter fuel allowance, means testing and all of that. But I think fundamentally, Wes Streeting will be better at communicating these things.
17: Yes.
11: That said, I can't see any scenario where there aren't some very difficult choices to be made. That will be a little bit of a poison chalice there for Wes Streeting, because that would be quite a cunning thing for him to do. Let's also talk about a couple of other big things happening today, because we've got a grooming gangs investigation. It's just been announced. The grooming gang inquiry is announced. Will be held in Oldham, Bradford and Keighley and London, where, of course, Sadiq Khan, the London mayor, has insisted absolutely will not... does not have any problem with grooming gangs. More areas to be will be announced over the coming months. Oldham had previously been announced as an area of focus. Work's already underway there. Bradford and Keighley, there have been concerns for years, and that's why it's being an investigation. And in London, the inquiry will look at into how abuse by grooming gangs has been identified and responded to, although pointed out that the scale and complexity of the capital and its multiple boroughs poses an additional challenge, which of course is why there hasn't been perhaps the same scandal in London as elsewhere, because it's happening across different boroughs and that gets dissipated.
17: Well, but, it's happening across different boroughs and there are different ethnic groups involved. There are also different criminal organisations that are procuring children, yep, for those purposes, that are not linked to ethnicity. It's just good old-fashioned seedy child prostitution, yep, that's being done for money. So it is a little bit more complex. But we would be such fools to take Sadiq Khan at his word. Oh, it's not a...
11: happening everywhere else in the country. But London,
17: except
11: randomly,
17: The super city that sucks in all and sundry around it. Oh, yeah. It magically doesn't happen there. Come
11: absolutely
17: on. Of course it does.
11: Well, I mean, what's extraordinary, if you think about how long this has been going on, the whistleblowers, the Maggie Olivers, so many of these incredibly brave young women coming forward who've been... You know, I mean, just literally treated, I mean, just abominably.
17: Yes.
11: And it took so long to get that statutory inquiry announced by Keir Starmer in June last year, a year ago. They didn't even have a chair, did they, until December. And former Children's Commissioner Anne Longfield is chairing the inquiry. They formally began work in March. I mean, this is going to be a very long road. There's no way this is reporting any proper detail for a long time.
17: This is decades in the
11: making. Also, another report out today. It's going to be out in about an hour and 20 minutes' time, and that is a report into a Nottingham Hospital and NHS Trust. And this is Nottingham University Hospital's NHS Trust, I might say. There are police investigations as well, but this is the biggest maternity review in the history of the NHS. Widespread failings leading to the deaths of babies and many avoidable harms. And again, this, like these sort of midwife-led units where women were just told to basically sod off home, not taken seriously, cesareans, treatment was not given. There's some talk, there's some, you know, racism there, there's some just, you know, oh, you know, Asian women do this, you know, women in the traveller community, they do this, and a lot of judgments. And yet again, our brilliant, amazing NHS, yet again, failing on the ground at the most important time that we ever need the NHS is when our babies are born, for goodness sake. Can you think of any more crucial service? And I can't think how many different maternity failings at NHS hostels we've seen, and yet we keep being told, the NHS, we should worship it, let's all clap hands for it.
17: Yeah, but it's, again, talking about the grooming gangs just before then, it simply reflects the culture of sons of omerta in, yep, this country, where you simply do not say the awful things that you see, and if you do, you are the one that is punished. And it takes a critical mass of these things. It's only when a certain number of infants have died, a certain number of girls
11: didn't even wait for that. It had the parents campaigning for years.
17: But that's my point. Yeah. It's only when the critical mass happens and you have too many things and too many people and too many things to actually avoid and ignore that finally the system reluctantly drags its feet. Exactly. By which time, of course, many of the people responsible, they're long gone. They're out of the system because these things have been going on for decades. That's the awful thing about
11: this. There are ongoing criminal investigations. Yes. And this is where we need to start having... I just find it extraordinary if you're in any job that involves... That people are going to make mistakes. It's human error. That's going to happen. Sadly, some baby is going to die. You know, this is a dangerous job.
17: Yes.
11: Having a baby...
17: Giving birth,
11: this was the most dangerous thing women ever did.
17: Yeah.
11: There's a reason why we medicalised it, because it's safer that way. I'm sorry, it is. Mm. Can I just give you something? Don't have a baby at home. Don't go to a midwife-led unit. Go to a top teaching hospital and have someone with you who's willing to shout at people to get you treatment. I cannot stress enough that that is what you should do if you're having a baby, because so many people go, oh, no, demand a second opinion, do whatever you have to do. But it is, and I say that as someone who had a 74-hour labour, it is extraordinary. I have interviewed far, far, far too many parents of babies that have been lost during the birth because of stupid medical errors. Not, look, it was a touch and go, but just not giving treatment at the right time, not listening to mum saying, look, something's going wrong. And it's absolutely heartbreaking. And the only way it stops is if people learn the lessons. This is going to be another report, yet another report, yet another hospital, yet load of failings, and I don't think anything's going to change because there is just no will to make any change of any sort in our NHS because it is a religion, and these people, the people running the NHS, are the problem. People have got to get to grips. They are the problem. Right, we're going to go to a quick break. We're going to get your calls on. We're going to be talking to Annunziata Rees Mogg coming up, what she makes of the shenanigans in the Labour Party. Do get in touch. I want to hear your thoughts on whether it's Andy Burnham, whether it's on the heatwave, Britain shutting down. If your kids' school's closed today, are you left high and dry? Maybe you've got the sort of job where, yeah, you don't get to work from home. You don't get to moan about, oh, the aircon's not great today. How are you coping? I don't know, you're a farmer, bin man, whatever you are. Give us a call. 344-499-1000 is the number to get in touch. This is Talk.
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4: Clockwise on the M25, it is closed, causing severe delays to a broken down lorry at Junction 10 for the Wisley Interchange. Delays are to Junction 9 for Leatherhead. And southbound the M11, that's looking slow. A lane closure to an accident between Harlow at 7 to Junction 6 for the M25. It has cleared for the eastbound side of the M4. All lanes have now reopened to a broken down vehicle at Reading Services. So that's your very latest. I'm Hannah Cox.
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6: This is Talk, the Home of Common Sense. 10:31 is the time. Let's get straight to your calls. 0344-499-1000 is the number to get in touch. Ken is in Poole. Oh, apologies, not Ken in Poole, we're just moving his line. Graham is in High Wycombe. Graham, you want to talk about Andy Burnham, don't you? What do you want to say?
7: I certainly do. Unfortunately, I didn't join you in the Bollinger on Monday.
6: I know, I didn't have Bollinger. That was one of my callers having Bollinger at 10:30 in the morning.
7: I remember it well. Look, whoever's in charge, we live in a capistocracy, which is a government of the least competent and the most unprincipled. So you said earlier Andy Burnham might be in power in 3 weeks' time. It doesn't matter if he's ready or not, because he's probably going to do worse if he is ready.
6: Why do you say that?
7: Because they have the wrong policies and completely the wrong idea for this country. They're going to keep, as you've already reported, increasing tax. This is a party that believes that you can tax your way into prosperity, that you can grow the pie by dividing it even more. This is a party that doesn't believe that we can build anything. I mean, when was the last time as a country we successfully built anything? HS2 is sitting there. We should have a third runway at Heathrow years ago. And worst of all, we have the Labour Party, I believe, fundamentally dislike the very country they want to lead. It's like George Orwell said, we're the only country in the world where the liberal intelligentsia are taught to hate the country.
6: I really could agree with you more. But you've got to remember, though, Andy Burnham, he believes in, if you're talking to Labour guests yesterday, you know, what he believes in, what he wants, what his policies. So we do social justice and strong growth. It's like, those aren't policies. That's mom and apple pie.
7: No, it's a statement of the bleeding obvious, isn't it?
6: Yeah.
7: I mean, it's the easiest thing in the world to say. And obviously, I think he's sort of failed upwards. I mean, I was trying to do some research into him. I mean, he's tapped the buses in Manchester at £2. Well, you know, well done. Most people could do that in an hour. What else has he been doing? Yeah.
6: But also, what else had to be cut to do that, to cap the fares? Because, again, they're not, you know, that money has to come from somewhere, because that otherwise people are paying more for their bus fares. I'm all in favour of subsidised public transport, because look, people need that, you know. But nevertheless, it's subsidised by other taxpayers. And so the money for that isn't available for other things.
7: Well, it's like Keir Starmer's biggest achievement, breakfast clubs. I mean, as a parent, I would not want someone else to pay for my child's breakfast. That's my job, thank you very much.
6: It's utterly bizarre.
7: I'm looking after my children.
6: Absolutely bizarre. I couldn't agree with you more on that. Thank you very much indeed. That's Graham, not impressed. Ken was on the line. We keep losing Ken's line. He was going to point out that he, like me, went through the summer of 76 and people just stopped complaining. But his line keeps going down, probably because of the heat. What's your reaction to the heatwave? Russell says it's pathetic overreaction. Sadly, that seems the norm now. This is the case, Russell. Martin says, I guess these are the same schools that need to close when a millimetre of snow falls. Yeah, I mean, I bet you there are schools that stay open no matter what every time, and then there are the schools that don't. And we saw also things like during lockdown, didn't we? The schools that went, right, we're going to get everyone online, we're going to do lessons, we're going to be shipping iPads to kids, we're going to get the stuff done. And the ones who just went, ah, well, we'll send an email to parents once a week and over to you. And I'm pretty sure these are the same ones. Stanley says simply, snowflakes. Could really do with some snowflakes right now. Baz says it's not going to hit 40. Why is the news pushing this lie? Weather apps for Heathrow and London showing 35 maximum, and it might not even hit that either. Baz, I think you'll find it will hit 40 at a weather gauge right next to a jet that is taking off at Heathrow. That's what happens. And it's really weird, isn't it, that all these weather gauges that are in areas that are urban, that weren't urban when they were set up, or they were suburban, and are now completely built up with loads of traffic and hot tarmac that retains the heat, and amazingly that it's got warmer. It's really noticeable, isn't it, when you're in the middle of a city, how much warmer it is than when you're, you know, out in the middle of the countryside when there's no heat build up. Yeah, we will. They're going to make damn sure we hit the 40, mate. It's just not going to be on any of our thermometers. It's totally not rubbish, says Jane. They just want to enjoy the hot weather. That's the people who are taking the day off. She goes, oh, I'm loving it. Charlie says, simple solution, just build some more air conditioning units. Why did no one think of that? Oh, yeah, every other country in the world that has hot weather has. Huh, mind-blowing, eh? Anyway, up next, we're going to take a quick break. We're going to be talking to Annunziata Rees-Mogg about what does she reckon a Burnham government holds for us. This is Talk.
3: 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This is Talk.
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6: Very good morning. Welcome back to the show. 10:38 is the time. Let's talk to Annunziata Rees-Mogg now, Head of Communications at Popular Conservatism. A very good morning to you.
11: Morning, Julia. How are you?
6: Very well indeed. Thank you for joining us. Coping with the heat?
11: I'm surviving. It's extraordinary. There's this thing called summer, and we all go abroad to enjoy the nice hot sunshine.
6: What? I imagine in the Rees-Mogg households, the various households, and the ones you grew up in with your brother Jacob, I imagine there was no time given for I can't cope because of the weather.
11: And I'm a permanently cold person, so personally, I think this is a delight that it's a bit warmer.
6: You're now a normal temperature for once.
11: Yeah.
6: Does it say something about our country that we sort of don't function? Or is it just we do live in a country that is largely, you know, the weather's fairly blur, and therefore we don't prepare for this sort of weather? Why not? Because we don't have to.
11: Exactly. And we have a few anomalous days, and sometimes it's, you know, a bit snowy and sometimes it's a bit hot, and we should really just get on with it.
6: I'm loving that attitude. Should Keir Starmer get on with it and hand over the reins to Andy Burnham? He's given a timetable for departure, but it looks like there isn't going to be any challenge. Darren Jones, I mean, he was frankly an also-ran as it is. He said he's not going to challenge. Al Carnes is perhaps the only other possible challenger. Either way, he knows he's not going to win. He'll probably get a better job offer from Andy Burnham if he doesn't run and cause a delay. But that said, we're looking at, you know, 17th of July, we have a new Prime Minister. By all accounts, Andy Burnham not actually ready to be Prime Minister on the 17th of July. I was counting on having a bit of planning time. I've been asking various Labour souls this week, what would a Burnham government look like? What would his politics be? What would his policies be? What is his plan? As far as I can tell, it's social justice and there's going to be growth, but we're not quite sure how, and possibly some nationalisation, but I don't know what. I mean, is that a plan?
11: It's not a plan, and it is unforgivable, actually, because

0: Should we ignore the bond markets? He turned on it all, and none of us have any idea what a Burnham prime ministership will be or what his
1: I
0: government
1: can
0: will
1: live with
0: stand for.
1: me or you or my audience not knowing what it is. I'd like to think that he knows what it is, but the fact that we told I mean, again, we don't know anything for sure until it happens, and obviously there's a lot of horse trading that will be going on right now. But the word is, Rachel Reeves is out as Chancellor and will probably agree to take some junior role because she's got no self-respect. But there's no way in the world you could be a new government and you keep Rachel Reeves. She's as unpopular as Keir Starmer, part of his problem. There's no way you'd keep her in the Chancellor role. But the fact that we're told that the two candidates most likely in the running for this job is, one is Ed Miliband, who would be an unmitigated disaster. The other is Wes Streeting, who you'd think perhaps was someone who was a rival, might have negotiated that, but a good communicator at least. But anyone who's got the job of chancellor, it's a great promotion, but it's also a poison chalice because the numbers ain't going to get look, I'll start looking any better anytime soon, are they?
0: They're not. There is no money that Rachel Reeves has overtaxed, overborrowed, and overspent. And we're already hearing that the likes of Angela Rayner are pushing for benefits to be protected. There aren't going to be any cuts. We can't afford 5 billion that we need for defence. And it'll be very interesting
1: And the
0: whether
1: rest,
0: Keir's.
1: five. I mean, we need
0: Well,
1: 28
0: the
1: billion.
0: extra five that on top of
1: 28
0: what.
1: in total over the next few years.
0: Absolutely. But we're nowhere close to it, and we don't have the money to do it. The bond markets are ratcheting up the rates, just as a bank would if you were looking like you couldn't afford your mortgage. There is no understanding of basic economics in this entire party. It's quite extraordinary. But the fact they had to go to a man who wasn't even an MP to replace Keir Starmer shows you just how short of talent or experience or any form of use the Labour Party MPs are.
1: It is quite telling, isn't it? There's no one in the cabinet, no one in the government ranks, no one on the back benches. Andy, up there, would you mind coming and helping us out? It really is quite telling, and it's fascinating to see that shift of power. Prime Minister desperately trying to cling on, clearly furious that he's being ousted, and he feels backstabbed. He doesn't think he's done a bad job at all, which is terrifying that he doesn't realise that. I'd have really respected him if he said, you know what, I wasn't up to the job. I couldn't do it. I'd go, oh, you know what, nice to know you've got a bit of self-knowledge. But the view is that Andy Burnham can beat Reform, can beat the right, certainly in the Baker field. I mean, a very peculiar set of circumstances. I think people in Westminster may be reading far more into than is actually there to be read. But, I mean, there's been a lot of talk about, how Reform deal with this, how the Conservative Party deal with this. Now, you're at Popular Conservatism, the pop conglot, wanting to have, some sort of, I mean, I suppose keeping the Conservative Party on track on the right rather than having a load of Lib Dems in it, basically. Reason why a lot of people moved to Reform was they felt the Conservative Party was not representing their views, was no longer a Conservative Party. What do you make of the challenge that Andy Burnham poses, though? If he is as popular and has his bounce, is there a risk of a general election? Do you think that is a concern for your party that you support?
0: Popcon is cross-party. We want to unite the right. And I think we saw in Andy Burnham's by-election that Reform ran in May for the local elections on a ticket of Vote Reform, Get Starmer Out. And then Andy Burnham ran on a ticket of Vote Andy Burnham, Get Starmer Out. And the message was Get Starmer Out. It wasn't We love Andy Burnham. But yes, he does have supporters in Manchester. Of course he does. But that wasn't the reason he won the landslide effectively that he did in that by-election. It was because people were fed up with this government and they saw Keir Starmer as the head of it, as the person to blame for that. And they wanted change. I think it is completely unreasonable that our entire government is decided by one constituency out of
1: But hold
0: 650.
1: on a minute, that's always the case. We only ever get to elect an MP, and if that MP happens to be the leader of the biggest party in Parliament, that they become Prime Minister. That's our constitution.
0: Absolutely. But it looks like Burnham is going to be making quite substantial changes to the manifesto that
1: So
0: Keir
1: did Keir
0: Starmer was
1: Starmer.
0: elected on. Keir
1: Most of the
0: Starmer ignored
1: policies
0: this
1: we
0: in it.
1: know about from Keir Starmer were not in his manifesto.
0: No, but the underlying programme was very clear. And if Burnham's going to completely change that, and if what we're hearing is true,

0: than he is planning on big change. I think there's a lot of confusion. Having James Purnell, who's an old Blairite,
1: Yeah, I
0: and
1: kind of.
0: Miatta, who is a hardcore left-wing nationalisation socialist economist, as his two seemingly closest advisors, is a complete
1: Yeah,
0: contradiction. So who
1: well,
0: knows?
1: and this is it. This shows the confusion. Now, again, wanting to be all things to all men, but at some point you have to govern is to choose. And you're gonna irk, should we say, irk off some of the people on your side. We hadn't actually talked about James Purnell. He was, of course, a former culture secretary. He was a special advisor at the same time as Andy Burnham was. Their old mates many years ago. They shared an office together. They were, you know, both Mantra MPs. I mean, they've got such so many links. He, of course, went off to be a big head honcho at the BBC before going off to do the lobbying side of things. And he's coming back as his director of communications and his chief of staff, and that's going to be absolutely fascinating to see.
0: It is, and if he has any deal of influence, it will set up Andy Burnham against his hard left backbenchers. And we've already seen that with Keir Starmer, that when that happens, the backbenchers win and benefits balloons even further.
1: Yeah.
0: But the fact that Andy Burnham is also taking advice on how to nationalise water, electricity, a whole of energy, transport, it's pipe dreams. There is no money to pay for all of this. Upfront costs and things
1: And also, it won't change anyone's lives, which is what people are wanting. Annunziata, great to talk to you. Annunziata Rees-Mogg, Head of Communications at Popular Conservatism, PopCon. Benedict Spence, your response?
2: I mean, whilst it may be incredibly expensive, the thing that we're all missing, of course, with this is that it's surprisingly popular, a lot of the things that he's promising.
1: Oh, yeah, nationalisation.
2: So even though we're all sat here going, my word, this is going to bankrupt us all, he won't care because he will suspect that there's enough people, there's a critical mass of people who are prepared to back him either way. And I mean, you just need to see, frankly, how many people sort of backed the Greens recently.
1: Yeah, but it's still
2: the leaning into fantasy politics. Britain has yet to reach
1: people can
2: the
1: support
2: stage.
1: Lots of policies until they're expected to pay
2: but
1: for them.
2: But that's the point. Britain
1: they think someone else
2: reach.
1: Is going to pay
2: Britain
1: for
2: Britain has yet to reach that point
1: critical
2: where
1: mass,
2: the crisis
1: yeah.
2: happens.
1: Absolutely. I mean, may as well. I say, make Angela Rayner Prime Minister and bring it on. I've always said this. 10:48 is the time. Up next, going to talk to the brilliant Emma Trimble at the New Culture Forum about the latest woke madness. And why on earth the BBC has decided they're going to target non-British viewers? This is Talk.
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8: Clockwise on the M25, it is closed, causing severe delays to a broken down lorry at Junction 10 for the Wisley Interchange. Delays are to Junction 9 for Leatherhead. And southbound the M11, that's looking slow. A lane closure to an accident between Harlow at 7 to Junction 6 for the M25. It has cleared for the eastbound side of the M4. All lanes have now reopened to a broken down vehicle at Reading Services. So that's your very latest. I'm Hannah Cox.
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3: 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The home of common sense. This is Talk.
1: A very, very good morning. Welcome back to the show. 10:50 is the time. I'm Julia Hartley-Burr. Benedict Spence is still here. Let's talk right now to Emma Trimble. She's senior fellow at the New Culture Forum to talk about, well, I mean, I suppose we just class it under a whole load of usual woke madness. A very, very good morning to you, Emma.
10: Good to be with you, Julia.
1: Thanks for joining us. Let's first of all talk about Kebbi Badenoch and the speech she's given about how young people are being taught that Britain is a horrible place. She uses the word horrible. And she's not wrong, is she?
10: No, she's absolutely right. And we've known this for so many years. I mean, our universities are completely infested with it's not just an anti-British ideology, but an anti-Western ideology. And this is really, I mean, this is, it's almost, well, it's not almost, it actually is an intellectual tradition. It's something that has come down to us from the United States, whether it's through critical theory coming from there or from French philosophers. And this has become so dominant in our universities. And what has been in our universities for a long time, we've been seeing over the last 6 years, yeah, trickling down into the rest of our culture. And it's what's led to all of the sort of woke purges that we've been talking about now, Julia, since 2020.
1: Yeah, I mean, again, people often focus a lot on what's going on in our universities with academics and with students, but actually it's starting much, much earlier. And that's why you're sort of breeding this collection of young people who come into the world thinking, well, A, you know, not worth having children because we're all going to die because of climate change. I mean, literally there isn't any scientist who is saying that's the case, believing that white people are born innately racist and are oppressors, and anyone with any shade of brown skin is somehow oppressed. That trans people are the most put upon people in the world. I mean, it goes through all that. Oh, and Palestinian cause is the ultimate virtue signal, and Israel is the ultimate signal of hatred and death and destruction. And this stuff is coming through in the schools. They're seeing it also. I mean, they're seeing it online a lot as well. But at the end of the day, when people in authority, when teachers, when they spout this stuff to them, when they hint at this stuff, when they encourage this stuff, that's how it happens.
10: Yeah, I think at the height of the kind of ideological fervor after 2020, after the murder of George Floyd and all of the sort of activist activity that followed, we saw a lot of this stuff and we talked about it very often because, you know, it was in the news more. This was something that seemed to be new to people. It was yeah, a kind of cultural revolution that was taking place. And I think that there can be a perception that because we're talking about these things less, I think partly because they're no longer new to us, that these things have gone away. They haven't. Our institutions, whether it's educational institutions, heritage institutions, whether it's at higher education or at school, you know, for younger students, students are not being taught to be not to be proud of their country. I'm not suggesting that children should be, you know, taught
1: indoctrinated, indoctrinated.
10: They should have
1: a balanced view of their country. Yeah, all of our history can't be entirely about the fact that we had an empire and slavery. There's more to us than that. And by the way, we ended slavery. I don't think that is a stain on our character. I mean, it is painful, that, isn't it? Listen, I want to talk to you also about, I mean, there is a small victory here, though. Although I'm not into exhibitions being pulled. I don't want to censor anybody saying anything at all. But an artist, it was a joint Turner Prize winning artist, so probably live without her art, Helen Kamuk. She we talked about this on the show recently. She had a video display at the National Portrait Gallery, which criticised Winston Churchill. Of course it did. Claiming he had deliberately killed millions of Indians with starvation during the Second World War. It's actually now been withdrawn by the artist. She claimed that he willfully inflicted mass starvation on Indians. Now, there's no doubt at all Indians did die en masse, but it largely seems to be, you know, it was, unfortunately, they were not a top priority during the war effort. This was something that happened, you know, in the 1940s during the war effort. And a lot of very esteemed historians who, you know, said, look, this is simply not true. You've no evidence for this. But it's exactly the sort of thing I now expect to be happening at our national galleries. But a small victory that it's been withdrawn?
10: It is. I mean, this is exactly the perfect example of what we're talking about, Julia. I mean, the line that this artist has taken on Churchill's history and the Bengal famine is something that we see repeated time and time again, despite the fact that it's not historically accurate and it's been busted by historians time and time again, not least of all Lord Andrew Roberts, who was at the forefront of pushing back against this false narrative in the National Gallery. This is not to, you know, infringe on somebody's artistic freedom, but you can't have in the National Gallery, and if you remember, during all of the Black Lives Matter stuff, when exhibitions were being edited in various ways and things were being removed from galleries, people were talking about contextualizing them with plaques. This was put in the National Gallery with, you know, totally uncontested, presented as if it were fact. Churchill was not responsible for the rice crop, for the typhoon that led to the rice crop failure that led to the Bengal famine. And he actually did everything that he could in order to try and ameliorate the effects of that. He looked to Canada, to the United States, to Australia, to try and find a way to make sure.
1: A lot of people would argue, I mean, we spoke to a guest on this, you know, the other week, you know, not enough was done. But again, sorry, we were in the middle of fighting the Nazis at the time. I'm sorry, but actually, that, you know, other things were going on.
10: But it's not, I mean, it's to say not enough was done. I mean, sure, but, you know, He did so much and actually probably above and beyond by actually trying to redivert resources that would have been needed.
1: But again, it's the inference, well, not inference, the blatant statement that someone has, you know, bad apes. Load of people died. It's because he's a horrible, nasty white racist. To denigrating some of the greatest Britons who've ever lived is the thing that I think that really, really upsets people, is that we have to have heroes. And no one's pretending that, you know, Winston Churchill was perfect or any of our heroes have been perfect or any intellectual. People are flawed human beings. But it's almost like a need that they have to bring down anybody who has, you know, basically done the right thing. I mean, I don't know, small matter of saving Europe from Nazism. I mean, I think that should count for something. Just one final thing I want to talk to you about. The BBC News apparently are going to target international viewers rather than viewers here in the UK because they make more money from their TV channels overseas. This is an interim chief executive of BBC News, Jonathan Munro. So the broadcast will prioritise international audiences because it wants to shore up its finances. But hold on a minute. I mean, I know they make money from abroad, but we fundamentally pay billions in our licence fee for them to do the news. It's supposed to be for us. I don't mind a little bit of world news for international people. I know it plays quite an important role, BBC Persia and all that. But, I mean, really? Like, isn't it supposed to be about us?
10: Defeats the object, really, doesn't it, Julia? It's supposed to be the British Broadcasting Corporation.
1: Fair point.
10: If people are being asked to pay the licence fee, you should expect that it's the licence fee who's going to be the, you know, the primary customer of the stuff that they're producing.
1: Yeah.
10: And they're obviously doing this because they can advertise abroad and they can make more revenue from it. But if they're going to do that, then they have to drop the license fee, and perhaps
1: one or the other.
10: They're preparing for that. Who knows?
1: Yeah. Oh, I mean, all in favour of them doing that. I defended them. I wasn't a defund the BBC person until their coverage of Israel. I think they've lost all claim to be a public service broadcaster on the trans issue, on climate change nonsense, and on their pro-Palestinian propaganda. I just think they've lost all credibility, and frankly, I don't want them to have a penny of my money anymore. Emma Trimble from this New Culture Forum, where she's a senior fellow. Thank you so much. I know Benedict Spence wants to get in. Time is short. I will come to you on some of those stories coming up. In the next hour, we are going to see that report into the maternity failings at Nottingham University NHS Trust. We also learned this morning that grooming gang investigations will be held in Oldham, in Bradford and Keighley, and also in London, where, of course, the London Mayor, Sadiq Khan, says it's not happening at all. And what the hell's going on with Andy Burnham? This is Talk.
3: 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News. 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On the hour. Headlines.
11: A red danger to life heat health alert has come into force this morning, covering large parts of England and Wales. The warning also signifies the likely loss of essential services like water, electricity and gas. Delays on the roads and rails are expected too. Christian Wolmar is a trained journalist.
12: Britain's railway system is not designed to cope with temperatures of 30 degrees centigrade or more.
13: certain things can go wrong. Problems with the power supply, with the signalling, or even with the rails. All these things are likely to cause delays.
11: We're expecting temperatures to hit 36 Celsius today before rising further tomorrow, potentially breaking June records from 1976. Elsewhere, the Prime Minister's right-hand man says he won't stand against Andy Burnham to be Labour leader, but has asked to be reassured by him over his economic plan. Times Radio's business correspondent Dominic O'Connell says those around Mr Burnham are recommending that he drop the triple lock on pensions.
14: They all think that the triple lock is unsustainable simply because it costs too much, and then it needs to be replaced with a much more straightforward formula, less generous formula, a link to average earnings or something like that.
11: Well, the triple lock keeps pensions increasing every year by the highest of three metrics that are inflation, average wage growth or 2.5%. A major investigation into failings into maternity care at hospitals in Nottingham will be published today. The Ockenden Review, assessing around 2,500 cases, is the biggest of its kind in NHS history. And the London Mayor says expanding the city's ultra-low emission zone in 2023 was crucial, as a report suggests deaths linked to toxic air have fallen. Imperial College London says over the last 5 years, 40% fewer people than expected have died from pollution-related issues in the capital. The ULEZ fee is £12.50 on the day. That's the latest. I'm Matt Hutchinson.
3: 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News. 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
1: A very, very good sweltering morning to you. Fast approaching 3 minutes past 11 o'clock. This is Talk. We are the home of common sense. I'm Julia Hartley Brewer. And whether you're listening on DAB Plus Radio in the garden or on your smart speaker, whether you're watching us on YouTube in the hopefully the coldest room in the house or at work, and you're on your connected device, thank you very much for your company. I hope you're coping with the heat wave. Whether you've got to work, managed to get off work, looking after the kids because their school is closed, wherever you are, however you are, maybe you're just sitting in the car with the aircon on. I don't know. Very, very welcome to join us of the show. Very much appreciate you joining us. If you miss anything on the show, go to my YouTube page, the Julia Hartley Brewer Show, hit subscribe and you never have to miss a thing. Coming up, we're going to be discussing more on Keir Starmer meeting with Andy Burnham yesterday. This orderly transition of power. Is it going to be a bit too soon for Andy Burnham? Do we yet have a plan? He's told allies he wants to spend more on defence than Keir Starmer, who's planning to publish his defence investment plan before the 7th of July. And that, of course, is before we even see the opening. This is the absurd thing, the opening of the nominations to run for the Labour leadership. Looks like it is just going to be Andy Burnham, in which case, what are we waiting for, guys? Plus, young people are being taught, as I say, that Britain is horrible, the Tory leader Kemi Badenoch has said, and we have learnt today that the grooming gang investigations will be held in Oldham, which we knew already, Bradley and Keighley, and also in London, where Sadiq Khan, the London mayor, has insisted to us, no grooming gangs in London, nothing to see here. I'd love to hear your thoughts on all of that. I'd love to hear your thoughts on the heatwave. Britain basically shutting down as 40 Celsius temperatures are apparently looming. God, to be honest, it feels like that in the studio right now. Pupils sent home, workers told to stay at home. A lot of people can't be at home. A lot of people, let's face it, normally be sitting around, if it was around 25 degrees, working in the garden. Oh, what a surprise. You got into your office today, haven't you? Because you wanted the aircon. I've got to be honest, even in our building, which has got some pretty good aircon, it's struggling. It's struggling right now. But do we make just far too big a deal of it? And yeah, we're going to talk about the summer of 76. Yeah, we are. We're not going to talk too much about the World Cup and England's efforts against Ghana last night, because frankly, I think I dozed off at one point. It was so dull, that nil-nil response to the match. But I'd love to hear your thoughts on anything and everything we're talking about. Give us a call, 0344-499-1000. 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Calls are charged to the National Rate. Text costs one. Standard network rate message. Benedict Spence, I'm delighted to stay still joining me. Hot bothered Conservative commentator in the corner. I won't go on about his horrific shirt today, but I am going to insist it's thrown in the bin after the show, just for everyone's benefit.
2: Okay, I'll get my kit off and walk through London with my shuttle. I'm one of those people. England didn't even win last night. Then I could have got away with it.
1: Who did that. Now, we did rant on about the weather for a bit, but just very brief. I mean, amber extreme heat warning still going on for Friday. We've got a red heat warning. That's basically, we're all going to die warning. I did give in, and I did actually take a bottle of water on my train journey in this morning, because I was a little bit thirsty yesterday. Just that sort of like, it is quite hot. But I kind of hated myself for it, because if you must see any railway station and tube station, you get a sign saying, when it's hot, please carry a bottle of water. And hilariously, they keep those signs up, even when it drops to sort of 17 degrees and it's raining all day.
2: Yeah, I mean, there's also the thing, of course, when they say, due to today's wet weather, you know, please take care on the escalators not to slip over.
1: Oh, I hadn't thought of that.
2: Although sometimes they use the word inclement weather, which I think, oh, that's nice, that's a throwback, that's been niche.
1: Isn't it?
2: But,
1: absolutely.
2: But, almost ironically, they make it sound cool by saying, amber extreme warning can think, oh, wow,
1: well, they love
2: dangerous.
1: Their weather maps for that dark red, don't
2: they've
1: they?
2: But they've run out of colours now, because basically they've gone from dark red to basically black in parts of the country. So if it gets any hotter, it's kind of like, oh, well, it's still black. It's still a black warning.
1: We'll talk about the climate change, because the hysterics are up. I mean, the climate correspondents, I mean, when they're not...
2: They love it.
1: When they're not jetting around the world. I mean, the UN Secretary General, who, I mean, he's a full-on doomsayer. He jetted into the country talking about the genuinely, the man's such a, you know, Antonio Guterres, who goes on about we're all going to die because of the heat, we all have to change our lives. Not him, though. Not him.
2: Yeah.
1: I mean, and I'm sure he only flies first class or private jet.
2: It's not like Antonio Guterres is from a country that has famously learned to adapt to heat or anything like that. Oh, no. He's saying, oh, you're all going to die. Nobody's alive in my country.
1: That said,
2: nobody's there.
1: Quite into the idea of siestas.
2: Yeah, it's not bad. It's quite a nice idea. But, you know,
1: I'm not quite sure, though, if you go to places like Spain or France, really, when it is really hot, I'm not quite sure why everything has to close down for 3 hours at lunchtime, given that you do have aircon now.
2: Yeah, this was a discussion that I once had about Croatia. Is it a Mediterranean country or a Slavic country? Because it doesn't close at lunch, so they've still got that work ethic. They also drink beer rather than wine.
1: It'll bode well for the future. Let's talk about this announcement this morning that the grooming gang inquiry is going to be having investigations held in Oldham, in Bradford and Keighley, and in London. The real surprise there, I think, is London, where, of course, Sadiq Khan, the London mayor, when questioned by people at from the Greater London Assembly about grooming gang issue in London, he's basically said nothing to see here. He's not aware of any problem. I mean, a lot of people just say, are you kidding me? Given the ethnic religious group, you know, Pakistani Muslims, basically from the Kashmiri area in Pakistan, sorry, the heat is getting to me, in Pakistan, have been largely responsible for those grooming gangs in numerous cities around the country. Well, they've got quite a big population in London. Yeah. I think it'd be strange. And we know other ethnic groups, including white people, by the way, involved in grooming gangs. But there's been a particular issue with an attitude towards white working class girls who were seen as expendable. People not being investigated when they've been reported to the police because of concerns about community cohesion.
2: Yeah.
1: That's the key issue. It's not that only certain people are paedophiles and rapists. It's that who can get away with it because of cultural concerns. But the idea that it's not happening on a grand scale in London as well as in every other town and city in this country, I find risible. Why does Sadiq Khan think it isn't?
2: Oh, because Sadiq Khan thinks that London is the best city in the world, but it's also a dreadful place. So on the one hand, everything is wonderful under him, but all the children live in poverty, and that's why he needs to more of your
1: and
2: money.
1: Of
2: so
1: dying,
2: can pay
1: and of dying
2: exactly.
1: from pollution, apparently, great, if you drive your car.
2: It's great vibes, everything's wonderful, but at the same time, climate change is going to kill you. That's his attitude sort of every summer. Everything needs to be sort of ripped down because it's old and colonial, but at the same time, London's heritage is brilliant, and that's why everybody comes. He lives in a constant state of flux between view. He and Andy Burnham must really get on, because they just flip-flop on absolutely everything. It is both terrible
1: and
2: brilliant at the same time.
1: Big pro-Euro.
2: Oh, of course. We're not in Europe, and that's part of our strength, but at the same time, we want to be in Europe, because then we can align with it, even though the lack of alignment is what allows us to be dynamic. And you just sit there and you listen to these men spouting off, and you just think, How did we get here? We used to actually have people that understood things like cause and effects and things like crime and things like statistics. And now we just have men who sort of wave their hands in the air and go, isn't it great and also terrible at the same time? Well, and everybody nods along and goes, oh, yes, exactly. Mr. Mayor, it is.
1: Ties in very well with that. I'd love to hear your thoughts on this grooming gang crime. I mean, again, it's set up a year ago.
2: It'll be years before we get a result.
1: Moving.
2: There's a result. And then we'll be told, lessons will be learned, within which time more people will have been abused. And they will
1: thousands
2: never
1: get, of girls it, are being abused appalling. Today.
2: Exactly.
1: I mean, that's the thing. I've always said this, and it's gruesome. It's like, you know, right now there's a girl being gang raped above a kebab shop, and we'll all just pretend. That's not happening, and it's something's happened in the past, and that's not the case. I'm sorry, but that's the reality. Let's also, you ties it very nicely with Andy Burnham. He was Mayor of Greater Manchester, City Council, Mayor of London. Mayor of Greater Manchester, he's going to be our next Prime Minister. I think that's absolutely without doubt now.
2: Yeah.
1: Darren Jones, who was who? Yeah, exactly. Even Mrs. Jones is like, you think you're going to run for leader? Okay, but he says he never did. It was people close to him. Yeah, with people close to you are saying something, it's because you said it. And now he's saying, oh, no, I'm not going to run for, have a contest. Now, the view was, you know, Andy Burnham didn't want a contest. But when the timetable was set out by Keir Starmer on Monday, doesn't that seem a long time ago?
2: Yes.
1: Monday morning. And he set out 9th of July, nominations would open. I mean, that's in a few weeks' time. And then they would close on the 16th of July. And then would go to the party membership if there was an election or, you know, and but basically you'd have a prime minister in place by September. Well, hold on a minute, he's going to be in place on his own 17th of July. I mean, to a certain extent, on the 9th of July, guys, do you want to nominate yourself? Have you got the numbers? No. At that point, it should be closed down then. If Keir Starmer really wanted to do Andy Burnham up like a kipper, he could say, great, I resign now because there's only one candidate, he's going to get the job.
2: Yes.
1: And he should just do that. But realistically, Andy Burnham, who had a plan to become Prime Minister, doesn't have a plan what to do when he becomes Prime Minister.
2: Yeah, and this is just the ongoing tragedy of, frankly, of politics in this country, is that there are far too many people who fancy themselves for the top job, but haven't given very much thought as to what that would entail. And once they get there, then they're sort of caught like a rabbit in the headlights, such as Keir Starmer, for instance, didn't seem to actually have, having said,
1: and he had four years in opposition.
2: Having said, we're the best prepared opposition in history, it turned out, we don't really have much of a plan, apart from this stuff that wasn't in the manifesto. We're going to rush through that and we can't even get a lot of that done. That's the state of the Labour Party right now. And as you say, nobody else is currently throwing their hat in the ring because everybody else in the Labour Party understands, A, they themselves are not good enough. Things are that bad within that party that even their egos can't be that big.
1: There wasn't a single MP in Parliament, the 400-odd, there wasn't a single one of them who was considered good enough.
2: Yeah, and they all understand what's going to happen, which is that Burnham is going to, he might even have a bit of a bounce this summer. He might conceivably have a good summer. He's not going to win the next general election. And, you know, I'm saying that
1: I
2: now,
1: don't think, I would
2: years
1: guess
2: out,
1: that, but I don't think you can say anything
2: several
1: anymore.
2: Several years out, I just think the very fact that we're talking about somebody about to be parachuted in, almost no opposition at all, parachuted into the role of Prime Minister, and he's hopping about going, who's going to be my Chancellor? Does that not ring the alarm bell?
1: The deal wasn't already done. And again, who your chancellor is, not only is it someone you should work hand in glove with, but it's somebody who is on the same page as you in terms of what you think to do. Because I know everyone says he's not really ideological, but actually, no, there is an ideology behind, do you think that you should spend money on this or that, what your priorities are, what you're going to do, how you should raise money, how the economy should work. Other than social justice and growth, brilliant. Brilliant. I'd love to see both of those.
2: How much have we had of that for the last couple of years? How's it gone?
1: Tell me someone who goes, I want to be an MP, I want to be Prime Minister. Mm. I do not believe in social justice and I do not want growth. No one says that, so it's meaningless.
2: Yeah, and this is why I say, if he does, he could surprise us all, call an early general election, but if he lets this drag out,
1: they'd have to the bounce in the polls would have to be huge. Yeah. It'd have to be 20 points ahead, to be sure.
2: Maybe.
1: What, with the scrutiny?
2: Yeah.
1: I mean, Burnham is already being held to more scrutiny than he expected.
2: But that's partly my point. The longer that he is Prime Minister, the more scrutiny he's held up to, the more people realise, oh my word, this man doesn't have a plan. He's outsourced it to people who ultimately also are just, tax, let's do more of that. That's their attitude to everything. The longer that goes on, the less likely it is that he wins the next general election. And that's not me saying Reform or the Tories or anybody can get a majority, But that is me saying he will fumble it either way.
1: Well, it's interesting. The people he's looking at, okay, you know, Wes Streeting, you know, and Ed Miliband are both the two top contenders for him to be Chancellor.
2: Yeah.
1: Very different views on. I mean, Wes Streeting, I think, is a bit more practical. Although, again, Wes Streeting is someone you think sort of a bit on the more of the Blairite side of things. I don't know what any of these people actually think, because they seem to flip-flop on absolutely everything. I thought he was fairly sound on things like trans rights. Turns out he wasn't. No, yeah. Exactly. You really, you know, we'll talk about that as well in a few moments. You almost don't know what anyone thinks about anything. I mean, and again, I think that's where they really fall down. People go, who are you? What do you want to do? But even the fact that you're looking at these two different people, the two different characters, perhaps with two different agendas as Chancellor, shows that he doesn't know what he wants to do. We are told, you know, that David Lammy's going to be out. Yay. Lucy Powell, deputy leader of the party, will get a big reward. So presumably deputy prime minister. I mean, it's a meaningless job anyway. Angela Rayner will definitely get a good job, but she, crucially, calling for welfare not to be cut. I mean, you are not a serious person if you are saying you don't want any cuts to welfare.
2: But this is my point, what I was saying earlier about people, they like the free stuff, and until actually...
1: We know reality, she does.
2: But until reality really hits, and this is, I'm afraid to say, the sad thing, it is going to take a crisis that is going to ruin millions of people's lives before the general public and the parties realise this can't go on. And that hasn't happened yet. Yeah. We've had the COVID lockdowns, we've had the Ukraine war, we've had the minor sort of blip of Brexit relative to those sorts of things. We've had decades of a failure to reform institutions, to look after the roof properly, so now it's actually caving in. We've had all of that, and we've still not actually yet reached the IMF bailout stage. But we're going in that direction. It'll get there. And the question
1: how
2: will
1: much
2: be,
1: more can
2: is
1: we borrow?
2: That the crisis that'll do it?
1: Yeah.
2: Or can the country, in fact, take more pain? Are people prepared to sit on their hands and go, yeah, but I really love my benefits, and oh, I really want my state pension to stay the same, and oh, my healthcare needs to be free.
1: I think the idea that someone like Angela Rayner, you can, you know, pull yourself up by bootstraps, and I've got a lot of time for her on that front, you know, from the age of 16, you know, being a carer, teen mum and everything. You know, I genuinely think that is a record to be proud of for her. But I genuinely think that somebody who's come from that sort of background, who thinks it's a good idea for a load of people to be able to claim benefits and they don't need them, I think that is an insult to working people, working class people, and actually you're doing those young people, particularly the neets, a terrible disservice by putting them on the scrap heap of life and enabling that to happen. I'd have them in orange jumpsuits and doing useful things and conscription. And they'd thank me. Not at the time, 10 years' time, they would. But I mean, they haven't got a clue. And interesting, you know, you look at our numbers. We are borrowing more. We have higher debt and way higher interest rates than any other comparable country in terms of like how much we've increased our borrowing. But we're not borrowing to spend money on, you know, building nuclear power stations and gas storage and, you know, new railways that actually ever happen or anything like that. We're not doing anything. They talk about investing in the NHS. Paying a doctor an extra 20% is not an investment. That's daily expenditure.
2: Yeah, it's going towards keeping people chronically ill, ultimately. And welfare is keeping people out of work. If you are investing, as you say, in infrastructure, if you're investing in... if the money is productive... That's okay.
1: If you're investing in training up a load of these young people to be builders so we can build some more homes.
2: None of this money is productive. No. I'm genuinely terrified.
1: And again, he's going to have a bit of a bounce, but I think the shine is already coming off. People are going, okay, so what are you going to do? People accepted the whole Labour, you know, Keir Starmer didn't, it was just going to be changed. He didn't tell us what he was going to, didn't have much detail. And they accepted Fannie Burnham, he's running for Makerfield. But you kind of think, but you must have a plan.
2: Yeah.
1: And as we found out, Keir Starmer didn't have a plan, didn't have a clue. And I think people are fed up with it. And I think an awful lot of people are going to just say, sorry, mate, you look nice in your little polo shirt. And that's great. And you've got a nice little quip here and there. And he's a genuinely nice guy. But you shouldn't want to... Not only should you not try to be Prime Minister without a plan, you shouldn't want to be Prime Minister without a plan. And as I said this week, you could put me in that job tomorrow and I would at least know the top 20 things and I'd know at least 40 things I wanted to do.
2: Yeah.
1: And I would have my priorities. And I would have a coherent idea about what we're going to do. But as I said again yesterday, and I'm going to keep saying this, we need a leader. And I don't know who that is right now who can literally say to the country, we're in really tough times. this whole we're a rich country thing and everything's fine. No, we're really not a rich country. We're actually not. We are falling way down the league. We have a load of things we need to sort out, and it's going to take, you know, all hands on deck, you know, and shoulders to the ground. And everyone's going to have to accept, you know, that probably, you know, some taxes are going to have to go up. And it's not just for those wealthy people over there to do some investment, to get some stuff done, to get this country working again. And I'm afraid, you know, those benefits are going to have to be gone. There's a lot of stuff that people won't like, but people need to understand, need to happen.
2: I mean, today we've already got the news that ISA, changes to ISAs are going to happen. So taxes are going to be going up on those. Yeah. And the amount you're able to invest...
1: That's supposed to be you keeping your cash safe, but not paying interest.
2: But the amount that you're able to put in tax-free is also going down. Unless, of course, you're over 65, which is just kind of sat here going, so working, productive people, again, are being taxed. And as you say, maybe some taxes will have to go up. Maybe they will. But my word, the amount of money that is being handed out for people to do nothing
1: is
2: crippling.
1: This is it. It's what people object to, is that they're paying a hell of a lot of tax, and it's going to people who are doing nothing.
2: It's bigger than the tax take on income tax.
1: Can I ask you?
2: That's unsustainable.
1: Yeah, exactly.
2: I'm sorry, if anybody's listening going, oh, but what about my personal circumstances? I'm sorry, the maths doesn't work anymore. Yeah. If you have more going out than you have coming in,
1: we have enough benefits for people who are absolutely in need, and I don't want their money to even go down. Those people,
2: of course,
1: you know. But the vast majority of people now who are collecting the new, they're not in need.
2: No,
1: I'm so
2: not.
1: Sorry. It's not going to happen. Not on our watch. That's what I would say if the test of whether you're a good human being now in the Labour Party is whether or not you will stop a 21-year-old who has mild anxiety from ever working. If you think that makes you a good person. You're actually a bad person. You're actually not doing your job by helping that person. Can I ask you about Nigel Farage?
2: Sure.
1: He was on the show yesterday at 10 o'clock, and he'd done various other interviews beforehand, and all of us had tackled him on the issue of this £5 million gift, reward, payment for his security. You described it in various different ways, from this crypto billionaire in Thailand. No doubt at all he's having a lot of grief over this. Labour press office picked up on my interview and retweeted it. It was saying, oh, you know, what's he got to hide, you know, actually answering questions. I pointed out to them that what they got to hide, because when you're putting a Labour MP up for my show, because they don't... I mean, when I was on The Breakfast Show, you have the media around, hilariously, I mean, Tories and Labour, just as bad, where genuinely, you know, you'd ask perfectly reasonable questions, and you'd just point out when people were talking absolute nonsense, which is what you expect me to do in my job, what all interviewers should do. And then you get kicked back. Well, we're not going to put a minister on or a shadow minister on for 2 weeks. Like, fine, I'll live with it. But I'm not going to not ask you the questions or not pull you up on when you talk absolute abject nonsense. I think that this is a real big issue for Nigel Farage. And a lot of senior reform people are also worried about this.
2: Yeah, he's not handled it well. On the subject of
1: whether... Well, he shouldn't have taken the money. Well, he was not an MP.
2: Well, no, but he wasn't an MPA, and he also says that this was for personal security, which, as you know, is, you know, incredibly expensive, and for him, very necessary. But also, I think that this speaks to a lot of how... Frankly, cryptocurrency isn't something that's understood by the average person, let alone...
1: It's dodgy.
2: They all think it's dodgy, but you have to understand why it exists. So, what it is that people are talking about is Nigel Farage has been asked by some dodgy man to lobby the Bank of England not to bring in a UK-backed stablecoin. Even if they did that, nobody would buy it, because the point of cryptocurrency is to take your money out of the hand of a government, which is devaluing
1: your
2: money.
1: That's the whole point.
2: That's literally the whole point. And yes... criminals use cryptocurrency. Okay. Do you know what else they use? Pounds. The US dollar.
1: Euros. They euros, because you have a 500 million...
2: Any store of value, because they're criminals. That's what they do.
1: But, I mean, we're not accusing the donor of...
2: No, but that's
1: Chris
2: the line
1: Harbour
2: that is being
1: it.
2: Spun.
1: Yeah, that's the thing. But the crucial thing is, he wasn't an MP at the time. Mm. He had no plans to return at that time. I do know that from behind the scenes. But he was being persuaded by a lot of people to return. But he, under the rule, he says he didn't have to declare this money under the rules. It was a gift. And he said to me, it's none of your business. It was a gift. And I was like, it was almost like an inheritance. You know, someone has an inheritance. And I pointed out, he's not your dad. You know, he's much younger than you, for a start. But the reality is, you know, when he became an MP, you have to declare any money in the last year, any gift, any benefit. He didn't declare it. And he says, because it has nothing to do with politics. But that's a matter for us to decide. And it is a matter for voters. And I'm afraid it does look bad. And he says he hasn't spent the money. He could spend it on a Ferrari, he said, if he wanted, or security. He then got security because he was an MP, and therefore it hasn't been such an issue. But...
2: But what is the issue?
1: How damaging is it? My thing is, I don't want anyone getting big donations from anybody. I don't want any even donations to party. I mean, I want us not to go down that American route where billionaires get to decide our policies. Actually,
2: he wasn't an MP at the time.
1: He wasn't an MP.
2: And this is kind of I don't understand what the issue is.
1: You think there's no issue here?
2: He wasn't an MP. He wasn't planning to be. So you couldn't claim that he was being given this money to lobby as an MP
1: on behalf of anybody. So what's the problem? People don't accept that people get 5 million quid for nothing.
2: And also, they don't understand what cryptocurrency is.
1: I think that's part of it.
2: The whole reason.
1: I think if this was a guy who made tractors, and we know what a tractor is, I think we'd go. Like, you know, JCB, you know, Bamford, you know, giving money to, you know, Boris Johnson's campaign, you know, you want policies, you're pro-Brexit. Yeah. That's fine, people are clear. Again, I still don't want people being able to do that.
2: Well, that's fine. You can say you don't want people to receive that kind of money, and broadly speaking, I'd agree with that. But the thing is here, as you said, there is a double standard. If it was a company everybody had heard of, they'd go, all right, that's why they've done it, but there's nothing dodgy going on here because he's not an MP. The second somebody goes cryptocurrency, everybody loses their mind because they go, drug money and money laundering.
1: But you can't complain about Keir Starmer getting a load of free suits from Lord Alley, Mr. Free Keir Gear, and then go, oh, I've just got 5 million in my bank.
2: I don't even need it. I haven't even spent it.
1: Except,
2: of course, when Keir Starmer got those things, he was going to be the next Prime Minister of this country. Mm-hmm. Nigel Farage was not even going to be an MP. Mm-hmm. That was not the plan.
1: But the rules are, if you do become an MP within the next year, you have to declare it.
2: That's true. But my point here is, I don't actually think there's anything dodgy going on here. I think it's a bad judgment, and how he's handling it is pretty bad. The whole, oh, it's none of your business, is not a good way to respond to this. One of the things you can tell
1: about people who are very rich, and everyone thinks, well, they've got money to give away. One of the key things about people who are very rich is they're very focused on making money. And what they don't do is just hand out 5 million quid to people here and there, even if they like them. They just don't do it. And that's why people don't like it.
2: I mean, the thing is...
1: And I say that as someone I consider Nigel Farage a friend. He's someone I've got a load of faith in politically. I see him to be a stand-up guy on all those things. I think this is a massive... I think it's a... Not catastrophic necessarily, but I think it's a massive mistake.
2: I think that he's handled it very badly. And I think the way, as you said, when he goes to you and he goes to other people and go, oh, it's none of your business, that's not the way to handle
1: it. I'm a voter. Yeah. What goes on in your bank account actually is my business.
2: He should just say, you know, it's for security. That's why we have the I need security.
1: That's why we have the register. That's what he said originally, and now he said it's not.
2: Yeah, and this is the mistake. He shouldn't have changed his story. Even if it wasn't being honest, he shouldn't have changed the story.
1: But that's why we have a register of interest. When I was a lobby correspondent, you know, I had to fill out, there's a register of interest for journalists. You know, if you want to find out, you know, what the political editors, you know, they have to, if they get a big sum of money from, or, you know, over about £1,000 or something from any organisation where they're paid to do a speaking job or something, they have to declare it. And there's a reason for that. Just finally, we're going to go to a quick break, but sure. I've got to touch on the World Cup. But it just, I mean, we talked about it. We had joy talking about it last week.
2: Yes.
1: But, you know, England v Ghana, very lacklustre.
2: Listen, you can't.
1: I mean, all I can remember is the bloody rehydration breaks. There seemed to be quite a lot of those. I genuinely dozed off for a couple of minutes in the second half.
2: It was a poor game. You can't win every game. Ghana, to be fair, they're a good team.
1: I think you do have to win every game if you want to win the World Cup. I'm old fashioned like that.
2: Argentina won the last World Cup. Do you remember who they played in the first game?
1: No.
2: Saudi Arabia. Do you remember the score?
1: Oh, was that what it was like?
2: Saudi 2, Argentina 1.
1: Okay, yeah,
2: absolutely fine. Sometimes a good team needs a bit of a kick up the backside to get it into gear.
1: I don't think they need to be motivated. If you're not motivated to play well, I mean, okay, to be fair, they were trying, and we did see
2: and
1: the
2: Ghana
1: defence was...
2: Yeah, Ghana is a good team.
1: Well,
2: it's
1: we were told by TalkSport yesterday, not such a great team these days.
2: Traditionally, there's five countries in Africa that are always decent. Ghana didn't even make it into the latest African Cup of Nations is a weird competition, though. You know, Egypt always does well in the Africa Cup of Nations. It never does well at the World Cup. It's a different competition. But I'm not worried. I'm still relatively relaxed.
1: Okay,
2: for now.
1: We're okay for Panama on Saturday night.
2: Yeah, now that I've said it, it'll be Panama 1, England 0.
1: Do you know the most awful thing that could happen, genuinely, if you're an England fan? What if, just consider this, people,
2: uh-oh,
1: what if we don't get through our group?
2: But
1: I think that'd be hard to... Scotland...
2: Beat Brazil.
1: I mean, tonight, good luck to them. Scotland beat Brazil and they win and they get through. Seriously, imagine that.
2: Just
1: saying. Carrie Kane, get yourself in gear, mate. 11:29 is the time. We'll take your calls up next. Give us a call. Anything and anything you want to talk about. 0344-499-1000 is the number to get in touch. This is Talk.
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20: Welcome back to Costa Coffee's Iced Coffee Forecast, here to update you on the week ahead. Today, there'll be unexpected adventures moving in from the east, with high chances of bumping into friends and conversations that go on longer than planned. Later this week, expect a refreshing iced coffee, made for picnics with picky bits and nowhere to be until six. Because whatever the weather, with a Costa iced coffee made with heart in hand, the summer moments we love last. Costa iced coffee, made for summer.
16: 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Travel trouble.
8: Severe delays now for the clockwise side of the M25. It is currently closed to an accident at junction 6 for Godson. Delays at a junction 5 for the M26. It's also being held on the opposite side with traffic back to junction 7 for the M23. And again clockwise on the M25. Long delays to an earlier broken down lorry at the Wisley interchange. Delays remain to Leatherhead at junction 9. That's your very latest on the roads. I'm Hannah Cox.
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16: 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Watch. Hear. Buckle up for a journey through the stargate of common sense. Across the UK, this is Talk.
1: This is Talk, the home of common sense. During this heatwave, Barry is on the line in Norwich. Barry, you got no time for all this fuss about the heatwave, have you?
22: I haven't. No, I'm sorry. I can't. Yeah, right. I don't believe these schools are shutting because the kids are hot. I mean, I grew up in the 1980s, and our school never shut because of the heat. I was lucky it was shut because of the cold.
1: Yeah.
22: Yeah, right. I can't cope with it no more. I walked through the city today on doing some bits, but I saw signs up in shop windows, right, saying shop closing early today due to extreme temperatures, and I'm like,
1: help me out.
22: Do you know what I mean? Yeah, what is going on?
1: We just don't want the discomfort, do we? I mean, that's the thing. I mean, if you run a private shop, you're entitled to do what you want. But, I mean, I don't. But my local supermarket's absolutely lovely to walk in now. Normally, you have to put a coat on in the middle of July to go in there. Absolutely wonderful. I'm just going to go and stand near the freezer department. But the thing about schools and things, you know, as Benedict was saying earlier, they're not just about teaching our kids. A lot of people have to go to work.
22: Yeah, but I said to someone today, because their kid was off school, and I said, look, this is the education system that made children wear masks during COVID. Wouldn't open classroom windows, yeah, right, during COVID in the heat, right? And now they're sending them home because they might get a bit warm. Well, do you know what? Yeah, give them some umbrellas, put them in the shower. They're chucking them out of school into the heat.
1: Well, this is my thing. Do they think that their homes are all air-conditioned and, you know, they'll sit by the swimming pool all day? And again, a lot of these kids will be going back, you know, to flats in tower blocks where, you know, the heat is even worse. Again, and I've always found that the same. It's like the whole, when it's snowing, oh, well, they can't come to school. They're all going off to go sledging. They're going to be in the snow. They could have coped in the playground. You know, it is just a general sort of panicky, and it's a sort of, you know, it's a jobs-worthy health and safety thing, isn't it?
22: Oh, it's gone mad. And one quick comment on the England match last night, if I may. I think Shamima Begum's got more chance of coming over than England not bringing the World Cup back.
1: Barry, you've won the day. You've won the day. Thank you very much indeed. Yeah, I'm going. Benedict's going to love that the rest of the day.
23: That's me.
1: Fair point. Yeah, I mean, it's always the hope that kills you. Let's be true, honest about that. Barry, thank you very much indeed. Everyone's tickled by that. Chris is in Hereford. Chris, you want to talk about Andy Burnham, don't you?
24: Yes, I do. Good morning.
1: Morning. Very well.
0: When I read the news on Monday about Keir Starmer resigning, my emotions was, I don't know, I was happy or sad.
1: Really?
0: Sort of thing, but
1: I was happy. But, I was sitting there laughing.
0: I was happy, because, to be honest, Keir Starmer is a bit of an idiot, isn't he, to be honest. But this bloke that's coming in now, I think he'll be even more big of a disaster than Keir Starmer.
1: Why do you think that?
0: He is a good communicator. Don't get me wrong. He's got a bit more charisma than Keir Starmer. But the thing is, he's got nothing to work with, to be honest.
1: Yeah.
0: Like, we've got no money. And the thing is, who's he going to appoint as Chancellor? It's either Ed Miliband or Wes Streeting. Yeah. Well, if he goes Ed Miliband, well, to be honest,
1: better off.
0: He could be in trouble here. I think we'd be capping down to the IMF, begging for some more money sort of thing. I can't see Starmer lasting at least 6 months.
1: Easy mistake to make, because I just think he's the same as Starmer. He's just, there's no plan, there's no philosophy, there's no vision, there's nothing. And as you say, he's got exactly the same set of problems as the last guy, who also had the same set of problems as Rishi Sunak, have the same set of problems as, you know, Liz Truss. And that's the thing, we've got the same set of problems, and no one is willing to actually grasp the nettle and actually deal with the actual problems we've got. Thank you for that, Chris. Much appreciated. 11:35 is the time. We're going to go straight to a break. And after that, we're going to be talking about one of the big issues we need to be dealing with, and that is defence spending. Bit of a battle over who gets to announce the next defence investment plan. But does it matter at all if it's not enough money? We'll be talking to the former head of the British Army. This is Talk.
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1: Good morning, welcome back to the show. 11:37 is the time. I'm Julia Hartley-Brewer. Well, coming up very, very soon, in the next few moments, we are going to be seeing the publication of that report into Nottingham University's NHS Trust in their failings in the maternity care. And by all accounts, it's very, very damning indeed. We'll bring you a conversation about that coming up very soon. First up, though, small matter of, defending the realm, keeping this country safe from the various threats it faces. Only a few weeks ago, the current sitting Duck Prime Minister, Keir Starmer, told his NATO colleagues that we could have a threat, proper full-on threat to Britain by 2030, coming from the likes of Russia. And yet, he wanted to publish a defence investment plan which basically didn't even touch the sides of our knees. Only £10 billion in real terms, extra cash over a three-year period for our defence spending. That led, of course, to Defence Secretary John Healey and his Armed Forces Minister Carles resigning. That helped precipitate the departure of Keir Starmer being announced on Monday. But now we're told he wants to publish that plan, perhaps with some more money or not. But Andy Burnham, the man who's going to be the next Prime Minister, or wants to take ownership himself. What is going on? Well, let's talk about all of this with a man who understands what really matters when it comes to defence of our country, the former head of the British Army, General Sir Peter Wall. A very, very good morning to you, sir.
23: Hello, Julia. How are you?
1: Very well indeed. Thank you for joining us. So, Peter, look, there's been this battle over this defence investment plan. We've waited over a year for it, as it is. Anyone who's paying attention knows we just spent a heck of a lot more money on defence. Is there any inkling, your sources in the MOD and elsewhere, that we are looking at a plan that's going to be published before the next NATO summit on the 7th of July that will actually have more money for defence? And will it be enough?
23: So I think it's important to understand what the defence investment plan is. It's actually the funding package that goes with the strategic defence review that was approved within the MOD. The SDR was a successful piece of work written by some serious luminaries, obviously with the full weight of MOD staffing behind it. And it was a good document, and it laid out the priorities for the next 5 years for UK defence. And that is essentially a strategic document, and those ambitions can only be met if the resources are provided. And if insufficient resources are provided, then obviously you have to circle back and reset your ambition. So no one's really talked about that bit of it. So if you have essentially a demand for something like 28 billion, which is, I think, what the chiefs were looking for to enact the SDR, and you're offered 13.5 billion, and some of that is thought to be sleight of hand. It could be closer to 10. I don't understand the math exactly, but that's what people are saying. You've effectively been given a third of the uplift that you need.
1: And that 28 billion was, we are told, pretty much to just keep us going. That wasn't actually going to. It wasn't really a boost. It was a, you know, just to basically, you know, patch holes in the roof.
23: No, that's true, if that sum of money isn't forthcoming, then rather than enhancing defence, we shall be into cuts for the short term, at least, in order to balance the sort of cash flow in the early years until the point where it might get lifted again. But there's no indication how that will happen.

0: revisiting this, but that will reopen the wrangle with the Treasury and other
1: Yeah,
0: departments.
1: well, indeed. I mean, again, and Andy Burnham, by all accounts, has said he does want to revisit it. There's this talk that Keir Starmer, you know, he wants to attend this NATO summit. He wants to be, you know, having some sort of legacy. I'm not entirely sure that failing to actually fund our defences properly is a legacy he wants. We're in Neville Chamberlain territory. I'm not sure that's going to work out very well for him. But even if he does offer a bit more money, you'd think, well, if you could, if you can do that now, you could have done that before John Healey, your defence secretary, resigned, saying there wasn't going to be enough money. So that doesn't make any sense.
0: I think the only hope for more money is from a new prime minister. I don't think Mr. Starmer would, Sir Keir Starmer.
1: But that's of course, that relies on priorities, doesn't it? And that's where we're into the ideology of any new government. And I know that's not your area of focus as such. But you know, if you've got Andy Burnham coming in, and we don't know where he stands on a lot of these big issues, and he's bringing in people like Angela Rayner, who said she doesn't want any cuts in the welfare bill. We've already got the highest borrowing costs. You know, realistically, where else is any money coming from?
0: Well, that this is, you know, the current regime has demonstrated its complete inability to readjust priorities, and the question is, you know, Mr. Burnham, if it is him, is he going to be defined by doing exactly what Sir Keir Starmer has done, which is patently, you know, put the country in a worse place than it was when it started? I mean, we all desperately needed this government to succeed. It had the most immense majority you could imagine, and it's been unable to do anything with it for whatever reason. So we desperately need a reset. We need somebody who has a plan, who can communicate it, and has the courage to push it through.
1: Yeah.
0: And those things have been absent up till now.
1: Why do you think that so many prime ministers, again and again, and we understand why there was the post-Cold War dividend, and of course, great, we don't have to spend so much on defence, we haven't got this looming threat of World War, you know, the Soviet Union. But with the threats creeping up over the years, and certainly once we had the invasion of Crimea in 2014 by Russia, you know, reality check, everybody, we need to start building up our defences. And certainly after the beginning of the Ukraine war proper in 2022, I mean, no one could have been under any doubt. Now, okay, we've had lockdown, we've not got any money, we've had the economic impact of the Ukraine war, I understand all of that, but why is it so many politicians simply, when they're in office, they can talk a good game out of office, but when they're in office, do not take the warnings from not just the head of the army, the head of the navy, the head of the Royal Air Force, but the security chiefs, everybody who knows what they're talking about, that we need to spend more and better on defence?
0: Well, I think it's because the country's short of money. And that's been exacerbated by a number of things over the period since 2014. Mm. We've had an awful lot of turbulence, whether it's been, you know, a war in Eastern Europe, Brexit, all sorts of other supply chain and energy crises, which have driven up inflation, et cetera, et cetera. We've got we've got an extortionate amount of interest payments, equivalent to twice the defence budget every year, for example. So we've got into a very deep hole, and people are kind of basing their planning on hope that threats will not arise. And we've gone way beyond the point of properly funding deterrence, which makes us look resilient and deters people from thinking about having a go at UK. Look at the way in which, for example, the Russians just flaunt our security in the English Channel.
1: Yes.
0: Look at what they do to our underwater circuitry. Look at what they do with things like Novichok in Salisbury. This is all a consequence of being weak and looking.
1: Oh, by the way, being behind fire attacks on the Prime Minister's former home.
0: Well, that we would have thought that would be a warning. The fact is that going to a NATO summit as UK, which until fairly recently was a shining light in NATO and frankly the European lead nation in NATO, which we certainly aren't now. And in terms of meeting our ambitions, we're at the bottom of the pecking order in terms of achieving what we've said we're going to do. We're not at the bottom of the pecking order in terms of our contribution. And of course, one of the reasons why defence is in need of so much more money is because we're renewing our nuclear deterrent.
1: Yeah, and again, that's another big impact, isn't it? And we'll have to leave it there.

0: Yeah, but General Sir Peter Wall, always great to talk to you, sir, former head of the British Army. Brief response from Benedict Spence, please.
1: Oh, no, it's so demoralising when you hear somebody who's been in this position saying, we were once one of the leading lights of NATO, and now we're very much at the bottom of the pile. I mean, we had Radek Sikorski, I think he was the Polish foreign minister, saying this just the other day. If you want to be taken seriously, you have to invest like a proper country, which we're not doing. Yep. The nuclear deterrent doesn't work properly and needs to be renewed. We need to invest in drones. The whole thing is a mess. And it's a good thing that we're not at war, because otherwise people would see how big of a mess
0: we wouldn't have a choice
1: is.
0: About it, indeed.
1: Yeah.
0: Let's bring you some breaking news just before we go to a very quick break. But the review into Nottingham University Hospital's NHS Trust and maternity care has just been published, and it is absolutely damning and shocking. More than 500 mothers and babies suffered potentially avoidable harm or died. 94 babies were still born because of deeply embedded systemic failures at a hospital trust that the review has described as toxic. They say that there were serious issues in the maternity department going back years. Management failed to take action to prevent more deaths. And experts on this review, carried out by Donna Ockenden, who's a senior midwife, has found that it's the biggest review of maternity care ever taken in the NHS, found deep-rooted problems, including failures in care that may have or a substantial impact on the outcome of 6 deaths of mothers as well. We're going to be talking about that up next with former NHS Trust Chairman Roy Lilly. This is Talk.
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9: There are major queues on the M25. It is blocked clockwise at Godstone Junction 6, a serious collision, but is causing delays both ways. M60 clockwise, 18 Simmerston Island to the Heaton Park, 3 Arrows roundabout. At 19, a vehicle fire causing queues, a lane closed. And then queues at both sides of the M62, 2 lanes out westbound, 25 to Ainley Top 24, a collision. A lane shut eastbound, a spillage causing delays at Junction 25. For Brighouse.
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2: Just Talk with 28-day matured conversation. Across the UK, have you got the guts for talk? The home of common sense. This is Talk.
0: This is Talk, the home of common sense. I'm Julia Hartley-Brew. PMQ is coming up, of course, at midday, and I wonder if actually this is going to be touched on because it's absolutely extraordinary. This report, the biggest review of maternity care services by the NHS ever undertaken. This is at Nottingham University Hospital's NHS Trust. And overall, they have found that 520 mothers and babies suffered potentially avoidable harm or death over a number of years, including 6 mothers who died, which they believe could perhaps have been avoidable, and 94 babies who were still born. But these are babies who could perhaps have survived. There were 62 neonatal deaths of babies overall, and assessors found that babies died from a range of conditions, but they said that they were potentially avoidable harm and that this was down to deeply embedded systemic failures at a hospital trust they called toxic. going back many years. Let's talk about this with Roy Lilly. He's a former NHS Trust chairman. Roy, there's no doubt at all this is a very big review. Hundreds of mothers or babies being harmed, some tragically, I mean, very severely harmed, and some tragically actually dying. This is a review into thousands of births, and it is undoubtedly absolutely damning, isn't it?
12: It's horrendous, Julia. I mean, I've had a brief time to digest it, but the thing that strikes me is, I mean, all the clinical aspects of this and the human aspects of this are horrendous, and that needs to be said. But the thing that really strikes me is that this is over 15 years.
0: Yeah.
12: 15 years. So I'm going to come at this as someone who has run places like this. And I think, you know, if I'd had persistent and consistent warnings for 5 years that things aren't right, what would I have done? Well, I'd have certainly done something. And it looks like people here have done nothing. They've just absorbed report after report, said to the chief midwife, well, you better sort this out, and off she's gone and done her best. This is what's called in management circles normalizing deviance. So when bad things go wrong, little bad things go wrong, and then it goes wrong again and again, and people say, well, that's just, I mean, it happens here and it happens, you know, everywhere. And so you get into this mindset where these kind of things just go wrong. Then instead of just the little things being cumulative, then the little things accumulate and become bigger things.
0: Yeah.
12: And suddenly you get into this sort of trope of, oh, well, Asian women are this type of patient. Or
0: this is in the report, isn't it? That actually...
12: Yes, it is. I'm trying to, you know, to show listeners, I mean, this is how this is accumulated. It's like... It's gathered over a period.
0: They had this general assumption as well, you know, Asian women are more likely to complain about pain, black women are more likely to, you know, they were saying this is like, you know, blatant sort of, you know, racial stereotyping going on. Yeah. But this is the thing, in hospitals and all, there's supposed to be these rules, aren't there, that if there is anything, you know, more deaths in a unit, and we've seen what, you know, awful things that, you know, that happened in various maternity units and, you know, neonatal units and, heart surgery units, if there is a larger number of deaths or mishaps, that is supposed to flag up red siren signs. Can someone look into this? Now, there may be a reason. Maybe the cohort of people coming into that hospital are sicker, etc., etc., and they're supposed to be looked into. Does it look like, from what we can see from the report, it's literally just been published, that actually it was just a very lax attitude and a sort of, well, as you say, you know, well, things go wrong, and each horrific tragedy. I mean, these are lifetime tragedies, you know, losing a baby, you know, losing a mother. These are horrific family tragedies that they were just treated as isolated incidents when, in fact, they were part of a pattern of poor care.
12: Yes, exactly. It's a cultural problem that's come from the normalisation of deviance. And then from that, the NHS has a learning problem.
0: Yeah.
12: It won't learn from what's gone wrong.
0: Why not? Why would you not, if you go into that sort of profession, you want to help people give birth and to healthy babies and everyone come out healthy and alive, why would you not want every single day to make sure that you improve things?
12: It's inexcusable and it's inexplicable. I have no idea. I mean, we look now for solutions, aren't we? Listening to your customers. You know, that's the first thing you do if you're running a chip shop or a hospital. You know, we call them patients in hospital, but you listen to your customers. It's basic, you know, and that isn't the sort of soft thing to do. So, I mean, my mindset now is thinking, okay, what would we do? Well, I would make boards personally responsible and sign some kind of a document, some kind of an accord or maternity standard that they would adhere to. I mean, there is talk now, there is talk now in the NHS of taking maternity services out of the NHS, running them as a secondary organisation, and then license hospitals to allow them to provide birthing services.
0: Yeah.
12: Now, that sort of appeals, but if you think it through, the problem with that is if people fail the terms of their license and you have to stop, you have to close them down. Where do women go?
0: Yeah, exactly. And again, you don't want to be travelling 2 hours to go when you're in the late stage of labour. I mean, there's lots in this report about how, you know, there were, there was bullying, there was intimidation, there were other cultural problems with the hierarchy, it was nepotism, it was a culture of organisational denial over the years that Ms. Ockenden has found. And risk assessments, so women were told basically don't come in even though they're in late stages of labour. Some women had written on, we know, we'd seen reports earlier, on their medical files, FOH, which was beep, oh, home, you know, just... you know, go off home and basically wanting to get them, a difficult patient. So we've got an attitude with, again, the caring profession not very caring. Is there also an issue, and we've seen this again and again, midwife-led units, we do see high deaths where there's this urge not to intervene when an intervention is actually necessary to save life. People think, well, a natural birth's better. Yes, it is, except where the baby or the mother are going to die or be at risk, in which case you should intervene.
12: Yes, I agree. And if you look at these midwife-led units and look at what's happening in other countries that are more successful at this than we are, mainly the Nordic countries, they're all midwife-led.
0: And a different attitude.
12: Well, and the other important thing is that the woman has a long-term relationship with the person who looks after her and takes her through that midwifery journey, if I can call it that. So, the moment you present, I'm pregnant, hi, I'm your midwife, I'm going to look after you.
0: And I never understood this, though. I couldn't care two hoots about this when I was pregnant and when I was in labour. I just wanted highly skilled professionals who knew what they were doing in a good hospital. What if the person I've been dealing with is on holiday the week I go into labour?
12: Yes, I mean, you get those anomalies, and of course, you have to be sensible about managing them. But what it does, it creates a relationship and it creates a responsibility. And that, I think, is what's missing.
0: That could make a difference.
12: Yes, I mean, this is not really how do we fix maternity. That's not really the question. The question is, how do we run an organisation that listens to these early warning signs?
0: But this is the thing. We've got this again and again and again. Trust after trust after trust, where there's a problem with this department, that department. I think that perhaps the maternity is one that we really focus on. We've all been born. We've all, most of us are going to have kids, or our friends or siblings are going to have kids. We care about our babies. But again and again, NHS Trust not listening to whistleblowers, not doing anything, not learning lessons, and people still dying. And it seems to me, how many more reviews? Maybe the problem is the NHS structure. Just saying that. Roy Lilly, thank you so much for joining us. Former NHS Trust chairman, thank you very much indeed for joining us. That review just been published in the last few moments. We'll get your thoughts on Benedict Spencer, and you're welcome to call in as well on that 0344 499 1000. We're going to take PMQ's live. It's going to be very bizarre. Fair Keir Starmer's more of a lame duck than he was before. No doubt that review may even be mentioned as well. That's all coming up. This is Talk.
2: Talk. News. Update. On the hour. Headlines.
13: The biggest maternity investigation in NHS history has found hundreds of mothers and babies died or were harmed because of systemic failures. Senior midwife Donna Ockenden's report has looked into Nottingham University hospitals. It found women were consistently not listened to and leaders knew of issues but failed to act on them. Sarah and Jack Hawkins' daughter's death in 2016 could have been avoided.
14: It was absolutely brutal. You know, when your baby dies, you go home with an empty car seat, but my body had still given birth.
15: There aren't really words to describe that moment in our lives.
13: Well, NHS bosses have apologised and admit more improvements are needed. Elsewhere, a red danger to life extreme heat warning has kicked in for parts of England and Wales, with hundreds of schools closed and trains either delayed or cancelled. Architect Nicholas Boy-Smith is a former government planning advisor. He's told us modern schools and homes across Britain simply aren't cut out for this weather.
16: They've lightweight walls, large areas of glass, sealed windows and insulation designed mainly to retain heat. As summer's become hotter, we need shade, shutters, opening windows, high ceilings and materials that naturally regulate temperature.
13: Andy Burnham's advisers believe he should scrap the triple lock on pensions if he becomes Prime Minister and invest those savings into defence. Meanwhile, Burnham's path to number 10 has become even clearer after Keir Starmer's Chief Secretary Darren Jones confirmed he wouldn't stand in a Labour leadership contest. And the number of deaths in London linked to toxic air has been around 40% lower than expected over the last 5 years. That's according to researchers at Imperial College London. The period includes the expansion of the ultra-low emission zone. That's a £12.50 daily charge for drivers with higher emissions. That's the latest here on Talk. I'm Matt Hutchinson.
2: Talk. News. Update. Across the UK. On DAB+. On YouTube. On the app. On your mobile. The home of common sense. This is Talk. Talk Nation with Julia Hartley Brewer.
0: Good afternoon. Welcome back to the show. This is Talk, the home of common sense. It's her 2 minutes past midday. Prime Minister's questions has just started. The Prime Minister's on his feet answering the first question. We'll go live there in just a couple of seconds. A little bit of a quip. You know, he always says, what has he done today? He's had meetings with ministerial colleagues and others. Someone shouted, Andy. And he said, no. Not today. A little quip there. But we'll see what's going to come up at PMQs. We're going to be talking about it afterwards with Benedict Spence, Conservative commentator and Talk presenter Peter Cobwell. We're going to be having words with them about both of their outfits in just a couple of moments. You could see what I could see right now in this heat. Let's go live to the House of Commons.
17: He should be worrying about school, football, friends and what he wants to be when he grows up. Instead, he is living with a high-grade brain tumour and there is no cure available to him. His parents, Jackie and Stephen, want to know, why are children still being diagnosed with brain tumours and told there's no treatment options available? Why has brain tumour research remained so underfunded when brain tumours kill more children and adults under 40 than any other cancer? And why are families like them left to search for hope themselves? This Prime Minister has done so much to strengthen our NHS. So does he agree with me that we need to move at pace and do much more to offer hope to Max and his family and families like his facing this unequally devastating disease?
18: Can I just say my thoughts, and I'm sure the thoughts of the whole House, are with Max and his family in what must be the most awful of circumstances. Through our Cancer Trials Accelerator programme, we'll make it easier to launch innovative new clinical trials and find new treatment. And for people like Max, that will mean make young people's cancer a research priority, make clinical trials more accessible, and pay for his travel costs for care. I hope that comes as some comfort, but as a parent, I can't imagine what his family are going through, given the circumstances that he faces. And I know that a minister would be happy to meet Max and his family.
19: Yeah. Leader of the Opposition, Kemi Badenoch.
20: Thank you, Mr. Speaker. And can I associate this side of the House with the Prime Minister's remarks on the horrific train crash, the attacks in Edinburgh, and, of course, Armed Forces Week? I want to start by congratulating the Prime Minister. He's the other party leader who won a by-election last week. Although I think I'm much happier with my new MP than he is with his. 2 weeks ago, Mr. Speaker, 2 weeks ago, the Prime Minister told the House that the government was funding defence and everything was under control. The very next day, the Defence Secretary resigned, saying the Prime Minister was unable and the Treasury unwilling to fund the defence of our country. What changed?
18: Well, Mr. Speaker, she references the by-election. I'm very pleased with our new Member of Parliament. Can I also say to her, in Gorton and Denton, the Tories got 1.9% of the vote. Can I congratulate her? Because in Makerfield, they got 2.2% of the vote. Just edging past Count Binface. She says they're winning everywhere. At that rate, it'll take them 500 years to get back into power. Mr. Speaker, meanwhile, back on these benches, we've delivered the biggest sustained boost to defence spending since the 1980s. That's £270 billion over this Parliament. That, Mr. Speaker, is a record. The Defence Investment Plan
1: we'll take that even higher. That's about facing the future. We'll finalise the plan with the Defence Secretary and we'll have it published before the NATO summit.
20: Mr Speaker, I think the Prime Minister forgot to mention that in Aberdeen South we got 50%. And he says that he's funding defence. The truth is, he wouldn't be in this mess if his Chancellor had found money for the Defence Investment Plan. The Prime Minister gave her the second most important job in Britain. She was the first female Chancellor. She lives next door to him, but wouldn't even come out to stand by him during his resignation speech. She was too busy getting ready for a selfie with the new leader. Does the Prime Minister feel let down by his Chancellor?
1: This is the Chancellor who ended austerity inflicted on our country for 14 long years. This is the Chancellor who got the economy growing, Mr Speaker. She doesn't normally want to talk about the economy. That's because in the first quarter of this year, the UK had the fastest growing economy in the G7. Our growth was upgraded by the IMF and the OECD. Last week, unemployment was down. Inflation was better. That is because with this chance, we have the right economic plan and we can weather the global storms in the war that she wanted to jump into.
20: Mr Speaker, they're cheering so loudly. If it's all going so fine, why is he resigning? The fact is, she did let him down. She's the one who snatched the winter fuel payments. She's the one who announced a disastrous budget that killed economic growth. And because of her, once again, a Labour Prime Minister is leaving office with unemployment higher than when he came in. But the Chancellor isn't the only person who let him down. The Energy Secretary is putting up bills and killing jobs. He's not here, is he? He was a failed Labour leader, rejected by the electorate, brought back from the wilderness by this man, and when the going got tough, he jumped into bed with the Mayor of Manchester. It's not the first time he's betrayed someone close to him, is it? But does the Prime Minister think that this treachery should be rewarded by being appointed Chancellor?
1: Mr Speaker, the Chancellor and I picked up our party 6 years ago from the worst defeat since 1935. We turned it around and we made it face the country. And we won a landslide general election, giving them the biggest drubbing in their history. To this Chancellor, we've delivered the fastest fall in NHS waiting list for 17 years, with the money for new rights for renters and working people, and we're lifting 500,000 children out of poverty. Mr Speaker, the test for every Prime Minister is handing over the country in better shape than you found it. I know I can do that, which is more than can be said for her predecessor, her predecessor's predecessor, and her predecessor's predecessor's predecessor.
20: Mr Speaker, once again I have to ask, if it's all so fantastic, why is he resigning? And I think it is very generous of the Prime Minister to stick by his ministers, because they didn't stick by him. He can say what he likes, but the people of Aberdeen gave their verdict. They gave their verdict on his Energy Secretary by voting Conservative. But to be fair, they're not all traitors and deserters. Some of his cabinet have been loyal and incompetent. Hands up if you think the Education Secretary is doing a good job. Even she doesn't think she's doing a good job, Mr Speaker. Someone did. Just for those who raised their hands, the two people who raised their hands, yesterday a poll found that 0% of teachers think the Education Secretary is doing a good job. 0%. She taxed private schools to pay for more teachers, but the number of teachers has gone down. Yeah. It turns out appointing a spiteful class warrior as Education Secretary was a disaster. Yeah. Does the Prime Minister agree that he has been let down by her incompetence?
1: The Education Secretary grew up in poverty. She knows exactly what it means to grow up in poverty. She was once reluctant to tell her story. I know her story. It's an incredible story of social mobility and success. I am so proud that she is sitting there, and so should everybody in this country who cares about social mobility. She knows that for poor children, education is absolutely vital, and that is why it drives every single priority and value that she has. I would have thought the party opposite would recognise and understand some of that, but they've fallen so low they don't.
20: Mr. Speaker, the fact is that if she knew so much about poor children, she wouldn't have given them fewer teachers. Teacher numbers have gone down. Teacher numbers have gone down. It's amazing. I've never seen this much excitement on the Labour benches. Yes, cheering so loudly while their 400 knives stuck in his back. Shame on them. Shame on them. They don't like it up them, but they know that what I'm saying is true. And Mr. Speaker, there were times when the Prime Minister tried to do the right thing. He tried. He did try to cut welfare. And who stopped him? Those MPs behind him. In the words of the Welfare Secretary, his MPs only want to know who they can tax to fund more benefits. They are not Labour MPs, they are welfare MPs. Does the Prime Minister feel betrayed by the people he got into Parliament?
3: Sorry, Prime Minister. Can I just say, let us think about the language we're using. I think that'll be the first to leave. Please. Can I just say, think about the language you're using. Because when we leave this chamber, don't be surprised when constituents feel they can use the same language against each other. Let us show a little bit more decorum and respect to each other. Prime Minister.
1: Thank you, Mr. Speaker. I was trying to do all of this with as much good grace as I could, but I shall certainly miss these exchanges. I'm very proud of every one of our MPs who, with a landslide Labour victory, coming from all different backgrounds, from all different places across the country. We inflicted the biggest loss on the Tory party opposite in the history of their party. We picked up our party. We turned it around. We had to address what went wrong. We turned it around. We won a landslide victory. She won't even address or even talk about their failure after 14 long years.
3: Can he bear the knock?
20: Mr. Speaker, he is the one who is resigning because of his MPs. There's no point trying to distract from it. And let's be honest, Mr. Speaker, the Prime Minister has made many mistakes, otherwise he wouldn't be going. But he has also been let down. I'm only saying what his staff have been briefing. He has been let down by an energy secretary who is killing industry, let down by a chancellor who is killing jobs, let down by backbenchers who don't understand that government is about tough choices. He U-turned again and again and again to appease them, and now they've abandoned him. And what for? A pair of eyelashes and a black T-shirt. Isn't the truth that whoever is in charge, Mr. Speaker, the real problem is the Labour Party?
1: Mr. Speaker, 2 years ago I walked into Number 10 and found a broken economy, broken public services and broken trust in politics. Because of our decisions, my decision, the country is moving in the right direction, a stronger and a fairer Britain, ending austerity, investing in our public services, the fastest fall in NHS waiting lists for 17 years, more rights for workers, more rights for renters, standing with Ukraine, Britain's reputation restored and 500,000 children being lifted out of poverty. Change promised by a Labour government, fought for by a Labour government, change delivered by a Labour government.
21: Thank you, Mr. Speaker. My Hendon constituency is proud.
0: Well, what a rip-roaring PMQs that was. If you were expecting it to be a bit of a lame duck, what with a lame duck Prime Minister, you'd be sorely wrong. Kemi Badenoch was absolutely not pulling her punches there. Benedict Spence, Conservative commentator, talk presenter Peter Caldwell, both joining me in the studio watching that. I mean, the pace of that, the level of attacks, the fact that the Speaker, I'm pretty sure who it was aimed at, basically stopped at one point halfway through. But can we just adjust our language? Don't be surprised if, you know, our constituents speak to us in the same way. That was brutal, Peter Cobwell.
4: Absolutely brutal. 400 knives in his back. If everything's so fine, why are they resigning?
0: It's a fair point.
4: Yes. Why betraying people close to him? I mean, there are a lot of very personal jibes at the Prime Minister there. There are two very different conversations as well. Kemi Badenoch talking about the brutality of the Labour Party. Keir Starmer trying to say, everything's fine, my Chancellor's lovely and wonderful, my Education Secretary's fantastic. Interestingly, though, he didn't defend Ed Miliband and asked about that.
0: He didn't mention Ed Miliband.
4: And he didn't mention Ed Miliband. He didn't really defend Bridget Phillipson. He said she's come from a poor background, which she has.
0: There was nothing about her policies.
4: She was a good Education Secretary.
0: he was rather more effusive about his Chancellor, but it was very interesting, wasn't it, Benedict, that that Kemi Badenoch pointed out, you know, the Chancellor was, you know, busy getting, you know, she wasn't by his side. The fact that actually on Monday, now obviously when we were seeing the footage of Keir Starmer, we didn't have, you know, we were in the studio and we couldn't see, you know, all who was lined up. You see the staff on one side and ministers and MPs on the other, but actually a lot of his very senior MPs and ministers were not there, including the Chancellor. You know, I mean, we know that she's been desperate to get herself a job with Andy Burnham, and it looks like it's going to be something, but certainly not Chancellor. But that, I mean, the only person he did defend was Rachel Reeves.
6: That was proper filleting. That was spectacular. I mean, but the funny thing is,
0: that was borderline evil.
6: The Speaker intervening to basically go, stop, he's already dead. Just stop going over him. But the point here actually wasn't even so much that she was going over the Prime Minister, because he is already gone. It was going through forensically all those other people on the front bench who will still be around and going, okay, now that you're gone, let's see what we can do with some of your reputations, because it's not been brilliant for any of you. I thought in particular the lack of actual defence of Bridget Phillipson, just going, oh, don't be mean to her, she's poor, she came up from a poor background. That's not actually a particularly good response. The camera flashed at one point.
0: She didn't seem that happy about that. She grew up in poverty. What's that got to do with
4: that? What does that make her a good Education Secretary?
0: And calling her a spiteful class warrior, you know, putting VAT on private school fees, which has led to a lot of kids actually leaving private school. A lot of those actually special needs kids, only in private school because last desperate bid to get them some kind of semblance of education. And that was the deal was that was going to give extra money for state schools. And actually, we've seen a drop in the number of teachers in state schools, not an increase. And that's very specific, isn't it? But there was a little bit of point scoring, wasn't there, over by-elections first there, wasn't there, Benedict? And it was just, you know, there was quite a good quip at the beginning, wasn't it? Congratulations on your by-election victory. But there were three by-elections last week, not just Makerfield. And of course, we had that stunning victory for the Tories in Aberdeen South, which we hadn't paid so much attention to because that MP, we don't have to know his name, because he's not about to be our Prime Minister. But she said, I think I'm happier with my MP.
6: Well, it's all a very tricky thing, because the only thing actually that I think Starmer did land was pointing out the vote share in both Gordon and Denson and Makerfield. Well, we have to be clear here. The Conservatives are basically alive because Kemi Badenoch is very good at her job. Beyond that,
0: she's way more popular than the party.
6: Oh, the party would be dead. It probably should be dead. It's being kept alive, solely by her sort of force of personality. So any idea that this was some sort of renaissance for the Conservatives? No, they were just the only ones standing in a constituency that is, you know, built on oil, that wasn't sat there going, well, we're going to shut down the oil industry. Yeah. So it's not a surprise that they won it, and I doubt that they'd keep it at a general election, needs to be said. But ultimately, if you do then take a step back and say, okay, fine, they've not really been a show in town at the last couple of by-elections, Caerphilly, Gorton and Denton, whatever it is, she is still able to deliver these performances back and forward. So even though Reform are still polling that much higher and the Conservatives are still broadly loathed, she's doing a very good job. And every time
0: Nigel Farage gets an occasional question when it's guaranteed as one of the other party leaders, the smaller party leaders, the negotiation, they get that. She gets six every single week. Ed Davey gets his two. The Liberal Clubs every single week. And that's a big benefit, isn't it? I thought also, Peter Cobbett, it was very interesting that, she went down this list of MPs, but she was also saying, crucially, isn't the problem, it's the Labour Party.
4: Yes.
0: The problem, because at the end of the day, you can attack Keir Starmer. And by the way, all credit to her, because I did say on Monday morning, and I tweeted as well, oh, everyone's going to be nice about it because now he's resigning. No, he's a terrible Prime Minister, did a terrible job, and he thinks we're all bigots for wanting things like a grooming gang inquiry or for calling out two-tier policing. Like, he's not a good person who tried to do a good job. He's neither of those things, and all credit to him. And there's simply no love lost between them at all, is there?
4: There's not, and that brutality, I think, was on display on Monday, and a very, very clear honesty. The Conservatives in the most recent poll I've seen are at 20%, Reform UK at 25%, Labour at 18%. So it's having some impact. She is more popular than the party, but I think with the Conservatives, people are certainly giving them more of a hearing at the moment. Prime Minister's question is one of the few times where Kemi Badenoch can really show her true colours, yeah. Show her mettle. She's done that this week.
0: Is there going to be a little bit of a backlash of sort of, oh, Benedict, you know, don't kick a man when he's down?
6: No, I think it's absolutely fine. That's what a pinata's for. You're supposed to keep on going until you've wrung
4: everything.
6: That's
4: what politics is about, I'm afraid.
6: You don't get into this job because you won't be able to be nice. It's why it's so
0: and
6: nonsense.
0: You need someone who's going to be ruthless.
6: It's why it's such nonsense when people talk about the politics of division. You're kind of sat there going, well, yeah, that's the point. You're different parties. Everybody
4: disagrees.
6: It's how
4: you
6: it
4: disagree.
6: Worked. But, I mean, you know, he's on the out now, and, you know, we can soon just forget all about him and concentrate on the set of eyelashes and the T-shirt, which was another particularly good line.
0: That was another
4: great line.
0: His own party's let him down for a pair of eyelashes and a black T-shirt. I have to say...
4: Oh, here we go.
0: During lockdown, when everyone started doing things on Zoom, and I just remember very vividly watching Andy Burnham, because he was on camera, they were all set up, and then sort of moved away, but his camera had moved, but we hadn't... And we were in the control room watching him put his makeup on for the interview. Now, I've got no issue because, you know, you look like you're in a police cell being questioned if you don't have telly makeup on. You look pale and pasty and sweaty and so God knows what.
4: So it was on the still day after makeup.
0: You know, you have to trowel it on for the TV cameras. Then you look like a clown when you're walking home. But it was just fascinating watching. But I was quite, I'm not going to lie, we were all having a chuckle. But there was also an element where I'm like, oh, at least he's being professional. He gets that you need to do this. But I mean, just look, because I don't get a chance to get you in the studio, I don't get to listen to you in the evenings, Peter. In terms of where we are today, lots of people have gone, well, that's enough politics for now, we're worried about the weather. But in this situation, we've got Andy Burnham, who's still, you know, okay, Rachel Reeves is out as Chancellor. That was a given, surely. BBC reporting this morning, like, this was a major breaking news. Like, you think you could be a new broom and you're going to keep Rachel Reeves, who's so unpopular.
4: Or any Chancellor, or Rachel, particularly
0: her. Exactly, but, you know, Ed Miliband or Wes Streeting. We've got a new Chief of Staff, James Purnell, they're old muckers, he used to be at the BBC, he's been
4: big mates
0: for Blair,
4: with Mandelson.
0: Big mates. Oh, they're all big mates with Mandelson. I knew James Purnell at university, I knew them all at university, they're all the same crew, you know. But this is the thing, you know, it's really increasingly obvious that this is a man who had a plan to become Prime Minister, mm-hmm. and absolutely zero plan of what to do when he became Prime Minister.
4: I spoke to someone yesterday who's known Andy Burnham for 30 years, and I said, what does he believe? And that person said, I don't really know.
0: Well, we didn't know with Keir Starmer either.
4: Yes,
0: he got elected as a lefty in 2020 as a Labour leader,
4: and then went
0: to be a Blairite.
4: I just think that Andy Burnham is going to be the Liz Truss of this party. He's going to come in. He has no plan, he doesn't know what he wants to do, and it's going to be a disaster.
0: But he's got better communication skills than Liz Truss. Yes. They are counting on this, aren't they? Communication skills, that's...
6: We're so done with that.
0: As if that was the problem.
4: You've got to communicate something. The Titanic didn't have a communications problem. The Titanic had an iceberg problem.
6: No, that's it's a pretty good analogy, actually. Under New Labour, and that's just the problem, why you talk about, well, they're all friends with Mandelson. They're all still, many of these people, still in that New Labour mindset of, we can go back to that and everything will be fine. But we're so far beyond that in terms of the structural problem. You can't spin your way out of them.
0: Indeed. Right, now we are going to get calls in and we do have to go to a break. But before we do that, I've got to have a word with you both about... Can we talk about sartorial standards during this heat wave? You get these blokes who wander around like, you know, with their chest out. Like, look, if you're an Adonis... Feel free.
6: All right,
0: not in the office, though.
6: If you say so.
0: No, for the love of God, do that button up again.
4: Button up, please.
0: We've been through enough. I've already had a bit of a go at young Benedict for
6: Keep
0: the state he turned
6: on.
0: Up in. Yeah, without that jacket, which is also questionable, he looks like he's running a souk in Marrakech. Peter
6: for you,
0: Caldwell,
6: Julia, good price.
0: For you, very good.
6: Very good price.
0: Can I just say, Peter Caldwell looks very dashing in his very smart pink shirt. Underneath that desk, though, is the most totally, utterly unacceptable pair of football shorts. I mean, at least they weren't as small as Andy Burnham's jogging shorts.
4: But seriously,
0: you're at work. What is going on, everybody?
6: They're really
4: it's
6: fresh
4: calves.
6: It's
4: hot.
6: Well.
4: That's
0: you
4: point.
0: Have no acceptable office wear for whole weather.
4: You're excited and happy about my legs. You're only Julia. You're only human. But The person who's had the best day in the office so far is our boss, is the Ayatollah of audio himself, Denny Morris, who was sitting in his office. I had gone to a very discreet part of the office behind, a sort of away from everybody, kind of down a little back bit where no one could see me, where I changed my polo shirt into my shirt. Well, I'm going to put my polo shirt back on. And then Denny said, I just saw all of that from my office.
0: Oh, God.
4: So, lucky man.
0: I mean, just resign now. Look away.
6: That's a perk of being the boss. Right.
0: Yeah, you get to see.
4: No one needs to see
6: you
4: that.
6: You want to be a star, don't you, kiddo?
0: I'm just relieved it was top half, not bottom half. That's all I'm saying. Oh, good me. Lord, people.
4: Wow.
0: Sartorial standards, please.
6: It's hot in here.
0: 26.
4: You're only human.
0: This is a high level political debate you get here on Talk. No doubt at all. I'm going to take your calls, which will be much more sensible. Up next, this is Talk.
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9: M25 clockwise is now closed from junction 5 towards 6 at Godstone. Major delays on both sides at the scene of a serious collision there. Also clockwise before 25 Enfield, a 3-mile queue, there's a lane out, there's a breakdown there. A queue south on the M42 is part blocked. It's just after the Redditch turn off there at junction 3. And still very slow on the westbound side of the M62. Two lanes out towards Ainley Top at 24 due to a collision there. I'm Jules Buckley.
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5: No-nonsense reaction to the day's biggest talking points across the UK. The home of common sense. This is Talk.
0: This is Talk, the home of common sense. Coming up in just a few moments, we're going to be talking to the former Prime Minister of Australia, Tony Abbott. Talk about, well, you know, how life changes when you become a Prime Minister or leave as a Prime Minister. First up there, let's talk to you on the phone line, 0344-499-1000. Peter is in Liverpool. Peter, what do you make of PM Keyes and what do you make of Andy Burnham?
25: Not a lot of Andy Burnham. But what I rang for was that he's been advised to cut the triple lock.
0: Yeah.
25: To fund defence. And what really riles me, what annoys me is that pensioners seem to be top of the list, like the fuel allowance bill.
0: Yeah.
25: And no one, it never springs to mind that the funding for migrants or the welfare or the diabolical HS2, the waste of money, the money that's wasted in this country is unbelievable.
0: But, and it's always pensioners. I mean, again, the wind fuel allowance was a completely bizarre announcement. But here's the thing. We haven't got, we don't know for sure. We have no idea. But no, of course, Labour, you know, pensioners are more likely to vote on the right wing and therefore they'll think they're not attacking their own people. But there'll be millions of again, working people, you know, who've worked all their lives and say, I deserve this. Many economists, even on the left, are saying the triple lock is unaffordable.
25: I quite understand that. And as a pensioner, and coming from the kind of background that I come from, Most pensioners want to pull together when things are tight.
0: Yeah.
25: They will pull together. But they do seem to be getting picked on.
0: Yeah.
25: And, you know, there's plenty of waste in the economy.
0: Yeah,
25: there's,
0: and working age people shouldn't be on benefits. I get what you're thinking. Oh, I can see, I haven't got time for Benedict Spence rolling his eyes, but not rudely to you, but just the fact that actually it's the young people who have actually had a harder deal over the years. But again, there are plenty of pensioners who are still struggling themselves. Peter, a really interesting call. Thank you. That's going to be an interesting debate coming up, isn't it? Let's talk to Ian now in London. Now, Ian, you wanted to respond to that absolutely shocking report into Nottingham University Hospital's NHS Trust and 520 mothers and babies potentially are being harmed, or dying. 94 babies being still born, 6 women dying, or most likely avoidable harm, avoidable death. A shocking report. What do you make of it?
8: Julia, as a retired nurse and whistleblower and bereaved due to medical negligence, I'm not shocked at all.
0: Yeah.
8: I don't need to read it because I already know what's in it because I've read previous reports like the SAS report.
0: Yeah.
8: Now, this catastrophe is nationwide. It's not just Nottingham. And it's been gathering momentum and snowballing over the past 50 years. You'll have to forgive me because I'm quite annoyed.
0: I completely understand.
8: Been in denial because the perpetrators were women.
0: That's interesting. They must be nice people.
8: Yes, really nice people. I've seen the whites of the eyes of these individuals when I did a stint on a maternity unit. Monsters are beasts of opportunity, as was in Ravensbrück under the Nazis.
0: I think we might be unnecessary, I think, to make those comparisons. I don't think those are helpful to anybody. But there is just an idea that, well, you know, I mean, look, by definition, midwives are good people, therefore they can't do anything wrong. And as opposed to just being realistic and going, we've got a problem and we need to look into it. And if people aren't doing their job well or incompetent, then we need to get rid of them. We need to improve things. I don't know why anyone wouldn't think that.
8: Julia, all the good people have been driven out. I worked with good people.
0: Yeah.
8: I was of a group of trainee midwives. Well, we were trainee nurses, definitely. And we were being upgraded. We were all in our 30s. And we went en masse to complain to the director. And we were slapped down. All 30 of us.
0: Yeah.
8: The good people have been driven out due to the toxic.
0: And we do see this again and again. Whistleblowers, as you say, you were a whistleblower, and they're the ones who are conceived as the troublemakers as opposed to the people who aren't doing their job properly. You know, I wish we had more time to have this conversation. Thank you very, very much for calling. I do appreciate that, and I do understand your concerns, and I agree with you. You almost don't need to read the report. You kind of already know what's in it because we've seen so many of them. Right, we're going to take a quick break. Just before we do, TalkSport have teamed up with Meantime to create a lager in time for the World Cup. It's called So Good Lager, which will be poured from all O'Neill's pubs and some of the best sports pubs across the UK. So whether you're watching the action this summer or settling in for an afternoon with your friends, hopefully somewhere cool, make sure you check out TalkSport.com/so good to find your nearest pub. Of course, So Good is 18 plus, and please drink responsibly. And of course, although it didn't feel like the World Cup kicked off yesterday with last night's match of England and Ghana, but here at Talk we are celebrating in style. 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
0: This is Talk, the Home of Common Sense with me, Julia Hartley-Brewer. 12:36 is the time coming up. We're going to be talking about this heat wave and it's all due to climate change. We're all going to die, but couldn't we just put in air conditioning and everyone could just relax? Wouldn't that be a more obvious solution? We'll talk about that with Andrew Montfort from Net Zero Watch. First up, though, let's go live to a conference we've been, talking about all week. This is the ARC conference in London. It's their final day today, the Alliance for Responsible Citizenship conference. A lot of our favourite folk, very sensible voices there, including, I'm delighted to say, our next guest, Tony Abbott, former Prime Minister of Australia. A very good afternoon to you.
28: And Julia, wonderful to be here in London at the ARC conference and talking to you and your listeners.
0: Can I just clarify, as an Aussie, are you disturbed by the weather here, or are you finding this just totally sort of shrug weather, not a problem?
28: Look, it's like a Sydney summer's day, a bit of a steam bath. But yes, you just turn the air conditioning up or you go out for a swim. If needs be, run around in the garden under a sprinkler. But there are all sorts of ways
0: top
28: of beating
0: tips,
28: the heat.
0: Everybody.
28: And this, yeah, and Julia, this idea that there's somehow a climate catastrophe just because you get the odd hot day, the odd cold day, the odd stormy day. We've always had heat, we've always had cold, we've always had storms. And the idea that we should turn our society upside down in order to change the weather, A, we can't, given that emissions are increasing in China, Russia, America and elsewhere, and B, a slightly warmer world may well be a somewhat better world.
0: Well, yes, there's plenty of evidence in terms of crop growing and human beings have always thrived more in warmer weather rather than colder. It's the next ice age we should be worrying about. In fact, I think in the 1970s, that's what the same scientists telling us about we're all going to die because of the heat were warning us about. And isn't that a wonderful thing that we had the Industrial Revolution so we can make products that could cool our homes or heat our homes? It's almost like human ingenuity can deal with these things.
28: Exactly right, Julia. Yet, ever since we had an electricity system that's fundamentally run to reduce emissions rather than to produce affordable and reliable power, we've been getting ourselves into trouble. Jobs have gone, industries have gone, prices have gone up, the cost of living has increased, and in the end, the main beneficiary has been communist China because they're making the solar panels and the windmills that are mucking up our power supply.
0: Yeah, absolutely. But of course, net zero, something you've railed against and I have for a long time, has been a major part of this current Keir Starmer government. And I think it was interesting at PMQs, we just heard Kemi Badenoch, the leader of the opposition, have a go at a number of key figures in Keir Starmer's government, including Ed Miliband, the net zero secretary, could possibly be our next chancellor. Would you welcome that?
28: Look, I think that the current Labor government, regardless of personnel, is really struggling to deal with the problems of the country. The union links make it very hard to boost productivity. The emissions obsession makes it impossible to fix the energy system. Identity politics makes it very hard to promote national pride. And of course, their big government instincts mean that welfare payments just go up and up and up. regulation just goes up and up and up, and that's suffocating the economic dynamism of what should be the most creative country on earth, apart from Australia, of course.
0: Oh, I thought you'd get that in. And it is fascinating how much that dominates, how much that dominates things, isn't it? What do you make of it? You were Prime Minister of Australia 2013 to 2015. Our Prime Minister, Keir Starmer, he hasn't even lasted quite 2 years. It will be 2 years by the time he actually goes, we believe, 17th of July. It looks like there won't be any other contender against Sandy Burnham. Do you feel sorry for him?
28: Look, in a sense, yes, Julia, because to be the Prime Minister of Great Britain is obviously the most wonderful privilege and honour that any Briton can have. It's the most consequential job in the country. Those who aspire to it take it incredibly seriously, regardless of their politics. And I guess when it's over, there's inevitably regret, wonder about what might have been done differently. But in the end, while I think politics is a noble vocation, it is a hard and unforgiving one. Mm-hmm. And if your colleagues don't think you're performing, out you go.

0: exactly what you want to do, you will be told what to do by the civil service, and that's inevitably more of the same. And more of the same is not good enough in contemporary Britain. Plainly, contemporary Britain needs to lift its game in a whole range of respects, and that's why it's not enough just to want the top job. You've got to have a very specific plan for change, and let's hope he's got one. As an Australian, I want Britain to succeed. I really do. I do want Britain to succeed, so I hope this guy turns out to be, Thatcher Mark II, only in the Labour Party. Maybe Bob Hawke Mark II, only a British version, because Bob Hawke was a very successful Australian Prime Minister from the Labour side. So I hope he succeeds, but he's got to have a radically different mindset to that of his predecessor, and I suspect he's going to have a huge fight with his own party if, in fact, he is to do what Britain needs right now.
1: Assuming he plans to do that. I mean, in terms of how the... I know you spend a lot of time in the UK, but in terms of how the rest of the world is seeing us, and particularly when you think about, our close relations with, the other Anglosphere countries, the Five Eyes group we're in with Australia, and, of course, AUKUS, the defence deal... 7 prime ministers we're about to have had in just 10 years. Are we becoming a laughingstock? Are we, with our failure to deal with key issues like our defence spending and our capability, are we becoming sort of less of an important ally? Does that matter?
0: Well, it does matter, because it will be a worse world without a strong Britain. I think right around the world, for the best part of 250 years, lots and lots of people have looked to Britain for leadership in science, in culture, in freedom, institutional strength, in military security. People have looked to Britain. Britain has in some respects been the world's most successful country. It's given us the world's common language, the mother of parliaments, the Industrial Revolution, the emancipation of minorities, and yet I think there has been this besetting spirit of defeatism and declinism. People like Margaret Thatcher and Tony Blair, in their different ways, were exceptions to this. Boris Johnson tried, but in the end didn't succeed. I think that people do look at contemporary Britain and wonder what's gone wrong. I mean, just contrast the fact that within 48 hours of the invasion of the Falklands, the Royal Navy could assemble some 40 ships to sail to the South Atlantic. Now it takes 2 weeks to deploy a single destroyer to Cyprus. Something is gravely wrong.
1: Please
0: and
1: don't
0: it's
1: remind
0: got to be
1: us.
0: Fixed.
1: Please don't remind us. Now, you touched on a few things there in terms of our history. We're constantly seeing attacks on our history and our culture here in terms of, Winston Churchill was a racist. Our history of empire was terrible. We were responsible, apparently, for the only slavery the world's ever had. Everyone forgets, apparently, that we actually were the only country, only empire to end slavery. You've got a new book out, published just last month, Australia History, does exactly what it says on the tin, From Convict Colony to Great Democracy. You fought a lot of the same battles in Australia as well, with these sort of movements to sort of place even in the indigenous community, Aboriginal, to have greater rights over legislation than those who are the descendants of people who've, the convicts, people who've come from other nations. How do we fight back against these attacks on, the very heart of what has made us, well, I like to think both countries, great democracies?
0: Well, Julia, we fight back by telling the truth. And sure, every country has some less than perfect episodes in its past, but on balance, the story of Australia, like the story of Britain, is a great story, a really wonderful story. Within 100 years of our foundation, modern Australia had gone from a bedraggled penal colony to a series of colonies with the world's highest standard of living. We were democratic pioneers. Men had the vote. All men had the vote in Australia some 60 years before Britain.
1: Yeah.
0: All women had the vote in Australia some 30 years before Britain. So it's not just a story of

0: I guess, redemption as the convicts built new lives for themselves in Australia, and then millions of migrants, first from Britain, but then from all around the world, built a better life for themselves and their children. I mean, it's a heroic story, and it deserves to be better appreciated than it is. But likewise, the story of Britain. Many years ago, read Churchill's History of the English-Speaking Peoples, and if anyone wants a riveting, rollicking, uplifting account of the history of the world from an English-speaking perspective, Churchill's four-volume history
1: Is
0: an absolute must-read.
1: A bit of light summer reading on a hot summer's day. Tony Abbott, thank you so much for joining us. Always so good to talk to you. Former Prime Minister of Australia, there, Tony Abbott, live from the ARC Conference, the Alliance for Responsible Citizenship Conference in London. So it's a bit loud there, but we did want to get a chance to talk to him. In fact, our next guest will also be from the conference. A lot of our favourite people are there today. Benedict Spence, it is interesting to get that perspective, isn't it? About, I mean, not just the climate catastrophe stuff. And he's so much sort of on, you know, they're battling so many of the same things in Australia as we are here.
2: They are, and this is something that sort of affected the, what you would call the entire Anglosphere. Sadly, it's because much of it is downstream of US politics. Yep. We're kind of beholden to the insanity that often crops up on US university campuses and then ends up in mainstream media and politics and then ends up here as well because we take our cues from them. But, you know, crucially, he's also given us some tips on how to stay cool, including, you know, run under a sprinkler, which, given that the government will inevitably ban your hose pipe in a couple
1: of days'
2: time,
1: a good point.
2: What am I supposed to do with that?
1: Work here. Fair point, worth making. Tony Abbott, come back on. 12:49 is the time. We're going to take a quick break. We're going to be talking about that. Is that the solution? Andrew Montfort, Director of Net Zero Watch, be up here next. This is Talk.
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6: Major queues on both sides of the M25 continue. It's closed clockwise from Junction 5 to Godstone at 6. That's for a serious collision. And that, of course, means the westbound M26 also closed from Junction 3 of the M20 towards the M25. Queues in Derbyshire, northbound M1 before 29 for Chesterfield. Three lanes blocked with police on scene. And queuing east on the M62 at 25 for Brighouse. A lane out there, there's a spill.
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3: Argument. Attitude. Opinion. Have you got the guts for Talk? Across the UK. The home of common sense. This is Talk.
1: This is Talk, the home of common sense for me, Julia Hartley Brewer, 12:51. Just some breaking news for you. Andy Burnham, apparently, looking set to set up a number 10 in the north, moving part of his prime ministerial operation to Manchester in a radical attempt to shift power beyond Westminster. It's a devolution of power if he becomes prime minister next month. I mean, that's just a load of extra travel costs and hotels, isn't it, Benedict Spence?
2: It's just so unserious. It's vibes politics. Oh, let's move it to Manchester. Let's move the Treasury to Darlington. Why do they do it? Why do they bother with it?
1: So painful. Anyway, I mean, surely they don't approve of people driving. That's bad. You're not allowed to drive anymore. You know, we've been told today, don't get the railways, you know, because it's hot, because we're all going to die of climate change. Well, let's talk about that with Andrew Montfort. He's Director of Net Zero Watch. He's also live from the ARC Conference. That's the Alliance for Responsible Citizenship in London. Good afternoon to you, Andrew.
8: Good afternoon, Julia.
1: Thank you so much for joining us. Just want to check, are we going to survive this heat wave, or are we all going to die?
8: I would say probably that we will survive. We will get a bit hot and a bit sweaty, but no, we will survive. And those of us with air conditioning will survive in extreme comfort. You know, this it's so crazy, isn't it, the way that people react these days. I mean, I can remember 1976, and it was like this for the best part of 6 weeks.
1: It wasn't quite this hot, to be fair, but it was for longer. It wasn't something to cope with for a few days.
8: Yeah, I mean, and it lasted for a long time. But, you know, yeah, I mean, you get hot weather and it's not a crisis. We are very good at adapting to hot weather. I mean, you know, as people in hot countries know, if you get air conditioning, it's just not a problem, really. So, you know, you get air-conditioned buses, air-conditioned trains, air-conditioned houses, and there is no problem anymore. So, yeah, we should just stop panicking about it. But, unfortunately, people want us to panic.
1: Well, that's the thing. Is it the great British public that, frankly, have lost, frankly, a lot of their stiff upper lip and backbone in recent years? And I think that might be a part of that. Or is it we're constantly told, instead of, oh, it's going to be very, very hot, be a bit careful, but, you know, get out in the sunshine if you can, good week to take holiday. No, instead it's all catastrophized. Every bit of weather is catastrophized, and we know we're being told this is due to climate change, and it wouldn't be this hot if it wasn't climate change. We're more likely to get spouts of unusually extreme weather because of climate change. But we also know that if it rained non-stop all summer, if there was no rain at all, and if it was cold all summer, that would also be climate change. There is no weather we can have that is not going to be attributed to climate change, is there?
8: Yeah, and this is what tells you that the whole climate change crisis narrative is not a scientific narrative. It's a religious narrative, a cult narrative, if you like. Yeah, a scientist would say, you know, yeah, if heat is evidence of climate change, then cold is evidence against it. But of course, that is not the way things pan out here. What we're told is that everything is evidence for climate change. Yeah. So, yeah, I mean, you're absolutely right. It's catastrophizing with a view to getting people to change their behavior, to consume less, to go out less. And yeah, people should just ignore them.
1: And just do what, yes. Well, we had Antonio Guterres, the UN Secretary General. He's always bleating about this and totally catastrophizing everything. You know, the planet's going to die with all these UN IPCC reports. And saying stuff that's simply not remotely in the report or even in the summaries. Of course, you know, he flew in to do it, and they're telling us we shouldn't fly so much. Now, a lot of people are taking time off work. A lot of people are having to be off work because their kids are off school. Meanwhile, we've got the Climate Change Committee. This government's officially appointed sort of supposedly independent panel, but appointed by the government, which basically decides what our climate change policies and, you know, what is necessary should be. And they're very unhappy that we are refusing to buy enough heat pumps, and we're not moving from our very, very reliable and relatively usually affordable gas central heating to heat pumps. And they're jolly cross with us and the government, aren't they?
8: Yeah, absolutely. I mean, I think this just shows the good sense of the British public in many ways. The thing about heat pumps is that they are the fuel they run on, i.e. electricity, has been made very expensive because the UK has followed the policies advocated by the Climate Change Committee. They can hardly complain that people don't want to use heat pumps when it's them who've made electricity expensive. Yeah. Electricity is nearly four times the price of gas. So, you know, even with the most efficient heat pumps, really are very unlikely to be cheaper to run than a gas boiler. And they're certainly not cheap enough to justify the huge extra capital cost of the heat pump over the gas boiler.
1: And the disruption. So, yeah, they're not going to fit in your gas boiler, are they? I mean, you're going to have to dig up your garden and you know, change an awful lot of things. And there's a whole redecoration cost as well. I mean, most people, that's something you might do every 20 years. People can't afford that.
8: Yeah, no, I mean, the payback on these things is ridiculous. You will not get a payback on them. The thing people have to understand is that electricity is getting more expensive all the time.
1: Yeah.
8: So, you know, it's going to get even less cost effective to have a heat pump in future. So absolutely, people should not be buying them. And, you know, one can only hope that, you know, if we get a change of government and get, you know, a sane government in place, that they will just do away with all the incentives and try to get electricity back down to a constant, to a cheaper price.
1: Good luck with that.
8: That then might give us an opportunity.
1: Andrew, I fear the heat has got to you. The feet has got to you because you actually think that's a possibility under the next government. I'm afraid I'm not entirely sure that is the case. Andrew Mumford, Director of Net Zero Watch, live there from the ARC conference. Thank you for that. And I don't see any chance of that actually happening. Do you, Benedict?
2: No, I don't see any chance of it happening. But, you know,
1: they're completely wedded to this madness.
2: They are, but who knows? The heat does strange things to people. It might, in fact, somehow prompt a bout of sanity in the Labour Party. If their normal sort of state, for instance, is insanity, who knows? Who knows?
1: I am not hopeful. Talking of sanity, he's here. Ian Collins.
9: Well, I don't know.
1: Forget talking about important stuff about the economy. Can you teach some of these young whippersnappers, the Benedict Spences and the Peter Caldwells of this world, about appropriate attire in the office, even though it's hot? Look at him. Look how smart he is.
9: Thank you very much. Am I the only person, by the way, that thinks it's a little bit chilly out there today? I don't know. Maybe the insanity has hit me.
1: He is a lizard.
9: I have got lizard-based properties, it's been said before. But yes, it's. I think dressing is kind of right. I mean, Benedict's
1: well,
9: always
1: I mean,
9: nicely
1: I'm glad
9: dressed.
1: You're all dressed. I mean,
9: idea to come undressed.
1: Thank heavens for virtually. Thank heavens for mercy. I've got to ask you about this announcement. Andy Burnham apparently is looking to set up a number 10 in the north. They want to have part of his prime ministerial operation in Manchester. Shipper, have you ever heard a bigger load of abject
9: all of this
1: nonsense?
9: Stuff is garbage. You know, I once said, I did a whole show, like, let's just move, like, London to Newcastle.
1: And then everyone would be happy.
9: Then have that way. But the same arguments would just unfold.
1: You might have. Why don't you have the government in? Oh, I don't know. Let's go crazy. The capital city.
9: Yes.
1: And why don't they all work really near each other so they can talk to each other?
9: I always remember that in, you know, when Holyrood first opened, I remember taking a call from a woman in Dundee and I said, are you pleased after all these years you've got a parliament? She said, what do they know down there in Edinburgh what we're doing? Straight away it started again.
1: There you are. What are you talking about?
9: Andy Burnham. Is the eyelashes and the T-shirt. Great line.
1: Tell you what, BMQs was, I mean, borderline cruel.
9: Yeah.
1: Borderline cruel.
9: Ian
1: Collins up next. Enjoy the heat. Running your sprinkler, according to Tony Abbott. Big thanks, Benedict Spence. I'm Julie. I'll be back tomorrow. This is Talk.
3: Talk. News. 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Headlines.
10: A major report has found that 500 babies and mothers died or suffered serious harm due to systemic failures and cruel care at an NHS maternity service in Nottingham. The review, led by senior midwife Donna Ockenden, is the largest in NHS history. It involves more than 2,500 families in cases from 2012 to 2025. Donna Ockenden says the Nottingham University Hospitals NHS Trust turned a blind eye.
11: We've heard awful accounts of women not being listened to, their concerns marginalised, brushed away, denied, often with absolutely tragic consequences.
10: Elsewhere, hundreds of schools are closed as a red danger to life extreme heat warning takes effect across parts of England and Wales. There's disruptions on the trains as temperatures could hit close to 40 degrees Celsius. People are being warned they face fines for sitting with the aircon on in stationary cars. There are increased health risks, particularly among the vulnerable. Some people in South East London opted for an early morning swim.
12: We've got a 2-year-old. It's definitely like the nights, obviously kind of the sleep is definitely impacted.
13: Because of the heat wave, it's going to be much easier to look after your kids at home if it's very hot at school.
14: The contrast between winter and summer is horrendous.
10: Oldham, Bradford, Keighley and London have been named as the first local investigation areas in a national grooming gangs inquiry. Accountability hearings will begin this year with individuals and institutions compelled to explain what they did or didn't do to protect children from being sexually abused. The first phase will focus on why previously identified lessons didn't lead to change. The inquiry will then consider whether areas like Rochdale and Telford have implemented recommendations from past investigations. And the Prime Minister's right-hand man, Darren Jones, says he won't stand against Andy Burnham to be Labour leader, while those around Mr Burnham are recommending he drop the triple lock on pensions. That's the latest. I'm Hugo Chambray.
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15: You know, the life of a telephone detective is never dull. 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
3: 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Super Grip Stories. Ian Collins' Afternoon Empire.
9: Afternoon. Yes, welcome to the home of common sense. Probably appropriate, isn't it? We mention weather throughout the course of the programme. Britain bracing itself with the hottest June on record as the Met Office issues a red weather warning for today and tomorrow. Hundreds of schools are closing across southern England, and that could spread elsewhere. I don't ever remember the schools having to close down because it got hot. We'll have stuff on that as well coming later. Andy Burnham met Keir Starmer for the first time since his Makerfield victory yesterday, with the outgoing Prime Minister granting access talks to with civil servants as Burnham prepares to take power as early as July the 17th. About 3 weeks' time. Though alarms are already growing in business circles at the prospect of Ed Miliband being handed control of the economy. I would bet that's not going to happen. If it does, I'll meet you all at Gatwick, all right? And we're off ski. And the statutory grooming gangs inquiry has announced its first local investigation will focus on Oldham, Bradford, Keighley and London. The inquiry will begin examining how gangs operated and how authorities failed the children in their care. All of that and more on the way. All the breaking news, all the heatwave data, all coming your way. Everything you need to know on 0344 499 1000. You can drop us a voice note there as well. It's all rather simple. So, how should we be describing our next Prime Minister?
19: A pair of eyelashes and a black T-shirt.
9: That wins the gold every time. Kemi Badenoch, a pair of eyelashes and a black T-shirt. So Andy Burnham wants to save Britain in his T-shirt. No pressure there then. Having conquered Greater Manchester, the former health secretary from about 1850 finds himself cast by supporters as the man who can rescue the economy, fix the NHS, restore Britain's standing in the world and somehow keep every single person in the UK happy in the process. That's quite a to-do list. So what is it going to take, Mr. B?
20: It's got to be about more than a personality contest. You know, the Tories were just constantly going through this at the latter end of the time that they were in government. It's got to be about a plan, a proper plan for the country and a proper plan to beat reform.
9: He was literally elected as a personality. I mean, that essentially was his whole thing. A down-to-earth lad, gritty, northerner, all of these kind of stereotypes, which I thought we kind of long but left at the door of about 1991. Everyone was played out for everyone to see. It's got to be more than a personality. The big question is whether he's really offering something different or, and this is key, simply a friendlier version of the same state-heavy politics that got Britain into many of its problems in the first place. On the economy, his instinct is usually spending more, more intervention, more government direction. Now, some of this, if you're a lefty, is admirable in theory, slightly less admirable when the national credit card is already smoking. And boy, it's smoking. Then there's immigration. Burnham will talk about fairness and control. If I hear another politician wheel this old guff out again, it's fairness but control. We've got to control our border. Fair. All the while you've got 1,000 people coming over on a rubber boat every single week into this country illegally, then I'm afraid the fairness question is out the door. This is about criminality. Sort it out. Many Conservatives will ask the obvious question. Control? How do you control? Britain spent two decades listening to politicians promise lower immigration, and what's happened? Numbers have risen. Why would this time be any different? Can Andy Burnham turn it around? Can he turn our country around? The NHS is perhaps his strongest card, some would say, because he has worked in that department. He understands the system better than most politicians, but understanding the NHS and fixing it, it's not quite the same thing. Every single Prime Minister since Tony Blair discovered that throwing more money at healthcare doesn't automatically produce more appointments, more operations, and greater outcomes. And as for Britain's global standing, Burnham's challenge is proving he can be more than the mayor of Manchester with a bigger desk. The country needs a leader. Whether he's that leader remains the £2 or is it £3 trillion question on national debt at the moment. Will he be the man who jumps out as the saviour? Or, as Kemi Badenoch said today, will he always be
19: a pair of eyelashes and a black T-shirt?
9: Yeah, there's the danger. 0344 499 1000. Can Andy Burnham turn our country around? And I ask this question in the spirit of, really, in democracy. We touched on this a lot in the last couple of days, that even if you can't stand the cut of someone's jib politically, even if you hate everything they stand for politically, we all want our Prime Minister to succeed. I know it's a bit, it's sort of slightly counterintuitive sometimes. I hope he does well. But obviously, our economy is not in great shape. There's lots need doing. We do have health problems. We do have immigration issues. We have problems with the education system. Don't just open some more breakfast clubs and think you've done it. Don't give families an extra 50p a week and then claim you've taken them out of poverty. Do something radical. Do something real. Do something productive. Do something, Mr. Burnham, that's going to turn it around. I'm asking you, can he do, is he the man to turn our country around? 0344 499 1000. Let's get a word from Chloe Dobbs, political commentator, regular with us on the programme. Afternoon to you, Chloe.
16: Hi, Ian. I hope you've got some aircon in that studio working today.
9: Well, it's kind of ish. I mean, it's sort of, it is, some things on, because you'd soon know about it if it wasn't. I've sat in here many times when it's been impossible almost just to function, to hardly breathe, let alone enunciate and try and make sense. So something's going on. I don't know what it is, but we are talking about, and we'll come back to Burnham in a second. 1976, Britain baked for 15 days at 32 degrees. Schools stayed open, though, and the nation soldiered on. So what is the difference here? But as one great philosopher once put it...
17: I'm hot.
21: It is well hot.
9: Never tire of the in-betweeners. So, can we do it? Can we muddle through, even though Mr. Burnham's not in the job yet? Can we still save this nation from the wicked heat?
16: Look, it is hard. I know it is. We always seem a bit pathetic when we're saying, oh my gosh, it's 39 degrees, and then you'll get all these people saying, oh, but I'm in Dubai and it's this hot. It's like, yeah, but you all have air conditioning everywhere in Dubai. We kind of have to make a decision here in this country as to whether it is worth, say, on the buses and in offices and everywhere, is it worth all the money being spent on air conditioning systems if we're only going to use them for usually like 1 week of the year? And so if you're, I mean, you might remember the famous video of the bus driver pouring a bucket of water and ice over his head when it was 38 degrees in his, you know, in his driver's seat, saying, this is my office, it's a bit different to Sadiq Khan's office. So I understand it is difficult. And yes, it was the case in the 1970s that when we had a huge heat wave that we just got on with it. And yes, I do think people were tougher, but I also think that was an era where if you didn't go in and work in person, then the work would not be done. Whereas post-COVID, we have a lot more flexibility.
9: Yeah, that's true.
16: Yes, you might not have the perfectly most productive day, right? But I mean, on the odd day, if you're still doing most of your work and you're not... I've had a few times where I've been, say, on a bus with no air conditioning when there's been a train strike or something and you're all crammed in there like sardines. And I remember I was stuck on this bus for about 3 hours trying to get from the outskirts of London to the centre of London. And I thought, this is not really worth it. Like, I feel like I'm going to throw up and pass out. And I'm not sure for workers who are doing a job, just say at a desk on a computer where they could easily do it at home, if that is worth it.
9: Get off the bus and go to the pub. That's the... that's the advice.
16: Well, that's the concern, is that some people will say, I'm going to have a work from home day today because it's hot, and then they're actually just going to go sit at the pub. So, and it depends what it is. If you do a job that's hands-on and you can't do it from home, then, sorry, your boss has a right probably to call you in.
9: Well, I notice where I park my car, which is the kind of the railway station car park, if you like. It's quite a substantial car park. Always, always dead on a Monday and Friday, that car park. The rest, because it's a commuter car park, and you can tell that this wouldn't have happened not so many years ago, but obviously at the moment people tend to do a four-day week, either having the Monday or the Friday off, and it's notable and visual in the car park. However, this whole week, Tuesday and Wednesday today, it's half full. So there are people clearly not going to work. Now, that's... If you can work from home, I guess there's, you know, that's great if you can do it. But it's rather extraordinary. What a strange state we've arrived in. We get a bit of sunshine and people can't go to work. Kids can't go to school. But hospitals can't function because the people that work in the hospitals have been called home because their kids have been sent home from school.
16: Yeah, I mean, I think with the schools, there's definitely an element here of how much stricter risk assessments have become. So whilst in the past we would have said, OK, we'll get some fans in the classroom and we'll just get on with it, we've now got a risk assessment that will probably say if it's above this temperature, it's not safe. And they're all worried, you know, if one kid passes out, that's it. We could be, you know, we could end up being sued. And I do think the schools closing is much more problematic than a boss saying to someone you can work from home today if you want to, because, you know, parents that work full time and can't just at the drop of the hat take a day off, right, they suddenly, the school says, oh, we're closed today, and you go, wait, hang on, I've got a job where I can't work from home, and now I've suddenly got to find child care. How is this going to work?
9: Yeah.
16: And it's often going to be the case that at home, that's not like there's aircon at home, but there isn't aircon at school. The kids are going to be sweltering hot either place you put them. So I do think the schools, that they could put out a message saying, if you want to keep your kid home today because you're able to work from home, then great, but we will have school on and we'll do the best with the fans that we can, and cold water and everything else. Maybe we'll get some ice lollies out. You do the best we can, just so that the childcare is there for the people that are expecting it.
9: Well, yes, that will be... Well, maybe Andy Burnham's going to be the man to solve all of this. Maybe the weather will equalise under a Burnham prime ministership or stewardship. Of course, he's suggesting, said in that interview, we played the little clip, it's not just about personality. He says you've got to have real policies, but of course it was really personality that got him there. Gritty, northern, working class, Evertonian lad, Evertonian supporting lad, comes into the job. You know, he seems a bit more accessible than clunky Keir, who was always a little bit awkward in many respects. Can he turn it around? Can he turn our country around? A serious question. Can Andy Burnham seriously come into office in 3 weeks' time and turn things around? He's not going to do it on day one, but broadly over the next year or so, can he make a difference?
16: No. There's not a magic money tree, so how on earth is he going to do it?
9: Yep.
16: And you're right to say he's been a hypocrite, not just on the point about personality, but also he's been a hypocrite on his policies, because he keeps changing his mind. And that is because he's had to come to the reality that there is no magic money tree. Remember, he started off when he said he was going to run in Makerfield. He started out putting out these videos saying, I'm going to nationalise all of the utilities. And then we go, well, how are you going to find the money for that? And some people ran the numbers, and apparently it would cost potentially $100 billion plus to do that. Where on earth is he going to find that money? Markets started freaking out, and sure enough, a few days later, he's doing an interview saying, I promise I will stick to Rachel Reeves's fiscal rules. Flip-flop there. We've had flip-flops on his policy with regards to rejoining the European Union. That's definitely scaring some people for sure, because they've got no idea what he is going to do with that. And I mean, God help us if we end up with Ed Miliband as his chancellor, because definitely he will not be turning around the country if that is the case. It will be going more into the depths of hell.
9: Well, so. Indeed. And I mean, there was this story a couple of days ago that, you know, Ed Miliband could be the chancellor. I mean, I don't know in what world somebody would make Ed Miliband the chancellor of the Exchequer. And then kind of words sort of seem to leak out that actually it won't be Ed Miliband, but it could be Wes Streeting. But again, you know, I know he's slightly more to the right of the party, but his fiscal history is non-existent as far as I can see. I don't think suggesting you have to be exactly Adam Smith to be the Chancellor, but you've got to be knocking at a sort of financial door, I would suggest, to wear that cap for a couple of years in office. So we will wait and see. I think what we want more than anything is, And I always say this about Donald Trump. You don't have to agree with all of the things Donald Trump does. You might not agree with many things that Donald Trump does. But the straight talking, the bit that gets Nigel Farage where he is the straight talking. And it's not just a case of speaking without a script, which Farage does brilliantly. It's speaking and coming from a place where it looks as if you mean it, and they're not words that have been written by a special advisor. They've come from the gut, the heart and the brain simultaneously. That's what we need. Someone to say, this country's been upside down for the last decade. I'm going to turn it back the right way. We're going to have some common sense injected. All of this sort of nonsense about free speech, about gender, net zero, we're going to sort it. Don't worry. I can't imagine Burnham going down that avenue, though.
16: I mean, I it's a low bar, but I think he has more conviction than Keir Starmer. Keir Starmer sort of had no opinions, and Andy Burnham does have some opinions, at least. Sure. The problem is that the opinions he holds are ones that I think you and I are likely to disagree with. He is a much more socialist and left-wing. He hates privatisation. He's been banging on about how disastrous Margaret Thatcher was for the country. As I said, he wants to nationalise the utilities. He'll probably be stopped from doing so, but he holds these opinions for sure, and he is a good communicator, and it does come across that he is in politics because he cares and he gets people. Of course there will be egotistical reasons as well, no doubt. So I think he's very different to Keir Starmer in that sense, but the problem is that he's coming in probably with a utopian vision that he's very quickly not going to be able to fulfill. And what's also emerging is that he hasn't got the organisation to fulfill any of this stuff in 3 weeks' time. I mean, look at how much hard work has been put in the Reform Party to try and meet this deadline that they've set for themselves of be ready for a general election in 2027. They've been working away, trying to figure out all their policies and their plans in all these areas, having all these press conferences. They're still not there yet, and they've had several years to be working on this. How on earth is Andy Burnham and his team going to be ready in the space of 3 weeks to run the country and know in every single policy area what their game plan is? I mean, the best they can hope for is that the civil servants will be able to take a lot of the weight off their shoulders and lead the way a bit.
9: We will see. It's not going to be dull, we know that much. I want it to be positive. I want to be able to come on air and say, oh my God, look what he's done. That's amazing. Fantastic. You know, we're on first base. I'm not holding my breath on that one, but we are asking the question, can Andy Burnham turn this country around? Your thoughts on that? And what does he have to do? What does he have to do for you in order to at least tick one box, if nothing else? 0344 499 1000. Thank you to Chloe. She's back with us again in a couple of moments' time. We've got more stories still to come. Keep it here. 20 past one, this is Talk.
3: It's not AI, it's IC. Ian Collins on Talk.
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2: Major queues still both sides of the M25 this lunchtime. Closed clockwise, junction 5 towards 6 for Godstone. That's at the scene of a serious collision, and that means the westbound side of the M26 is also closed from junction 3, the M20, towards the M25. The northbound side of the M1, very slow going before Chesterfield at 29, three lanes blocked, a collision, and it's being held northbound 2 at junction 34 for Meadowhall.
1: Turn on, tune in, speak out. A double dose of reality across the UK, the home of common sense. This is Talk.
3: This is Talk, 22 minutes after 1 o'clock. Paul says, Burnham can't save the country. He's not the Messiah. He's one man taking on Labour's backbenchers, the same as ones Starmer was up against. The country will be totally bankrupt in 6 months, and true Brits will be in small boats going to France. Yeah, maybe that's going to be the thing, Chloe. Chloe Dobbs is still with us. Maybe we'll all just get on boats and go over to Calais.
4: Yeah, I mean, I'm sure there'll be a lot of people going on holiday to France over the summer, but they will need a passport and everything and a ticket to get across, whilst it seems very unfair that people are coming across in boats with no documentation whatsoever and are just being waved in by border force. But, you know, there are many people who are saying that if things keep going the way that they are, that they'll go pay with their passport to go across to Calais, and then they will jump on a boat and come back pretending to be an illegal migrant, yeah, so that they can live the high life on benefits.
3: That's what you've got to do. So we're going to try it in reverse and see what happens. We'll meet everybody down at Dover at around about 3:30 on, I reckon, Christmas Eve would be good, wouldn't it? Because by then we'll get a taster of how badly things might have gone wrong. But we are giving Andy Burnham the benefit of the doubt and asking the question, can he turn it around? And if so, what has he got to do and what does that look like? Let's have a look at this story. Andy Burnham under pressure, of course, over Ed Miliband, because this is a very specific area. As we mentioned, he's not a man with any kind of specific qualifications in the economy, as it were, but he joins a long line of people that aren't. Of course, this is the man who once tore apart George Osborne's budget, and he could soon be writing his own. Let's have a reminder of who he is.
5: He and the Chancellor have shown their true colours. They promised change. They have failed on growth, on jobs, on borrowing, on fairness. Unfair, out of touch, for the few, not the many. An unfair budget built on economic failure. An unfair budget from the same old Tories.
3: Now, what's interesting, Chloe, is that apparently he's very popular with the left of the Labour Party. I mean, I don't know in what world, even if his politics chimed with somebody, I don't know in what world you'd say, oh, he's good. I can't imagine anyone making that decisive conclusion.
4: When there has in the past been polling by Labour list of Labour cabinet members, it has been the likes of Ed Miliband and Angela Rayner when she was in cabinet coming out on top because they're so ideologically left-wing. However, I do think there are a lot of people who are ideologically left-wing who are starting to see the reality of this wonderful thing that they thought it was net zero,
3: yeah,
4: and realising that it's a lot of havoc. And that is that... and that is in the unions. So we've had Unite come out saying, do not choose Ed Miliband as your chancellor, because for the unions, they can see the number of job losses, how it is affecting industry and businesses, the cost to energy that we have seen. Like, it's having a real effect, net zero. We've been told, oh, don't worry about it. We'll just be quietly investing some money on this on the side, and then suddenly everything will get cheaper and your bills will come down. I mean, the reality has been far from that, and it's been really damaging to businesses. We're seeing so many small businesses close down, so many people being let off from their jobs, and of course combine that with Rachel Reeves's national insurance and national minimum wage hikes, and it's not good from a jobs perspective. So I think you're going to see the unions, who of course have quite a lot of power over Labour, actually saying we don't want Ed Miliband as Chancellor. And even if some of them may think that Wes Streeting is a little bit too centrist for their liking, they may well prefer him. Also, bear in mind the borrowing costs There's a good chance the borrowing costs are going to be lower, which means more money that we can spend on other things if Wes Streeting is in office, because you've got investors coming out, talking to the press, saying the markets will be far happier if Wes Streeting is there, and they are going to freak out if Ed Miliband is given the keys to number 11.
3: Final story. This is the statutory inquiry into grooming gangs. We understand we'll first investigate Oldham, Bradford, Keighley and London. This is Baroness Longfield. Baroness Anne Longfield, who's chairing this. The inquiry will compel individuals and institutions to explain what they did or did not do to protect children from sexual abuse. And, of course, this has to... Every now and again, I can't remember who the Labour MP was, but I think Sarah Pochin was caught in an interview with a Labour MP, and the Labour MP said, what is it about brown people and not white people that, you know, why are you not focusing on, you know, paedophilia and child sexual assault that happens in numbers more so in white communities than in brown or black ones? And I don't think she actually did a great job of explaining the answer, but the answer is, of course, what marks this out. Firstly, if you want to look at the, and it's sad to even put it in such clinical terms, the spectrum of child abuse, there are family members who abuse, and that's arguably the most common. The stranger danger, that's less common. There's institutions, teachers, doctors, that kind of area. And then there's grooming gangs. So you are allowed to every now and again visit one of those without meaning you don't give a hoot about the others. But of course, what marks this out, Chloe, is that, and this is the, amongst many other criminal facets of this story, is the cover-up. That's the problem here. It's like, if you look at the last time I looked, if they discover that some dodgy uncle is abusing their niece or nephew, invariably you don't tend to see a story where the council covered it up, or the authorities refused to answer, or the police turned up and caught a 50-year-old man just wearing his socks while a 12-year-old girl was in the same house. You don't see those stories. That's why this is different, and that's why it deserves a specific inquiry.
4: Yeah, I mean, that interview was quite something. I mean, Sarah Pochin didn't really respond, because I think just what the other lady had said just showed, you know, it was clear how hysterical and ridiculous she was being. Nothing really needed to be said in response. But, I mean, you're absolutely right that we are constantly told, oh, you're looking at Pakistani Muslim grooming gangs because you're racist, because you're Islamophobic. Why don't you care about white people raping young children, because the majority of rapes are committed by white people? It's like, no, it's because when a white man rapes a woman, now, I'm not saying the police are going to be perfect, but there's a far higher chance of them investigating it as they should do. You don't have this huge concerted effort from the councils, the social workers, the police forces, government departments to try and cover it up. That is why we're focusing on this. But because of that assertion that we're racist and Islamophobic for bringing this up, it has been such a battle to get a grooming gangs inquiry. I mean, Starmer was desperately trying to stop us from having one. I think we all had our concerns that it was because he didn't want to lose a certain voter base, and he didn't want to be rocking the boat too much, and he didn't want to be called racist himself, which is exactly the reason why it's been covered up for so long. But finally it was announced, what, over a year ago, that we were going to have a national inquiry, and it's been really slow moving. We of course then had people who were meant to be sitting on the victims panel resigning, because they still got the impression that for this inquiry they weren't willing to seriously face the issues of race, ethnicity and religion. But I think this is a good moment here, and these areas that have been announced to look at are first are ones that are quite important. Bradford, for example, is one where you had the council really trying to stop any investigation into themselves for a long period of time, so that's really good that something is happening there. Oldham, of course, that was the area that sort of kick-started this talk about a national inquiry, because we had that letter leaked with Jess Phillips denying Oldham an inquiry when they actually decided, we want to investigate ourselves, we want to have an inquiry here, and it was denied by Jess Phillips, and that's what started the outrage and this call for a national inquiry that sort of got us to this point.
3: Indeed. We finished there, Chloe. On a lighter note, is your dog with you, by the way? Because there's a few people picking up the fact they can hear a mutt in the background.
4: He is. I apologise that
3: no,
4: he
3: No, you don't have to apologise.
4: He is.
3: We can only do this sort
4: whinging.
3: Of stuff on talk. Is he whinging?
4: He's whinging, yes. He's too hot. We haven't got air conditioning.
3: Oh,
4: and he's upset that I'm trying to make him sit still. doesn't understand that he can't go run around when I'm trying to talk to you.
3: It's all right. Not a problem at all. Maybe next time we'll get to see him as well. He can join in, give him his own microphone, little pair of headphones. Chloe, thank you very much indeed for that. Chloe Dobbs, political commentator with us on Talk. There was quite a lot to get into there. Any of those subjects that take your fancy, you know the number, 0344 499 1000. Can Andy Burnham turn our country around? Now, many of you will just laugh at that and say, well, of course he can't turn it around. He's a left-wing politician. It's impossible for somebody of that ilk to turn an economy and a country around. It just doesn't work like that. There's no evidence anywhere on planet Earth where anybody said, yeah, let's get some socialism going and make us all richer and better and more prosperous and stand out on the global stage. So you could look, you could come at it with that kind of sort of catch-all answer that would apply to somebody on the left. Alternatively, you might go, well, maybe, just maybe. Look, every prime minister wants to succeed, right? I mean, they don't want to fail. They want to go down in history as the person that turned it around. Turning around an economy, particularly our one, is like turning an oil tanker around. But can Burnham do it? Serious question. And if so, how? What are the boxes he's got to tick for you to say, look, I didn't vote for you, mate, but you've only gone and done it. 0344 499 1000. We'll chat to Giles Dilnot in a second as well on all this. Loads of great messages coming in from you. Just gone 1:30. This is Talk.
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1: Squishmallow squad, get us underway. Oh, strong header from Maui. Straight to Boyle on the wing. Here comes Gordon. It's a goal!
2: The Squishmallow squad are now in Happy Meal. 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
1: It is Talk 0344 499 1000. Paul in Fife says, Andy Burnham joined the Labour Party when he was 15. He's been involved in politics for 41 years and never had a job outside of politics. His single achievement in all of these years was to make bus fares cheaper in Manchester. That's it, folks, says Paul in Fife. When you put it like that, yeah, that's probably true. Similarly with, I think mayoral positions are kind of interesting. You know, if you go down to, not just London, but pretty much started in London, they used to call them Boris Bikes. Are they still referred to a bit as Boris Bikes? Does that still get that moniker? And, of course, when Boris Johnson was mayor of London, this proliferation of bikes, that you could just sort of take a bike, cycle home on it, leave the bike sort of outside your house or a shop or whatever, and a bloke with a big truck, you very rarely see the trucks, comes around later on in the night and puts them all back into a variety of places. Actually, the truth be known, it was actually Ken Livingstone's idea originally, but he got booted out of office in favour of Johnson, so Johnson implemented it. And that kind of stuff sort of happens. Things that would have happened anyway. The Labour Party dying out and saying, we started the NHS. Well, I'm afraid it was a fella called Henry Willick, who was the health secretary under the Conservatives back in the 40s. He was the first person that took a white paper into Parliament and said, what about this idea? But of course, they didn't get the votes to win the next election, so Labour implemented it. That's sometimes how things tend to work. So based on that, I would say, Paul, that it's actually worse than your assessment that he gave cheaper bus fares, because you could say, well, whoever had won the elections in Manchester would have probably got something similar. What are his achievements? There's a lot to get through here. Only one man to talk to. That's Giles Dillnot, editor of Conservative Home. Giles, good afternoon to you. You're having a field day at Conservative Home at the moment. There's a lot going on. Your leader, Kemi Badenoch, I mean, my goodness, she is on fire at the moment. Did very well at PMQs again.
7: I think one of the things... I was quite concerned, and I actually messaged the team to say, when a man's down and out, and Starmer very clearly is down and out, he said so himself, there's a lot of sort of public reaction that if you go too hard on him, they don't like it. Because, you know, why kick a man when he's down? Or kick a dog? By the way, you nearly had my dog in, on air as well. I had to move him rather quickly after Chloe had been on.
1: Very dog-friendly show, this, you see.
7: I know, and I could have shown him, but he probably would have yapped. And I did wonder whether she would take the tone of going for him, because that doesn't always work when you've kind of won. And she didn't. She went for the people who I thought was... It was a little off, had written glowing tributes and sent them out. They all contained the similar things, Keir Starmer's legacy and how important he was. And that was shortly after they'd spoken to Andy Burnham and said, you know, what job are you going to give me, or can I keep the job I desperately want to hang on to?
1: Yeah.
7: And that, I mean, we all do it. And the Tories did it. And of course they did. They're just a bit more upfront about it. But I think the essential thing was, if you're all cheering to the Labour backbenches, then why is he resigning was exactly the question to ask. Because it is extraordinary. You know, we were having a by-election last week, and a man's going to be Prime Minister in a couple of weeks. That's a lot sooner than he'd like. A lot sooner than he'd like.
1: Well, that's arguably going to be his number one problem. I'm sure they'll find a way of glossing it and circumnavigating it or whatever, but the idea that you're going to become Prime Minister in 3 weeks, 2 days ago this time, he wasn't even officially an MP. And now he's sworn in, and in 3 weeks' time he becomes the Prime Minister. I mean, that's huge, that's fast, and you've got to get those... I mean, he might have, you know, been sitting at home on his phone working out his dream cabinet, but when it comes to actually doing it, and of course you've, there's lots of equations in that, aren't there? It's not just
7: there's, a case of going there, there is so him. Much I mean, he obviously, a couple of points, he obviously has been thinking about this, because he didn't just decide to stand in Makerfield and you know, just because he suddenly thought about it. There's been a plan to come in and take over. He's been articulating they needed a change of direction. He was sensing that lots of people thought that he might be the one to take them in a new direction. So he has been thinking about it. But just knowing from the inside, what happens when you are a leader of the opposition and there is an election coming, and what happens in this case where it's quite clear that you are highly likely to become the leader of your party and thereby in this situation prime minister, is that you start to have those conversations you need to have with permanent secretaries of departments, with the cabinet secretary. You know, you need to start having these discussions. There is a lot that comes with being the prime minister, and so much so that you need to be able to come in and go, okay, this is what I intend to do.
1: Yeah.
7: Now, the trap for Burnham is if he doesn't have a plan, or it's not clear in those weeks before he comes prime minister, possibly July the 17th, if that's not clear already, then that's the second time you've got a vulnerability, and first impressions matter, that you've got a vulnerability of somebody coming in that you can accuse of, you came in with no plan. You clearly had no plan. And that is a danger he needs to negotiate, whilst at the same time trying to set up running government. And running government, this has become the hardest job in the country. I think we can ditch being over-sympathetic with, though, but if you step up to that plate, it's not even like being a Secretary of State. I've seen the difference of being a senior member of the Cabinet and being Prime Minister. It's just next level. And the amount of things you need to be read into extremely quickly, many of them on the key issue of national security, that's just part of it. And taking that on board can be massive, because this is going to be stuff that up until this point he is not aware of.
1: Indeed. Is he going to be this messianic character that changes things, or will he be, well, as Kemi Badenoch put it,
0: a pair of eyelashes and a black t-shirt?
1: I thought that was put rather well, to be honest, Giles. Another great line from
7: his lashes have always been a point of discussion ever since I've known him. I remember actually meeting him on a train shortly after Labour had lost the 2010 election, and it was just me and him, and I literally bumped into him and I sort of said, you know, what do you think you'll do next? What do you want to do? And he sort of talked about various things, but was sort of, oh, I'm going to take the time, I'm going to have a look at it. And I said, what about Labour leadership? And he goes, I don't know, you know. And, so, and I thought, you're running. but the lashes come across. You do notice them. He's a good-looking lad. Yeah. He's only a year older than me, and we share the same birthday. So I was at university with him. You know, he's a popular chap. I don't know that that's going to help, because the fundamental problem, and you already outlined it to your listeners, is the recipe for growth that the Labour Party has put across is fundamentally not going to work in the circumstances that we are in. And the Tories made the same mistake. They tried to push all of this into the long grass. We have reached the point where you can't do it any longer. So what's he going to do? First question, where are you going to find the money, Andy? The reason Starmer fell was because his most loyal lieutenant as Defence Secretary stepped down and said, you're not willing to put the money into defending the country. He's got to find that money and possibly more. Otherwise, you go, well, where's the difference? Then he's got to work out how you get economic growth without doing the two options he's got for public services and all the people he's promised things to, of raising taxes or borrowing more money. And it's all very well him to say, you know, we shouldn't be in a hock to the bond market.

0: didn't get a look in. We spent more money. And I think I'm right in saying, and you would be able to confirm this, Giles, that during the Conservative years, year on year, they spent more money on public service each year. It increased.
1: Absolutely.
0: Each year. There's this sort of myth that they cut it all is nonsense.
1: There is a very good line. I think it came from my former colleague, Andrew Neil, is the problem with us as a public and a voting public, and, you know, never denigrate the voters, but I'm one of them too, is that we want Scandi-style public services and mid-Atlantic taxes. We want very low tax, and we want to have the best public services. And I think the problem is we're going to have to accept that the public service levels that we've got at the moment, and they aren't even that great, are unsustainable on borrowing. Plus, I would go for lower taxes to spur growth. Now, all of the things that I believe in, and I think the Conservatives believe in at the moment, now, is doing the things that would spur economic growth. Burnham, Starmer, they don't want anything to do with that. And arguably what killed Starmer off originally was he tried to do welfare reform, not to reduce the welfare bill, but to reduce the acceleration of its growth, and his backbenchers would not let him.
0: Yeah, and that was, as you rightly say, that's the important point. It wasn't to reduce the bill, it was just the acceleration of the growth. What do we make
1: By the way, was austerity in the beginning. That too was just to reduce the deficit, not the debt. And it always frustrated me, even as a supporter, it always frustrated me that the Tories would quite willingly confuse deficit and debt. Yeah. The national debt is terrifying. And I think the only way you can explain very, very difficult choices to people and still be elected to do it is go, do you want to bankrupt your children? Do you want to bankrupt your grandchildren? Because that is what you will do if you carry on down this route.
0: Indeed. I think I'm right, because I'm a bit of an anorak, as we all are in these things. I bothered to look this up before the show today. I think the national debt stands at just shy of 3 trillion now.
1: That's right.
0: 2.98 trillion. I mean, that's like, you can't even begin to imagine these numbers.
1: No, and I was trying to explain to somebody last night that having worked in the Foreign Office, our embassies around the world, you know, the largesse that we treat people because it's important, very often it's peanuts compared to the value of the deal you may have just done. Yeah. But all of that, the huge numbers of civil servants, the importance of attending things, and yes, you have to fly places in a government jet, yes, you do. Everybody else does, and actually it's about prestige and putting yourself on the global stage. All of that is short change. It's a rounding up error in the DWP budget or the national debt or social care and health. It's nothing compared to those numbers. And they terrify me, and they should terrify everybody else, because we have for too long, all parties have for too long, tried to ignore it. And it's literally sitting there singing, here I am, 3 trillion.
0: Yeah.
1: And you've got no chance of paying this back yet.
0: None at all. What do we make, if anything at all, of the appointment of James Purnell? Now, he won't be a household name to most people, but I think he was culture, wasn't he, under Gordon Brown?
1: He was culture.
0: And then, of course, walked the plank and went to work at the BBC for a number of years in a very senior position. Now, apparently, chief of staff to Andy Burnham.
1: Fascinating tale for you. I was once in attendance at a meeting or a session around news that Peter Mandelson, remember him?
0: Yeah.
1: Was in. And if you remember, James Purnell tried a sort of abortive coup against Gordon Brown. And Mandelson was asked, why didn't it work? And she said, because I wasn't involved. An interesting one. Purnell then left, went off, and literally he did that thing that politicians don't do too often, arguably maybe Burnham did, which is interesting. Purnell just went off and decided to do something completely different. I actually think this is a very smart move. Purnell is incredibly capable, and he wasn't bad at, I mean, I didn't agree with him, he wasn't bad as a cabinet minister. He's capable. If you're going to get a chief of staff, you've got someone who wants it and is capable of delivering, and sometimes delivering, as we heard from Morgan McSweeney, remember him, back in the select committee, that sometimes you've got to tell your friends no.
0: Yeah. And that's what
1: you've got to make hard decisions. And Purnell will be able to do that. I think this is actually quite a smart move.
0: Yeah, I tend to agree. And it's going to be key when it comes to cabinet appointments and the like.

0: getting the right advice and the balance of the kind of characters that you get in there. Let's talk again, Giles, as this ploughs on over the next couple of weeks before the coronation of Mr. Burnham. Meantime, always good to see you. Giles Dilnot, editor at Conservative Home. Thank you to him. Over to you, 0344 499 1000. This one from Stephen, who says, what people fail to understand is that 90% of those in Burnham's cabinet were or are in Starmer's. All those behind the scenes in policy and Labour Party are the same people. Burnham will do nothing. Now, if he wants to really and radically change things, whilst retaining a level of stability, and if he completely cleared out the entire cabinet, you could have all sorts of ramifications economically. It would look like a government that were rudderless for a short period of time, even if the intentions and the replacements were seen as better. That's not usually the way things happen. But what is it going to look like? Will it be essentially much of the same? And as Stephen says, behind the scenes, yeah, some characters change, but a lot just stay exactly where they are. Can Andy Burnham turn the country around? 0344 499 1000.
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5: There's a queue on the M5 southbound down towards Junction 4 Bromsgrove. The traffic hell there is to sort a collision out. A 30-minute queue for the M1 northbound around Northampton after 15A. Two lanes combed off. A collision there. And the M25 clockwise still closed from Junction 5 to Godstone at 6. Very slow either side of a serious collision. That means the westbound side of the M26 also closed from Junction 3, the M20, heading towards the M25.
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1: Talk Breakfast with Mark Dolan. Friday to Sunday morning from 6 on Talk. See it. Hear it. Talk it. Across the UK. Talk Energy. The home of common sense. This is Talk.
0: This in from Rob, who says, Ian, great show. There's a reason he's known as Andy Crash and Burnham. Prepare for financial Armageddon. Everyone's pensions, savings, hard work will all have been for naught. This is a party of imbeciles. Is he likely, because that's certainly how it feels, is he likely, however, to surround himself? Giles Dilnot, we were just talking about James Purnell, who was a Secretary of State in Gordon Brown's government. You may or may not remember James Purnell. It wasn't a huge sort of known politician figure, but, you know, he was there for that time. Then had a very senior position at the BBC and was quite to many people, wow, who is this man, this sort of moderniser of the BBC? Good luck with that. Let's see what the history books say about that time. But nonetheless, seen as a steady kind of experienced pair of hands. Is there going to be enough people around Burnham for him to not to walk into those bear traps? That's, I suppose, the point. Pav's in Harrow. What have you got for us, Pav? Good afternoon.
7: Good afternoon, Ian. What have I got is, this is probably my last ever call to you, because given the extreme warning sent out by the Meteorological Office, I'll probably not survive the heat wave like most.
0: You've got no chance of survival beyond Friday.
7: Well, I'm not even sure about Friday, but Ian, I mean, I've got to be honest with you, and in scientific circles, and I'm not a climate scientist, as I like to tell people, I'm just a normal person who can read. The extreme scenarios of climate modelling, it's called RCP 8.5, were abandoned recently for all sorts of reasons. And yet, you know, you look at the modern day, you know, talking points, you look at society, you look at the news, and you would genuinely think that we had reached a situation where life was unbearable. Yeah. And I know, I think it was Chloe that came on earlier, and I slightly disagree with her. With all due respect, when people do go abroad to get that extra bit of sun, the air conditioning is only in hotels. We don't generally have them on buses or beaches or when we're walking to shops, etc. So we are exposed to that as Brits even there. But that aside, I've just honestly, the ignorance and total nonsense peddled both in Parliament at PMQs by Ed Davey, of course, you know, known for his absolute nonsense, as well as other people, it's just been astonishing. I mean, for example, you have a situation now that we've had, you know, a few good days and potentially got some more. Have these people forgotten that in the middle of May, just before I went away, I actually rang you. I had my 83-year-old neighbour who had her heating on because it was so damn cold. That was in spring. That was in May. People have forgotten conveniently how cold it was in March. And they also overlook or are simply oblivious to the fact that the volcanic explosion of Hunga Toa, I think it's pronounced, or Hunga Tonga, is still being investigated because it seems to have had the consequences way beyond what previous climate scientists thought, including possibilities of cooling whole hemispheres. So there's a whole series of things going on, and yet people want to gravitate to this idea that the climate crisis is here. Well, let's just for argument's sake say that is true, and we accept that unequivocally, even though I think Andrew Mountford said on Julia's show it's akin to a modern-day cult, a sort of a secular, non-theistic cult. But the bottom line is, what are we actually doing, or what is any government doing to adapt to the potential new heating ideas and temperatures that we're going to have? Answer, absolutely nothing. Instead, what people are doing is consistently rabbiting on, talking about burning fossil fuels, blah, blah, blah, blah, which undoubtedly had probably some impact. We're not entirely sure what it was. And yet they just want you to pay more money and more tax to do what exactly? And this is the really annoying thing. If you think that it's a genuine threat, and, you know, many of us don't, then turn around and tell us that even in the short term, while you, in inverted commas, address this existential crisis for humanity and for all species, what are you actually doing? And those are few and far between, because even they know privately that you can turn around and excuse the pun, and exhale as much hot air as you want. But the reality is, this planet that we inhabit hasn't changed in 150 years compared to what it was before. It's always fluctuated. And I just find it astonishing when people take 0.00002% potentially of the Earth's whole climate that we know about accurately due to temperature records and ice core data and everything else, and use it to extrapolate. It's frankly an insult to our intelligence, Ian. It's an insult to everybody's pocket. And really, people should be ashamed. They should actually turn around and research these things rather than just opine inanely about things they have nothing about. But then again, Ian, maybe everybody wants to be a modern-day Greta Thunberg / David Attenborough.
0: Well, who doesn't want to be a combo of Greta and Dave? Love it, Pav, as ever. Thank you very much indeed, Pav in Harrow. Derek is in Manchester. What have you got, Derek? Afternoon to you.
8: Hello, Ian. Yeah, you were just asking before about what would make you actually pleased that we'd got Andy.
0: Yeah, can he turn it around? Is there something he can do that you'd go, he's only gone on Dave's? Your former mayor, of course.
8: The only thing that would turn it around for me is if they announced next year that they've managed to stop all the boats coming across, they've stopped paying illegal immigrants anything whatsoever, and they're all in camps waiting for them to self-deport themselves because they've had enough of this place because we're not giving them anything anymore. And while you're on the subject of the triple lock, I'm a pensioner. I'm still a working pensioner, by the way, at 68 years old, because I can't bloody afford to retire on the pension. But I was promised when I was 16 years old and I started work, and I started looking at my wage packet, and they were taking money out every week. And what's that for? Well, that's your national insurance. And the insurance bit is a dead giveaway because it was an insurance policy for my retirement, which I can't have, by the way. And that insurance policy, it is not my fault that consecutive governments have given our money away to every lost cause you can imagine, you know, and not spend, not put it where it should have been put and invested for the people of this country.
0: Well, yes, that would have been nice, but it was never a separate pot, was it, Derek? That was the problem. We kind of assumed it was sold as one. Yes, because it's called national. It's a bit like road tax. You think, oh, there's a special hypothecated area for that amount of money. Never goes to road, just goes into a central pot. But you're absolutely right. You do expect something for your return. I mean, literally, you are paying in for, they used to call it your stamp, didn't they, back in the day?
8: Exactly.
0: And that's what you'd get, and this was what you saved up for your retirement. Whether it should be linked to inflation...
8: saying it's a benefit, because it's not a benefit.
0: It's not a benefit, you're absolutely right. It's already been paid for. Cracking point, Derek. Thank you very much indeed. And maybe if they had done what Derek had said, they wouldn't be in that mess, because the big part of the welfare budget at the moment that is causing the problem is... The biggest spend on the welfare budget are old age pensions. That doesn't mean to say that the rest of it is insignificant, because there's loads to debate on that. But yes, and that shouldn't be the case, because the money should already be there. But they've already spent it. 0344 499 1000. Dave Wooding joins us after the news at 2, which is next.
1: 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News. Update. On the hour, headlines.
9: The biggest maternity investigation in NHS history has found hundreds of mothers and babies died or were harmed because of systemic failures. Senior midwife Donna Ockenden's report has looked into Nottingham University hospitals. It found women were consistently not listened to, and leaders knew of issues but failed to act on them. Sarah and Jack Hawkins' daughter's death in 2016 could have been avoided.
10: It was absolutely brutal. You know, when your baby dies, you go home with an empty car seat, but my body had still given birth.
11: There aren't really words to describe that moment in our lives.
9: NHS bosses have apologised and admit more improvements are needed. The Education Secretary has urged parents to continue sending their children to school if it remains open during the heatwave, warning that every day of absence has a cost. A rare red weather warning has kicked in parts of England and Wales. Michael Connolly, a head teacher at a primary school in Hertfordshire, has an extreme hot weather plan.
12: So we've moved the children into different year groups. We are supporting teachers with changes to their lunchtime routines, and the children have been going out a bit earlier, which is allowing for the heat to not impact them.
9: Forecasters reckon we'll see record June temperatures. It could hit 40 degrees Celsius. Investigators examining a fatal train crash in Bedfordshire on Friday say the driver passed a red signal moments before the collision. Sean Burton died when the train he was driving hit the back of another. 162 people were injured. The Rail Accident Investigation Branch's interim report found it's not yet possible to say what indication was received from the automatic warning system. And Elon Musk has lost his trillionaire status after shares in recently floated SpaceX and the electric car maker Tesla came under pressure this week. His total net worth has dropped to just $957 billion. Despite that drop, he remains by far the world's richest person. That's the latest. I'm Hugo Chambray.
1: Talk. News. Update. Across the UK. On DAB+. On the app. On your mobile. And on your side. This is Talk. Trouble, Talk and Tiffin. Ian Collins, Afternoon Empire.
0: Yeah, good afternoon. Welcome back to the programme. Loads to get through naturally. We're going to talk a little bit about the heat because it's right across the country now. I mean, we know the south is particularly bruising at the moment as a result of meteorological conditions. That's called the sunshine, by the way. It's also called the summer. But schools are closing. Transportation is struggling. People are not going to work. And when schools close, if your parents work in sort of key industries like the health service, they have to take a day off work to look after the kids who should be at school, but they're not at school because the school is closed because it's summer. What the hell is going on? Details on that. Also, Andy Burnham met Keir Starmer for the first time since his by-election victory, with the outgoing PM granting access talks with civil servants as Burnham prepares to take power as early as July the 17th. Though alarm is already growing in business circles at the prospect that Ed Miliband could be the Chancellor. This kind of came around sort of at the weekend, and then it disappeared, and Wes Streeting's name was sort of inserted into this debate. Now Miliband's name is back on the agenda. We will wait and see. And the statutory grooming gangs inquiry has announced its first local investigations will focus on Oldham, Bradley, Keighley and London. The inquiry will begin examining how gangs operated and how authorities failed the children in their care. We'll bring you everything you need to know. All the breaking news right here on Talk 0344 499 1000. Sun columnist and political journalist David Wooding is with us as well. Good to see you, Dave.
13: Afternoon, Ian.
0: Nice to have you with us. Just a point on, but I don't know whether to start with the weather or to start with Burnham, really. I mean, one makes you smile and the other doesn't, so I don't know which way to... No, let's just focus for a moment on the weather.
13: Yeah.
0: Because it's hot. You and I do a same train journey into work. I did notice that the last few days, the aircon's been on the trains.
13: Absolutely.
0: It's been fine. It's only when you, before you get on it, that little walk to the station, and when you get off at the other end, you die like a lizard.
13: And the railway nanny has sprung into action. Now, you notice the announcements. Please carry a bottle of water. Don't...
0: Never thought of this.
13: You know, oh, yeah...
0: The railway nanny is like this, the image of sort of super nanny.
13: Hold on to the handrail when you're on the escalator. Keep your feet clear of the side brushes.
0: It's kind of strange, isn't it, the world we live in, all that advice. I wonder what the stats say about, you know, when it comes... You know, they release this funny list every year, don't they, of weird accidents that happen in the house. You know, people who had an accident with a dustpan and brush or a coat hanger or something. This stuff is databased, arguably through sort of A&E information. I wonder whether anything has changed since the world of health and safety became what it is today, where somebody has to tell you to hold a handrail when going down a steep set of stairs or drink water if you're hot and thirsty.
13: No, but there's probably fewer people suing the railway boards for negligence because they've been warned. Maybe
0: that's true.
13: Maybe that's what it's all about.
0: But then they could argue, because people tend to talk through... This does annoy me, by the way, when people talk through announcements on trains, especially on a slow train.
13: And if you're wondering, why are we delayed? And then suddenly an announcement comes up and there's three people talking loudly in the next seat.
0: And you think, you're not aware of
13: what's going on?
0: Because you're not... My subconscious is finely tuned, waiting for the tannoy in those moments, Dave. I just think, I need the information. And the bloke goes, oh, yeah, it's a red light, or we're behind a train, or there's a trespasser on the track, or that kind of old guff. So you get a lot of that. But, yes, I do wonder. When it comes to the weather, however, we're just not very good at doing summer.
13: No, I mean, I do remember, there's a lot of talk about 1976, and I'm old enough to have remembered 1976.
0: Yeah.
13: I was a kid straight out of school, working on my first local paper, and it was so hot, I remember turning up in the office, we used to have to wear a shirt and tie, you know?
0: Yeah.
13: I turned up in the office one day with a T-shirt on, and the editor called me in and says, why are you wearing a T-shirt? I said, well, it's...
0: 40 degrees.
13: We didn't say 40 degrees then, we said 84 or whatever
0: Fahrenheit.
13: It was.
0: Fahrenheit, yeah.
13: I said, I'm sweating, I can't cope in a shirt and jacket. He said, well, I was going to send you out to a funeral today, and there you are wearing a bright blue T-shirt with red and yellow stripes on it. He said, I can't send you now. It was a big story.
0: Liverpool till I die, written on the back.
13: So, of course, that was one of my first lessons in journalism. Hence why I am sweating like a pig here in a jacket and tie today, I've had that drummed into me.
0: Because I was talking to a couple of people that worked at sort of Red Tops, you know, back in the day, that was saying that the dress code for women was really, you had to wear a skirt and you had to wear high heels and things like that. There was you couldn't wear trousers. And that was just office staff, not
13: Absolutely.
0: People that were going to be public facing.
13: But nobody complained. It was hot weather. And you went to work and you got on with it. There was no meltdown. The other thing I remember about that, if we could mingle politics in with the weather, was there was a Labour MP at the time called Dennis Howell. And he was a sort of utility minister. And he got wheeled out when there was a crisis. And he was made Minister for Drought. At another time when
0: Minister for Drought.
13: Minister for Drought.
0: We had is that the world's most boring job that you got given? Will I get culture? Will I be Home Secretary? No, you're the Minister for Drought.
13: He was quite a. He was the sports minister, and he was a former Football League linesman, and he was drafted into to be Minister for Drought, and then we called him Minister for Rain. And then we had, and then when it was snowing, he was Minister for Snow.
0: Stop it!
13: I am not joking. This is true. Look him up. He's on Google, and I recall a story. Now I wasn't on national newspapers then, obviously, but I do remember the story where they went back to his house to interview him or his office, and he said he was told by Harold Wilson, the Prime Minister, to do a rain dance to make it rain. And he actually did a rain dance,
0: really?
13: And it rained the following day. And then he became Minister for Rain because it was raining too heavily that the places were getting flooded. It was absolutely bizarre. This man must have been making a mint from out of a public purse. The other thing he said, which also made a splash at the time, was to save water because of the drought caused by the hot weather, we should bath together. And he then announced, and this is 1976, my wife and I are having baths together.
0: Seriously?
13: To save money. And so that was a big story at the time. I remember
0: Minister
13: this
0: for
13: vividly.
0: Baths.
13: Dennis Howell. I'm going to go out of here. You've just brought it all back to me. I'm going to go out of here and Google, and I'm sure
0: is
13: there'll
0: Howell
13: be...
0: still around?
13: I don't know. He must... If he is alive, he'll be 90s or something. But
0: right.
13: He was quite a character. I do remember. I think he was an MP until about... from about the 1970s to 1995.
0: Yeah, yeah.
13: He was gone by the time Blair came on the scene.
0: Got it,
13: But a character.
0: But they appointed him a sort of an overarching weather brief.
13: Well, yeah, you know, he came on whenever there was a little domestic crisis like that. He took over.
0: That's interesting. Do stay with us, Dave, because we've got a lot to get through. We're also going to cross over to the ARC conference as well, because Scott Morrison joins us now. Australia's 30th Prime Minister. Scott, good afternoon to you, sir.
14: G'day, Ian. How are you, mate?
0: I'm good, thank you. Yeah, nice to have you with us. We were just, by the way, talking about the weather. You're a Sydney boy, born and bred. When you hear Poms talk about the weather and moaning about some sunshine, just give us an Antipodean take on that, if you could.
14: Get over it. We love it. In fact, this feels a lot more like Cairns than Sydney, I got to say. But, the system isn't quite as built to deal with this as it is back home. But
0: yeah.
14: It's great to be out of the Aussie winter and into a lovely English summer.
0: Yeah, well, one of our colleagues who is Australian just went back home to Oz, and she was saying that actually it wasn't too, considering it's winter, she said it was quite mild out there. But, of course, that would be, there's plenty of people that will tell us, and Scott, you would have had these conversations as well. This is climate change. It's the end of time. We've got only a few decades left, so treat your fellow countrymen well, because otherwise it's going to be curtains for all of us.
14: I've always thought the hype that has been around the climate debate for so long is exactly that. And frankly, I've found that on the extremes of both sides of the debate. I've found it to have infected politics in a negative way.
0: Yeah.
14: And I've always been one which had been all of the above, more of it cheaper, to ensure that you can run your economy with prosperity. But I think that continues. So, if it's cheaper and, if it's lower emissions, fine.
0: Yeah.
14: Good. I don't think we need to, get too worked up about that. A colleague of mine once said, electrons don't have any moral characteristics. So I think that's true.
0: That's a very good, yeah. That kind of sums it up beautifully, really. Just talk us through, if you would, Scott. When you were PM, it sort of strikes me around about that time when the world, sort of the Western world, just as you were leaving office, and many of you might think, thank God I got out of office in some respects, because the world seems to have gone mad in the last 5 years. When you come to the UK, I know you know this territory well, and you've had some great relationships with former prime ministers here and colleagues and the like. But something in the Western world, I'd say particularly in the UK, something's gone upside down. The narrative has changed. We're worried about all the wrong things and spend no time debating and really majoring on all the important things, like, well, the economy, perhaps.
14: Well, that always must be the principal focus of any government together with national security. And when you drift off those things, well, voters tend to notice. I mean, politicians can think they're as powerful as they like, but at the end of the day, the economy will provide the guardrails to that, and it will deliver them a real reckoning, as it, you know, pervades itself into how people lived experience of the economy work. And that's another really important part of it. I mean, you can look at all the headline numbers on the economy, but if that's not the lived experience of people day in, day out, and what we are seeing, I think, increasingly, whether it's here or in the United States or even Australia, is that sort of K-shaped economy where you can see some good top-line numbers, but the experience elsewhere is not quite the same thing. Now, the answer to that is better growth. The answer to that is more successful small businesses. The answer to that, in my view, is lower taxes and getting things out of the way. And as a government, we certainly endeavour to do that. We had, you know, the best economic performance out of COVID of pretty much any other country in the world other than Taiwan and I think South Korea. And the reason for that was is we invested back into people to be able to emerge strongly and hold things together, and we maintained the capability of our economy even though it was under enormous duress. But once that passed, we sought to get out of the way. I think what happened post-COVID is, you know, the Western economies have found it hard to get themselves off the fix of what was frankly necessary in COVID. But I always said at the time when I was Prime Minister, it wasn't that, you know, turning that stuff on was politically the easy part. Turning it off was the hard part. And we did that by legislation when we introduced the measures we had. We said they're coming on and they're coming off.
0: Yeah.
14: And you know, that's the sort of discipline you need. But you're right, the economy is always what it's all about.
0: Sure.
14: Security is what it's always about. And, you know, here we've had a great partnership on AUKUS, formed that with Boris and with the Americans. That continues despite all the changes in leaders, and I have no doubt that'll be continue to be the case, you know, with the new Prime Minister who ultimately be elected here by his colleagues in the party.
0: In terms of our sort of respective countries, I mean, we you know, we're both islands, so we have that in common. We've got a better cricket team, so there's
14: we're
0: that.
14: We're a bit bigger.
0: You're a bit. you're a bit bigger. We do football.
14: I like
0: you guys,
14: your aspiration.
0: Yeah, indeed. Yeah, I've got to keep to that Ashes thing. I hold on to it. Yes, it will return at some point.
14: Yeah.
0: But the one thing that is interesting, I mentioned the island status because this ties in with immigration. We were speaking to an American journalist the other day who thought it was hilarious that a country that is an island can't solve immigration. Donald Trump seems to have done pretty well with the Mexican border. Australia did incredibly well with your plan, which I think, you know, we were speaking to one of your guys recently on this very point. The UK can't seem to do it. I mean, what is the advice, you know, from someone, you've had the top job in Oz, you know what it's like, you solved a problem, but you had to still keep your finger on the problem. What is it that you did that we can't do?
14: Well, you've got to be single-minded about your plan. You've got to follow through and not back down and make exceptions along the way. It's very, very difficult to do. And you're right, the geography helps countries like Australia, but also the UK. I mean, across Europe, you know, they look the other way, I think unintentionally, all those years ago. One regulation changes in a province in Germany and all of a sudden you get a wave of mass migration. In many would argue which was unintentional. But once it happens, the thing about immigration is this. If you get it wrong, the consequences are generational. You know, you can have a bad budget, and we've got a terrible budget at the moment in Australia and the tax changes and all those sorts of things. But, you know, that can get fixed. You get an immigration policy wrong, then your country will pay for it for generations. And that's why we were so adamant about it when we came into government in 2013. Our borders had become a complete mess.
0: Yeah.
14: And it required a policy resolve. And can I tell you, the policy was not popular. I remember when we did stop the boats, turn the boats back. That was the least, and in many places, it was very unpopular. It did not win us votes to actually be pursuing that. But we knew that was the only way we could fix it.
0: Yeah.
14: And if we didn't fix it, then the voters would punish us. And so you've got to focus on what works, not what sounds good.
0: Well, indeed. I mean, look, every country changes prime minister once in a while. We've got a PhD in that right now. We're on to number 7 in 10 years. I mean, that in itself is one of the problems, isn't it? If you have no consistency, then the issues that we've discussed in the short time we've been speaking, Scott, will prevail. They will continue.
14: Yeah. Well, there is that. And I looked... That is true, and we had that in Australia as well, and that's a problem with the political system and how it's operating, and it's been disrupted. But equally, in the electorates itself, what people's expectations are and how quickly they expect things to work, and all of that feeds into it. This is exacerbated by how communication works in social media in particular, and the speed at which things travel. And I think it creates for a very difficult environment in which to govern. Now, I'm not offering excuses for anybody or anything like that. If you're a politician, my view was no one's going to be sympathetic with you. If you get it wrong, they'll punish you. If they get it right, they'll thank you. And otherwise, they're not going to worry too much whether you're feeling good, bad or indifferent. And that's fair enough. But at the same time, I think what we're seeing at the moment with this sort of surge of populism is people, you've got to be careful when you're getting told what you want to hear. It may prove to be, a great channel for your frustration and grievance at any one time, but you've always got to ask the next question. Okay, so who can fix it? What are they going to do to fix it?
0: Yeah.
14: And tickling people's ears is not a policy. And I do worry about populism, because it actually it diminishes the real discussion you have to have about what the policy solutions are. And as a result, politicians, they'll reflect the electorate. We have one of the most secular parliaments. We have the most secular parliament I think we've ever had in Australia. That's a reflection of Australian society. So, when you're looking at your parliament, sometimes you're looking at yourself.
0: Fair point. Listen, Scott, great to have you on, sir. Enjoy the rest of your time in the UK. Lovely to speak. Scott Morrison, former Prime Minister of Australia. He was the 30th PM down under, and he was there in that 2018 to 22 period. Dave Wooding still with us. So that would have covered a bit of COVID in there as well.
13: I thought what was interesting, what Scott said there was about immigration and how if you get it wrong, the effects are generational. Yeah. And I think that's what we're experiencing here. And it brings home in stark way the difficulties that I assume Andy Byrne is going to face in turning this all round, because we've had how many prime ministers now trying to stop the migration crisis?
0: I mean, it's extraordinary. I thought also what he said there as well was that it wasn't actually that popular. And that surprised me, really, because I suppose because... He mentioned the word secular, which some people would say diverse, which I think is what he was kind of pointing at there, really. Maybe it was that. You've got a lot of Aboriginal considerations because of the origins and the original homeland of that group of people. You've got lots of Europeans settled in. I think there's a big Greek population as well in Australia. So I don't know whether it was that. It's a small population, of course.
13: Yeah.
0: But his party, and they were the Liberal Party. Of course, it's not the same Liberal Party that we have, right? It's a different Liberal Party. They're more the Conservatives than they are the Liberals, confusingly.
13: Yeah. It was interesting also about how I often wondered about this, how they push the boats back. Now, we blame the European Convention on Human Rights for not being able to send people back. But pushing the boats back seems to be against the rules of the sea. And that's a real Aussie attitude there. The rules of the sea are you can't endanger life. And pushing the boats back is seen by many to endanger life.
0: But they also did a really extraordinary thing, that the people they did process, they processed on an island off Australia. And even if you were given the green light to stay, you never actually went to Australia. You just went to another island. So there was quite a deterrent there. You weren't about to see the lights of Sydney Harbour anytime soon, or a bit of Ayers Rock. You weren't going to be mooching around on the south bank of Melbourne. That ain't going to happen. You were going to go to Australian territory. Yep, you passed all the relevant tests to be given immigration status, and you're going over here to the island of whatever.
13: Yeah, and it's absolutely the case that no solution to any problem in politics works 100%. So in order to get some impact on migration, you have to have really hardline policies, and then you're only going to get 50-60% of that working.
0: Sure.
13: So the fact if they're just doing one in, one back, I mean, we've seen this story in the last couple of days that we've taken We've sent back, what, 500, 600 people, and we've received 500, 600 people in return. But some of those we've sent back have got on the next boat over again, have re-emerged over here. So it's not having that much of an impact in terms of the numbers. So you really need some hardline policies in order to make some impact on any big issue.
0: Indeed. David, we hit the clock there. I've just remembered as well, and I should have brought it up, I think Scott Morrison was the Prime Minister when there was a great moment in the Aussie Parliament when he explained something and he was accused of mansplaining. And he absolutely, do you remember that clip?
13: Yeah,
0: and he absolutely tore this woman apart and said, that's not mansplaining, that's just explaining. There's nothing mansplaining about it. And he said, what do you mean by that? And she didn't, she completely tied herself up in knots. It was a great clip. Great to have him on with us. David, always good to have you on as
13: always
0: well.
13: Always a pleasure to come in the studio.
0: Absolutely right. I don't know which former Prime Minister we'll have on next time you come in, but we'll try and book somebody in rather special. I don't know, it could be, who could it be? Joe Biden, maybe. There you go, former
13: absolutely.
0: Leader.
13: He'll do.
0: He'll do for us. Dave Wooding, thank you. More from you on the way. 0344 499 1000. This is Talk.
1: 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Ian Collins on Talk.
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20: The M25 clockwise remains closed from Junction 5 to Godstone at 6. Severe delays on both sides of the carriageway, a serious collision. And of course, that means the M26 westbound closed from Junction 3 towards the M25 and queuing. The northbound M1 still slow around Northampton up to 15A, an earlier collision there now cleared. And the West Midlands, the southbound M42, part blocked and slow. Junction 4 Shirley heading down towards Junction 3.
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1: 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Audio visual sensorama. Facing up to the facts. This is Talk.
0: This from Liam says schools are closed, the bins were being collected at 5:30 a.m. and shops with aircon are closed. Why? My weather app and confirmed by my Mark 1 thermometer says it's about the same as yesterday when everything was normal. Says Liam. Yes. And I know there is. I looked at the weather app this morning. I always have, in addition to, you know, you have your own town on there, and then the place maybe where you work. I mean, I've always had Malaga as well on the weather app for two reasons. One, I used to live there a lot of years ago, but it's also our nearest place, if you like, for instant sunshine. It's 2 hours away on an aeroplane, and they always get. It's a good gauge of what weather is doing on the continent. This morning at about 10 o'clock, the temperature where I was exactly the same as the temperature in Malaga. And that's Malaga always has those temperatures throughout the sun. They'll have that sun symbol on their weather apps for about 4 or 5 months easily of the year. Non-stop, pretty much non-stop. And even as you get into the winter, it's never really that cold down there. And now they cope. Yes, of course, people go there as a holiday, so you mentally sort of recalibrate your thinking. You're not going to work. You're not commuting in the normal way. You haven't got to worry about being on a crammed bus unless you're going on a sightseeing tour of Costa del Sol's most famous bull rings, which maybe is the case. At Mijas, by the way, it's a square bull ring, just if you're wondering. If you're doing all of that, great. However, they do cope. Yes, it's got sea and it's got a breeze and they've got air con in most, you know, hotels. But they can't, we really, we've got a few days of this. And then it's going to be, I think next week, it's sort of early 20s or thereabouts. Sort of basic July, early to mid-20s maybe. July weather. June, July weather. Let's go to Joan in Sunderland. Joan, hello.
2: Hello, Ian.
0: Hi, yeah. What have you got for us?
2: About Andy Burnham.
0: Yeah. Is he going to turn in the goods for us, do you think, Joan?
2: No, he's the other side of the same coin. We'll be getting the same gaslighting, lies, whatever. And it just, you just despair. But as for Ed Miliband being Chancellor of the Exchequer, I don't think he want to be, because Mad Ed is so concerned and convinced about net zero.
0: Yeah.
2: He want to steer that this country's run into the ground. He won't be happy until that happens. And what happens about the people he's going to pick for his team?
0: Mm-hmm.
2: Are we going to have them reinvented people who had to leave the last government for wrongdoing? Will they be brought back? It's going to be an interesting time. Nothing will change about the migrants. Nothing will change about defence. And when you think, we gave the world democracy. What's happened to our democracy?
0: Yeah.
2: We've got a bloke who was a mayor until the 18th of June. Somebody stepped aside. He got elected. Now he's going to be in 10 Downing Street. How have we allowed that to happen?
0: It's a bit bizarre, isn't it? I know it's the process, but it's still bizarre.
2: It's just absolutely ridiculous. And when you think, I mean, this person wasn't an MP until the 18th of June, we are a nuclear power.
0: Mm.
2: That person's finger could be on the button.
0: Yeah.
2: What experience have these people got? The treat is as a right, as a... I think they just think it's like some party or that, you know, you can just decide to be this, but they don't accept the responsibilities. It's the responsibilities they've got to think about. They want to be in that position. They promise us all kinds of things. They know they're not going to do them. But one thing for Burnham, he needs to take notice. The silent law-abiding majority of this country are not clueless anymore. We are not clueless. And if he thinks he's going to get away with whitewash, lies and tripe, he's got another thing coming.
0: I love the word tripe. It's just beautiful. It was a very much a Nan word for me. Listen, Joan, I love it. A lot of tripe. Fantastic, Joan, in Sunderland. The thing is, and I'm going to say this for about the thousandth time, it all comes... You know, we're all sitting here because I think we're kind of like-minded people in the sense of what's important to us. But, of course, there's the other group that I keep talking about where all this stuff isn't so important, if important at all. Immigration, gender issues and the like. It's really, not only is it not important to many of those people, they argue the very opposite. And so it becomes a mathematics game. Which group is biggest, us lot or that lot? And I know there's loads of people in between and there's, you know, a Venn diagram of all manner of different appetites and desires as electors and as citizens of this country. But my point is that Andy Burnham, he's not going to change immigration, is he? He's not going to go big on net zero. He might, you know, there might be a moment where he tells Ed Miliband he can have one less wind farm in the next couple of years. But fundamentally, he's not going to change any of that because he believes all of that. Now, it is a democracy. He's meant, you know, if he believes that, that's his choice. So the idea, when I ask the question, can Andy Burnham turn our country around? Well, it depends on who you ask and what you want turning around, like boats, for example. No, He's not going to turn any boats around. There's loads of stuff he's not going to turn around. Loads. Because he believes, and Labour believe, there are more people that think like him than think like you. And therefore, that's fine, because when it comes to electioneering, they will ultimately galvanise the left, and there'll be more people on the left than the right, and they can win 2029, and Burnham gets another 5 years. That is, I promise you, that is the calculation. Thoughts on that? 0344 499 1000. This is Talk.
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18: 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Oh, strong header from Maui, straight to Boyle on the wing. Here comes Gordon.
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0: It is Talk. This from Merv, who says, bloody hell, mate, an Aussie talking load of sense. Get him over here to talk some sense to our lot, says Merv. Well, he was the Australian Prime Minister, and he was, you know, obviously those that didn't like him didn't vote for him, but the ones that did loved Scott Morrison. Similarly, Howard, who's in Sevilla in Spain, says, also, bloody hell, mate, I wish we had more politicians like this Aussie fella. Talk about common sense, something totally lacking in the UK and Europe. And he thinks you can do that, because he said he's not a big fan of populism, didn't he? He said that's, you know, tickling people's ears, was how he put it. But you can still be somebody, in his case, of the Australian right, which is not that right in that sense, but you take the point. Yeah, very logical, common sense kind of thinker. And that's all I think we can really ask for in our politicians. I'd like to think so. So what about property tax? There's a curveball into this. There's a range of MPs from Andy Burnham to Lee Anderson who want to scrap council tax and stamp duty and replace them with a single flat rate tax on a percentage of the value of your home. That all sounds rather simple. And we know that stamp duty is almost a crime scene. And it's the fact that it exists. Oh, I want to move house. Give us some money. What, for moving? Really? I've got my own suitcases, I don't need a truck, I'm only moving around the corner. No, got to give us some money. Okay, so it's a simple theory. What does it mean in practice? Andrew Dixon is founder of Fairer Share. Andrew, good afternoon to you. It is bizarre, of all the taxes, I mean, we can all argue which, you know, what's your favourite tax? This is best done over a glass of wine or a beer, because it can get quite animated and sometimes quite funny. But everybody agrees on the stamp duty one. I mean, it's literally preposterous. We were sitting in our house one day, a couple of years ago. We weren't planning on moving, but there was a house over the road, literally over the road, for sale. And we thought, wouldn't it be weird if we did a kind of, there were similar values, but I think it had a bigger garden or something like that. And we thought, wouldn't it be interesting if we just did an exchange with them and said, right, you know, you move over here, bring your bags over, we'll bring, we can help each other. And for the audacity of doing that would have cost tens of thousands of pounds between us just to move house. It's insane.
26: Absolutely, Ian. You're spot on. It really is insane. And it really bungs up the property market. Yeah. It makes it really difficult for older generations to downsize, makes it really difficult for younger generations to move up the ladder. And actually, it really hinders the economy as well. And I think the economy has been a bit stagnant for the last sort of 10, 15 years. And I think scrapping stamp duty would be a great step in the right direction in terms of boosting mobility, enabling people to move for work, for example, to different parts of the country, estate downsizing, upsizing, et cetera, et cetera.
0: So what does a policy look like that can unite the likes of Andy Burnham and Lee Anderson, for goodness sake?
26: Yes, I mean, so Fair Share is campaigning to scrap both council tax and stamp duty. Stamp duty is deeply punitive and council tax is deeply regressive. So we would scrap both. Fair Share is campaigning for that. And we've been blessed with cross-party support from Kevin Hollinrake, who's the chairman of the Conservative Party, from Andy Burnham, and Mr. Anderson from Reform. So lots of support, genuine cross-party support, and we would replace both of those taxes with a proportional property tax. So the value is based on up-to-date values. You might remember council tax is based on 1991 property values, which is absurd. And places like Makerfield, I think you're from Scunthorpe originally, I think, you know, they've been deeply undermined their communities by council tax, and many households in Makerfield and Scunthorpe and other parts of the country pay 1% of their property value in tax every year, which is pretty much a wealth tax, actually.
0: Yeah.
26: If you said people in Westminster, oh, you're going to pay 1% of your £20 million mansion in tax every year, people would be up in arms. But because this happens in other parts of the country, I think it's deeply unfair and deeply regressive, which Indeed. I think is why we have genuine cross-party support.
0: Yes, I think so too. And it seems that everybody notionally agrees with the idea that, you know, these other taxes, you mentioned the regressive nature of council tax, and whatever my local authority wants to put in that pie chart, this pays for your roads, this is for the firemen, this one's for your bins, etc. All of that's great, but, you know, the tax doesn't, it doesn't withstand intellectual scrutiny when it comes to a tax. Taxation. You're right. Again, we've just been over the stamp duty thing. So replacing it with a flat rate tax, what does that look like? How is it paid and who pays it?
26: Yeah, so we Fair Share's calculations is 0.48% of the property value, so the updated property value. As I say, we scrap stamp duty as well. That's paid in a similar manner as council tax is paid today, paid to local authorities. Obviously, there's going to be an element of redistribution from sort of wealthier, richer parts of the country. So, for example, you live in Westminster. At the moment, you might be paying something like 0.01% of the value of your property in local tax. So that would go up to 0.48%. We have protections to make the transition really smooth. So, for example, if you happen to be in a large property, you will be capped at any increase at £1,200 per year.
0: Yeah.
26: That cap goes away, importantly, when the property is sold, because the buyer would have benefited from the removal of stamp duty. So these things are, it's very important to get the transition right. So the cap is really important. We have a deferral for the asset-rich cash poor, i.e. those in living in bigger properties who perhaps don't have the cash to pay an extra £1,200 a year. So we've got lots of protections in place. It's very well thought through by our group of economists.
0: What one of the and again it's how things are sold. I'm just thinking back to everything I sort of remember and certainly subsequently read about the council tax the poll tax when Mrs. Thatcher brought that in. Again, on paper, you could kind of see the arguments. Everyone in the House pays a fair share, and I remember having a conversation with somebody when they were talking about their situation back then, and they said that they did have the old rates system. Their rates were something like £300 on their house. There was four of them, four adults living in the house. So they'd worked it out that roughly it's going to be sort of, about £75 each when the new poll tax comes out. So £75 each, they were all prepared for it. But of course, that didn't happen. What happened? They all got a bill for £300. And that's where sort of it was about sort of the expense of it as much as anything else. So that spooked a lot of people. Would this idea from Fair Share spook people in a similar way? If you tell someone that they're going to have to pay more money, then straight away the defence mechanisms go up. We seem to have a frozen Andrew Dixon on that point. I actually thought for a second, I was looking at him on the screen, and I thought he was just completely mesmerised by the brilliance of my question. I thought, well, he's not being very animated as I'm asking this. Usually there's a bit of reaction as you walk your way through your question. And he was just standing there, and I thought, wow, I'm onto something here. Is he grumpy with my question? Has he got an amazing answer? Turns out wasn't even there. Frozen himself off. What if we can get Andrew back? Because I'd like to know the last bit of that, and we might not be able to, but the last bit of that was literally what you're going to get for your money. Because I think if you say to somebody who's currently paying and council tax now, ours is about £230 a month, I think, £240. So you're into the 2000s a year for that. based on a percentage, we would be paying more. Now, if someone's going to ask me to pay 4,000 instead of 2,000, I'm going to be a bit more discerning about what I get for that. And we should be discerning anyway. Bin collections, potholes, roads, services, streetlights, the flower beds in the town centres. I want them to be nice. I want to make sure the borders and the side lanes are clipped and gardened on a regular basis so you can actually see the sign that tells you where you're going rather than some old oak tree that's grown across it. All of that stuff. I'm going to be more discerning. Now, I guess the argument with this is that it's fairer and would raise more money. If we can get Andrew back in some shape or form, we absolutely will do. In the meantime, a couple of messages from you. This one from Christine. In the 1976, the slogan was "Save water, bath with a friend." Sure,

0: Thank you for that. 0344 499 1000. If we can get Andrew back, we will. Failing that, I think we get the broader picture of what he was advocating there. That was Andrew Dixon, founder of Fairer Share. Coming up on 2:45, this is Talk.
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7: The M25 clockwise, it remains closed from Junction 5 to Godston at 6. Severe delays both sides of ongoing investigation work. And of course, that means the M26 westbound closed towards the M25 and queuing. Queues of half an hour anti-clock on the M25 approaching the Dartford tunnels. And queues on the M5 in Worcestershire on the southbound side. A collision around Bromsgrove at Junction 4 causing delays. A lane currently closed off there. I'm Jules Buckley.
8: 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New Lotto. It could be you, and it could be you.
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1: See it. Hear it. Talk it. Your National Disputation Verification Station. The home of common sense. This is Talk.
0: There was a lot of things people were saying when they woke up this morning. One, it's hot. Number two, in England, what the hell happened last night in Boston? Let's speak with Ben Jacobs, sports broadcaster, who's got all manner, Premier League commentator, of course, for TalkSport Live. Ben, good to have you with us. I mean, I had an option last night of going to the pub with about 200 people or sitting at home with my son and his mate as well, watching the match. And I'm glad I didn't go to the pub. It was arguably one of the most boring games of football I've seen. Although, if you watch it from a defensive Ghanaian perspective, it was arguably quite impressive in that sense. But certainly, you know, okay, England didn't lose, but a dismal result.
9: Yeah, I think if you open up a football dictionary and look under drab draw, you will probably see England 0, Ghana 0. And as you say, it was relatively lacklustre and uninspiring. I think England generally under Thomas Tuchel have struggled against teams with a low block, and they might actually get better and look more enterprising against opposition that are prepared to throw more men forwards. And yet, it's a byproduct, I think, of this expanded World Cup, because if you're Ghana, parking the bus and getting to 4 points basically puts them through, because four will be good enough for, at worst, a best third place finisher. Yeah. And as a result, England had to constantly try and break down a stubborn Ghanaian defence, an excellent point for them. But from England's perspective, they just lacked a cutting edge. And it felt like they only really got going in the final 10, 15 minutes of the match. Harry Kane missed a clear-cut opportunity after Nico O'Reilly had hit the woodwork with a header. Bukayo Saka came off the bench, which is encouraging at least to see him get some minutes, and had a low dipping shot that was well saved. And of course, as England kept knocking on the door, Ghana's resilience meant that it was very difficult for them to find that breakthrough. Not a disaster in the long run, because England are also going to go through, but it certainly puts a different perspective comparative to that second half against Croatia, where England looked like serious World Cup contenders.
0: I can imagine the Ghanaian team talk afterwards was, well done, lads, that's exactly what we set out to do, and you did it completely how we planned it.
9: Yeah, and I think that from Ghana's perspective, they knew that England maybe had struggled in some of the warm-up games in central areas, and it feels like that's what Thomas Tuchel now has.

0: to address. And every time England don't score a goal, rather than praising the opposition, which, as you say, is definitely a starting point for yesterday's game, we'll hear a lot about could Cole Palmer, could Phil Foden, could Adam Wharton, could Morgan Gibbs-White. These kind of players all be integral. And in central areas rather than out wide, England lacked a little bit of chemistry and continuity. And Elliot Anderson and Declan Rice, both so valuable, excellent seasons for their clubs. Rice has taken the set pieces like the corners, and he did put in some wicked late deliveries. But if Elliot Anderson is going to be the glue that holds the deeper part of midfield together, then Declan Rice has more freedom to push forwards. And sometimes on the ball, he was passing it less progressively and sideways or backwards. And maybe players that are more playmakers in that 8 or 10 position could have unlocked the Ghana defence. So it's unfortunate for Thomas Tuchel because he may have the last laugh. England will get out the group. They'll probably win the group. And suddenly no one's talking about the group stage. And yet, each time England appear lacklustre, we will come back to the players that are not at this tournament.
1: The bit that I thought was interesting, because I could see after about 10 minutes what the Ghanaians were doing here. They parked this kind of, you know, juggernaut right across the place, and nothing was going to get through it. And you know, it was just sort of extraordinary in that sense. But what disappointed me after our first match, where, you know, this now reasonably sort of famous team talk took place, and Tuchel apparently tore a strip off them. Bellingham came out like a 10-year-old had just been told off and went and scored a goal in about 3 seconds. I mean, that you could see what had happened. We had the assistant manager giving an interview in the break. You could tell he was an angry guy. I thought, wow, something's happened here. So I was expecting, once I saw what the Ghanaians were playing at and how this was working, I thought Tuchel's going to have a big old word with these, and they'll penetrate this and they'll find a way around it. But they never seriously did.
0: Yeah, and some of that, again, is down to the fact that you conserve your energy at this expanded World Cup. You get a win in the bag and then draw, not a disaster for either England or Ghana. I do think Thomas Tuchel, and this was a point of difference versus Croatia, waited longer for his substitutions, and Morgan Rogers in particular should have been introduced into the game a little bit earlier. But Tuchel backs the players on the field to almost rise to the challenge and find a solution. Yeah. And that's probably the counterpoint, that even though it didn't come off, if England had won 1-0 and finally got a breakthrough, and predominantly it was the players that he started, Tuchel would say, that's a good learning. That stands England in good stead as they get the knockout stages of this tournament. So naturally, because it wasn't an England victory, everyone points to what Tuchel could have done. And that's logical and fair. But still, the England manager believes that he's got the depth and the chemistry and the continuity to win the big games. Yeah. And that is the irony in a World Cup. Sometimes you can struggle against teams that play very deep and force you to constantly find space in tight areas. Whereas if England come up, as they will in the business end of the tournament, against a Spain and Argentina, a France and so on, those kind of teams will commit numbers further forwards. Mm. And that's where England can be devastating in transition, which is one of their biggest strengths. They just weren't able to show it against Ghana. If anything, it was Ghana and Fatawi or Semenya that were doing more damage and looking more dangerous in transition, whereas England got very little on the counter-attack.
1: It was, and also as a spectator, it was quite boring to watch. Obviously, I want to score, to see England score as many goals, but I'd like to quite like to see the team they're playing try and score goals as well. And of course, they didn't really need to. And I assume, you know, the minute they'd have opened up in that respect, that would have been the moment England could have dipped in and exposed that. But of course, we never got to that stage. It reminded me a little bit, Ben, I was saying this to a colleague earlier. I'm a Chelsea supporter. A few years ago under Mourinho, Chelsea played an entire season like Ghana played last night.
0: Yeah, Mourinho and parking the bus, and Mourinho and getting more than a 1-0 lead and saying, that's that, I trust the defence to see it out.
1: Absolutely.
0: But it's an interesting point you make. And obviously with Mourinho, he had players like John Terry at the back. The question mark over England is actually, is this defence good enough and stable enough to win a World Cup? So Thomas Tuchel, in seeing any clean sheet, will welcome it. But the same defence in the first half were exposed against Croatia. So England do need to find a way of scoring early and many goals potentially to offset the fact that, again, against serious opposition, they may not be afforded with that luxury of keeping clean sheets.
1: So 7-0 against Panama, that'll be a nice sort of way to win the group, right?
0: We'll take it, absolutely. I don't think it's doom and gloom, honestly. England are going to go through. England are favourites to win the group, and then the real tournament begins.
1: Give us a prediction for Scotland, if you could.
0: Well, I think Scotland will go through as well. It's obviously going to be difficult against Brazil. I expect them to score, but Brazil are big favourites in the game. So I think Brazil will win that 2-1. But the victory over Haiti, most important for Scotland, because 3 points will send them through at worst as the best third place finisher. And then at the moment, and I stress at the moment because it's so interchangeable, if it stays as is, Scotland's round of 32 will be another incredible game against Germany.
1: Yeah. Oh, wow. I mean, so the glory days are still to come, I think we can say, you know, those great moments. Ben, enjoy the rest of it. I know you must be having the time of your life out there. You're in LA, I know that, but what a great time to be covering football. Ben Jacobs, sports broadcaster, Premier League commentator at TalkSport Live. He's got a lot to talk about. And, of course, that tournament continues this evening. Brazil-Scotland, that is naturally a tough one. But listen, watch, support, cheer along. Stranger things have happened. I'd be absolutely bricking it, to coin a phrase, if I was playing Brazil, no matter who I was. 0344 499 1000. Back to the politics of the day. Martin in Blackburn says, I think Burnham should face a live TV audience for a two-hour show to outline his policies and answer voters' questions. I think he'll be exposed for the charlatan that he is, says Martin. I tend to agree with that. I think that would be a good idea. I don't necessarily think he's a charlatan. I just don't think he's going to be very good. But yeah, so bearing in mind, it's not likely to have a contest because no one's going to probably stand against him. So it's going to happen really quick. And I know it's still our democracy and it could be anybody. You could have applied to be a candidate at by-election. If you convince enough people, you could have won. And if your party needed you because you had that certain something, it could be you. I get all of that, but it still seems a bit weird. It would be nice to get some meat on the bones from the man that's going to be the leader of our country. Great point from Martin. Day six of The Voice of Doom. Just before we go back to more callers from you, this is The Mystery Voice. It's a political mystery voice. Left wing, right wing, dead or alive, male or female, who is this?
2: Any of the noble aspirations.
1: Let's hear that again.
2: Any of the noble aspirations.
1: And again.
2: Any of the noble aspirations.
1: If you think you know who that is, 87222. It's the only way to get in touch, 87222. If somebody gets it correct, we do tell you who it is after the news. If not, it rolls over for day seven tomorrow. Here it is again.
2: Any of the noble aspirations.
1: 87222, if you think you know. Let's go to Nick down in London on Andy Burnham. Nick, what have you got for us? Hi.
3: Yes. Hello, Ian.
1: Hi.
3: You were saying earlier, your guest was saying earlier, that Andy Burnham apparently isn't very well organised for taking over as PM in 3 weeks' time, four weeks' time, whatever, which begs the question, why not? I mean, he's been planning this for months, not just the Makerfield by-election, Gorton and Denton, where he wasn't allowed to stand. It's plainly been in his mind for months, and he should have been organising it because he must have known that the Makerfield by-election campaign lasted four weeks. He knew when it was. He would have known throughout that he stands a very fair chance of winning the by-election and from there challenging Starmer. And he'd also know a rough timetable. So if he's not planned it, if he's got no idea, if he's not got his mind made up about who's chancellor and who will be foreign secretary and so on and so forth, it begs the question.
1: Well, he might have his own ideas, but it is the kind of equation that you sort of want to thrash out with. I mean, ultimately, you've got to make the decision as Prime Minister. But you might want to thrash it out with some other sort of big political brains, right? Because you could go, OK, I quite fancy this person as Chancellor. And then somebody goes, OK, that's all well and good. But you then got to think about who you put in that department, because that's going to have, in defence, for example, because that's going to have a massive effect on the relationship between those two people. So there's a bit of juggling other than just making a list.
3: That's true enough. But you'd sound people out.
1: Yeah,
3: you wouldn't just go in blind. You wouldn't just make up a wish list like a Christmas gift list for Santa Claus. This is what I'd like. You make plans. It's an old saying, fail to prepare, prepare to fail. And it sounds very much like Andy Burnham hasn't prepared for this wish list.
1: I mean, I guess in his head, he's probably got on his notes on his iPhone a little list of something, but maybe he didn't want to be too presumptuous. Yeah, right. Of course he did. Nick, great call. Thank you very much indeed. A lot of people reminiscing of 1976. This from Ian, who says, I remember 76 being more interested in ABBA and wanting Findus crispy pancakes for tea. Yeah. Finn, our producer, still likes a Findus crispy pancake. Oh, he's more of a Birds man. Do Findus still, are they still knocking around? They are still knocking around. I call Finn Findus from time to time, but you've got to, you know, he's a bit of a crispy pancake and an arse. 0344 499 1000. That's where you'll find us. We've got the voice of doom. Who is this?
2: Any of the noble aspirations.
1: 87222, if you think you know. 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
5: The Health Secretary has apologised on behalf of the NHS to families who suffered under the care of maternity services at hospitals in Nottingham. A review by senior midwife Donna Ockenden found more than 500 mothers and babies suffered potentially avoidable harm or even died due to systemic failures and a toxic culture. Ms Ockenden says the Nottingham University Hospitals NHS Trust turned a blind eye.
6: We've heard awful accounts of women not being listened to, their concerns marginalised, brushed away, denied. Often with absolutely tragic consequences.
5: Hundreds of schools are closed as a red danger to life extreme heat warning is in effect in parts of England and Wales. There's disruptions on the trains. Temperatures could hit close to 40 degrees Celsius. People are being warned they face fines for sitting with the aircon on in stationary cars. Investigators examining a fatal train crash in Bedfordshire on Friday say the driver passed a red signal moments before the collision. Sean Burton died when the train he was driving hit the back of another. Ollie Cole has more from the Times newsroom.
7: Data from the train's black box showed Burton managed to apply the brakes about 9 seconds before the crash, which left around 100 passengers injured. The report added it was too early to say what indication the driver received from the advanced warning system equipment fitted to the train or how they responded.
5: Police officers who handcuffed and arrested Henry Novak took 8 minutes to discover the stab wound that eventually killed him. Vikram Digwa stabbed Novak repeatedly with a Sikh ceremonial knife during an altercation in Southampton in December. A transcript of the student's arrest shows he told officers 4 times within 71 seconds of their arrival that he had been stabbed. And a senior cabinet minister's urged Andy Burnham to explain more about his economic plans after deciding not to stand against him to be Labour leader. Darren Jones says he's reassured after talking to the new Makerfield MP. That's the latest. I'm Hugo Chambray.
4: Talk. News. Update. Across the UK. On DAB+. On YouTube. On the app. On your mobile, the home of common sense. This is Talk. Is it real or is it Ian Collins' Afternoon Empire?
1: Good afternoon. Yes, welcome back. Home of common sense. Naturally, there's a bit of a focus on the weather. No matter where in the UK you're likely to be, it's going to be exceptionally hot. Some places hotter than others. Britain is bracing itself for the hottest June on record as the Met Office issues red weather warnings for today and tomorrow. Hundreds of schools across the south of England are closing, for goodness sake. Is that the only way to deal with it? You know, when schools close, that means parents whose kids are at school and they go to work can't go to work. They've got to be home to look after the kids. More on that as well. And your memories of 1976 seem to have come up as well. Andy Burnham met Keir Starmer for the first time since his by-election victory in Makerfield, with the outgoing PM granting access talks with civil servants as Burnham prepares to take power, which could be as early as July the 17th, 3 weeks away. There is a bit of an alarm bell sounding in some quarters, however, given the prospect that Ed Miliband could be handed control of the economy, as the Chancellor is clearly not just rattling a few cages, but frightening the flipping life out of people. More on that in a few moments' time. We'll chat to Dr. David Bull from Reform. He'll be joining us. And the Statutory Grooming Gangs Inquiry has announced its first local investigations will focus on Oldham, Bradford, Keighley and London. The inquiry will begin examining how gangs operated and how authorities failed the children in their care. This is crucial stuff. Let's hope they get to the real epicentre of this story and leave no stone unturned. This from Alison in South Wales, who says, afternoon, Ian. You ask, can Andy Burnham turn the country around? Are you having a laugh, says Alison. The country is already spinning. We don't need any more of this Labour nonsense. Well, let's speak to a man who's campaigning to make sure that doesn't happen. He is the former chairman and former deputy leader of Reform UK, Dr. David Ball. David, good to see you.
8: A very good afternoon to you, Ian. Very nice to see you too.
1: Let me just ask you, with your doctor hat on for a second, if you would, without patronising me and telling me to drink some water when it's hot and don't lay out in the sun for too long in my thong, because you know how much I like that. I mean, it is hot and people can die when it's too hot. So we do have, seriously, we do have to take a bit of care, even if it is for a few days.
8: Yeah, and I think particularly as a medic, we're always worried about elderly people because elderly people tend not to drink enough fluids, and particularly in these very, very hot conditions. And actually, even here where I am now in Suffolk, it's roastingly hot. I don't remember weather like this in this country, apart from, as you mentioned, 1976, and I'm far too young to have been alive.
1: Of course.
8: Well, actually, it's a lie. But the point is, in this country, I flew in from Spain last night where I had a few days off, but nothing in this country works. We're not prepared for any hot weather. You know, the fact is you've got this lunatic Ed Miliband and his net zero obsession. We should be making sure that we have air conditioning in schools, air conditioning in offices, so that children can go to school. So your point is a really good one, which is that what are the parents going to do if the children are sent home from work? Again, but just going back to that very, very important point about elderly people, let's make sure we check on our older people in communities. And actually, this is part of a much bigger problem, which is ensuring that communities stick together. And it sort of also comes back to one of the other things that I'm campaigning about, which is having community cohesiveness, making sure the pubs stay open so people know their neighbours. So you check on your elderly people in your village. All of this is really important. And often elderly people are ignored, and we need to change that.
1: Indeed. Well, good advice. And yeah, look, check in on your, you know, your elderly neighbours and relatives and the like. Let's move to some of the meat of the day. Reform reporting campaign group to a watchdog over pro-Burnham leaflets. What's going on here, David?
8: This is hope, not hate. Now, in the campaign in Makerfield, they put out literature. I mean, we're talking about leaflets, hundreds of thousands of leaflets that went to homes essentially espousing to vote for Andy Burnham. Now, ElCom, the Electoral Commission, is very clear about this. Any third party organisation cannot spend more than £700 without the express authorisation of the election agent. Now, I have been in politics for a very long time. So to print, let's say, thousands, if not hundreds of thousands of leaflets and get those delivered to those homes is going to cost a lot of money. So well over those £700. They even put a QR code on those leaflets as well. So they're not exactly neutral leaflets. They were leaflets saying, vote for Andy Burnham, stop Reform getting in. That is deeply political. I think it's against the spirit, if not the letter of the law. And that is why that we have reported them to ElCom, because we believe they have broken electoral law. And that is a very serious accusation indeed.
1: Indeed, it is serious. What happens, though, with these things? I mean, ElCom might well come back and go, yep, you're absolutely bang on, they did, but they're not going to rerun the by-election, I'm guessing.
8: No, I wouldn't have thought so. But of course, they have the powers to fine organisations. But actually, it's about one of the other things I think is about clearing up politics generally. When I talk to people, even in Spain, actually, people were saying to me, I'm just sick and tired of the whole blinking lot because they're a bunch of liars. No one ever does what they say they're going to do. And I think what we have to do is to reinvigorate politics, to ensure that people can trust their politicians once again. And it just feels to me like this is yet more skullduggery at play. There should be a level playing field so that people go out and cast their democratic vote. And if we don't do that, and talking to young people as well, who are very disenfranchised by what's going on, if we don't get young people out and voting, and they see no future in this country, and I don't blame them because wages are so low, they can't get on the housing ladder, all of those things. They see the welfare spiraling out of control, and those people who do actually go and work for a living feel, well, actually, at the end of the month, I end up with no money. But so therefore, we have to ensure that people go out and vote, exercise their democratic right, and get the government they actually voted for.
1: Indeed. And this curious outfit called Hope Not Hate, whichever there was an organisation that has the wrong title, it's this one, because essentially it seems to me that what they really do is declare anything they disagree with as hate, and those that might advance a policy as committing acts of hatred. It's a bizarre sort of almost sick form, juvenile kind of bonkers left-wing way of looking at things. Oh, you have a strong view on immigration, therefore you're spreading hate. That's broadly what they're about.
8: Well, as you know, when I was chairman, I saw 30,000 people. I went around this country and I spoke to people in village halls, working men's clubs around the country. It didn't matter where I went. The message was the same, which is actually what people want is an honest discussion about politics. The number one issue was immigration, both legal and illegal immigration. 3.8 million people came here legally under Boris Johnson. And of course, we've seen the illegal migration crisis spiralling out of control. So just because British people want British workers to be put first doesn't make them racist. It doesn't make them anti-immigration. What people around the country want is controlled immigration.
1: And I would 100% agree. And I don't or cannot for the life of me fathom where this would be or how it could ever intelligently, ethically be described as an act of hatred to want to protect your borders and control who comes in from all manner of reasons, from social cohesion to the basic economics of the piece. I mean, it's just common sense, but it seems
8: well, that's
1: to
8: right. And of course, it's the number one priority of any government, isn't it? To keep the people of this country safe.
1: Yeah.
8: And I think if you go around this country and talk, well, they don't feel very safe.
1: Indeed. Let's look at this story, David. The first locations for the grooming gang inquiry announced. This is a statutory inquiry, so they will have powers to compel people to give testimony and witness statements and the like. But the inquiry has announced that the first investigations will happen into Oldham, Bradford, Keighley and London. What do you make of this announcement? I mean, it's taken years to get here, but here we are.
8: Yeah, thank goodness. Not before time. It needs statutory powers. People need to be compelled to give evidence about what has been going on. And actually, the one person I would single out here is Sadiq Khan. He is a disgrace. Do you remember he said grooming gangs did not exist in London? Well, guess London is now going to be investigated as one of those four areas where grooming gangs have been assembled, where these terrible, appalling crimes have been taking place. And Sadiq Khan should really hang his head in shame. What I want to see here is a very robust inquiry, four inquiries, to ensure that actually we get justice for those people who were the victims of sexual abuse and their families. It is totally and utterly unacceptable.
1: Absolutely spot on. And of course, we'll report on that inquiry as it continues. It's going to be a lengthy process, but let's hope it's a thorough one too. I also want to get your word finally, David, if we can, back to matters medical. This is what's been described as the biggest maternity scandal in NHS history. This is the NHS Trust in Nottingham. More than 500 mothers and babies died or harmed in this scandal. This is the 21st century, let's remind everyone, and this is still going on?
8: Yeah, I think it's absolutely disgraceful, isn't it? The fact is, there seems to be a culture of cover-up, of complacency. When parents, and I've listened to these terrible, harrowing testimonials where parents say something is wrong, and in fact, I've had a family incident of this, where in fact this family member said to me, no one is listening to me in maternity. And of course, we're seeing these cases where patients or expectant mothers have been ignored, where concerns have been ignored, and babies have died or have been seriously injured as a result. There does seem to be, I have to be slightly careful what I say, but there seems to be a culture of cover-up by those individual trusts. And of course, if you think about the trust structure, what they don't want is bad publicity getting out. So when you escalate, and I know this from my friends who are still practicing clinicians, when you escalate concerns within an organization, they're often dealt with internally because they don't want to rock the boat. They don't want to push it out there into the exterior. So there needs to be a full and frank inquiry. This stuff has to stop happening. As you say, you know, what century are we living in? And ultimately, the NHS is there to provide excellent treatment for everyone. And right now, it's not doing that.
1: No, it really isn't. A very final point, David. Lots of people getting in touch saying, well, what's next for David Bull? Because you're very much part of the Reform UK machinery. You're no longer chairman, but I know you moved on to do sort of other things still within the framework of the party. Tell us a bit more about that, or what you can tell us, David, because our lot are very interested.
8: Well, and of course, you know, I'm part of the Talk TV family, aren't I? And I miss everyone very much.
1: Absolutely.
8: Indeed. And of course, I've been involved in Reform or the Brexit Party since 2019. So 7 years I've been doing this. And when we started, it seemed like an enormous mission. But actually, look how much we've changed those goalposts. Mm. The fact is, under my chairmanship, I took the membership from 90,000 to 268,000. We won 1,400 new councillors. We took control of all of those councils as well. And I just felt that after a year of doing that, and by the way, nearly killing myself, gallivanting around the country, and I left Talk TV, as you know, to do that. And there comes a time when I now have to concentrate on what I want to do from here. Here in Suffolk, we've got the most incredible council, which is a Reform-led council. I'm here supporting them. I want to ensure that I stand up for for people in this county. It's a fine county. I grew up here, all my family are here, I live here, and so that's where I shall be concentrating my efforts and energies.
1: Does that mean that if a by-election came up in your neck of the woods, you're a shoo-in for that, David?
8: Well, Ian, you're a great journalist. Let's just say would be...
1: There's a debatable point there.
8: It is a debatable point. Let's just say I would put my hat in the ring.
1: Glad to hear it. David, it's always lovely to see you. Thank you for coming on. We will speak again soon. Still really part of the TalkSport team sheet here. TalkSport Talk team sheet. That's a tricky sentence. So is that. Dr. David Bull, he's the former chairman, of course, of Reform UK. A big part of their operation, however. And watch this space for where David emerges politically over the next year or so. It's going to be interesting. 3:15 now. Back with more from you in a couple of moments. 0344 499 1000. This is Talk.
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10: The M25 clockwise remains closed from the M26 at 5 to Godston at 6. Investigation work there well underway. It's causing queues either side. And of course, that means London bound the M26 closed towards the M25. There's a queue on the M1 southbound after 11 at Luton. Lane 1's combed off and queuing. There's a broken down lorry there. And the northbound M6 crew 17 to Middlewich 18. A breakdown there too, causing delays, and a lane closed.
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15: 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Buckle up for a journey through the Stargate of common sense. Across the UK, this is Talk.
1: It is Talk. This one comes, it doesn't say who this is from. Now that Starmer's going, will Ian change his hairstyle? You see, I resemble that remark. I had this hairstyle before anyone had ever heard of Keir Starmer. It's not always the same hairstyle, by the way. It does differ from, like, the angle of the cranial parting and all the other trichological considerations that go with, you know, if you want to look this good, then it takes some work, believe me. But yes, what will happen to Keir Starmer's hairstyle, I think, will it be like mine, is the question, as he moves into retirement. Or is he moving into retirement? Mike Buckley joins us, former Labour advisor. Afternoon to you, Mike. Great to have you on again. I mean, just on that point, I hadn't really thought about this until somebody just raised the issue of the similarity between mine and Keir's hair, which I'm always happy to have that discussion. But the more serious point to that is, where does Keir Starmer go next? Does he stay on the back benches? Does he remain a local MP over there in Holborn and St Pancras? Does he go to the House of Lords? These are the usual sort of options that are open to a former PM.
16: I think we don't know, and I would imagine that he probably doesn't know the answers to that question as well. What I read the other day was that he is planning to stay an MP and to sit on the back benches. That's what Rishi Sunak has done, of course, the last Prime Minister. And he's, of course, I'm sure, serving his constituents, and Keir can do the same. Whether he will see out the Parliament, there's another 3 years left, I don't know. But I would imagine if we asked Keir Starmer that question, he would probably say, well, I don't know, I'm still Prime Minister, I'll see how I feel in a few months.
1: Indeed. It's a funny old time, isn't it? With the, you know, who knows what it's like unless you are literally Keir Starmer, to be sort of sitting there in Downing Street with the top job, but knowing you've got potentially, what, 3 weeks left of it. A lot disappears from your life in that 3 weeks. I mean, you obviously keep a nice chauffeur for the rest of your life. If it's about, you know, nice cosy legacies, so you get that, and we all understand the reasons for it because it comes with some protection as well, so that's fine. But of course, you know, there's a lot to lose, and in the meantime, while you're losing it, you've got to sort of have the new guy in the room with you explaining, you know, where the stationery is kept and where to make a cup of tea, and or perhaps more importantly, what a defence policy looks like. And that appears to be the state of play at the moment. Andy Burnham has been in talks with Keir.
16: Yeah, he has. I mean, they have been in talks together, and that's, of course, entirely right that the handover is as, you know, reasonable as possible, because we want, of course, want the government to be a success so that it can change lives and communities and improve people's lives across the country. And I have every hope and expectation that that will be the case when Andy Burnham takes over, in all likelihood, in about 3 weeks from now. And I'm sure that in his heart of hearts, Keir Starmer, I would imagine, will be disappointed that that this has happened to him personally, but I'm sure that he will also want the government to move on and to be a success for the people of the UK. I mean, in terms of the chauffeur that you mentioned, I would imagine the novelty of that wears off pretty quickly. I think if it were me, post-prime ministerial life would probably feel like a bit of a gilded prison in a way, more than being excited about being chauffeur-driven around. But
1: yeah,
16: this is the life that they choose, right?
1: Yeah, I think it is that. I remember talking to somebody in the Foreign Office, and they were saying that when you're the Foreign Secretary, you're flying around the world seems like a great idea until you've done your 48th flight in 3 weeks. And then you start to go, oh, actually, you know, I'm not so sure whether this is... this is quite the gig, or quite the sexy gig that I thought it was. So all of these things come with certain limitations. You rightly say, you know, you're forever under the public gaze, and you live your life in a certain way. I always think of John Major. He still, to this day, retains that situation. He can't go to Smith's and just buy a book if he fancies it.
16: No, they can't. I mean, they can't just wander down the street or go for a bike ride or, you know, go and sit in a cafe and, as you say, just read a book and hide away from the world. And I think most of us take those bits of our lives where we get a bit of privacy, we go somewhere where nobody knows who we are, I think that tends to be quite important for our emotional health and our mental health, you know. So to live with the absence of that, I think must be quite odd. But as I say, this is the life that they choose.
1: Yeah, indeed. And no, nobody ever sheds a tear for a former prime minister, left wing or right wing. Doesn't matter who the heck they are. But it's just as you say, it's just the way it is. Let's look at the new guy coming in. Then I mean, look, there's only a certain amount of money in the pot, so there's that, which is quite a key factor to starting a new administration. It's not like he's starting from a general election position where they can immediately have a budget and come up with spending plans. I mean, it's going to be tight in that respect. The suggestion seems to be, Mike, I don't know what you make of this, that it'll kind of be a bit like Keir Starmer, but with a northern accent and a little bit more accessibility.
16: I'm expecting significantly more change from that. I mean, even just we, of course, don't know the bulk of what Andy Burnham's programme is going to be. But even in the last few days, we've heard, them talking about significant levels of devolution of power. And I would imagine there'll be some tax raising responsibility and fiscal transfer as well to the rest of the country. And this is one of those things that's been talked about, you know, for all of my political life, people talking about the fact that our country is so centralized in London and Westminster and Parliament, and that inhibits what government, you know, overall local, national, regional, etc., is able to do. We're much more centralized than most European nations. There's lots of evidence to say that decisions made closest to the people that are affected by the decision tend to be better decisions, because, of course, it's local or regional people making decisions that affect them and their families as well, rather than some, you know, apparatchik in London making a decision about Bolton. And they've never been to Bolton in all their life.
1: I mean, that notion sounds like a good argument for Brexit, really, doesn't it? Because that was a sort of part and parcel. What do they know over there in Brussels?
16: It's actually a terrible argument for Brexit, because the full argument for that is that some decisions are best made locally, some decisions are best made nationally, some decisions are best made on a region.
1: But that already happens.
16: I mean, that's one reason why the United States works, because some decisions are made at a federal level, some decisions are made at state.
1: Isn't this
16: also why Europe works, and why indeed their economies and their, for example, regional development has been so much more successful.
1: But they still have, you know, if you talk to somebody who lives in the south of France, I remember talking to some, I mean, it was very stereotypical, a French farmer in Provence who literally sort of uttered the words in broken but fluent English and said, you know, what do they know up there in Paris, what's going on down here? And I thought, well, that's the same argument. I was telling Julia Hartley-Brewer earlier on this point, Mike, I remember when Holyrood first opened in Scotland, first call I went to was a woman in Dundee, and I said, wow, you must think this is amazing, all these years that Scotland hasn't had a parliament, now it has one, what's your reaction? And she said, what do they know down there in Edinburgh, what's going on up here in Dundee? And I thought, it's only half an hour up the road, mate, but that was kind of where we're always going to have that argument, aren't we? It's a nonsense, really, because people in Essex or Kent bolted onto London have the same feelings as people in Bolton that you just mentioned, or Newcastle.
16: Well, you can have the argument.
1: You haven't got any greater privileges because you live in Maidstone.
16: It tends to be that people are jealous of or angry with somewhere that's close to them. I mean, I'm from Sheffield, and people in Sheffield tend to be quite angry about Leeds. And people in Liverpool tend to be quite angry about Manchester. You know, you look to the bigger region next to you or the bigger city next to you and think they get all the money, they get all the investment, they get all the love. But which is why it's important to look at statistics and to look at the evidence. And 10 years on from the Brexit vote, 10 years ago, it was perfectly reasonable to say, oh, if we leave the European Union, things might get better. 10 years on, we know that they haven't. You know, we're poorer as a nation. Most importantly for me, the poorer regions
1: of the
16: UK,
1: not as poor as the others in the G7,
16: significantly poorer than they would have been. And that impacts everybody's daily life, and it impacts jobs and investments and all of it.
1: But is this not just a sort of romantic, slightly, it's not even quite a left-wing notion, because George Osborne used to talk about this as well, Northern Powerhouse and these kind of areas. But, you know, we do have a capital city. I'm in favour of moving the capital city, frankly, to Manchester and just get this flipping argument out the way, because it's wanged on since I've been alive, Mike. And when it gets to Manchester, everyone will just say the same thing in London, even though it's not real. We've got loads of local bureaucracies, county councils everywhere, mayoralties in everywhere from Newcastle to Manchester, down to Bristol, Birmingham, London. I mean, they're all over the place. How micromanaged do you want it to be?
16: Well, I mean, as Andy has shown, having power and responsibility in a region, if you've got the right people in charge, can make a real difference. I mean, their economy is the fast, you know, famously now the fastest growing city region in the UK. That's not all down to the individual of Andy Burnham, though some of it is, but it is down to him and his team and the effort and the energy and the decisions that they've made. And that's a great thing, you know, and that can happen in other parts of the UK. And I think that's why Andy is so passionate now about devolving power and responsibility to other parts of the UK, so that other parts of the country can have the same level of success.
1: Mike, thank you very much indeed. Thank you very much for your time. We will speak again on this, I'm sure. Mike Buckley, former Labour advisor on that, particularly on that little element there of devolving. It just seemed it's like a lot of money is involved in these kind of devolution ideas. And yeah, of course, it's great to have things happen at a localised level, but the big budget, the overarching budget, is still controlled usually by Westminster. So when councils have to cut money back, that's because often they've had money cut back from the wider complement that they would get from Westminster. But that's an argument that would be the same. It's not because it's in, you know, when, oh my God, this is sick form stuff. I can hardly believe I have to explain it. But if that happens to you, if your local council cut back, and you live in Sheffield, as Mike Buckley, our last guest, does, you can go, ah, yeah, that's Westminster. They don't care about the North. Even though Westminster is kind of borderless in some senses, because the MPs that are in there come from all over the place. That's a stupid argument. It doesn't make any sense. So the idea that they don't care, it's the same argument people in Essex would have. If we all have the same view. Yeah, it's just Westminster, it's just where it is. It just happens to be in the capital, and that seems like an obvious place to put a parliament in the capital city. Happens to be in the south of England, but not right in the south. It's in the southeast. It's 2 hours, for God's sake, from Manchester. 0344 499 1000. We're going to be speaking to Harry Cole in a second. He's over there at the ARC conference. We'll get some detail from Harry on this and the other big stories coming next on Talk.
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18: Welcome back to Costa Coffee's Iced Coffee Forecast, here to update you on the week ahead. Today, there'll be unexpected adventures moving in from the east, with high chances of bumping into friends and conversations that go on longer than planned. Later this week, expect a refreshing iced coffee, made for picnics with picky bits and nowhere to be until six. Because whatever the weather, with a Costa iced coffee made with heart in hand, the summer moments we love last. Costa iced coffee, made for summer.
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1: It is Talk. It's 3:30. Lots to talk about. Burnham, of course, is naturally dominating all the column inches at the moment. Let's get a word with Harry Cole, editor-at-large of The Sun, down there at the ARC conference. Afternoon to you, Harry.
22: Hi, Ian. How are you?
1: I'm good. Nice to have you with us. And we've been speaking to various faces and figures over there at the conference. And there's some pretty powerful voices. We had the former Prime Minister of Australia on with us a little while ago. Now you, of course, between the two, I think you've got the whole thing covered globally, frankly. But it's an important conference, isn't it? Just give us a little overview of what happens there and what those that attend can expect.
22: It's not really a sort of typical, you know, party political conferences have obviously been a fixture in the United Kingdom for a very long time. This is something slightly different. This is it's much more American in its style, in its setup. It's absolutely vast, frankly. There's 4,500 people here. A lot of them are paid a significant amount of money. There's a lot more of a religious overtone, I think, to the discussions here. There's a lot of discussions about faith and flag and family, which we don't normally get at a sort of intellectual, political level really in the United Kingdom, but it seems to be very popular. There's people from all around the world here, former politicians, active politicians. There's a big contingent from the Trump administration here, which is fascinating. So while our politicians and, you know, Keir Starmer and Donald Trump, and well, we don't know what Donald Trump thinks makes of Andy Burnham yet, but I suspect we'll find out soon enough.
1: Indeed.
22: You know, they may be trading blows. There's a lot of under the surface mingling, bonding, discussion here. It's fascinating, and it really does. You know, as you know, I'm based in the United States, so I've been to things like this in the US. It's the first time I've really felt that sort of, you know, successful transfer of that over to the United Kingdom.
1: And in terms of the news of the day, I mean, it couldn't have timed better, this conference, really, just as we get a new prime minister about to pitch up. I mean, it could go down to a bit of a leadership race, but it looks unlikely, Harry, at the moment. It seems that Andy Burnham, come July the 17th, will be the prime minister.
22: It's, I think, the most successful bloodless coup since Henry Bolingbroke marched down the M6 in 1399 to take out his brother, Richard II, an unpopular, out-of-touch, elitist southern king, and install himself from exile, just as Andy Burnham has done on the throne. And remarkable images of him arriving at Euston Station, having got on the train in his dad bod T-shirt, looking all trendy, and then emerging butterfly-like in a suit and tie as he stormed Westminster. No, it's a coup. It's been remarkably successful as a constitutional handing over of power. You could argue it's been a bit of a travesty. No mandate. He hasn't even stood on a manifesto of the current manifesto he's now saying he's going to stick to. No one voted for him on that. The good people of Makerfield may have voted him, but that is about it. So yeah. I think there is trouble in store for Andy Burnham, but it is clear that he is going to be the next Prime Minister. And now, you know, we're starting to look at who's going to be his Chancellor, who's going to be his Home Secretary, who's going to fill these big positions. Because at the end of the day, as I said, only 20,000 people in Makerfield have voted for this guy. What's the continuity? What's going to bind him? What's he stand for? We don't know what he believes on any of the big issues. We know he's flip-flopped on his views on Brexit, on his views on trans. You know, he's flip-flopped on all sorts of things. He's got a very famous reputation for flip-floppery. But so at some point, I think, you know, when are the public going to be asked, do we want this guy?
1: Yeah, and it's interesting that already, of course, he's around the table, it seems, with Mr. Starmer, having, you know, one or two talks about defence and perhaps a few other issues. Yeah. So he's doubtless privy to, you know, certain bits of information. He wouldn't be in those meetings and discussions if it wasn't, you know, clearly, one might say, a done deal. Does that mean, Harry, that he also gets a sort of perhaps even a limited amount of protection at the moment, given that his name is virtually on the tin?
22: Unclear, but I think it's remarkable what we're reading and hearing out of Downing Street, that actually they wanted to wait until September. They don't think he's ready yet. They don't think, well, if you weren't ready for power, you don't know what you're going to do with it, you don't know who your mates are going to be and who your chief of staff's going to be and the like, then, you know what, don't take out a prime minister 2 years into a parliament. Yeah. So I think Keir Starmer's perfectly within his rights to say, you know what, no, you want it, mate, you can have it on July 17th. So yeah. We're in and out of a mad scramble to fill cabinet positions, all sorts of horse trading and jostling going on. Did you see all those sort of snakes lining up behind Andy Burnham? Just, you know, and they're still in Keir Starmer's cabinet, and they were there greasing away, looking for a job, waiting for the new king to bless them with his patronage. Meanwhile, yesterday morning they had to go and sit around Keir Starmer's table at the cabinet and pretend they hadn't just knifed him. It's quite an unedifying display, I'd say, of how power really works in this country. And you know, all the greased piglets lining up, waiting for, you know, squeaking their way into new jobs. It's pretty unedifying.
1: It really is. I guess, you know, it could be countered by saying, well, it's just the way it is. There isn't really any other way. But you're right. Unedifying is a great way to look at it. And
22: under it, it'd be remiss not to say that. And when the Tories did this, when they put Rishi Sunak in without a leadership election, who was the first ones out of the blocks calling for a general election? Andy Burnham said general election now, that, you know, he has no mandate.
1: Yeah.
22: You know, Angie Rayner saying exactly the same. Keir Starmer saying it. So it's one rule for them, and when they decide to have a coup, it's, oh, don't worry about that, we don't need an election.
1: It's beyond bonkers, but then that's suggesting we should be looking for consistency and a lack of hypocrisy in our politics, and that's a big ask.
0: Indeed. Indeed, you cynic.
1: Yes, indeed. just in terms of that position of Chancellor, because that clearly is the key one. I mean, we heard about Ed Miliband at the weekend. It could be him. And that sort of went away for about 24 hours, and people started talking about Wes Streeting. And now they're talking about Ed Miliband again. Where's the smart money on this?
0: Well, I fear it is going to be Ed Miliband. How that sits with the other mood music we're hearing about, that, and I'm writing about this in the paper tomorrow, in tomorrow's Sun, you know, there's sort of mood music coming out of the unions and coming out of people around Andy Burnham that he could do something quite significant on net zero, allowing drilling in the North Sea. You know, Ed Miliband's been the one blocking the Treasury, blocking Downing Street for the last 2 years from doing that. He is a net zero zealot. How are you going to ask the guy who's literally set the house on fire in terms of binding ourselves into these ridiculous targets and cutting off our noses to spite our woke faces in order to be do-gooders on the world stage, you know, and buying oil off Norway that's been literally drilled from the same seabeds that we have access to but choose not to drill. How that guy is going to then suddenly come in with any credibility and be the guy in charge of everything? I mean, it frankly beggars belief. But Ed Miliband's been a key part of this coup. He's been a key agitator against Keir Starmer. He was loaning his staff to Andy Burnham during the campaign in order to have given him some structure and give him a team. So he's going to want his reward. I do wonder whether what the bond markets will say about this. And a rough old day on the markets today. But, you know, just because Andy Burnham is sweeping in as Prime Minister, the problems facing the Labour government haven't gone away. We've maxed out the country's credit card. Our crack cocaine addiction, like to spending on benefits, on debt interest, on pensions, none of that's gone away. The fundamentals haven't changed. And if the answer's Ed Miliband, then my God.
1: What the hell is the question? Just a final point then, Harry. In the sense of a Burnham administration, what it's likely to look like, I mean, lots of our listeners are getting in touch saying it will more or less be the same, but with a northern accent. Is that too cynical, or is that about right?
0: I think some of the faces we will see around the table, not least because there's a complete dearth of talent on the Labour benches. Yeah. I expect we'll see some musical chairs. And same old problems, only this time we'll get a bit of Northern Soul soundtrack to it.
1: Yeah, but we're not going to get some, you know, there's not going to be a huge change in policy, is there? Because, as you say, there's a sort of the manifesto there, so how much can they do? And they've got no money.
0: If I was a betting man, Andy Burnham is never going to be more popular than he is next week when he takes power. The odds on an early election look dramatically increased from where I'm sitting. If I wasn't here at the ARC conference, I might pop down to bookies and have a flutter on the idea of a general election before the spring.
1: Indeed. Harry, thank you, as ever. Harry Cole, editor-at-large over there at The Sun, joining us live from the ARC conference. We've had a few speakers over the last day or so talking from that conference, which is a sort of meeting of, you know, minds and thinkers and sometimes former politicians, sometimes current politicians, those that are kind of articulating arguments that circumnavigate to some degree the insanity of the place we currently live in called the Western world, particularly this place, the United Kingdom, where things have gone all smoke and mirrors and Alice in Wonderland on us in the last 5 or 6 years, particularly in the last two. It's been just a bonkers place to exist for so many reasons. Will somebody please inject some common sense back into the United Kingdom? Can Andy Burnham be that person? Can he turn the country around? 0344 499 1000. More from you in a moment. First, the voice of doom, just before the news at 3 o'clock. The mystery voice. Yeah, you're looking for a politician or someone who is obviously associated with politics in some shape or form. This was the voice we played.
2: Any of the noble aspirations?
1: Who is that? Have we got a winner? These are some of the guesses. Cyril Smith, Cyrus Vance, Bernie Sanders, Jimmy Carter, Colin Powell, Dwight Eisenhower, David Hasselhoff, Clint Eastwood, Lord Biffin, Stephen Timms, Joel Fitzgibbon. I don't know some of those. None of those are the right answer, by the way, which means it rolls over to tomorrow. Let's do some comment from you. Wendy over here says, Burnham and his cronies all posing for that selfie when Starmer's seat isn't even cold. Yeah, It's a classic political backstabbery and weaselly self-interest. Maybe Starmer will now see why we despise them. I did put that picture up on social media, tagged with the sort of slightly weirdness of particularly a load of Labour women fawning over a bloke that looked like the runner-up in Love Island from 1998. But that picture is out there, and no one is really questioning how it came to be taken. Let's get 400 MPs in a room and a bloke that's only just become an MP. He's not the Prime Minister. And yeah, I mean, it was a bit. I'm not going to shed any tears for Keir Starmer, but if that word insensitivity had a place, is right there in that scenario. Shimmy says, your conversation, where is Keir Starmer going now? Well, he should be locked up in the Tower of London. Isn't that where they put traitors, says Shim. Thank you for that. Right, lots to get through here. Don't forget, of course, it was a frustrating night for England fans as the Three Lions were held to that 0-0 draw with Ghana yesterday. Not quite the result they were hoping for, but make sure you stay tuned to TalkSport for all the latest coverage and reaction as England look to get their campaign back on track. And, of course, Scotland tonight. Scotland-Brazil. It's going to be a tough match. Scotland should be on safe territory to move through. It'd be lovely if they nicked one and Brazil just failed to show up. These

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9: The M25 clockwise remains closed from the M26. That's Junction 5 to Godston at 6. Major queues for ongoing investigation work. That means heading towards there. The M26 is closed westbound. Queues around Luton still for the M1 heading southbound after Junction 11. There's a broken down lorry causing those delays. A lane closure in place. And the northbound M6 around Coventry, Junction 2 to 3. Two lanes out is queuing there whilst the breakdown gets sorted out. I'm Jules Buckley.
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13: The home of common sense. 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
8: 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Just Talk with 28-day matured conversation. Across the UK, have you got the guts for talk? The home of common sense. 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
15: Back with more from you in a couple of moments. Let's just have another look at what went wrong last night for England, Ghana. It was, of course, their second World Cup game, but didn't turn up with the goods. Sean Curtis, head of sport at The Sun, joins us. Good afternoon to you, Sean. Look, I mean, I could understand to begin with. I could see, you know, for the first half, certainly for the first 15 minutes, I could see what was going on. I could see the game Ghana were playing. If I could see it, I'm sure Tuchel could, and so could the guys out there playing for England. I was hopeful, though, that give it half time, we're going to get one of those, what we now are told, a classic Tuchel team talks, which are quite brutal. Bellingham gets all fired up, goes out and scores a goal in about 3 seconds, and we'd have something like that. But unfortunately, it never happened, and England never did find a way to penetrate the curious blockbuster defence that Ghana put in place last night in Boston.
16: No, Ian, very true. It pricked our balloon a little bit, didn't it, after the excitement of the second half against Croatia. But I've been to many a World Cup. This is my eighth, and we often have a game like this somewhere in it. Often it's the second game. I can go right back to 2010 against Algeria, where the crowd booed the players off. Rooney had a go at the fans, and everybody got really tetchy. It happens sometimes. Ghana, obviously, very, very strong defensively. We couldn't find a way through it. You need a bit more guile to work it out, and we didn't have that. And it is, it is a way. I've been to a lot of these now, and when the youngsters who are on this trip were telling me, I think we're going to win it. After that second half, we're going to win it. I can go right back, even thinking about 2002 when I was in Japan, Korea, and we were sitting around going, I really think this could be it. Then it was really hot, played Brazil, and we wilted it and went out. Look, I think the stage now where we now realise all things are possible. We might get to the final, but equally we might go home.
15: And, you know, we always tend to... I mean, there is that kind of... I think it's a bit of an urban myth that, you know, other football fans, you know, the Scots, and we'll come on to Scotland in a second, the Scots, the Welsh, and the like, think that England have this kind of over-optimistic confidence in their side. You know, nearly every England...

0: fan I speak to think, well, you know, we're not as good as France. We're not as good as, you know, certainly Argentina seem to be really turning it in at the moment. Portugal back on track, Spain back on track and the like. So, I mean, I don't come at it from a position of real confidence, Sean. I tend to look at this and think, look, everyone can have a stinker, and it's just possible that the next France match could show something similar, you know, despite the lineup of superstars that they produce each time they're out there. So it can happen in a World Cup, but and Panama, if it goes wrong with Panama, then of course we'll know there is a bigger problem.
1: Yeah, and I don't think it will go wrong against Panama. There was reason for pessimism in the past. I think pre-Gareth Southgate, we had no reason to think we would get to finals and semi-finals, et cetera. But under Southgate, you know, we had a semi-final. We had two Euros finals. Look, it was nearly the toss of a coin that we could have won one of those. So I think we have good reason to believe we've got a decent team that can win a World Cup. But we've never crossed the line. And until we cross the line in a major tournament, we're always going to have doubt in the back of my mind, no matter that we've got a German as the manager who is used to winning things. He's grown up in a country that wins things. And indeed, he's won things himself with the Champions League. There's still that slight element in English heads, I think, of we're going to be optimistic, but ultimately it might not happen. I still think we've got a good squad. Still think we have potential to do it. But I'm with you. It's sort of in the balance.
0: Now. Yeah, indeed. It's never that full, like, jubilant surety. If you're a Scottish fan, Scotland fan, then you will look at tonight. Well, you'll look at the position Scotland are in, likely to go through on the group. You'd be well pleased with that based on history, as it were. I've got a curious prediction here. 1-0 to Scotland tonight against Brazil. Where does that sit in your head of stats and possibilities, Sean?
1: Well, I think Scotland need to create a few chances, to be honest, Ian, if they're going to manage that. Just about scrambled past Haiti, didn't offer a lot against Morocco. They've been solid enough, but very, very little creatively. And they just don't have that strong a team. It's a fact. They've got Scott McTominay, who plays in Serie A for Napoli, who's been very, very good for them, although he hasn't really set his World Cup alight so far. And beyond that, there aren't that many great players. Robertson, you could say, who just moved from Liverpool to Spurs, and Shanklin did very well for Hearts, and where they nearly won the league and has just gone off to Rangers. There isn't too much, really, beyond that. And they may scramble through. They'll scramble through probably in third place, but you wouldn't expect them to go beyond that.
0: Indeed. Well, we'll watch with interest. It's a glorious time, though, isn't it, as a football fan? Because even if you're not watching your own country play, it's lovely just to switch the box on or turn the radio on and listen and watch some great football and some interesting football. You get the odd stinker, but it's been fabulous so far. Sean, I'm envious that you are there. Great to have you on, though. Sean Custis is head of sport over there at The Sun in New York. If that's what you do for a living, it's a bit like if you do politics as we do here, it's a bit like going somewhere for a month and there being sort of 30 elections of different countries and groups and leaders all happening in 5 weeks. But I certainly think the issue around football, regardless of whether you are a fully fledged football commentator or reporter, would be an extraordinary way to spend a month or 5 weeks of your life. 0344 499 1000. Let's go back to Andy Burnham. Final point from Matt in Cheshire. Afternoon to you, Matt. What have you got for us?
2: Hi, good afternoon, Ian.
0: Afternoon.
2: Can I finally put to bed this bus price thing?
0: The cheaper bus fares,
2: If you get a bus from where I live to the next town, which is Angela Rayner's town, it used to cost £3.80 for a return ticket. Mm-hmm. We heard the drivel for 3 years about Andy's great scheme and how it's going to be great. When eventually it came in, the return bus fare was scrapped and you had to pay singles. And it was then £2 each way. So it went up from £3.80 to £4. If you wanted to buy a day saver, it's £5. So after 3 years of hearing about it, bus fares went up 20p. Yeah.
0: Right, but did you? But you didn't come. You didn't come under his jurisdiction, did you, Matt?
2: Yeah, yeah, yeah. Cameside is in Greater Manchester.
0: So you're a bit okay. I didn't know specifically where you were, so I was assuming that. Right. So yeah, so bus fares actually went up.
2: Yeah, we heard about it 3 years before it happened.
0: It's funny, isn't it? This happens. It happens down in London as well. When there's all these claims of, you know, we've done this with buses and that with buses. I've never met anyone who uses tubes and buses in London. Same story as you've just told, Matt, who says, "Oh, it's got much cheaper since Sadiq took hold of the place."
2: Yeah, I think you can actually get cheaper bus fares in London than where I am, which in itself is total madness. You'd imagine they'd be five times dearer than here, wouldn't you?
0: Well, but you would, because, you know, cost of living and all that is a little more expensive, and that seems to have a knock-on effect into all sorts of other areas.
2: I'm going to say, the last people Andy Burnham stand for are white working-class people from Tameside, Wigan, Stockport, Rochdale, Bolton, Bury. People whose families built Manchester over centuries. Mm. And who he actually stands for is militant students from all over the world with socialist outlooks, illegal immigrants from Africa and Muslim countries. And the only thing that's increased under Andy Burnham in Manchester is violence and the size of weeds on people's roads. So the idea that him and Labour councils do anything good for anybody, we're going to find out in the next 2 years, because none of them will exist and we'll all have real councils that do things.
0: That's interesting that you feel that's kind of going to be the way it goes.
2: Things can't get any worse, can they, really?
0: Well, there is that. So that will be a great advantage that he comes in on. He can't do any worse than the bloke before him, or can he? Matt, I've got to stop there. Thank you very much indeed for that. That's Matt in Cheshire. Don says, I hope Burnham has been vetted properly. Remember Peter Mandelson. Well, here's the irony, of course, as a Member of Parliament. You're not vetted at all. You don't have to be. There's no necessity, because you were elected by the people. So you don't go in there. I mean, doubtless the secret services, the MI6s of this world, have a snoop at what you're up to. But you don't have to go through the process of clearance to be given access to sort of top secret documents and the like. Now, if Andy Burnham employs somebody as his chief of staff, like James Purnell, James Purnell will have to go through that process because he's not elected. And that's curious, right? That's interesting. I mean, it's beautifully kind of rich in its democratic reasoning that, yeah, the people have put me here. It's not for some pesky Secret Service organiser. They've got to have a little gander, haven't they? But no one's going to suddenly come back and go, oh, yeah, Mr Burnham, sorry, you failed the vetting. You're not Prime Minister anymore. Strange times. And this one in from Wendy. I think I did Wendy's one, didn't I? About the interesting selfie that the fawning masses on the Labour backbenches had taken with Keir Starmer, particularly middle-aged Labour women who seemed to think they'd just met the runner-up from Love Island from 1998. Kevin O'Sullivan's here talking to Love Island.
3: I'm on the next show.
0: You're on the next? I thought you were on the next.
3: They're doing a special seniors edition.
0: Is that what they're doing?
3: Yeah. So I'm going to be with the hunky oldest hunk in town.
0: Yeah.
3: Right. We're going to kick off. Big theme for today. I'm sure you've been covering it as well. It's asinine snowflakery. More than 1,000 schools across the country are closed today.
0: Yes.
3: Why? Because it's sunny and hot. Really? This is ridiculous. This is the scourge of the nation.
0: Yeah.
3: I don't suppose our new messiah, Andy Burnham, will do anything about this. But it would be good if he did. Stop closing schools just because of weather.
0: And, of course, when you close the schools, the kids go home. So parents who work elsewhere can't go to work because they've got to look after the kids.
3: Exactly. It's so
0: you end up crippling all sorts of other areas.
3: We've got to stop this nonsense. We've got to stop it. So we'll be dealing with that. Lots of Burnham. And the witch doctor who cursed England last night and ruined the game.
0: Ah, what a swine. News at 4 is next.
4: Talk. 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Headlines.
5: A major investigation into maternity services in Nottingham's found more than 500 mothers and babies died or suffered potentially avoidable harm. The Ockenden Review says there were failures to recognise and escalate when patients' health deteriorated. A poor workplace culture prevented staff from speaking up. The Health Secretary, James Murray, says immediate change is needed.
6: What we're going to do as a government is take all of the recommendations from this report today, and rather than those recommendations being accepted and then sitting on a shelf, all those recommendations will go into a task force that I am chairing, and which will, by the end of this year, produce a comprehensive action plan to make change happen.
5: Nottingham University Hospital NHS Trust apologised, says it's made improvements, but that there's more to do. The Education Secretary has urged parents to continue sending their children to school if it remains open during the heatwave, warning that every day of absence has a cost. A rare red weather warning has kicked in across parts of England and Wales. Michael Connolly, a head teacher at a primary school in Hertfordshire, has an extreme hot weather plan.
7: So we've moved the children into different year groups. We are supporting teachers with changes to their lunchtime routines, and the children have been going out a bit earlier, which is allowing for the heat to not impact them.
5: Forecasters reckon we'll see record June temperatures, which could hit 40 degrees Celsius. Investigators examining a fatal train crash in Bedfordshire on Friday say the driver passed a red signal moments before the collision. Sean Burton died when the train he was driving hit the back of another. 162 people were injured. The Rail Accident Investigation Branch's interim reports found it's not yet possible to say what indication was received from the automatic warning system. And Downing Street says Sir Keir Starmer will remain as an MP after he steps down as Prime Minister. Meanwhile, the outgoing Labour leaders told the Commons he'll hand over the country in better shape than he found it. That's the latest. I'm Hugo Chambray.
4: Talk. News. Update. Across the UK. On DAB+. On your smart speaker. On your smart TV. And on your side. This is Talk. Turbocharged Talk. Drive with Kevin O'Sullivan.
3: There you are now. Welcome to Drive Time right here on Talk. I'm your host, Kevin O'Sullivan, and I'll be with you all the way to 7 o'clock. Get involved, get on the phone. Call me on 0344 499 1000 or you can WhatsApp me on the very same number, and I promise to play your message out. We've got a lot going on today, obviously. We're going to kick off, I think, with the weather, because normally, in the old days, we used to call this a nice day. Now we call it a death risk, and we close more than 1,000 schools. Businesses send their staff home early. The railway companies say, oh, you can't get on the trains because the rails are buckling, and don't get on anyway because it's too hot. They're businesses. They're talking about their customers. What kind of a business says to their customers, don't use us, don't get on the train today? Ridiculous. When did this asinine snowflakery consume the nation? Also today, of course, we'll be catching up with the latest on the new Messiah, Andy Burnham. Kemi Badenoch says that young people are being taught that Britain is horrible. That's true. They're also being taught that Winston Churchill, our greatest wartime leader, greatest ever leader, arguably, was an old racist. And on, the down-talking of our nation goes. But brainwashing our children into hating Britain, to thinking Britain is horrible, is a serious problem. Also, Keir Starmer is now going to stay on as an MP, a backbench MP. Well, that's thrilling, isn't it? We need to talk about Andy, and we will talk about Andy. Plus, the witch doctor who cursed England last night, particularly Harry Kane. And he says that that's why England didn't win. Ghana are ranked 65th in the World Cup team. 65th. England were in the top four, of course. Mighty England. Ghana came out and I thought they played brilliantly. I mean, they weren't creative. They knew what they were going to do. They parked the bus, they defended, and they defended brilliantly, and they blotted us out of the game. But right at the end, Harry Kane had an open goal, but he skied it about 400 yards over the bar. Was that the witch doctor? We'll talk about that later. All that and so much more, so don't go anywhere. Stick with me right here, right now on Talk, the home of free speech and common sense. Let's spend Wednesday afternoon together. Let's go straight over to my first guest. He is the former political editor, now excellent columnist at The Sun, Trevor Kavanagh. Trevor, welcome to the show. Now, let's not talk about politics first. Let's talk about what I call the asinine snowflakery that is consuming this once sensible nation. Now, it's a hot day. It's a hot, sunny day. You and I date back to those long ago times when we used to say, oh, it's a nice day. Now, as a nation, we say, this is a death risk. And they have closed today more than 1,000 schools. That's ridiculous. That is ridiculous. What can we do about this? I don't suppose we could trust our new Messiah, Andy Burnham, to perhaps put a stop to this nonsense, but it is worrying, isn't it?
8: Well, I think what you're seeing, Kevin, is the culmination of more than 40, maybe 50 years of the lurch to the left by the teaching unions, particularly the teaching establishment, now the universities and the colleges. And it's a situation where the atmosphere is alien to everything to do with Britain, its history, the Commonwealth, the Empire, and our attitude basically to every subject under the sun. And once you've got children under your control and teaching them your version of politics, give me the child until he is seven and I'll give you the man. And we are reaping the whirlwind of that. Those children that were taken as infants and became captive trots or something like that in their early years are now in, not just in university, but they're teaching at university. They're in senior jobs in the BBC and elsewhere. They're in the civil service from top to bottom and almost ineradicable. So we've got this terrible legacy of a propaganda system which is now being institutionalized throughout our society.
3: And let's remember that while I try to work this out, it's possible that more than 1 million kids today are not at school, ordered to stay at home because the sun's out and it's a bit hot. By the way, it's, in Surrey, they've recorded a temperature of 35.7 degrees, which in Old Bunny is 96.26 Fahrenheit. That's the hottest ever June day. I think it might be the hottest day we've ever experienced in recorded history. So it is very hot out there. But, you know, it's a nice day. And so we may have 1 million kids off school today. That is an abrogation of our national duty to educate the younger generation, if you ask me. I seem to recall back in the COVID crisis that on very hot days, kids weren't allowed to open the classroom windows in case they caught COVID, which they had no chance of catching. So mixed messages from the people who run our schools.
8: Yes, it's all madness of the left. And look, these 1 million kids are sadly being prepared for not just not going to school, but not going to work. They're the ones who are going to end up as neets, not in education, employment or training. I mean, they're not being taught. These are excuses. There are ways and means. You and I are warm or hot. Not everyone's got air conditioning. Schools don't all have air conditioning. But you could open the windows. People just have to sit still and not do physical exercises. So you can still learn when the temperature's hot. And, you know, I lived in Australia for nearly 10 years on and off, and the temperatures there were and still are frequently into the very high 30s on a regular basis, sometimes topping 40. Well, Australia doesn't come to a halt.
3: Yeah, and also all the Brits today who go, oh, it's terrible. And don't forget, for all those kids who have to take the day off school, that means a lot of their parents probably have to take the day off work to look after them, and therefore this is a real hit to our economy. This is serious stuff, and we've got to get out of this habit. It's so pathetic. As I say, I call it asinine snowflakery, and it should stop. Let's talk about our friend Tutia Keir. He's off to the back benches. You'll be thrilled to hear he's just announced that he will remain in Parliament. That's very exciting news, isn't it? lending his own brand of dynamism to the backbenches. But Kemi Badenoch today at Prime Minister's Question Times gave him a real going over. Let's have a little look at some of the highlights.
9: She lives next door to him, but wouldn't even come out to stand by him during his resignation speech. She was too busy. She was too busy getting ready for a selfie with the new leader. Does the Prime Minister feel let down by his Chancellor?
10: This is the Chancellor who ended austerity inflicted on our country for 14 long years. This is the Chancellor who got the economy growing, Mr. Speaker. She doesn't normally want to talk about the economy. That's because in the first quarter of this year, the UK had the fastest growing economy in the G7. Our growth was upgraded by the IMF and the OECD. Last week, unemployment was down. Inflation was better than better. That is because with this chance, we have the right economic plan and we can weather the global storms in the war that she wanted to jump into.
9: They're cheering so loudly. If it's all going so fine, why is he resigning?
3: Well, exactly, Kemi. Very good question. Trevor, please, could someone please rid us of this pathetic little man? What on earth does he think he's playing at? Kemi making the obvious point there. You've just listed your amazing achievements during the past 2 years, two-year Keir. If you've been such a wonderful success, and if your Chancellor, who's about to get sacked despite crawling up to Andy Burnham in the most pathetic way yesterday, please can I be in your selfie, you know, that was on Monday, wasn't it? If it's been such a triumph, why is he resigning? He's resigning because he's been a disaster. He's got, you know, it's tragic to watch, actually. It's a bit of a sad spectacle, this little man trying to talk himself up in his moment of disgrace and shame, to be honest with you.
8: Well, I think that Kemi hit all the right notes there. And in that small clip of Keir Starmer trying to justify the triumphs and successes of his brief and stunted and terrible regime, I think you saw an encapsulation of everything that went wrong and led to his unceremonious dumping after the McAfee by-election. I mean, the big problem, Kevin, is that there are some things which I think that Andy Burnham has in common with the Prime Minister he's replacing. Neither of them started where they are now with a plan. Neither of them had a clue what they intended to do once becoming Prime Minister. Now, you'd think that Keir Starmer, with 4 or 5 years to prepare, could have come up with something. And you'd think that an ambitious successor in the shape of Andy Burnham would at least have done some research with some cogent economic policies, energy policies, education policies, welfare policies, defence policies. But no, he expected to come in and have, until September, in time for the Labour Party conference, a chance to stitch something together that he had neglected to do for himself. And he hasn't any, there's no indication that he knows where he's beginning from or where it will end. We do not know what we've got as a new incoming Prime Minister.
3: And while we're on the subject, I'm going to play you, Kemi Badenoch, having a really good dig at Starmer's cabinet, particularly the incoming Messiah. A man she reduced to being a black T-shirt and eyelashes, as in Andy Burnham. Warned, by the way, by Lindsay Hoyle, the Speaker, you know, to watch her language. You know, still a Labour man at heart. That was just a funny comment. What on earth is he talking? Well, because, oh, we don't want constituents, you know, to, if we expect them to be polite to us, we mustn't use this kind of language. In other words, don't you be nasty about the new Labour Lord. I mean, unbelievable. In terms of, well, let's have a look at Kemi making this dig and we'll come back to that. Let's have a look.
9: He has been let down by an energy secretary who is killing industry, mm-hmm. let down by a chancellor who is killing jobs, let down by backbenchers who don't understand that government is about tough choices. Yeah. He U-turned again and again and again to appease them, and now they've abandoned him. And what for? A pair of eyelashes and a black T-shirt. Yeah.
3: a good line for which she was chastised by the Labour, former Labour MP, who is now the Speaker of the House, Lindsay Hoyle. Gets very, very het up if you suggest he might be a bit biased. I wouldn't dream of doing so, obviously, Trevor. But let's put to rest, shall we, this lie, in my view, that Keir Starmer, although not particularly competent, although not a successful Prime Minister, was a decent, well-intentioned, nice man. I don't think he is at all. I think he's a horrible little arrogant creep who now is behaving like a petulant teenager, sulking, trying to undermine Andy Burnham as much as he can. Andy Burnham saying, can you give me 3 months to prepare to take over? No, I'm going now. So Burnham's got to probably be ready to go into Downing Street on July the 17th. He's getting about 3 weeks if he's lucky. That is bad news for Burnham. And also, worse than that, while he's still in power, Starmer is going to publish his cash-starved defence investment plan, meaning that Burnham will be saddled with it. And when his representatives go to the NATO conference in Turkey, along with Starmer, you know, they're going to find out that NATO's going to go, this is useless. But Starmer is saddling him with it. He's doing this deliberately to undermine a successor. He's having a little temper tantrum, isn't he, our friend Starmer?
8: Yes, and frankly, I don't blame him. But, I mean, the simple fact is that he deserves everything. I'm talking about Starmer himself.
3: Yeah.
8: That he's getting, and he's the one who made a hash of all this. The reason he's going is because he's been no blooming good. Sorry there, I nearly said something.
3: Yeah. I know the words you were thinking of, and I agree.
8: But, I mean, look, he's landed us in a terrible mess, and his little exhortation about how triumphant his government is, about ending austerity and how wonderful Rachel Reeves has been as Chancellor, that was all self-delusion. In fact, it was blatant lying. This is a man who is not just ruthless, but appallingly unscrupulous. He is not a nice man at all. He might be a nice man to his wife and his kids and his dearest friends, but in terms of the country, he's been brutally unkind. He's left us in a terrible, terrible mess. And the chances are, the signs already are, that Andy Burnham will be no better. And indeed, Labour's ratings have plunged since this scrap began.
3: Why does Burnham, you know, I understand you got a plan because Starmer didn't, but you know, why does Burnham want 3 months to get together his plan for Britain? I mean, surely he could sit down with his closest advisors, his political friends, around a table, I don't know, 10 of them or something. They could thrash something out in a couple of days, shouldn't they? Why does politics move at such a glacial pace?
8: If you're making your ambitions, your ego trip so blatantly obvious to everybody prepared to listen and point a camera in your direction for over a year, you would think, wouldn't you, that you might spend a couple of weekends here and there if you're going to appoint Haldane as one of your economic advisors, get him and a few others together and have a think tank and come up with some ideas that you can deliver on day one. You should hit the ground running. If you're the sort of person who's demanding the job of leading this country, you should act as a leader from the moment you step foot in the door. And I think that, you know, this is really shabby. And I think the British public are not stupid. They can see that it's shabby. And it is, I think, the worst possible start for an incoming prime minister with nothing to say, no plans, no ideas about the way he wants to be prime minister.
3: Exactly right. You know, I really think bad news lies ahead. And Ed Miliband's calling all the shots. Ed Miliband is going to get whatever job he wants. And if Andy Burnham succeeds in persuading him not to be Chancellor of the Exchequer, he'll no doubt leave him in energy net zero. And that'll be just as damaging for the economy as putting him into number 11 Downing Street and making him Chancellor. So one way or the other, Burnham is going to be saddled with his good friend, his close political ally, Ed Miliband, and that will send the country hurtling towards Helena Hancock. No doubt whatsoever. Trevor, just before you go, this has just broken. Let me get your reaction to it. A new transcript has revealed, this is shocking, Henry Novak, you remember the poor kid, the 18-year-old kid who died of stab wounds, shackled in handcuffs by anti-white racist cops, to be honest with you, who chose to believe a man of colour saying he'd been accused of or been subjected to racial abuse over a white guy who'd been stabbed basically to death, who was dying on the pavement. Turns out it took the police, this is what has just been revealed by a new transcript, took the police 8 minutes to discover Henry Novak's fatal stab wound. Now, this kid was lying on the ground, we know that, and he was shouting, "I can't breathe, I can't breathe." And meanwhile, quite clearly, these coppers, I think there were four of them in attendance, were busy believing Vikram Digwar, who was the killer, the Sikh killer who'd stabbed this guy to death. So for 8 minutes, they were busy chatting away to their Sikh hero, who'd been subjected to racial abuse, according to him, while poor Henry Novak was dying from this fatal stab wound that they didn't discover for 8 minutes. This is shocking, isn't it?
8: And they didn't discover it, even though he kept telling them he'd been stabbed. And their response was, "Oh, no, you haven't been stabbed, laddie." So, you know, this is the product, as we were discussing earlier, of the years and years of indoctrination of people, not just in school, but in the public sector especially. The police are part of the public sector. The Home Office is the public sector. We are reaping the whirlwind of an era in which we have to take a certain stance when it comes to races, when it comes to religion, when it comes to class, when it comes to income. Everybody who is white, earning a living, middle class, they are automatically in the wrong. It doesn't matter where you begin, where you end. If you clash with the public sector, you are automatically in the wrong. You are going to be disbelieved, while others of a different texture will be believed on site.
3: Tell you what, exactly right, as you quite rightly point out. I remember that now. Henry Novak was screaming, "I've been stabbed, I've been stabbed." They didn't bother to look for eight minutes. That's why he died. That's great, isn't it? Two-tier Keir may have gone or may be on his way, but we are still trapped in the nightmare of two-tier Britain. No doubt about that. Trevor, always great to have you on the show. Fantastic start. Thank you very much. Trevor Kavanagh, former political editor, now political columnist at the Sun newspaper, a veteran of Westminster. Next up, we're going to talk about last night's football game. England-Ghana didn't do very well, did we? 0-0, blotted out of the game by an excellent Ghana team. I mean, they didn't do much, but they knew what their job was. It was to defend and stop us. And defend and stop us, they certainly did. Why? Why were we so bad? Why did Harry Kane sky that open goal way over the bar towards the end of the game when we could have snatched a victory from the jaws of that terrible performance? Because apparently he was cursed by Ghana's top witch doctor. Absolutely true. We'll talk about that next. Stay tuned.
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18: In Cheshire, the M6 northbound one lane's closed. Slow traffic due to a broken down vehicle from 17 Sandbach to 18 Middlewich Homes Chapel. Northamptonshire, the M1 southbound's partially blocked. Queuing traffic due to an accident from 17 Dunchurch to 16 at Daventry. Bedfordshire, the M1 southbound one lane's closed. Queuing traffic due to recovery work of a broken down lorry after 11 Dunstable South. Congestion to Luton North. That's the latest. I'm Samantha Dean.
19: This is Talk. Converting negative agitation into positive conversation across the nation. Hear it, see it. This is Talk.
3: Welcome back. Let's talk about it wasn't a defeat, but it was certainly a triumph for Ghana last night. They held mighty England. We're in the top four ranking football nations in the World Cup. Ghana's ranked 65th. They played like kings last night. They played brilliantly. I mean, they didn't want to create anything. They just wanted to stop us. And stop us, they certainly did. Well, how were they so successful? It turns out that Ghana's, what we're told, is top witch doctor, a guy called Nana Kwaka Bonsam. There he is. Put a curse on Harry Kane in particular, England and Harry Kane. He said, I didn't mean him any harm. I didn't want an injury or to hurt him. I just didn't want him to play well. He said, I'm not wishing him serious injury. It will be just enough to stop him against my country. I will do my work so that I can help Ghana. Well, you have to say, judging by England's performance and Harry Kane's shocking miss right at the end, old Nana Kwaku Bonsam's witch doctor spell worked. It absolutely worked. But let's seriously discuss witch doctoring, voodoo, that sort of thing. A lot of us dismiss it as a mumbo jumbo. But is it? Let's talk to Adam Ashforth. He's a professor of Afro-American and African Studies at the University of Michigan. He's also the author of Witchcraft, Violence and Democracy in South Africa. Welcome to the show, Adam.
20: Hi.
3: This witch doctor said they put a curse on our striker, soccer striker, Harry Kane. Of course, we all sort of laugh about that. But Harry did have a terrible game and he missed an open goal at the end. But I guess my question to you is, should we be utterly contemptuous and sceptical about witch doctoring? Or does it have a kind of a power?
20: Well, I think you should be utterly sceptical about any kind of spiritual activity, whether it comes from the Archbishop of Canterbury or some traditional healer in Africa. It's all nonsense.
3: What about voodoo? Does that work?
20: No.
3: A lot of people believe it, though. Why do they? Why, Nwanu Kwaku Bonsam in Ghana apparently is a sort of national figure. Obviously, the people of Ghana put great stock. They believe in this kind of stuff. Why do so many people believe in it?
20: Well, the same reason why people believe in the Archbishop of Canterbury, the Christian prosperity gospel types. People want to believe nonsense and they believe it. And, you know, he's making money out of it and good luck to him.
3: Yeah, look at all this stuff. So he's blowing some sort of powder into the air. Are you saying, Adam, that essentially witch doctory, voodoo, is sort of the same as Western religions?
20: Yeah. I mean, it's all about efforts to interact with invisible forces, whether they be deities, elements in substances, whatever, to achieve ends that are desired. And sometimes they're positive, like you go to the chaplain to pray for your team to win the World Cup. You go to someone to hope that Harry Kane misses his...
3: Well, that goal, I mean, 99 times out of 100, it was a shocking miss from a man who knows how to score goals. So the Ghanaians will be thinking that that witch doctor hit the spot. So what I guess I'm getting at, by the way, his name, Nana Kwaku Bonsum, means the devil of Wednesday. So I'm wondering whether Ghana has a whole set of these witch doctors, you know, the devil of Monday, the devil of Tuesday. They go through the days of the week. But seriously, Adam, if people believe in this stuff, does it thereby assume a kind of power and potentially an effectiveness?
20: Well, yes, if you're within that same zone. So I imagine that Harry Kane doesn't believe this. I have friends who've found themselves bewitched and felt under the control and power of evil spirits deployed by other persons.
3: Right.
20: And that had a definite impact on their life. I don't think that the witches had any material impact on their life, but that sense of being subject to invisible spiritual forces works, which is also the same as, you know, like in the country where I currently live, America, people believe in demons and devils having effects on their lives. You know, millions of Americans see these things as real and powerful influences. Yeah. So, yeah, I mean, it's all much of a muchness.
3: But when you said, Adam, that you have friends who did feel that they were bewitched, somehow possessed of demons, is that as a result of a faith in this kind of what many of us might call nonsense? Because they believe in it, does it assume a kind of power? If they feel they're bewitched, then something's going on, isn't it?
20: Yeah, absolutely. And I wrote a book called Madumo, A Man Bewitched, about a friend of mine. I lived in Soweto since 1990. And a friend of mine in the late 1990s, his mother died from natural causes, I would say, hypertension, heart failure, whatever. But he was accused of killing her using witchcraft, and chased away from home by his brother and sister. And I helped him go to a traditional healer and, you know, get the witchcraft out. And this whole process took, you know, months and, you know, a fairly substantial amount of money on my part. And, you know, like, he was relieved from that. But he was totally convinced that his life had been subjected to these evil forces that were being deployed by other persons. So, yeah, I mean, it has a direct influence on people's lives. And, you know, if Harry Kane had been part of that world, you know, and knew that the curse was on him, you know, he might be going to his healer or, you know, to a priest or whatever tomorrow to get, you know, cleansed and protected for the next game.
3: Well, exactly. So we'll have to get hold of Harry and find out if he does believe in it, because there must be a reason why he missed that open goal, because that was not like him. Listen, Adam, fascinating stuff. Really good to talk to you. Thanks for coming on. That's Adam Ashforth, Professor of Afro-American and African Studies at the University of Michigan. Well, listen, you know, as I say, I think you can work out. I believe that this sort of stuff, these witch doctor spells, voodoo, it does have a power. And it can seriously affect people, not necessarily because it really is powerful, but because people believe in it. They believe, as Adam was just saying, they believe they're possessed, and therefore bad things start to happen to them. So their faith in the reality of the power of witch doctory or voodoo makes witch doctory and voodoo inherently powerful. Let me ask you, give me a call, let me know. Have you ever felt like you're the victim of a spell by a witch doctor or voodoo? Have you ever felt that someone has cast an evil spell on you and you feel as if, or you felt as if you were possessed somehow or other, things were all going wrong because someone stuck a pin in a doll or something like that? Let me know. 0344 499 1000. If not, could somebody please provide me with an explanation for how Harry Kane managed to miss that goal? Because witch doctory works for me. I can't think of any other reason, really, seriously. 0344 499 1000. When we come back, we're going to be talking about the Chagos Islands. Chagos Islands, you know that guy Richard Hermer, the Attorney General, he's Keir Starmer's big mate. He's going to get fired, thank God for that. He's an absolute menace, he's a cretin. He's trying to give away, he doesn't like the British Empire, imperialism, colonialism, all that sort of stuff. So he's trying to give away the Chagos Islands. Unfortunately for him and Keir Starmer, who was so desperate to diminish Britain, to get rid of this last vestige of colonialist imperialism. That's what this lot think. They're such idiots. He's going to try and do it anyway. He's going to try and get that deal done before Andy Burnham comes in. The problem has been that, according to contractually, legally, according to treaties, our treaties, Britain cannot give the Chagos Islands to China's best friend, Mauritius, without the approval of America. By the way, he doesn't just want to give the Chagos Islands to China's best friend, Mauritius. It's a very strategic set of islands with a big military air base used by the Americans and us to monitor the Far East and the Middle East. Very strategic. Starmer wants to give that away, and he wants to give Mauritius £33 billion from us, the taxpayers. So here's your island. You can have our islands, that's for you. We'd also like to give you £33 billion. So much money that if they'd have got it, the Mauritians would have had all income tax cancelled because we'd have given them all the money. Richard Hermer is trying to revive that act of lunacy. The problem is Donald Trump, the President of the United States of America, does not approve. So can he get away with that? We'll talk about that next. Stay tuned.
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3: 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Also, give me a call, 03444991000, or you can send me a WhatsApp voice note if you like, or a text or a message. 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What I want to ask you, give me a call, let me know. Are there any parents out there whose kid or children or child have been given the day off by school, sent home by school? Oh, you can't go to school, it's too hot. And you've had to stay off work because of that. as I was discussing with Trevor Kavanagh, I would suggest that's an economic scourge. It's possible. I mean, very rough calculation. 1,000 schools, average school population is something around about 1,000. Maybe that's a bit much. But if 1,000 schools are off and 1,000 kids per school, that's a million kids are off. How many parents out there have had to take the day off from their jobs, from their businesses, to look after the kids because the schools have decided they shouldn't be in the classroom? Has that happened to you? 03444 991 1000. Let's take a quick call. Let's talk to Amanda in Reading. What would you like to say, Amanda?
0: Hi, Kev.
3: Hi.
0: Great show as always.
3: Thank you.
0: I rarely disagree. Not that I'm disagreeing, but I want to put a little bit of context in the whole schools shouldn't close. I work in a little tiny Victorian school, and our kitchen is probably the size of your downstairs bathroom. Not that I've ever seen it, but it's really small. It was 57 degrees in there yesterday.
3: 57 degrees. That is pretty hot.
0: Yes. Yes. So it's, you know, we've only, our head teachers, we've got co-head teachers, they're amazing. They hate closing. They want children in school. They know it's the safest place in many ways for a lot of them. And it's just tricky. I also then, after school today, when we closed early, went to another school where some post had been kind of sent, and I walked in and it was this air-conditioned reception. And so just to put in context that some schools are not
3: Look, Amanda, you know, I'll concede. It sounds like your school, if it's 56 degrees in the kitchen, kids have got to be fed.
0: Yeah.
3: You know, I'll concede, you know, there may be some establishments, Victorian buildings, where perhaps kids should be given the day off. But this is generic. More than 1,000 schools across the country. That is insane. That is absolutely insane. But in your case, I'm going to be very generous. I'm going to forgive you. But no, seriously, I take your point, Amanda, and thank you for pointing that out. Thanks for ringing. Amanda in Reading. Bob Seeley is now ready, former Conservative MP, military expert as well, author of Total War, About New Forms of Warfare in the 21st Century. Bob Seeley, welcome to the show. We're talking about the Chagos Islands, which a deal, a ludicrous self-harming deal, national self-harm, an act of national self-harm. I think it was Donald Trump called it an act of extreme idiocy, and I think he's right. Yep. But we had these two human rights lawyers with a firm, vice-like grip on the country, Keir Starmer and his buddy Richard Hermer, you know, determined to push this through, international law, let's get rid of the vestiges of colonialism, of awful British imperialism, let's do our nation down. That's what those guys are like. Also along the way, let's give these islands to China's best friend, Mauritius. And, hey, let's chuck them £33 billion as well. A deal that mystified every person in Britain apart from Starmer and Hermer, mystified the President of the United States. Absolute lunacy. But Hermer, who's almost certain to get sacked by Andy Burnham, and not a moment too soon, as the Attorney General, this is going to be his last act. He's going to try and force it through. Now, it would strike me, Bob, that he's going to have trouble doing that because contractually, legally, according to our treaties, we have to have the approval of the United States of America to give the Chagos Islands away, and Donald Trump does not approve. But what is this little man, Hermer, playing at?
1: He is clearly, like Starmer, determined, Kevin, to push this through, come hell or high water, because they think in some great way that this is a victory for international law over the British national interest. I really wish Richard Hermer had never been our Attorney General. He's much happier suing British troops and trying to haul our troops through the courts for decades on end in that repellent way that he and his gang of human rights lawyers have done. And now, no doubt, Starmer can join them as well. I wish they had never done this. It was an incredibly stupid thing to do. It was started by the Tories, but thankfully, David Cameron shut it down when he became Foreign Secretary, and that should have been the last of it. And for all these sort of dubious international courts with their dubious judges and dubious legality, we should have said, sorry, no.
3: And this is just particularly annoying because it was about a month ago where common sense finally prevailed and Starmer and Hermer reluctantly had to accept, I'm sorry, this is a treaty. You need the approval of the United States of America before you commit this act of national self-harm to Britain by giving away these very strategic islands. You can't do it. That situation is still in place. The president does not approve. And therefore, Hermer, this is a desperate move by him to try and get it through, across the line against treaties, just to do this as a final act of sabotage to this nation. This is outrageous. Do you think he's going to get away with it? I hope not, Bob, because, as I say, legally, if he's so obsessed with international law, the international law is we can't give these islands away without American approval. So hopefully he's stymied again.
1: I really hope that's the case.

0: Maybe you can explain. I never did quite get my head around how we're not only going to, or Herma doesn't only want to give these islands to China's best friend Mauritius, a strategic horror move, it really is. But why is it that along the way we've also got to give Mauritius £33 billion? Pop fact, that is so much money that had the Mauritians got it, they would have cancelled income tax. Mauritians would no longer have to pay income tax because we suckers in Britain are giving them so much money. What on earth is that all about?
1: You know, I have to say, Kevin, nobody has actually ever explained publicly why they have to take the money as well. So I understand that according to a bizarre interpretation of international law, we have to give these islands away. This is nonsense. But I find the really extraordinary thing, which I think some people haven't yet got their head around, is quite how much we are paying to give away. So, for example, President Trump, when he found out there's billions involved, assumed that the Mauritians were buying it off us and that somehow we needed the money. And when he was told that we were actually paying to give this stuff away, it almost like it didn't compute for Trump, because he's a property developer guy, and he's sort of thinking, if I'm taking something of yours, yeah, I should be paying for it. Or if you're giving me something, you're not giving it free, I should be paying. So he couldn't quite understand it. And to be honest, nobody in the government has been able to explain why we have to give away vast sums of money, pretty much the sort of annualized cost per schools or defence, in order to give away these islands.
0: Yeah, it's the equivalent of going into a car showroom, isn't it, and saying to the car dealer, right, I fancy that brand new Jaguar, how much are you going to give me then? To drive it away. It's absolute nonsense. Bob, great to have you on the show. Thank you very much for your time. Great stuff. Now, I should read the Attorney General Richard Herma, Lord Richard Herma, let's get that straight. He was ennobled by that idiot Starmer because he wanted his mate to be the Attorney General. So it's Lord Richard Herma. This is the Attorney General's spokesman speaking. This is what he said. The Attorney General was reflecting on the government's long-standing position, which is that the government remains committed to the agreement with Mauritius as the best way to safeguard the long-term future of the base and continues to work closely with the US and Mauritius on next steps. The government will bring the bill back to Parliament to be ratified as soon as is practicable, and for now we continue to operate as normal. Here's a man possessed. Let's stop him. Let's make sure he doesn't get to do this. A final act of self-harm to this nation by this Britain-hating. He hates this country. People like Herma and Starmer, they hate this country. They're imperialists, colonialists. Let's get rid of the vestiges of British greatness. That's why they want to do this. It's absolutely disgusting. Your thoughts, folks, 0344 499 1000. Let's not let that little cretin Herma get away with this, right? 0344 499 1000. We're next up, Andy Burnham. Here we go, folks. Andy Burnham looks set to water down the Home Secretary Shabana Mahmood's alleged hardline crackdown on the migrant crisis. He's going to soften it all up. This will be the first in an avalanche of left-wing moves by our new left-wing messiah. Get ready, folks. This is going to be a bumpy ride. We'll talk about that next. Stay tuned.
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0: In Derbyshire, the M1 northbound, two lanes are blocked. Very slow traffic due to an accident before junction 28 at Alfreton. Northamptonshire, the M1 southbound's queuing. Two lanes are closed due to recovery work after an accident. From 17, the M45 at Dunchurch, to 16, the A45 at Daventry. In Essex, the M25 clockwise, all traffic's been temporarily held. Queuing traffic due to a broken down lorry at junction 26, the A121 Waltham Abbey. I'm Samantha Dean.
1: Listen, watch, hear, see, talk. Argument, attitude, opinion. Across the UK, this is Talk.
2: Andy Bernal could ditch tougher settlement rules for migrants already in the UK. Of course he will. He's not going to do anything about the migrant crisis. I mean, you know, if you thought Keir Starmer to Tia Keir was disastrously left wing, you wait for Burnham. You wait. This is going to be a nightmare. You better fasten your seatbelts. Tom Jones is going to join me now. He is the deputy online editor of The Critic and also a Conservative councillor. Let's talk about Burnham, Tom, and let's talk about his apparent plans. You knew it was going to happen, to water down Shabana Mahmood's migrant crisis crackdown. This is just the beginning, isn't it?
3: Yeah, I think so. So basically, the reforms we're talking about are Shabana Mahmood's plans to extend the time it takes for most migrant workers to qualify for permanent residence, to turn that from 5 to 10 years, and to apply that retrospectively to the Boris wave, which is obviously this huge wage, you know, several million people, many of them in low-paid jobs from developing countries who moved to Britain.
2: It's nearly 4 million, isn't it, who are just about to qualify for full benefits because of the right to remain, the automatic right to remain that I think now unfolds after 5 years. Shabana Mahmood wanted to stretch that to 10. Andy Burnham, I reckon, will probably take it back to 1 year. He wants to water down this diktat.
3: That's true. Yeah, the cost of this, I think the Migration Advisory Committee have said it will cost up to 10 billion. Other estimates.
2: Is that all?
3: 61 billion. But even basically critics of Shabana Mahmood's policies have said it will cost at least 600 million. Now, I think this is interesting in that this is so far Burnham's only intervention on migration. We've not heard about his plans for the Channel Boats crisis. We've not heard his kind of any immigration policy. This is the only intervention that he has made so far. And he's basically, what he's doing is taking the same position as Angela Rayner did in March. And she basically said that this was deeply, deeply unfair. It needed looking at again. And she got joined by more than 50 Labour MPs, including some front benchers. So I think this is really the bent of the Labour Party. This is where they want to go. And unfortunately, Burnham is going to let them, to great fiscal cost to the British taxpayer.
2: Exactly right. Meanwhile, you've got Angela Rayner, obviously jostling for position as well. She says that benefit claimers are not lazy and are not work shy. Well, you know, I think it's very unfair to say all welfare claimers are lazy and work shy, but it's ridiculous to say that none of them are. Absolutely absurd. But this will be the world view that will dominate Andy Burnham's administration. You know, welfare, these are benefits. You know, we must pay all these people their benefits. They're not lazy. They're desperate for work, but they just can't find it. Oh, these migrants, let them keep coming in. We don't want sovereign borders. That's all right-wing and racist and far-right and nasty, isn't it? This is going to be the tone of Andy Burnham's administration. It's going to be soppy, woke, left-wing and disastrous, in my view.
3: Now, tell us what you really think. No, I think Labour has a real problem at the minute, actually, with systemic problems. Britain has a lot of systemic problems. Migration is one of them. Our welfare bill is another, where basically we have these huge problems where we have whole categories of people, and we need very wide-ranging policy solutions. And Labour seemingly cannot look at things on a population-wise scale. What they really want to focus in on are the individual stories and the individual harms, which always must be accounted for, but it's never balanced against the systemic problem that they're creating, the downstream consequences of having millions of people off work and on benefits. So, I think we are going to see a lot more of this. I think it's a natural tendency within the Labour Party. And it's going to be very deleterious to our public finances. You think things can't get worse, but things can always get worse, and they might have to get a lot worse before they get better.
2: I think that is probably our destiny. It's going to get worse. Did you see this this extraordinary statistic, right? So Labour, Starmer and his mob have been trying to persuade us for a couple of years now. The thing is, what we're going to do, we're going to get all these asylum seekers out of these hotels. Because that's too expensive. That's very expensive. And we're going to put them in much cheaper, disused army camps, the air bases and so on and so forth. For example, Crowborough in East Sussex, where the local army training camp is currently populated by about 450 asylum seekers. They've got about 100 or so to go. It will in the end have 545 young male migrants living in the middle of this little pretty village in East Sussex in Crowborough. The residents are absolutely thrilled about this. That's why they have massive protests every weekend. Anyway, as Labour sells us this snake oil salesman claptrap, their story is, we're going to save money, as if the only thing we worry about is how much it costs to accommodate migrants. No, we'd like to stop them coming, actually. That notwithstanding, here's the deal. It costs an average of £141 a night to put migrants, asylum seekers, up in asylum seeker hotels. At the Crowborough Army base, which is typical of these redirected bases and military camps, it's going to cost £161 a night. It's going to cost considerably, significantly more to put these migrants into an army camp than it would to put them into hotels. Another lie from this lying Labour government.
3: Yeah, it's absolutely disgusting. I think the under-considered thing there is, of course, this is also part of a move to get them into what's called dispersal accommodation, which basically means privately rented houses, often, done through a company like Serco. And so you're having people who have worked all their lives to, own a lovely house on a street they love, they take pride in. And then with one further down is rented with their taxpayer money to host large numbers of asylum seekers that they don't want and have never asked for. I think you're right about the cost. Really, the unsaid thing about the hotel bill here is that hotels have started to act as a flashpoint for public dissatisfaction.
2: Yes, good point.
3: Around migrants and putting them in army camps. To be fair, I think is safer. I think it's safer for the population if they can be, particularly if they can be contained on the facility. And it stops them acting as a flashpoint for public dissatisfaction around migrants, particularly when crimes are committed.
2: I agree, Tom, but I think it's based on a false narrative that the Labour have created, which is all we care about is how much it costs to accommodate asylum seekers. Well, do it as cheaply as possible. Well, that is not our concern. Our concern is the number of them that you just let come into the country. Stop them coming. That's what we want. Tom, great to talk to you. Thank you very much. Tom Jones, Deputy Online Editor at The Critic. Next up, Darren Grimes with all the big stories. Stick around for that.
1: 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News. 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Headlines.
4: The Health Secretary has apologised on behalf of the NHS to families who suffered under the care of maternity services at hospitals in Nottingham. A review by senior midwife Donna Ockenden found that more than 500 mothers and babies suffered potentially avoidable harm or even death due to systemic failures and a toxic culture. Ms Ockenden says the Nottingham University Hospitals NHS Trust turned a blind eye.
5: We've heard awful accounts of women not being listened to, their concerns marginalised, brushed away, denied. Often with absolutely tragic consequences.
4: Today's been the hottest ever June day in the UK. Met Office figures show temperatures have hit 35.8 degrees Celsius in Wigan Holt in West Sussex. The inquiry into grooming gangs is going to begin its investigation by focusing on London, Oldham, Bradford and Keighley. They'll be the focus of so-called local investigations. Under the inquiry's three-part hearing system, government bodies, local councils, the NHS and police will be asked about their role in the scandal. Baroness Longfield is chairing the inquiry. She says we need to know why children were failed.
6: Groups of men were able to operate with impunity, to be able to sexually abuse children, drug them, beat them up. And that's happened in our country, and also been allowed to continue.
4: Police officers who handcuffed and arrested Henry Novak took 8 minutes to discover the stab wound that eventually killed him. Vikram Digwa stabbed Novak repeatedly with a Sikh ceremonial knife during an altercation in Southampton in December. A transcript of the student's arrest shows he told officers four times within 71 seconds of their arrival that he had been stabbed. And Sir Keir Starmer will stay on as an MP after he stepped down as Prime Minister. The outgoing Labour leader's also defended his record in the Commons, insisting he'll hand over the country in a better state than he found it. That's the latest. I'm Hugo Chambray.
1: 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News. Update.
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2: In a little while, we're going to talk to former headmaster Chris McGovern, now chairman of the Campaign for Real Education, and ask him why more than 1,000 schools have closed today because it's hot and sunny. 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Seriously. Or a month of weekdays. They don't open on Sundays anyway, do they? But seriously, so Chris McGovern will join us in a little while. In the meantime, for the next 20 minutes or so, we'll spend them in the excellent company of the Deputy Leader of Durham County Council, Reform UK guy, Darren Grimes. Welcome, Darren.
8: Thanks very much, Kev.
2: Always a pleasure to have you on the show. I mean that. I want to get your take on this breaking news. It broke about an hour ago. It's shocking. It's another horrific detail from the death of poor Henry Novak, that kid, 18-year-old student who was stabbed to death by that Sikh guy, Vikram Digwa, who called the cops and said, "I've been subjected to racial abuse by a white guy." And therefore, the cops turned up, and the only thing they were interested in was the man of colour and his brother saying they'd been subjected to racial abuse. And from that moment, poor Henry Novak, an 18-year-old student at Southampton University with his whole life ahead of him, was doomed. He's lying on the ground. He's screaming, "I can't breathe. I've been stabbed." The police ignored him, and one of the coppers, we've heard this, said, "You've been stabbed. Whereabouts? Don't think you have, mate." Well, the new fact that's just emerged, Darren, is that it took them 8 minutes, these coppers, to finally get round to actually putting any store at all by this dying kid's impassioned plea, "I can't breathe, I've been stabbed." It took them 8 minutes. After saying, "Don't think you have, mate," it took them 8 minutes to get round to finally checking. Then they found he had been stabbed. He was choking on his own blood. He died in handcuffs, under arrest, charged or accused of racial abuse. 8 minutes. And these coppers basically saying, "Don't think stop swinging the lead." This is an absolute horror, isn't it?
8: It absolutely is, Kevin. You know, it sickens me, actually, because you are
9: absolutely correct that ultimately what happened here is an act of racism. The act of racism being that they took one look at the colour of Henry's skin and said, well, he's a white fella, so of course he's, and he's, you know, he's perhaps had, he had a drink or two, and therefore being working class, that he must have a actual prejudice against people of colour, as you say. Ultimately, if you tell someone multiple times and they are in a position of authority and can save your life that you have been stabbed, the first thing you have a duty to do is check that that person hasn't been stabbed when they're saying they have. They just didn't believe him. They said he's a racist white guy, we're not going to have any truck with anything that he's got to say. They've been so indoctrinated, trained in the ideology of DEI, the most racist, virulent disease in Britain today, and they didn't believe him. And it breaks the nation's heart, Kev. It really does.
2: Yeah, so brainwashed were these young coppers by the, you know, anti-white racism. That's what you're talking about. It's so brainwashed were they by this culture. Well, if a person of colour accuses a white person of racial abuse, you know, that trumps everything. That's more important than murder, more important than race, rape, anything like that. So brainwashed were they that when these kids saying, I can't breathe, I've been stabbed, they basically said, no, you haven't, for 8 minutes. I would suggest that killed him. That delay killed him.
9: That's the important point, Kev, actually, because the police maintain that actually they couldn't have done anything in order to save Henry's life. Well, 8 minutes, how do they know that? How do they possibly know that? What could have actually been done in 8 minutes to actually stop the bleed? I have no idea. I'm not a medical expert, but ultimately, I think lessons have to be learned from this. I know politicians say that all the damn time. I get sick of it, but they really do. And the lesson that needs to be learned is that we have turned racism on its head, and now there is a clear and sustained anti-white racism. We saw it with the rape gangs. We saw it with what's happened with Henry Novak. It is happening in this country. Wake the damn hell up.
2: Absolutely, Darren. Well said. Need to get your thoughts on this shocking report into Nottingham maternity units has come out today. More than 500 mothers and babies died due to what's called a toxic NHS trust. This inquiry, the Oakenden inquiry, has found that bullying, cruelty and a dismissive attitude to women contributed to avoidable deaths. More than 500 mothers and babies came to harm or died as a result of inadequate care in Nottingham. An inquiry into the NHS's biggest ever maternity scandal has revealed today. That is shocking. And I've got to talk about Nottingham. This is where social and care workers allowed Valdo Colacone, the guy who murdered those three victims, the two students and the caretaker, they allowed him to walk free because they didn't want to incarcerate him. They didn't want to bother him because they were worried that to crack down on this guy, who was clearly a danger, might mean that they were accused of racism because Valdo Colacone was black. So Nottingham, what the hell is going on in this city? These poor mothers and babies, Darren.
9: It's heartbreaking, yeah. I mean, being told to take a paracetamol and have a hot bath. You know, I it beggars belief. And that the pattern is the point, isn't it? It's that there's the same sustained set of findings. There's the same set of buried reports. And every single time, there aren't questions asked about it. And you have to ask yourself, you know, we are all beneficiaries of the NHS, but we need to get over the fact that this is some kind of sacred cow. That's the big problem here, right? The idea that the NHS is the envy of the world when things like this are happening. And you can't say a word against it, otherwise you'll be accused of wanting to sell it to Donald J. Trump, for goodness sake. I mean, the reverence is exactly how a toxic ward of these kinds gets away with this kind of malpractice for years and years. Accountability, Kev, ultimately starts with actually people saying, we're not going to learn the lessons or blah, blah, blah. We're going to have an inquiry, that actually you have a police investigation, that you have a not another apology session, but actually you have those who know what's gone on, who knew exactly what's happened here, to actually not get a glowing reference, for example, and end up in another public sector job. That's what really gets me about all of these scandals, Kev, is that they seem to do quite all right for the rest of their lives, despite these things.
2: Absolutely. Let's move on to Kemi Badenoch. She was on fine form at Prime Minister's Question Time today as well, telling Starmer that he was giving way to a black T-shirt and a pair of eyelashes. But she's also said to the Telegraph, Daily Telegraph, that young people in Britain are being taught that their country, Great Britain, the UK, is horrible. Now, this comes on the back of the National Portrait Gallery. It's just taken down a shocking art installation featuring a video accusing Winston Churchill of deliberately starving millions of Indians in the 1943 Bengal famine. This is absolutely not true. In fact, Winston Churchill sent food rescue missions to help the people, the beleaguered people of Bengal, during that terrible famine. And yet, a taxpayer-funded gallery supported these lies to the people who went to that gallery. They've pulled that down now because it's just not true what this installation was saying. But generally speaking, I think what Kemi Badenoch is saying, that the young people, school kids of this country, are being brainwashed by left-wing teachers that they live in a horrible, imperialist, colonialist, racist country. Therefore, they should not be proud of the UK. They should be ashamed. This is what's going on. It's really worrying. Generations of kids coming up brainwashed by this unpatriotic claptrap.
9: It absolutely is, yes. I think there are two points that I would say here. First of all, on the Churchill narrative that's been... This story on the Bengali, the famine that took place, actually, it has been a narrative that's been festering for a long time, right? And it's been a narrative that's there because if you deny someone of their heroes, of their national story, you destroy the idea of the nation itself. The idea of the nation being, Kev, that we are a resilient people, that we can do it, that we can go out there. And what we gave to the world was a great thing. Instead of this colonialist narrative that says that we were an enslaver when we were far from it, as you well know, we were the opposite of that. We actually freed the slaves and spent a lot of our GDP doing so. We were in a lot of debt. And ultimately, I would say, secondly, that I agree with the diagnosis. Kemi's right that universities are drip-feeding self-loathing, right? But I do have to gently suggest, though, that the Tory party had 14 years, and it got worse over that 14 years, the culture war, right? So Kemi's not wrong. There's a generation that's been taught that their own country is some kind of crime scene that ought to have that sort of CIS-style, exactly, you know, right, yellow tape all over. But the trouble is, when you're in the room, or your colleagues are in the room for 14 years, and we get more of this claptrap, not less, then you are yourself part of the problem. You have helped build a self-flagellation industry that turns kids out that are ashamed of the very country that has given them the freedom to be so damn well ashamed of it. It is a disgrace. We've got to push back against it. Suella Braverman has been really robust on all of this stuff, saying that actually we need to totally turn around the education system. And she's been accused of all sorts, you know, all kinds of bizarre harken back to the 1930s, which is absolutely ridiculous. But we are the country that gave the world law and parliamentary democracy, and they skip the best bits. They skip the best bits deliberately to deny this country of that idea of nationhood and pride in itself. And we need to get that back, because when you don't have that, why would you bother, Kev, on everything from throwing out that rubbish on the streets of your country to giving a damn about going out to work? That's the problem.
2: Yeah, you're exactly right. There's a project on to undermine this country, its culture, its traditions, its history. And a good way of doing that is to demonise our heroes. Winston Churchill, our greatest ever war leader, arguably our greatest ever leader, being trashed as some kind of white supremacist racist by hordes of people who want to talk this country down. And a lot of those people happen to be teachers. They're brainwashing our kids to be unpatriotic. What kind of a country does that? We know we are the only nation in the World Cup who is telling its citizens not to fly the national flag because it might offend migrants. This country is so insane at the moment, Darren. I hope you and your colleagues will do something about it to make this a better place. Let me ask you about this. The rape gang inquiry, the grooming gang inquiry, as they euphemistically call it, has announced the first four places where they will investigate where they had a serious rape gang problem. They are Oldham, Bradford, Keighley, and here's the interesting place, London, the capital city of this country. Ooh, it must be, what, only a year ago or so that the mayor of this great city, Sadiq Khan, well, I say great, he's doing his best to make it ungreat, but at this moment, I'm still going to call my hometown a great city. About a year ago, Sadiq Khan insisted that although the rape gang problem, scourge of the rape gang scandal, was happening all over the country, well, not on his watch, wasn't happening in London. Now, the rape gang inquiry has concluded that the problem is so intense in London, it will be one of the first four places to be put under the microscope of the public inquiry. Sadiq Khan, he should hang his head in shame for trying to pretend that we didn't have a rape gang problem here in this city.
9: Yeah, I mean, ultimately, I can remember, and you'll remember yourself, Kev, when he was screaming at the former mayoral candidate, Susan Hall. Do you remember those clips?
2: Yeah.
9: In City Hall, where he was rejecting the premise of the need for an inquiry into the rape gangs in London. And, you know, you'd look around and you'd just think, on this point, right, I'm glad it's happening, but I do have to agree with Dame Maggie Oliver, who knows more about this than anybody else in this country as far as the extent to everything that's gone on and the number of whistleblowers that contact her, safe in the confidence that she understands, she gets it, and she's on their side. And she doesn't believe, right, that these kinds of inquiries that don't have any teeth, that it just becomes a token shop, Kev. And I'm just worried that we get to the point where we keep allowing people to relive the trauma of what happened to them, but we don't do a damn thing about it, ultimately, right? And the same problem begins to fester and continues happening. All of the stories that we've been discussing today have a narrative which is on race-based politics. And it's that kind of DEI agenda that is allowing this kind of thing to happen. And I'm not convinced that we have actually, and again, I use that phrase that politicians like to parrot all the time, learned the lesson, because we've had inquiries. We know what's gone on. What have we done about it, Kev? I think the answer is the square root of NAF all.
2: Yeah.
9: 2 decades, right? A mountain of ruined girls. And to admit that what every mum in those towns already knew and was screaming at the police to try and do something about, it's not a paperwork failure. This is the importation of men with attitudes about women and girls that have absolutely no place in my country, in my society. And then you tell the victims to keep quiet for the sake of community cohesion. I've just heard this again, Kev, on in relation to Siobhan White, the mother of Rhiannon Skye White, who was told for the sake of community cohesion to alter the statement that she gave on the murder of her daughter by an illegal migrant. Do you see where I'm going with this?
2: Exactly.
9: All of these things
2: are
9: connected.
2: Yeah, we're not allowed to be angry. No, you've got to.
9: No.
2: Don't look back in anger. And the police and the authorities constantly try to water down the fury of victims of these kind of crimes, and I don't think that fury should be watered down. It's pernicious.
9: No.
2: We need to retain our fury. Can't let you go, Darren, without your overview of the dramatic goings-on down in Downing Street in Westminster the last few days. Before I get your thoughts, have you got some Kleenex, some tissues ready? Because I just want to play you a little clip of our Prime Minister. He still is our Prime Minister. Still here, Keir. Here he is sobbing in Downing Street.
10: And when I leave the biggest job in the country, I shall spend more time on the most important job, being the best husband I can to my fantastic wife, Vic, who has been a rock by my side through good times and bad, and being the best dad I can to my beautiful children, who are my pride and my joy.
2: Pass the sick bucket. He cries for himself, doesn't he? Two-year Keir. Ever since he resigned last Friday, he's been telling us about what a triumph his administration has been. Well, why, as Kemi said in PMQs today, well, why are you resigning then? Why are you being... He's been sacked by his own party because he's been a disaster. I think more importantly, I'd like to ask you what you think about the prospect of the new Messiah, Andy Burnham, taking over. What kind of administration do you feel we're in for? I feel we're in for a bumpy far-left ride.
9: Yeah, I mean, you know, Starmer says he's still going ahead, by the way, Kev, with the defence plan. I think he needs a robust defence on how he wasn't the worst Prime Minister that this country has ever known.
2: Yeah, well, good luck with that. Good luck with that, because he was.
9: Exactly. Absolutely. But ultimately, where I think that the direction that the country's going to go in, Kev, I don't think nothing, in the immortal words of Theresa May when she stood up and said, nothing has changed. Nothing has changed. Well, guess what? Nothing has changed, because we're going to continue to see the dispersal of migrants in communities like mine up here in County Durham in our affordable accommodation. They're dispersed among communities who have bought their houses and who are going to suffer as a consequence. That will continue. The Net Zero Project pushing the highest electricity costs in the Western world on our people. That will continue. The highest taxes since World War II. That will continue. In fact, it will probably go even further because he's coming for property. Ultimately, nothing is going to change. The benefits bill will continue to climb because despite the fact they've got 411 MPs, none of them have got a spine among them to do a damn well thing about anything that is the problem rotting the core of our country, Kev.
2: Absolutely right. And bear in mind the grim prospect, potentially, of Chancellor of the Exchequer Ed Miliband. Pass me my passport. I need to leave the country.
9: Don't.
2: Darren, on that low beat note, it's been great to have you on the show, as always. Thank you so much, mate. Darren Grimes, the Deputy Leader of Durham County Council Reform UK. We're going to go to break now. When we come back, Chris McGovern, a former headmaster, chairman of the Campaign for Real Education, will join me. I need to get his take on what I think is this ludicrous spectacle of more than 1,000 schools closing down today, shutting up shop, shutting up the classroom doors, because it's a bit hot and sunny. What? Let's find out what Chris thinks after this break. Stay where you are.
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0: In West Yorkshire, the M606 northbound's closed. Traffic's queuing due to an overturned vehicle between Junction 1 Chain Bar and Junction 2 Euroway Trading Estates. Greater Manchester, the M60 clockwise, congestion and a lane closed on the exit slip road. It's due to a broken down vehicle at Denton Island. In London, the M11 northbound, all traffic's being held. Long delays due to a police incident from 4 North Circular to 5 at Loughton. I'm Samantha Dean.
1: 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Talk headlines. Talk money. Talk culture. Talk tech. Across the UK. This is Talk.
2: Welcome back. We'll go over to Chris McGovern in just a second. First, here's a voice note from Steve on schools being closed today.
14: Here's the thing, my little one's 8 years old. His school told him first, right, didn't tell us, the parents. They said, you don't have to come to school on Wednesday if you don't want to because of the weather and we won't hold it against you or put it on your record. Now, I got a very upset 8 year old because me and his mum both have to go to work, so he's had to go to school. But here's the ironic thing. If I was to take him out of school a day or two early to take him on holiday to save money because he's too extortionate to go on the school holidays, the school would fine me or at least threaten me with a fine. So, you know what I mean? What's the difference?
2: Yeah, mixed messages from the schools there. Very good point there from Steve. Good WhatsApp voice note. Thank you, Steve. Let's go over now to the chairman of the Campaign for Real Education, a real-life former head teacher. That is Chris McGovern. Chris, welcome to the show. I've been waxing lyrical and raging, really, ever since the show started, because I can't for the life of me understand why. OK, the weather's hot out there. It's a sunny day. We used to call this a nice day, but now I think we have to classify it as a death risk. But I can't for the life of me work out why more than 1,000 schools have closed today. Now, if you take an average, I'm probably overestimating, but you could say the average number of kids in a school may be around about 1,000. You could be talking about 1 million kids off school. As Steve, my WhatsApp voice noter there, was pointing out, that will mean a lot of parents will have to stay off work to look after their kids. I mean, what is going on? I called it asinine snowflakery earlier, and I think that's a pretty good assessment. What's going on here?
15: Yes, you're right. I mean, when I was a head teacher, if ever, very rarely happened, ever a member of staff usually would say to me, the weather's bad, should we close the school, Chris? I used to say, well, look, we got through the Battle of Britain, we'll get through a bit of inclement weather.
2: Exactly.
15: You know, the amazing thing is, the most successful education system in the world is an ex-British colony called Singapore. And they're about 3 or 4 years ahead of us by the age of 15, recognised as superb. If you go to Singapore, you go into the schools, they don't have air conditioning. They have a few air-conditioned science labs, but don't have air conditioning. They have a fan circulating in the classroom, and that's it. And they get 30-odd degrees every day, not just 2 days. They get it every day of the year because they're on the equator, and it's much more humid than here, and they don't even have this system of having air conditioning, so they get through all of this. So what are we doing? Yeah, we need to build children who are resilient, and we're setting a very bad example here. Bit of hot weather, we're going to close the school. Who do you blame, Kevin? Blame the school, because they shouldn't close it. No, we're open all hours.
2: But why are they doing this? Why? You know, I think it's an abrogation of these schools' duties to a generation of school kids. We're supposed to be educating them, not going, oh, look, the sun's out, take the day off. Oh, look, it's snowing, don't come to schools. You don't have to be in the classroom today. You're supposed to be educating these kids. It, you know, it harks back to, if you want mixed messages, here's a good one. During the COVID crisis, where school kids were treated appallingly, boy, oh boy, did we let down a generation of kids during the COVID crisis. The ones that occasionally, you know, they were allowed to go to school, when it was hot weather, they weren't allowed to open the classroom doors, windows, in case they caught COVID, which, by the way, being kids, they had virtually zero chance of catching. There seems to be an ongoing conspiracy by teachers, certain teachers anyway, and head teachers in this country, to try and keep kids out of school, not learning as much as humanly possible. What is that about?
15: You're an old romantic, Kevin. You've got this idea that teachers are there to do good for kids. Now, look, some are, of course. Some are really dedicated. I'm not going to rubbish all the staff, but there are some great teachers out there. But look, they are going soft. And when you talk about COVID, well, the campaign for real education at that time was a voice in the wilderness. We said, keep the schools open at all costs, and yet they close them, and it was disastrous. And here again, once you start closing schools, other schools follow. Kids think, oh, you know, it's fine to be off school. You send entirely the wrong message. We need to toughen up our kids, not to make them wimps, and we're already going about it the wrong way. And as I say, you go to some of these hot countries which were once part of the British Empire. You've seen the comedy program, it ended off hot, Mom.
2: Yeah.
15: They survived in India, they survived in Sri Lanka, they survived all over the world, hot, tough people. We need to toughen up our kids and tell these kids, it's a challenge. Can you get through the day? And we want good teachers, because actually, Kevin, good teachers will want to be with the kids. And if the kids want to be in school to learn, they'll turn up. If the teachers know good, they won't want to turn up. So why aren't they turning up? Well, maybe it's not worth turning up anyway. But if you've got good schools and good teachers, they will turn up.
2: Exactly right. And you know, then you'll know, maybe you can help us on this. You know, if you give a kid a day out, not the younger kids, that's disastrous, because, you know, 8, 9, 10, up to about, I would imagine, 30 to 12 years old or something, the parents are unexpectedly going to have to take the day off to look after those kids. But then they get to that kind of age where they can spend the day on their own, 13, 14, 15. I mean, what will they do with this day off? Well, will they go and live in a fridge to avoid the hot weather, like the teachers no doubt suggest? Will they get up to no good? This is a pernicious thing to tell a great many kids. It's a hot day, you got the day off. What do you think they'll get up to? I think they'll get up, lots of them will get up to no good at all.
15: Well, that's true. And, you know, often it's not going to be cooler at home, is it? Mm. Often, the school's at least big and airy. Often at home, it can be flat somewhere in an apartment, and they are really hot and sticky at home. So leaving the school is actually probably going into a worse environment. Are you going to get problems on the streets? Well, of course you are. Hot summers, kids are on the streets. And if they're let loose, they become feral. I mean, kids need a bit of discipline. I don't want to sound like an old Dickensian character, because I'm not that at all. But I do think kids actually respect a bit of leadership, and they want a bit of direction. And sometimes you have to say to kids, no, you're coming into school because you need to learn stuff. And by the way, in Singapore, where it's just every single day, they're miles ahead of you. Do you want to compete with Singapore? Of course they do. Our kids are basically being misled. They're lions led by donkeys. The education profession needs to get a grip and realise these kids have potential. They'll do what you tell them, and they want to be inspired. Not, oh, go back on the streets and do a bit of graffiti and outside that presenter's doorstep. I mean, that sort of stuff. That's what goes on.
2: I mean, I happen to have relatives in Singapore bringing up their kids, and their kids... Great kids, and they know a lot of stuff. They know about history. They know about literature. You know, they can name Shakespeare's plays. Most of our school kids couldn't even name Shakespeare. Never heard of him. So we are churning out generations of kids who don't know anything. It would be handy if the teachers of your profession today sort of took that on board, that it is their job to teach kids, you know, how to use a comma, a full stop, how to spell words, you know, when was the Battle of Waterloo, that kind of thing, what were Shakespeare's plays. They're not teaching them any of this stuff. They come out of school and they go off to university knowing nothing. And then they come out of university often knowing even less. Our education system, which used to be second to none, though I say so myself, I was a beneficiary, child of the 60s and the 70s, when we did have a really good education system. Our education system now has just gone to hell in a handcart, hasn't it?
15: It has indeed. And, you know, our campaign group has been fighting for this for decades. You can read it, go 30 years back and read our newsletters. We feel like we're Cassandra. And now, who is Cassandra? She was a prophetess in ancient Greece. She'd always tell the future, and she was gifted by the gods to tell the truth and tell what was going to happen. But no one would ever believe her. We're just like Cassandra. We've been saying this for years. But why don't they listen to people like us? There aren't many like us, but some people do tell the truth. The education has gone to hell in a handcart. We've been saying it, and it's on the record for years. And these successive governments have a very slow learning curve. It took them about 30 years to understand what we've been saying 30, 40 years ago. If you want to teach kids to read, you need to teach them the sounds of the letters. Got it? 30 years. They eventually got that, but it took them 30 years. And it's hopeless. So, yeah, you're absolutely right. Most parents will understand that. And those kids in Singapore are at least 3 years ahead by the age of 15, according to the international test. That will probably be more. And they are, you know, the future depends on these kids. And these kids aren't bad kids. Our kids in England are just the same. They can do well, but they need leadership, and they need some governments who will give them the leadership.
2: Yeah, well, I'm well known as a bit of a sort of grammar fascist and, you know, a fact fascist. So when I'm always pointing out to people, no, you don't use a comma there. That's not how you spell it. And they just laugh at me as if I'm some old eccentric who cares about facts and history and spelling and grammar. We have turned, you know, that kind of worldview, that kind of attitude, we now view, or younger people review, as ludicrous and pompous and silly. It's honestly, we have turned what should be the good aspects of an education into something that most people laugh at. It's something that is going very, very badly wrong. But at the very least, Chris, I think kids could at least be required to turn up to school when it's...
15: Can I just say one thing? Yeah. One glimmer of hope here, and it's an odd one to say. Princess of Wales, she went off to Italy to learn about young children. The most important children in our schools are not those 15 or 16-year-olds or A-level students. They're the very young ones. The most important year in a child's life is the first one. That's where we need to be looking. And look, there's a member of the royal family there, and she's doing a great job. Doesn't get much recognition for that, but actually she's dead right. So well done, Princess Kate.
2: Yeah. I agree with that, but the reason she doesn't get much recognition is that kind of attitude, the importance of education, particularly at a young age, it's not fashionable. It's not fashionable. We've got to make it fashionable, make it trendy. I know you can do it, Chris. Chris, it's always great to have you on the show. Thank you so much. Chris McGovern there, chairman of the Campaign for Real Education, former head teacher, of course. Let's take a quick call about this school scourge. In fact, the scourge of schools actually not being open today. Let's talk to Martin in Portsmouth. Martin, it's ridiculous, isn't it, closing a school because it's hot and sunny?
16: Unbelievable. The thing, the case being, they don't want to look after the children. You know, put a hat on them, put block on them, make sure you've got water. They're going, that's not my job, you know.
2: I don't understand. I don't know how old you are, Martin, but I date back to an age where no school would ever think about closing down for hot weather. Occasionally, if the snow was 8 foot deep, they might think about it. But I can remember being required to struggle into school when the snow was waist deep. I mean, admittedly, I was a lot shorter then when I was a child. But you know what I mean? We used to be required to turn up come rain or shine.
16: What about sports day? Let's bring our desks out into the playground so we can carry on working, you know.
2: Yeah.
16: Let's watch a video because it's nothing else to do, you know.
2: Yeah, exactly right. We're just overindulging them, but you know, I just don't understand why schools are closed today. It is a disgrace. Listen, Martin, good to talk to you. Thanks for an excellent call. Right, next, let's go to break now. Next up, we're going to talk to former Met Police Detective Mike Neville about an extraordinary case of a Cambridgeshire detective constable. He got nicked. He was in the child protection squad, and yet he was looking at disgusting images, paedophile images of children as young as 18 months being abused and tortured. So he got sacked. He spent the last 3 years, and he went to jail, but he spent the last 3 years trying to get his police pension. I'll let you know whether he got it or not next, and we'll get Mike Neville's view on that. We need to ask Mike also about this breaking story that poor Henry Novak, police ignored his pleas that he'd been stabbed by Vikram Digwa, the Sikh knife maniac, for 8 minutes. That must have contributed to his death. They kept saying, ah, you did. You've been stabbed. No, you haven't. You racially abused this Sikh. How dare you? 8 minutes. Then he died. Good, isn't it? We'll talk about that with Mike Neville next. Stay where you are.
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2: Mike Neville, former Met Police detective, is in the studio. Mike, we need to talk about this Cambridgeshire copper. Most extraordinary story. I mean, another triumph for police recruitment. A fully fledged paedophile became a child protection squad officer. There he is, James Jordan. He went to jail, having been caught looking at really revolting images. Kids as young as 18 months being sexually abused and tortured. That's what he got off on. He went to jail for that in 2023. He spent the last 3 years trying to get his police pension. He's failed in that endeavour, but we'll talk about that in a minute. Need to get your take on it. But this has broken today that Henry Novak, that poor kid who died as a result, we think, of anti-white police racism. Now, we know the story that this animal, Vikram Digwa, stabbed poor Henry well, basically to death. He didn't die instantly. And then realising he was in trouble and realising what buttons to press, phoned the police and said, "I've been subjected to racial abuse. I'm a man of colour. He's a white person." The police, "Oh, well, in that case, you're the hero. He's the villain." They've been saying, now, what happened was when the cops got there, poor Henry's on the ground saying, "I can't breathe," choking on his own blood.
21: Yeah, yeah.
2: "I've been stabbed." The copper, the first copper said, "You've been stabbed. Whereabouts?" "Don't think you have, mate." It now transpires that while this poor kid is screaming, "I've been stabbed, I can't breathe," choking on his own blood, the police ignored him for 8 minutes. 8 minutes. Now, I say that must have contributed to his death. The police narrative has been, look, a mistake was made. This was a bad mistake. However, you know, it didn't contribute to his death. 8 minutes of not being believed when he was stabbed. I would say that is a contributing factor to that poor kid's death.
21: It would seem so, and I'm sure they'll be able to get expert evidence, forensic scientists, and can examine, you know, the wounds. Because, he, as you say, 1 minute is one thing. 8 minutes in that time is so vital you can stem blood flow. And these officers are now given training in first aid. The problem is with the Hampshire Constabulary is that more focus was given on anti-discriminatory or anti-white training than it was on first aid training. And this is where we end up. You know, it's right that those officers should be held to account, but the people, the senior officers who put them through all that training, rather than focusing on the right things, they should be held to account too.
2: Indeed. Let me know what you think about this. 8 minutes that poor kid, Henry Novak, lay there being handcuffed because he'd subjected to this man of colour. He'd subjected him to racial abuse. He hadn't. It was a barefaced lie. Screaming at the cops, "I've been stabbed. I can't breathe." "Oh, really? Yeah, right. Yeah, yeah. You're a racist. You can stay where you are. You're under arrest." It's 8 minutes before they realised he had actually been stabbed and he was actually dying. That must be a contributing factor to his death. We need answers here. That is an absolute disgrace. Let me know what you think. 03444991000. Let's now move on to this latest triumph, Mike, of police recruitment. This is a guy called James Jordan. He's a former Cambridgeshire detective constable. In January 2023, he was dismissed without notice and he went to jail, having been discovered enjoying horrific images of children as long as 18 months being sexually abused and tortured. He was a child protection squad officer. I mean, before we talk about his craven behaviour since then, your thoughts about that kind of man managing to get into a child protection squad?
21: It's just unbelievable. What's happened in this country, it's not just the police, it's just vetting and DBS checks. All these things have become box-ticking. If you look, for example, at the awful death of baby Preston up in Blackpool, one of the two teachers responsible for his death was the safeguarding officer at the school. It's just all gone wrong. So what happens in this country, we bring in a rule, and rather than checking the people we need to check, delving into it properly, it becomes this box ticking. And how in God's name does it happen like this? And I'll tell you one of the contributing factors to all this, Kevin, is that when I did police training, I was sent to like a military-style establishment at Hendon. You marched around, you had to live and eat there, you had to sleep there. And if you're a weirdo, you would be found out, because you can't hold it in for all that time. These days, officers are going to university courses, probably about 6 hours a day. So if you're odd and weird, you can probably hold it in, and it doesn't expose itself. And so that's why we need to get back to old-fashioned police training.
2: And old-fashioned recruitment, where, coppers, senior coppers, actually spent time with kids or young people who wanted to become police officers.
21: When I joined, a sergeant would visit you at home. Now, my home was a base in Londonderry. The sergeant from the IUC came to see me. But in general, if I'd have lived with my parents, whatever, the sergeant would have come round and seen what your home life was. And those simple human checks have been abandoned, particularly with

0: said that was in February 2023. And since then, he spent his entire time trying to claim his full police pension. That's the kind of man this guy is. The reason we're doing this story is common sense for once in our lives has prevailed. He isn't going to get that pension. But what a kind of... What an animal. What is an excuse for a human being? Well, how did he ever get into the police?
1: You wonder, don't you? Because, and what does, in Peterborough, in Cambridgeshire, in the whole country, there are so many hard-working officers dedicated, particularly the child protection officers. On a personal level, I had to see, as a serving officer, some of those images. They're vile and disgusting. But there's officers who are doing these sort of investigations, having to put up with this awfulness when they've got children of their own, for the good of everybody else, to bring these wicked individuals to justice. But the idea that one of these people would creep into not only being the police but being a child protection, it's just beyond belief.
0: Yeah, apart from the fact that he clearly should never have been recruited, a Cambridgeshire constabulary needs to certainly have a look at the way they vet people who are going to go into the very important child protection squad. This is a massive police failure. Thank God he hasn't got his pension. Mike, always good to have in the studio. Thank you so much. Mike Neville, former Met Police detective there. Next up, time for Sun Sport. I'm afraid we're going to have to look back at last night's England disaster. Not quite a disaster, but boy, oh boy, we weren't good. As it was headlined in one of the papers, yawn in the USA, 0-0 against 65th place Ghana. Well played. The Three Lions, do me a favour. We'll talk about that next. Stay tuned.
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4: In West Yorkshire, the M606 northbound's queuing. Two lanes are closed due to an overturned vehicle. Between Junction 1, Chain Bar, and Junction 2, Merridale Road, Euroway Trading Estates. Thirlby in Lincolnshire, the A15 Peterborough Road's closed. Traffic slowed due to an accident from Obthorpe turnoff to High Street. Hertfordshire, the M25 clockwise, long delays due to an earlier broken down coach. At 18 Chorley Wood, congestion to the M40. I'm Samantha.
2: No nonsense reaction to the day's biggest talking points across the UK, the home of common sense. This is Talk.
0: Welcome back. Let's go straight over to the Sun's Dan King, deputy sports correspondent there. Welcome, Dan. You're in, if I remember rightly, are you in Houston? Is that right?
5: Yeah, if it's Wednesday, it must be Houston. Yeah.
0: this massive geographical area that the World Cup seems to encompass. I think it's a great tournament, but I'm not keen on this huge, vast area, three countries, to an extent, three different climates. It doesn't make much sense to me. That notwithstanding, we have to look back at last night. I mean, I want to pay tribute to the Ghanaian team. I mean, they didn't go out there to be creative. They knew they were playing a fantastic team. Their job was to close them down, defend, park the bus, and blot us out. And they damn well did that, and they did it well. Why couldn't we, or England, the Three Lions, why couldn't they break through that, do you think?
5: Well, for exactly the reasons you just said, Kev. Because, you know, I think as we talked about the other day, Ghana are a very hard-working, disciplined, organised, physical side. And they don't score a lot of goals, but they don't concede a lot either. You know, they won their first group game in stoppage time after another ball fest. And England were playing Croatia in their first game. And Croatia are a team who will come out and play, but England were able to, especially in the second half, capitalised particularly on their subs. But England came pretty close. They had by far the better of the chances. I think everyone's talking about Harry Kane's miss after Nico O'Reilly hit the post. But earlier on, there was Nonny Madueke had a good sight of goal, which he sent which he sent Wiley to.

0: one of those games where it didn't quite fall for England. It's not a disaster. If England don't finish top of the group, then we might look back on it being a disaster.
1: I just think we should have been able to break. They did their job brilliantly. I agree with you. I can't for the life of me work out why Ghana are apparently ranked 65th in the World Cup rankings. I mean, we're up there in the top four. I think that's justified. Ghana on last night's display shouldn't be 65th. Very disciplined. You talked about their chances. I think they had one. Probably should have scored, and England were lucky they didn't get a penalty then, weren't they?
0: I mean, watching that game, when I saw, it was almost like Ezri Konsa was trying to make the game interesting. It was an incredibly rash challenge. I mean, off his feet, going with both legs, and not making any contact with the ball. Let's be very clear. And I'm still not 100% clear why it wasn't a penalty. And I think there are other countries who are looking at it and saying, you know, is this more example of favouritism given to big countries? Because it looked like a stonewall penalty. I initially thought, maybe the guy running through was offside initially, and that's why it's not being given. But that's clearly not what was given on the pitch. And why VAR didn't get more involved, I really, really don't know. But thank heavens they didn't.
1: Yeah, thank God for that. Now, quick word, I need to talk about Scotland and Brazil, which is tonight, at least over here, at 11 o'clock at night. We'll talk about that in just a second. One last comment on last night's match, if you will, Dan. Harry Kane, towards the end, right at the end, missed by his standards, an absolute sitter. Almost an open goal, I would suggest. It went soaring, flying over the crossbar. A mishit. Harry doesn't do that often. I wonder if you are putting any store by this Ghana's top witch doctor who said that he cast a spell. He cast a spell on Harry Kane, a curse. He said he didn't want to injure him, he didn't want him hurt, he just didn't want him to play very well. Do you think the witch doctor might have been the deciding factor there?
0: Well, I thought Yuri Geller was going to cancel out the spell.
1: You can forget about that.
0: I think Harry Kane, his record speaks for itself. You look back on missing me. You look back at the last World Cup with that penalty, and you know, I'm sure that will haunt him for a long time, because I think that may well have been our best chance to win a World Cup 4 years ago, because we were playing really well. It happens to the best of them. They miss chances. We've seen it with Ronaldo until his recovery of form yesterday. So I think we'll cut Harry a bit of slack.
1: Absolutely.
0: See if he can repeat his. No, he scored a hat trick against Panama last time he played them. So let's see if he can do it again.
1: Yeah, as he said, he said rather sort of understatedly, "I'd back myself to score that most times." I think it's one of those matches. Let's not get too despondent. I'm sure England can regroup. Oh, one last question to you. I thought Thomas Tuchel was incredibly animated. He was obviously very fed up with the way we were playing, but that's only to be expected. Luke Bellingham, massive row. Jude Bellingham, massive row with the Ghanaian manager and the team there at half time. We think it's because Ghana are a very physical team. They knew he was the best player. They kicked him out of the match. Certainly, he was surrounded by four people every time he got the ball. Mm. Well. You know, and sometimes, he was getting fouled, but he's going to have to learn to accept that, isn't he? I mean, he behaved rather impetuously at half time, I thought.
0: He's still, let's not forget, he's still a pretty young man.
1: Yeah,
0: because
1: he's
0: been around playing professional football since he was 16. We feel like, he must be late 20s, early 30s, or all season. But he's not. And I think the other thing you have to remember,
1: 22, isn't he, or something like that?
0: Yeah, exactly. The thing you have to remember about Bellingham is, and about a lot of the, you know, really top players, is that they play on the edge. That's why they deliver in big moments. That's why, you know, when it looks like we're going out of the Euros, that's why he produces that overhead kick, and because he's got that focus and that intensity. Now, I think what happened in that moment in the game yesterday was the initial row was caused by Carlos Queiroz and the Ghanaian bench calling for him to be booked and making sure that he was getting booked, as they had apparently done with the earlier challenge on Declan Rice, and he didn't like that. Absolutely. But we don't want a repeat of the infamous sort of David Beckham thing from 1998, where someone gets so wound up, they get sent off, and it cost us. Bellingham has been like that, and there were times in the last Euros where he was pretty impetuous and perhaps lucky to get away without getting booked. But I think he is a little bit older and wiser, and if he needed a little reminder, I think this is it. He needs to keep feeding on that passion, that emotion, but just keep it on a level where it doesn't boil over.
1: Yeah, you're right. He's 22. He's had 50 caps already, but he's still a young man, and he has to learn. I'm sure he's aware. Look, they're trying to wind you up, Luke. They're trying to get you into a bad mood. That's what they're trying to do. Don't let them get away with it. Now, good luck to England as the tournament continues, of course. Tonight, Dan, Scotland, Brazil. It's at 11 p.m. here in Britain. I don't want to be pessimistic for our friends north of the border, but a bit of a tough call for the Scots playing Brazil tonight, isn't it?
0: I can remember spending my 16th birthday, Kevin, in the Mitre pub in Cambridge watching Scotland play Brazil in a World Cup, and they were going well, and then in the last 10 minutes, Jim Leighton fumbled a shot, Muller scores, Scotland are out of the World Cup again. I hope that doesn't happen, and it won't be as immediate an exit as that one was, because the thing with this crazy, crazy 48-team tournament and 12 third-place teams going through is Scotland may not know for 3 or 4 days whether 3 points, assuming they lose, they will not know whether that 3 points is enough to get them through or not. They have to sit around waiting in their base to see whether they're going to get to play another game or not. If they were to get a draw, I think it's pretty much certain it would be enough. But as you say, getting a draw against Brazil, against a Brazil team who also need and want to win the group, is going to be a tall order. But why not?
1: But why not? Go Scotland. We're supporting Scotland all the way tonight. You beat those Brazilians. What's your next match in Houston, Dan?
0: My next match is not in Houston. I was at the Ronaldo match yesterday. Oh, sorry, the Portugal match, not the Ronaldo match. Yeah. I'll be flying to Dallas tomorrow for Japan versus Sweden, which is a good one because that group's really interesting. Whoever finishes third in that group is going to end up playing Argentina and Miami in the last 32.
1: Well, enjoy that, mate. When you said Portugal, not the Ronaldo match, in Ronaldo's mind, that was the Ronaldo match. He took his victory scorers with typical modesty. I'm back! Anyway, Dan, great to talk to you. Dan King, Deputy Sports Correspondent at The Sun, over there at the World Cup. Your thoughts about England, if you like, 03444991000. After last night, things can only get better. When we come back after the news, it's Isabel Oakeshott with all the big stories of the day. We'll talk to Isabel next. Stay tuned.
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3: A major investigation into maternity services in Nottingham has found that more than 500 mothers and babies died or suffered potentially avoidable harm. The Ockenden Review says there were failures to recognise and escalate when patients' health deteriorated. A poor workplace culture prevented staff from speaking up. The Health Secretary, James Murray, says immediate change is needed.
4: What we're going to do as a government is take all of the recommendations from this report today, and rather than those recommendations being accepted and then sitting on a shelf, all those recommendations will go into a task force that I am chairing, and which will, by the end of this year, produce a comprehensive action plan to make change happen.
3: Nottingham University Hospital's NHS Trust apologised and says it's made improvements, but that there's more to do. Today's been the hottest UK day ever. In June, Met Office figures show temperatures have hit 35.8 degrees Celsius in Wigan-Holt in West Sussex. It surpassed the previous June high of 35.6, which has stood for 50 years. More than 500 schools across the country have closed as a result of the heatwave. Laura Vernals is a parent and governor of Belmont Junior School in London. She says it's been difficult to fund building improvements.
5: Our school in particular, with us still uninsulated roof and south-facing windows aren't equipped and weren't built to keep up with these exceeding temperatures that we're seeing. Years of underinvestment and squeezed school budgets means there's no money to make improvements.
3: A train driver who died in a rail crash last week was travelling at 49 miles per hour and passed a red signal moments before the fatal collision. 53 passengers remain in hospital after they were injured in the crash in Bedfordshire on Friday. And Downing Street says the Keir Starmer will remain an MP after he steps down as Prime Minister. Meanwhile, the outgoing Labour leaders told the Commons he'll hand the country over in better shape than he found it. That's the latest. I'm Hugo Chambray.
2: Talk. 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
2: 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On your mobile. And on your side. This is Talk. There's always plenty in the think tank. Kevin O'Sullivan at Drive.
1: Welcome back. Let's go straight over to Talk's international editor, Isabel Oakeshott. Coming up, by the way, we are going to talk to Kinsey Schofield with all the latest royal news. But in the meantime, here's Isabel with all the big stories. Welcome, Isabel. Just before we get cracking, you know, you divide your life between Britain and Dubai. Dubai's well known to be quite a hot place. Temperatures today in Britain are reaching a record 36, 37 degrees in Surrey in the south. And we've closed 1,000 schools down, more than 1,000 schools. So in Dubai, 37 degrees would be considered a nice, cool and bracing day, wouldn't it? Do they close the schools in Dubai when the weather's hot?
9: 37 would be lovely, Kev. It's 40. it was 43 today, and it doesn't drop much.
1: Go on.
9: It doesn't drop much at night. But in fairness, at least, you know, this is expected here. And everywhere has air conditioning.
1: Yeah, sure.
9: So it's a bit of an unfair comparison because equally, you know, it's never going to snow in Dubai. It's not going, you know, we don't dip down to sub-zero temperatures. Britain has to cope with extremes. But I mean, the fuss that's made, you know, is just sort of comical to observe. I don't think schools probably needed to close.
1: Not 1,000. That's the best part of 1 million kids. Given the day off or told not to come to school because the weather's
9: because it's
1: a
9: dangerous,
1: bit
9: hot, is it?
1: Because the weather's a bit hot and sunny. It is ridiculous,
9: but I don't want to preach about it sitting in my nice air conditioned study.
1: I know what you mean.
9: That wouldn't be fair.
1: A lot of these schools don't have air conditioning, but I still say they could open the windows. Anyway, let's talk about more important things. A lot of big stories to discuss, but considering this is a new story for the audience and an interesting one, Kemi Badenoch, the Tory leader, you remember, perhaps we'll play a clip of it a little bit later, Keir Starmer, while delivering his historic resignation, tear-stained resignation speech, you know, I mean, I don't really care that much, but in the background was that guy, Steve Bray, the one with the big megaphone, "No, stop Brexit!" He's always there in the background shouting away, "He's done it to me." I'm sure you've suffered him as well. Politicians, he is the scourge of all of their media appearances. And, you know, Kemi Badenoch is actually sort of stepping up to the plate to support Keir Starmer here. She's written to Sir Mark Rowley, the Met Police Chief Constable, to say, look, you've got to stop this. You know, this guy is ruining important moments in our history. Yeah. When MPs and politicians are talking to television channels and radio channels, that is important. That's part of the process of our democracy. And all the time, you've got this idiot in a big top hat yelling at the top of his voice, deliberately trying to sabotage Keir Starmer's resignation speech by playing Ode to Joy, Elgar's Ode to Joy at the top volume. And Kemi is saying, come on, Samar, you've got to stop this guy. Now, we all support free protests, freedom of speech, but this guy is basically just a thuggish disruptor, isn't he? And maybe it is time to stop him.
9: Not maybe, definitely. I mean, I was live on Talk as Sir Keir Starmer was resigning. And I thought that there was something wrong with my laptop. You know, I thought maybe I'd somehow left another I mean, I'm not prone to listening to Ode to Joy, just to reassure everybody, not how I spend my morning.
1: Great tune, though, great tune, but go on.
9: I just thought maybe somehow or other I'd left on some, I don't know, something on YouTube that had flipped to that. And I genuinely was shocked. I thought it was really disgraceful. Deeply disrespectful. You know, you and I don't carry any torch for Keir Starmer, but the resignation of a prime minister is a historic moment. Yeah. I know it's become rather a frequent occurrence in our calendars, but it is a big moment. And I thought that was appalling behaviour. And I don't really see why the Metropolitan Police need a letter from either the Prime Minister or the Leader of the Opposition to recognise that that is totally unacceptable. It would be called in Scotland a breach of the peace. You know, I don't know what the relevant legislation is in England, but there will be legislation that can be applied in that case. And in any case, it's just basic bad manners, isn't it? It was just awful.
1: It really, really was. Can I get your take on this Nottingham report, the report on the Nottingham NHS maternity units, where as many as 500 mothers and babies either died or suffered serious harm. Report says due to negligence, a cruelty, a dismissive attitude, bullying on the part of NHS staff, that so much so that the word went round in the Nottingham area, don't, if you're going to give birth, don't go to the Nottingham Hospital maternity units. You could be in trouble. They won't look after you properly. What on earth is going on? And by the way, while we're on it, Nottingham. This is the place where Valdo Calicone, the killer of those poor three victims, the two students and the caretaker, was allowed to roam free and basically not in any way bothered by the authorities, because the authorities were worried that if they did that, he was a man of colour, they might be accused of racism. Right. The authorities, the medical authorities, the care authorities in Nottingham need to raise their game, don't they?
9: Well, Kev, if only this were some kind of Nottingham thing. It sadly isn't. You know, this is not the first or the second or the third big inquiry into failings on NHS maternity units in the UK. It is the fourth such inquiry. It's the second one led by Donna Ockenden. And guess what? Now she's finished this one, she's moving on to another one. It seems to me that she's, I'm afraid, sadly, probably got a job for life. These appalling failings just keep on happening. I spent a very, very sobering hour this morning talking to the parents of a young man called Adrian, who was profoundly brain damaged as a result of appalling failings on the labour unit in one of the Nottingham hospitals. There are two there. Adrian was born at City Hospital. And his father showed me the letter that they received after a long battle with the NHS Trust, a long years and years in which the NHS Trust did what the NHS does in these situations. Their reflexive response is to deny and deny and dissemble and to cover up. And eventually, after a long battle, the family got an apology and a recognition that serious mistakes were made. And guess what? the acting chief executive said in that letter. He said what they always say, which is that they will learn from what went wrong.
1: Lessons have been learned. They never are, Isabel. They never are.
9: Well, do you know how old Adrian is today? Adrian is 27. His case happened in 1999. How many lessons were learned when 500 avoidable baby deaths went on to occur in those hospitals? It is appalling. I'm sick of writing about it. I'm sick of talking about it. But it's not going to change until radical reform takes place. This is a cultural thing in the NHS, and it is a resourcing thing. And that doesn't mean to say that I think everything can be fixed with more money. There are massive problems. And after every one of these cases, the changes that need to take place don't actually happen. Demonstrably, there will be more deaths today, more deaths tomorrow.
1: Yeah, and this wasn't about money. This was about bullying by the staff, cruel and dismissive attitudes to women, and frankly, just general negligence. They couldn't be bothered to look after these people properly, with the result that a total of 444 women and 76 newborn babies suffered potentially avoidable outcomes, many of them deaths. So hang your head in shame, Nottingham NHS. But don't worry, Isabel. Andy Burnham, the new messiah, he'll sort the NHS out in the way that all socialist left-wing people think it can be sorted out, and that is to hurl more mountains of money at it, which you might as well set fire to. Giving money to the NHS is like pouring it into an abyss. The money pit abyss. It won't work, but that's what Burnham will do. Let's talk a little bit about our departing Prime Minister, Keir Starmer. Tear-stained speech last Friday, as we discussed. He's announced today that he won't be quitting politics. He'll go to the back benches. Meanwhile, Andy Burnham's coming on in. Let's talk a little, if we can, about the personality of our departing Prime Minister, who we're always told, even by his critics. Well, look, he's been a terrible Prime Minister, arguably the worst ever. Two-year Keir, what a terrible 2 years it's been. He's terrible, incompetent, wasn't it? Just the wrong job, not up to it, but he's a good man, decent man, just trying to do his best for the country. His intentions were excellent. He was a well-intentioned, decent man who just didn't quite have the attributes to get it right. I don't agree with that. I think we're finding out right now what a petty little arrogant narcissist has been running this country for the last couple of years. What's he doing? What's he busy doing? He's busy trying to undermine Andy Burnham as much as he can. First of all, refusing Andy's request to give him until September. Could you hold the fort until then? No, I'm off. Which means Burnham will probably take over on July the 17th. And also, against Andy Burnham's request, Starmer is going to publish his defence investment plan, his cash-starved defence investment plan, which will make Andy Burnham look really bad at the NATO conference in Turkey, where he will have representatives present. Meanwhile, his mate Richard Hermer, that cretin, that Attorney General, is busy trying to get the Chagos Islands deal through before Andy Burnham takes over. Keir Starmer, party before country, or country before party, party before everything, blah, blah, blah. This is Keir Starmer before everything. He is trying to undermine and wreck Andy Burnham's chances from the word go. I don't think it'll work. I think Andy Burnham will wreck things all on his own. But your assessment of the character of this nice, well-intentioned, decent man, Keir Starmer, I don't think he's anything of the sort.
9: Well, I've actually never thought that. And the reason is it dates back to the way he responded to the Southport riots. I don't think that anyone who is that nice would have blithely presided over the incarceration of some very, very young people who simply made bad errors of judgment on the night, who were stupid enough to throw bins or traffic cones or whatever else, relatively minor things that we don't approve of or condone, but nonetheless shouldn't carry long custodial sentences when much worse offenders who really do hurt people and innocent victims are getting away with it. So I don't think there's anything nice about someone who deliberately kind of goaded judges to issue punitive sentences to such young people, and indeed presided over the Lucy Connolly incarceration, all the while telling us that he wasn't aware of the details of the case.
1: Yeah.
9: You know, do you remember that?
1: Yeah, like, which was, of course, another one of his trademark barefaced lies. He spent 2 years lying to us, and as you say, persecuting people that shouldn't have been persecuted. You might say that a nicer man might have said when it was proposed to him, let's cancel that winter fuel allowance for all those old geezers. Yeah, shall we? A nicer man would have said, they're pensioners, let's not do that. But he just went for it, hook, line and sinker. I don't think he's a nice man at all.
9: Do you know what I'm kind of really nervous about? And that is finding out that Andy Burnham isn't nice either. Because at the moment, I think he is nice. And, you know, that's based on 20 years of observing him. You know, I haven't spoken to Andy for a few years, but I used to speak to him quite regularly. And I've always thought he's a nice guy. And what worries me is that we may quickly find out that he is not so nice. I mean, of course, prime ministers have to make lots of really difficult decisions. But let's see the manner in which he does that. Let's see the kind of language he uses. It will be fascinating to see if actually he comes across as more genuinely compassionate and empathetic. I mean, it wouldn't be that hard, would it, than Keir Starmer?
1: Exactly right. Now, let me put to you my theory of why it's going to go badly wrong for Andy Burnham almost from day one. And all rancid roads lead to Ed Miliband, Crazy Ed, the Nut Zero secretary. Gosh. Now, look, he's Andy Burnham's closest political friend, a good mate of his as well, and... we know that Miliband has been the power behind the throne of Andy Burnham's insurrectionist campaign to get rid of Keir Starmer from day one, even lent him his office to prepare his campaign. So, Ed Miliband is going to get whatever job he wants within reason. Now, we know that he fancies Chancellor of the Exchequer. Now, if Andy Burnham puts his mate into that job, Ed Miliband, then the country will unravel. I think the banks, the city, the bond markets will just say, no, it'll be another Liz Truss. We'll spiral downwards. They'll probably have to dissolve the government, which in some ways might be a good thing. So, if he doesn't put him into... Now, I think Andy Burnham's probably got the intelligence to say well, that'll be a bit bad. Maybe I'll try and persuade Ed to take on another job. The only other job he'll take on is the job he's got now, which is net zero energy secretary, a job in which he's ruining the economy of this country, costing hundreds of thousands of jobs, and by the way, along the way, costing Labour a lot of votes. Ask the people of Aberdeen South, who voted for the Tories in Scotland last week, because the Tories said, we'll reopen the North Sea oil fields, oil and gas. So, Burnham's got two choices with... he has to do what Miliband wants to an extent. He's got two choices. He either makes this lunatic, Red Ed, the Chancellor of the Exchequer, and destroys the country, or he leaves him in net zero, this lunatic, and he will continue to destroy the country. Andy Burnham's future is doomed because of Ed Miliband.
9: Well, I wonder whether... is there any way he might persuade Ed Miliband to be Foreign Secretary? I mean, it's a job that Ed's brother, David, did.
1: Yeah, that's a good point.
9: And loved it. And, I mean, it's a pretty hard job to turn down that. It's really nice being Foreign Secretary. I mean, you have all the good stuff about being a government minister without having to do much of the bad stuff.
1: It's the opposite end of work and pensions, isn't it?
9: Yeah, but you've got like the most spectacular offices in the whole of government. You know, the Foreign Office is incredible, and you get to swan around the world being feted. I mean, I would be very surprised if Ed Miliband would blithely turn that down. So that's a solution to the problem. I mean, surely he's not so addicted to trying to ruin our country with net zero that he would turn down the opportunity to be on private jets most days, going around the world, you know, doing the diplomatic thing. You'd like to think not. But then again, if he truly is a believer in this whole net zero agenda, perhaps he'd have a problem with all the flying he'd have to do.
1: Yeah, no, quite. I mean, don't forget Ed Miliband, as our net zero Save the Planet secretary, has been flying around the world with gay abandon. He's got clocked up hundreds and hundreds and hundreds of thousands of air miles, either by private jet or first class. So, you know, he isn't doing anything for the environment personally. But if you gave him Foreign Office, Foreign Secretary, yeah, he'd probably have to fly even more and destroy the planet even more. I think the fear is, the word is, he's got his heart set on Chancellor. Don't forget, he used to work for the Treasury. He thinks he knows about the Treasury, and he thinks that he knows how to get rid of or to get round the machinery of the Treasury so that he and Andy and the gang can deliver their socialist paradise, which will, of course, be a total dystopia.
9: Well, I'm pretty worried about what I'm hearing, you know, about their economic plans. Of course, they involve taxing people who work and anyone who has anything, including property, even more punitively than this lot are already doing. And there's extremely worrying noises about plans to effectively ensure that the Boris wave of immigrants, low-skilled as many of them are, practically unskilled as some are allowed to remain forever and ever, amen, and are fully able to claim all manner of benefits and other welfare advantages. I mean, this stuff is ruinous for our country. But one thing that is a consolation is if they go down this path, then the country is only going to get angrier and more divided, and any burn and bounce in the polls, I think, will be very short-lived.
1: Yeah, I think it's already on the way down. Isabel, brilliant to talk to you. Enjoy your 44 degrees temperatures or whatever it is in Dubai. That's Isabel Oakeshott over there in much hotter climes than we have even got today, the United Arab Emirates. She's our international editor, of course. Now, next up, we're going to do a hilarious story. This is a new MP who was sworn in around about the same time as Andy Burnham. Her name is Lara Bird. She's from the SNP. Dyed-in-the-wool Scots. She's a Scottish MP for the Scottish National Party. But is she Scottish? And as she was sworn in, MPs have to swear allegiance to the king. Like a little child, she had her fingers crossed. So she undermined that oath of allegiance, saying, My only allegiance is to the people of Scotland. Yeah. That's not even a real accent. She's got two accents. We will talk about Lara Bird, who's also got another name, a much posher name than Lara Bird. These are the kind of people they're putting into Parliament. We'll have a look at Lara after these messages. Stay where you are.
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11: McDonald's are making their appearance at the FIFA World Cup. They've got a formidable lineup for the FIFA World Cup meal. But who will you pick to lead the line? Big Mac or Chicken McNuggets? 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
13: In South Lanarkshire, the M74 northbound partially blocked. Very slow traffic due to an accident at Junction 3A, where it meets the M73 at Maryville. Nottinghamshire, the M1 northbound, two lanes are closed. Very slow traffic due to a car fire before Trowell services. In Surrey, the M25 anti-clockwise, all traffic's being held. It's due to a medical emergency on the opposite side. From Junction 6 at Godstone to Junction 5 of the M26, congestion to Reigate. I'm Samantha Dean.
2: Argument, attitude, opinion. Have you got the guts for talk? Across the UK, the home of common sense, this is Talk.
1: Welcome back. Let's talk about Lara Bird. She is the new SNP, Scottish National Party MP, was sworn in the other day in the House of Commons. So you have to, all MPs have to swear a oath of allegiance to the King. She didn't want to do that. She's, you know, very much a revolutionary left wing. Doesn't like the King or the monarchy or anything like that. So while she was doing it, she crossed her fingers to undermine the oath of allegiance. Well done, Lara. Well, what a revolutionary. Should we have a quick look at that and listen to Lara as she speaks? Here we go.
14: I take this oath only so that I can serve the people of Arbroath and Broughty Ferry. My first allegiance is, and always will be, the sovereign people of Scotland. I do swear that I will be faithful and bear true allegiance to His Majesty King Charles, his heirs and successors, according to the law, so help me God.
1: Listen to the contempt in that Scottish voice of hers. Thing is, though, she's not Scottish. Here she is somewhat before, miraculously becoming Scottish with that Scottish accent. Let's have a listen to her earlier, shall we?
15: Make recognition of their state, a state that already exists, a state that has existed for longer than the state of Israel has, for many, many, many generations, for the UK government to completely undermine the humanity of those people, of the Palestinian people.
14: This oath only so that I can serve the people of Arbroath and Broughty Ferry. My first allegiance is, and always will be, the sovereign people of Scotland. I do swear that I will be faithful and bear true allegiance to His Majesty King Charles.
1: She's not Scottish, she's posh English. She's pretending to be Scottish. She's got two accents. What kind of a person is this? Here's the deal as well. She's not even called Lara Bird. What a, her real name is Pyla Lara Bird Leakey. Pyra Lara Bird Leakey. A Scottish National Party spokesperson said, Lara Bird is half Scottish, half English. Doesn't mean to say she has two accents, does it? She grew up in Scotland and has also lived in England, unlike Nigel Farage. The SNP doesn't judge people on their accents or where they come from, nor do the people of Arbroath and Broughty Ferry, who elected Lara Bird, sorry, that's Pyla Lara Bird Leakey, with a majority of 5,278 votes, while the Reform Party trailed behind in a distant third place. Hey, SNP, it seems to me you've got an A-grade weirdo in your midst, a posh English girl called Pyla Lara Bird Leakey, who until recently spoke like this, absolute cut glass accent. And now speaks like this. I'm going to report that I'm going to represent the people of Dumfriesshire and all that. What a load of nonsense. Let's talk to, for the Scottish Conservatives, Craig Hoy, MSP up there. Craig, what a weirdo. What a weirdo. She's got two accents. She's got two accents. What's that about?
16: Absolutely. Well, I think that just speaks to the SNP. It's full of feeks, Craig, and pranks and crooks, if we look at the stories that have emerged this week. But I think that Pyla, as I will call her, I'll give her proper name, I think she's exposed herself as being a bit of a charlatan this week, because not only did she cross her fingers when she was taking the solemn oath, she put on a fake accent. She's been a party hack, and I'm not even certain she'd be able to find her constituency in Arbroath and Broughty Ferry. So I'm pretty convinced that it's just another chancer to add to the long list of chances who's representing the SNP.
1: And she needs to grow up. I mean, that crossing your fingers while you're swearing the oath of allegiance to the king. Look, you know, I'm sure there's a lot of MPs, particularly some of those left-wing Labour MPs, who aren't particular monarchists, but they're grown-ups. This is the convention of the House. You swear allegiance to the king. She has to cross her fingers. What is she? 14 years old. It's pathetic, isn't it?
16: This was the stuff of the student union. I mean, also bear in mind that she was crossing her fingers when swearing the oath. But actually, when she was training to be a lawyer, she actually took a lucrative Queen Mother sponsorship. She ditched that to become an SNP party hack and has now miraculously found her way into the House of Commons with a fake accent and, I suspect, a fake set of views as she further climbs the greasy pole with no evidence whatsoever of having the qualifications to do the job.
1: Well, as you just heard in her mode of posh English girl, she is a pro-Palestine fanatic, of course she is. When you're up there in Scotland, Craig, I'm a trained observer. I can't help noticing that you've got a Scottish accent. When you come south of the border, do you adopt an English accent?
16: No, and actually, the funny thing was, I was just thinking about her accent when I heard it there. I think Mel Gibson put on a more convincing Scottish accent when he was in
1: Braveheart.
16: I
1: mean,
16: she suddenly went, you know, sort of across the pond, toured back via Australia, and then put a little bit of Broughty Ferry in there as well. I don't think anybody will be convinced that she's committed to her constituency because she doesn't sound or look like the people of Arbroath and Broughty Ferry who last week, sadly, voted her in.
1: Well, let's wish Pyla, that's P-Y-L, LA folks, pilot Laura Bird Leakey, all the very best. And when the SNP, Craig, they go, oh, well, Laura Bird is half Scottish and half English, as if it's perfectly normal for people to have two accents. I'll tell you what it is to have two accents, or what that makes her. That makes her an A-grade weirdo and a serious hypocrite to boot.
16: I think it makes her a fake, and I suspect she's joining a party that has several fakes within it. The SNP are known for saying one thing to one group of people and another thing to another, and we found that last week where they were saying in a by-election that took place the same day that Pyla was elected, where my colleague Douglas Lumsden, a champion of the oil and gas industry last week, Douglas Lumsden was elected in another by-election in Aberdeen South with a stonking majority because he really does stand up for the oil and gas sector in Scotland. Meanwhile, in that by-election in Aberdeen South, the party that, along with Labour, have decimated Scotland's oil and gas sector, were claiming to be the saviours of oil and gas. That's what we can expect from the SNP. They will say anything to get elected, but we know from the arrest, trial and jailing of Peter Murrell that you can't trust the SNP.
1: Yeah, no, exactly right. So he's gone to jail for 5 years and 3 months. Meanwhile, very significant moment this week. Because all of us, you know, Nicola Sturgeon, former Queen of Scots, you know, the First Minister, the leader of the SNP party for all those dreadful years with her stupid policies that went a long way towards destroying Scotland. Hopefully can pull back that great nation from the brink, from the abyss that she sent it into. But, you know, this guy, Murrell, when she was the leader of the SNP, he was the chief executive. They were married. While they're married, at their little house, that estate house outside of Glasgow, I think it was, she would come home and, you know, like, clearly, every day he'd have a new coffee machine. He bought 3 coffee machines. You know, he bought, you know, a ladder for $1,000. He bought a £120,000 camper van, her mobile home. He bought an £80,000 Jaguar. He spent hundreds of thousands of pounds buying all this tit-tat, this stuff, you know, God knows what, but very expensive. She's seeing this all come into the family home or to the marital home. And she says, never once did it ever occur to me that was any... I didn't ask a single question. Why would I? Well, I'll tell you why we all think that she should have done. And I'll tell you why so many of us simply do not believe her denial that she knew anything about this. It is that this wasn't just a normal marriage. She knew exactly how much Peter Murrell was earning, because she was the leader of the party, he was the chief executive. I think at the heyday of the SNP, he was on about 90 grand, fell to about 80 grand. Nice salary up there in Scotland, but not nearly enough to pay for all the stuff he was bringing into the house. So we don't, people just don't believe Nicola Sturgeon. And yesterday, really interesting, Police Scotland said, yes, we have more questions to ask her. And this is as a result of the fact that she was interviewed for 10 hours. We only learned a couple of weeks ago that for that 10 hours, she said two words to coppers, no comment. And so when the police said, well, we don't think she's got any case to answer, we all go, well, how do you know? All she ever said to you was no comment. They've realised that that is an anomaly. And they now say, we have more questions to ask Nicola Sturgeon. She's not off the hook yet, is she?
16: It almost defies, well, it doesn't almost, it totally defies belief to say that she came home from work at the end of a long day and didn't spot the brand new £80,000 Jaguar E-Pace in the car, didn't realise that they were going to then pour salt and pepper from £2,500 Lalique cruets, and didn't spot there was yet another coffee machine. And one thing about Nicola Sturgeon, Nicola Sturgeon's no friend of mine, but she is all over the detail. So for her to turn around and say she saw nothing, she heard nothing, she thought there was nothing suspicious because they both happened to be on large salaries, I simply don't think the Scottish people will believe it. And now I think there are very serious questions to answer, not just for Nicola Sturgeon, but also for John Swinney, who stood by her side throughout. He was her deputy. Nicola Sturgeon was the First Minister. Peter Murrow wasn't just her husband. He was a crook, but he was also the chief executive of the SNP. And £400,000 worth of members' money was embezzled. But there are now questions as to what happened to other monies. There was £660,000 raised that was meant to go into a ring-fenced fund for another independence referendum. That money has disappeared, and over £1 million worth of a taxpayers' money went to the SNP at Westminster for policy development, but we think that that went in to the same bank account that Peter Murrow seemed to have exclusive access to. And that's why I'm pleased that my colleagues in the House of Commons on the Scottish Affairs Committee are pressing for a parliamentary inquiry, an independent inquiry, because there are some very, very serious questions about this whole murky affair that still need to be answered, and people need answers because it's taxpayers' money, it's the public's money, and it seems to have been embezzled, stolen and squandered by the SNP.
1: Yeah, and there are very serious questions that need to be answered by Nicola Sturgeon, who does, I must say, insist she's entirely innocent. Just a quick last point, Craig, if you will. Scotland playing Brazil tonight, just watching the Scottish fans in Miami. Scotland might not be the best team on the pitch, but they're the best team off the pitch. The fans are astonishing. What is your prediction for tonight's score?
16: Well, I hope they go through. They'll make history tonight if they win, or if they will be going through. If they draw, there's chance that they'll be going through. But put it this way, if the Tartan Army, who've gone out in huge numbers to the US, if it was enthusiasm and the capacity to drink Tennent's, we would be going all the way to the final.
1: They're amazing. The people of Boston couldn't believe it. The people of Miami couldn't believe it. So all the best to Scotland tonight. Go on, beat Brazil.
16: Craig,
1: fantastic to talk to you. Thank you so much, Craig Hoyt, SP for the Scottish Conservatives there. Let's go to a break. When we come back, Kinsey Schofield with all the latest royal news. So stick around.
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1: Welcome back. Let's go straight over to the West Coast of America to talk to our fabulous royal guru. She's also, well, she is the host of Kinsey Schofield Unfiltered. And by an extraordinary coincidence, she's called Kinsey Schofield, and here she is. Hi, Kins.
21: Kev, our chat from yesterday goes live in 20 minutes, so if people can't get enough of us, they can head over to Kinsey Schofield Unfiltered and see the union that is Kinsey and Kevin.
1: Yeah, we had a great chat last night. Perhaps we'll run over some of the elements of our entertaining discussion. It basically centred around Meghan's Harry, Meghan and the kids allegedly coming back to Britain in just a few weeks for Harry's countdown party, the 1 year to go party for the Invictus Games, which will be held here in Britain. I think the first question to ask is, I mean, will she come? I mean, the stories are not... I'm not in any way doubting the stories. The Sun newspaper here has been running these stories. I think the stories are undoubtedly true, that they are, that these plans are afoot. I'm just not convinced, when push comes to shove, that Meghan will actually materialise, that she will actually come back to Britain, because she doesn't like British people, she doesn't like Britain, and frankly, it's feelings mutual. I don't think she'll like the lack of popularity she doesn't enjoy here in Britain.
21: I mean, to your point, I think that if she does show, it tells us how dire her professional and financial situation is, that she's having to eat crow to this extent to get on an airplane and go back to some place that she claims treated her, you know, horribly, that negatively affected her mental health, that was racist towards her. What does that say to Meghan Markle's fans that have defended Meghan over the last 6 years against this racist institution and this racist country? The fact that Meghan is willing to throw her Louis Vuitton on a jet and head over to the UK tells me that things are, this is an admission of defeat, that she is struggling so much professionally that she has to do this. She needs that association with the British royal family. Will she actually break down and do it? Like, to your point, I do believe that Sussex sources are telling the Sun, yeah, they're on their way. But I think it's a fair argument. It's a fair question we're asking. Will she commit to this trip? Because she has, in the past, seems to be very undisciplined, teases things that never come to fruition, meet me at the lake. And, you know, we don't trust her because there's her truth and the truth and then whatever else there is. I just don't think that we trust her as a reliable narrator.
1: Now, let's give the Sussexes the benefit of the doubt and say that they do come back here. The King... King Charles has offered them a kind of olive branch by saying, well, if you come back with the kids, you know, I'm desperate to see my grandchildren. Ridiculously, in my view, ludicrously, the King Charles has not seen his grandchildren, Lilibet and Archie, for 4 years. It's ridiculous. Then, of course, Meghan's father hasn't seen them at all, nor has he ever met Harry. She is a weird woman.
21: Well, to be fair, he's never even met this version of Meghan Markle, because I don't think that this is the woman he raised.
1: Quite. Exactly right. Now, the King, though, you know, soft-hearted guy, and he does want to see his grandchildren, said, well, if you come back to Britain, you know, you can stay at a royal palace or a royal property. That, and this is a story I 100% believe, that has enraged Prince William. And indeed, Catherine, Princess of Wales, his wife. They're both furious. So are other members of the royal family. They're saying, look, these two, Harry and Meghan, they've spent the last 6 years calling the royal family racist, all the people of Britain racist, we're all racist slave drivers, and you offer them a place to stay. No, thank you very much. It's caused serious friction, we understand, between Charles and William. William doesn't want anything to do with these two, and he's furious at his dad for trying to forge some kind of peace pact with which he wants nothing to do.
21: Well, we've seen Prince William in the last few days, and he was in, we saw him at London Environmental Week and Climate Week, and he's in great spirits. I mean, this is not the first time King Charles has offered a venue for Prince Harry on a trip back to the UK, and Harry very immaturely denied it the last time that we covered this. I think what would upset Prince William and the Princess of Wales is Harry and Meghan coming in general, not the offering of a royal estate, because that's happened in the past. It wouldn't surprise them, but Harry and Meghan coming in general would probably get under their skin because Harry and Meghan have rejected this royal family. They've slandered this royal family. It was just a few weeks ago that Meghan sent somebody that harasses Catherine online on TikTok regularly a goodie basket, an as ever goodie basket, which, it basically endorses said behavior. They would be, in my opinion, disappointed if King Charles spent some time with Harry because it gives this couple credibility and the headlines automatically translate into they're back in the fold. The reconciliation has happened when in reality, that's not true and that won't be true. Harry is not going to become a working royal again. Meghan Markle, no chance in Hades will she ever be a working royal again. If the king wants to spend a few minutes with his grandchildren, I understand the argument. I still reject the concept because I believe that it gives these two another storyline to try to sell and to commercialize. They are vile. They are dishonest, in my opinion. They exploit this family and Harry's DNA while contributing absolutely nothing positive to society. They use a lot of these charities, again, in my opinion, that they work with to simply elevate themselves. They tell you

0: line with the dishonesty thing. I mean, Harry, in my opinion, hates Ravik's current situation, current relationship.
1: Tell the audience what Ravik is.
0: Ravik is the institution that determines whether how Prince Harry is going to be taken
1: whether
0: care
1: or not
0: of.
1: He's entitled to a gun guard, police guards, etc. Yeah, exactly.
0: Yeah, so Harry gives them 28 days notice and an itinerary of his trip, and then they determine whether or not he has armed police protection waiting for him. Harry fought and lost in the courts for the right to automatically have armed guards every time, and he continues to fight for that. Plead on television that he is owed that, when in reality he's not owed that because he no longer lives in the UK and is not a working royal. But it's that sneaky element. Harry and Meghan don't want anyone to know their plans unless they're leaking it to People magazine themselves. They don't want anybody to know their plans. And so, you know, I think that him not giving his father an answer until potentially the very last minute is a way for them to continue to control the situation and a way for them, you know, to keep everybody on their toes. And it's just like, you're not that important. Like, we don't care.
1: But yeah, that is the $64,000 question, isn't it? It's this. You know, why are they actually coming back? Why are they considering breaking the habit of a lifetime? You know, I always said I didn't think Meghan would ever set foot in this country ever again. Why are they considering? They need publicity. They need positive publicity. Interest in them, the Sussexes, as an entity on their own, is fading fast. Traffic to her as ever, you know, her weird online store where you can buy mundane domestic tat for extraordinary so traffic to her website has declined by 33%, a third, from January until April. That is massive. Interest in this couple is fading fast, and what do? Whenever they're looking for column inches, they look to the British royal family, try and set up some kind of connection, even if it's attritious, so they get written about again. If Meghan comes back with the kids, it's a blatant attempt to get some positive publicity, and more to the point, to get talked about. Simple as that, isn't it?
0: Yeah, they need positive press right now because it's been at least two or three years of getting punched in the gut, whether it's Meghan's second failed podcasting attempt, whether it's three projects announced from Netflix that have never come to fruition, whether it's the failed projects like Live to Lead, Heart of Invictus, and the Polo Show. I mean, the critics destroying With Love, Meghan. Harry and Meghan generate zero positive headlines on their own. And this would be a way for them to manipulate some American media outlets about the big reunion, the big reconciliation that I don't think is legitimate. I don't think that's really an option. I think the king wants to hug his grandchildren. End of story. But I also would say I fiercely defend Prince William and Catherine, the Princess of Wales, who remain really hurt by Meghan's ally, Omid Scobie, accusing Catherine of racism in the Dutch version of Endgame. And doing that weeks before she finds out that she has cancer, which sends her life into a tailspin for over 12 months.
1: It's extraordinary. We await with interest. We're following this story with bated breath. Will they, won't they come back? And what will happen? I'll tell you one thing will happen. If the king sees them, he'll be just about the only member of the royal family who does. Camilla can't stand them. William and Kate really hate them. And so do the rest of the royal family. So it's going to be one long succession of snubs. Right royal snubs, as we say in the press. Fascinating story, though, and great to talk to you about it, Kenzie. Always a pleasure. Fantastic stuff. That's the brilliant Kinsey Schofield with all the latest from Planet Royal. Next up, we're going to break right away. I've got to take some calls. I've been a bit remiss on that front. I'll read some of your messages as well, so stick around. Peter Cardwell will be in pretty soon to tell you what he's got lined up for your entertainment from 7 until 10 p.m. All that's still to come. Stay tuned.
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4: 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Travel trouble.
5: In South Yorkshire, the M1 southbound one lane's closed due to a vehicle having a tyre change from 38 at Huddersfield to 37 at Barnsley. Nottinghamshire, the M1 northbound two lanes are closed, queuing traffic due to recovery work after an earlier vehicle fire before Trowell services. In Kent, the M25 clockwise is closed, severe delays due to emergency resurfacing repairs after a fuel spill and a medical emergency. From Junction 5, the M26 to 6 at Godston.
6: Reinforcements, army definition. Extra troops or supplies deployed to strengthen an existing force. Football definition. Bringing three world-class players off the bench at 60 minutes. 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
4: Turn on, tune in, speak out. A double dose of reality across the UK, the home of common sense. This is Talk.
7: Welcome back. A couple of messages, texts that have been sent in. This is Laura. That so-called Scottish MP, obviously her constituents must have voted her in. Have they been conned? If so, they should demand a re-election. Yeah, is she English? Is she Scottish? What kind of accent has she got? Does she speak to them in a Scottish accent when she's really got an English accent? It's a bit sort of a bit fraudulent, isn't it, really? Good point. Someone else says, I bet Little Miss Crossing Fingers will be happy to take all the perks she'll get from the House of Commons. What a bunch of awful hypocrites. And Amanda says, Lara Bird, what an absolute joke. What an embarrassment and insult to the House of Commons. I agree. Well, Shimmy says, for some reason, free speech is free speech unless you don't want it or like it. Yeah, that's the Labour attitude. Yeah, free speech, yeah, we're all about, but it's got its limits. A lot of us don't agree with that. Some of us are absolutists about free speech. Yeah, maybe don't incite violence, but apart from that, I think you should say be able to say whatever you want. But not everybody agrees with me. Here's a little couple about schools. This is James in Hitchin said, my mate's a teacher and when it snows, he runs around all excited shouting, whoop, whoop, snow day tomorrow. He's no doubt going, whoop, whoop, Sunday tomorrow. Unbelievable. All right, let's go to the phones before Peter comes in. First of all, Scott in London. Hi, Scott.
8: Hi, Kev.
7: You want to talk about schools?
8: Yeah, so, I mean, I watched PMQs today and I saw Bridget Phillipson borderline shaking her head and almost in tears because Kemi Badenoch decided to drag her through through the Commons. And quite frankly, I'm not interested in why she's getting upset or that she comes from a poor background. It's a bunch of nonsense.
7: I noticed that, Scott. Sorry to interrupt, but I got angry about that because that is a standard response from these socialist idiots, from the Labour lefties. So, Kemi Badenoch criticises the education secretary, Bridget Phillipson, the god-awful education secretary, Bridget Phillipson. She's a real commie, she is. And Keir Starmer said, how dare you? She comes from a poor background. She comes from poverty. So what? What's that got to do with the price of peas?
8: I mean, the moment that was said, the first thing that sprung to mind was we hand schools at the moment roughly £66 billion a year. Yeah, basic portable air conditioning units are somehow out of reach.
7: That's a really good point. That is a very good point. Yeah, Scott, right. I've got to move on because the show's nearly over. Really good call. Call me again. Let's quickly talk to Paula in London. Hi, Paula. You going to miss Keir Starmer?
9: No, but I'll give you a nice little story. 9-year-old niece, my little Tinkerbell, she knows who Keir Starmer is, and she sat there one day and she said, oh, it's a weird name, isn't it, Keir? Sounds like a dog's name. And then she said, you know, he's not real, you know. She said this to her grandparents. He's not real, you know. And they asked why.
7: He
9: doesn't move his mouth. He doesn't move his mouth. And he just...
7: I think we found out. This is the secret.
9: He doesn't blink. He doesn't blink. And she said, he's AI. So a 9-year-old thinks Keir Starmer is AI.
7: Yeah, that 9-year-old kid, that is a smart kid. That's it. That's what's gone wrong. We've been governed by an AI robot for 2 years. Actually, I would say, if only. Tell your daughter that Keir Starmer is named after Keir Hardie, one of the Labour Party founder members. Therein lies a story. Thank you, Paula. Paula from London there. And, we've got someone in the studio. It's Peter Carnwell. Hello, Peter.
10: Hello, Kevin. I was just wondering about the story you were talking about with the SNP MP. I think it's perfectly normal for someone from Northern Ireland to speak the way I do.
7: Yes, indeed. You have two accents too. So when
10: bizarre.
7: You speak to someone, it's like, it's what a bizarre
10: It's a totally odd, odd story. And do you know what the best bit is? She's got this huge scholarship. And she wouldn't.
7: From
10: she
7: the
10: didn't
7: Queen
10: want to sign.
7: Mother's scholarship.
10: Yeah, the Queen Mother scholarship, and she crossed her fingers when she was when she was swearing an oath of allegiance to the king, to the granddaughter, sorry, the grandson of the person who she got $50,000 a year out of.
7: And I love her very Scottish name. Her real name is Pyla, P-Y-L-A. Pyla Lara Bird Leakey. The SNP scouts are saying Lara Bird is half Scottish, half English. Oh, that's
10: so
7: why she speaks in two accents.
10: So's her accent.
7: Just ridiculous. It absolutely is. Ridiculous. She's a fraud, folks. Peter Carnwell isn't a fraud. He's going to take you through till 10 p.m. Stick with him. You've been an amazing audience. I've been a mediocre host. I'm going to be back tomorrow for another edition of Drive Time at 4 p.m. and you better damn well be there. See you then.
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11: The Health Secretary has apologised on behalf of the NHS to families who suffered under the care of maternity services at hospitals in Nottingham. A review by senior midwife Donna Ockenden found more than 500 mothers and babies suffered potentially avoidable harm or even death due to systemic failures and a toxic culture. Ms Ockenden says Nottingham University Hospitals NHS Trust turned a blind eye.
12: We've heard awful accounts of women not being listened to, their concerns marginalised, brushed away, denied, often with absolutely tragic consequences.
11: Today's been the hottest ever June day in the UK. Met Office figures show temperatures have hit 35.8 degrees Celsius in Wigginholt in West Sussex. The inquiry into grooming gangs is going to begin its investigation by focusing on London, Oldham, Bradford and Keighley. They'll be the focus of so-called local investigations. Under the inquiry's three-part hearing system, government bodies, local councils, the NHS and police will be asked about their roles in the scandal. Baroness Longfield is chairing the inquiry. She says we need to know why children were failed.
13: Groups of men were able to operate with impunity, to be able to sexually abuse children, drug them, beat them up. And that's happened in our country, and also been allowed to continue.
11: Police officers who handcuffed and arrested Henry Novak took 8 minutes to discover the stab wound that eventually killed him. Vikram Digwa stabbed Novak repeatedly with a Sikh ceremonial knife during an altercation in Southampton in December. A transcript of the student's arrest shows he told officers four times within 71 seconds of their arrival that he had been stabbed. Investigators say a train driver killed in a crash in Bedfordshire last week passed a red signal moments before the collision. It's not yet known whether there was a warning alert. And Transport for London says Westminster Station is closed while a fire alert is responded to. That's the latest. I'm Hugo Chambray.
4: Talk. News. Update. Across the UK. On DAB+. On the app. On your mobile. And on your side. This is Talk. Setting the Agenda. Peter Cardwell's Evening Exchange.
10: Well, a very good evening. This is the Evening Exchange. I'm Peter Cardwell, and what a dramatic day in politics has it been, not least at Prime Minister's Questions. Kemi Badenoch wasn't taking any prisoners whatsoever. She went for Ed Miliband, she went for Bridget Phillips and the Education Secretary, and she certainly went for Keir Starmer and Andy Burnham too. We'll reflect on all of that with Isabel Oakeshott in a minute or two. We'll also talk about what Lindsay Hoyle, the Speaker, said to her, and Al Carnes refusing to rule himself out of a leadership race. Will he be challenging Andy Burnham? We will see. We'll also talk about Kemi Badenoch's demands that the Met Chief stop the people playing large, loud music, especially when there are public events like a Prime Minister resigning, and the SNP MP who can't seem to decide where she comes from and has two accents. She's half Scottish, half English, and her accent is too. Also, Zach Polanski slamming Burnham's reported choice of Chief of Staff. James Purnell may not be a hugely well-known name, although he was a Cabinet Minister, but certainly he's someone who could have far more influence than many cabinet ministers. We're going to talk as well about how to keep pets cool in the heat and keep yourself cool in the heat too, and the scandal of more than 500 mothers and babies who died or were harmed in a maternity scandal. We'll talk all about that a little bit later on as well. And the grooming gangs inquiry. We finally got some information about that. The first focus is going to be London, Oldham, Bradford and Keighley. We'll talk about the Fly the Flag petition as well from Reform UK, and a row about flags as well when it comes to the Liberal Democrats who are trying to stop people flying England flags on a lamppost in Oxfordshire. We'll find out why. Lots to discuss this evening, loads of really meaty topics, and as always, I want to hear your views on all of them. Wherever you are in the country or the world, whatever you want to say, however you want to say it, get in touch. 0344 499 1000 is the number to call. You can text me at 7222 with the word talk in your text. 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You can send me a WhatsApp text message, you can send me a WhatsApp voice message, and if you keep them around a minute, we'll make sure as many of those are played out as possible. You can also give me a ring on 0344 499 1000. Let's get started on the Evening Exchange here on Talk. Well, Kemi Badenoch, I think, had one of her most bombastic Prime Minister's questions earlier. I wonder what you think about her style, because the Speaker certainly wasn't happy. Some have criticised it, and there was a war of words afterwards, reportedly, when Liz Kendall, who's one of the Cabinet Secretary, she is, I think it's Technology and Science that is her brief, on Bridget Phillips and the Education Secretary, not happy with how Kemi Badenoch conducted herself. But maybe you think it's all fair game. Politics is a brutal business. But her main criticism was for Keir Starmer, and indeed for Andy Burnham, the King of the North, who may well be Prime Minister, almost certainly will be Prime Minister, in a few weeks' time. Let's just take a look at a little bit of what Kemi Badenoch said specifically on Andy Burnham.
14: He has been let down by an energy secretary who is killing industry, mm-hmm. let down by a chancellor who is killing jobs, yeah. let down by backbenchers who don't understand that government is about tough choices. Yeah. Yeah. He U-turned again and again and again to appease them, and now they've abandoned him. And what for? A pair of eyelashes and a black T-shirt. Yeah.
10: Brutal. Also, Al Carnes has told Channel 4 News that he's still mulling over whether to run for Labour leader. Could Andy Burnham face an opponent from the Armed Forces Minister? We interviewed him on this programme last week. Let's see what Al Carnes has been telling Channel 4 News about this.
15: Are you seriously considering a run still?
16: Yeah, I think this is probably the most serious decision and discussion that we need to have. We have 3 years left of a Labour government. We've got to get this right. So I don't think there's anything more serious than this. And it's to make sure that we have the right policy platform as we step off. And that's primarily to defeat a reform Conservative coalition in 2029.
15: You need 81 backers. Are you anywhere near that?
16: So I'm not going to talk about numbers. It'll be down to the PLP, the Labour Party MPs, to decide. There are large chunks of different groups across the Labour Party that want to have this discussion. I think there'll be hustings in due course, I've heard, which is good, so we're going to put those policy ideas before. I'd be really clear, if the policy platform described by Andy Burnham or anyone else is solid, productive, courageous and bold, then I will jump on that bandwagon and move as hard and fast as we can to 2029 to get this country moving on the right track.
15: What is it about what Andy Burnham has said so far that you're not quite sure about?
16: Well, I actually agree. You know, if you just step back and have a look what he's achieved, he's done a fantastic job in Makerfield. He's done a really good job in Manchester. He won by 20 points in Makerfield on a constituency that was in reform previously. That's demonstrated real leadership and that the country wants something different. I think that's fantastic. So I agree with almost everything you said, but I'd like to see the policy plan as we move forward.
10: Al Karn speaking to you, Channel 4 News, a little bit earlier on today. Isabel Oakeshott, our international editor, is with us. Isabel, it was a particularly bruising and brutal Prime Minister's questions. I just wonder what you make of how Kemi Badenoch performed today.
17: Well, I must admit, I really liked it. I thought it was punchy, direct, entertaining and uncompromising. And I'm particularly glad that she is taking on Bridget Phillipson, that class warrior who made it her mission in the earliest days of her job as Secretary of State for Education to set about ruining the futures of a whole load of young people who were at private schools, which have since been forced to close. I understand that there definitely appears to be, no one is denying, a bit of a set-to between Kemi and Bridget Phillipson and apparently Liz Kendall, another Labour figure, behind the scenes after Prime Minister's questions, in which the two Labour women, basically turned on Kemi and said, you know, words to the effect of, what the hell do you think you're doing being so spiteful? And Kemi said, well, I'm never going to stop attacking you, words to the effect of, because of what you've done to young people, to children.
10: Yeah, she's meant to have said, I will never stop fighting you, you're destroying children's lives. And Bridget Phillipson is meant to have said, Kemi lost her head at PMQs and afterwards too. It's not the first time she compared me to a Gestapo officer. I wonder what it is about working class women driving record investment in state schools by ending private schools tax breaks that the Tories hate so much.
17: Why does she have to mention class the whole time? It's so boring and so feeble Labour student politics. I actually thought, you know, everyone knows I'm not a Tory, but I want to give credit where it's due. I thought Kemi was excellent today and it was entertaining. Now, I know that's not the point of Prime Minister's questions. It's not supposed to be entertaining, but it's better if it is entertaining because at least we're engaging in what they're saying.
10: We've talked about what they said behind the scenes. Let's just take a look at what Kemi Badenoch said about Bridget Phillipson at Prime Minister's questions time publicly.
14: Hands up if you think the Education Secretary is doing a good job. Even she doesn't think she's doing a good job, Mr. Speaker. Even she doesn't think she's doing a good job. Someone did. Just for those who raised their hands, the two people who raised their hands, yesterday a poll found that 0% of teachers think the Education Secretary is doing a good job. 0%. She taxed private schools to pay for more teachers, but the number of teachers has gone down. Yeah. It turns out appointing a spiteful class warrior as Education Secretary was a disaster.
10: Kemi Badenoch calling the Education Secretary Bridget Phillipson a spiteful class warrior. She also talked about Labour MPs more generally and had quite the turn of phrase when she talked about Keir Starmer being removed.
18: I'm so proud that she is sitting there, and so should everybody in this country who cares about social mobility. Knows that for poor children, education is absolutely vital, and that is why it drives every single priority and value that she has. I would have thought the party opposite would recognise and understand some of that, but they've fallen so low they don't.
14: The fact is that if she knew so much about poor children, she wouldn't have given them fewer teachers. Teacher numbers have gone down. Teacher numbers have gone down. It's amazing. I've never seen this much excitement on the Labour benches. Cheering so loudly while they're 400 knives stuck in his back. Shame on them. Shame on them. They don't like it up them, but they know that what I'm saying is true.
10: Well, it was interesting, some of that language, spiteful class warrior, 400 knives in Keir Starmer's back, and they don't like it up them. This was actually remarked upon. We don't know which one of those three things that Lindsay Hoyle, the Speaker, was particularly annoyed about, but this is what he said.
19: Sorry, Prime Minister. Can I just say, let us think about the language we use. I think they'll be the first to leave. Please. Can I just say, think about the language you're using. Because when we leave this chamber, don't be surprised when constituents feel they can use the same language against each other. Let us show a little bit more decorum and respect to each other. Bye.
10: Isabel, was the speaker right to say what he did, Sir Lindsay Hoyle, there?
17: Well, I think that the phrase that he probably found objectionable was they don't like it up.
10: Yeah.
17: I must admit, I was a kind of like, wow, taken aback when that language was used. That is not parliamentary language. I don't think either you or your I, sorry to have used it on the radio. I wouldn't use that phrase broadcasting except in this context. And it just isn't really diplomatic, grown-up language, is it, for a place of the importance of the House of Commons. So I think Lindsay Hoyle was probably right to make that point. And I think he made it well. You know, what he was basically saying is, if we debase ourselves in this way, we as MPs, then how can we expect to be treated and spoken to politely, respectfully by constituents? And I think that was a point well made. You know, a lot of MPs cheered at that point. I think he was right, you know, and they've got to nip this stuff in the bud. There's perfect ways of making a powerful point, of teasing, of ribbing, of you know, landing a blow, isn't there, without having to be vulgar.
10: Speaking of parliamentary language, or more accurately, accent, there's a bizarre thing that has emerged with the new MP, the new SNP MP, who is an interesting character. She's someone who is, unsurprisingly, very pro-Palestinian. She is an international law student, PhD student. She gets, according to reports, something like £50,000 a year, a very high amount of money for a scholarship, from something called the Queen Mother Scholarship. Now, this is someone who crossed her fingers when she was herself swearing an oath of allegiance to the king, the grandson of said Queen Mother. And she is, her actual name, she calls herself Lara Bird, but her actual name is Pila Lara Bird Leakey, which, not to be classist, but does sound reasonably posh. Let's just hear what she said in Parliament on Monday, I should say, when she was swearing allegiance, and just listen to her accent.
20: I take this oath only so that I can serve the people of Arbroath and Broughty Ferry. My first allegiance is, and always will be, the sovereign people of Scotland. I do swear that I will be faithful and bear true allegiance to His Majesty King Charles, his heirs and successors, according to the law, so help me God.
10: So far, so Scottish. But hold on, how does she really talk? Let's hear this.
21: Make recognition of their state, a state that already exists, a state that has existed for longer than the state of Israel has, for many, many, many generations, for the UK government to completely undermine the humanity of those people, of the Palestinian people.
20: This oath only so that I can serve the people of Arbroath and Broughty Ferry. My first allegiance is, and always will be, the sovereign people of Scotland.
10: So two very different accents. Look, I grew up in Northern Ireland for the first half of my life. I've lived in England basically for the second half of my life. My accent has probably changed a little bit, but there are very few people who don't think that I'm from Northern Ireland. I've never pretended to be from England, apart from when I was talking to Kevin a little bit earlier on, and that was a joke. Isabel, what do you make of this?
17: I love this story because it... When I was listening to her, I grew up in Scotland. You know, we moved up there, although I have an English accent. So I'm very, very keenly aware of how it is to have an English accent in Scotland. We lived there from when I was the age of three, right up until my late 20s. And my accent always made me stand out. Listening to her, I thought, which part of Scotland is that accent from? Mm. There was something just a tiny bit off about it. I mean, that I think that's an Edinburgh accent insofar as it's a Scottish accent at all. It sounds to me like she's modelled it on an Edinburgh accent because there are so many different Scottish accents, of course. Then to hear the English accent, well, no one has both of those accents. You're either one of those people or the other. Which is it?
10: Well, exactly. Will the real Pyra, what's her name? Will the real Pyla Lara Bird Leakey please stand up and perhaps not cross her fingers when she's swearing an oath of allegiance to the king? Isabel, thank you. Great to talk to you as always. And an SNP spokesman said Lara Bird MP is half Scottish, half English. She grew up in Scotland and has also lived in England. Unlike Nigel Farage's Reform Party, the SNP doesn't judge people on their accents or where they're from. What? Nor do the people of Arbroath and Broughty Ferry, who elected Lara Bird MP with a majority of 5,278 votes, while the Reform Party trailed behind in a distant third place. I'm not really sure what this has got to do with Reform UK. Certainly, I know Darren Jones, who is a Reform UK councillor, is probably one of the first people who pointed this out and found this, her, you know, wanging on about the Palestinian people. Obviously, it's very important that they have rights, but, you know, she doesn't really appear to care too much about Israeli rights. But being half Scottish, half English doesn't entitle you to two accents. I wonder what you think about this. 0344 499 1000 or indeed anything else. Was Kemi Badenoch being reasonable when she made those points in Prime Minister's Questions? We also have some breaking news, and that is that the world's top tennis players are to protest over Wimbledon prize money. The players, both men and women, will limit their contractual media commitments to just 15 minutes, reflecting that Wimbledon currently pays slightly below the 15% of revenues to players as prize money for the duration of the first week of the championships. Following detailed consultation with players across both tours, player representatives have written to Wimbledon's leadership to inform them of the planned action, while acknowledging the welcome recent 20% increase in prize money compared with last year's championships. So there we are. Wimbledon starts on Monday. Hopefully it'll be a little bit cooler. Loads to discuss. We're going to the debate desk with Candace Holdsworth, and Kai will be with us as well. Wilshaw, of course. Kai Wilshaw. Apologies for forgetting his surname there. Thank you to everybody who has been in touch. June, who says they don't like it up them, is from the comedy Dad's Army. I think you're right. Yeah, I seem to remember seeing that episode. And I think it's been used in various contexts. But is it actually appropriate parliamentary language? Leslie says, why did Starmer talk about Phillipson being brought up in poverty? We will all be in poverty if this government carries on. Also, I mean, the thing is, I mean, Bridget Phillipson does have a remarkable story. She has gone from a very impoverished background to, you know, being one of the most powerful people in the country. But just because someone's background is, you know, poor working class, you don't have to go on and on and on about that. What Keir Starmer could have said, we talked about what he believes anyway to be her achievements as Education Secretary, and frankly I would find it a bit patronising if someone just went on about my background all the time. Penny says, good evening Peter, not sure about Kemi. She's a good talker and catches Starmer with his trousers down regularly, but will she fare any better with Burnham, who I think is much brighter than Starmer? Only time will tell, says Penny. Betty says, the problem with Labour and all the woke civil public services is the mandated 60% women in all roles are not allowed to be held accountable. All issues are men's fault. Let Kemi loosen all of them. The Chancellor cries and wipes 3 points off GDP. I'm not sure that target of 60% is there, but I do think diversity is far too much of a focus. Leslie says Kemi was spot on. At least she didn't call them scum. Two-tier PMQs. And Mark and Selby says Al Cairns will only throw his hat into the ring to give Burnham more time to find some policies in Phil's cabinet. In return, Al may get a seat at the cabinet. Fishy, huh? I don't think Al Cairns has a snowball's chance of becoming Prime Minister. I do think he has a very good chance of becoming Defence Secretary, though. We'll talk about all of that with our debate desk regulars in just a second. Let me know your thoughts too. 0344 499 1000. Stay with us.
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2: Travel Trouble.
3: Good evening. Long delays on the M25 right on the Kent-Surrey border. The motorway remains closed clockwise from the M26 round to Godstone as those emergency repair works are still taking place. Meanwhile, the M1 near Nottingham, that is still closed off northbound near the Trowell services, and that is after a lorry caught fire. Greater Anglia can't run between Liverpool Street and Tottenham Hill. There are overhead line problems at Clapton. I'm Johnny Ratner.
5: Reinforcements. Army definition. Extra troops or supplies deployed to strengthen an existing force. Football definition. Bringing three world-class players off the bench at 60 minutes. You're already speaking our language. You belong here. Search Army Jobs.
2: 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Talk. Audiovisual Sensorama. Facing up to the facts. This is Talk.
10: One texter says there's no stopping Cammy today. Think Rachel and especially Bridget Phillips and almost in tears. No wonder Starmer is going. She wins every time. That's Margaret in Birmingham who says Starmer's on his travels again, I think. Think about the air miles for Never Here Care. He is actually at this moment in Germany. He's also going to NATO in another month as well. Nicola in Norfolk says, I thought Cammy was brilliant today and simply said it how it is. Labour can dish it out and can't take it. They're pathetic with their outrage. I just want to do one voice note in a second, but I want to also just read you something that was sent to me today by a very loyal viewer of this station who wants to stay anonymous, and it's just about the fact that this person, this woman, was scammed, and she just wanted me to read this out to make sure everybody else is aware. She said, Hi Peter, yesterday I was a victim of a scam caller purporting to be from my bank. I was under a lot of stress already. I was looking after my granddaughter and my daughter's dog in the heat. While driving, I received the call. He knew my name, address, last four digits of my card. I received a text message from my bank with a code which I stupidly gave to the caller to proceed with cancelling my card and Apple Pay. In fact, that code enabled him to add my card to his Apple Pay. I stopped the car and started a chat conversation with my bank. I was doing so and still talking to this piece of scum. I saw a transaction paid out to Argos of £219. I then knew it was a scam. I told him so. I hung up. The transaction is still showing pending but can't be stopped. I have to wait until it's fully gone through before raising a dispute with my bank. After 30 minutes of trying to contact Argos without success, I gave up. I reported the crime to Action Fraud, who were very empathetic. Mentally, it tipped me over the edge yesterday. I couldn't stop crying. I've decided to share my experience in the hope that you or some others won't make the same mistake, and also because sharing is one way I cope in difficult times. Well, listen to that viewer who wants to remain anonymous. I'm very happy to keep you anonymous, but I do want to say our sympathies are with you. These things do happen, and I know, you know, there's a very intelligent person who's pretty close to me, actually, who was scammed on one occasion, and this person just felt absolutely dreadful afterwards. It does happen. Be wary out there, guys. Definitely, you need to be aware of who's ringing you and who's asking you for all those bits of information. Also today, we got a voice note. We've got a voice note now from Tom in Belfast, and this is actually about a very interesting point, because it's a really hot day today. It's the hottest day, I think. It's the hottest summer anyway, hottest June in 50 years. But what do we do with that? How do we actually survive and thrive as a country, especially if we are going to have slightly hotter temperatures? Really interesting voice note from Tom in Belfast. Just listen to this.
6: Yeah, it's interesting. One of the guys I'm in business with, he was trying to get some temps in, so they contacted the job centre, and they said they sent everybody home because it's too warm. And I just looked out the front of the house. There's a young lad who's just passed his driving test. They immediately set up a car valeting business, and he's valeted four of our cars. He got there before 8 o'clock this morning, and he finished about an hour ago and knocked his pan in all day. I have a funny feeling he won't be working in the job centre.
10: So the job centre in Northern Ireland, which is cooler than the south of England and south of Wales, which is heading, what's it heading today? Nearly 40 degrees, apparently. Closed the job centre. This was a business associate of Tom in Belfast, who then said he wanted to actually hire people. Job centre's closed because it's too hot. But here we go. Here's a guy, he's a young guy, young lad, who's just passed his driving test, getting out there, setting up a car welding business. Maybe he'll do that for the rest of his life, maybe he won't, but he's making money and he's a doer and getting there and working in the heat, which sometimes you have to do. I just found both the scam story and that story about the entrepreneurial young man just very, very interesting and telling us quite a lot, I think, about our society at the moment. There's so much to think about in regard to the politics of the day as well, and I'm delighted to be joined by Candace Holdsworth. Hello, how are you?
7: I'm melting. Surviving.
10: You're there. And the former Labour advisor, Kai Wilshaw. Kai, how are you doing?
8: Very good, very good.
10: Are you burning up or burning up?
8: Well, I was accused today of having got a bit of sunburn.
10: Right.
8: But it is Labour red, as you
10: oh, is
8: observe.
10: It? Yeah, okay, yeah. Okay.
8: I'm
10: well,
8: here for Burnham.
10: You're right, okay. Well, we'll talk a little bit about all of that. We've also, one thing that's interesting as well is that it appears that Andy Burnham has appointed James Purnell as his chief of staff. Now, people sitting at home might, or in their van or wherever they're watching or listening to this, might think, James Purnell rings a dim bell, but who's that and why does he matter? The point is that a chief of staff at Downing Street, which may well be the case if Andy Burnham becomes Prime Minister, which looks very, very likely, would be James Purnell. He's a former Cabinet Minister, so you might have heard his name before. He worked for the BBC as in a senior position as well. He was Culture Secretary, he was Working Pension Secretary. But the chief of staff is a really, really important person, far more important than most Cabinet Ministers. Zach Polanski, the leader of the Green Party, has called James Purnell a Blair tribute act. Is that fair, Kai?
8: No. It's not. Look, Zach Polanski is playing fantasy politics as always, and he comes from a tradition of the left that I think does the left a disservice. A tradition that says business has no part to play in our politics. We don't want any of the influence peddling that he presumably thinks James Purnell would bring. Actually, lots of the errors in delivery that Rachel Reeves is accused of can be traced back a little bit to not working with business, not consulting with business, but rather doing things to businesses. Things like the national insurance hike and then later hospitality carve-outs that were gleaned from Labour MPs who lobbied for that because they know just how damaging things would be for that industry. The Workers' Rights Act is being blamed for lots of the sort of unemployment issues that we're having now. These are all areas where actually an understanding of business could help.
10: Yes.
8: But of course, Chief of Staff isn't going to be doing that. The chief of staff role.
10: But they can
8: is
10: set
8: about
10: the
8: managing.
10: Tone. They can set the tone.
8: They can set the tone.
10: It's interesting. Do you know what? I had lunch today with a young journalist. I tried, sorry, not to virtue signal or big myself up or say Mother Teresa, but I tried to mentor a number of young journalists because, you know, a lot of people were very nice to me 20 years ago. And he's someone who works for, it's probably not right to say exactly where he works, but he works for a financial publication. And he said he just cannot get through to the senior people near Rachel Reeves. They don't brief him, they don't tell him stuff as a journalist. And you think, this is someone who is actually in a reasonably senior role at a young age who can get in touch with the City of London, with financial people. And that, to me, it just denotes an attitude, really, that needs to change.
8: 100%. Look, you hear that from business leaders as well, who I have talked to, who say that the early innings of this government was, they were hearing the right things. In opposition, the Labour Party did a lot to try and make overtures to business. That's completely broken down. You see that just a few weeks ago when Rachel Reeves, in response to price inflation after the Iran war kicked off, tried to haul supermarkets in. They said, no ball. No, we don't want to play your game.
10: Candace, your thoughts?
7: I'm interested to hear this. I'm not expecting this at all. Yes, so I would say that I think that the way that Rachel Reeves has conducted herself towards business has been unnecessarily adversarial. I mean, there was a report that in Scotland, a businessman confronted her about the policy around oil and gas. And instead of just listening to him, she called him a misogynist. I mean, when the fact of the matter is, that's actually caused them to lose a by-election in Scotland. So, I mean, like, they came like distant last because people are so angry the way Labour's behaving. I think, though, what's very interesting is Zach Polanski is flexing his muscles a little bit and applying a bit of pressure.
10: We haven't heard a huge amount from him in a while.
7: No, and you know what? It was pivotal to the Makerfield by-election. Andy Burnham won because the Greens and the Lib Dems were willing to step back, not to campaign hard, to unite behind the left-wing candidate. I mean, obviously, they're motivated by wanting to stop the right, but they also, I think, they know that they've got a bit of leverage and they can push things a bit. And I just wonder if you'll hear from him more and more if he thinks that Labour's becoming centrist.
10: What do you think Andy Burnham believes, Kai? economically anyway, when it comes to, you know, who you appoint as a chancellor, for example?
8: Look, I mean, it's all of Westminster is trying to figure that out right now, yeah. Right?
10: But
8: and
10: why?
8: There's a lot of different motivations.
10: David Whitting, who was on yesterday, former political editor of the News of the World, senior person on The Sun on Sunday, you know, former editor of The Sunday Express, and he said to me last night, I've known Andy Burnham for 30 years and I don't know what he believes politically. Yeah. Like, how is that possible?
8: I think it speaks to, actually, and I've thought about this a little bit, people try to paint him as, oh, he's just going to be a leftist now. That's what he's seen as now. Actually, people are more nuanced than that. It's a bit like Angela Rayner, right, where people tried to paint her as a total leftist, when in fact, on lots of things like crime and immigration, she's much more reasonable and in line with the British public than you might expect.
10: You don't think Angela Rayner's in line with the British public on immigration, really?
8: Yeah. Well, she wrote that cabinet memo back about a year and a half ago saying...
10: Okay, maybe.
8: That was an early indicator that the... You know, at that time, the Labour government wasn't really taking the immigration issue as seriously. Shabana Mahmood wasn't in post. Mm. Didn't seem like they were giving the right signals. And at that time, that stood out to me as something that showed she understood the depth of the concern about immigration in this country. I think Andy Burnham is a bit the same. I think the way he'll govern is... in line with this idea that he's a bit of a chameleon, taking ideas.
10: It's really interesting you mentioned that, because I do remember, a lot of people will forget this, because Tony Blair became so ideological towards the end, particularly on the war in Iraq. But at the start, people thought he was, you know, lick the finger, see which way the wind is blowing. Yeah. I wonder whether we should know what Andy Burnham thinks. Do you feel you know, Candace?
7: I have snippets of what he thinks. Mm. Look, he had a very specific idea for Manchester, his whole idea of Manchester, which was a lot of investment in infrastructure. He called it reindustrialization. It's not my idea of reindustrialization. He focuses a lot more on green technologies, whereas I'd be more than happy to bring heavy industry back, things like fracking, way more investments in oil and gas. I would say that if we increase defense spending, you could have booming defense industry, you know, manufacturing, heavy arms, things like that. So, yeah, I have an idea of what he thinks, but I don't know. So I think he's trying to pitch himself towards the north.
10: He's already said he wants to move Downing Street or some of the Downing Street operations out there. We'll talk about that actually in a second when we come back. Mm. Let me just read out a couple of messages, not least on the accent gate in regard. We will get to that with Kai and Candace, both of whom. Do you know what? I don't know about you. People from the southeast of England who said they don't have an accent, when the three of us, of course, all of us know we have an accent of a different accent from the southeast of England. The number of people I went to university with went, well, I don't have an accent. It's like, well, you demonstrably do. London said, as a Scot who's lived in London for over 20 years, more than in Scotland, my brain says speak English as I hear it daily, and if I did it for 6 months solid, I would speak fully with an English accent, but I don't want to and do find myself going between both. I grew up in the most deprived area of Europe during the 80s, the East End of Glasgow, and understood from a young age that class warriors like Phillips were not the answer. Only dreams and hard work will get you on in life. I thought Kemi was great at PMQs. We need more robust debate, not less. We will talk about that more in just a second, and on the accent question too. Alex in Cardiff, thanks for your message. I will reply to your email. Alex, I haven't got around to that yet, but I will, I promise. He says, I've been scammed and it is the worst feeling, and you feel so stupid afterwards. It's really not a victimless crime. It really affects your mental health. Thoughts and prayers to your loyal viewer, and you never really catch these people. I think that is probably true, Alex, and that is a very nice message, and I know that that loyal viewer, who shall remain nameless and anonymous, is watching at this exact moment and will be take great succour and comfort from what you said there, Alex. Lots more to come up on the debate desk. We'll talk about Accent Gate. We'll talk about Downing Street moving to Manchester. Not sure it quite works, but anyway, Kai seems to be in favour of it. We'll see what he thinks, and Candace too. Stay with us here on Talk.
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10: Well, let's hear a voice note from Maddie.
18: Hi, Peter. This is Maddie calling in from Essex. Loving the show as usual. Ooh, did I say my name was Maddie? No, I meant to say my name's Mrs. Doubtfire. I think the sun's gone to my head and it's given me a different accent. Thank you.
10: Manny, my goodness. I just think Lara Bird, the Birdbrian, will be ribbed about this for a long time. Let's just remind ourselves of her two strangely contrasting accents.
19: Make recognition of their state, a state that already exists, a state that has existed for longer than the state of Israel has, for many, many, many generations, for the UK government to completely undermine the humanity of those people, of the Palestinian people.
20: This oath only so that I can serve the people of Arbroath and Broughty Ferry. My first allegiance is and always will be the sovereign people of Scotland. I do swear that I will be faithful and bear true allegiance to His Majesty King Charles.
10: There's quite a lot of sass in that, Scottish accent this whole time.
8: It's extraordinary. You know,
10: it's a bit sort of, do you remember those American talk shows back in the day, like Ricky Lake and people would sort of do you remember the sort of Zed thing they did? It's very much like that.
8: She's a star in the making. I was talking to colleagues today, there's a distinct lack of camp in Parliament at the minute.
7: Yes, you need characters.
10: Well, you've got Emily Thornberry, she's quite camp.
8: Obviously.
7: Yeah.
8: You need the Michael Fabricants of the world to come back.
7: You do. They make life more interesting.
8: Yeah.
7: But have you ever heard of Hilaria Baldwin?
10: No.
7: She's Alec Baldwin's wife.
10: Right.
7: Who for years everyone thought she was Spanish.
10: Right.
7: She used to have a heavy Spanish accent. She even pretended she didn't know the words for things. Like, what do you say in English?
10: Yes.
7: Anyway, turned out she is like born and bred American. Like,
10: that's really weird.
7: Yes. And for years she faked being Spanish.
10: Why?
7: People do this. Like, I'm not saying she's narcissistic, I don't know, but quite narcissistic people do this. They, like, create totally fake personas.
10: Right. Mm.
7: And, I mean, I would not be surprised if, like, a hardcore, you know, Palestine Action activist person was
10: Well, she
7: like
10: doesn't
7: that.
10: Support Palestine Action,
7: oh,
10: just because that,
7: oh,
10: would,
7: God,
10: that would be illegal.
7: Yeah.
10: She is pro-Palestinian,
7: yeah.
10: Yes. Saving us both from the courtroom there.
7: apologies for that. Would be like that, because a lot of that is performative online, creating a persona, creating a facade. In our era, people do that. Yeah.
10: Very, very interesting. I mean, all three of us are people who, I would say at least once a day, someone says to me, oh, you're from Northern Ireland. Someone yesterday said to me, oh, you're from Northern Ireland, or, although it was quite funny, I was filling in for a Scottish presenter, I don't know if you know Colin MacDonald, who is on Times Radio, great guy, and I was filling in for him one morning on Times Radio, and we got a message in saying, are Callum and Peter from the same part of Scotland? I'm from the part of Scotland that's very much Northern Ireland, so how Welsh do you get?
8: I think I get a bit more Welsh. It does change. So when I get angry or if I've been talking Welsh, so Welsh is my first language, I talk with my family, and so if I've been talking to them, I get a bit more Welsh. Some words.
10: So Welsh is your first language?
8: It is indeed. Okay. Toothbrush.
10: Right.
7: Oh, my friend used to say that.
8: And year. As in the year 2026.
10: Yes.
8: Those are Welsh. English people didn't say that, apparently.
10: Yeah. No, it's a very. I used to have a Welsh boss, and he certainly talked about yous. Canis, you're from South Africa originally. You haven't lost that accent, or maybe it's been rounded a little bit.
7: Well, I'm from England originally, and then we moved to South Africa, so I've got this like weird hybrid accent. Which I don't mind it.
10: I think it sounds pretty South African to me.
7: I definitely elongate certain words. Like I'll go, oh no, that's not safe.
8: That sounds Australian.
10: What about your children?
7: They are London. They sound so London. Like just their pronunciations of things. They're like, what are you doing there? Like, what's for dinner, Mum? And that sort of thing. I'm like, oh my God,
10: I had a former boss actually in this building who is very much from Northern Ireland, sort of talks a bit like that and has never lost the accent despite living in England for many a year, and he's been in America quite a lot, his kids have been in America quite a lot, and he impersonates them going, you know, can I get a water? SNP spokesman said Lara Bird MP is half Scottish, half English. She grew up in Scotland and has also lived in England. Unlike Nigel Farage's Reform UK party, the SNP doesn't judge people people on their accents or where they come from. Weird. Oh. It's a bit strange. Know. Nor do the people of Arbroath and Broughty Ferry, who elected Lara Bird MP with a majority of 5,278 votes, while the Reform Party trailed behind in a distant third place. This was originally put out by, I think, the clip anyway that we showed you of her having an English accent was a Reform councillor, Darren Jones, who was on the station a little bit earlier on. Glyn says, accents. I remember John Barrowman bizarrely switching to a Scottish accent during one of his talks. And Peter says, Andy Burnham is only one concern to be Prime Minister. That would be mean financially he never has to work again. Do we think that's a fair criticism of Andy Burnham? And why, Kai, do you think he wants to move some of the number 10 operations to Manchester?
8: Well, it's part of the whole platform that he's put forward, hasn't it?
10: But how can you devolve the Prime Minister's office when it's I mean, this is... Manchester's a great city. I've been there a lot. I really, really like Manchester. London is the capital city of this country.
8: Yes, but I think this is more about having... there's two parts to this, I think. There's one that is a bit of a stunt, right? It's a bit performative, but it shows people that he'll put his money where his mouth is. He's willing to work as Prime Minister where in Manchester, or maybe across the country. I'd like to see him go elsewhere. Then there's another part of it that is the intent to move power throughout the country and doing that symbolically through Downing Street first, because that is what he initially, you know, he has direct control over. It's easier to move. So it's a sort of first step, maybe, before then legislating for more formal powers for other departments.
10: Well,
8: maybe
10: we have the Treasury has an office in Darlington. I don't really think devolution works. I don't think it's really worked in Northern Ireland. I don't think it's particularly worked in Scotland. I don't think it's particularly worked in Wales either. I think there is it's an unpopular view, and people generally are pro-devolution. What do you think, Candice? Could some number 10 functions be moved to Manchester or anywhere else?
7: I think that, like I said, I think they're trying to pitch themselves to the North. I think this is what this whole Makerfield test was about, that his vision for a revitalised North, Labour now reaching out to the people who feel left behind. So they're trying to capture the mood and the vibe that, say, Boris Johnson did a few years ago with the whole levelling up.
10: Yeah.
7: But obviously in a much more left-wing way. They want, you know, they're using that sort of language, which kind of works in parts of the North, which I actually know very well, because despite my accent, my family are all from the North of England. And you... the North leans right on social and cultural issues, but it leans left on economic issues. And that's very easy for Labour to capture that sort of sentiment. However, I think they will fall down on being as conservative on immigration as people in the North want them to be. I think that that could be a real problem for them.
10: Yeah. Kai, we have a request. Now, I am trusting you here, Kai, okay? Because I don't speak Welsh. And Ollie says he would like to hear you speaking Welsh. Can you say something that's not going to get us in trouble? Do not use this as an opportunity to swear in Welsh, if you wouldn't mind.
8: Of course. Well, luckily the Welsh swear words are pretty bad. You just don't want to use them. Mae'n wych I fod fan hyn yn Llundain am y sioe radio teledu yma fan hyn. Siarad am y prif weinidog I fod, wrth gwrs, Andy Burnham, a digon mwy I ddod heno.
10: And what does that mean?
8: I said it's great to be here in London, on radio and television. We're going to be talking about plenty tonight, including Andy Burnham, and lots more to come.
10: Marvellous. Do you know, can you say the longest town name in Wales? Is that possible?
8: I can.
10: Go.
8: Llanfair Pwllgwyngyll Gogerwch Chwyrdrobo Llandysilio Gogogoch.
10: I mean, it does look... very well done. That's right.
8: Lots of consonants.
10: There are 58 letters in there, and it does slightly look as if someone's fallen asleep on a keyboard.
8: A cat. Go
10: ahead, do it again.
8: Llanfair Pwllgwyngyll Gogerwch Chwyrdrobo Llandysilio Gogogoch.
10: No, Candice. We'll take a break. We'll talk. Yeah, very good. Can you say something in Afrikaans for us? Keep it clean.
7: Ek is gelukkig om hier te wees met jou.
10: Which is?
7: I'm happy to be here with you.
10: Lovely. I can't speak Irish apart from to say Chucky Arla, which means our day will come, which is the battle cry of the IRA. And that is one of the few bits of Irish I know, although I do know what Pog Mahone is. And if you know what that is, don't repeat it. Stay with us here on Talk. We will make sure that we discuss some more topics on the debate desk with Kai and with Candice in just a second.
1: Rational Reaction. Peter Cardwell's Evening Exchange on Talk.
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21: Long delays on the clockwise M25. The motorway remains closed from the M26 round to Godstone, heading out of Kent into Surrey. Emergency repairs continue. There was a medical emergency and fuel spillage that's still being cleaned up, and the M26 is closed from the M20 to the M25. The M1 near Nottingham, that's down to three lanes northbound near the Trowell services after a lorry caught fire, causing long queues on the approach. I'm Johnny Ratner.
22: Reinforcements, army definition. Extra troops or supplies deployed to strengthen an existing force. Football definition. Bringing three world-class players off the bench at 60 minutes. You're already speaking our language. You belong here. Search Army Jobs.
3: This is Talk. Converting

0: something we should look into a bit more later on. I did see that story today. We'll have a chat about that, so stay tuned, Leslie. Jason in Luton says, does moving parts of the Westminster political machine up north mean the MPs can expense out for another property? Well, we'll see what happens. There's a big scandal today in maternity, and there's been a big report and inquiry about all of this. This is something that Candace knows an awful lot about. Candace, can you just take us through a little bit what's happened today, why it matters, why people need to know about it?
1: Yeah, so this is the latest iteration of just the maternity scandal that's been going on, maternity scandals that have been going on in British maternity care for years now. So this is Nottingham Healthcare Trust, so they've been investigating all these babies that have died, all these women that were injured whilst giving birth. But it's not unique and it's not singular. This has happened all over the country. So Dame Donna Ockenden, she's a very well-known midwife. She's been conducting all these inquiries. She'll do an inquiry, she'll reveal all these things that have gone wrong, but then it will happen again. And nothing improves. And nothing
0: gets better. Well, we keep hearing lessons will be learned, and they just often aren't.
1: It can't, because, okay, so I've had three children, and I've been through maternity care three times. Each time it was chronically understaffed. Each time there was one anaesthetist for something like 30 women giving birth, just like running between women. Afterwards, they told me that there is no one. Like, they take away all the doctors, they take away all the nurses from maternity care and put them in other departments around the NHS. So it means completely deprived and starved of resources.
0: And is this the case right across the country? I know it was where you were, but is this...
1: Across the country, okay, yeah. It's a big problem. It's like with psychiatry as well. Psychiatry is another Cinderella service that just suffers terribly, that is really put, like, very low down on priorities.
0: I mean, how are we in a situation where we give so much money to the NHS?
1: Yes.
0: It's gone up from 139 billion in England anyway, from 139 billion when the Tories came to power to something like, it's over 200 billion now. And I mean, that's a huge amount of money. It's a huge amount of taxation that we're giving, and still there don't appear to be basic services.
1: No, I mean, it really is third world. And I don't say that lightly. I mean, people I know from other countries have been shocked at just how bad it's been in maternity care. Everyone I know has a nightmare story. I mean, I had quite a bad story. So it was with my firstborn child. I didn't get any pain relief because the anaesthetist was too busy and my labour progressed.
0: Crazy.
1: So it was the most agonising pain like I've ever experienced in my life, and it was not progressing. So they had to rush me into the emergency surgery ward and prepped me for a C-section. So I was paralysed from the chest down, but I was able to give birth naturally. So anyway, I'm completely paralysed. I have a newborn baby to look after. It's 4 a.m. in the morning. My husband got sent home because he had the flu, and they were like, no, you can't be around a newborn baby. Like, you just can't do that. So I'm on my own. I can't move. Like, I can't actually sit up like this. And he's screaming in his cot, like screaming. So I called the nurse to come and help. She comes in, she's like, that's not my problem, that's your baby. And she wouldn't help me until eventually I said to her, I can't move, I'm paralyzed. And then she was like, oh yeah, you had a C-section. I said, no, I did not have a C-section. She hadn't read the notes, she was not well informed, she was really nasty to me. I had to push her to help me dress and help my screaming baby. I thought it was just me that went through it. Turns out the MP Theo Clark, the Conservative MP, had been through the exact same thing. She'd had an even more traumatic birth, like even worse. She'd called a nurse to come and help her. The woman had stuck her head around the door and said, not my baby, not my problem, and walked out. It's just common. It's rife. I think there's also...
0: I mean, why would someone with that attitude as well, with that really horrible... I mean, she was horrible to you.
1: Horrible.
0: And Theo Clark, I don't think Theo Clark's an MP anymore, but she was certainly a Conservative MP.
1: Yeah.
0: You know, why would someone lacking any compassion towards a new mother, for goodness sake, want to work even in that job?
1: Yes.
0: Very strange.
1: Yes, I still think there is, like, some kind of misogyny going on. And believe me, women can internalise misogyny as well. You know, they can look at you, they look at you as needy. And not doing what you're supposed to be doing.
0: I mean, you're needy when you've had a child.
1: Yes. It's,
0: you know, of course you're, and rightly so.
1: But
0: and
1: they begin to resent you.
0: Right.
1: They begin to resent you.
0: So what, in terms of this report today, do you think anything's going to change?
1: No, I honestly think, and this is a lot of people will disagree with me on this, but you need to start being able to pay for maternity care. Because if the NHS cannot put the funding in to get the anaesthetist, to get the nurses, to get the people, let us pay for it. And then we can have what we need. Because at the moment, you can't do health insurance for giving birth. You have to pay using cash, and it's just too much money. No one can afford to do that.
0: Well, so
1: cash.
0: It would be a huge, I mean, it would be tens of thousands.
1: No, it'd be insane. Like, it's just out of the question for most people.
0: Of course.
1: And fine, and then that can, and then people who, for instance, who are reliant on state health care, then they won't have to

0: compete with so many other women.
1: Kai, what do you make about of this, of the real crisis in maternity care, which has been identified here again?
2: What makes this story in particular so tragic is obviously that is a point where, as we've just talked about, mothers need the most care that they probably will ever have until they're in their older years. And those kids, I mean, it's just harrowing, the stories that have come out of this review. But the other thing that strikes me is some of the things that have been highlighted in the review, you know, a fear of speaking out, a compounding harm as a result of that, organizational denial, and then people being blocked in their efforts to campaign to uncover the truth. Yes. You could copy and paste that into so many different parts of the British state, and it would sit perfectly and make perfect sense, because this is sort of what happens when you have a degree of state failure across what is sprawling institutions. And that's what makes these sort of crises so difficult to solve. Mm-hmm. Because actually, if you don't even know where to look, where to point and shoot and solve problems, where do you even start?
0: What would you say about privatisation, though, like my solution? Would you say no to that on the NHS? Like, you'd be quite opposed to that?
2: I don't think we should be opposed on an ideological basis. I think we should... I think where I was getting at with Burnhamism, as much as can be gleaned about it, is I think he's of that school that is willing to look at the facts and try and get to an evidence-based decision either way and not be too ideologically driven about something. So to have those biases or those sacred cows that the left does really well with, that says, let's never, ever, ever, nope, oh my God, any degree of privatisation is unacceptable. Well, that's not the reality we're living in, is it?
1: Speaking of inquiries, the grooming gangs inquiry is going to look at London, Oldham, Bradford and Keighley. We know that Rupert Lowe had his own inquiry, which is supported by various other people from various parties, including Nick Timothy of the Conservatives and Carla Lockhart of the DUP. We spoke to some people about that last week. Do you have faith in this inquiry in regard to rape gangs, Candice?
0: I mean, unless it can... Look, I'm very for finally having some accountability for the people working in the state who may have been complicit or enabled it. I mean, a lot of the victims have said that they believe that there were certain people who were very corrupt, who knew what was going on and turned a deliberate
1: Is it too late, though? Because so many of them will be retired or just won't face any level of scrutiny, Kai.
0: You need some.
2: Look, you're never going to hold people to account in terms of throwing them in jail, I don't think.
0: I think some should go to jail.
2: Well, you say should, but is that feasible? Look, this investigation is looking to be so, so complicated already. But I think what this development made me think is actually the Labour Party is the only serious party about this issue. And they've taken a lot of flak.
1: Come on. Hold on. They resisted it tooth and nail. They were dragged, kicking and screaming, into setting up this inquiry. They didn't want to do it. You had the deputy leader of the Labour Party who called it a dog whistle issue.
2: They got to the issue slowly, right? I agree with that. However, the reason they voted it down was it was a killer amendment that was put in by the opposition parties. So that's just basically designed to catch them out. They were doing it in their own way, which took some time.
1: It's still taking forever. I mean, Rupert Lowe has done his own inquiry in a much shorter time. He's completed it.
2: Come on, that was a nonsense, Rupert Lowe's inquiry.
1: It wasn't a nonsense at all. It identified many things that haven't been said publicly.
2: No, but to do an inquiry of this scale, of this magnitude, properly, I think Rupert Lowe does a disservice to the issue by trying to pretend like he's done a comprehensive inquiry and that he's looked.
1: I think a lot of victims who spoke to him and gave their testimony would be quite angry about what you said there too, Kai.
0: But I actually do think these state apparatchiks who make these appalling decisions that lead to girls being raped en masse, that lead to children dying, there actually does need to be some accountability, because they retire on massive state pensions and nothing happens to them. And also, I would say that I do think that the Labour Party, I mean, most of the places where these happened, they were Labour constituencies. Mm. And when you had local whistleblowers like Anne Cryer, for instance, when she tried to talk about it, the party silenced her, because I think in many ways, Labour can be a very politically correct party and it will...
1: Let's kind of respond to that. Do you agree?
2: There is a reckoning happening, and I agree that some Labour figures relied on, leaned too heavily on their lazy assumptions about this being dog whistle politics or people involved being racist for calling out what was plain to see. But that reckoning has happened. Now, you can disagree with how that came about, but the fact is, you say this is slow, but these plans all sat on some desks in departments until the Labour government really came in. The Tories sat on this for so long, those same Tories who now decry the Labour Party for doing
1: nothing. That's a very fair point, and they had a Lexis Jay's report and nothing happened with that. But it also, I think, defies belief that Jess Phillips didn't say from day one that the Lexis Jay stuff should have been implemented. I think both the Tories and Labour, and the Lib Dems as well, who were in government not too far away, not too long ago, I should say, do have questions to answer. Listen, Kai, thank you. Appreciate it. That's Kai Wilshaw, former Labour advisor. Candice Holdsworth as well, political commentator. Great to see you on the debate list. We'll get you back soon. And I should say that we're speaking to Nariah Khan about the grooming gangs issue, rape gangs issue, a little bit later on in the programme. We're also going to speak to John Rentoul, who is the chief political commentator of The Independent, in just a few minutes too, about lots of other things. Thank you to Jim in Cambridge, who says, I'm sorry to say the best thing that comes out of Wales is the M4. Oh dear. Ooh. Kai's not too happy about that. And Steve says, oh come on Peter, we all speak at least two languages. I speak good English and bad English, said Steve. So there we go. Some of us can barely speak English anyway. Maybe I'm one of them. Listen, thank you to everybody who's been in touch. Get your calls in and we'll come to them very soon. 0344 499 1000. So much to talk about this evening. A very busy programme between now and 10. Stay with us.
3: Talk. 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
4: From the Sky News Centre at 8. It's been the hottest June day ever recorded in the UK as parts of England and Wales swelter under a red weather warning. Gosport in Hampshire saw temperatures hit 36.1 degrees, breaking a previous high set 50 years ago. Hundreds of mothers and babies died or suffered potentially avoidable harm because of systemic failures in maternity care in Nottingham. The Ockenden Inquiry also highlights that leaders at the NHS Trust knew there were serious issues but failed to take action. The investigation detailed cases where babies had died, including from oxygen starvation, mismanaged labour and infections. Former midwife Donna Ockenden says more than 2,500 families contributed to her review.
5: Their experiences occurred over more than a decade, and yet the themes that run through those experiences, a failure to listen, a failure to investigate, a failure to learn, are hauntingly consistent.
4: The Trusts apologised. A train driver who died in a crash in Bedfordshire last week passed a red signal moments beforehand. Investigators say it was travelling at nearly 50 miles per hour when it hit the back of a stationary train. Sir Keir Starmer's made what could be his last appearance on the international stage, meeting European leaders in Berlin. Meanwhile, Downing Street says he intends to remain an MP after he steps down as Prime Minister. Thousands of Scotland's fans are preparing for a World Cup-defining clash with Brazil in Miami. Steve Clark's side are aiming to progress from Group C. These supporters in the Florida city are enjoying the pre-match atmosphere.
6: People jumping about, dancing, they're having the time of their life.
7: You bump into other fans and everyone's just so kind to each other.
4: A draw would give them a first ever place in the knockout stages. And it's claimed taking a 5 minute walk every hour is enough to offset the hidden harms from sitting down. That's according to a major study. That's the latest. I'm Faye Rowlands.
3: 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This is Talk. Rounding up the day's biggest talking points, Peter Cardwell's Evening Exchange.
1: Just gone 8 o'clock. Thank you so much for your company this evening. There's a lot to talk about politically. A very dramatic Prime Minister's questions today. Kemi Badenoch tearing strips off Keir Starmer and Ed Miliband and Bridget Phillipson and others as well. Even Andy Burnham did not spare her bile, certainly. We will look into that a little bit. Also, there's a new Chief of Staff at Downing Street coming up. If Andy Burnham becomes Prime Minister, it looks pretty certain to me, to be honest. And that is James Purnell. He is the former Welfare Secretary, former Culture Secretary. He worked at a big job at the BBC, was head of all radio, despite having never made a radio programme in his life. So we will talk about all of that with John Rentoul, who is the Chief Political Commentator at The Independent, in just a second. We'll also talk about the grooming gangs and how the inquiry will work and what it's going to do. We now know that it's going to focus on different areas, including London and Oldham, Keighley, Bradford as well. We'll find out how to keep your pets cool in the heatwave. That's something we talked about yesterday, but more on that today. And also, flying the English flag has come under scrutiny. The Liberal Democrats don't want it to happen in one area of Oxfordshire. The Reform UK have launched a petition when it comes to flying St George's Cross in London. I wonder what your views are on all of that. We're also talking about the maternity scandal and whatever else you want to talk about. 0344 499 1000 is the number to call. You can text me 87222 with the word talk in your text. You can tweet me at TalkTV, follow me at Peter Cardwell. You can send me a WhatsApp text message or a WhatsApp voice note or give me a ring, all on the main number 0344 499 1000. Stay with us here on Talk. So much to get through this evening between now and 10. Sort of making that sound as if it was an imposition. So much to get through, as if I'd had a heavy workload. I absolutely love this job, and there's so many interesting things to talk about, and I hope you enjoy it at home. And please do text in, tweet in, let me know your thoughts on all the topics we're discussing, and we'll get to as many messages and calls as we can. And actually, when we're talking about the maternity scandal, which I think is one of those really important stories, Candace Holdsworth, who was on the debate desk, just knows so much about it. Penny in Essex has been in touch and says, good evening, Peter. The NHS maternity scandal is appalling. It goes on and on, but what is even worse is that no one has ever held to account. I had my afterbirth left in, which resulted in me having a hysterectomy aged 33. It's awful, says Penny in Essex. Penny, I'm so sorry that you've gone through that. I mean, that is just grim, and certainly what Candace has gone through as well, really, really bad too. And if people want to tell me the stories, you're very, very welcome to do so. What's been your experience of maternity care as a dad or a mum? Do give me a shout, 0344 499 1000. It was a really interesting day politically today for a lot of reasons. A really interesting political week, actually. And I just want to go through a few bits of Prime Minister's questions today, because as you may know, every Wednesday at 12 o'clock when Prime Minister's questions is on, I'm in the studio with Julia Hartley-Brewer going through it all and evaluating it all. And I can honestly say that today's was very different, actually. I think we're in a very different political era at the moment. I think how we do politics in this country has changed quite dramatically, even I would argue in the last 3 or 4 years, never mind the last 10, 15 years. So when it comes to Prime Minister's questions, that's a very different affair. Kemi Badenoch is a very different political leader, of course. And she is someone who usually when someone stands down or there is a leader who goes or whatever, you get their opponents coming out saying, oh, well, we disagree politically, but, you know, a life of public service is what that person did. And, you know, they're one, actually a very conscientious human being, blah, blah, blah. Harriet Harman, actually, when she was acting Labour leader and then she was her last Prime Minister's questions, I remember David Cameron being very effusive and saying, you know, the Honourable Lady is someone who, right Honourable Lady is someone who, you know, deeply cares about public service, blah, blah, blah. And she said, well, you know, I almost feel as if I should be wearing a hoodie because he's giving me such a big hug, which was a reasonably good joke at the time because of the hug a hoodie remarks on Cameron. But today, actually, we saw Kemi Badenoch still as angry and annoyed, I think, as she was on Monday when she said that Keir Starmer simply wasn't a good Prime Minister, and actually that his replacement, successor, whatever, Andy Burnham, wouldn't be much better. Let's just remind ourselves about what Kemi Badenoch said about Keir Starmer and then about Andy Burnham.
8: He has been let down by an energy secretary who is killing industry, let down by a chancellor who is killing jobs, let down by backbenchers who don't understand that government is about tough choices. He U-turned again and again and again to appease them, and now they've abandoned him. And what for? A pair of eyelashes and a black T-shirt.
1: And that is how she described Andy Burnham. Also, interestingly, on the Labour leadership election today, well, there doesn't appear to be a leadership, it appears to be a coronation of Andy Burnham. But Al Carnes is really the only person still standing, still left, who is still talking about running. We know that Darren Jones won't be Prime Minister, which is obviously a deeply upsetting thing that I'm just going to have to take a day at a time. But Al Carnes, who was on the show last week, actually, the Armed Forces Minister who resigned, well, this is what he had to say to Channel 4 News today about whether he will run against Andy Burnham, or at least attempt to.
9: Are you seriously considering a run still?
10: Yeah, I think this is probably the most serious decision and discussion that we need to have. We have 3 years left of a Labour government. We've got to get this right. So I don't think there's anything more serious than this. And it's to make sure that we have the right policy platform as we step off. And that's primarily to defeat reform conservative coalition in 2029.
9: You need 81 backers. Are you anywhere near that?
10: So I'm not going to talk about numbers. It'll be down to the PLP, the Labour Party MPs, to decide. There are large chunks of different groups across the Labour Party that want to have this discussion. I think there'll be hustings in due course, I've heard, which is good. So we're going to put those policy ideas before. I'd be really clear. If the policy platform described by Andy Burnham or anyone else is solid, productive, courageous and bold, then I will jump on that bandwagon and you know, move as hard and fast as we can to 2029 to get this country moving on the right track.
9: What is it about what Andy Burnham has said so far that you're not quite sure about?
10: Well, I actually agree. You know, if you just step back and have a look what he's achieved, he's done a fantastic job in Makerfield. He's done a really good job in Manchester. He won by 20 points in Makerfield on a constituency that was in reform previously. That's demonstrated real leadership and that the country wants something different. I think that's fantastic. So I agree with almost everything he said, but I'd like to see the policy plan as we move forward.
1: Al Carnes there speaking to Channel 4 News. Well, John Rentoul is the Chief Political Commentator at The Independent. John, you're very welcome to the programme. Thanks for joining us. Let's deal with the Al Carnes aspect first. Has he got a snowball's chance?
11: I don't think so, Peter. He doesn't. I mean, it doesn't strike me that there's any obvious grouping that's going to give him 81 nominations.
1: Does he just want to be Defence Secretary, do you think? Is he once again for the former Colonel of the Special Boat Service on manoeuvres?
11: Well, I mean, the thing is, I mean, John Healey would probably quite like to be Defence Secretary again.
1: Chancellor, maybe.
11: Or Chancellor. But, I mean, if he was going to be Chancellor, then the same implication for defence spending would apply. Because you can't have John Healey as Chancellor unless you're prepared to spend 3% of national income on defence. And you know, Andy Burnham says he wants to spend more on defence, but I'm not sure he wants to go as far as spending 3% of national income by 2030, which is quite a steep increase.
1: Yeah. On Prime Minister's questions today, I just want to go through three clips, actually, that I think illustrate quite a lot of what Kemi Badenoch's style today. Two of them are from Kemi Badenoch and one of them is from the Speaker. And the first one is Kemi Badenoch talking about Keir Starmer, and she essentially said, if everything is fine, why have they stabbed him in the back, metaphorically, obviously. Let's just have a look at this clip. And she was also referring to Bridget Phillipson, the Education Secretary.
8: Hands up if you think the Education Secretary is doing a good job. Even she doesn't think she's doing a good job, Mr. Speaker. Even she doesn't think she's doing a good job. Someone did. Just for those who raised their hands, the two people who raised their hands, yesterday a poll found that 0% of teachers think the Education Secretary is doing a good job. 0%. She taxed private schools to pay for more teachers. But the number of teachers has gone down. Yeah. It turns out appointing a spiteful class warrior as Education Secretary was a disaster.
1: And when it came to talking about the Prime Minister as well, Kemi Badenoch had quite a lot to say.
12: I'm so proud that she is sitting there, and so should everybody in this country who cares about social mobility. Knows that for poor children, education is absolutely vital. And that is why it drives every single priority and value that she has. I would have thought the party opposite would recognise and understand some of that, but they've fallen so low they don't.
8: The fact is that if she knew so much about poor children, she wouldn't have given them fewer teachers. Teacher numbers have gone down. Teacher numbers have gone down. It's amazing. I've never seen this much excitement on the Labour benches. Cheering so loudly while their 400 knives stuck in his back. Shame on them. Shame on them. They don't like it up them, but they know that what I'm saying is true.
1: Kemi Badenoch there was, we think anyway, reprimanded by the Speaker of the House of Commons, Sir Lindsay Hoyle. Now, he could have taken issue with a number of things she said, but I think it's a reasonable guess that they don't like it up them remark was something that he wasn't too happy about. But a lot of her language and a lot of what she said, some people say, you know, this is Kemi Badenoch at her best. She's holding the government to account. She's attacking them. That's her job. She is the leader of the opposition. Should her language have been tempered. We'll talk about that in a second. But let's just hear what Sir Lindsay Hoyle said.
13: Sorry, Prime Minister. Can I just say, let us think about the language we use. I think that'll be the first to leave. Please. Can I just say, think about the language you're using. Because when we leave this chamber, don't be surprised when constituents feel they can use the same language against each other. Let us show a little bit more decorum and respect to each other.
1: John, what do you think of all that?
11: I thought it was interesting that the Speaker intervened. And you're quite right, it wasn't clear what he was objecting to. I thought it was the 400 knives in Keir Starmer's back. I think that sort of metaphor of political assassination, it does jar slightly in a House of Commons which has those plaques to Joe Cox and David Amos.
1: But I mean, stabbing someone in the back is a well-known phrase.
11: I know.
1: You know, Julius Caesar and all the rest of it. I mean, it's something that people say all the time. They don't mean someone. You know, it's a metaphor, isn't it?
11: Yes,
1: it's a turn of phrase.
11: But the Speaker didn't like it, and I thought he's perfectly entitled to suggest that MBs should talk to each other with respect and decorum, because I mean I thought you know, Kemi Badenoch today was terrific, and in the sense that she is so direct, so confident, and so clear. But she's not quite got the sort of the subtleties that I think you need to be a supreme parliamentary performer.
1: Does she need to be subtle when most people will? I mean, I'm not talking about my viewers and listeners. They're very much aware of politics and what goes on. But a lot of people will only hear a little bit of that, a little snippet of that, maybe on the news tonight, maybe on a 90-second radio bulletin. You know, the vast majority of people won't have watched the whole thing or even as much as we've shown in the last few minutes. Yeah. So is there room for subtlety?
11: Well, yeah, no, but the point you made, Peter, at the start was that you'd expect Kemi Badenoch, after Keir Starmer, the first time they've had the chance to face each other since Keir Starmer's announced his resignation, you'd expect her to say something.
1: Well, things are so different now, John, aren't
11: recognize.
1: They?
11: Well, no, but I think she would appear even more impressive and stronger if she was prepared to say something nice about Keir Starmer personally. I mean, she could say, I mean, it would have fitted perfectly with her argument, which actually I thought was a terrific argument, which is that the problem that Keir Starmer had was not just that, you know, several ministers let him down, and she was very funny in dealing with them all, you know, the Chancellor and the Ed Miliband and I mean, Bridget Phillipson we'll come to in a minute. But her central point was that the mass of Labour MPs would not let him do what he wanted to do, which was to restrain the increase in disability benefits. And so the problem is the Labour Party. So she could have said, he's a very nice chap. I'm sure he means well. I'm very sorry to see him go, but his party is dreadful.
1: Yeah, and that would be one way to do it, certainly. But and give us your thoughts on the Bridget Phillipson comments.
11: Well, I thought the word spiteful was unnecessary. I mean, it was just it was over the top. I mean, she's got a very strong argument. I mean, I do think that there is a very strong element of class war about VAT on school fees. But I think you can say that without accusing your opponent of being spiteful, because that implies that you have some kind of insight into their motive and that, you know, she's actually an evil human being. I mean, I thought Bridget Phillipson and Liz Kendall, who challenged Kemi Badenoch on the way out, were absolutely justified in doing so.
1: I've known Bridget Phillipson for nearly 25 years. I fundamentally disagree with her on basically everything. She's not an evil person and she is not a bad person.
11: I would do
1: things very differently if I happened to be Education Secretary. That doesn't mean that I don't think she's well-intentioned. I don't think she's spiteful, and I agree with you that went too far, but maybe that's personal judgment clouding it. I don't know.
11: I think you're absolutely right, and I think it's a much stronger attack if you acknowledge that your opponent is a decent person trying their best, and yet they still manage to screw it up.
1: Let's talk a bit about noise, because on Monday, as Keir Starmer was attempting anyway to give us his resignation speech, and this happens all the time, there was a lot of noise from music, which happened to be Beethoven's Ninth Symphony, which is a beautiful piece of music, but it also happens to have been sullied by the fact that it's the European Union's national anthem. Let's just see what happened on Monday.
14: Ripping out the poison of anti-Semitism, restoring trust on the economy, defence and national security, and becoming a party that once again stood proudly with, not against, our national...
1: So you get a sense there. I mean, he's making the speech and you have this ghastly man called Steve Bray, who is the Stop Brexit man. He wears a series of silly hats. I mean, I remember when I was in politics 10 years ago, that every 6 o'clock every day we'd be sitting in Parliament having a meeting and he'd shout, "Stop Brexit!" And listen, he's entitled to protest, but he's just not a nice person, I'm afraid. And when these things happen, he and his band
11: of... He's a Liberal Democrat, Peter.
1: Sorry?
11: He's a Liberal Democrat.
1: Is he? Well, there we are. No one's perfect. We all have our crosses to bear. We all make mistakes. I mean, now Kemi Badenoch has written to Sir Mark Rowley, who is the Metropolitan Police Chief, to say that you no doubt heard, as we all did, the resignation speech of the Prime Minister being drowned out by the racket emanating from serial protester Steve Bray's speakers. Mr. Bray's aggressive style of protest, his persistent use of amplified noise equipment routinely on Wednesdays and at significant national events, is antisocial, a nuisance and a national embarrassment. What does it say about the kind of country you are, even if the Prime Minister is not allowed to have a dignified moment when resigning? And she's talked about various bits of legislation and so on, and the fact that Mr. Bray was found not guilty of an offence due to his human rights previously. Mr. Bray has continued his antisocial campaign that shames our democracy. Kemi Badenoch says, does she have a point?
11: Yeah, of course she has a point. I mean, but actually there's a counterpoint, which I'm also sympathetic to, which is that Steve Bray, you know, what it says about our country is that we have a robust, slightly chaotic democracy where people are entitled to express themselves. And Steve Bray is intensely annoying. I mean, I know because my room in the House of Commons overlooks him. And we get his music all the time. And there are several journalists who share my office who've applied to Westminster City Council and to the police, and they've tried everything to try and shut him up. No success so far. I mean, Kemi Badenoch in that letter says that the police should have appealed against that magistrate's ruling, because the magistrate ruled on human rights ground that he had the right to free expression. But I'm completely torn. I mean, he played silly music when Boris Johnson resigned.
1: Yeah. And Rishi Sunak, and when the budget's there, he's always playing money, money, money, and he has all these different sort of adaptions, versions of different songs and so on. I mean, it's definitely annoying. There's no doubt about that, especially when you're trying to report. When, you know, I'm maybe trying to talk to Julia or whoever when I'm on Downing Street, and you can't hear yourself think because that's happening. The other option, actually, is if Keir Starmer just did it inside. I mean, what did they pay? £9 million for that press room, which they barely use? It could be done there. And certainly Rishi Sunak, rather than getting totally soaked, could have done the thing inside
11: when he was calling the election. Yeah. I mean, it's, you know, you don't have to do it out in the street. It's just because that's where it's always been done, and that's where people expect to see it being done. But also, I mean, I do wish the police would show a bit more gumption. I mean, they could just cart him off for a bit just to just to amuse themselves, I would have thought.
1: Well, indeed. Sometimes what happens when people are doing protests they don't like is that they arrest them and then de-arrest them and just sort of put them in a cell for a minute or two. I mean, I'm not sure I'm going to encourage that happening, because I do believe in the freedom to protest, but I do think that Steve Bray does extract the Michael a little bit on that. John, thank you. John Rentoul there, Chief Political Commentator at The Independent. Mike in Lincoln says, with regards to the education of our children, I think the Labour Party mistake indoctrination for education. They, under Bridget Phillipson, have ceased educating and moved into a Ministry of Education being the Ministry of Information, a la 1984. When the next global rankings come out, even though I'm not a betting man, I'd wager we'll have tumbled down the rankings, says Mike. Now, I don't think that the Education Department has become like 1984. I think that's maybe a bit far, Mike, but very happy to read out your opinion. Alison in St Albans says, please ask John Rentoul whether it was subtle and decorous, let alone respectful of the House, for the new SNP MP to cross her fingers when swearing allegiance to the Crown. Why did the Speaker not criticise? This is a good point. John Ernie's gone now, but I should have asked him that. Ernie says, I've just heard Starmer's going on a stepping down world tour. I hope he's paying for it himself. We're skint. We've always also given him millions of air miles since he took office, and I don't know about a world tour. He should have left by the back door with a coat over his head, says Ernie. Betty says the evil Peter Mandelson is behind all of this. Karen's just looking for a defence secretary job with a few billion more. I'm sure Peter Mandelson would deny being evil. Bidnock sound, although I was accused last night of being the Antichrist, or Antichrist anyway, by Ken. I would deny being the Antichrist. Of course I would. Al Karn says, Rob, what a waffler. No facts, just piffle. A typical Labour MP. Burnham didn't win off reform. He won off Labour. So thank you to Rob for that. And great show with Candice and Kai, says this texter. Kai was doing a fantastic job of giving Labour supporters a reasonable face. And then came his answer about Labour leading over the grooming gangs issue, and it all crashed down around his ears. I found that absurd from Kai. I do like Kai, but I mean, that was absurd. Candice says this texter was her usual erudite self, and you didn't have to do much mediating until the grooming gangs inquiry came up. Thanks for covering so many issues. We do cover loads of issues, and thank you for that. I appreciate that, texter. Just to say that we will take calls after the break, and if you want to get your call on the air, please do give me a ring. Pick up the phone, 0344 499 1000. Stay with us here on Talk.
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17: Good evening. If you're heading on the Kent-Surrey border of the M25, the motorway remains closed clockwise from the M26 round to Godstone as emergency repairs continue. And that was after a serious accident this morning. The M26 is also closed approaching the motorway. The M1 near Nottingham has a lane out northbound near the Trowell services. A lorry caught fire. And in Lincolnshire, just south of Bourne, the A15, the Peterborough Road at Thirlby is closed following an accident. I'm Johnny Ratner.
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3: 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Hear. See. Talk. Argument. Attitude. Opinion. Across the UK, this is Talk.
1: Marie in Maidstone has messaged me to say, great show as always, thank you Marie. With regard to Kimmy Badenoch getting her knuckles wrapped by the Speaker, I found it interesting that in part of this particular point she also called Labour traitors. I know it's a different matter, but I'm just thinking about Marc Francois and his anger over the use of calling the Tories traitors, says Marie in Maidstone. That's really interesting actually, and we did have that discussion with Marc Francois around this time actually last night, where he said he'd never work with Reform UK because Zia Youssef had called the Conservatives and indeed Labour traitors. Now we did read out a statement from Reform UK, and we invited Mr. Youssef on the programme to respond. He hasn't responded to that invitation, but he's welcome anytime if he wants to do so. He's welcome anytime on this programme. He's an interesting person and an influential person to speak to. Thank you to the texter who says, Badenoch sounds as if she's having a childish debate at school. I'm sick of listening to this garbage. Left and right, not one of them have the quality or conviction. They're absolutely useless and the country knows it. Betty says, my sister-in-law had a horrific time in the NHS first time, cash in Harley Street the next time. The boy was born abroad in a second world country and it was amazing, like the Savoy Hotel. And actually on this maternity story, a big inquiry out today saying that there are just so many failings. Peter in Tem, from Tem in Oxfordshire has been in touch, and it was a while ago that your story happened, but of course it will have a huge impact even to this day. Peter, just tell us what happened.
0: Yes, well, we have to go back 53 years, and my view of the NHS is that it is a dictatorship with no competition at all, a take-it-or-leave-it dictatorship. My wife was pregnant 53 years ago. I came home from work one day, and I found her upstairs crying on the bed. She said she'd been to the hospital, and they told her, and it was a Friday, that she would have to come into the hospital and have it induced, the child. I said this was nonsense. I rang the hospital and I got nothing but a load of lies. And I said that this child is not to be induced unless without permission from either the mother or the father. When I went into the hospital in the evening, I found she was strung up like a chicken. They had induced the child without permission. It was a disaster. She left the hospital and she was walking like a crab. I couldn't understand what was wrong, and she didn't understand. She went straight to bed. The next day, I went into the bedroom. I smelt. There was an infection. I could smell it. I rang the GP. The GP refused to come out and sent an incompetent nurse. She didn't examine her. I told her, I said, there's an infection here. I was very, very fortunate in that I had a whole mass of broad-spectrum antibiotics. So I started feeding them to her. I rang the doctor again. He didn't want to come. So I said, well, if you don't come, I'm going to report you to the General Medical Council. He came. He was totally and utterly incompetent. He didn't examine her. He said there was nothing wrong, although I said there was an infection. For 4 weeks, I was feeding her antibiotics. I couldn't understand what was wrong. I came home from work one day, and I found her in the kitchen. I said, my goodness me, you're up. Yes, she said. And she put her hands out in front of me, and she had a whole lot of swabs in her hand. So I wrote to the hospital. I got no apology from the hospital. So I told my wife, I said, you go and see a solicitor. So she went to see a solicitor, and the solicitor said, well, you've already been to university. You're obviously an intelligent woman. I'll just give you advice behind. He said, don't get a second opinion from doctors in this area because they all stick together. She got a second opinion, and of course they didn't have a leg to stand on. And the next 4 months was a matter of negotiating damages. And at the end of it, she said, I'm quite interested in this. I quite like litigation. I would like to be a lawyer. So she wrote to the Law Society, and the Law Society granted her an interview, and they said, you'd be most suitable. You don't have to go back to university. You can do it by distance learning. And in a period of 5 years, we had our second daughter, born at home, undiagnosed twins, born at home, and she passed all the Law Society exams. She was a very remarkable person, and she then spent, apart from 12 years teaching French, she did 30 years as a lawyer. My argument is that the NHS should be disbanded as it is, and it should be only for those people who can prove that they have no funds at all and are incapable of earning a living.
1: Can I ask you, Peter, you are someone who, if this happened 53 years ago, I think it's reasonable to assume that you're in later life, perhaps, a little bit older.
0: Yes. A great tragedy happened to me last year. I lost my wife.
1: I'm so sorry to hear that, Peter.
0: It's been a great trauma for me.
1: Of course, I'm sure. Well, you've paid fantastic.
0: Can I just say that I read recently that £1.3 billion of taxpayers' money was passed out last year in compensation to women who had been to hospital to have children.
1: Can I just ask you, Peter, just before you go, you've paid, can I just say, you've paid a really moving and heartfelt and fantastic tribute to the remarkable woman your wife was in the story you have told us. So thank you for that. Just before you go, Peter, I just wonder, as someone who is a bit later on in years, if you need NHS help now, do you have any confidence in the health service given the horrendous trauma that you went through back then?
0: Well, I keep away from doctors. I believe you're from Northern Ireland.
1: Yeah, that's right.
0: Well, my wife went to BRA.
1: Okay, great school in Belfast,
0: indeed. And I know the headmistress of BRA very well. She went to Queen's, and she studied French there, and she also studied Italian. She was fluent.
1: Very, very smart woman. Well, Peter,
0: fluent in Italian and French.
1: Goodness me. Well, Peter, you've painted quite a picture of a very determined woman who went through horrible things, as did you, Peter, and thank you for that. What a really interesting call, and thank you for your opinion and also for your experience as well. And I'm sorry to hear that happened to you, and I wish you very, very well, Peter. Thank you for that. Ruth says, about the baby inquiry, I must say I had a 15-week early baby in Nottingham City. We spent 9 months in the NU ward, I think that's neonatal ward, and they were brilliant. I know a lot of people wouldn't agree with me, but there are some good people there, and I hope that people who lost their babies find some peace, says Ruth. Regarding loud music during Starmer's speech, there is a time and a place, and that was neither the time nor the place, says Amanda. And one more before the break from Nelly, who says, in regards to Sir Lindsay Hoyle, what about the way they speak about the electorate, calling those who disagree with the views far-right thugs and racists? It works both ways. They need to respect everyone, as they have given the green light to people to attack others verbally without consequence. Starmer was getting a bit of his own medicine from Kemi today. Great show as always, says Nelly. Loads of really interesting views coming in. Keep them coming. 0344 499 worth 1000. We're going to talk about this rape gangs inquiry in just a second. Stay with us.
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1: Bit of breaking news, and that is that a man has been found dead at a Bronze Age stone circle in the Peak District during the summer solstice event. He has been named by Derbyshire Police as Isaac Clare Watts, 26 years old, from Nottingham. A 41-year-old man has been arrested on suspicion of murder in connection with the incident and remains in custody. Derbyshire Police say they were called to reports of a man's body being found at Nine Ladies Stone Circle in Stanton Lees at 1:38 p.m. on Monday. That is, a man found dead at a Bronze Age stone circle in the Peak District has been named by Derbyshire Police as Isaac Clare Watts, and a 41-year-old man has been arrested on suspicion of murder. He is in custody. If there's any update on that between now and 10, we will, of course, tell you. Thanks to Fiona, who says, all these reports on NHS services are unacceptable. Why is it NHS staff are never held responsible? Is anyone looking at the levels of medical expertise we're filling our NHS with? Diversity is clearly not a strength when services that we once excelled in are just not working. Stop this DEI nonsense and all will improve. Dave in Kingston as well has a view on our next story. He says the Labour inquiry into rape gangs will be a whitewash in true Yes Minister style. Nobody gets punished, jailed or loses their pension. They make it so complex and complicated that everyone walks away scot-free. Kai, who was on the debate desk a little bit earlier on, said it had to be complex, it has to be difficult. That's a lie. Rupert Lowe has just proven it's easy. Anyone who handled the document, statement or witness and came across the words child prostitute needs to go to prison. Those two words are a legal impossibility. Anyone in authority who saw them is complicit, culpable and should rot in jail, says Dave in Kingston. Well, now we know actually that inquiry, at least we know where it's going to actually concentrate. London, Oldham, Bradford and Keighley named as the first focus of the grooming gangs inquiry. Nuria Khan is a broadcaster and podcast host and joins me now. Nuria, what do you make of this? Now we finally have a little bit of movement on all of this. We spoke last week about Rupert Lowe's inquiry and I just wonder whether you've any hope that this statutory inquiry, the government ordered inquiry, will actually do its job.
4: Yeah, well, thank you for having me, Peter. Well, we did mention the Rupert Lowe inquiry. Obviously, in my opinion, it cut to the heart of the matter in a way that I don't think any national inquiry will, in terms of really relating Islamic doctrine and religious motivations, as well as racial motivations behind the actual scale of the abuse. But it's very interesting, I think, to see that obviously, finally, Oldham's being brought into the mix, as is Bradford, Keighley and London. People have been obviously campaigning for years to have Oldham looked into, and it was denied time and time again for any level of statutory inquiry to consider Oldham in that sense. They were just relying on local inquiries. And same with Bradford. I think it's highly politically sensitive because there was such a fear around potentially the scale of abuse that took place in Bradford could almost rival Rotherham or put Rotherham to shame even. And so again, it was that topic was evaded for years. And it's just after so much campaigning done by victim survivors and local MPs, and even the councils having the Bradford council itself refused to hold inquiries. So this is going to actually force its hand, which I think is very, very welcome. And London, again, arguably it's the most interesting addition as well, because usually when you think of these rape gang scandals, you confine them to northern towns, whereas this actually brings it back to a potential national scandal that has London at the heart of
1: it. And what do you think of that as in its nature? I mean, now it's a national inquiry, and I think that's probably a good thing. But I remember speaking to one of the KCs who did one of the local inquiries, and he said, actually, if you have a national inquiry, it makes it obviously a huge, big issue, as it should be something that we absolutely look into. But if you want to get to the heart of the issue when it comes to local factors, sometimes local inquiries where you can actually perhaps go into someone's front room and just have a chat with them about the horrendous thing they have been through and the local factors within that can be more instructive. But that's been done in some respects, but do you think a national inquiry that concentrates on these areas will actually get to the bigger issues and more kind of systematic issues?
4: I'm hoping that because it's got the statutory powers behind it, it's going to make more of a difference, obviously. So, you know, people will be compelled to give evidence and witness testimony. And also, Peter, it takes away from local councils, essentially, and local police forces marking their own homework, which we're done with. We need third party scrutiny, and we need all the findings from the Casey report to be applied to the nationwide scrutiny that we're going to see hopefully take place. I mean, all the promises are there, that they're saying the right things. They're paying lip service in terms of we will look into ethnicity and cultural religious motivations. We're not going to split the inquiry, as was the issue before when some of the victim survivors walked away when Jess Phillips was supposed to lead it, because they wanted to focus on sexual exploitation in general, as opposed to focusing on specific gang-based child sexual exploitation, which this was. So they're saying all the right things, but time will tell if they actually cut to the heart of the matter and incorporate everything that needs to be added to it on a local level.
1: It's interesting that we have probably a new Prime Minister very soon, someone who knows the North of England far better than his predecessor, probably, Keir Starmer. And with the London aspect of this, we've had Sadiq Khan, the Mayor of London, Sir Sadiq, often say that he didn't believe that it wasn't really, he didn't believe that it was a particularly big problem in London. I mean, in your experience and in your view, is this something that is going on all over the place? We had Rupert Lowe last week talking about, you know, a quarter of council areas had a real problem with these rape gangs.
4: I have no doubt about it, Peter. As I said, I work in the violence against women and girls sectors, and even some of the individual standalone cases that come to us, we need to step back and we actually contact the police, because we have indications that there's a wider network at play. And once again, the victim survivors we're dealing with in those cases are usually vulnerable girls from a white working class background. And this is within London I'm talking about, because I work in the pan-London area. And Sadiq Khan, obviously, this is also why I think religious implications need to be considered, regardless of, you know, how he presents. At the end of the day, he is a Muslim, and there is that doctrine, which I'm so grateful that Rupert Lowe's inquiry touches on. It's a doctrine of loyalty and disavowal within Islam, and your first and foremost loyalty is to the Muslims and the Islamic community, and you are meant to shield the crimes of fellow Muslims. So what did we see when Sadiq Khan, when he was challenged about the grooming gangs, or even asked, he tried to say, what does that even mean? What do you mean by a grooming gang?
1: Do you think that was because of his religious faith?
4: I mean, I'm not going to speculate on his level of religiosity and how much he connects with Islam in general, but I will say that there is a doctrine in Islam where you are supposed to shield Muslim crimes of fellow Muslims, especially if they cause embarrassment to the faith.
1: Okay, I'm sure Sadiq Khan would deny being influenced by that, but really interesting, and certainly you talk about those vulnerable women that you work with. We know that the care sector is an area where there are so many young women and young girls in care who have been raped, who have been and are still being horrendously treated. Just finally, Nuria, I mean, do you think this inquiry will really properly, you talked about the issues there in regard to the Muslim faith, do you think that this inquiry is going to get into that bit and is actually going to go, maybe not as far as how Rupert Lowe went in his report last week, which was frankly pretty far? I'm not saying, you know, good, bad, indifferent. I thought he was just very, very direct. I cannot see this inquiry going into that level and really taking this head on, because I know what so much political correctness in this country is like and is about. I just wonder, from your perspective as someone who knows this sector, who knows how this has actually been, what your level of confidence on that particular issue is as an ex-Muslim yourself.
4: Yes, as I mentioned last time, Peter, I'm with you. I don't think the National Inquiry is going to get as deep into the heart of the matter and kind of tie specific doctrines of Islam to the abuse that we've seen. But where I do think we are getting somewhere, only obviously because of all the pressure that's forced onto the government at this level, where it's getting more embarrassing now to not look into the issue than it is to deny the issue. So on top of the initially the Jay report, then the Casey report, and now what Rupert Lowe has done, we have forced the pendulum, if you will, to kind of at least confront the fact that there is a certain demographic overly represented, and they are Pakistani majority in these places. And that's what Keithley is going to show us as well. Bradford is going to show us the same exact thing. And I think Oldham will as well. But the point is that when it comes to the level that Islam played in this, they are going to tiptoe around that. The only good thing I would say that might come from this is they're taking the approach to talk to I've had rumors that they're going to talk to perpetrators as well, and to get their mindset and ask them about their motivations as to why they carried this out, to hint at potential religiously inspired motivations or racially inspired motivations, which is a plus.
1: Nuria, thank you. As always, Nuria Khan there. Really interesting to talk to her, broadcaster and podcast host, a fascinating perspective on all of this. Let's get another one from Steve in London, who's given me a ring on 0344 499 1000. Steve, you're very welcome to the programme. What would you like to say?
7: Good evening, Peter. First of all, I'd just like to say I doff my cap to that young lady to take the risk that she's taking with the section of the community that she's targeting. I think she's a very brave young lady.
1: I agree with that. I think Nuria is a really brave person and certainly makes a lot of sense as well. She's educated me in many ways. I've learned so much from her, Steve.
7: Mm. Me too, but I think a lot of people probably have, but it's nice to see somebody from that section of the community. Okay, she may not follow the faith anymore, but she obviously knows what she's talking about.
1: Yeah, absolutely, absolutely. What do you think, Steve?
7: Take it on board. I think basically, I think it's been going on that long now, Peter. People are going back 25, 30 years. You've only got to listen to Maggie Oliver for how far this goes back in
1: absolutely.
7: Her experience. However, I think this goes to the heart of government, without doubt. Mm. At some point in the last 25, 30 years, some father, some mother have got really irate, be it with the police, the health service, social services, whatever, and either gone to their MP, maybe written to the Home Office, or even written to the Prime Minister. They knew.
1: Yeah.
7: They have covered it up, and that's right across the political board parties, Labour, Tory, Lib Dem.
1: And it is that bad, and it's almost worse as well, Steve, because there is willful ignorance. There is, don't tell me about that, don't want to know, it's under a rock somewhere, it doesn't matter to me, it doesn't affect my daily life, it's in the too difficult box. That is what so many in government, so many authorities, so many in the police, so many in the care services, so many people in power thought about this issue. They just thought, those girls, well, they're, you know, I mean, we've heard the phrase white trash and those kind of horrible epithets that have been put on children being raped.
7: But the worst thing for me, I think, I may be wrong, but you'll correct me here, Peter, if I'm wrong, because your politics is a lot sharper than mine. I think it was Nan Saha, the MP, that stood up and told white girls to shut up

0: doctor if the man could have some privacy, only to be told, don't look at him then. His son begged for help. We saw people sitting on the floor inside and out. We were there for 5 hours, and when we came out, the same people were there. One man covered in blood hadn't been seen. A bad head injury. To go to A&E again, I would be truly terrified. Well, a member of my family went to A&E within the last, I think, year, 18 months. I forget the exact timing. I was sitting there for 19 hours. That is just too long. Neil says, I've no faith in the Welsh NHS. Nearly 3 years ago, my partner had a massive asthma attack. I was told by 999 Ambulance it would take 6 to 7 hours for an ambulance and put the phone down. Luckily, I rang back and a quick response turned up in 10 minutes and told me my partner would have been dead in 20 minutes. I tried to complain and a brick wall at every junction. Some news in the Telegraph. They're reporting tonight that Andy Burnham has cooled on the idea of Ed Miliband as his Chancellor, fearing a repeat of the Blair-Brown split if he appoints a favourite of the Labour left to the Treasury. And apparently sources close to Andy Burnham said he was keen to avoid conflict between Number 10 and the Treasury once he takes over in Downing Street next month. That's almost certain to happen. A few people criticising me saying, why are you saying this is definitely going to happen? It's almost certainly going to happen. Allies have warned that Miliband would be a risky choice because of his support for expensive net zero policies and history of promoting a left-wing fiscal agenda. They said Burnham, who experienced the conflict between Blair and Brown, of course, when he was a junior health minister and a foreign office minister, was concerned about appointing a challenger with economic priorities different to his own. I also want to thank Alison in St Albans for a lovely message that I'm not going to read out, but I have taken a picture of it and will be WhatsApping it to my parents. So Alison, I won't read it out because my head will explode, but a very, very nice comment, as so many people are in their comments, and so many great comments coming in. 0344 499 1000. It is very hot. You will be aware of that, I would imagine, if you're in the southern part of the United Kingdom. It's pretty hot in other parts of the United Kingdom as well, let me tell you. And we will be getting some tips and some thoughts from the indefatigable animal rights activist Dominic Dyer, the animal welfare campaigner, on how to keep cats and pets more generally safe and happy in this week's unprecedented heatwave for a nation, and indeed I think a community, when it comes to talk viewers and listeners of animal lovers. And Dominic will have some very good thoughts on this. Stay with us.
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5: Good evening. Long delays on the Kent-Surrey stretch of the M25. The motorway remains closed clockwise from the M26 round to Godstone for emergency repair works, and the M26 is also closed from the M20 through to the M25. Near Nottingham on the northbound M1, one lane shut just before the trial services after a lorry caught fire, and in Greater Manchester, the southbound M61 part blocked to junction 5 at West Halton due to an ongoing incident. I'm Johnny Ratner.
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1: See it. Hear it. Talk it. Across the UK. Talk Energy. The home of common sense. This is Talk.
0: I've just been reading that Greggs has temporary closures. Just to let you know, the following shops will be temporarily closed on Wednesday the 24th and Thursday the 25th to protect our customers and colleagues during the severe hot weather. And then it gives a list of places like Luton, Trowbridge, Barnet, Wantage, Dudley, Northampton. We're sorry for the disruption. Rest assured there's plenty

0: more Greggs nearby, please use your shop finder to plan your visit. And there are just a lot of different ways in which people are, you know, working from home or doing all sorts of things to try to avoid the heat. It is very warm where we are in London today. What's the temperature in London at the moment, actually? I think it's, when I came into work anyway, it was about 30 degrees. But one thing I am always cognizant of is that is my cat, Jack. He is one of the three main anchors in my life, along with my two best friends, Michael and Tasha. And Jack is, you know, I worry about him. I see a lot of other people about their dogs, cats and animals. And Dominic Dyer is with us now, the animal welfare campaigner. Animal welfare foremost in your mind at all times, Dominic, but particularly in this heat. No way any dog should be in a car at the moment at all in any of that heat. But tell us some more thoughts on what people should do, what they are doing. Dominic, good to have you on the programme.
1: Yeah, it is important, isn't it? Because obviously we're seeing lots of health warnings for people, and that's really important because there's some real dangers out there with regards to, you know, anyone in society at the moment in these hot conditions. It's hotter than Phuket in Thailand, and the humidity matches what you'd get in Phuket at the moment. So this is just not something we've experienced in Britain in any one of our lifetimes, really. It's not the same as 1976 either, because the humidity is far higher. And if you look at the scale of this heat dome, it crosses all over Europe, of course. So when it comes to pets, I think people are struggling to consider their own health, but also their animals. 13 million dogs, 12 million cats, huge numbers of animals. A few things that I think are really important. Start with dogs, because I think they are in many ways under more threat than any other companion animal we have. Real dangers of heat stroke. So while I'm on, I should just mention what the symptoms are and what to look out for. If it goes over 40 degrees or gets into that area of temperature, we're getting close to it, this is a big problem. Dogs can't sweat. They can have to only pant to sort of, you know, release that heat in their bodies. If you get a situation where your dog is panting really heavily, if they've got very red gums, if they've got a very red tongue, lethargic, weakness, stumbling, vomiting, diarrhea, if they collapse, that dog has heat stroke. And if you don't get it for a medical treatment at a vet's very quickly, it can die of organ failure, blood loss, kidneys, and all the other problems that will be associated with that. And it comes on really, really quickly. So that's why I just wanted to mention that to people. In terms of what can you do to keep, you know, the areas of your living room and the house that you're living in as cool as possible, we're all struggling with it. Fans, of course, portable air conditioning units, those mats that you can buy, cool mats are really good to put down on beds to keep, you know, cool areas where your dogs or your cats can lay upon. Getting dogs out, think about it. You know, I said on Nick Ferrari yesterday that I was getting my dog out at 4 o'clock in the morning, and there are lots of people out there at that time, you know, as the sun rises. It's humid and it's hot at that time now. And the dogs will really feel it even then. But if you're getting them out at 6 or 7, which seems completely reasonable in a normal situation, often it can be too hot.
0: Yeah, it's the pavements can scorch their paws as well, can't they? Just talking about getting dogs and cats and animals out. If you have a cat that goes out during the, you know, I have a cat flap and Jack goes out, lots of other people will have cats that go out. Should you keep them in? Is that something you should do?
1: Cats are generally better able to deal with the heat. They will find cool places and you know, they will look after themselves and they can manage the heat better than dogs. So they're not as such a danger of heat exhaustion, but that they still can have problems with it. Obviously, if you could keep your cat in a cool conditions all day, fine. But if you were keeping it inside a flat and you were out working and it was scorching hot, that's not necessarily going to be good for the cat either.
0: Yep, sure.
1: It's being around the animal to look after it. I think that's the problem. I've said to a lot of people at the moment, for example, in London and other cities, they tend to have people come in and look after their dogs, and some probably cats to a degree, but potentially, particularly dogs, to walk them, actually take time off work and actually be at home so you can be with the dog. Don't leave it for a long period of the day. Make sure it is cool. You know, just be there, work through the day from home, but also look after your animal as well. I think that's really important. Also, rabbits and guinea pigs, if they're outside, you know, in hutches, generally you would think they would be fine. But in these conditions, you've got to consider bringing those animals in so you can actually cool them down as well. Obviously, keep water wherever you are close to the animals so they've got access to water. And just think about, you know, changing your routine. Don't get them out for long periods of time. get them out at night. You know, I'm tending to get my dog out about 10 o'clock at night and getting out at 4 in the morning. That's what I'm doing. It's the safest way of doing it. But I know it's a struggle. It's a real struggle in towns and cities where most of us live these days. And this is not going to be over probably until Sunday. Mm-hmm, you know, mm-hmm. So we're going to have 30 plus degrees with growing humidity. By the time we get to Friday, it's going to be unbearable. Most of our homes, as you know, are insulated for the winter.
0: Yeah,
1: not
0: indeed.
1: Made for this. And, well, and there's a lot of discussion in society how we adapt our cities and homes. And we can all certainly. Talk about the climate change stuff, which is terribly important. We've actually got to live through this. This is going to happen to all of us. And this is just a wake up, I think, now.
0: Okay.
1: We've got to think about our pets as well.
0: You know? Thank you, Dominic. Really good to talk to you. Dominic Dyer there, the animal welfare campaigner. Lots of good advice there, certainly. And I'll be home about 11 o'clock tonight, and I'll be opening all the windows to let the air circulate, certainly a bit when it's a little bit cooler. After the break, we're going to talk about a maternity scandal. Martin Gower, who's a former NHS Trust chairman, will be there. I want to hear from you as well. Let me know your thoughts.
2: 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News. 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Headlines.
3: From the Sky News Centre at 9. A new UK record's been set for the hottest ever June day. The mercury topped 36.1 degrees in Gosport in Hampshire, beating the previous record of 35.6 recorded 50 years ago. Meteorologist Steph Gulter says it might be the only record that's broken for now.
4: The hottest ever day was 40.3. That was in 2022. And tomorrow will be hotter than today. Will it be that much hotter? I personally don't think we'll get quite that extreme. There's about a 20% chance we'll get to 40 degrees.
3: Systemic failures have been found in maternity care at a hospital trust in Nottingham, with more than 500 mothers and babies suffering potentially avoidable harm or death. Former midwife Don Ockenden's review criticised a toxic culture. Sir Keir Starmer will stay on as an MP after he quits Downing Street. He's been meeting European leaders in Berlin in what could be his last appearance on the international stage. Disgraced former DUP leader Sir Geoffrey Donaldson has written to renounce and forfeit his knighthood. The ex-MP was convicted on Monday of 18 child sex offences, including one count of rape. Scotland head coach Steve Clarke says his side aren't going to sit back and defend in tonight's key World Cup game with Brazil in Miami. A win for the Scots would see them progress, but a draw or narrow defeat could also be enough for a first ever place in the knockout stages. Clarke wouldn't be drawn on his plans for facing the five-time world champions.
5: I don't know what to say because I've got the Scottish media here and they kill me for being too conservative. I think we've shown in my time in charge, whether some people agree or not, that we can be very flexible with our system. You have to wait and see because I don't want to tell Carlo what we're doing.
3: Leading tennis players plan to go further with their prize money protest at Wimbledon. Pre-tournament media for some has been limited to 15 minutes, symbolising the 15% of revenue allocated to prize money. That's the latest. I'm Faye Rowlands.
2: 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This is Talk. Speak Out, the Evening Exchange with Peter Cardwell.
0: Well, a very good evening. It's just gone 9 o'clock. I'm Peter Cardwell. This is the Evening Exchange on Talk, and I'd love to hear your views on all the big stories, including some breaking news from the Times newspaper. Bill Gates's Russian lover gained City Hall access through Jeffrey Epstein. This is the Microsoft founder who's admitted an affair with a Moscow official whom the paedophile financier helped connect with London mayoral staff under Boris Johnson. This is something that really will rock the news tomorrow. Certainly lots of people will be very surprised by it, although of course there's so much scandal around Jeffrey Epstein and the scandals just keep coming. Another scandal we're going to talk about is maternity, cruel care, toxic bullying at an NHS trust, systematic failures at Nottingham University Hospital's NHS trust contributing to serious harm or deaths in 520 cases. We'll speak to a former NHS Trust chairman in just a minute on that. Thank you to everybody who's been in touch. There's loads more to discuss this evening, including a flags row in Oxfordshire. 0344 499 1000 is the number to call. 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You can tweet me at TalkTV. Follow me at Peter Cardwell. send me a voice note, send me a WhatsApp text message, or give me a ring, all on the main number, 0344 499 1000. So much to talk about between now and 10 o'clock, and plenty of time for calls, so do give me a shout here on Talk. Let me just go through this story in the Times. I mean, there's so much to this. Bill Gates' Russian lover gained City Hall access through Epstein. The Microsoft founder admitted an affair with a Moscow official whom the paedophile financier Jeffrey Epstein helped connect with London mayoral staff under Boris Johnson, reports the Times. Bill Gates had an extramarital affair with a senior Moscow city official whom Jeffrey Epstein helped introduce to members of London's mayoral office while Boris Johnson was running the city. The billionaire Microsoft co-founder gave testimony to the United States House Oversight Committee as part of an investigation into Epstein, in which he revealed he had affairs with two Russian women. He named them as Karima Nigmatulina, who's a nuclear physicist, and Myla Antonova, who's a bridge player. He also admitted to a third affair with Alice Jacobs and Nessel Roth, a medical entrepreneur, during his lengthy testimony on the 10th of June. According to emails released this year as part of the Epstein files, Nigmatulina travelled to London in October 2012, shortly after, being appointed deputy director of Moscow City's planning office. A few weeks earlier, Jeffrey Epstein wrote to David Stern, his fixer, who also worked closely with Andrew Mountbatten-Windsor, asking for him to arrange a meeting between Nigmatulina and officials within London's mayoral office. The meeting was apparently a favour to Boris Nikolok, who worked for Gates as his chief advisor for science and technology. There's all sorts of detail about that. I mean, there's so much, it's pretty complicated, but essentially this is disturbing news. Boris Johnson, at that time the mayor of London, during a period in which closer ties with the Russian capital were being fostered, obviously a very, very different political atmosphere to things that are now. In December 2013, the Times approaches Johnson's then chief of staff, Edward Lister, he's now a member of the House of Lords, travelled to Russia to represent the London mayoral office at the Moscow Urban Forum, where Nigmatulina was one of the lead speakers. Kind of a complicated story, but nonetheless damning when it comes to Boris Johnson's City Hall, and this is something I'm sure we'll be talking about more tomorrow, but that is the headline, that Bill Gates' Russian lover gained City Hall access through Jeffrey Epstein, the Microsoft founder, admitting an affair with a Moscow official whom the paedophile financier helped connect with London mayoral staff under Boris Johnson. Really, really shocking stuff, and just this scandal of Jeffrey Epstein goes on and on and on. Another big scandal that we're talking about today is about Nottingham University Hospital NHS Trust. Systematic failures there, we are told by a report by Donna Ockenden, finding that the trust itself contributed to serious harm or death in 520 cases. Well, Martin Gower is a former NHS Trust chairman, and there is clearly, Martin, a crisis in NHS maternity, particularly when it comes to the damning evidence that has been reported upon today. What do you think?
6: Well, Peter, thanks for having me on. I mean, my first reaction to this when I read the story was, here we go again. You know, over the last sort of 20 years, we've had Morecambe Bay, East Kent, Shrewsbury and Telford, and now Nottingham. And of course, the question marks over the control and management of the unit in the Countess of Chester. So actually, it just is extraordinary. I mean, to go into an NHS hospital and have a baby seems to be becoming a high risk activity. And these units, there is a cultural issue with them and with the organisations they're in, that things go wrong. They don't, that they're kind of covered up. And yet, when I look at the level of mortalities that can be reported, I can't believe that the boards of those trusts have, that this has sort of passed them by unnoticed. Mm.
0: Because they're those boards, and you will know this as a former NHS Trust chairman, I mean, your job as a board member is to probe that, is to say, why is this happening? Clearly there are errors, clearly there are problems, maybe even a culture, as there was in Nottingham. What can we do about this? I mean, you're it, really, aren't you, when it comes to probing what happens on a day-to-day logistical level and saying, how can we fix this? But that clearly failed to happen here.
6: I mean, structurally, Peter, what should happen? Well, what normally does happen is that the trust board will have a subcommittee that looks particularly at health and safety. It's chaired by one of the non-executive directors who are in the majority on the trust board, and they look in, they take deep dives into issues that appear to be a problem. Even if they subsequently appear not result in not being that much of a problem, they are dug into. Deep dives are carried on at that level and actually at board level. And certainly in the trust that I chaired, we began to have at the beginning of every board meeting a patient story,
0: mm-hmm.
6: a story of whether that was a good experience of a patient or their carer, or a not so good experience. Because
0: do you feel you were ever shielded when you're on an NHS trust board? Do you think you're ever shielded from the realities, or did you want it warts and all? Because that's clearly not what this board had, and clearly it's taken this inquiry report to get all of that horrible detail, dreadful detail, shameful detail out into the public.
6: Well, one of the problems, Peter, is that in many trusts, and I suspect this is true in the majority of these, the actual relationship between the doctors, the medical community, and the management is not really very good. There's an aura of mistrust between them. And in many cases, the doctors very much are very dismissive of the board. And the other, on the other way, the board don't take... They don't make enough of an effort to build an internal relationship with their medical staff. I am happy that in the 6 years that I spent at the last trust before I finished my term as a trust chairman, one of the strengths we had was that we built fantastic relationship with the doctors. You know, they were our colleagues, they were our friends, we worked with them. And frankly, we didn't need to have some special unit that the freedom to speak up and all that. Mm-hmm. We had the relationship of trust, and we always said, look, however bad it is, for God's sake, tell us.
0: Yes. When you see some of the detail here, Martin, when you see more than 500 mothers and babies dying or suffering needless harm in the biggest maternity scandal in NHS history, women repeatedly put at risk, treated with cruelty and brutality at this toxic NHS trust in Nottingham, warnings ignored, women in desperate pain turned away, more than 160 lives lost as a result, 94 stillbirths, 62 deaths of newborns and six deaths of women that could have been avoided with better care, highlighted in this report. Many women coerced into staying at home for far too long, despite being in labour, amid a culture of bullying, gaslighting and victim blaming. This is the NHS that we're paying hundreds of billions of pounds for, and these women did not receive even a basic service.
6: And frankly, Peter, had it been a fraction of 500, if it had been 20 or 10, it would have still been absolutely scandalous. And I just don't believe that the board didn't realise this was going on. I really don't believe that. Whatever efforts were being made to sort of cover up and hide it, where were the non-executive directors? Were they just sitting in board meetings, writing papers and chairing committees? Or did they get out into the wards and talk to people and ask them how... I mean, I just find it extraordinary that this could be going on and nobody knew. It reminds me, you know, of the... I wasn't told that Peter Mandelson had failed his security vetting because nobody told me.
0: Yeah, well, I mean, it's your responsibility to know these things. Kate Brintworth, who's Chief Midwifery Officer for England, said, "I am so sorry for the heartbreaking loss, grief and pain experienced by women and families at Nottingham. My thoughts are with those that have been harmed, bereaved or let down by the care they receive. They have shown extraordinary courage in speaking up and their voices must be at the centre of how the NHS responds. We've introduced new national clinical standards which are helping prevent harm and ensure women get urgent maternity care more quickly, and local leaders and staff in Nottingham are working hard to address these feelings. However, the report shows the scale of what needs to change. I know it can be worrying for women using maternity services. Please continue to speak to your midwife and maternity team if you have any concerns." I mean, is that good enough? Because they're saying we've introduced new national clinical standards which are helping prevent harm. I mean, none of what happened, none of what I have told you, none of the detail that have been there, should have happened anyway under existing standards that were there, Martin.
6: You're absolutely right, Peter. I don't think there's any answer. It's an answer that can look quite impressive to those who value data and all the rest. The fact is that the culture is poor. The recognition that people get, I mean, I had people when I was working in the NHS, I went visited wards and said, I've just been talking to one of your patients, Mrs. So-and-so. You know, she's really pleased with the care she's getting here. She thinks you're all heroes. And just saying a few, mentioning that to people. I know it sounds like a small thing, but you have to provide an atmosphere where people are valued, where they, and the more they're valued, the more they feel that they've got to always do the right thing. Quality is not about somebody else sweeping up after you. Quality is about day-to-day, minute-by-minute decisions that you make, either to work to quality or not to work to quality. And probably the quality guidelines that were in place for that unit in Nottingham were perfectly okay before this was ever done. The fact was that people were not motivated sufficiently to adhere to them. And that's the core of what we have with the NHS, which is too big. It's too, forgive me saying, but too unionized as well. And that relationship between the clinical, the delivery of the services, and the people who manage the trusts is just not strong enough and not respectful enough.
0: You absolutely do not need to seek forgiveness for saying the NHS is too unionised. I absolutely agree with you on that, particularly when it comes to the BMN, the junior doctors, and that is what they're called. They're called junior doctors. I'll not use their new name. Thank you very much, Martin. Lots to think about in all of what you've said there. Really interesting analysis. Martin Gower there, who's a former NHS Trust Chairman. Chris in Newbury has been in touch and says, Peter, between 2003 and 2005, 10 babies died at Northwick Park Maternity Unit in London. My daughter was born in 2003 and nearly died after a midwife refused to send my wife for an emergency caesarean section. Natural birth was the preferred option. Thankfully, a consultant forgot his notepad, came back and rushed my wife to theatre. It's not recent. Maternity leadership from the Midwifery Council down has been a disaster for decades. Mark says a hospital is built around doctors, nurses and patients. Everything and everyone else is only there to make that relationship work. Fiefdom building should not be tolerated. Darren in Bradford says, Peter, I'm extremely concerned about what's going on in our ambulance service as well as the NHS. My son, who's 18, who I'm not going to name, is the first responder for the ambulance service. They're using him for the next 4 days on the East Coast because they need cover because they don't have enough staff. I'm appalled how the ambulance service get an 18-year-old first responder to do this. Why have we not got enough staff to cover this? Another person says, does anyone understand the breakdown in management of the NHS? It's not as if there aren't enough managers. It's as simple as getting old-fashioned matrons back in charge. That has been the case in some parts of the NHS, it must be said. Maybe it's just so difficult to fire staff. Management don't want to investigate reports of bad conduct. And Amanda's been in touch about the Bill Gates scandal, breaking news. No mention of Mandelson, says Amanda. Not in the copy I've seen anyway, but of course he's certainly someone who has had bad judgment when it comes to his friendship with Jeffrey Epstein at the very least. Betty says, I've installed many of those fancy electronic cat flaps over the years for an 18-year-old cat. Every time I see, I can program up to 60 different cats and wonder what's the point after 3 or 4. Gosh, there's a Freudian slip because I want so many cats. Another person says, surely if Starmer quits as Prime Minister, he should quit as well as an MP. You can give me technically the answer, know all you want, but he's quit and stood as leader of the party. He should go. Well, he could well stay as an MP until the next election. He could stand again. He could stay in Parliament again. He can do what he wants, really. Theresa May, for example, stood in the 2019 election. She stayed on even though she wasn't Prime Minister anymore. She's now a member of the House of Lords. Lots to discuss in all of this. We'll get to your calls, text, tweets and voice notes. Coming up next, do give me a shout. 0344 499 1000. So much to talk about between now and 10.
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14: Good evening. There are long delays on the Kent-Surrey stretch of the M25. The motorway remains closed clockwise from the M26 round to Godstone as emergency repair works get underway. The M26 is also closed from the M20 through to the M25. South London, just off the A23, the Effra Road at Brixton is blocked by an accident. And in Kent at Maidstone, the A249 Moat Road is blocked northbound for recovery work. I'm Johnny Ratner.
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2: 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Talk tech. Across the UK. This is Talk.
0: Marie has been in touch and says, Peter, we had problems with our mother's local hospital. And when I spoke to your cousin who worked there, she said, nothing will happen. Your complaint will lie on the top with all the others. Mark says, I'm sitting in a natural breeze in my kitchen created by opening a north-facing window and a south-facing door. The cool air is drawn in through the window and out the door. Don't ask me how window and door are on the same level. Well, they do say that when it gets a bit darker. Oh, it's pretty dark here in London where I'm sitting in Talk Towers. When I get home, it'll probably be about 11 o'clock, something like that. I'm going to have a bit of dinner, watch a bit of telly, and then open the windows, I think, probably throughout the night, and set an alarm nice and early in the morning to close them before it gets hot, and just let the air circulate, basically. Maybe even keep the front door open for a little while I'm up, because it is just very, very hot here in London, about 30 degrees earlier. Did we find out what temperature it is now? It's certainly, it's 29, it's going down a tiny bit, but good luck to everybody sleeping tonight if you are in the southern half of the UK, and we never forget that 82% of our viewers and listeners do not live in London, and we are not a London-centric station, unlike basically everybody else. Don't get me started on journalists talking about trains. We'll be here all night. Ernie says, we know exactly the outcome of the grooming gang inquiry in London. Someone will be sent to see City Can. And he'll say, I don't know what you're talking about. What exactly do you mean? There's no such thing as a grooming gang in my city. He can close the door on that one. Job done, says Ernie. Well, in fairness to Sir Sadiq, Knight of the Realm, who is the Mayor of London, he has changed his tune on it recently. Another Labour U-turn. Right then, let's speak to Gareth in Derbyshire, who has some thoughts about moving some of the government north. Gareth, we know that a bit of the Treasury's in Darlington. Would you be happy for a bit of Number 10 or the Cabinet Office to be in Manchester?
16: Well, yeah, because apparently Andy Burnham suggested he's going to move Downing Street to Salford or something like that.
0: He says he wants to move some of the functions to the north of England. Are you happy with that, or should they be in the capital? Well,
16: No, I think he's hit the nail on the head, to be honest. I think we need to move the focus of government outside London, because London's had everything, hasn't it?
0: It is the capital city. I mean, it is the biggest and most important city in this country.
16: Yeah, but we need to refocus, you know, the economic dynamism of not just north of England. It could be anywhere in the provinces. It could be Bristol, it could be Scotland, it could be Wales. It could be Newcastle.
0: But what about the physical Gareth, what about the physical proximity? Because if you have someone working in the next office who can just nip in for a meeting, rather than being on Zoom or Teams or whatever, can actually just come in and say, you know, we just need to fix this or sort this out, is it not better to have people together? I mean, would you move the whole of the government elsewhere? Is that reasonable when you've got the House of Commons, House of Lords in bang in the centre of London?
16: Yeah, I think what I'd do is I'd make the House of Commons into a museum, and I'd move the Parliament somewhere else. I'd move it. You could even share it. You could move it to Manchester. You could move it to Leeds. You could move it to Derbyshire.
0: But what's going to happen, Gareth, if some politician says that's a good idea, that let's move the House of Lords to Matlock or whatever, which I think would be lovely. Matlock's a lovely place in Derbyshire. You would incur a huge cost. you would have a lot of people who, you know, if you have like the European Parliament, for example, some of it's in Strasbourg and then it's in Brussels the rest of the time. You got to move the whole thing. You got to move people, you accommodation. You have people who are working in Parliament. I'm not talking about the MPs. I'm talking about people, you know, the cleaners who work there. I'm talking about people who live in London and their families are in London, the administrators, security guards and all the rest of them. Would you move all them up or would you just make them redundant or what would you do?
16: I think you just need to have a plan so everything isn't London-centric. Because, I mean, look, even if you take, like, football, for instance, to play all the England games at Wembley, cricket tomorrow, we're going to play a test match in Nottingham.
0: Mm-hmm.
16: You know, and they'll play one in Manchester and Leeds. It's just, we need to like, make the country, we need to make it stronger in its other parts, because London's just had too much for the last 40 or 50 years. We need to have a new plan. And I think
0: if you think of what the BBC has done, which has spent an awful lot of money moving quite a number of things like BBC Five Live, for example, to Salford, has that worked?
16: Well, I think it's a good idea. I think it just moves the focus away, so everybody's just not stuck in that sort of inside the M25.
0: Okay.
16: I think it's a great idea. I mean, we've got good parliaments. They've built in. There's one in Edinburgh, isn't there? Is it Holyrood?
0: Yes.
16: There's one in Cardiff.
0: Yes.
16: There's no reason. I mean, you don't have to have big parliamentary.
0: But they're in the capital cities of the respective countries which they govern.
16: Yeah, but they're still United Kingdom. You know,
0: yeah, well, I know what you mean, but, you know, the government of the United Kingdom surely should be in the capital of the United Kingdom, no?
16: No, I don't think
0: okay.
16: so. I mean,
0: right.
16: Where's the government of Germany? Where's that?
0: Berlin.
16: Yeah, but, I mean, where was it before Berlin?
0: Well, it was in Bonn when it was West Germany, but that's a very long time ago, but it's in Berlin now, in the Bundestag in Berlin. So, I mean, that's where the capital is now.
16: But Germany's got a better method of devolution where the areas.
0: Like, yeah, the Länder. I know what you mean. It's interesting, actually, in some countries they do it differently. Obviously, Washington, D.C. is not, it's the capital, but you have, you know, New York's the media and financial capital. Los Angeles is the showbiz capital. In Australia, Canberra is the governmental capital, whereas Sydney's the largest city. But surely these things happen organically. We can't just make a decision and say, you know, we're going to move everything out to, you know, Pembrokeshire.
16: Well, personally, I think Matlock would be a perfect place. I think Derbyshire would be wonderful.
0: Derbyshire is gorgeous. Do you know, I lived in Derby. I worked for BBC Radio Derby for 3.5 months. Lovely people. And, I mean, Derby as a city itself is okay, but the Shire is just beautiful. Places like Matlock, Buxton as well. I remember going to Buxton, lovely place there as well. Peak District in general, really, is just lovely.
16: Yeah, so, you know, we could have a parliament in Matlock. You know, Derbyshire Dales is lovely for that. So people would love it. And we don't forget, we're having the Great British Railways are going to be based
0: That's right.
16: in Derby.
0: That's right, yeah. So, very good point. Listen, thanks very much for that, Gareth. Appreciate that. Standing up for Derbyshire. That's Gareth in Derbyshire there. Let's go to Caroline in London on the rape gang. So you have some thoughts on this, Caroline. Go ahead.
17: Hi, Peter.
0: Hi there.
17: Nice to talk to you. Okay, so this is very close to me. I've really been following this for quite a long time. I've actually read about 7 or 8 testimonies of some of the girls who were involved in the rape gangs with Rupert Lowe's inquiry. I mean, I didn't.
0: That report. I haven't read all of that report, but what I have read is harrowing stuff.
17: Yes. I mean, what does it take for a country like the United Kingdom, where for decades people in Parliament, the police, the judges, councils, social workers, care homes are burying this because of racism? Now, I don't care what colour you are, what hair you've got. Rape is rape. And this, and yes, white men do rape, no doubt about it. But this is something very different. This is on a massive scale. And this inquiry in the government is going to be, it's a waste of our money. I'm ashamed to be British. The world is watching. America is following this, and people are in shock. And the other point I wanted to mention to you, Peter, a friend of mine's half Pakistani. Well, her father's Pakistani, and she went there for a wedding a few months ago. And they're all saying, "What the hell is going on in the UK?" Now, I don't know much about it, so I don't want to mention names, but that certain type of a class system in Pakistan, where this is the people that are here. I don't know where they come from, what area. And, you know, there's no way that would happen in Pakistan. No way. But the fact that we've got a country, I can't get my head around it.
0: Yeah.
17: People are burying it. Now, Andy Burnham is up to his neck in it. I'm sorry.
0: Well, Caroline, Andy Burnham would strongly deny that he's up to his neck in that. And, well, okay, I just want to make, I want to keep us both out of court, and I want to say that Andy Burnham would strongly deny that. Right. Can I ask you a question, Caroline? Let me just ask you a question, because I want to continue the call. Do you have faith in this national inquiry?
17: 1,000,000,000% not. What national inquiry, Peter, can you think of that ended up with the money we spent that got anywhere? I don't want an inquiry. I want people... there's a lot of information that the rape victims and Maggie Oliver and other people, they know names of people, names of police, names of social workers, names of the perpetrators. I want them arrested and tried. I don't want an inquiry. You and me don't have an inquiry. Mm. If we do something, we get taken to court.
0: Yeah.
17: What is this inquiry? It's a way of covering up, like the Iraq inquiry, you know, and all the other inquiries. No. And they get, there's no way, and hence a lot of the girls are not going to be part of it because they know it's going nowhere.
0: Okay.
17: And it's devastating. This is such a stain on our history. And for any human being with any conscience or humanity, how can they turn away from this? As a human being, when you read what they've been through, it is so harrowing. And I don't understand human nature. Okay. And obviously, power takes over. I don't know what else. Maybe you've got a thought.
0: Well, listen, you've made some really, really good points there, Caroline, and I think you've spoken for a lot of our viewers and listeners, and thank you for them. I appreciate that. That's Caroline in London there. Good evening, Peter, says Brian. Parliament can be spread all over the country. All you have to do is have everyone working from home. Caroline in Norfolk says, the benefit, I guess, of scattering government about the country is that if there's any kind of attack on the country, given we've no defence, at least the whole government wouldn't be in one place. Not that they're much use if we need to be defended. Another person says, no thanks, we don't want the van full of rubbish that is Westminster moving here. You can keep your dump in London, thanks. There's someone in Newcastle there. One person says, moving Parliament north is a symbolic gesture aimed at recapturing the red wall. The decisions won't be any better. And a really good one from Mark, who says, this has sparked a lateral train of thought. How much do surroundings influence decision making? Suppose Parliament were in a rural paradise with birds singing instead of traffic and planes roaring. Would our politicians feel better and therefore think better? Well, it's sort of along those lines, Mark. I am going to have my trains rant, which I have probably about once a month, which is that journalists who are mostly based in London for national publications and national broadcasting are obsessed with trains, right? If you take a journey in this country, the vast majority of journeys in this country are taken by car. If you go on public transport, you're more than likely far, far more journeys by bus than by trains. How many articles have you read in the press? How much have you heard on the radio, on the TV, about the state of buses in this country? You might have heard about the time when, you know, bus fares were put down to £2 or raising or whatever. But honestly, there's an obsession with trains in this country. I know loads of people, millions of people use the train all the time. You hear a lot about tube and tube strikes and all the rest of it. Tube strikes, I live in London and I am affected by tube strikes if they go ahead. Think of how much you hear about tube strikes in London. How much do you hear about when, you know, the Glasgow Underground is dealt with, the Manchester Metro trains, the, you know, other parts of the country where there's, you know, a bus strike in Northern Ireland, for example. The fact is that we are a very London-centric place, and I try all the time. I don't always succeed, but as someone who's lived basically half my life in Northern Ireland, which is an often forgotten part of the UK, and now I live in London, I've lived roughly half my life in London, I try to always think, what is, you know, a person sitting in Bradford, sitting in Darlington, sitting in Belfast, think of this story, rather than just thinking this is a London-centric story all the time. And that's part of the reason I love this station, because 82% of our viewers and listeners live outside London and we're not obsessed with London in the way that so much of the media is, and so much of the political class is as well. So Mark makes a good point and has sparked my rant. So there we are. We're going to talk in just a second about flags. Where is right to fly them? Stay with us.
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18: 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Straight to Boyle on the wing. Here comes Gordon. 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
19: 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Some fun, some food. It's all inside this Happy Meal.
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0: Right then, let's talk about flags. Alex Wilson is a member of the London Assembly for Reform UK and joins me now. Alex, good evening.
23: Good evening.
0: You're in front of a flag. There are people watching on telly and there are people listening on the radio. What is the flag that you're in front of?
23: It's actually a combination of two flags. I've got the Essex County flag, county of my birth, very, very proud of that. And on this side is Normandy, the region in France, where I do rather enjoy spending a lot of time. So both important flags for me, part of my broader identity, but of course today we're here to talk about the Cross of St George, aren't we?
0: Well, we are indeed going to talk about the Cross of St George in a couple of different ways. We're going to talk to Matthew Hulbert in just a second about his thoughts as well on Oxfordshire and what the Lib Dems have done there. Tell me about your petition, Alex.
23: Yeah, so I've launched a petition yesterday, asking for the Mayor of London to fly the Cross of St George on one of the three flagpoles that are outside City Hall during major international sporting tournaments. So football, cricket, rugby, obviously the World Cup going on at the moment. I think it's really important that we give a huge positive statement of intent to show that we're supporting the lads as they're doing their best out in North America. And I think it's ridiculous that as the capital city of England, as well as the capital city of Britain, you know, the seat of government there does not have a Cross of St George flying at the moment to support our team as they're playing in that competition. It's absolutely ridiculous. I think they should, but I think they should for all these major sporting events. So, you know, the Cricket World Cup, the Rugby World Cup, Six Nations, all that kind of stuff, I think show a bit of pride, a bit of support in the guys that are representing our country and doing their best on the field.
0: What would you say to people who don't want to fly the flag, who see it as something which has been hijacked by certain groups of people, for example, who they don't like, essentially? And I mean, I think it's very different, actually, you know, coming from Northern Ireland where flags are definitely weaponized. I don't think it's the case necessarily in Scotland to any great degree. I don't think so in Wales. But the English flag is something that a lot of people just don't feel particularly comfortable with in some way. Most of our viewers and listeners do, and I certainly do. I have no issue with it. But it is something that there will be people who will disagree with your campaign. What would you say to them?
23: Well, respectfully, I would disagree. I think the England flag and the Union flag are both, you know, really positive statements of identity that everyone can get behind, regardless of your background, you know, your class, your gender, your education, or indeed your cultural background. Everyone can get behind the symbol of our country, England, Britain, something we can all be proud of. And when, you know, we have a team that's, you know, very broadly reflective of society as a whole, that's playing on the football pitch, representing our country, representing all of us, I think there's no excuse whatsoever for us not to be supporting that. So that's why I've launched the petition. If any of your listeners, viewers want to sign it, you can find it at tinyurl.com/flytheflagforengland. Had 1,000 signatures already, hoping to get very, very many more. Okay. And then I'll be presenting that at the meeting of the Assembly in the talk.
0: I want to talk a little bit about Oxfordshire, and Matthew Hulbert joins us now. He is a Liberal Democrat activist and political commentator. He's going to be on the debate desk in a couple of nights' time, and we're looking forward to seeing you down here in London, Matthew. Can you just, it would be very easy for me to simply say, evil Lib Dems say a flag shouldn't be flown in Oxfordshire. It's a bit more complicated than that. Just tell us about what has happened here.
24: So good to be with you, Peter, and hi to Alex as well, and of course to your viewers and listeners. Well, so today I have actually phoned one of my colleagues, a Lib Dem colleague. I'm in Leicestershire, but I phoned a Lib Dem colleague on Oxfordshire County Council, who has told me what the actual situation is. So what has happened is that a particular group of people, I believe they're called Raise the Colours, have reportedly, allegedly, been causing more than a bit of a nuisance, and that is putting it very mildly, in Oxfordshire in regards to putting up flags, allegedly intimidating residents, allegedly harassing council staff, and an injunction was taken out on them from being able to put up flags on flagpoles in Oxfordshire. As my colleague has said to me, residents can and are encouraged to put up England flags if they want to during the World Cup at their houses, at their places of residence. And indeed, some Lib Dem councillors on Oxfordshire County Council, I'm told, are indeed doing that. So I do fear that this story has in of itself been weaponised, Peter.
0: Well, I think it has, and that's why I wanted to know exactly what the facts were, and I wanted to give you time to make sure that you got them out there. The fact is, and coming from Northern Ireland, I know that flags can be weaponised, and Alex is right that it can be a symbol to unite around, but it can also be a divisive thing as well. Is that what you think has happened in Oxfordshire?
24: I can't comment about Oxfordshire. I can give you my view.
0: Sure.
24: My view, I'm afraid, Peter, and I think you know this, is that I fear that that our flag, in inverted commas, has rather been hijacked by the hard right and the far right. And I'm very saddened about that. Of course, I wish that we were all able to see it as a national symbol that we could all get behind. But I'm afraid that has been made difficult, to say the very least, because of the actions of a minority of people.
0: Alex, what would you say to that? Do you agree with Matthew, or do you think he's wrong?
23: I'm afraid, Matthew, I don't agree. I think that it's been fantastic seeing right up and down the country, you know, this kind of explosion of Union flags and St George's flags on lampposts, on, you know, walls everywhere. I think it's a really, you know, positive, exciting thing to show that people care about their country, our country, and want to take pride in it. And I think it's quite disturbing, really, that what's happened here in Oxfordshire. The idea that if someone was now to fly a flag from a lamppost, they could be facing up to 2 years in prison. I mean, that is really, really chilling.
24: But I'm assuming, Alex, that if, as has been reported, and if has been told to me today, there have been issues around alleged intimidation and alleged harassment from people involved in putting some of these flags up, I assume you would agree that that is not acceptable.
23: Well, that's a different matter altogether. You know, people are being abusive and harassing and so on. Then, yeah, that's obviously something that isn't right. But the mere act of flying the flag and taking pride in the Cross of St George, in the Union flag, that I think is something to be welcomed and not to be going to the High Court to get an injunction against. I think it's much more important things to worry about,
0: okay.
23: Filling in potholes, you know, school places, all those really important things that a county council is there to deliver. Chasing people for flying flags, I think, is a ridiculous waste of council.
0: Hold on a second. Can I mean, I would love to have as much pride in the flag as you do, Alex. Coming from Northern Ireland, I can honestly say, you know, Union flag, that is the flag of my country. I don't think anybody should not fly it if they don't want to. But what I've seen in my own life is both the Union flag and the Irish flag, the tricolour, being used to mark out territory and to intimidate people in that way. I mean, do you accept that that can be something that some people use the England flag for, Alex?
23: Well, I think the case of Northern Ireland is a particularly special one, and obviously there's a huge amount of history and backstory to that. But I think with the England flag, I think it's a really good opportunity for everyone to claim it, everyone to, you know, to take pride in it. And whatever your, you know, cultural or class or, you know, religion, whatever your background is from that way, it's a really positive unifying force that everyone should be able to get behind. And, you know, coinciding with a major sporting event is the ideal opportunity for that to happen.
0: Okay, final thought from both of you. First of all, Matthew.
24: Yeah, well, I mean, I'd like to ask Alex a question, maybe a rhetorical one, given that I think we're coming to an end here now, which is, he's talked about pride in flags. Well, at the moment, it's Pride Month, where we celebrate LGBT plus community. And to my knowledge, a lot of reform-led councils now are not allowing, during Pride Month, the rainbow flag to fly from the councils that they run. If we're going to have pride in flags, how about that?
23: Well, I don't need a pride flag to celebrate my sexuality. I have a wedding ring, thanks to the coalition government. So, you know, I think it's right that public buildings should be flying Union flag, England flag, or Scotland flag, or Welsh flag, or the county flag. But we don't need. I mean, we don't need a rainbow flag to celebrate our sexuality. Say, I've got a wedding that does that. Thanks to the coalition government, which hopefully you're a supporter of. I was at the time, but yeah, that's the way that I celebrate my sexuality.
0: Matthew.
24: Well, I just note that some flags he likes and some flags he doesn't. I find
0: well, there are some flags I like and some flags I don't like. I mean, I think that the one flag I don't mind and have no issue with is the rainbow flag. One flag I do have an issue with is the rainbow flag that has the trans symbol on it as well, because that is a political debate. That is something that is not a settled issue. That is something that people have views on and is a very divisive issue. So I would argue that there aren't too many people who worry about rainbow flags these days, but there are people who have views on the trans issue, and that is absolutely an issue which is a political issue. And I'm not sure that organisations like the NHS, for example, should be flying those flags, Matthew.
24: And we've discussed that previously, Peter, and I'm sure we'll do again. I mean, so look, I mean, I think the issue in Oxfordshire has been blown up. That was about a particular group of people who apparently weren't behaving in a way that we would want. And that is why Oxfordshire County Council has taken the decision that it has and has gone to court for an injunction. But people in Oxfordshire, and Lib Dem councillors are among those doing this, can fly England flags from their homes during this World Cup.
0: Okay, Alex, what's married life like? Is it good that gay people can be as miserable as straight people?
23: Well, absolutely. It's something we can all share together.
0: Thank you both very much. We're all laughing at the end of that. Quite serious debate. Thank you both to Alex Wilson, the Reform UK London Assembly member, and indeed to Matthew Hulbert, the Liberal Democrat activist, who's going to be on the debate desk here in London on a Friday, and we will see him there. The former Defence Minister, Al Carnes, who's been rumoured to be interested in succeeding Keir Starmer, has said the country needs a proper debate about where we go next. He has put a tweet out with his five tests. It's very long, but he's talking about the frontline test. Do we give people in the front line the kit they need? The next generation test, are we handing the next generation a better deal? The £1 trillion test, is the plan to add £1 trillion to what Britain earns, or to manage the decline more politely? The 10% test, can we make a country work 10% better instead of only asking for 10% more? And the lights on test, does our energy policy keep the lights on, the bills down and the factories open? I'm not going to read it all out because it's very, very long, but clearly he's throwing down the gauntlet to Andy Burnham. Maybe we'll talk more about that. In fact, we will ask Al Carnes to come on the programme tomorrow night to talk about it, and hopefully he will do that. It's a lengthy post anyway. He stopped short of saying he would challenge Andy Burnham for the job of Prime Minister, and that, or that he had enough support for Labour MPs to launch a challenge. But Mr Carnes, who resigned as Armed Forces Minister, we talked about that to him on the programme last week. He set out these tests anyone asking to lead our country should be able to agree with. So perhaps we will discuss that a bit more tomorrow. Maybe even with Al Carnes himself, we will ask him if he'll come on the programme again. I'd love to talk to him again. Mark says, of course the flag is a symbol of identity. If people feel threatened by unfettered immigration, flying the flag is a perfectly legitimate way for people to signal the message that this is their country. It is their country, built by their forefathers over centuries. You cannot take that right away from them. Brian says the people of Oxford have an opportunity to make their point, vote the sitting council out. And Robin says, I am Scottish, half English, and have no interest in football at all. However, I think that this flag hate is disgraceful. My English friends fly your flag high and proud. If lefty woke idiots and others who hate our country object to them, well, what is wrong with these people in our country? Most countries are proud to fly their national flag. Peter, I understand your point about flags in Northern Ireland being flown to marked territories and understand the politics there, but in mainland Britain, this is a different matter, says Robin. Serena says, yet another distraction with all the other important matters. And here we are discussing flags and criminality. Flags can be misused, but we must focus on the real matters at hand. Well, Serena, I think I agree with you, but we do need to talk about a variety of issues, and it's an issue that certainly a lot of people are responding to anyway. Another person says they don't like the flag because the flag represents our history, and Britain is now full of people who would like to either erase or rewrite that history, and that is the best reason to fly it. Chris says, so if we move Parliament around the country, will we get better decisions? So if we move to Rotherham, would we get better decisions on rape gangs? If we moved it to Glasgow, would we get better decisions about putting men in women's prisons? If we moved Parliament to Wales, would we get better decisions on 20-mile-an-hour speed limits? And let's finish with Birmingham, where we would get better decisions on bankrupting the entire city. The regions are so idiotic as London, if not more so, he says. And a slightly tongue-in-cheek message from Betty, who says, Belfast and Bangor get brand new buses every September. Well, certainly there have been buses burned out as a result of the rioting that happened previously. We'll talk to Petri in a second about what's coming up in her programme. We'll have more text, tweets and calls as well. Let me just read out what Carol said about the NHS. Carol in Liverpool says, last year I had to call an ambulance for my sister. I was told the wait was 4 hours and I knew she would be dead then. 5 minutes later, thankfully it arrived. They said they had a 7 minute response. I'm sad to say that she did die. Archangel says, Lara Bird, the SNP MP with the strange accents, represents Arbroath home to a military base, home to 45 Commando Royal Marines and others. Her disrespect for the oath is disrespectful to them and the oath of allegiance they took. She should be made to do it again, like Clive Lewis. Chris says, as you're talking about accents, please can you say the following in your own accent. I looked out of the window and during the shower I saw a woman carrying a mirror use a handbag to flatten a flower. Go on, be a good sport. Hi now, brown cow, Chris, is all I can say to that. More after the break. Stay with us.
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1: 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The home of common sense. This is Talk.
2: Thank you to Lenny in Ashford, who says, I believe the country urgently needs a positive contest, but not possible with Labour ideology. It is easy to understand why the world believes our country has been radicalised. I believe the actions of the King and Starmer make it difficult to think otherwise, in Lenny's opinion. Les says that Nerea's conversation with me was insightful and hard-hitting. Total respect to Nerea, says Les. Totally agree with you on that, Les. Thank you. Nick says, I know you say Bridget Phillipson is not spiteful. On the other hand, Peter, everything Labour have done, including the Chagos Island giveaway, seems to have been done through spite. The pension and heating allowance, spite, the farmer's spite, the list goes on. Another person on Twitter says, I completely disagree with John Rentoul over Kemi's comments at PMQs. Starmer has spent 2 years ruining the country and demonising the electorate as being far-right thugs. I don't think she went far enough. The truth hurts no matter what the Speaker thinks. Let's hear a voice note from Elisa in Chelmsford.
3: Peter, when I was pregnant with my son, something happened to my hormones which caused me to be covered in a pussy rash from my torso down to my feet. It lasted for several months. It was itchy. It was so uncomfortable. I was in tears. And every time I went to the NHS to seek help, they just turned me away and told me I'd have to get on with it. Eventually, I sought help from a private consultant and he was able to give me something to relieve the symptoms. I don't know what I'd have done if it wasn't for him. Now, people talk about how beautiful it is to be pregnant, but they don't tell you that sometimes things don't go according to plan. Becoming a parent is amazing, but it can also be extremely traumatic. I feel it's utterly disgraceful that some of these people have been treated, these parents and the unborn children have been treated like pieces of meat and discarded. Simply heartbreaking, unacceptable.
2: Really good points there, and thank you for them. There's a lot to get into with all of that, and please do keep getting your calls, text, tweets and voice notes coming in. We have a few minutes left of the programme. Let me just tell you now, we've been talking about the weather and animals earlier this evening, but it's not just here in Britain where things are heating up. The FIFA World Cup has officially kicked off across Canada, Mexico and the United States, and Scotland are playing tonight. It's 11 o'clock. That's, of course, live on Talk Sport, and they are against Colombia? Brazil, sorry, it's Brazil. Apologies, I knew it was somewhere South American. Brazil are against Scotland. That will be 11 o'clock live on Talk Sport. Thank you to Sam, the tech op, for reminding me of that. Here at Talk, we are celebrating the summer of football in style. 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
2: Thank you to Elle, who's been in touch about accents as well. She is a former actress, and she says a warm-up exercise that she had was to say a proper cup of coffee in a proper copper coffee pot. Wow, that's a tongue twister if ever there was one. Lots on accents this evening, and indeed on all the other topics we're talking about. Grace is on the line about flags. She's ringing from West London. Grace, you're very welcome to the programme. What would you like to say?
4: I'm reminded by that that tongue twister of school assemblies with a teacher who used to make us sing that and midst, yes, various tongue twisters he had us do. I think that I'm not massively a fan of flags. I think it might, again, link back to when I was in primary school and I mostly saw flags being waved by people who were massive football fans, but also really mean to me because I was quite bullied by boys in my class who were also big fans of football, and I hadn't seen many flags around prior to that. But that's an irrational reason for me to have particular.
2: But you associate that, you associate those sort of flags with hatred. I mean, I can honestly say my initial reaction, certainly

0: when it comes to how the Union flag and the Irish tricolour were weaponised in Northern Ireland is, I mean, I wish I was prouder of the Union flag. I wish it was something that I could look at and think completely without any thought of how it was used as a sectarian symbol in many ways, and how the Irish tricolour has been used as a sectarian symbol. I think, you know, flags are kind of devalued in many ways. The Palestinian flag has been massively devalued, and I think those people who want to unite around the Palestinian flag and want to have freedom, including freedom from Hamas, have been there's been a disservice there. You look at places like Japan, you look at places like Denmark, you look at places like, I was in Cornwall last week, a few days off, loads of people flying the Cornwall flag, the county flag. It's a white with a black cross, and it was lovely. They're just really proud of their county. You know, you look at America, and there's certain kind of guidelines as to how people fly the flag. A flag has to be lit, for example. Oh, is the phone ringing? Do you need to go, Grace?
1: Hi.
0: Oh, Grace? No, she's gone. We'll bring Grace back if we need to, but I think she's perhaps lifted the phone to find out what has happened there, and maybe someone's ringing to say, I heard someone who sounds a lot like you on the radio. So there we are. Thank you to the person who's texted in to say, you've crammed a lot in tonight, Peter. I managed to walk the dog a short while ago, but I took you with me. Great show. Let's hear from Heather in Girvan in South Ayrshire. Heather, I know you have some thoughts on the rape gangs.
2: Yeah, I know we haven't got much time to talk about it much, but I would really seriously... I've been reading this Rob Lowe report on the rape gang, and it mentioned in a small paragraph about Keir Starmer when he was director of public prosecution, and he handed warnings to the rape gang and to paedophiles. Letters of warning, and they're being let go. That was Keir Starmer's downfall of all this.
0: Well, he and certainly...
2: Maggie Oliver, she mentioned it in one of the Daily Express, because they did a real in-depth investigation into
0: And Heather, they've covered
2: and she mentioned Andy Burnham, she used to work as a police officer.
0: I don't think Andy... Oh, well, you mean when Maggie Oliver worked as police officer. Heather, I'd love to continue the conversation, but I just have to speak to Petri Hoskin. I'm sure that's an issue she will be covering tonight. Petri, great to see you. How are you doing?
3: I'm good. How are you doing?
0: Very well, thank you.
3: Did you manage in the heat today?
0: Just about, I must say, but what happened earlier was our boss, the Ayatollah of audio himself, Danny Morris, I went to sort of, you know, a bit, there's a bit in our office, kind of you can go behind almost the soundproofing of other studios, basically where no one can see you, and I changed from a t-shirt into a shirt, but in his office he could see through, so...
3: Was he spying on you?
0: Lucky guy.
3: Lucky guy, I mean, you know, seriously, that's an HR, surely. Surely you can go to HR about that.
0: I think he's probably getting a pay rise to shut him up about how traumatic an experience was to see my moobs. Anyway, what's coming up in the show?
3: We're going to be talking about did Kemi Badenoch overstep today? It's interesting, isn't it? Because is it because she's a woman that people think this language is not acceptable? Do women get treated differently? I think they probably do in that regard. It's always like, oh, she was a bit feisty today. And if it was a bloke, they probably wouldn't have said any words like it, but she was told off, of course, wasn't she?
0: Yeah, but we don't know exactly what she was told off for.
3: And just maybe the language.
0: Yeah, I mean, it could have been one of three things. Yeah. It could have been the they don't like it up them, which is not exactly parliamentary language. It could be the knives in the back. Knife crime is a huge problem in our country, although stabbed in the back is a thing.
3: It is a saying.
0: And the other one was calling Bridget Phillipson a spiteful class warrior. Yeah. So it could have been a lot of things.
3: Could have been. Well, should she be told off for any of them? That's the question, really. So we're going to be looking at that. Also, it is the Scotland-Brazil game tonight, and I've been so aware that whenever it's an England match, I talk about it, and so I think, I'm half Scottish.
0: Right.
3: So I have got skin in this
0: game. Accent doesn't change. That's the main thing.
3: Mother's accent used to change.
0: Oh, really?
3: She was on the phone to her father, yeah.
0: Goodness me, well, some people have a telephone voice.
3: Yeah.
0: Petri's after the news. I'll be back tomorrow at 7. See you then.
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1: We've experienced the hottest ever June day on record. A temperature was recorded of 36.1 degrees in Gosport in Hampshire, beating the previous high of 35.6 recorded 50 years ago. Deeply embedded systematic failures have been found in maternity care at a hospital trust in Nottingham, with more than 500 mothers and babies suffering potentially avoidable harm or death. Former midwife Donna Ockenden's review criticised a toxic culture. The trust and the health secretary have apologised. But Sarah Andrews, who lost her baby Winter, wants a public inquiry to put the spotlight on the regulators.
5: They're failing the entire country, and until we can look at that, until there's a public inquiry that covers that, the situation isn't going to get any better. Maternity is not going to improve.
1: Sir Keir Starmer will remain in Parliament as an MP after he steps down as Prime Minister. He's been at a summit in Berlin today, which could be his last outing on the international stage. Disgraced former DUP leader Sir Geoffrey Donaldson has started the process of renouncing his knighthood. He'll be sentenced in September after being convicted of 18 historical sex offences, including a count of rape against two girls. Scotland are hoping to get a result against Brazil that would secure them a place in the knockout stages of the World Cup. Kickoff is approaching and James Matthews is alongside the Tartan Army in Miami.
6: It's quite a spectacle here in Miami for Scotland's biggest game of this century. There is a mixture of blue and yellow around the stadium. As the Tartan Army arrive in force, so do the Brazilians for a game critical to both. For Scotland, a point would almost guarantee they progress to the knockout stages for the first time ever in a World Cup. They would be history boys, even if history doesn't favour the Scots. In 10 games against Brazil, they've never beaten them.
1: And it's claimed taking a five-minute walk every hour is enough to offset the hidden harms from sitting down. That's according to a major study published in the British Journal of Sports Medicine. That's the latest. I'm AJ Walsh.
4: Double talk. Fast talk. Wise talk. Every day.
7: Who do you trust with the most precious thing in a democracy? Truth.
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10: The home of common sense. 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It's about having your say. It's not about offending.
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3: Hello there. This is Talk and this is Petri, and I am with you now for the next 3 hours. Coming up at midnight, we are going to be crossing over to the US at one point, but of course the Scotland game will still be going. The Scotland game doesn't kick off until about 11 o'clock our time, and we'll be running through probably until 1 o'clock, but if it ends any earlier, we will, of course, bring you those results. But I do want to talk to you, although we're going to be a couple of people in there, I do want to talk to you about this weather. It is what Brits do. That's what we talk about. If it's not football, it's the weather, and we can combine both of them on a night like tonight. So, basically, it is going to be, already has been, the hottest June day ever. Tomorrow is likely to overtake it. What are you doing to keep cool? I want all of your advice, all of your tips, all of your silly things that you do. And we are going to be looking at the impact on our furry friends as well at some point during the show. So I want to hear from you, though. I want you to give me all the advice you can. Because there are people who suffer even more greatly in the heat, and they're going to need some advice. So if you're not found a way to sleep comfortably, then do give me a call, 0344 499 1000. Calls are charged at the national rate, but we do call you back. And text the word TALK and your message to 87222. So all of your advice, please. And send me some photos as well of how you've been enjoying the sun, because that just keeps me entertained and happy. And we might even put some on air. So there you go. The rest of the show, we are going to be turning to a veterinary surgeon, to talk about the myths surrounding keeping your dogs cool. And putting a damp towel or a damp blanket on your dog is not the best thing to do. It is not the right thing to do. So there are myths like that going about that that you need to know that actually that can be dangerous. So we'll be talking about that. John Boothman joins us because he's a Scotland chap and he's a Scotland fan. And he is so excited. He was supposed to be doing the papers for me tonight. And my producer and I, Gabriella, suddenly realised that actually it was the Scotland game and we know what a huge fan he is. So we let him off. We gave him a pass. We said, you can take the night off, which I thought was very kind of us. So we've got Ed Wiseman coming in, which I'm equally delighted about. So Ed Wiseman will be here to go through the papers for us for tomorrow. So John Boothman is joining us as a fan. And then we're going to be talking to TalkSport about just how important this game really is. So all of that is yet to come. But today, Keir Starmer faced his first... God, this must have been orcs. His first Prime Minister's question since his resignation as Labour leader. The session saw a mix of heated and sympathetic exchanges. He walked in to a round of applause, which is interesting, isn't it? Starmer defended his prime ministerial record against sharp criticism from opposition leader Kemi Badenoch. Well, Badenoch's targeted Labour's internal fractures, highlighting Chancellor Rachel Reeves' absence from Starmer's resignation announcement and her swift presence at likely successor Andy Burnham's welcome meeting. She also referred to Burnham's recent Makerfield election victory. Well, Starmer hit back, brushing off the tension and mocking the Conservatives' recent electoral failures, remarking that it would take them 500 years to regain power at their sluggish current rate. So the children were out in force today, it seems. Let's discuss this further now with another Scot. I mean, we've got to have Scottish people on. I mean, I almost entirely wanted everybody to be Scottish for today, but we didn't quite manage that. Kevin Schofield joins us now, political editor at the Huffington Post UK. Are you excited about the game, just quickly?
13: Very excited, yes.
3: Are you?
13: Yes, just desperate for it to start now and then probably desperate for it to finish.
3: It doesn't get much bigger than this for Scotland, does it? It just doesn't get more important.
13: No, we've never qualified from the group stage of a World Cup or even a European Championship, so we've never got out of the groups. So to get through the knockout round is absolutely massive. We've given ourselves a good chance, but unfortunately we're playing Brazil, who are the best team in the world.
3: They could have a bad day. Let's just hope.
13: Fingers crossed.
3: Well, the fans, of course, are the highlight of the World Cup as well. It appears that everybody loves a Scot now. Boston is going to twin with Glasgow.
13: Yeah. I mean, the Tartan Army have been great ambassadors for Scotland.
3: Really?
13: For many years now. I've been away with them myself on a few occasions, and yeah, it's always great fun. There's never any hint of trouble. Just a lot of drinking and a lot of laughing and joking, and they've wanted to make up for lost time at this World Cup, the first World Cup in 28 years. Yeah. So they've had a lot of catching up to do, and they've really done themselves and the country proud. So hopefully,
3: and humanity proud. It just proves that you can go out and you can support your club and your team, and you can behave, have fun, and be decent human beings as well. So hats off to them, absolutely. Well, not quite such a calm environment in the Commons today, even though the Scotland game is massively exciting and everybody's on edge about it. It seemed like it descended a bit today in the Commons at PMQs. What did you make of it? Did she hit the right tone? I mean, Kemi Badenoch said, look, I didn't have a go at Keir Starmer. I was having a go at the people who had their knives out for him.
13: Yeah, I mean, she really didn't pull her punches today at all. And you're right, she aimed her vitriol really at the Labour MPs who have done in Keir Starmer. Really, she hit out at Ed Miliband, accusing him of treachery by jumping into bed with Andy Burnham. And she had a go at Bridget Phillipson as well over VAT on private school fees, accusing her of spite. So yeah, it really was a pretty pugnacious performance by Kemi Badenoch, and it kind of contrasted with Keir Starmer. Clearly, he's got one eye on the exit door. I thought he was a bit demob happy today. The fight has gone out of him now. He knows that the game is up. He's in his last few days as Prime Minister. And, I mean, he was okay. He was obviously much more relaxed than normal because there was less pressure on him, really,
3: yeah.
13: Because he doesn't worry about the next general election or anything like that. That'll be Andy Burnham's problem. But yeah, it was really notable, I think, how hard Kemi Badenoch went.
3: Andy Burnham, his newest MP, was not in the chamber today, obviously for obvious reasons, I guess.
13: Yeah, I think that was the right decision. I mean, it would just have become a real circus had he been sitting there on the back benches.
3: Yeah.
13: While he would just every single opposition MP would have made reference to him. Everyone would have been looking for his reaction to every attack on Keir Starmer, and he would have become the centre of attention rather than the Prime Minister. And I think it was a smart move for him to steer well clear.
3: We have a leaving date now. I was reading earlier for Keir Starmer, it said the 22nd of July, but surely that depends on if there's a contest or if there's a need for a caretaker Prime Minister. But we have got his leaving date now.
13: Yeah, I mean, I think we can say with some certainty that he will go as soon as nominations close for the next Labour leader. I believe there's going to be a special Labour leadership conference to formalise Andy Burnham's appointment. In theory, you're right, there could be a contest which would then run over the summer. But we had Darren Jones this morning,
3: yeah,
13: who's the Chief Secretary to the Prime Minister. He was rumoured to be casting around for support as a sort of, not a stop Burnham, but a kind of anti-Burnham candidate, just to basically make a contest of it. He announced this morning that he won't be standing, and that really only leaves one person, one possibility, and that's Al Carnes, who's the former Armed Forces Minister. But I've spoken to a lot of Labour MPs today, and none of them seem to think that he will become a candidate. I think the settled will now of Labour MPs is that they just need to crack on with it. Even if they're not sold on Andy Burnham, they just cannot face a leadership contest, so they need to basically let Burnham get started and see how he gets on.
3: Yeah, I mean, I guess they've learnt from what happened with the Tories, right? With those endless rounds and stupidity that went on for some time, and the country got bored of it too. So it is a coronation, though. It's not very democratic, is it?
13: No.
3: It really isn't. And when we saw Gordon Brown being coronated, the agreement that Brown and Blair had between each other, the country wasn't very happy with that either. It's kind of, it's a bit rude in a way.
13: Yeah, and history shows that it doesn't end well, really,
3: yeah,
13: when there is no competition. So you had Gordon Brown, as you say. You also had Theresa May,
3: yeah,
13: who was appointed Prime Minister without the need for a Tory leadership contest. Obviously, it didn't end well for her. Rishi Sunak as well, when he became Prime Minister, he got hammered at the general election. But he had run in a contest and lost to Liz Truss. And then Liz Truss obviously didn't last very long. And then Rishi Sunak took over after that. So, I think the public may think, well, you know, you're just doing what the Conservatives did, you know, you're just changing the name on the door almost, you know, without consulting with the public or even party members. But I can understand it from a Labour point of view, from a party management point of view. Did they really want to spend the next 2-3 months talking to themselves when there are so many problems facing the country and facing the world right now? Is it not better to have someone in place, albeit someone who this time last week wasn't even an MP?
3: But the big question is, isn't it, is are they just changing the captain on the Titanic after it's hit the iceberg? I mean, that really is the question, because Andy Burnham is inheriting, you know, he's been told there's no money, he's inheriting issues with the welfare bill, he's inheriting geopolitical problems. I mean, it's all still there. Nothing gets cleaned up just because Keir Starmer packs his bags and leaves number 10.
13: No, absolutely. Nothing changes in terms of the challenges facing the country. It's just there's a new guy in charge whose job it is to try and clear up the mess. And he's completely untested at this level. I mean, obviously, he's been an MP before, although it was quite a long time ago now. He was a minister a long time ago. He served in the cabinet under Gordon Brown and Tony Blair. So it's not as if he's completely inexperienced, but, you know, he's been out of the game for nearly a decade. I think it's going to be very difficult. And I think those around him didn't want him to be taken over quite so quickly. I think they would rather Keir Starmer had manned the ship until September. That would have given Burnham time to sort of flesh out his policy prospectus and just to get used to the idea of becoming Prime Minister. But now he was sworn in on Monday, and he'll be the Prime Minister undoubtedly within about 3 weeks. It's a remarkable situation, and we just have to hope for the sake of the country that he manages to handle it, really.
3: We have to look now to see who he places around him, don't we? That is going to be very telling as to how he sees the future of Labour. James Purnell, who was a boss at the BBC, of course, he went to the BBC, didn't he? He, Blairite former cabinet minister James Purnell, has been lined up for Burnham's chief of staff. He's also been out of politics for a long time. It doesn't bode well if you've got two people who've been out of the cut and thrust of politics at such high level.
13: Yep, you're right. I mean, he, again, was a cabinet minister under Gordon Brown, but famously resigned, hoping that it would lead to David Miliband becoming Labour leader and Prime Minister way back before the 2010 election. So, yeah, he's been out of the game for a very long time. He stood down at the 2010 election. So that's 16 years he's been in Westminster. Very close to Andy Burnham. They were, I think, flatmates when they were both MPs. So they're good pals, but that doesn't necessarily mean that he's the right guy to be chief of staff. We're told that he wants to come in, Andy Burnham, that is, and rewire Whitehall. We've heard all that before. I remember Dominic Cummings talking about that. They all say they're going to change the way government's run, change the way Whitehall's run, change the way number 10 Downing Street is run, and it tends to all end in tears. We have to hope, again, for the sake of the country, that doesn't happen this time. But again, we're into completely uncharted territory. It's a huge gamble by the Labour Party, and we just have to wait and see how it turns out. But he doesn't have long to sort of get...
3: He really doesn't, no.
13: And try and sort out the country's problems.
3: So there'll be horse trading going on now, right? He's in Westminster at the moment. And we're hearing rumours that Ed Miliband could be Chancellor, and that he's even prepared to open one of the gas fields in Scotland in order to get that job. The markets won't like that very much, but I think my money would be on Streeting, because he had to have been offered a big job. You know, he's already been Health Secretary, that's a big job, so he must be bigger than that in order for him to not challenge Burnham.
13: Yeah, I think my sense is that he is probably the slight favourite, and there's no doubt Ed Miliband is in the running. I don't think he's been ruled out, but there are some people around around Andy Burnham who are very sceptical and very concerned about Ed Miliband becoming Chancellor. I think the money markets may well react badly to that. I think Streeting may be seen as more of a safer bet, a more moderate Labour MP. And you're right, he will be looking to get a good job in an Andy Burnham cabinet. I think, as I say, he's probably slight favourite over Ed Miliband. There may well be a curveball. Pat McFadden, the working pension secretary, has been mentioned as well. So we just have to wait and see. But I think that will be the key appointment. I think once we know who his chancellor is going to be, then we'll have some idea as to the economic policy, certainly.
3: Absolutely. I think that will give us a really big clue as to, and it's unlikely to be Rachel Reeves remaining in her position, not just because of her relationship to Starmer, but also because she's deeply unpopular and doesn't seem to get on very well with business either. But she's on manoeuvres, apparently, to try and secure her position as Chancellor in an Andy Burnham cabinet.
13: Yeah, I think she's on a hiding to nothing there. I don't think that is a runner at all. I think she may well get another job in the cabinet. We believe that she would accept a lesser job, but I think she's run a race really as Chancellor. I think she's had her chance. She's made a lot of mistakes. A lot of the problems really that have beset Keir Starmer's government, things like winter fuel payment, national insurance contribution rise for employers, things like that have really emanated from the Treasury. So I think I'd be very surprised indeed if she was allowed to be honest Chancellor.
3: To be honest, I would be surprised if she'd stayed, even if Keir Starmer had. I mean, that's true, how much true. Out of the door I think she was already. Just looking at what Keir Starmer could do next, right? We've been told as well he's going to stay on as an MP. I thought that was a given anyway, but he's staying as an MP. The few think he'll stay on as an MP for a long time, that he may call a by-election. He may want to that would be interesting to see him doing that, to resigning, and then there has to be a by-election. But there are talks about Keir Starmer going on to be even potentially the UN Secretary General.
13: Yeah, there's been talk of that. There was even mentioned that he may well become Foreign Secretary. That's not going to happen. I just can't see
3: that. He should be, in all honesty.
13: Yeah, I mean, that was the one thing he was good at, was the foreign affairs. But
3: I'd keep him. I would definitely keep him with his relationships that he's got, but
13: But to go from being the boss to being, subservient to Andy Burnham, the guy that stole his job, I just really don't see that. I mean, UN jobs, you often hear that about prime ministers and leaders who stand down, there'll be a UN job for them. They very rarely materialise. We'll have to wait and see, but he can now become a humble backbencher, no pressure on him. He can maybe just sit back and perhaps enjoy the problems that Andy Burnham is inevitably going to have, given that he nicked his job. But I think, he's the type of person, I do believe when they say that he'll see out his term. He was elected to be the MP for Home and St Pancras until the next election. So I think he'll probably stay in place. And I'm sure as a former Prime Minister, He won't be short of job opportunities and the speaking circuit and things like that. I think he'll be fine for the rest of his life. But I think his days is a
3: speaking circuit. I mean, only if people want. I've got sleep problems. Seriously, I couldn't listen to him speak. He might even say the most interesting thing in the world and I'd still be asleep because of his tone. But a lot of people, the former director of public prosecutions, I've been reading today that he's unlikely to be welcomed back as a human rights lawyer, that he's unlikely to be welcomed back because of some of the changes that he's allowed to happen. For example, the trials without juries and things like that.
13: Yeah, there's no doubt that he, I'm sure, will have upset a lot of his former human rights lawyer colleagues with some of the things that he's done. He's had to tack to the right, undoubtedly, probably go against his own personal instincts while being prime minister. Listen, I'm sure they will get over it. I'm sure he'll still be invited to North London dinner parties when he's left Downing Street. But yeah, you're right. His days of maybe making lectures on human rights may well be over, given that he's not necessarily pursued that political line during his time in office.
3: Yeah, indeed. And let's just quickly circle back to Kemi Badenoch. What's her game plan now? Because, there's a good, there'll be a honeymoon period for Andy Burnham. There will be, a lot of love in the room for Andy Burnham, basically because they've got no choice now. They have made this bed. They have got to lie in it. And they can't get rid of him. This is it. They've done it now. What do you think her strategy will be with Burnham? Will she, because she's found her feet, no doubt. I mean, she may have gone a little bit too far today, but what do you think she'll do?
13: Yeah, I mean, you're right. She definitely has found her feet. She, as we said earlier, she was on fighting form today. Yeah. I think she will look. She will look to continue that. You know, she's now the experienced one.
3: Yeah.
13: He's the one that's coming in. Never been Prime Minister before, obviously, not been an MP for 9 years. He's the one that's trying to find his feet. So she will probably try and take advantage of the fact that he is a novice once again in Westminster. And she'll probably try and knock him about. But I'm sure he'll be very well prepared. He's stood at the dispatch box many times before. And I think it'll be fascinating to see. You know, he's much more, he's less robotic, clearly, than Keir Starmer. Yeah. Most people are. And he'll be much more relaxed, I think, at the dispatch box. I think it'll be fascinating to see how he handles her. I think he will maybe try to kill her with kindness a little bit, turn on the charm and see if that works. I don't think it will work with Kemi Badenoch, I have to say. But yeah, it'll be worth watching. But ultimately, you know, how political leaders do at Prime Minister's questions excites people like me and working in Westminster, but the general public, they're less bothered about it. I think what they want Andy Burnham to come in and do is to improve their lives, put more money in their pockets, tackle the cost of living crisis, get the country back on track, and that's going to be his big challenge rather than just taking on Kemi Badenoch.
3: Yeah, no, I agree. And also, he's a, like you said, he's a much better communicator, so hopefully that will be reflected in more positive front pages or whatever for him. Kevin, thank you. I'll leave you to go and prepare your snacks for your football game. Good luck tonight. I hope
13: Thanks
3: you win.
13: Thanks very much.
3: Take care. Kevin Schofield there, political editor at the Huffington Post UK. Quick break, back in a sec.
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4: Listen, watch, hear, buckle up for a journey through the Stargate of common sense. 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
3: Hello there, this is Talk and it is Petri, and we're going to be talking to another Scottish football fan in a little while, that being John Boothman. And also at the top of the hour we've got Ed Wiseman, who's going to be coming in to go through the papers, but the football game kicks off at 11. Now, at 12 o'clock, we're going to be talking about keeping ourselves and our precious furry family cool during the next few days. And this is going to be recurring now. This is not the beginning and end of summer. We've already had a heat wave. We are going to get more of them through the summer. So I want your advice. I want what you do to keep yourself cool, what you do to keep your pets cool as well. I've just had some wonderful photographs sent in, so please send more. I think it's a snail. Is it snails, Sammy? Big snails. Anyway, how do you keep stuff like that cool? I don't know how you keep a snail cool. It never even occurred to me that you would have to do such a thing. But anyway, let me know and tell me what you're doing to make sure that you can sleep at night or how you're coping during the day. Give me a call on that, 0344 499 1000. And text and send pictures, please. Text the word talk and your message to 87222. So that is coming across at midnight. At 12 o'clock, so I'm sure you'll still be awake because it is horrible hot. It really, I mean, I know it is. I mean, that's what we do in Britain, isn't it? It's too hot, too cold, too wet, too windy, whatever, but it's too hot at the moment. Now, though, how would you like, I mean, you could put air conditioning in your house if you won this. 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
3: Hello there, this is Talk and it is Petri here with you. Just a reminder that coming up at midnight, 11 o'clock is Ed Wiseman. He's going to be here to go through the papers, and the papers will be on time today, I imagine, because they won't be waiting for the Scotland-Brazil final result, the score, because it's not starting until 11 o'clock. And at 11 o'clock, we had John Boothman booked to do the papers. He was going to be doing the papers. And then Gabriella and I remembered during our meeting this morning that he is a massive Scotland fan. So we thought it would be very kind of us to say to him, do you want us to replace you? And he went, yeah, if you could. I think he would have been watching it, one eye on the game anyway. But we did say, in penance for us replacing you, you have to come and talk to us about how important this is as a game for the Scots. So John Boothman, political correspondent of the Sunday Times in Scotland, joins us now. How relieved were you when we said, no, you don't have to do tonight?
27: Oh, look, yeah, very, very. I mean, look, see, when you're a Scotland fan, right, and this is the way I feel at the moment, I think it's the way just about everybody feels. You go through this kind of amazing roller coaster of emotions. It's kind of, there's a great anticipation about this game that's, what, half an hour away now. A great deal of excitement about it. And you know what? You're as nervous as hell. Because if there's a hard way to do something, Scotland will find it.
3: Yeah, I mean, you've won one, lost one, right? So, and now you're playing the best team in the world, second best team in the world?
27: Well, look, we've played Brazil 10 times, 4 times in a World Cup so far, and 6 other times in friendlies, and we've never won. We've drawn twice in a couple of the friendlies. So, look, it's a big hard ask, but do you know what? You know, we're still in it. And that's really important. You know, it was the last century before Scotland were at the last World Cup finals. So, you know, for us, just being there is in itself an amazing... Scotland's a small country. There's 5 million people in it. England's got 50 million people or more. So actually, we feel really good about, you know, where we are tonight, albeit, as I say, very nervous. It's been an amazing couple of weeks for Scotland. You know, that a small country has gone to the United States of America. And I think, you know, with a bit of joy and a bit of a spring in their step. You know, actually, they've brought something, as we say to in Scotland, to the party. And that in itself is actually a source, I think, to all the people back home, certainly in Scotland, a source of, on the one hand, great amusement, but on the other hand, a great pride.
3: Great pride, and rightly so, because they have won the heart, certainly, of Boston, looking now to twin with Glasgow. And they've won the heart of everybody, it seems, with their pipes and drums, and a duck, even a duck wearing the Scottish flag, marching with them. And like you said, they've behaved so well. They've really done Scotland credit.
27: Yeah, and the traffic cone thing.
3: Yeah.
27: I mean, people are amazed at the traffic cone thing. What cone thing? I mean, the traffic cone thing started in Glasgow. There's a statue in Queen Street in Glasgow, just outside the Gallery of Modern Art of the Duke of Wellington. And somebody at some point, no doubt on a Friday or a Saturday night after much drink was taken, climbed up on the plinth and put a traffic cone on the top. And the council kept removing it and it kept going back. And it kind of, at the end of the day, just stuck there. It then inspired, you know, there's a very famous Banksy exhibition. It then inspired Banksy to do a piece about it. And it's just so funny that this thing, right, is travelled round the world and backwards now. And people, it's one of these kind of daft and inexplicable things. I watched a video earlier of a guy from Boston who said he'd moved to Los Angeles, and he was kind of trying to work out what this was. And he said it was great because, one, it was harmless, right? Two, it didn't deface anything, but it sort of represented just a piece of anarchy and silliness and just kind of joy or something. And it was really good to listen to.
3: Yeah.
27: The traffic code.
3: I mean, the Scottish fans, just quickly, they're going to be in the stadium now. What do you imagine the atmosphere is like? Will there be lots of chatter or will they be too nervous, do you think?
27: Okay, it depends how the game goes at the beginning, right? If it goes in like we did against Morocco and we lost a goal in 71 seconds, then they're going to be quiet. That's what happens. You get the stuffing knocked out of you, right? But look, I think they know how important this game is. If the team can keep its act together, you know, for the first 20 minutes or whatever, look, we're in there with a chance. And that's, you know, I kind of thought we might not even be get to this, right? As I say, there's a hard way to do something, we'll do it. But, you know, the past couple of years have been amazing. The Denmark game, we went to the Denmark game with no hope at all, nothing, right? We had no hope. And we couldn't believe it in the end. I still remember walking up to the railway station, my son, afterwards we were in the middle of a bunch of Danish fans who were just speechless because they didn't believe what had happened. And you've seen all this stuff in the past couple of weeks. Do you know what? The Scottish fans were speechless as well because we didn't know what had happened either.
3: Well, listen, I let you to get your leave you to get your traffic cone on your head and sort out your drinks and things for the next couple of hours. Good luck with the game, John. I hope it's everything that you want it to be. John Boothman there, a huge Scotland fan, political correspondent of the Sunday Times in Scotland. Well, with me in the studio is TalkSport broadcaster Tom Clayton. Tom, I saw you nodding away there at John. I mean, there really is this passion for this Scotland game, isn't there? It's a big, it doesn't get much bigger.
0: Oh, it's a massive occasion. And if you consider it's on the streets of Miami, which is usually a party city, and then you've got the Tartan Army, you've got the Brazilians there.
3: Yeah.
0: It's going to be a wonderful, wonderful occasion. We've already seen images coming from over there. Some of our team who've been there with TalkSport, they've just absolutely loved it. And John was absolutely right. The fans have absolutely done a credit to Scotland as a nation. I think they've really shown off the good side of football fans, which I know England haven't always done in the past.
3: Yeah.
0: But no, it says an awful lot about the fact that you know, the city of Boston wants to now twin with Glasgow as a result of it. I think it's a brilliant occasion. They've really done themselves very well. But you are right, it is ultimately, we can talk about the fans, but it's down to business now. It is about the business of football. And look,
3: What do they need?
0: So there are many ways that this could go. And this is the joys of this World Cup that's been recently expanded for this edition in 2026 in the United States. Previously, it was a very simple 32-team tournament. Eight groups, the top two from each group go through. Now, because there are 48 teams, we now have 12 groups of four teams. The top two automatically go through, and then the eight best third place finishers go through. So Scotland could lose this evening, finish the group on 3 points, but still go through. So, but ideally, what they want is they want to get a draw, they want to get a win to guarantee them passage.
3: Would a draw guarantee them to
0: a draw would all but guarantee it. The issue for Scotland is they're at the very start of the... They're in one of the very early groups, they're in Group C, and then we have to wait all the way down to Group L to find out if they would go through. So it could be... I mean, bear in mind, England are in Group L, they're the last group. That's playing on Saturday night, so Scotland are going to play this evening and not know until Saturday if they're in. I mean, we've done the maths. We think that Scotland are going to be in. We think they are going to be safe. And the maths also suggests that at the moment, if things finish as they are, Scotland would play Mexico in the round of 32, which sets up a potential round of 16 tie with England in Mexico City, which would be remarkable.
3: Scotland versus England?
0: Potentially. I mean, of course, Scotland would have to... they would have to beat Mexico.
3: See, that's a win-win for me. I'm half Scottish, half English.
0: Yeah, so, see, I'm English, and I would love to see England beat Scotland at the World Cup, but that's my personal bias.
3: Yeah.
0: So,
3: yeah.
0: But no, there are so many permutations that can happen, so many things
3: It is so complicated. I've had several producers try to explain it to me.
0: Yeah.
3: I think that yours is the most likely that it's gone into my brain.
0: Yeah, well, I mean, I try and keep things nice and simple. Fortunately, on TalkSport, we've been talking about it for years and thinking, okay, it works this way and that way, and oh, but what if this happens? What if that happens? In actual fact, we just boil it down to the very simple case of, we think if Scotland don't lose too heavily this evening, because then it'll come down to goal difference, effectively, how many goals they've conceded and scored. If they don't lose too heavily this evening, should they lose, we think they will still be safe. So
3: can you are you anticipating then that they'll do a Ghana and they'll play a hugely defensive game?
0: Well, this is the thing, we don't know. I mean, Ghana had a very clear plan.
3: A very clear plan, wasn't it?
0: And lots of people have completely gone overboard and saying, oh, England looked terrible, they couldn't beat Ghana. And well, no, Ghana played... It's a term in football we like to call parking the bus. And not only did they park the bus, they then boarded it and then parked another bus in front of it, where they basically just said, right, we're going to sit
3: here
0: and you try and beat us. And England didn't have the decisive pass. Questions about team selection and all of the other things, plenty of things that we've been talking about on TalkSport for the last 24 hours, trust me. But no, Scotland, I think they could play like that. But there is also, I think, a sense of pride in Scotland that they will try and go toe-to-toe with Brazil, because this is a Brazil side. This is not the Brazil of old. This is not the Brazil that's won five World Cups. Brazil haven't won a World Cup since 2002. You know, it's been 24 years. And they've not really shown signs of winning a World Cup in that time either. And this time, I would say, is probably their weakest squad that they've had at a World Cup in any that I've looked into. Because I've done lots of work on the World Cup. I did a lot of research and I looked into a lot of the past teams of the World Cup. And Brazil, whatever happened, they always had one of the strongest teams. Even if they, you know, didn't have a particularly good tournament. There's only been once they haven't got through the group stage, and that was in 1966. And since then, they have been one of these all-dominating presences, and they always go far. This year, there's just something about the Brazil team. It doesn't look like the usual...
3: But reputation alone and history alone can really scare... could really scare Scotland, right?
0: Absolutely.
3: Because and you've got that pedigree and you've got... Yeah. It's Brazil, for goodness sake. You know.
0: But then equally, does that reputation play in Scotland's hands? Because Brazil, in their own terms, they're thinking, we're Brazil, we need to win this group. We need to, you know, go on a better run because...
3: And they could panic, you think?
0: They could panic because... And again, we've done the maths on this. If Brazil finished second in the group, they could come up against the Netherlands in their first knockout game, which would be a very early clash of the titans. Yet if Brazil win the group, they'll go into a slightly nicer run where they won't meet a big team, which, by the way, would be England, until the quarterfinals. So there is a lot on the line here for Brazil. So they're going to go at this game. And again, I wonder if reputation and pressure builds on them and Scotland have an opportunity. Scotland
3: could
0: get
3: in. So what have they got to do tonight then, Scotland? Have they got Scotland, to just stay calm or they've got to come
0: they
3: out
0: have
3: fighting?
0: To be calm. As John was saying, they need to not concede a goal within 71 seconds like they did against Morocco. I think they just need to be calm. They need to recognise this is probably one of the best Scotland teams I've seen in my lifetime, certainly, in the last 30 years. I think Scotland, they need to play fairly direct. I think they need to use their front men. They need to get the ball down onto the ground, but then also not be afraid to just have shots at goal and swing crosses into the box, and don't be afraid to physically impose yourself onto this Brazil team, who are, you know, we know the Brazil teams usually play with flair and, you know, this Jogo Bonito, this beautiful football that we always see. But I just think if Scotland go into this thinking, right, we're going to play a specific style of football, a specific direct physical brand, they could really upset the apple cart. And I think, look, I personally believe, I think, you know, I think Brazil will win the game, personally. But I can see a world where Scotland certainly give them... I think there's a world where Scotland give them a heck of a game. I think it's going to be a fascinating watch and listen.
3: Well, it starts in quarter of an hour, so
0: quarter
3: I'm going to let
0: hour.
3: You go, Tom.
0: Yeah, absolutely. And sorry to do this, but I will say it's live on TalkSport.
3: No, that's fine. I've been saying, look, if you're not, you know, if you're going to go anywhere else, go to TalkSport.
0: The best thing to do, listen to TalkSport on the radio for the football and watch you on YouTube.
3: Yeah, just watch me and I'll do dancing or something.
0: Perfect.
3: Yeah, perfect. Tom, thank you very much.
0: Thank you.
3: Indeed. Tom Clayton there, TalkSport broadcaster. I'll be back in just a sec.
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1: Just Talk with 28-day matured conversation. Across the UK, have you got the guts for talk? The home of common sense. This is Talk.
3: Hello there, this is Talk. Just a reminder that Ed Wiseman will be in the studio in about 10, 15 minutes' time to go through the papers for tomorrow. Well, we all know that it's too hot for us, right? We all know that. It is absolutely ridiculous. But for our pets, who are constantly wearing a fur coat, it can be absolutely life-threatening. Unlike humans, animals struggle to cool down, risking fatal heat stroke, severe dehydration, and painfully scorched paws. It makes me so cross when I see people walking their dogs in them in the middle of the day when it's this hot. So what should we do to support our furry friends, and what should we not do? Joining me to discuss all of this is Steve Leonard, who's a veterinary surgeon and a TV presenter. Thank you so much for joining me. I've got three furry friends. I've got a cat who seems to be a sun seeker.
7: Solidly immune.
3: Immune. Cats, absolutely. Yeah. Out in the garden like that, in the sunniest spot.
7: Yeah.
3: And there's nothing I can do for her. I mean, let's start with cats. What do you do for cats?
7: So cats look after themselves. Cats,
3: right.
7: You know, not to be too sort of biased, but cats are fairly sensible. Okay. Cats don't run around in the heat.
3: No,
7: you know,
3: that's
7: dogs
3: true.
7: Cats plan. You know, dogs live for the moment. And the one thing I would say is, what colour are your cat's ears?
3: Black.
7: Good. because the main risk for cats is having white tipped ears or noses, because they are at risk of skin cancer. So cat has got white tips, because the hair is very, very thin at those those extremities. So over the nose and the tips of the ears, you can see that pink skin, and it's prone to UV induced cancer, like in same skin cancer as in people. So the pigment in your cat's skin and the thickness of the hair on the rest of the body of a cat is enough protection. But if they're white tipped, then you do need to be thinking about sunblock on your cat's.
3: Can you use human sunblock?
7: You can do, yes. So just a little smear of the Factor 50 on the tips of the ears and the bridge of the nose if it's particularly pink. And the other thing is avoidance. That's the key thing, because when we move on to dogs, that's the most important thing. Is obviously we all know that

0: incredibly tolerant of heat. It's amazing. There was a vet that studied these dogs that do this extreme running with the owners where they run. And a vet went out and measured some of those dogs' temperatures, and their internal temperature was 42 degrees, which is staggeringly high. And those dogs could cool themselves down jumping into a pond of cold water and with no ill effects. So some dogs are phenomenally good at coping with heat. Some dogs, I'm afraid, we've bred them to be absolutely terrible with heat, and that's your short-nosed, as we call them, brachycephalic breeds. So they really don't cope well because they can't shift enough air, they can't evaporate enough saliva and secretions in their nose and mouth to do that. So yeah, and it's really important because this is the time of year people are wanted to get them out and enjoy the sunshine, but we've got to be sensible.
1: The other two dogs I've got, the other two furries are dogs. One's a puppy, one's an elderly dog. The elderly dog is a Shih Tzu, so he does have that shortened
0: nose. Nose.
1: Yeah. Although it's not as squished as a lot of Shih Tzus I've seen. The other one,
0: yeah,
1: I don't know what it is, but I paid a lot of money for it as a pure breed, which it isn't. Humphrey, he's a puppy, and he just keeps wanting to tear around, even in this heat. How do I stop that from happening?
0: So it is about not encouraging that behaviour. We say keep them quiet, but we know that puppies are just full of beans anyway. So it's i.e. don't take them out, don't, you know, encourage that behaviour in terms of don't throw a ball, those sorts of things. So just try and keep them calm. Keep them fixated on something else, like something they can sit and gnaw and chew instead of chasing and legging it about. Soak the coat. That's definitely a really useful one in this sort of thing. So you can wet the coat down, and that evaporative loss can be really good. And if your pet is looking distressed, it's panting hard, then basically get it out of the heat. Cold soak some towels, drape them over the fur, and then get moving air like a fan. And what you'll find is that cold water in the towel heats up. And, you know, you think, gosh, that was only cold a few moments ago. You take that off. What you've done is extracted all of that heat. All the heat has gone into the water in the towel. Wring it out, soak it in cold water again, put it back on again. And,
1: but you mustn't just leave. You mustn't just leave a wet towel on, though, must you? Because that holds the heat
0: keep
1: in.
0: Changing it.
1: Yeah.
0: It does, because what you want to do is heat that water up and then remove it.
1: Yeah.
0: Replace it with cold water again, the whole process goes again. And this is really important when you're travelling with your pets, because, again, we know that there's aircon in cars, but it's a limited airspace. And if the humidity gets too big and you've got a big shaggy dog in the back panting heavily, the humidity in the car will rise, and that ability to evaporate and cool down is going to be really diminished. So you might think the aircon is going to cope with that, but sometimes it won't. So this is really important with people setting off on holiday, and if they're traveling with their pets, which I'm really a massive fan of. You know, you've got pets, you want to spend time with them.
1: Yeah.
0: So if you're going to go on holiday, take your pet with you. Basically, that's the sort of the aim of the game, is to get them out, experience things. But you just got to plan. You've got to basically take a mode of transport and at a time that is going to be suitable. So drive in the evenings, all the sorts of things that we'd be thinking about. Avoid heavy traffic times. Try and arrive early. Get the pet out. Move around with it. You know, allow it to sort of exercise for short periods of time in the cooler periods of the day. And then, you know, you'll avoid the worst of the sort of the heat of the day in the car.
1: So, and this may sound like a dumb question, it probably is, but does aircon and fans have the same effect on a dog as it does on a human? So if I'm cooled by something, are they cooled by the same thing?
0: Generally, yes. If you can get the actual temperature down, then you should be generally all right.
1: Okay.
0: It's just it can be overwhelmed if the humidity is. So sometimes, because the weird thing, this is, you might have heard the talk of wet bulb versus dry bulb temperatures.
1: Yeah.
0: And the dry bulb is exactly what the actual temperature is. But the wet bulb is that how well evaporation will cool you down. So the wet bulb temperature should always be lower. And that's basically, if you can sweat, how well you will be able to cool yourself down. In a car that's filling up with moisture in the air, you might be bringing the temperature down a bit, but actually the wet bulb temperature goes up, i.e.
1: Right.
0: The dog cannot cool itself. You can't. And that's when you start feeling like, hang on, it feels like the cold air coming in, but I'm sweating. I can feel all this building up on my skin. So, you know, it's just about being sensible. And if you're starting to feel the effects, that you need to think about.

0: how you can move to a place that's safer for you and your dog.
1: Paddling pools and things like that for dogs. That's a good plan.
0: Yeah, water conducts heat 20 times faster than air. So it is a phenomenal way of cooling down. And we utilize this with the dogs that come into the surgery that are really stressed. And when signs of excessive heat or heat stress are, if your dog is panting, you can see the saliva starting to get very sticky and dry. That dog's running out of water and it's just got that sort of mucoid, stringy saliva. Yeah. That's the bad sign. And then wobbliness and vomiting are really critical. You know, that's a sign your dog's in major distress and really you ought to be getting it to a veterinary practice as soon as possible.
1: And can that happen really quickly?
0: Yeah, basically, to be honest, if your dog is panting, you want to be acting, you know, really at the point. A dog should pant, then it should stop panting because right. Panting is working. If it's not working, you're overwhelming the dog's ability to cool itself. So it's, you know, it's really important to pick up the signs early because by the time they're too hot, you've got a lag to, you know, time to get it to the vets. We sedate a lot of them because they're so anxious and they're, you know, and that also causes all of the blood vessels to relax in the skin so we can get even more heat away from them and this sort of thing. But anxiety and stress will push that temperature up even more.
1: I just wanted to address with you as well, open water. There's dogs will be, particularly in the heat, I'd imagine, might be attracted to a pond that has got lots of plants in it or lots of weeds in it and things like that. How much do they need rescuing? Because you hear about human beings going in after dog, which is the first thing I would do. I'm telling you, nothing could stop me. But what is the protocol to do there?
0: Moving water is your big thing, okay? So thankfully, and it just depends. I've got two dogs. One is a phenomenal swimmer and one sinks. She shouldn't, but she does. And they are related, they're mother and daughter. So it is very much, you've got to know your dog. But moving water is the one where people really get into trouble. So rivers, once they get into a river and carry downstream, literally stay on the bank. And you're best off trying to, you know, hook it with something, a branch or something. First, you know, response is to really try and keep it in sight, but actually you stay on the bank. All rescue techniques for people are based on the last thing you should do is get in the water because then you've got two potential casualties. Mm. So you're far off better watching it slide because at some point it will hit a slow bend in moving water and be able to then, you know, affect a rescue because it will be able to climb out. Dogs get themselves out of trouble more often than not. So it is...
1: That's good advice.
0: Although... You know, it is. And it's just trying to avoid those tragedies.
1: Right? I just know exactly what I would do.
0: The wrong thing. I'm right.
1: Yeah.
0: No, I know. Well, we're all sort of drawn to that because we're bonded to our pets in that way. And we want, you know, we want to be with them all the time. So, yeah.
1: Yeah, I do. Certainly do. I hate being without them. Yeah. Just very quickly, ice cubes. I was told that they're not a good idea. To put into water, that the water's too cold for cats and for dogs. That's a myth, is it?
0: Yeah, they can. Again, it's small amounts and often it's if your dog is trying to ingest a lot of water in one go and you've put a whole load of ice cubes in it, it can be cold shock, you know, in the same way as that we get brain freeze and those sorts of things. So.
1: Brilliant.
0: But okay, I would say everything about being prepared. Be prepared. The weather is hot. If you're going to travel, to, you know, go safe. Get on the ferry, go somewhere nice.
1: Yeah.
0: Go to Ireland, don't go to France.
1: Yeah, no, I agree with that. Great to see you, Steve. Steve Leonard there. Thank you very much indeed.
2: Talk. News. Update. On the Hour. Headlines.
3: From the Sky News Centre at 11. Scotland are just kicking off their attempt to make history against Brazil as they aim to reach the knockout stages of the World Cup for the first time. We go live to Joe Rawson in a fan park in the US.
4: This is it for Scotland, but what a huge task they face looking to beat the mighty Brazilians for the first time. A draw would be enough to see Steve Clarke's side through to the knockout stages. Ben Gannon-Doak and Lawrence Shanklin are back in the team. The game is just getting underway in Miami.
3: Today's been the UK's hottest ever June day. Temperatures have reached 36 degrees in parts of Surrey and Hampshire. It surpasses the previous June high of 35.6 50 years ago. Meteorologist Steph Galter says it might be the only record that's broken for now.
5: The hottest ever day was 40.3. That was in 2022. And tomorrow will be hotter than today. Will it be that much hotter? I personally don't think we'll get quite that extreme. There's about a 20% chance we'll get to 40 degrees.
3: An inquiry found babies and mothers died because of deeply embedded systematic failures in maternity care in Nottingham. Donna Ockenden, who led the review, says trust bosses were aware of serious issues but failed to take action. Prosecutors claim a man murdered two people he met at a residence for homeless people before dismembering and burning their bodies in Cornish woodland. 40-year-old James Desborough denies murdering Claudio Aquilino and Daniel Coleman in Paramore Woods in Sticker last year. A train driver who died in a crash in Bedfordshire last week had passed a red light signal moments beforehand. Investigators say it was travelling at nearly 50 miles per hour when it hit the back of a stationary train. And meal prep maker Gusto is planning to shut the smaller of its two UK warehouses. 290 jobs at the Clay Lake site in Lincolnshire could be at risk if all production is moved to Warrington in Cheshire. That's the latest. I'm AJ Walsh.
2: 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The home of common sense. This is Talk. Plain common sense thinking. Nightlife with Petrie Hosken.
1: Hello there, this is Talk and it is Petrie here with you until 1 o'clock and coming up at midnight with the weather that we are now experiencing and will continue to experience according to all weather experts. This is it for us now. This is what summers are going to look like with this extreme heat. This is not just a one-off. What are we doing to keep cool? How do you manage to keep yourself cool? And how do you also keep your pets cool? How do you stop puppies from running around and getting overexcited? How do you, you know, keep them occupied if you're not taking them out for a walk? So what are you doing as well with your pets and with yourself? Because this is our life now. This is what it looks like for our summers. And boy, it is going to be hotter tomorrow than it was today, by all accounts. So we've got to get used to this. So any tips, any advice, any ideas that you've got that you can share, not just with me, but with everybody else listening, because there are people going, oh, that's a good idea. I might try that. Cheap suggestions, good. And easy suggestions, even better. So let us know. 0344 499 1000. Those calls are charged at the national rate, but we do call you back. And text the word talk and your message to 87222. And I'd also like some photos just to keep me entertained, really. So if you could send pictures as well, that would be absolutely amazing. Now, though, to discuss this and the papers is Ed Wiseman. I didn't know he called you Ed Miliband then.
6: Here I am. Wiseman, not Miliband.
1: Wiseman, transport and travel journalist. It's fascinating, isn't it, with the weather now. We always used to be planning and when a soggy summer started, thinking, right, I've got to go off somewhere to the sunshine. Yeah. We don't have to do that anymore.
6: It's here. It's come to us.
1: Yeah. We literally don't have to go to an airport anymore.
6: The French Riviera is now available in Essex.
1: Yeah.
6: Who knew? I think, obviously, from my perspective as a travel journalist, this is huge news. I think it's unlikely to completely undermine, you know, international air travel for now. But we will change our destinations. At some point, it's going to become the luxurious choice to go to, you know, Lapland for a bit.
1: Yeah.
6: We're not going to be posing outside, you know, on a sun lounger where it's sunny. That's not going to be chic anymore. We're going to be finding the snow line somewhere because it's the only place we're going to be able to cool down. That's a theory.
1: That's
6: unsubstantiated
1: really,
6: by any data.
1: But it's an interesting theory because it makes a lot of sense.
6: Yeah.
1: I mean, the weather, was it yesterday, I think, that I was talking to somebody who said that it was exactly the same humidity and heat as going to Thailand. Now, I've been to Thailand, and I remember, because I went there after I lived in Australia, and the difference in the heat was really quite stark. Mm. It was dry heat to this sort of tropical, moist heat. Mm. And that's the kind of heat that we get here.
6: Yes.
1: And I can't imagine. I mean, I remember stepping out at the airport, Bangkok airport, and going, immediately sweating and feeling.
6: It makes you want to stop doing stuff, right?
1: It really does.
6: Chill out.
1: Yeah, and that's what this weather does.
6: Yeah.
1: So I can completely understand why people go, why would I, you know, why would I, if I'm going just for the weather, which most people don't, but that's a big deal, right?
6: Well, there are some destinations where people do kind of go just for the weather. There's not as much culture in Tenerife, say, as there is in Bangkok. But at the same time, I think people will change their ideas. You don't want to go during the summer holidays where it's sweltering hot here.
1: No.
6: Especially if it's got even hotter over there. You don't want to go somewhere that's just oppressively miserable.
1: Well, no, nobody would be thinking Destination France right now.
6: I mean, I have today thought Destination France.
1: Did you?
6: Just because I just quite like it there. But, and it's easy to get to.
1: Is it better set up for the heat? Because we're so badly set up.
6: They don't do anything. Once it gets to about 11 o'clock on a really hot day in the south of France, nothing's really open, nothing needs to be open. You're not really trying to achieve anything. So I do understand the way of life a little bit. But then I was thinking, why don't I go to Finland?
1: Yeah.
6: Or I don't know, because I'm off.
1: Is it much cooler there?
6: It's a bit cooler. It will be noticeably cooler than here. Obviously, Finland is very long and thin, so the
1: top part and the bottom part,
6: the top part that's probably still snowing, and the bottom part is like is quite comparable. But I think there are obviously still places where it is a bit. I mean, even Scotland. Once you get up into the Hebrides, it does feel like,
1: normal weather.
6: A normal weather, a 90s summer, sort of, for now, at least.
1: Yeah.
6: Obviously, it'll be a desert in a couple of years. But for now, maybe more people will be going to, I don't know, some island. The Shetlands, maybe, will be the next destination.
1: It does, and the water is always blooming cold up there, no matter what the weather's like.
6: And the midges.
1: Yeah.
6: Although maybe they'll go. Maybe the hot weather will kill them off.
1: Or they'll get bigger.
6: Yeah, maybe they'll just get worse.
1: Maybe the size of a seagull. Yeah.
6: Maybe we will get tropical creepy crawlies. Maybe that's the next thing.
1: Maybe that is the next thing.
6: Bad year for ticks, I've been telling everybody.
1: Is it?
6: Yeah. It's a minefield out there because it's been a warm winter. Places that didn't normally get
1: People with dogs worry about that more.
6: People with dogs, but people also with ankles. Normal bipeds can also get them.
1: Really? And that's grim.
6: They're spreading. Have you never had one?
1: No.
6: I've never had one either, and I intend to
1: keep
6: it that
1: way. Did you wear socks with your sandals?
6: All the way up. Yeah. All the way
1: fully wrapped. Yeah. That's what I imagine.
6: But that's my look anyway.
1: Yeah, that's your look anyway. That's your go-to.
6: Absolutely. My garms. But no, I think we are going to, as it gets hotter, we are going to have to start thinking about what we're doing a bit more.
1: And also, does that mean that staycations will become not just more popular, but more posh?
6: Well, definitely. Can you imagine if, sort of Alderbury, can you imagine if just a normal coastal town, not in Cornwall, could be reliably hot?
1: Yeah.
6: That's going to change, British tourism a great
1: because
6: deal.
1: Because it's looked. It always used to be looked down on, didn't it, if you stayed somewhere in the UK, because then you couldn't afford to go off to the continent, certainly in the 80s and 90s. Maybe that's switched a bit now, but more people wanting to go or stay in the UK for reasons like the stupid passport control rubbish that's going on at the moment and things like that. That's going to make a difference, isn't it?
6: I mean, I hope so, because there are lovely places in the UK, and I'm as guilty as anyone of just thinking holiday equals abroad.
1: Yeah.
6: You know, how am I going to get to a different country? Whereas actually, especially if the weather is getting a bit better, why do we not have beach holidays, true relaxation somewhere on the English coast, a lot of which is actually really lovely and quite underrated.
1: Yeah, but there's also a lot of people on the beaches.
6: There can be, especially in the hot spots.
1: Yeah.
6: I went to Southend in a heat wave 4 years ago, and it was
1: pretty.
6: Yeah, exactly. It was pretty. It was a bit grisly. It was hot.
1: I've spent a lot of summers in Southend because my father married a woman from there.
6: So really?
1: He lived in Brentwood, and then we used to go to Southend quite a lot. She had a small boat.
6: Car factory in Brentwood, famously.
1: Yes, very famous. That's about all it's known for, I think.
6: And Towie, yeah, the Sugar Hut, wasn't it? Apart from those two cultural touch points, I don't know anything about that part of Essex.
1: Southend is an interest. That's one of those old fashioned sort of seaside towns. But the people are very, very nice.
6: But then
1: there.
6: That's the thing, we call it old fashioned, but then we love it. We love old fashioned stuff when we go to Spain. Oh, how quaint.
1: Yeah,
6: we turn our
1: true.
6: Noses up at tradition here.
1: Yeah.
6: We think of it as a bit tacky, but we lap it up when we go abroad.
1: I've got you as well, just briefly, the situation with jet fuel hasn't improved.
6: No.
1: But it's gone very quiet.
6: Yeah.
1: Is this because nobody wants to cause any panic or concern? Should people be concerned?
6: I think people should be concerned. It's still a huge problem, and it's going to be a problem for aviation for years. It will depend on what happens with about three concurrent wars as to what will happen to our holidays. But it's probably not your biggest worry right now, economically speaking.
1: Yeah.
6: But it's certainly going to be the case.
1: It's certainly going to be the case.
6: For years.
1: And I was reading yesterday, I think, that it's time now for Europe to admit that their new passport system is a failure.
6: Well, they're starting to a little bit. Little pockets on the borders are starting to say, well, this is just not working. Just come one, come all, help yourself, stand on the left and sort of behave yourself. No, I think any you've worked at companies where they've rolled out IT systems, right?
1: Yeah.
6: You must have, like, several times, many generations. Imagine that, but just over a population of hundreds of millions of people and many thousands of miles.
1: It's not even just teething problems, is it? It's just the system just doesn't seem to do what it's meant to do.
6: I'm sure some parts of the system are working. I've had to do my fingerprints a couple of times, like popping in and out. But then the most recent time that I entered the EU, I think I was coming in to Croatia from... I can't remember. It was somewhere in the Balkans. It was somewhere down that neck of the woods. And goodness me, it was just a little machine on a train kind of thing. And that kind of had to work.
1: Yeah.
6: That's all they had access to. But depending where you come in, it's such a different experience depending where you are. And obviously I do a lot of train stuff. So my experience of customs is often one copper in an otherwise abandoned station somewhere near a border. But if you're coming into Heathrow, then it can be a real... It only has to go slightly wrong as well.
1: To go badly wrong.
6: For it to go badly wrong. One of those booths breaks... And suddenly your queue, the length of time you're going to spend there increases by 20%.
1: Yeah, I mean, there were suggestions, weren't there, that you've got to be at an airport 3 or 4 hours before takeoff in order to make sure you can get through these passport checks.
6: And that's why, train guy over here, I'm already in Paris by then.
1: Yeah,
6: I've turned up at St Pancras 4 minutes before the train leaves, straight through, slight exaggeration, but it's quite quick. And then, already at Gare du Nord.
1: Yeah.
6: Already on my first... Vert de Vin by the time everybody else has got through to departures. No, I think it's going to be... passports are a relatively recent invention and it's got more and more onerous for the past 100 years.
1: Yeah.
6: And I think we're only going to see more of that as the borders try to get tightened up. But the realities of shuffling tens of thousands of people through a corridor in a given day, you can't change the physics
1: anymore.
6: Of that. Just don't bother.
1: I just can't bear it.
6: Just skulk in your garden in your hot tub.
1: Yeah.
6: Yeah. Why would you?
1: Why would I go anywhere else? Yeah. I've built a paradise in my garden. And I don't want to be anywhere else. Yeah. And I also want to be with my dogs. And dog passports now, don't start me on that, trying to go to Europe with a pet now. So expensive. You can't do it, really.
6: No.
1: It's £200-300 each way.
6: Which you have to really care.
1: Yeah, you'd have to really want them there.
6: Yeah.
1: Which I would, so I won't go.
6: And 300 quid goes a long way in South End.
1: A lot of treats as well for a dog.
6: Brighton Rock or, I don't know, Eccles Cake or wherever you are in the UK
1: having
6: a staycation. It goes a long way.
1: Exactly that. By the way, have you got any tips for the heat? Because you're a pasty Englishman.
6: Gelato.
1: Lots of ice cream.
6: I get a staff discount now at my local ice cream shop.
1: Even though you don't work
6: off,
1: there.
6: Don't work there, never have. Madeleine's in Blackheath, I can recommend. All homemade, if you're ever in the area. Yeah.
1: Oh, I love a homemade ice cream.
6: It's great.
1: Is that where they have to sort of smear it?
6: It's a real smear. It's tasty. It's all very good.
1: What do you go for?
6: Pistachio.
1: Oh.
6: I'm happy to pay the premium where possible.
1: Are there lumps of actual pistachio?
6: Yeah, crunchy, delicious.
1: Oh, nice.
6: It's the real deal.
1: Nice.
6: Otherwise, vanilla.
1: I once had it was in... Q. Was it Q? Yeah, I think it was Q. There was a homemade ice cream place there, combined with a chocolate shop, the most amazing Ooh. Chocolate shop I've ever seen in my life. And I tried a Jaffa cake ice
6: Jaffa
1: cream.
6: Jaffa cake ice cream?
1: Yeah.
6: With the crack with the sponge?
1: No, well, it just tasted like a Jaffa cake, and it had lumps of orange in it, orange gel and jelly in it and stuff. It's absolutely delicious.
6: Okay, that's sold me. Whereabouts was it? In the gardens or in the?
1: No, it was in the little town area. Yeah. You know, there's only about two streets.
6: Yeah, that little corner.
1: There's an amazing chocolate shop, which has got this front window and everything in there. Got baskets filled with handmade chocolates and really incredible designs and things. And then at the back, there's a homemade ice cream shop. It's probably the only big chocolate and ice cream shop there. I can't remember what it's called, but absolutely amazing. So just ice cream. You just eat ice cream.
6: Ice cream and iced coffee, yeah.
1: Yeah.
6: Cold stuff.
1: And sleeping at night?
6: My flat's fine.
1: Okay.
6: I recently renovated my flat and made it pretty much tip-top with regards to insulation in winter and ventilation in summer.
1: Have you got aircon?
6: No.
1: Ah.
6: I don't. I yearned for it for about 90 minutes today, and then it cooled back down again, and I recovered. I'd be tempted. I have had a flat with aircon before, and it was a game changer.
1: Yeah. And actually, some of those portable air conditioning units are brilliant.
6: Some of them are. Some of them are a bit weak.
1: And some of them sound like you've got a tractor.
6: Yeah, exactly. A sort of asthmatic child.
1: Yeah, it's very difficult.
6: It's hard to justify. It's a very weird conundrum. And the more air conditioning we use, the hotter the world gets.
1: I know.
6: Generally speaking.
1: I'm going to say sound like a child, but everybody else has it.
6: Exactly. It's true.
1: Everybody else around the world has it. We don't.
6: Epic game of chicken where we and the climate sort of run towards each other. Which is why, there might be vineyards in Perthshire within our lifetimes.
1: Yeah, yeah. Well, I've got a vineyard in my
6: How
1: garden.
6: How many vines?
1: Well, only one.
6: Can you call it a vineyard with one vine?
1: But I think it's on its way.
6: It's aspirational, certainly.
1: Yeah, I mean, it certainly produces a lot of grapes.
6: Okay. How many bottles are we talking?
1: A half dozen.
6: Half dozen, but do you reckon six bottles of wine?
1: Yeah, I reckon.
6: Have you made any wine?
1: No.
6: Just a pint?
1: No. I'd rather just go and buy it. It's quicker.
6: And companies do it better.
1: But you can actually. The grapes are delicious. I'll bring some in when they've ripened.
6: Definitely do. Bring your
1: first. There's so many of them that I have to sort of give them away, otherwise they rot.
6: That is the problem with having any fruit or vegetable-bearing plant, isn't it? You have to jettison so much over the course of the growing season.
1: Definitely with the grapes. And I've now got a fig tree which has got five figs growing on it.
6: Do they ever ripen where you are?
1: They actually do. They actually do. They've got a while to go yet, but yeah, they do. And it's hot.
6: Actually,
1: no,
6: hot,
1: it's
6: yeah.
1: properly hot. I mean, I've got banana trees. They've never produced bananas, but if this weather keeps
6: not
1: up,
6: yet.
1: Not yet. Can you imagine? I'd be able to do a whole fruit salad in my back garden. Let's take a quick break. But if you've got any tips at all, please let me know. 0344 499 1000. Back in a sec.
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2: No nonsense reaction. to the day's biggest talking points. Across the UK, the home of common sense, this is Talk.
1: Hello, this is Talk, and it is Petrie here with you, and with me is Ed Wiseman, transport and travel journalist, and I'm convinced that because Amy came in yesterday, and she said that she was absolutely thrilled to come in because of the air conditioning.
6: Yeah, it is nice in here.
1: Yes, I think that whenever we call you guys, it's like, yep, and I think it's just the air conditioning.
6: It's worth coming in just to London Bridge at midnight, I think. No, it's nice. I've been to worse studios than this as well.
1: Oh God, well sometimes the aircon, well quite a lot of times the aircon doesn't work in here. So it's absolutely lovely. It's really refreshing, actually. Let's have a look at the papers. We'll start with the Sun. They jinx, it's all over. It is now.
6: Brilliant.
1: A Kane curse lifted. England fans can breathe easier after witch doctor released Harry Kane from a World Cup curse which stopped him scoring against Ghana.
6: Yeah.
1: Who knew it was a curse?
6: This has to be one of the worst front pages.
1: Yeah.
6: For a while.
1: Talk about made up stuff, right?
6: But that said, the octopus did quite serious numbers. What's that? What World Cup was that? The octopus that predicted the scores.
1: Oh God.
6: That must be about 10 years.
1: Has it not predicted this one?
6: I thought it died.
1: Oh no, did it?
6: I don't think they lived very long.
1: Oh.
6: Yeah, sad. Anyway, that was ridiculous. This is slightly ridiculous. Supergirl, have you seen it?
1: No.
6: Because that's also completely passed me by.
1: I didn't even know it was... How many more times can they do that film?
6: Another dozen, I think, I guess.
1: I mean, seriously, nothing new, is there? It's ridiculous. Let's have a look at the Telegraph. great picture there of the king.
6: Yep.
1: Who's got a big fan on him.
6: Yeah.
1: There's a person behind him, Vice Admiral Sir Tony Johnston Burt, Master of the Household, is holding a fan for King Charles to try and cool him down.
6: It's a great photo.
1: Yeah,
6: it's a really good fabulous photo. Whoever did that one, I think that's good. I don't know. What do we think of the monarchy at the moment? I feel like they've kind of kept themselves to themselves.
1: Yeah, I think so. We're waiting to hear for the king. Is it this week, I think, he's going to release his tax returns, which is the first time a monarch will ever have done that.
6: Yeah, era of transparency.
1: Yeah, I think there will be a new era of transparency, but it'll be interesting. Mm. I just think they're just getting on with the job, aren't they, and trying to keep their heads down. Homeowners ordered to rip out aircon.
6: Yeah.
1: Homeowners are being forced to tear out air conditioning from their private properties under climate laws, despite rising temperatures. Council planning officers ordered residents to remove air conditioning over fears it produces too much carbon dioxide.
6: Yes.
1: If you're private home, if I want to change my heating, for example, or that's inside your home. How can they tell you to take it out? I mean, it's not a planning issue, is it?
6: You can't sort of just put like a big coal burning stove in and kind of hope for the best. There are planning issues as well because a lot of these installations are quite loud.
1: Are they?
6: There are lots of things that you have to jump through. If you've got a leasehold flat, then you might not be able to. There are lots and lots of different kinds of restrictions, but it is a problem.
1: I mean, I think that's overstepping, actually.
6: You think you should be able to?
1: I think if it, you know, the weather. I mean, some people suffer greatly with the heat. If they've got an underlying health condition, the heat can be disastrous.
6: Yeah, yeah.
1: And so putting in aircon would seem like the sensible thing to do.
6: You would think that.
1: Planning officers are ordering residents to remove it.
6: Well, one of the problems, I think, as well, that isn't directly mentioned on this snippet, maybe in the actual article itself, is that a lot of buildings have been overspecced. So when they're being built and when they're being designed, the developers and the architects are putting in too much heat preservation technology. And this is something I've covered before for some of the places I've written for. You know, people will say, well, why don't we get triple glazing? Yeah. And on paper, that sounds great. Why not? Obviously, triple glazing is better than double glazing, but triple glazing on a south-facing with lots of glass and not as much ventilation, there are lots of buildings that have just been badly designed for this
1: kind
6: era,
1: of heat.
6: This kind of heat, because people think more is better. Let's do more environmental stuff.
1: Yeah, I had to pay quite a lot of money for new windows and door on the back, because I wanted it to be. There's some special. I don't understand. It's just glass to me, but it deflects the heat in the summer and retains the heat in the winter.
6: Yeah.
1: So definitely noticeable when I close the door to the heat, it really doesn't seem to penetrate through the glass. But it is expensive technology.
6: Yeah.
1: But that is triple glazed as well. So that in the winter is absolutely brilliant as well. So. It was expensive.
6: But worth it for
1: but
6: you.
1: But it was worth it for me to keep the heat out.
6: You'd be amazed how many mistakes are being made in the design and construction of buildings in this country. And
1: all you have to do is reverse that glass and you've got...
6: I think there are lots of easy hits. Yeah. But there's also a lot of just disastrous implementations of environmental best practice and people who are not capable of doing that in their own homes. Either they rent or they're leasehold, or there is some other pointless layer of bureaucracy that prevents them from doing whatever they need to do to their house to make it more sustainable. Incidentally, on that note, solar panels. You can now, this year, just buy a solar panel and plug it into your mains and it effectively powers your house a little bit. Wasn't legal to do that before.
1: Really?
6: Just thought I'd throw it out there. Anybody who's interested in solar...
1: I would like solar to power my studio at the back.
6: Yeah,
1: and my hot tub.
6: How much energy does your hot tub use? Do you know?
1: Probably.
6: I'll say somewhere.
1: It's about £4 to £5 a week.
6: What's it doing? What's the machine
1: maintaining?
6: Doing?
1: It just maintains a steady temperature.
6: Like a sort of sous vide kind of situation, just keeps you a rolling boil. Okay, interesting. I've never been in one.
1: They're new nice. To me. And it just keeps the so if it dips below the temperature that I've set it, it'll come back up.
6: It's possible you might be able to run it on solar, especially on a hot day. See if you can.
1: Well, I run the blinds in my my spare bedroom because I've got windows and attic blinds, and I thought I can't get up there, so they're solar powered, and you just press a button and they close.
6: But
1: and
6: it
1: open.
6: Actually works.
1: Yeah, it's fantastic, absolutely brilliant.
6: I had a disaster with some of those ones.
1: Did you?
6: I was in a conference in Berlin, I think, and I couldn't. It was in a fancy hotel, and I couldn't get them to work. Couldn't get them to close. You know, when you're in a hotel, it's all iPad control.
1: Yeah.
6: It's all very technological. I was being put up by probably a German car company. Tried for ages and ages and ages, and eventually I phoned reception and said, "Can't get these blinds to close." And so they sent one of their receptionists up, just pulled them closed. They weren't electric. I've been pressing everything.
1: I love that.
6: And so they obviously just thought that some diva upstairs in one of the suites paid for by like BMW had just sent for the bellboy to come
1: close
6: his
1: blinds. Oh, I love that.
6: Blinds.
1: So you were pointing
6: all
1: remote
6: sorts
1: controls
6: of
1: at them and
6: pressing,
1: they were actually...
6: Backlights were coming on, TV, the sound system. And then I sent downstairs, send your boy. Send your boy to come and close my curtains, basically. Absolute fiasco.
1: Did you apologise?
6: I did, but I don't know enough German to adequately convey what I've just said to you.
1: Yeah.
6: So I just sort of witted at him for a while and he went downstairs.
1: Yeah.
6: Haven't been back since.
1: I love that, though. That's brilliant. I think that so there's the solar is definitely... I would love to have a bit more solar, actually. This report that came out as well, this is still the Telegraph, more mothers and babies will be harmed by government delays in addressing the worst maternity scandal in NHS history. This has been rumbling for a while now, but this is Nottingham University Hospital NHS Trust. It appears now it's so dangerous to have a baby in this country.
6: Yeah,
1: I mean, there always were risks.
6: Yeah.
1: People don't ever talk about it. But
6: it depends where you are. It seems to be a real
1: postcode
6: lottery, as they call it. No, the BBC had quite a good piece on it, and there are some really interesting analyses, I think, on this. But it is quite damning.
1: Yeah, It's a horrible, horrible report, actually. And it's not the first. I think this is the second report that's come through now, which will hopefully galvanise the government into doing something serious about it.
6: They say the regulations are written in blood. It seems as though this report is public and big enough to maybe make some change.
1: And, and there's been very brave mums and dads coming out and talking about their hideous experiences.
6: Spanning decades as well,
1: Burnham calls on Miliband as Chancellor. A challenger fears a repeat of Blair Brown rift if he appoints the darling of the left to number 11. But I think he's been warned, actually, by the markets and businesses as well, that Miliband would be a risky choice of Chancellor of the Exchequer. He's also deeply unpopular.
6: Is he deeply unpopular?
1: Yeah.
6: I mean, people like him. He's got a fan base.
1: Has he?
6: Yeah.
1: Where?
6: I mean, just sort of the left. I think there are a lot of tree huggers like him.
1: But look, he's. I think it's. I just like to say to these men, you've tried. You've been. Just go away now.
6: He
1: was leader of the party, really deeply unpopular at that time as well. The public don't particularly like him at the moment
6: because of the sandwich.
1: Because of the sandwich, which I can't ever unsee, and the net zero, because he's not explaining it well enough. He's not getting his messages across properly. All he's doing is having things like air conditioning ripped out of people's private homes. I just think as a Chancellor, he would be an absolute disaster.
6: Who wouldn't be?
1: I think the front runner's Wes Streeting, isn't it? Because he's slightly less left than Andy Burnham.
6: Well, I mean, I don't know. Maybe
1: I think it's Wes Streeting.
6: Maybe any Pat of them could come into their stride.
1: It won't be Rachel Reid.
6: No.
1: I hope it won't be Miliband. Right, let's take a break, and Ed and I'll be back in just a moment.
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18: Where does it all end?
2: We'll get you talking. Harder, faster, longer.
18: What's wrong with you, for goodness sake?
2: This is Talk.
1: Hello there, this is Talk, and it is Petrie here with you, and with me is Ed Wiseman.
6: Hello.
1: Travel and transport and travel.
6: I could do something easier to say.
1: Could you? I don't know, what can we say? Just journalists.
6: Just make it up, I'll go and do it.
1: Just journalists.
6: I'll make it true.
1: Well, it's got to be your turn to be Prime Minister one day, isn't it?
6: It's getting that way, isn't it?
1: It's getting close.
6: We're all in line.
1: Am I before you or are you before
6: me? It's hard to tell at this point. It's kind of a dice roll, really.
1: Yeah, it is, really. But one thing is guaranteed, we are all going to have to change.
6: We're all going to have to
1: give
6: it a bit of weather.
1: The role of Prime Minister for a little while.
6: Would you rather have a minor ministerial gig? Would you rather be just one of those, you know, vaguely important sounding front benchers who has, you know, a portfolio?
1: Nothing to do.
6: Well, like a few things to do, but just to go and like stand in front of a wind turbine for a photo shoot, or I don't know, go and I don't know, go and
1: open
6: talk
1: to a
6: farmers.
1: Supermarket.
6: Yeah, that kind of stuff.
1: Local thing. No, I wouldn't want to go anywhere near politics.
6: Nowhere at all?
1: No.
6: Really?
1: No. Absolutely not. I've met too many of them.
6: Too many politicians, yeah. Yeah. It is a specific type of person that likes it, I think.
1: I've got no interest in politics, which would probably make me a good politician.
6: Yeah.
1: Ironically. So people who want to go into politics
6: That's
1: should be banned.
6: That's the bit of irony, isn't it?
1: Yeah, really? It really is. No, I don't want to go anywhere near it. Daily Mail, the arrogance of the men who wouldn't listen. This is hundreds of babies and mothers died or were left seriously injured at a toxic hospital trust where women were ignored and mistakes covered up.
6: Yeah.
1: Again, this is looking more into this Nottingham University Hospitals NHS trust that they were met with intimidating male-dominated panel who were dismissive of non-medical voices, and this is something that women always find in the medical profession.
6: Yeah.
1: I mean, it's only been in recent years that medicine has even looked at women's bodies as being slightly different to men's. Mm. It's always been men's medicine slightly weakened for women, instead of going, well, women might be a bit differently made and they might need different medicines. It's only in recent years that medicine has started to look at women as a autonomous unit. But often women are ignored.
6: Mm.
1: Their pain is ignored.
6: Mm.
1: And their experiences are ignored.
6: And gut feelings, which
1: and
6: are
1: gut
6: often,
1: feelings.
6: Often correct.
1: Often, absolutely correct. I was correct about my son when he had meningitis, and they thought I was being over dramatic.
6: Yeah.
1: And I was like, well, you want to see over drama?
6: Yeah,
1: ignore
6: absolutely.
1: Me. So they didn't ignore me, but thankfully. But I think that that is going to be one big thing that comes out of this is actually listening to women's voices when they complain about something, when they say this is really bad. We mean it because I don't think we're that complainy. I don't know. Maybe we don't complain enough in the NHS.
6: The squeaky wheel.
1: Yeah.
6: And so on.
1: Yeah, absolutely. Daily Mail as well saying, Day Kenny gave cheer to everyone depressed by Burnham's left-wing coup. This is, of course, with Kemi was being a little bit churlish today, a little bit ruder. Than she might normally be. But I did say earlier, if it was a bloke doing it, I wonder if anyone would have noticed, really.
6: No, possibly not. Do you think she'll stay?
1: Yeah.
6: How long for?
1: I think she's there for the next election.
6: Do you?
1: I wouldn't have said so.
6: Ballot?
1: Yeah, no, I do. I think she'll last. I think that right at the beginning, I think they wanted to get rid of her as quickly as possible.
6: Yeah, just a placeholder.
1: Even realising that they'd already done that before to so many that it would look ridiculous. But now I think she's probably their best bet.
6: So it could be...
1: Kemi Burnham and Farage.
6: Well, I don't know. It paints an interesting picture. It's interesting how rapidly the picture has changed.
1: Oh, God. I mean, a day is a long time in politics, they say, don't they? And it certainly is at the moment. Who knows what the hell's going to happen next? I've got no idea. Miliband takes... So the Times have gone one step further than saying that it's unlikely that Miliband will get the job of Chancellor. Ed Miliband is playing an integral role in developing economic policies for Andy Burnham's government as part of Burnham's transition to number 10. So he takes a key economic role in Burnham's backroom team. Let's hope he stays in the back room.
6: This is quite a sort of snide, slightly backhanded account of possibly what's happening, isn't it? I think it's a little bit barbed. No, I think that energy is an incredibly important aspect of civilization, and it doesn't really get the respect it deserves in politics. I think it's considered a bit of a loony, a sort of people think of tree huggers and people think of
1: even the biggest skeptic has got to look at the insecurity of fuel at the moment, writ large by Ukraine, Russia, and now Iran and the Strait of Hormuz. That actually the only true economic freedom is our own
6: energy security is massive.
1: And I think we ought to have water security as well. I think we need to divest all those companies that own, get rid of them, and make sure that we own our own water.
6: Well, that has been proposed, hasn't it? Sort of.
1: Well, Burnham wants to do exactly that.
6: Yeah. No, energy security and sort of and the tree hugger stuff. It's all part of the same.
1: Yeah.
6: It's all made of the same stuff.
1: But, I think it'll become bigger in everybody's minds. I think we all understand energy security. And I think that if Ed Miliband sold renewables on that basis, rather than talking about net zero, the country would be behind him. We're not idiots.
6: Yeah.
1: Right, we do get it. We do understand these things. But just to go, it's net zero, we don't have to stuff off with that. We're not interested.
6: The Europeans are much better at talking about it in terms of
1: security.
6: Because, of course, they have the land border with Russia and they have armed conflict
1: Absolutely.
6: In more recent memory.
1: Yeah, yeah. But France had to switch off its nuclear power stations.
6: Yeah, they always do when it gets too hot.
1: Because the water cooling it is too warm.
6: Yeah. And because they'll warm up, the whole thing is a bit of a palaver. Yeah, they have to shut off all this stuff. But then we almost ran out of electricity, but we had to generate more electricity today. So we need more.
1: Yeah, we did. They had to release more, didn't they? Because of all the fans that are on.
6: Because everyone. Well, there's air conditioning as well. And I think that's why it's a bit of a self-fulfilling problem. We heat the world up, we need more aircon, we use more electricity and so on.
1: It is one of those things.
6: Who blinks first?
1: Yeah. Office staff prefer emails to chats at the water cooler. Office water cooler gossip. Used to be where gossip was exchanged, friendships were forged, and workplace grumbles quietly aired. Now, a study has found that nearly one in five office workers regularly go all day without speaking to anyone face to face, and more than half of them use email or messaging. That's dangerous, isn't it?
6: What, gossiping on somewhere that is written down?
1: Yeah.
6: Yeah.
1: That's really dangerous. I mean, the amount of times I've accidentally copied in... I'm not on the talk email circuit at all.
6: It's because you're not allowed. Can't be trusted.
1: I'm probably not allowed.
6: Yeah.
1: No, because you get hundreds of emails about stuff and I can't be bothered. But so I'm not on it. But in the past, it's just too risky.
6: You also should never send anything in a message that you wouldn't be happy to sort of defend. I think that's what the water cooler is for.
1: Yeah, I agree.
6: Deniability.
1: I think in work it's too awkward anyway. The iPaper, failing water firms face state control under Burnham, and I wonder if that will be a big announcement that he makes to differentiate himself from Starmer.
6: Well, he's made a lot of big announcements. Is it going to happen? I mean, we don't really have a sort of policy.
1: No, but the Thames Water, for example,
6: has had
1: its loan rejected now, hasn't it, by government, I think. They were saying that they didn't support them getting this big bailout loan. And refused to agree to some of the conditions of the loan as well.
6: Yes.
1: So Thames is ripe for the plucking.
6: Do you think it will happen?
1: I do, actually.
6: It feels like justice.
1: I do think it'll happen.
6: Do you think?
1: Yeah, I do.
6: Do you think there will be any
1: repercussions? Maybe it's more hope over belief. But
6: did your bill go up last year as well?
1: Oh, my God. It pretty much doubled, actually. I pay every 6 months. I'm not on a meter. Because I refuse to. But I got my bill and I thought, they're charging me for the whole year. And it wasn't. It was just 6 months.
6: Yep.
1: Huge amount. Because every time they get fined, we pay the fine.
6: Yeah, of course.
1: That's why it doesn't work. That's why it doesn't work. The Daily Mirror, record baker. And the maternity scandal again. Never again. 520 babies and mums died or suffered avoidable harm. I mean, that is shocking. It is shocking that maternity has been left to fall so far. It's awful.
6: Mm.
1: The Daily Star, the hottest June day ever. It's so hot, Chaz is sweating, unlike bro Andy. Oh, yeah, because Andy said he couldn't sweat, didn't he?
6: Exactly.
1: Pretty weak.
6: It's fine.
1: Yeah.
6: It's fine. Has anything happened with the artist formerly known as Prince Andrew?
1: I feel like that's
6: been quite quiet.
1: No, it's gone very quiet. Very, very quiet. He's not allowed to be seen now, is he?
6: No,
1: he's not allowed to ride his horses or be seen out in public. Last time we saw him was behind the wheel of his big car. with a black eye or bruising down his face, which nobody spoke about. Just like, la, la, la, la, la, la. The Guardian, the new normal, showing an image there of a lot of the world in extremely hot temperatures. UK registered hottest day, hottest June day ever. France breaks heat record again, and extremes driven by climate crisis. At least 1,000 UK schools close as extreme heat sweeps continent amid warnings to risk of life. I mean,
6: I think have we beaten the 1976?
1: Yes, we did today, I believe.
6: Today, yeah.
1: We just beat it today.
6: Because that was in Gloucestershire, wasn't it, the hottest? Was it Gloucestershire?
1: I think
6: Gloucester,
1: so.
6: It went up to the hottest in...
1: I think so. I think it was Gloucestershire.
6: So, yeah. Next year, probably hotter?
1: Yeah, I mean, look, this is the new... as they said, it's the new normal. Ed and I are going to take a very quick break, but we will be back in just a moment to finish off going through Thursday's papers.
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2: Argument, attitude, opinion. Have you got the guts for Talk? Across the UK, the home of common sense. This is Talk.
1: Hello, this is Talk, and it is Petrie here with you and with me, Ed Wiseman, transport and travel journalist.
6: Hello.
1: Oh, hello. We're on the Daily Express now.
6: We are.
1: And they are warning the new PM, Andy Burnham, not to scrap the essential pensioner payout. Don't target crucial pension triple lock.
6: Do you think that the triple lock will be diluted in the next government?
1: Yes,
6: do you think under Burnham it will?
1: I don't know whether, because of his left-leaning credentials, and also they want the votes, and it's the older people that go and vote. I don't know whether anybody's brave enough, but I think it will be diluted. I kind of think it has to be.
6: But will they not look at the winter fuel allowance, for example, which was the first big Labour U-turn, and think maybe they are the untouchables? maybe anything that rattles the pensioner's cage is just going to be electoral suicide.
1: I don't know, because I think a lot of young people are, you know, they want a triple lock on the their tuition fees. They
6: want something.
1: Something. Because it's the imbalance, isn't it? And when you look at the welfare bill, which is growing and growing and growing, largely because we've got an ageing population and more people are entering into the pension age. Mm. And as much as they want to push the pension age up, people are still going to get old.
6: Yeah.
1: And I think It accounts for something near to 50% of the entire welfare bill.
6: It's a huge percentage. And I think when politicians talk about reducing the welfare bill, it's often the peripheries. It's disability
1: that they talk
6: allowances
1: about. Exactly.
6: And motability
1: talk about the pensions bill.
6: The elephant in the room, the ageing elephant in the room. No, I think
1: it's inevitable. I think they'll change the mechanism. Yeah.
6: Germany has the same problem, as I'm sure you're aware from having been there. They have a bunch of old people.
1: But they have a very generous pension as well.
6: And a very generous pension and lots of things that are really culturally and politically quite cemented in. And I think in this country we're going to have to ask some very difficult questions.

0: to death.
1: Exactly.
0: But I think with the pensions, a lot of young people, certainly my son, doesn't anticipate ever being able to retire and have any state pension. So he doesn't begrudge older people, I don't think, but he's aware he's going to have to support me.
1: Yes, directly and indirectly, I'm sure. No, it's difficult. And talking to, I guess I still count as a young person to some extent, there is a degree of fatalism that, you know, what will the pension age be when I approach
0: And what are you going to get anyway?
1: What will the pension be? Yeah. Will we continue to triple lock the pension for the rest of my working life? And will I get there and have this wondrous
0: bounty?
1: There
0: was some talk, wasn't there, about connecting it to wage growth?
1: Yeah, that would be great. Mathematically, it would be great.
0: Mathematically.
1: Practically, I don't know.
0: Practically, when you haven't had much in the way of wage growth. But it would sound fairer.
1: Yes.
0: If it was attached to wage growth, then as your wages go up, then so does the pension. If yours doesn't, the pension doesn't. So, I think the writing's on the wall.
1: But it's a problem. Yeah, it's a problem everywhere. I don't think the UK has the worst setup.
0: Yeah.
1: I think despite the triple lock, I think there are. Greece has it quite bad, right? Is Greece one of the ones that is?
0: Yeah, that's bad. But ours is one of the least generous.
1: And it keeps going up and up. What's our pension age in relation to Greece and France? France is still 62.
0: Is France 62?
1: Well, didn't they successfully put it up by 2 years?
0: They tried to put it up by 6 months. Oh, it's 64.
1: And they set fire to everything.
0: Yeah.
1: But 64 is still relatively young.
0: Yeah, it's 67 now.
1: Wasn't Greece...
0: 67 in Greece as well.
1: 67, I thought Greece used to be much, much younger. I thought they had I thought they were sort of middle-aged by the time they clocked off.
0: It is going to get worse. The FT, Ed, it's Burnham plots a number 10 of the North. He wants half of his office to be in London and half of it in Manchester to decentralise government. I mean, that doesn't work in the European Parliament, does it, having two centres?
1: It's a massive logistical overhead. It is incredibly expensive to run, and it's very disruptive and bad for the environment because the Eurocrats are flying between Brussels and Strasbourg so frequently.
0: We might see the same sort of, on a smaller scale, but the same issue is...
1: It's also... I think London has a lot of stuff. Number 10... is not just in London because London's nice or because it's...
0: No,
1: it's
0: Parliament is there.
1: That's where
0: as
1: everything
0: well.
1: Else is.
0: Yeah, there's a sense here that former Downing Street official said number 10 is institutionally defensive about its place at the heart of Westminster. Yes.
1: Yeah, Westminster
0: is the heart of Parliament.
1: Yeah.
0: So if you're going to have debates or talk, what are you going to do?
1: Or just do anything.
0: FaceTime?
1: Effectively. Yeah. You have to kind of be there.
0: And walking the corridors and talking to people. Yeah, I wonder how that will work. I mean, he was bound to try to do something like that.
1: I think also remote teams can work, but from my experience of government or even just minor policy or lobbying, you have to have face-to-face meetings.
0: Yeah.
1: I mean, maybe it will work. It depends what he's trying to put in the North. The BBC managed to do with reasonable success.
0: Oh, it's so expensive.
1: So expensive.
0: I mean, that was a joke. They kept it really quiet about the presenters who wouldn't move up there and they were driving them up the wall in taxis that cost several hundred pounds a go
1: Lots didn't move to Cardiff either. I think a few of the radio shows went to Cardiff. But then maybe the same thing will happen and lots of Whitehall fat cats will decide they don't want to move up to the North and take early retirement.
0: Of course they will. Or they'll go up by taxi, which will cost a fortune. The Metro, Kemi lashes out at Andy, and The Independent going with a completely different story. Hunted, kidnapped, blackmailed and tortured for being LGBTQ+. This is the world of keto attacks in Nigeria, where gay and trans people are catfished and extorted by gangs in a surge of violence and hatred.
1: I thought that looks like quite an interesting story.
0: It does look like an interesting story. It's a fabulous photograph as well on the front of the Independent. So that's our sort of brush through the papers for Wednesday. What have you found?
1: Well, I thought on the subject of Wimbledon and...
0: Starts Monday.
1: starts Monday, as we now know. Steak-loving Bromley girl Radhika Khan, who

0: serves Kent-inspired vegan deodorant. I love it when there has never been a sequence of words typed before.
1: They have never been typed before. Say that again.
0: Steak-loving Bromley girl, Raducanu, serves Kent-inspired vegan deodorant. It could be a cryptic crossword clue. That could mean something.
1: That is a preposterous headline.
0: I might have accidentally woken up a sleeper cell somewhere.
1: Yeah, you probably have. Because that's some Russian coding,
0: exactly.
1: Isn't it?
0: Just, oh, they've said it. I've been reactivated. It's it's an eco-friendly vegan deodorant inspired by her upbringing in Kent. Is Bromley Kent?
1: Yes.
0: I grew up in Kent, and I have a
1: It's
0: very
1: a London
0: picture
1: borough, though, isn't it?
0: It's a London borough.
1: Yeah.
0: I think of
1: but
0: the rolling hills.
1: I mean, also, they had to say steak-loving. Is that just to point out the hypocrisy?
0: It's, yes, I suppose so. I mean, I don't think it's, I don't think it contains steak, if that's what you're asking.
1: Yeah.
0: Although that would be interesting.
1: That would be a vegan
0: whiff
1: of a barbecue.
0: Yeah, I think that would be. I'd be leading the march. I tell you what, if Emma Raducanu made a steak scented cologne, I would. Why not?
1: Why? You'd have all the dogs in the neighbourhood following you around.
0: No, I mean, again, wouldn't say no. I think it's. You can do what you want in life. I don't know how much influence you would have had over it either. I don't think Kylie made that rosé. Do you know what I mean?
1: I don't think she crushed the grape.
0: I don't think Ricky Gervais made that gin.
1: No.
0: But I think as celebrity mashups go, I think I'm okay with
1: a
0: it.
1: A vegan deodorant. I mean, I would have imagined I'm not going to eat my deodorant.
0: Well,
1: that my deodorant is already vegan.
0: That was one of my first concerns as well. I've never actually really read the back.
1: Oh,
0: do they contain?
1: Never really thought about it.
0: Manchego. I don't know what would be in it. Would be in it that is anyway? Asks it raises more questions.
1: Yeah, it really does. Answers. But I hope she makes a lot of money from it.
0: I hope so. And the only other thing was a piece about how much you should move your bottom in a given day.
1: Move your bottom.
0: You know, there is this ongoing debate about how much you should move, whether you should do your 10,000 steps, whether you should every 20 minutes walk around the block and so on. As a freelancer, I have to pay attention to these stories.
1: Right.
0: Because I can, if I want to be.
1: And it's specifically about your bottom.
0: Well, if you move your bottom, you move other stuff as well.
1: Well, not necessarily.
0: Well, maybe not. I don't know. Maybe this is your party trick, Petri. If you
1: can just move
0: your bottom without moving the rest of you.
1: Absolutely. I can move my bottom without moving the rest of me.
0: No, I think, scientists say they have identified the perfect balance between activity and productivity, settling on 1 5-minute movement break for every hour spent sitting on our
1: backside. Well, I'm going for a walk. Ed, thank you very much indeed, Ed Wiseman.
0: Thank you.
1: Off for a walk. I'll be back in a sec.
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3: From the Sky News Centre at midnight. Scotland are taking on Brazil in their attempt to progress from the group stages of the World Cup for the first time in their history. Live to Joe Rawson now, who's at a fan park in the US.
4: Scotland 0, Brazil 2. It's the Brazilian fans celebrating here. Those Steve Clarke side have actually acquitted themselves fairly well in Miami, but they were architects of their own downfall in conceding the opening goal, with Scott McKenna caught in possession. Vinicius Jr. slotted in after 7 minutes. He doubled the lead in the first half, injury time, heading in across. It'll take some turnaround for Scotland to get back in this. They're losing 2-0.
3: A red heat health alert warnings into its second day for parts of the UK, with yesterday becoming the UK's hottest ever day in June, hitting 36.1 degrees at Gosport in Hampshire. Many places could see even hotter conditions today. Hundreds of mums and their babies died or were harmed needlessly by systematic failures at a hospital trust in Nottingham. A review of maternity care at the trust found leaders knew about serious issues but failed to take action. Anthony May, the trust's chief executive, has apologised and says it takes accountability seriously.
5: We published our first ever public accountability statement. We treat professional standards properly. There have been investigations, there are investigations. So we are aware of and focused on accountability, but I completely understand the family's point of view.
3: A man's been arrested on suspicion of murder after a man was found dead at a Bronze Age stone circle during a summer solstice event. 26-year-old Isaac Clare Watt's body was discovered at Nine Ladies in the Peak District on Monday. They're questioning a 41-year-old. Sir Keir Starmer will remain in Parliament as an MP after he steps down as Prime Minister. He's been at a summit in Berlin today, which could be his last outing on the international stage. And it's claimed taking a 5-minute walk after every hour is enough to offset the hidden harms of sitting down. That's the latest. I'm AJ Walsh.
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1: Hello there, and a good morning to you. This is Petrie here with you for the next hour, and the Scotland-Brazil game, the score is not brilliant at the moment. It's 2-0 to Brazil. So if they can just sneak one goal through, they have a good chance of going through to the next round, maybe. I don't know. It's very. I want them to win. I really do want them to win. Not just for the football, but for the fans. I really want them to win. Anyway, we'll bring you more on that. The game is still going on, of course. Probably won't end until we're finished here on Talk. But then, of course, you'll be in the company of Talk Sports. They'll be able to tell you all about that, what's coming up through the games. I want to talk to you this morning, though, about the heat and what you're doing to combat the heat, because this is something we're going to have to do now. And not just for a couple of days every year, but this is going to be our summer now by the looks of it, and it looks like it's going to just get hotter and hotter. Today, or yesterday, was the hottest day in June. Today, Thursday, is going to be even hotter. So what are you doing to combat this heat? How do you make sure that you stay cool? And how do you keep your pets cool as well? Have you got a little paddling pool or one of those spray things that the dogs can run through? What do you do to keep them cool? Cats, forget it. They just do what they like. I mean, I don't understand. But the tip was, with cats, if he's got a white nose or white-tipped ears, sunscreen, because otherwise they can get skin cancer. Who knew? Any tips that you've got, do give me a call. 0344 499 1000. Calls are charged at the national rate, but we do call you back. And text the word TALK and your message to 87222. And I'd love to see some photographs as well, if you can send them. Of course, all attention at the moment is on the US and Canada and Mexico. But that's for the football. There is a lot going on in the US at the moment, which is worthy of note and is worth talking about. Tucker Carlson, who was possibly Donald Trump's biggest fan, and certainly used his incredible power online to get Donald Trump voted. He's since tweeted, "I will be tormented for a long time by the fact that I played a role in getting Donald Trump elected. And I want to say that I am sorry for misleading people." They have now fallen out. But it's not just Tucker that has fallen out with Donald Trump. And Tucker Carlson, in a superb interview that I watched earlier on, also said that the MAGA movement is finished. It's over. It's not going anywhere. That's it. It's done. So I don't know if that's true, but I did think we should examine that. So we've invited John Micek back, who you know on this programme, politics editor at masslive.com in Boston. Is the worm... good evening, by the way, or good morning, whatever we are with you. Is the worm turning? I can't hear you, John. Are you on mute?
6: Sorry, my bad.
1: That's okay. We've got you.
6: Okay. Good evening. It's just gone 7 o'clock here in Boston, but good morning for you.
1: Yeah, thank you. Is the worm turning now? Are people? Is this significant, that what Tucker Carlson has been saying?
6: I mean, this is a pretty extraordinary repudiation on the part of Tucker Carlson, the former Fox News host, who did as much as anybody else did to get Donald Trump elected in 2016. There's a pretty extraordinary quote that he gave in this interview, and he said, "They're making decisions on the basis of other criteria, what's best for the company, what's best for Israel, what's best for our donors. They're off in the wrong direction. Like, that is unacceptable. That's treasonous. It's immoral. It can't continue." Just an extraordinary turn of events, from Tucker Carlson, who was a Trump loyalist. If he feels that if he doesn't have a home in the MAGA wing of the Republican Party, I'm not sure how much further to the right that he can get. There's not a lot of room left over there. But I think to your question, Petru, I mean, what we often see is in these personality-driven parties that are, where there's one man at the top of the party. When that person leaves the stage, there's often not the infrastructure in place for that party to continue. We saw that with Ross Perot here in the United States in 1992 with his independent run. His sort of organization fell apart after he left the public stage. In my home state of Connecticut, there was an independent governor who formed his own party. That disappeared once he too left the public stage. If the MAGA movement kind of goes away after Donald Trump, it certainly would not be without historical precedent in our politics.
1: Because a lot of people who dislike Trump also dislike J.D. Vance and often say, well, look, it could be just as bad under JD, but the way I see MAGA is that I don't think it would survive the loss of Trump. I don't think that JD has quite the same relationship with the MAGA base.
6: We've seen this in every political contest. Every candidate who's tried to be Donald Trump can't replicate Donald Trump's success because Trump has that very specific relationship with his voters and with his base. And, they can mirror his politics, but they can't really mirror his personal style. And certainly J.D. Vance is, for better or for worse, no Donald Trump. There's a lot of focus now on the Secretary of State, Marco Rubio, as perhaps the heir apparent or the president in waiting, who is certainly, wild conservative, no MAGA sort of nationalist Republican, has a much more internationalist view. And we know that Trump loves playing the two of those guys off of each other in kind of a apprentice reality show kind of deal. So it'd be very interesting to see what sort of happens over the next couple of years left in this White House when it becomes clear that Trump is leaving the stage and somebody's going to have to take up the mantle.
1: Yeah, it's interesting, isn't it, that both J.D. Vance and Marco Rubio were very, very much never Trumpers. I mean, they've said the terrible things about Trump, that they were never going to support him. There was name calling. There was likening to authoritarian leaders of ill repute. I mean, they really did not like Donald Trump. And suddenly, they're both dancing to his tune.
6: I am the most fascinated by J.D. Vance's conversion moment. He wrote Hillbilly Elegy here, looking back on his blue collar
1: roots.
6: It
1: was Peter Thiel, wasn't it, that converted
6: him? Yeah. He came from this sort of very blue collar Ohio steel town background, wrote about the effects of opiates in his hometown, denounced Trump quite vocally, and then went a full 180 and became his full throated supporter. Yeah. He's just put out a memoir about his conversion to Catholicism, which he embraced with equal zeal. And I'm always fascinated by people who have those deep swings in philosophy, those deep swings in conviction. And I wonder what at the middle of them they're kind of searching for, what space they're trying to fill with their embrace of whatever.
1: It is really interesting, and you can't help but notice as well that Marco Rubio has started again to look quite embarrassed standing behind Donald Trump. I mean, he certainly did at the beginning. He looked like a deer in the headlights whenever Donald Trump spoke. And then he seemed to get on with the program. And yet again, I'm seeing Marco Rubio wishing that he wasn't in the room, or at least looking like he wished he wasn't in the room. Would that be safe to say?
6: Oh, 100%. I mean, Vance has been left holding the bag entirely on the MOU with Iran. He's been put in charge of that. And Rubio's left like a vapor trail trying to get away from the whole Iran mess. He's busying himself with Venezuela. He's busying himself with affairs in Cuba because, you know, he's of Cuban descent. And that's something that's deeply personal to him. And he has family roots there. And Iran now has just become such a mess that I think which is funny because he's the nation's top, not haha funny, but strange funny, because he's the nation's top diplomat, but he clearly wants nothing to do with Iran at all. Yeah.
1: Yeah, it is fascinating. But let's go back to this MAGA and the worms turning, because we saw a vote in the Senate yesterday that limited, that Republicans had to join in with the Democrats in order to limit Donald Trump's war powers over Iran. Now, it seems to me that it's I don't know much about American politics, but it looked like it was a complete waste of time. So it's got to be signed off by Donald Trump, who's like unlikely to not sign it or to sign it. But still, you're seeing, you know, Republicans openly defy Trump now. And cross the floor, which is they would never have done 6 months ago, 10 months ago.
6: Yeah, I mean, the four Republicans who crossed over, Susan Collins of Maine, who's often found herself at cross purposes with the president, Lisa Murkowski of Alaska, also independent-minded, and Rand Paul of Kentucky, a libertarian-minded U.S. senator who often marches to the beat of his own drummer. The one who's fascinating here for me is Senator Bill Cassidy of Louisiana, who lost his primary a couple of weeks ago to a Trump-backed candidate. So he's got some beef with the president. And you're seeing particularly in the Senate now, senators willing to walk away, willing to break. You've seen Tom Tillis of North Carolina being openly critical of the MOU with Iran. And we had a fascinating turn of events here today, where a bipartisan housing reform bill that passed by wide margins in the House and Senate, the first of serious look at the nation's housing crisis in years, Trump abruptly canceled a signing ceremony for that, completely enraging Senate Republicans who wanted to use this in the midterm elections as evidence that, look, hey, we're paying attention. We understand people are dealing with affordability. And there was a closed door meeting with Senate Republicans today that, according to the reporting I saw before we hopped on air here, got very, very heated. And in fact, Cassidy and Trump had an exchange of words. So you're now seeing more willingness, at least on the Senate side of the building, to sort of walk away from the president. On the House, not as much, but particularly in the Senate.
1: I mean, you've also had big turncoats like Marjorie Taylor Greene, who I think Donald Trump calls Marjorie Traitor Greene. But he didn't think of that because it's quite good. But she's very vocal now, isn't she? But I can't help but also feel that the Tucker Carlsons and the Marjorie Taylor Greens are just saving their own skin to some degree, that they can see the downward trend of the Trump presidency and are trying to, like Marco Rubio from Iran, distance themselves from any stink that may be left over.
6: Yeah, I mean, Representative Green is out of Congress now. She resigned at the beginning of the year, so she's got a little bit more room to maneuver than she might have been had she still been on Capitol Hill. Tucker Carlson, there's been polling that's mentioned him as a potential 2028 presidential contender. So, you know, who knows what could possibly happen there. Perhaps Representative Green will decide to want to get it together for a run in 28 as well. And they're definitely keeping their powder dry and looking ahead towards the post-Trump era.
1: But they wouldn't be distancing themselves from a man that they thought was successfully running the country, right? You know, these odd obsessions that he gets, like the reflecting pool and these odd things, they seem to be really pushing back. And it's not just Tucker Carlson, is it, either, in the podcast realm. It's nearly all of those huge MAGA voices that most definitely helped get Donald Trump elected with young people.
6: Yeah, it's those Joe Rogans,
1: Alex Jones, Dave Smith.
6: So-called manosphere or sort of podcast bros who played a big role in 24, who are now distancing themselves. Yes.
1: So, I mean, what what do you expect will happen next? I mean, if we are to see a collapsing of the MAGA movement, does that rely on Trump being gone, do you think? Do you think it'll sustain its power as such as it is until Donald Trump is gone?
6: Again, I mean, it's hard to predict with Donald Trump. Every time you sort of think you've got him pegged down, he pivots on you. But, you know, I'll go back to what I said at the beginning of our conversation here. Typically, historically speaking, these personality-driven parties, these personnel-driven movements don't endure after the personality at the top of it leaves the stage.
1: Yeah.
6: The MAGA movement or the nationalist Republican sort of populism could well continue, but under the stewardship of a different personality, perhaps a Tucker Carlson, perhaps a J.D. Vance, but it certainly won't look like MAGA Trumpism as we've come to know it over the last, goodness, what, 11 years since he came down the escalator at Trump Tower.
1: Yeah, it's quite extraordinary. Listen, just before I let you go as well, I wanted to talk to you about life in Boston at the moment with the football going on. Are you missing the Scots?
6: I want them to win just as much as you do. Boston has never been as much fun as when the Tartan Army was in town last week. I was out with a buddy from Aberdeen for one very long night during the Haiti match that I think it took me till Monday to recover from.
1: Oh, wow.
6: But it was great fun. And they were wonderful for the city. The Scots really were. The English arrived in town yesterday for the Ghana match. Unfortunately, did not get the result they were looking for there. But yeah, I mean, if they prevail over Brazil and come back for the knockout stage, we'll be happy to welcome the Tartan Army back to Boston.
1: Yeah, I mean, are the rumors true about the twinning of Boston and Glasgow?
6: Yeah, there was an agreement signed between Boston Mayor Michelle Wu and the Glasgow mayor. We're going to be best buds forever with Glasgow now. Yeah, it was. But the bars there was reporting about the bars literally running out of beer, and that too happened. There's a pub here right across the street from City Hall called the Dubliner that actually, much to the chagrin of the English who lined up on Tuesday, shut down on Tuesday, gave the staff the day off to recover before the next round of World Cup tourists roll into town. It's been quite a 7 to 10 days here in Boston. But, I mean, it's been really fantastic because, Patrick, in all honesty, I mean, people have been outside. You know, they've been chatting, they've been talking, they've been making friends, and you know, sort of everything you hear about people being surly and being off on their own trip, at least for a little while, got put to rest. So that was really, really nice.
1: Yeah, and they've gone to other matches, haven't they? The other games and things, really taken part in American culture as well, but brought with them that astonishing Scottish charm. And where was it? Absolutely. At Fenway that they sang, they've broken the world record for the loudest singing.
6: Yes, they did.
1: The Flower of Scotland.
6: They sang Flower of Scotland. They sang Sweet Caroline, the Neil Diamond tune in the Red Sox theme song at the top of their lungs. There was a great bit of video you might have seen of a Boston police officer doing Keepy Uppy. And much to the delight of the Scots who assembled, like, then rushed in for a huge hug when he finally dropped the ball. There's another great viral video of a Scotsman playing the national anthem on his pipes while a guy on buckets and tin pans sort of gave a hip hop beat behind him. It was all great stuff. It was brilliant. It really was.
1: And just finally, the duck. The Scottish duck that we've seen marching, or the duck wearing the Scottish flag, the mitre.
6: Yes.
1: Where did that come from? Whose duck is that? Did that fly from Scotland, or was it Boston?
6: I don't know what happened. I think that was down in Providence in Rhode Island where it marched. There's the footage there that where it marched at the top of the parade, which it was just fantastic. It was the best thing I'd seen that day.
1: Just fantastic. Yeah.
6: I hope they keep the duck around and they bring him to Boston if the Tartan Army comes back.
1: Yeah, I just hope that they keep the duck with the Scottish flag on it as well. So that we can identify him. John, continue to enjoy the World Cup. It's been brilliant talking to you. Thank you very much indeed. John Mysig there, politics editor at masslive.com in Boston. Quick break, back in a sec.
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2: Turn on, tune in, speak out. A double dose of reality across the UK, the home of common sense. This is Talk.
1: Hello there, this is Talk and it is Petri here with you. The Scotland-Brazil game is still ongoing and it is still 2-0. So good luck to Scotland. One goal. That's all you need to do. Just one. Over to you in a sec, because I'm talking to you about this heat. This is not just now something that happens every now and then. This is our future, and we all need to find ways of coping well in this kind of weather. So what do you do to keep cool? Now, I'm quite lucky because I've got a basement, so down there it's just incredibly cool. And I also have concrete floors, so that remains cool as well. So the dogs tend to sort of... I've been known to lie spark out on the concrete floor as well, to be honest, because it's nice and cool. And I have a fan. But because I'm underground, it doesn't really get that warm. So, I mean, I've got quite a large garden. So as long as I keep the doors closed... the two outside doors, if I keep them closed, then it does keep the heat out. So I'm sort of all right with this heat. But anybody who's got MS knows about the Uftoft phenomenon, right? It's a great name, Uftoft phenomenon. And what it means is that in heat, your symptoms become worse. So it's absolutely vital that for certain people have to keep cool in this weather. Otherwise, the pain levels go up, everything gets worse. So I'm very aware of people for whom this isn't just hot weather, right? This is like, oh, crikey, this is going to hurt. This is going to be bad for me. So I'm always very worried when the temperature goes up, because I know what I'm in for. I know what's going to happen. So this is why I want to know what your tips are for keeping cool, because we all need to know how to just get through. And it's not just going to be a case of getting through a day or two. This might be our summers from now on. So give me a call. Let me know how you deal with this level of heat. And also, if you've got pets, what do you do with them? I mean, cats, forget it, right? They just do what they like. And evil Edith, Miss Edith, will go out and sunbathe. And that's her problem, as far as I'm concerned. She's smart enough to know what that's going to do to her. But the dogs, different story. So how do you keep them cool? Or if you've got other pets as well. And how do you keep a rabbit cool? Give me a call. 0344 499 1000. Mark is in Lincolnshire. Good morning, Mark.
14: Hi, good morning, Petri.
1: Hi. How are you coping?
14: It's been a fun day for me.
1: Oh no, what's happened?
14: I say embarrassed. I'm not really that embarrassed. I spoke to you before about my health stuff, I think, a few weeks back.
1: Yeah.
14: But I had an ambulance here at 3 o'clock this afternoon.
1: Why? What happened?
14: Obviously, the heat was just getting a bit too much to me, even though, I mean, I do actually have air conditioning. But obviously, when I'm cleaning up, I can't really run the aircon because it just sucks all the cat fur and everything.
1: Right.
14: So I have to kind of leave that off. And cleaning up with my stuff takes hours. So by the time 12 o'clock or so, 1 o'clock had turned up, I was just really getting hot because it was just, obviously, at that point, it was pretty much getting the hottest part of the day.
1: Yeah, so you just were overheating.
14: But yeah, I was just overheating. So the next thing I knew, I had a bit of a flare-up in me thing and started getting some quite bad chest pain. And I was just like, oh, shit. Pardon the language. Sorry, Patrick. But yeah, I was just kind of like, just sat there and started getting really dizzy and stuff. So I just thought, right, well, I can only do what I'm told to do. And that unfortunately meant, you know, ringing 999.
1: Yeah.
14: Which, you know, I was a bit annoyed because I've heard some stuff on the channel today, on the station today, people having a pop at the NHS, the ambulance service, and all the rest of it. And I was like, I mean, I have somebody with a great deal of experience with them, particularly, you know, pre-diagnosis. I think, as I mentioned to you last time, you know, and about, like, getting on for 300 bloody ambulances at one point.
1: Yeah,
14: you know.
1: I think the NHS, for those of us with sort of chronic long-term conditions, is brilliant, I think.
14: Yeah, absolutely. I mean, today, I mean, the call handler was telling me it was, like, a 90-minute wait, which I was kind of a bit, oh, bloody hell.
1: Yeah, that's scary, actually.
14: Yeah, but in the end, I mean, within, I think it was less than 20 minutes, they turned up, which was quite good. And obviously, me being me, I knew one of the crew that was here. He hadn't seen me for a long time. I think the last time he'd seen me was before I was diagnosed.
1: Was there any recommendations? I recommend you don't do housework when it's this hot. I'm not doing it. Normally Thursdays are my day to because I get up a little bit later because I get home at about 2, blah, blah, blah. Because Thursdays are wipeout usually because I'm absolutely knackered, I'll do the housework. I'm planning not to do any tomorrow.
14: Well, the problem that I have is I have 4 cats, so I can't really avoid it because I'm not allergic to cats or anything, obviously, because I've had cats my whole life. But the problem that I have is particularly this time of year, the fur accumulates really fast.
1: Yeah.
14: Because they're shedding that much of it. If I leave it for a day, I will start sneezing the next day. You know, and
1: so you have got to vacuum at least.
14: Yeah, I've got to vacuum at least once a day. And that involves, you know, anywhere that they are, which is the sofas, I've got to do the curtains from when they're in out the windows, got to do the bedding.
1: Wow, that is a lot.
14: Quite a lot of work. And with my stuff, it takes hours. It used to take me like an hour, hour and a half to get everything done, including the kitchen and what have you. But now it takes me like 3 to 4 hours.
1: So the heat for you, like for me, has an impact on your health?
14: Yeah, absolutely. That's why I've got the aircon at the end of the day, because I was always struggling every summer. I would, you know...
1: Pain levels go up, exhaustion goes up, all of those things.
14: Everything goes through the roof, you know. Like I said, for me, it's just more about, I think, for people, as a nation, as we warm up, as we seem to be quite consistently now, I think the only advice I ever give anybody else is to seriously just invest in an aircon.
1: Yeah.
14: I had one
1: before I moved because my house got really, really hot and the pain levels were just crazy, right? So I did get one and it was absolutely brilliant. And because of where I am now, I don't need it now.
14: Yeah.
1: So I lent it long term to a friend, but I did say to her, if I need it back, I'm going to have to get it back. But it's because that does make such a difference, doesn't it? They really do work.
14: Yeah, absolutely. I mean, the one I've got is, I mean, it's like plumbed into the wall. The landlord was really nice one. I think it was about 7 years I've had this. He come and drill the hole in the wall and everything. So I
1: so can put the tube properly. Out. Yeah.
14: So it can just plumb straight into the bloody wall. But yeah, like I say, I mean, I've said to other people, you know, they'll buy their phones and all this kind of stuff. And it's like, I think the aircon's anywhere between £300 and £500. Which sounds a lot of money, but that's so worth it.
1: Oh, my God. I mean, especially if this weather is... If this is going to be our new normal now, because at least, right, you can make sure your bedroom's nice and cool, or you can make sure... I mean, they work extremely well. Some of them are a little bit loud, but it's, again, that's worth it for the aircon. I mean, it makes such a difference.
14: Yeah, I mean, mine's quite loud. It's... the brand's Inventor, I think it's called. I think it comes from Greece originally.
1: Right.
14: That's the brand anyway, the company. Which doesn't surprise me. I mean, it's the UK. I'm not sure that many people... I don't think... We don't do much manufacturing anyway.
1: I'm not sure there's many Brits making aircon units, no. But I think... I agree with you. I think, particularly if you have a health condition, one of these aircon units, it's an absolute must. If you can save up and get one or buy one on Tick or, you know, ask the council or whoever can help you with a grant, because they are absolutely, I think, vital now.
14: Well, I think the thing is, I mean, if you end up in... You know, my situation, obviously, the state I am, being housebound now, I can't work anymore, which is a real pain. That's one of the things that adds to my anxiety, if I'm honest. But, you know, if you're in that situation, you've got health problems, you can get something called I think they call them like a budgeting loan or something like that.
1: Right.
14: Which is something you can get. And that can be, depending on your circumstances, you know, whether you've got a family or whatever. But for somebody like myself, single person, you get like, I think it's like 350 quid or something.
1: Well, that helps, doesn't it, towards getting... I would recommend people do that, because these are life-changing.
14: This is the thing. I mean, it's completely... A budgeting loan is completely interest-free, and they just take a little bit out of your payments, if you know what I mean.
1: Yeah.
14: At a time. So, you know, it's not a massive hit. And if you've got to do something like that in order to do, you know, like say, if you've got health issues, then doing that instead of, you know, using something like that, because I know what people do, they'll use stuff like that to get something really stupid, like a bloody TV or something. Do you know what I mean? And it's like, what are you doing?
1: Yeah. I mean, Mark, I'm telling you that when I got my little aircon unit, it was the best thing, and the pain, everything just completely disappeared. So it was absolutely worth it. And you're right, they're about £300 to £500, but do, if you can, or get a grant because of your health, then do it. Mark and I cannot recommend them highly enough. Mark, thank you for that. I've got to take a very quick break, but I will be back in just a moment.
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1: Hello there, this is Talk, and it is Petrie here with you until the top of the hour. And we're talking about the heat and how on earth do you manage in the heat? Because I know that a lot of people have got health conditions where the heat makes things so much worse. And I don't think healthy people who get hot, it's bad enough for them, right? But if you've got an extra layer of health condition thrown in on top of that, it's very difficult. I mean, even my best mate, he wants me to go out tomorrow to have drinks. Thursday afternoon. And it's going to be over 40 degrees in London. And I had to say to him, I cannot do it. He said, yeah, but the bar will probably be air conditioned. It's like, yeah, but the ambient temperature, even just getting to the bar or getting to the theatre or wherever it is you want me to go, I will be in pain. And that is a very difficult thing to explain to people when you appear to be you have an invisible disability, if you like, or you appear to be completely healthy and well. That suddenly in the heat, it's a totally different ball game. So I'd like to hear from you if you've got any tips, any tricks that you use in order to keep cool. Mr. Ant in County Durham has said, for our cats we use sun cream wipes designed for pets. For the dogs we use a licky mat, fill with bone broth and freeze. Oh, that's a good idea. Actually, Jana, who works on doing all my vision mixing and stuff, she makes ice lollipops for her dogs. She doesn't make me ice lollipops, but she makes ice lollipops for her dogs. I don't want one. Cottage cheese and coconut oil. And then you just mix them together and freeze them. Sounds disgusting. They love them, apparently. So there you go. So Jana's got two dogs. So that's all we talk about basically all the time. Me and Jana is the dogs. But yeah. So what do you do? What do you do for your pets as well? Gary and Polly said it's 41 degrees here in Normandy. Luckily, we have tiled floors. We open the windows in the morning and then mid-morning close all of the curtains. I've got concrete floors. It does make a huge, massive difference, actually. Right, let's go to your calls now. And Clarissa is in South Wales. Hello, Clarissa.
17: Hiya.
1: How are you?
17: Petrie.
1: Are you doing all right?
17: Yeah, I'm good. You?
1: Yeah, I'm all right. You're coping okay with the heat?
17: No,
1: to be honest.
17: 42 degrees here.
1: What?
17: Yeah, that's what the Rhonda Times put out.
1: Wow, 42 in South Wales. Crikey.
17: You're in the Rhondda Valley, so it's like a dip.
1: Yeah.
17: So the heat kind of gets stuck there.
1: It is beautiful there, though. You've got dogs. How do you keep them cool in that sort of temperature?
17: Well, we've got an Alaskan Malamute. And
1: designed not for the heat.
17: And a Springer Spaniel.
1: Right.
17: And then what we do, because we've got a little kitchen in the extension, so what we do is we leave the little lounge with the extension window open, and we shut the stair gate. Because it's only a small room, we've got a big fan, and we pump a load of cold air into it.
1: Right.
17: And we've stood in there, and it does actually lower it, but we also were the ones who said about freezing the stock. So we boil up a load of chicken bones, take all the meat off of it. So whatever you leave off of a chicken carcass, freeze it, and then boil the bones up, lift the bones out, keep the juice and a bit of the meat, and then, like, chuck it in sealy bags, bang it in the freezer, and you've got a nice lolly for the dogs.
1: That's so clever. I never even think about doing that.
17: Because it keeps them hydrated too, because my dog don't even want to eat. Like the Malamute, she don't want to eat when it's hot. So, like, it's put some chicken in there, chicken stock and bits of chicken in it. Like, it comes off anyway. And they will lick that. And it is literally water.
1: And that's brilliant. That's really good. So the Malamute is eating as well, sort of. Or at least getting some nutrients.
17: I mean, we feed them as usual, but they go off their food when it gets this hot.
1: Yeah, I've noticed that with my older dog.
17: We used to have, before we lived in this house, we lived in a static caravan because nobody would accept us of renting because we had dogs. This is where we got this place, and I had a German Shepherd Husky cross when we lived in the caravan. It used to get hot, and we used to have to go out. And we used to take him to, I don't know, there's a place in Bristol called Snuff Mills.
1: Yeah.
17: And I got grief off of somebody because I was taking my dog out, but I said, it's either this, which is under woods. It's woods with a river.
1: Right.
17: And the dogs could go for a swim. I got grief from them because I took my dog out. I said, it's either this or they're stuck in a boiling hot
1: caravan. A boiling hot caravan. Yeah, and they'll die. So it's ridiculous. Absolutely ridiculous. Stuff them.
17: Yeah, I saw somebody as well today on the street walking a long-haired, I don't know if you know about old-school English sheepdog.
1: Yeah.
17: Walking along the pavement with their dog.
1: That's just selfish.
17: I would have them, but they were elderly.
1: Yeah. People have got to... I always just look at mine and go, well, you're wearing a fur coat. How would I feel if I was wearing a fur coat? You know,
17: what I say to people is I say, can you take your shoes off and walk on that floor?
1: Yeah. Yeah, because if they can't, that's what you're supposed to do. You're supposed to put the back of your hand onto the pavement, and if it's too hot for you to leave your hand there, then you don't walk your dogs. It's as simple as
17: somebody
1: that.
17: Somebody got one of them laser things that you scan meat with.
1: Yeah.
17: And they looked at the floor, and it was like 63 degrees. How the hell do you want to take a dog out in that?
1: It's just so cruel.
17: If anybody wants to do that, can they walk on it first?
1: Yeah, no, exactly that. I mean, it's just, I don't see many people walking dogs around. I mean, I suppose it's all right if you're in the countryside because they can go onto the grass verges and things like that. But any pavement.
17: We're in a fruit bowl.
1: Yeah.
17: So basically, when the heat comes in, it just gets stuck here.
1: Yeah.
17: But it is a fruit bowl of heat.
1: Oh, gosh. I don't know how you cope with that. I can't.
17: We're in Mardy, which is literally like the end of the valley, of all the valleys, literally the end of. And it is really, really hot.
1: But you've got water there. You've got rivers and stuff there you can...
17: Yeah, but it all takes too long to get the dogs to.
1: Right.
17: Our car as well, we've got no air conditioning. It's only a 2000... It's, what is it? 2001?
1: Oh.
17: Solo. So we leave it... When has a dog died of missing a walk? But when has a dog died of having one?
1: Absolutely. I completely agree with that. If it's too hot, they don't go out. It's as simple as that. They've got a garden, they can go out.
17: We have a really nice spot just up from us in Mountain Ash, it's called. It was like in the woods, there was a massive reservoir.
1: Oh, lovely. That is perfection,
17: isn't
1: it?
17: But Welsh Water sold it off, and now somebody's bought it and put in a house there. Drained it.
1: Oh.
17: It's completely gone.
1: Good. That's sensible, isn't it, in drought times, draining a reservoir?
17: It's not nobody's fault. It's just it was up for sale and somebody bought it.
1: Yeah, they shouldn't have been allowed
17: it
1: to.
17: It just damages our chances, because it was literally like 5 minutes away from our house, but now we've got to drive with no aircon with the dogs. We'd rather leave them at home with the fan and keeping it cool.
1: Yeah. Well, at least you're taking care of them in absolutely the right way, and I'm going to take that tip.
17: We also have 52 tarantulas upstairs.
1: I'm sorry? What?
17: We also have 52 tarantulas upstairs.
1: How often do you count them? Because, I mean, one day you've only got 51 there... I mean, do you not freak out?
17: No, but I know that they are suffering with the heat.
1: Tarantulas?
17: Too.
1: I thought they liked the heat, tarantulas. Don't they come from hot places?
17: Yeah, they come from warm places, but the humidity is also hurting them. Because we've got Africans, we've got
1: Americans. Why have you got 52 tarantulas?
17: Because they're really cute. And
1: they're not
17: cute to look after.
1: Have they each got a name?
17: We used to have a 5-foot fish tank, but we got rid of that because it uses too much electric.
1: Has each of your spiders got a name? Do you know them individually?
17: Yeah.
1: And they've each got a name?
17: Yeah.
1: 52 of them?
17: Yeah, do you want me to send you some pictures?
1: Yes! Everybody in the control room is going, no, we don't want to see 52 tarantulas.
17: We've got some really rare ones. I lost my favourite one.
1: What do you mean lost? Not in the house somewhere?
17: Passed away.
1: Oh, no, I'm sorry. Sorry, I just thought you meant the other kind of lost.
17: No. I do have one MIA at the moment.
1: Good. Excellent.
17: It's only a Mexican red knee.
1: Only a Mexican. What size is that?
17: Only about 4 or 5 inches.
1: Only. That is horrific. Have you told your neighbours? Have you told? How do they know?
17: Yeah, they know. We also have a royal python. We have one snake who's loving every moment of the heat.
1: Well, maybe the python explains where the spider's gone. Did it get hungry?
17: No, we lost the spider. It was my first spider. And I lost it.
1: Oh.
17: It jumped off my hand and it ran underneath the kicker board. And in the kitchen.
1: And is it a girl or a boy? Can it have babies? Can it breed?
17: It was like 2 years ago.
1: Oh,
17: and
1: right.
17: It was a baby itself.
1: It's been missing for 2 years.
17: Huh?
1: It's been missing for 2 years.
17: Yeah.
1: It's set up a new home under your floorboards.
17: No, it hasn't.
1: It has. It's got a whole family under it.
17: Another one of our MIA underneath the dog bed. And by the way, dogs are immune to tarantula bites.
1: Are they?
17: Yeah.
1: Have you tested?
17: But we don't have any giant house spiders or anything in our house since having tarantulas.
1: Where upstairs are these spiders?
17: They're in the front bedroom.
1: Right. You're not, though.
17: The door's all locked off.
1: Okay.
17: And the window is open, but they're all in individual enclosures. They're all safe.
1: I'm slightly horrified. I am slightly horrified. Only because that would freak me out. Have they got cute names? Give me an idea of some of their names.
17: What's the cutest name that we have? Doble.
1: Booble.
17: Doble. Like, you know when you're making dumplings?
1: Oh, Doble.
17: Yeah. She's called that because we named them after what we're doing when we get them.
1: Doble.
17: So she's a very beautiful... where is she?
18: She's
17: a P. Cambrigii.
1: Doble.
17: Very venomous.
1: Oh, good.
17: Also, that she's pregnant. Yeah.
1: Oh! Also, congratulations!
17: We've got a couple of them, but we're taking extra care of them because it's hot. Because people keep taking tarantulas from the wild, which is actually depleting their numbers in the wild. So we've decided that we're going to breed ours.
1: You're not going to release them into the wild, though.
17: No, I mean, people are taking them from the wild.
1: Right.
17: And leaving them with nothing left, so there's no population left in the countries that they're actually supposed to belong. So if we breed them ourselves, then people don't have to take them from abroad.
1: That's true, yeah. Is there much of a market? Do people want to buy tarantulas?
17: Not really, but to be fair, it makes it worth it. Like, we're exposing people, like, we show people want to come to our house all the time, they want to come and say hello to a spider, handle them, say hello, realise that they're actually not that bad. They don't bite just because they want to. They bite because they feel threatened. They won't bite you unless they really feel threatened. They'd rather run. Because they didn't want to damage their fangs. They wouldn't be able to eat if they damaged their fangs.
1: Well, I mean, congratulations on being a grandma, probably 10,000 times over.
17: Over and over, yeah.
1: I hope you're into knitting. Knit them all each a little jumper. That would be nice.
17: I do have a little jumper spider. He is very cute.
1: Oh, God. You're both bonkers.
17: It's got the little face that gives it to you, like, hello.
1: Oh my goodness! Listen, send some pics. I'd love to see some. But you, congratulations, Clarissa. Good to speak to you. So there's no now. So strange as folk, as they say. Quick break. Back in a sec.
18: Your calls. Talk back with Petrie Hoskin on Talk.
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11: 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And look.

0: of common sense. This is Talk.
1: Hello there, and a good morning to you, to all of you animal lovers everywhere. So I've been asking for some tips on how to keep cool or how to keep your pets cool in this weather, and Jenny has contacted me. She said, tips for cats, freeze soaked towels and or flannels and leave them out for the cats to sit on. I have a few on the go. My flat is 10 to 15 degrees hotter than outside at the moment. And it's helping me. It lasts about 30 seconds to a minute, but it's hands down the best 30 seconds of your life at that point. I keep several on rotation. Another one I've heard was to leave a bath with a little cold water in it. Cats can sit in it sometimes in some circumstances. Just don't fill more than a paw deep. They only need to cool their paws to make a real difference. And tips for humans. I've heard this. Freeze the clothes you wear after work and then the underwear or tops for the next day. Trousers or skirts if they fit. Don't freeze dresses, she says. The creases will drive you mad. A fridge also works. A freezer works better. But I always thought if you put on freezing underwear, isn't it wet? And she says, it sounds like you would be wet, but any residue water has evaporated in less than 5 minutes. Trust me. So pants in the freezer, folks. That's that seems to be the answer. I'll give it a go, but I'm not sure about it. Gary says, my idea of keeping cool is sitting in my pants with an ice cool beer with the blinds shut and the fan on. That's Gary in Glasgow. He said, sorry if that's too much information. That is brilliant. Sammy said, close curtains or blinds. If it's still too hot, kitchen foil taped to windows will reflect the heat back out. Hot water bottles filled with chilled water is another good one, but it's hard work. And here's a photograph of Twix, the stick insects. It does look like a Twix, actually. It's a couple of stick insects on a houseplant. Anne says, nothing to keep cool. It's not as hot up in the northeast, and there's a lovely sea breeze. Anne just likes to make me feel jealous, I think. Just lots of tips. Any dog owner needs to buy a blue gel cooling pad. Humans can use them too. The one I buy, put in the freezer, as it's got gel inside, it doesn't freeze solid, and my dog relies on them. I've heard about those as well. Apparently they're really, really good. Final call, I think, to Alison in County Antrim. Good morning, Alison.
2: Good morning.
1: So, how are you coping?
2: I've been a bit ragged today, to be honest.
1: Does it make you bad-tempered?
2: It can do. It can make me feel a bit ratty sometimes.
1: Yeah.
2: But I kind of get better, you know, I have a portable tower fan. And basically once I'm sat in front of it and a glass of water or something or Coke Zero, I'm normally grand and I come round fine.
1: So what do you have... A fan that blows
2: yeah.
1: cold air. But
2: AC, air conditioning.
1: Ah. See, a lot of people say if you've got a fan, you should put a plastic bottle that you've frozen the water in it in front of the fan, and that blows colder air.
2: Sounds like a good plan. I heard that one a couple of years ago myself, actually.
1: Yeah.
2: Yeah, it sounds good. I'm of a certain age right now, so I...
1: So you're used to sort of hot moments, let's put it that way.
2: No. basically, I wanted to come on and say about my cat, Mona, and she likes her... Have you heard of It's Licky Licks?
1: I have heard of these. What are they?
2: It's basically... like a sort of yogurty consistency.
1: Right.
2: And they, you know, they make them salmon and like liver sausage and cat grass.
1: Right.
2: And
1: do you freeze them?
2: Yeah, well, yeah, you can do. I mean, normally, if it's any other weather, I just take them straight from the cupboard, ambient. But with it being so hot... I actually got a tip from someone, I think it might have been the vet actually told me, whenever we had Mona up at one of the visits.
1: Right.
2: One time, but yeah, because that's why I think Mona doesn't mind going to the vet. She gets licky licks every time she goes.
1: Bribery.

0: I love it.
1: Yep. Works but a treat.
0: Is she a cat, though, that looks for the heat, the hottest spot? Because mine seems to.
1: Yeah. Well, Mona would be more of a house cat, although she does look to go out amongst the neighbourhood. But she doesn't stray far from here. You know, she's not... You don't fear that whenever you let her out that she will stray away somewhere.
0: No, Edith didn't even come home last night. I mean, she just goes off. I don't know. She's probably got several other homes, hasn't she? I mean, this is what cats do. But she'll always find the hottest spot in the garden and then stretch out and sunbathe.
1: Yeah, she would do. Yeah. She would sit alongside the boundary fence that we have.
0: Yeah.
1: At the back, and she's normally quite happy to sit there. I actually, that's another thing, I have to do the grass tomorrow. I do.
0: No, you can't. Well. You're not doing the grass tomorrow, Alison. It's going to be 40 degrees. No.
1: Oh, my God, no. I think you would find me stretched out somewhere.
0: Yeah, exactly. You're not to do it. You're not to do it. I'm not doing any housework tomorrow. I'm not doing anything because it's going to be too hot. So just take a leaf out of my book. Don't do it. It's just not worth it. It can wait.
1: Yeah, very, very basic. It's just not worth it, is it?
0: No. And look, you know, we've got to enjoy a bit of it, and that's the perfect excuse.
1: Yeah, although... I have my skin, if you saw my skin is like porcelain, and if I take it out in that sun, I just burn. Like at the moment, I have freckles.
0: Oh, I love that. Look, I mean, that sort of pale skin. I'm Celt, so I've got the very pale skin as well, and I burn. But it's not exactly porcelain. I'm envious of Irish skin. I just think you're an absolutely beautiful race. I really do. Alison, it's been lovely talking to you. You can phone me anytime. I love your voice. I just think you're adorable. Thank you so much. Great conversations this morning. Thank you very much indeed. That's it. From me for today. But look, there is a podcast of this programme which is released at the top of the hour. Scotland.
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